bounce for the Canes and for Bussy. Sometimes, Johnny, when you just get tapped on the shoulder and you go in and you're a young player, you don't think. You just go out there and react.

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1: But I think that's certainly interesting to see how this all eventually plays itself out. 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
1: Way to go, Billy.
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2: 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Okay, Edzo, Carolina, searching for some consistency in their team game. What's the trick tonight?
1: Well, when they're playing their best, Johnny, their defense are super active. They play on their toes. They press in the neutral zone, the area in between the two blue lines. They'll be going left to right on your radio dial.
2: Thank you.
1: And you're welcome.
2: Okay.
1: And inside the blue line, they'll be pinching in a lot. Like, that's when you really know Carolina is, I don't want to say engaged, that's not the right word, but when they're on top of their game and they're putting teams on their heels, and at times it has happened against Vegas, where Carolina has had their way. And just because you have your way with a team, Johnny, doesn't mean you're going to score or you have scored. You could still kill the clock in the offensive zone, and especially with giving the young goaltender some support, you don't want to have him seeing 35, 40 shots. And I don't think Vegas is going to get that many in regulation. But when they're really playing their game, their D seem to be everywhere and causing all kinds of problems from their own blue line all the way into the Vegas zone. So for me, I'm going to look at their D. If their D are active and they have those clean exits out of the zone, then you know that they are on their game. Just like the start they had in game one, or in period one of game three here.
2: It was outstanding, right?
1: Like, it was surgical that first period the other night. And they had Vegas on the run, and all of a sudden Vegas scores six goals in the second period, only four counted. But they ended up, I don't want to say they won the game, because I know we went to overtime, a double overtime, Johnny, but they did give themselves separation.
2: Yeah.
1: And it is so hard to, you know, so hard to score in this league. And when you're down that many goals, it just takes so much out of you. And they were very good in the overtime, too. They were the better team. I thought Carolina was in period overtime number one. Eventually, Vegas wins it in two. So for me, it's all about the D, how active they are here in this huge, and I mean huge in capital letters, Johnny. H-U-G-E, Johnny.
2: I just wrote that down.
1: In capital letters?
2: In capital letters, the whole thing.
1: I think you got to work on your chicken scratch over there. I couldn't read it.
2: No, it's here.
1: It's there.
2: Just get your glasses on.
1: All right.
2: Okay, all right. That's Carolina's side of things.

0: Kings. When we come back, we'll check in with Billy Jaffe for a read on the lineups tonight here in Game 4. And Edzo will preview the Vegas Golden Knights as they look for a stranglehold on the Stanley Cup Final. You're listening to Game 4 of the Cup Final right here on Sports USA.
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0: 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John Forslund, Eddie Olczyk, and Billy Jaffe back with you here in Las Vegas as we get set for Game 4 of the Stanley Cup Final. Let's get a read on the lineups tonight and a preview, a scouting report on the rookie goaltender, Brandon Bussey, from Billy Jaffe.
6: All right, thanks a lot. Hey, guys, it's great to be downstairs soaking it all in here on the glass off to the right side of Carter Hart again for 2 of the 3 periods. Let's start with the Vegas Golden Knights lineup. It's the exact same Edzo and Johnny, except for the fact that Noah Hanifin, who we think is dealing with something, right, fellas? Because he's in and out last couple of games. He's going to start on the third pair, at least based off warm-ups. That means Jeremy Lauzon elevates the second pair. He played about 26 minutes or so in the last game. Hanifin just 20 minutes, 50 seconds. So Rasmus Anderson and Lauzon will be your second pair. Otherwise, again, same lineup for Vegas. Going to the other side, William Carrier, he only played just under 7 minutes in the last game, Johnny and Edzo. He's back in. He practiced fully yesterday. Jarvis is going to play on the third line with Staal. That's going to be the one change. Martinuk will start up top with Aho. But otherwise, again, same lineup for them, except for the big guy. The guy who's as big as a house. He's 6'4", 220 pounds. It's Brandon Bussey. He's in net. He is a rookie in the sense of first ever NHL action this full season. I said in the pregame, 31 wins out of 39 games played this year. He is a goaltender that catches with his right hand. He is aggressive, Edzo. He gets out much further in his crease than Freddie Anderson does. Freddie Anderson kind of lets the puck come to him, uses his reaction. Bussey has always been known. I've known the kid for a couple of years. He's with the Boston Bruins organization. Never played in the NHL for them, Edzo and Johnny, but he showed promise there. They made a decision to go in another direction. He went on waivers from Florida. He gets picked up by Carolina this year, and lo and behold, he has a monster season. He is looking to be a difference maker. He's got a ton of confidence, Edzo and Johnny. Let's see if the young silly cider, as they call him, the guys that catch at the left with the left hand, or with the right hand, beg your pardon, can make a difference in this game. Can he be like a brick wall or like a brick house for them?
7: Wow. That is tough to...
0: That's a great report.
7: That is tough to respond. I mean, you need Saran wrap right there to wrap it all up.
0: That's right.
7: That's the reality
0: of it. Now
7: it
0: all
7: really
0: makes sense.
7: So, first thing on Bussey. He is a big guy. He catches with the right hand. It is odd to look at the net when you have a goaltender that big and catches with the right hand, because most do with the left hand. And when he does come out that far, and Billy is spot on, he is aggressive. So as an offensive player, Johnny, you want to try to freeze him when he comes way out and then move that puck laterally, or take a step if you are going to decide to shoot the puck. and take advantage of that. He carries his glove very low for a big guy. We talked about it the other night. How many times did we mention his glove, where it is? So I think if you're Vegas, you're looking at changing the angle and trying to elevate that puck on his glove side.
0: Okay, let's talk about Vegas now before the crowd gets all excited here and the night is on the ice. The pregame presentation is underway. And
7: they do it well here, by the way.
0: They do an outstanding job here at T-Mobile Arena, the fortress, as it's known. So what do the Golden Knights have to do? More of the same? Do you see any changes in attack, their physicality?
7: The physicality, I think that's where they're having their way. You think about how the Florida Panthers, will not get the chance to get their third cup. The last couple of years, they've had their way with Carolina because they were willing to play a back-of-the-alley type of game. Or, when the game presented itself, they were fine with playing a skilled game, an offensive type of game. That's how Vegas has had success in this series, is when they've been able to go from both. But I think it all starts with the physicality. Your forwards getting it on the forecheck, Johnny, getting the puck down low, getting on their defense, not allowing the defense to be active for Carolina. So for me, it all starts with the forwards. Remember what I said about Carolina? For me, I'm looking at Carolina. When they're in their game, it's all about how they play from their blue line to the offensive zone. For me, when Vegas is really going, they're checking well in the neutral zone, they're getting pucks in deep, and they're having people finish people. It may not pay dividends that shift, Johnny, but maybe it does in two or three or four periods down the road or into game five or game six or whatever we might be on the horizon.
0: Well, three hits come to mind. Mark Stone laid out Seth Jarvis.
7: Three times.
0: On three occasions.
7: Three different times.
0: And then that hit Ivan Barbashev on Taylor Hall.
7: Right. So, and then also Barbashev going to the net and hitting Freddie Anderson.
0: Right, exactly. So as you've always said, when you get an opportunity physically,
7: you
0: can't go for it.
7: You cannot let people off the hook.
0: Right.
7: And especially the right players, the skilled players, the guys are going to play a lot. You want to make sure they understand that every shift is going to be a battle, and maybe they hurry up the next time. They go back for a puck, or somebody gets, Mr. L.E. Gator arms when he goes back for a puck. You can take advantage of that.
0: I know a thing or two about that.
7: Oh, you do?
0: I do.
7: You never have any cash
0: on you.
7: That's
0: another subject. Okay. This series has been absolutely incredible. 5-4, regulation win, Vegas in game number one. Tomas Hertl with the game-winning goal in the third period. Game number two, it was Seth Jarvis and a come-from-behind Carolina win, 4-3 in the first overtime. And then game number three was completely off the charts. You have Vegas roaring out to a 4-0 lead after 40 minutes, having the game in check. You have Mitch Marner with the fastest hat trick recorded in Stanley Cup final history. And then you have three goals in a span of 39 seconds in the third period for Carolina. And then a sixth attacker goal by Andrei Svechnikov off a scramble that forced two overtimes. That was won by Shea Theodore off the backboards, off the backside of Brandon Bussey, who made his Stanley Cup debut in that game. He will make his first ever Stanley Cup playoff start here tonight. He handled 18 of 19 shots in game number three. He will defend the goal down to our left. Carter Hart has played every game in the playoffs for the Vegas Golden Knights. Hart, 29 saves in game number three, and made a couple of spectacular stops when needed. And that's been his MO throughout the entire playoff run for the Vegas Golden Knights. So the Golden Knights have a chance to go up 3-1. Get a hold of this thing that goes back to Raleigh on Friday night. And for the Carolina Hurricanes, with no Frederick Anderson, and the report is he is a healthy scratch tonight, Kochetkov will back up Brandon Bussey. Now for the national anthem, the PA voice, Bruce Cusick.
8: And performed by Golden Pipes, Carnell Johnson.

0: 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The referees tonight will be Jean Hébert and Garrett Rank. Trent Connor, Scott Cherry on the lines as we get set for game number four in a situation that will take us back to Thursday night's game five in Raleigh. And we'll see what terms we're on after this one here tonight. And so, final thoughts before the opening faceoff.
1: Well, if you're Vegas, you do not want to turn down any opportunities to test Brandon Bussey, who played outstanding in game three in relief of Freddie Anderson. He likes to try to play the puck, and he's probably average at best, and that's probably being kind. So when he does go back to play the puck, you want to put pressure on him. Don't try to guess where he's going to pass the puck. The first forechecker should be right in his grill, and then the other two players can react as far as the forwards for the Vegas Golden Knights.
0: Vegas clad in their home gold sweaters from right to left in this first period. William Karlsson on the opening faceoff for them. The captain, Jordan Staal, goals in three straight games on the draw for Carolina. The puck is down. Enjoy the sounds of game number four of the Stanley Cup Final right here on Sports USA. Along the near boards, the Canes attempt to get it out to center, and they do. Plug along by Staal for Nick Ehlers on the far flank. He'll cut to the slot, a pass on the right side for Seth Jarvis. He'll wind it in, and then Ehlers was eliminated by Shea Theodore at the far point. Puck bouncing around. It skips out to center ice. Golden Knights in control. Brett Howden with 13 goals over the line, marked by three defensive options for Carolina. And Keandre Miller will start a breakout. Miller now deep in his own zone, flushed out by Vegas's captain Mark Stone. Left to right come the Kings. Aho right side just wide with a bullet wrister on the stick side of Carter Hart. A pinch down the near boards by Carolina's Chatfield to the corner. That's what Eddie was talking about during the pregame show tonight. The pinching down by the Carolina D-men. Out to center. The Golden Knights clear it all the way back in the Kane zone for icing.
1: Yeah, the anticipation as a D-man when the puck is wrapped around the boards in that particular play you mentioned, Johnny, was to the left of Carter Hart. Jaden Chatfield playing right defense. He saw the puck moving that way. The lane was there. He had support. And he pressed down to try to keep the play alive. And when Carolina is seeing that and reading that, they're on top of their game offensively.
0: Logan Stankoven, Jackson Blake, Taylor Hall get out for Carolina. Near circle draw to our right. Chatfield off the end boards intentionally. Out in front, they score! It's Logan Stankoven, who is in the right place at the right time at the 106 mark of period one here in game four. Carolina off and running.
1: Face-off win by Stankoven. Jaden Chatfield walked to the middle of the ice. He shoots the puck on a short side. Carter Hart goes to play the bounce, the bank off of the end boards. He tries to get it with his stick, and he misses it. I think it goes under his stick. I don't think it goes over the stick. He just fans on it. And who's standing right in front of the net but Logan Stankoven, and ends up going under the right arm and the right hip of Carter Hart. Early goal for the Carolina Hurricanes, but a misplay by Carter Hart, and it's a 1-0 lead.
0: It's his 11th goal of the playoffs, the 19th of his career. Near point, Braden McNabb broken up. Stankoven through center over the Vegas line. He's defended as he's closed off there, and a penalty is called. And Stankoven went right to the net, two defenders all over him, and Carolina will get a power play.
1: What a chance here. What an opportunity for Carolina. Just like they started well in game three, Johnny. And the trip to Shea Theodore, we heard from referee Jean Hébert. The terrific start. They had nothing to show for it back in game three here. They get a goal, and now Stankoven and Hall draw the penalty, and now they got a chance to go right on a power play.
0: Face off in the far circle. Is 3-for-8 with their power play in this series. Chatfield and Jackson Blake get the helpers on Stankoven's 11th goal of the postseason.
1: And let's not forget those two of the three power play goals were in game two.
0: That's right.
1: One the tie and then the winner in overtime.
0: By Seth Jarvis. Colton Sissons, far wall in his own zone, sends it all the way down to Brandon Bussey. making his first ever playoff start tonight. No Frederick Anderson dressed for Carolina if you're just joining us. Carolina will cross the Vegas line. They feed it to the near wall. Jarvis will tap it to the hash mark. Aho's pass picked off by Sissons. He'll dump it all the way down to Bussey. 1:27 left on the game's first power play. Carolina from left to right. Jarvis out through center. Shadowed a bit by Stone. Ehlers gains entry. Far side, he rims it to the near hash mark. Back to the point. Aho broken up by Stone. Shorthanded. Two on one with Carlson. Stone to the house. Big save, Bussey. Hennepin the rebound. It goes high. Off the glass. And Carolina takes a breath. They're back out to center. Svechnikov to the far wing. The pass in the skates of Aho. Svechnikov resets it. Near side, top of the near circle. Ehlers to the goal line. Aho with a give back for Ehlers at the right point. He's broken up by Carlson. The Canes stay on it. Aho to the front. Shut down by Hart.
1: Boy, if Aho wanted to take that puck right in front of the net, there was nobody there. He decided to shoot from a bad angle, catching Hart down on his knees. All he had to do was take another skate about 10 feet, Johnny, away from the blue paint. He would have had himself a partial breakaway. Missed opportunity for Aho. Aho was the one that turned the puck over on the Stone breakaway.
0: 25 seconds left on the power play. Blake in the high slot for Carolina to the far side. Sent back by Taylor Hall. Nikishin up top at the center point. Blake in the far circle at the far hash mark. Nikishin straight away again. Good stick, Howden. It's fought for in the slot area. Back to Nikishin, right side. Ehlers, a shot caught off by Hart. Puck lay loose. Nikishin's on it. Top of the near circle. The penalty is over. Power move, Hall in front. They score! That's hockey, baby! It's Jackson Blake as the Canes get an even strength goal. That goes tick, tack, goal. And they lead game four, 2-0.
1: Oh, beautiful passing play. Nikolai Ehlers to Taylor Hall. He puts this puck in between Jeremy Lauzon and Carter Hart. And all Blake's got to do is settle this puck down and then sweep it to the top of the net. No chance for Carter Hart. Moving from left to right. The penalty has just expired, as you mentioned, Johnny. So an even strength goal. And Carter Hart actually lost his stick as he was diving across, trying to beat desperation mode. And what a start for the Canes.
0: They get that two-goal cushion for the rookie goaltender, who came up big on Mark Stone.
1: How about that?
0: And that shorthanded chance. 2-0 Carolina. Jackson Blake with the latest goal. Martinook's bid knocked down by Noah Hanifin. He'll get it out to center ice. Blake is sixth of the playoffs, the ninth of his young career. Martinook out to center. Through the center ice zone, Carolina left to right over the line. Right side, it's Jordan Staal. Little stutter step on Hanifin, who defends it well. Out of the corner, William Carrier wipes it all the way across. Pinching down Chatfield, broken up but not out by Dorofeev. Puck is off the backside of Coughlin in the slot. The Canes are just all over the play here, dominating early. Stankoven in the slot. Hall canceled by Hanifin, and a freeze for Carter Hart. Let's go down to Billy Jaffe.
2: Oh, boy, what a start from down here outside the glass to the right of Hart. Eddie, I want to go back to the first goal. Jackson Blake, after Stankoven ties up his man, he comes into that faceoff circle. And Edzo, you're always talking about the importance of the wingers coming in. He helped set that play up right there. Simple little play, playing on his toes, right? Getting to the puck and then eventually getting the pass over there, but Stankoven with the rebound. And then he really played that goal that he scored well. Not getting too close. He stays on that weak side, and he gets the pass beautifully, rockets it upstairs past Hart. Great start for the youngster.
1: Team stat, the faceoffs.
0: Flamin with a shot off the team win in that far circle. Along the boards now, a tie-up is by Svechnikov. Vegas attempting to emerge with the puck. McNabb now along the near boards, checked by Aho. Braden McNabb gets it out to center. He played over 35 minutes, Braden McNabb, in game number three. Now Slavin down low. Forechecked on the play by Brett Howden. They go near corner, down to our left, out of the scrum. Good work by William Carlson. The puck is dug out by Carolina, and they wheel it back out to center ice. Sebastian Aho. Change in as he dumps it all the way back in the Golden Knights zone. 14:54 left to go in the opening period. 2-0 Carolina here in game four. Colton Sissons near corner down to our left in the Carolina zone in a scrum. Broken up by the Canes' Shane Gostisbehere. He'll play it to the near wall. A pinch down by Jeremy Lauzon. Lauzon tries to persevere, keep it moving forward. Out of the corner, he grinds it there, pops out. Anderson with a shot, rocketing wide, stick side of Bussey. Rasmus Anderson with the big. Sissons far wall, supported by Tomas Hertl. He'll cycle out with it. Good pass for Anderson. He'll play it in his skates. Near side for Lauzon. He'll pin it deeper. Out of the corner, Sissons in front. Bussey has the paddle down, and the puck squirts out. What a chance. As the Golden Knights, Hertl knocking on the door. Two on two. Carolina, Stankoven shot. Pawed down, and Hart's fighting it. Walker's shot sails over the head from the right point of Carter Hart. Carolina stays with it. Near point, Walker. Walker saddles it down low by Eric Robinson. Will Carrier now is stationed in the slot. Jankowski jamming with Rasmus Anderson. Cole Smith finds Keegan Kolesar, and the Golden Knights get it out to the center zone. Smith, who had 14 hits in game three, goes to work on Keandre Miller. And the Canes Miller will lift it out to center. A tight turn by Dylan Coughlin. Rubbed out a bit by Jankowski. He's off the goal stick of the goaltender Bussey to the near corner. The Vegas Golden Knights get on the forecheck. Stahl impeded a bit, gets help from Nikolai Ehlers. He'll get it out to center. Vegas' Noah Hanifin takes over, and the Golden Knights start again. Hanifin through center. Mark Stone will pitch it far corner. Slavin back first, overskates the puck. Two men in, forechecking for Vegas. Nick Dowd fans on a bid from the far wall. And the Canes are back out, left to right, through center. Chatfield off the blocker of Hart, directed far side. Stahl with a shot stopped, a stick save by Carter Hart.
1: And then Stone with a big hit on Stahl after he shot that puck from the near boards. And then Stone right in front of Billy while Stahl was down.
0: A breakaway for Stone. He fakes the slapper, deeks Bussey, and scores! An answer from the captain, Mark Stone. He cuts the lead in half.
1: When you have a shift where you have a huge hit back at the other end, and then you get an opportunity from the blue line in on a breakaway, Mark Stone. He gets this puck right center all by himself. He fakes the shot. Bussey goes down. He froze him, Johnny, just like we touched on. And then Stone is able to reach all the way around on the stick side, the near side. And he sweeps it to the back of the net. What a shift. The goal, but to me, the hit on Stahl. He buried him, Johnny.
0: What a pass, too, by Shea Theodore. Right up the middle. Who continues to have a great final. Puck is loose, side of the goal, far side, Carolina end, dug out by Aho, not out, Marner, far point, turnaround shot wide, the Canes will get to it out to center, a collision, going down for Vegas was Mitch Marner, out and right up the gut, overskated in the high slot by Marner, and Carolina safely back out to center ice, and they dump it to the Vegas zone. Brent Howden with 13 goals through center, flying in the zone, Dylan Coughlin from well out, wide on the glove side of Bussey. It deflects near boards. Martinook takes a run at Colton Sissons. Taylor Hall, Carolina's top point getter, gets control of it. They're out to center are the Hurricanes, and for a line change, it's dumped in by Jordan Martinook. 11:40 left to go in period one. What a start. Carolina with a 2-1 lead. Vegas guilty of icing the puck here, and a faceoff in the Vegas zone. Mark Stone is seventh of the postseason from Shea Theodore and Braden McNabb at 7:22 has put the Golden Knights on the board. Shots are 8-2 Carolina. Faceoff near circle down to our right in the Golden Knights zone. Stankoven loses the draw to Tomas Hertl. Aerial flip out to center by Noah Hanifin. Glove down and shot in by Nikishin. A handle for Hart and back of his own goal. Hanifin starts a controlled breakout for Vegas. They get the puck out to center ice, and it's touched up offside by Logan Stankoven, and we get a stoppage of play. And the Carolina Hurricanes have a 2-1 lead over the Vegas Golden Knights. You're listening to Game 4 of the Stanley Cup Final on Sports USA. We'll be back after these local messages.
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0: 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John Forslund, Eddie Olczyk, Billy Jaffe back with you. Sports USA, your home for the Stanley Cup Final. What a final it is. 11:20 left to go, period one, game four. Carolina with a 2-1 lead. Faceoff will be at dead center.
1: Can't emphasize enough, go back to the 1-0 game. Carolina on a power play. Stone gets the shorthanded breakaway. Tries to go glove side, little chip. Move one way, shoot back the other way. Carolina comes back right after the power play expires. Makes it two, and then the captain with a world-class shift. And scores the goal to make it a 2-1 game, and Vegas is right back in it.
0: Mark Jankowski from center for Carolina dumps it near corner. Robinson right through the blue and out, a little backhand sweep from the wall. Robinson pushes it far corner, Vegas zone. Rasmus Anderson takes a hit, makes a play, gets the puck out to center. Cole Smith does the same from Keandre Miller, and he'll dump it in. Smith seals the wall. Vegas gets their fourth line on the ice. Dowd, Smith, and Kolasar, who's parked in front. Smith powers out to the near side, gets help from McNabb. The shot nullified by Miller. Smith took a swipe at it, and it deflects out to center ice. The Canes in possession. Jankowski will scale it in.
1: Kolasar with a couple of big hits there. One on Walker and that one on Jankowski.
0: Now to center ice. Chatfield picks off a breakout pass, dumps it right back in the Golden Knights zone.
1: Chatfield's had a good start to this game.
0: Mark Stone, the goal scorer, leaves it there. Logan Stankoven has 11 goals in the playoffs. That's one shy of the Carolina Hurricanes playoff record. And one single postseason set by Rod Brindamore, their coach, in 06. Seth Jarvis in control of it. Through traffic, good pad saved by Hart. Far point Ehlers to the corner. Canes activate. Hart shuts it down. The shot by Slavin. Stone gets to a loose puck. Sets up Jack Eichel. Far side from the red line. He'll feather one with touch. Back in the Carolina zone. The Canes will start a controlled breakout. Each team is changing. 9:40 left to go, period one. 2-1 Carolina. Looking even the best of seven Stanley Cup final. The Golden Knights' William Karlsson tries to get it by Taylor Hall. On the near wall, Stankoven. High slot Blake, who has 2 points already. A goal and a helper. It's floated out by Karlsson. For Howden, drop pass to Marner in the slot. He'll dangle. Karlsson! Fans on the follow-up. Carolina back out. Cherry picking was Holly, would have been offside as Carolina attempted to stretch out the ice. Near wing, over the Carolina line, throwing on the brakes is Howden. Marner, center point, collected by Lozon. He'll take it in on Hall to the far corner. Good play by Taylor Hall, but it's held in by Anderson. Center point, Howden, feathers to the far boards. He's pestered by Blake. Now Sean Walker for Carolina. Forechecked a bit by William Karlsson. Carolina in possession. They'll start a breakout.
1: Shots are Carolina.
0: Nikishin out to center. They'll wind it in. Carolina outshot Vegas 8-2 in the first period of game three. Out to center. Dorofeev, he had it. He lost it. He's gone six games without a goal. Sissons near corner. Dorofeev in front. What a dangle. What a save. He went between his legs to Dorofeev, and Bussy had none of that. From the flank, a shot taken by Hurdle is stopped by Bussy.
1: What a pass by Colton Sissons to get it to Pavel Dorofeev.
0: 8:16 left to go in period number one. Carolina 2, Vegas 1. 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
2: All right, guys. Mark Stone, seventh goal of the season off the fake slap shot, goes to the forehand and puts it in. Unless I'm misremembering, didn't he take a slap shot last game on Bussy when he came in kind of on a breakaway?
0: Yeah.
2: The guy is impressive. He can't skate that fast, but he's a big man. John Tortorella told us before the game, Stone carries that stick around his like he's a caveman. It's so, Eddie, the stick is one of the ugliest stick handles I've ever seen. I don't know how he does it, how he uses it, but man, oh man, this guy is a hockey player. Cliche, yes, but so true. He makes things happen, and John Tortorella said, didn't know a lot about him. Chance to coach him, amazing. The little things that he does in the game are so impressive. That goal was impressive.
1: He's a Winnipegger, and he carries that stick around like Hacksaw Jim Duggan. Hey-ho!
0: That's beautiful, especially with the sound effects. Now through center, let's mark that and bank it for eternity in some kind of time capsule. Now, puck is cleared in. Braden McNabb, far corner, will kick it out by Stone, held in far point. Settled in by Slavin, swept by Ehlers off a defensive stick. It's captured by Jack Eichel. He'll get it out to center for Stone. A little one-touch pass, does not connect with Barbashev. The Canes will tap it back down to our right in the Vegas zone.
1: Do I need to let people know who Hacksaw Jim Duggan?
0: You probably should.
1: Old-time wrestler.
0: Yes.
1: Walk around with a 2x4, and that's kind of the description of the stick by Mark Stone. Is there too many men on the ice for Vegas there, Billy? Did you get a good look at it?
2: I think so. I think you got it. Dead on. Eric Rank's going to make the announcement.
16: Vegas penalty, bench minor, too many men on the ice.
1: And John Tortorella watching the replay, shaking his head, trying to understand how that happened. It looked like they had three defensemen out there from my vantage point very quickly while I was describing who and what Hacksaw Jim Duggan,
0: yeah,
1: who
0: very
1: he
0: well
1: was,
0: too,
1: but
0: by the way.
1: I did catch the, looked like it was three defensemen back there. And looking at the replay, actually it looks like on the replay our friends over at ABC are showing us that they had seven guys on the ice. So that is too many, but you only get one penalty.
0: Aho off the draw, has it top of the near circle. He'll wind it along for Gostis Bear. Carolina sets up their second power play. Down low and back of the goal. Svechnikov near flank, it's Aho. Center point dusted off by Gostis Bear. Top of the near circle, Aho creeps in away from coverage. Back to the point, Gostis. Jordan Staal on the doorstep, has goals in all four games of the Stanley Cup Final. Now the captain of the Hurricanes answers back. And with 7:12 left to go in the first, it's a power play goal, 3-1 Carolina.
1: Oh, you win a faceoff and you dictate the terms, and Jordan Staal goes right to the front of the net and takes a cross check from Jeremy Lauzon. The rebound was there from Carter Hart, a big juicy rebound. Now, in fairness to him, I'm looking at a different replay. I don't know if that shot was going wide. It ended up going off of Braden McNabb, who was to his left. Maybe Billy had a better vantage point, but Staal was right there, stick on the ice, and had a wide open net, and it's 3-1 lead for the Canes.
0: So a huge response by Carolina, and a guy who's been responding for a long time.
1: Oh, huge, huge.
0: In his NHL career. But Jordan Staal, a 20-goal regular season, first time in a long while for that, and he has been absolutely spectacular in the second season for Rod Brind'Amour. Just under 7 minutes remaining in this first period, 3-1 Carolina. Jackson Blake for the far boards. Taylor Hall, tough angle, fought off again by Hart. He is fighting.
1: It's about three or four times now Carolina has fired pucks from the goal line.
0: Hall in back of the goal to the slot. Stankoven, big save by Hart. Going down on both knees, mark that one out to center. Brent Howden for Vegas. Near wall, in the zone, Carlson to the corner. He'll rim it. Far hash, Stone. Mark Stone, his pass rejected by Keandre Miller. It deflects all the way back in the Vegas end. Hart with a handle to the far corner. McNabb on the puck. He'll stretch out the ice, far side of the red line for Barbashev. Chatfield, nice hit on Stone, separates him from the puck, and it comes out to center. McNabb's on it off the near glass, out to neutral ice. Heavy collision. Stone, Eichel, double team Chatfield, and the play is blown dead on a hand pass.
1: Stone was looking to get even with Chatfield, as you picked up beautifully, Johnny. He hit him a little bit earlier, and Stone was looking to run him in the next week.
0: With 5:59 left to go in the first period, Carolina 3 and Vegas 1. 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
0: 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Staal from Costa Sparinaho makes it 3-1. Edzo, what did you see?
1: Well, on the replay, we got a nice reverse angle, and it clearly did not get to Carter Hart. It hit Braden McNabb. He went to play the shot, that being Hart. And as he moved from right to left, the puck came back the other way, and with Staal with his stick on the ice, was able to just put it into the wide open net. So a fortunate bounce there for the Canes on the power play.
0: Puck comes out through center ice. Shea Theodore is on it at the red line. McNabb, a handoff far side for Sissons. Dorothea pulls up, shies away from a Chatfield hit. The puck comes out to center. Because of that, it's lifted in by Jacob Slavin near corner. Carolina the first two. The lead cut in half by Stone, then Stahl. The set point by Aho deflects wide to the near corner. Svechnikov went down very easily.
1: Yeah, he did. That could have easily been an embellishment there by Svechnikov.
0: Comes out through center ice, hacked at by Vegas as Colton Sissons deep and back of Bussy in front for Dorofeev, occupied by Chatfield. As Eddie pointed out, he's off to a great start in game four, Jalen Chatfield.
1: Colton Sissons has been, in my opinion, offensively, has been the best Vegas forward. All due respect, that's got to change for Vegas if they're going to get back in this game.
0: That's right.
1: They need one of their big boys to make a play. We saw Stone make the great goal, but again, they're down 3-1. If I'm John Tortorella, I get Colton Sissons there. He just seems to be in on the forecheck, physical, making plays.
0: Carolina in control of this first period of game four, down 2-1. They have a 3-1 lead. Goes on, shouldered by Robinson. Far side, Carrier sweeps it through the slot to the near wall. Furthered in by Jankowski. Good defensive help. 200-foot play by Nick Dowd, the centerman. Out of the corner now. Pops far side. Jeremy Lozon off his backhand will lift it out to center ice. To get a line change in for John Tortorella's team, Carolina sends it down for icing with 4:14 left in period one. This is the second time in Stanley Cup final history that teams have combined for four or more goals in three straight regulation periods. The other time, 1980, New York Islanders, Philadelphia Flyers. Bobby Nystrom with the goal in overtime, the first of four straight Stanley Cups for the New York Islanders in that dynasty. Face off near circle, off the draw to the near point. McNabb holding onto it. Wristing went through traffic off the outside of the far goal post. Along the far boards, Carrier, the ex-Golden Knight, tied up. Out of a four-man scrum, Vegas has the puck. Center point, Marner. 4 points for Marner in game three with a hat trick. And now it's controlled back to the point by Stahl. And he'll clear it through center to relieve pressure here. And Carolina can change. 3:45 left in the first. Vegas down 3-1. Near corner, Sean Walker down to our left for Carolina. Far side, Chatfield has the puck in the corner. Pursued heavily. Forechecked by Carlson. Walker slams it in back of the goal. Rims it near side. All the way down in the Golden Knights zone. Icing once again.
1: Johnny, you were giving numbers a little bit earlier, and I'm going to come off the top turnbuckle as well. We know how well Shea Theodore has played in his career. Second Stanley Cup appearance. Played, what, 6 3 years ago, and this is his fourth game. He's averaging 1.08 career points in a Stanley Cup final, which is incredibly fourth best rate by a D-man, only behind Bobby Orr, Al MacInnis. And you mentioned the Islanders of 1980, Dennis Potvin.
0: Wow.
1: So
0: what company
1: Hall
0: there.
1: Of Famer, Hall of Famer, Hall of Famer.
0: Yes. That comes from a U.S. Hockey Hall of Famer, our very own Eddie Olczyk, 94 Stanley Cup winner, New York Rangers. Now Eichel near side of the corner. Saddled up defensively by Slavin. He goes far side to the point. There's Rasmus Anderson. A wrist shot tipped wide. Stone out in front. Stone is clipped with a stick.
1: I thought it was Eichel's stick, Johnny.
0: Yep. Now it's cleared in. Friendly fire. Eagle Eye Edzo right on it to the near point. Hanifin through traffic. Blocked in front by Chatfield. And the Canes will safely get it out to center. Stankoven far side over the line, supported by Blake. He'll cut. Near side. Oh! It rockets high off the glass. Held in far point. Gostisbehere. Near flank call to the slot. One-timer taken. Stopped again. That time, Jackson Blake had the chance. And it comes out to center. Barbashev had the stick ripped out of his hands by Taylor Hall. And Vegas will get a power play.
1: And both referees put their arms up exactly at the same time.
20: Carolina 71, minor penalty slashing.
1: And Taylor Hall actually beat referee Jean Hébert to the scorer's table, and this is an opportunity and a half here for the Vegas Golden Knight. It was Ivan Barbashev that had his stick knocked out of his hands by Hall, and how about the chance a little bit earlier by Hall with the one-timer. So what a chance here for Vegas. Down 2-3-1 score. 2:28 left to go in period one of game four. Carolina with the lead, and the Vegas Golden Knights on the power play.
0: 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First time in the career of the great Jordan Stahl. And he has scored in four straight postseason games.
1: Five forwards on the ice for Vegas.
0: Marner will be up top. Hurdle, Eichel. Marner shot tipped by Hurdle. Stick save and a cover for Brandon Bussey.
1: Johnny, I know you mentioned earlier the struggles of Dorofeev goal scoring wise in this little drought. He's had a couple of looks in this game, and he just made a terrific play of stopping the puck, keeping it in. Instead of dumping the puck to the corner, he fired it to the net, and Hurdle got a piece of it, and Bussey made a nice stop for Carolina.
0: Well, John Tortorella was asked about Dorofeev yesterday, and he very quickly told the reporter, he's fine, he's going to come around, he's playing great for me, and that was it.
1: Well, you can have your coach say that, Johnny, and pat you on the back, but at the end of the day, it's all about how much ice time you get, and he's out here on the first unit, so
0: that's
1: he's got to feel good about himself.
0: That's right. It's cleared around. Hurdle kicks it high slot. Marner darting, passing near side for Eichel, encumbered by the pass. Hurdle rescues the puck in back of the goal, plays it to the far wall. Dorofeev will send it in, read by Walker. Good play defensively, and a clear for Carolina's Sean Walker. 1:45 left to go in the first period. 1:15 on the Vegas power play. Vegas down 3-1, leading the Stanley Cup Final 2-1. Eichel from the blue line, zone entry far side. Stone is hassled on a good play, and the Canes will dump it out thanks to Jacob Slavin.
1: John Tortorella wants his lines, power play guys to change. Four of the five have. Mitch Marner, the only one still out there that I can see. He's going to make a change. So five fresh players on the power play for Vegas.
0: Out and down, near side, Barbashev to the high slot, Theodore. Outside it goes. Anderson with a shot, butt off and hung on to by Bussey.
1: The play just slowed down a tad because the pass by Theodore, who was standing about 40 feet in front of Brandon Bussey, right in the middle of the ice, moved the puck to his right. So to the left of Bussey. It wasn't clean, Johnny. The pass was in the skate of Anderson. He stopped it. That allowed Bussey to move over. Carlson went for the tip. He wasn't able to get it. Face off to the left, but a cleaner play maybe would have been more advantageous for the Vegas Golden Knights.
0: Far circle draw down to our left. One by Carolina. Keandre Miller will flip it all the way down to Carter Hart.
1: Jankowski with the one faceoff.
0: 60 seconds left in period one. 28 seconds left in this power play. William Carlson, mid-ice over the Carolina line. Rasmus Anderson checked hard by Miller. Puck is rimmed to the near point. Barbashev goes by Carlson in the near corner. Rasmus Anderson pitching down. Carlson along the boards, tied up. It's a four-man cluster emerging as Howden to the slot. Barbashev blocker save for Bussey. Theodore to the corner, Carlson, William Carlson ducking his shoulder, powers to the front, good stick, Sean Walker, and the Canes get it out. A breakaway, settling the puck is Hall, forced wide and stopped by Carter Hart. Out of the box, Taylor Hall with 20.8 seconds left in period one.
1: Unbelievable. You dream about when you're in a penalty box and time is expiring, you're hoping one of your teammates gets the puck and can just airmail it out into the neutral zone. That's exactly what happened, and Hall gets it, but he went to make the move, Johnny, and he just got so tight in on Carter Hart, and he really had no angle to shoot the puck, especially at the end of the period. Somehow, some way, you got to get a better shot if you're Taylor Hall. You got to make that move earlier. Or if not, you just got to fire that puck. There was a lot of room up top on Carter Hart. What a... Remember that one. Put that one in the Rolodex.
0: He's had a couple of saves here in the first period. That can be banked to remember. Should Vegas come back, they're down by two. 17 seconds left. A lead feed in the Carolina zone. Slavin will get to it. Held in Sissons. Near side supported. And turning it back is Dowd. Near point McNabb. 5 seconds left in the period. Wound out by Dowd. 3 seconds on the clock. Here comes Hanifin to the slot. They score! Did they beat the clock?
1: Yes, they did.
0: Braden McNabb on the weak side. My goodness! Vegas within one.

0: I thought he'd beat the clock, Johnny.
1: Maybe not.
2: The play is under review to see if the puck crosses the goal line before the pitch.
0: Noah Hanifin. The crowd was asking for Hanifin to shoot the puck. Does this puck completely cross the goal line before the clock hits zeros? Watching it live, I thought it did.
1: I'm with you. So did I.
0: But we're right. Getting a look at it, and with the clock at .1, Bussy slides over, yeah. And it looks like from the replay in the overhead that this will not count.
2: After review, the clock hits zero before it crosses the goal line. Therefore,
0: okay. No goal. And that was referee. You heard the voice of referee Jean Hébert. He put the headset on quickly. I'm sure he got word from the situation room that no time had expired, and the game remains at 3-1. But the interesting thing at the end there, Johnny, the crowd was in sync in letting the Vegas Golden Knights know that, hey, it's at 3, the clock is at 2,
1: right.
0: The clock is at 1. They're yelling for Hanifin to shoot it. The lane was open. McNabb fired it, but not before the clock hit 00.
1: If you thought you would get a sense of normalcy at some time in this series, think again. This is absolutely incredible, and we've been saying that over and over again. So, after one period, the Carolina Hurricanes 3 and the Vegas Golden Knights 1. Coming up next, Rob Brinder has the intermission report. 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
3: From Chatfield and Blake, his 19th career playoff goal and second in the series to make it 1-0. And just a short time later, Jackson Blake would add on.
4: Nikishin straight away again. Good stick, Howden. It's fought for in the slot area. Back to Nikishin, right side. Ehlers, a shot caught off by Hart. Puck lay loose. Nikishin's on it. Top of the near circle. The penalty is over. Power move, Hall in front. They score! That's hockey! And Blake has the Canes get an even strength goal. That goes tick, tack, goal. And they lead game 4, 2-0.
3: Jackson Blake, sixth of the playoffs at 3:28 from Hall and Ehlers. The Hall pass made that play. Ninth career playoff goal for Blake, his first in the series. He had a 2-point period. Vegas, however, would answer back.
4: Directed far side. Stone with a shot stopped. A stick save by Carter Hart.
5: And then Stone with a big hit on Stahl after he shot that puck from the near boards. And then Stone right in front of Billy. While Stahl was down,
4: a breakaway for Stone. He fakes the slapper, Deeks Bussey, and scores! An answer from the captain, Mark Stone. Here in game number 4, he cuts the lead in half.
3: Seventh of the playoffs from Mark Stone at 7:20. The stretch pass from Shea Theodore was incredible. 11th assist in this postseason for Theodore. Braden McNabb picked up the secondary assist, his 9th of the playoffs. 48th career playoff goal for the captain, Mark Stone, and his 2nd in the series to cut the lead in half, as you heard, 2-1 at that point. Vegas, however, would pick up a too many men on the ice penalty at 12:27, and Carolina was able to cash in again.
4: Top of the near circle, Aho creeps in away from coverage. Back to the point, Gosses fair wrist shot, bought up, they score! Jordan Stahl on the doorstep has goals in all 4 games of the Stanley Cup Final. Now the captain of the Hurricanes answers back. And with 7:12 left to go in the first, it's a power play goal, 3-1 Carolina.
3: Jordan Stahl's having an incredible Stanley Cup Final. Goals in all 4 games of this series. That was his 6th of the playoffs on the power play at 12:46 from Gostisbehere and Aho. 44th career playoff goal to make it 3-1 Carolina. Vegas thought right near the end of the period that they had gotten closer again. Braden McNabb, a slapper that went past Brandon Bussey into the back of the net, but it crossed the goal line just after time expired, wrapping up the period. So 3-1 Carolina after 1. Let's pause 10 seconds for station identification. 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
5: Teams that are down 2-1 in a best-of-7 Stanley Cup final have an all-time record of 27-30 in Game 4, including 9-8 when on the road. That's the position that the Hurricanes are in tonight, and right now the Hurricanes lead the Golden Knights 3-1 after 1. Just a short time ago, our Billy Jaffe spoke to Hurricanes forward Jackson Blake.
7: All right, Jackson, holy smokes, more action. You can absolutely keep track of. Let's talk, first of all, about the start for you guys, getting up to nothing. You were involved with both a goal and assist, coming off that tough loss the other night. How gratifying was that to start that way?
8: Yeah, I mean, it's always nice when you can have a start like that and come out hot. And I mean, it's been like that both ways in this series so far, I think. But, you know, no matter what the score is, you got to keep going because all the games seem to come down to the last minute and the last wire. So, yeah, great start. And, you know, second periods, we really got to dial in, and hopefully we can this one.
7: Yeah, I was going to ask you about that. You just mentioned that, though. Let's talk about the power play. The efficiency's gotten much better. What's changing your opinion? Your goal wasn't a power play, but it basically was.
8: Yeah. Yeah, I mean, I think it's just, you know, being that shot first mentality a little bit. I think, you know, on the power play, you always want to look for the pretty play and the backdoor play. I mean, fortunately, Halsey found me on that one. But, you know, you just got to shoot to break him down a little bit. And, you know, you'll get your chances if you do that. So.
7: Lastly, you get a young guy in Bussey in net. How cool is that for him, this opportunity?
8: Yeah, I mean, you saw it last game, too. He was unbelievable. And, you know, all year he was so good for us. So we have a lot of trust in him. And we know what he brings to the table. So, you know, we're excited for him.
7: Thank you for your time.
8: Yep, thanks.
5: 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More of our intermission report is coming up next after one period of play in Las Vegas. It's the Hurricanes 3 and the Golden Knights 1. 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
5: Rob Runder at the Sports USA Studios with more of our intermission report. It's the Hurricanes 3, Golden Knights 1 after 1. Logan Stankoven broke the ice at 106. Jackson Blake followed that up at 328 from Hall and Ehlers to make it 2-0 Carolina. Mark Stone then got Vegas on the board at 720 from Theodore and McNabb. And Jordan Staal, captain of the Hurricanes, capped off the scoring in that period on the power play at 1246 from Gostisbehere and Aho, taking us to where we stand heading into period number 2 in game 4 with the Hurricanes ahead 3-1. Coming up after this, we're going to rejoin our John Forslund, Eddie Olczyk, and Billy Jaffe for the second period. 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
18: Sports USA is your home for the Stanley Cup Final. Welcome back to Las Vegas as we get set for the second period of game number 4. John Forslund, Eddie Olczyk, and Billy Jaffe. It's the Carolina Hurricanes that have roared out to a 3-1 lead after 20 minutes. And Billy, their forward lines have been very consistent.
19: Yeah, and in this game they have been. Last game, Johnny, Rod Brindamore used 11 different line combinations, partly out of necessity. The injury to Will Carrier, about, you know, he only played 6 minutes in that game, but also being down 4-0, he had to mix things up. He doesn't traditionally have had to mix his lines up much this year because his team's been so good. But one line that's been consistent more than anybody, more or less, this year has been Logan Stankoven and Blake and Hall. They had goals in that first year. They combined with 2 goals and 2 assists. 6 shots on goal. Stankoven with 3 of them off his own stick. They seem to really have it going here. Eddie, you talked about Taylor Hall coming out of the penalty box, and what a bounce to him. Tries to go to the forehand. I thought he was actually, after he made that fake, going to maybe try and tuck it roof backhand on goaltender Carter Hart, but he went low on the glove, or low on the blocker, couldn't get it by him. But I really like the way that that line came out and played from the opening shift. I thought they were excellent. The flip side, you guys mentioned, Edzo, you mentioned the Stars. The big guys for Vegas got to get going. Well, I looked at the numbers for Eichel and Marner. 2 of the biggest, if not the biggest. No shots on goal. 1 attempt between the two of them. Eichel was 1 for 3 in the faceoff circle as well. Those two guys keep going. We know about that. But I didn't really hear you guys mention their name much in the first.
20: Yeah, Marner, I thought, Billy, had a couple of chances to fire the puck towards the net and put some pressure on Brandon Bussey. He deferred. And when you come off the type of game that he had the other night, you got the goal-scoring stick, so don't turn down any opportunities.
18: 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Second period of long changes. Vegas leads the Stanley Cup Final, best of seven, 2-1. Game number 5 will be Thursday night in Raleigh, North Carolina, starting with Rob Brinder in the pregame show. 7:30 Eastern, 4:30 Pacific, right here on Sports USA. The Canes going from right to left with a 3-1 lead, lay it out to center, and Seth Jarvis will swat it in back of Vegas' goal. Carter Hart puts it on the tee for Shea Theodore. McNabb tries to clear out, and it's cut off by Nick Ehlers. He'll rim it to the near corner. The Canes get after it. Jarvis nullified by McNabb. They jockey for the puck in the corner. Marner will get it out through center ice to relieve pressure with just over 30 seconds gone here in the second period. Carolina out-shooting Vegas 14-6.
20: And they won 12 of 19 faceoffs in that first period, that being Carolina.
18: Vegas will stretch out the ice, far side over the blue line to the far corner. Down to our right is Barbashev. Eichel, far point. Noah Hanifin, he'll swing it. Mark Stone. Puck is picked up by Eichel in the far corner. He'll cycle out. Wind a shot off a stick to the near corner. Anderson blocked in front. Good coverage by Sebastian Aho. He'll get it out to center. Vegas back on it. A quick change for them as they dump it in on rookie goaltender Brandon Bussey.
20: Billy mentioned Jack Eichel. He might have just had his best shift of the game offensively right in front of Billy to our right. A couple of good passes. Active with the puck. Look out. Hurdle. Man, oh man. Gostisbehere, if he wanted, could have run him over right at the far blue line.
18: And forced the turnover. Blake to the house with a shot kicked out by Hart. A power move. Jackson Blake with a goal and an assist so far. This line has been absolutely great. Stankoven, along with Blake and Taylor Hall, along the boards. And that's been the case in three-plus rounds now for Carolina. It's been their best forward line all playoff long. Now, Theodore gets control out to center, stretching out the ice at the blue line. It's Hurdle near side. Shoved a bit by Nikishin. Sissons out of the corner. Good play by Gostisbehere. He's got the puck on a steal. He'll carry the mail out to center. Jane Gostisbehere snaps a pass forehand that is chipped in the zone by Stankoven.
20: Colton Sissons again making a good play to get the puck in deep. This might be icing against Vegas and Johnny. It is. Colton Sissons from up top for me. Every time he's on the ice in the offensive zone, something good is happening. Remember the great play that he made in period one to Pavel Dorofeev, and Bussey had to make a really good save. You get to the situation, you only got six shots on goal, you're down two goals if you're John Tortorella, and it doesn't matter what I think. Whatever he feels, if he feels he can go to a fourth line guy and bump him up with a second liner or whatever, then you got to go. You're looking for somebody to spark your team because you'd like to close this thing to within one.
18: Face off in the near circle down to our left in the Vegas zone, won by the Golden Knights. Lozon tries to clear that out. Held in at the far point by Miller. He'll rim it near hash mark. As it comes all the way around, Jankowski is tied up by Pavel Dorofeev. Out of that two-man scrum, the puck comes out. And now getting to it, Jeremy Lozon with a shoulder on Jankowski. Cole Smith has the puck far side, and he gets it out. But he was finished off in a hard way by William Carrier. Sean Walker, deep in his own territory in the corner. He was kissed hard on the forecheck by Cole Smith. Now, Carolina, right to left, out to center ice. We start a breakout, Jankowski. Far side, Ehlers with a shot blocked by Noah Hanifin. Hanifin in possession of the puck now, starts a breakout for Vegas at the red line near side. Snapped in by Anderson all the way around, and now it's picked up by Seth Jarvis. Carolina skates through center ice. Ehlers from long range from the blue line. It's swallowed up without rebound by Hart.
20: You mentioned it, Cole Smith with that huge hit. That was right in front of Billy. Billy, if there was a picture taken, Billy would have been right in the front of the team photo because that was right. It was exactly right in front of him to the right of Brandon Bussey. Smith lined up the right guy in Walker, and somehow Walker just absorbed it and moved on. Billy, could you feel that hit?
2: Oh, I can feel it. So did the microphone. And if I knew I was going to be on camera so much, I would have put a little powder on this bald head of mine.
18: Oh, you don't need it. Yeah. No.
20: No.
18: Excuse me. Natural effects. It's all you need.
20: You need a paintbrush there. Billy needs a roller down there. So we'll leave it at that.
18: Let's get to the faceoff, won by Carolina. Near point, Slavin holding onto it. Set play, a shot taken up top. By Svechnikov is blocked. Now back of the goal, McNabb will kick it to the far wall. Good snap in that time by Chatfield. Around the horn it goes. Aho off a body off Theodore in front. in the near circle. The puck is captured by Stone. He has Vegas' goal. He's out to center. Right wing side over the line. He'll button hook. Played along the boards. Get it deep on a rim. Far hash mark. Creeping down McNabb. The pass for the slot broken up. As again, Carolina displays good coverage, and they get it out. Aho over the line, mid-ice, defended by Mark Stone. He'll get it out to center. Just about 4 minutes gone in the second period, 3-1 Carolina. Barbashev taken down at the blue line, gets a rise from the crowd, and we play on. Miller now through center with a shoot-in for Carolina. That results in icing. Logan Stankoven, Jackson Blake, and Jordan Staal have scored for Carolina, and Staal has become the fourth player in the expansion era since 1968 to record a goal in the first four games of the Cup Final, joining Mike Bossy, Steve Payne, and the Chief, Johnny Busick of the Boston Bruins.
20: And he's the first captain in NHL history to ever accomplish that, John.
18: Pretty amazing. It is amazing. And we've had a lot of firsts in this series, yeah. A lot of history, huge momentum swings in every game. And again, Game 5 in Raleigh on Thursday night. Sebastian Aho, William Karlsson, far circle draw down to our right. Kane zone won by Carolina. Sean Walker, aerial flips it through center, a foot race. Rasmus Anderson pursued and shoved by Andrei Svechnikov. Far corner, Noah Hanifin, a former Kane. It comes out to center. Marner through the logo, in the zone, to the slot, a dangle. A handoff for Anderson. He'll circle the wagons to the slot. They score! Wild Bill! William Karlsson! Set up by Rasmus Anderson on a beautiful play. 15:38 left in the second. Vegas within one.
20: Well, Mitch Marner makes the play through the middle of the ice. Anderson, the defenseman, jumps in, circles the wagons, and I think this puck goes right between the legs. Brandon Bussey, maybe a little bit of a screen by Walker right out in front. Anderson to the right of Bussey circles out, and then Karlsson is able to bury it, and a huge, huge goal for the home team. Now they're only down by one.
18: Well, the fortress is alive once again. The second period was dominated by Vegas in Game 3. We will see where this goes. Out to center ice. The Golden Knights clear it. Picked off by Carolina and sent back in the Vegas zone. Chatfield muscling Cole Smith at the blue line on the way out. The puck comes to dead center, and it's scooped near corner by Carolina's Logan Stankoven. Shea Theodore right up the gut for Keegan Kolesar, lurking in the center zone. In front of his own bench, a handoff over the line. Far side, Nick Dowd. He'll lower his shoulder. He's nullified by Alexander Nikishin, the rookie defenseman, out of the corner. The Canes attempt to break out. Barreling into a Carolina forward on the way out, Hall was hurdle. Hall gets it back. And again, an aerial flip. That's Carolina's game. He'll dump it far corner. The Golden Knights in. Lozon for his partner, Dylan Coughlin. To the blue line near side. On the way out, Dorofeev gapping up Nikishin. Perrier off the blocker of Hart on a dump in. Puck is set for Coughlin. He's pursued on the forecheck. Vegas will cover it well. Hurdle tries to get it out. It went off the stick of Taylor Hall. He gets it back. And finally now, Vegas will break it out. An angled pass through center far side. At the Carolina line, swept in by Sissons. Back on it. Little drop off by Will Carrier. Nikishin has the puck. In back of his own goal, down to our right. Just about 6 minutes gone to the second period. 3-2 Carolina. Game number four. John Forslund, Eddie Olczyk, Billy Jaffe, T-Mobile Arena on Sports USA. Right side over the Kane line at the hash mark. Sissons, who's had a solid game, broken up. Comes out to center ice. Jarvis had the breakup there. Now it's played along the boards. Sissons had it. He lost it. Gustisbehere flings it off the window. It stays in play. Close.
20: Almost too many. Almost delay a game there.
18: Now, Barbashev to the near right wing corner, defended and cleared along by Miller out to center. Carolina on the march, Staal will clear it in. The goal comes from Karlsson, his third of the playoffs, set up by Rasmus Anderson and Mitch Marner. Vegas' second goal, right wing side over the line. Eichel, good sweep check by.

0: by Keandre Miller on him. They go to the corner. Carolina emerges with the puck. Svechnikov bites off a man. 3-on-2. They attack through center. Right side, a cut by Aho. To the far corner, Svechnikov. To the near corner. Turning with it now. Jarvis back on this line with Aho and Svechnikov. Along the boards, the Golden Knights get to the puck and break it out through center. At the red line, near side, Jack Eichel. Just a little dump-in as Vegas will change.
1: Shots 2-1 in this period in favor of Carolina. So that means, Johnny, the only shot of the goal, shot on goal in the second period for Vegas ended up in the back of the net.
0: That's it. It's good percentage. Good work if you can find it now. Hanifin out to center. Puck rolls around in front of that Kane bench. Jackson Blake will clear it in. Carter Hart with a handle. He'll clear it far side. Wall sealed by Blake. Chatfield point shot tipped wide. Taylor Hall got a stick to it. In back of the goal, Stankoven digs it out. Near point, Slavin. Center point, Chatfield to the outside. Hall swings a shot, stopped by Hart. Maybe off Blake in front. And now Vegas will dump it out to center. Here they come. Left. Cut over the line to the high slot. His pass detected on the way through. On a good defensive play that time. Back checking and picking up his man was Keandre Miller. And Vegas has the puck and they start again through center. Marner's pass picked off by Miller. Pass intended for Carrier. Rolls around. Right to Miller near point, who gain entry. Again, a chest save and a cover by Carter Hart. A disturbance in front of him as the sticks get high. Lozon and Keandre Miller. William Carrier there too for Carolina.
1: Smith was there as well.
0: 11:52 left to go in the second period. Carolina 3 and Vegas 2. 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We'll be back after these local messages.
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6: Real quick, Edzo, on the goal scored by Vegas earlier, I thought Bussy, I'm just to his right here, thought he was down a little bit, a millisecond too quick, and then he never really got set for my position. Maybe you saw it better on the second chance that ended up being the goal. He faced Anderson. I thought he went down a little quick, and that's sure. A scouting report on him. I've seen him for a couple of years. When he's guessing, he goes down a little too quick, and I never felt that he got stout for that real good look from Carlson in the slot.
1: Well, think about the Stone goal, Billy. The first goal of the game here, game four. He froze him. He went down, and then Stone was able to beat him on the far side.
0: 11:50 left, second period play. Faceoff win, Carolina. Point shot near side. Chatfield was blocked.
1: Yeah, that puck was up the pants of Keegan Kolesar, and eventually it dropped and hit the ice, and a little bit of a delay for a second there.
0: Well, good news for him. I want to point something out today. There was a picture that was circulating on the internet.
1: Here we go.
0: 42 years ago today, you were drafted into the National Hockey League, Mr. Olchek.
1: My hometown team. So proud to have been drafted by my hometown team, the Chicago Blackhawks, third overall behind the great Mario Lemieux and Kirk Muller. And I'm not sure where all that time went, but something so very proud of to have been drafted by my hometown team.
0: 1984 draft in Montreal, I believe.
1: Yes, sir.
0: Down with a shot, a sizzler off the glass. The follow-up by Smith is blocked by Gustav Bear. Good fourth-line presence here for the Vegas Golden Knights with Dowd, Smith, and Kolesar.
1: And then Dowd almost tried to run Jankowski into the Vegas Golden Knights bench.
0: On a change, Eichel has the puck far side. He'll dangle in and turn away from Nikishin. To the far point, center point now, McNabb, a slow wrister blocked in front. The Canes are on it, and Gossesbear ducks underneath a hit and gets the puck out to center. Robinson kicks it out right wing side for Svechnikov. The Golden Knights get it out to center. Barbashev angles a pass off the linesman. Otherwise, Stone was in. Aho gets a stick to it. The crowd moaning about that.
1: It was not intentional. There's no out of bounds in the game of hockey. Unfortunately, it was just a...
0: on the boards. It's rimmed to the far side. Good pinch by Chatfield.
1: Ain't good here, isn't it?
0: Martinuk is sandwiched in back of the goal by Theodore and McNabb. Theodore off his backhand, near point, zone kept. Slavin, rim far side. Svechnikov at the hash. Tries to go to the slot. No quarter given by Eichel. Vegas will get it out to center ice. Just about halfway through game four. 3-2, Carolina. Vegas leads the best of seven. Stanley Cup final, 2-1. Game 5 in Raleigh on Thursday night. Shots are 17-7 Carolina. Canes start a controlled breakout right to left. Chatfield at the red line far side will rim it to the near wall. Anderson takes a hit from Ehlers. The puck is pinned deeper in the Vegas zone. Stall, far corner to the point. Walker is shot. Pad save, right pad. Carter Hart. And the puck comes out to center. And a big hit along the near boards as Howden took a swat at it. He got hit by Walker. Jarvis to the slot. Stole a screecher off the glass. Ehlers now. Jarvis in back of Vegas' goal to the outside. In the circle, a shot taken. Another fine save by Hart on the shot taken by Ehlers.
1: Ehlers was looking for Stahl, who was positioned right out in front of Hart.
0: Carlson, right wing side, has a trailer in Howden. He'll get it back in back of that Carolina goal to the far corner. McNabb, center point, Theodore. Wristing one blocked by Hall. Blake. Stretching out the ice was Hall, cherry picking, and now Carter Hart will move it to the near boards. Shea Theodore angles a pass out to center. Picked off by Stankoven. He sends it out of play.
1: Fans here think that's a penalty, but it is not. You have to do that from your own defensive zone into the crowd, and everybody got a little excited there, Johnny, like you do every once in a while.
0: Every once in a while. So, 9:03 left to go in the second period. There's only one, Eddie Olchek, folks. The score, Carolina 3, Vegas 2. 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
1: Can I just clarify the throw to break before?
0: Yes.
1: There are four Eddie Olczyks.
0: There are. I know that.
1: My dad.
0: Yes.
1: Myself.
0: Yes.
1: My oldest son, Eddie.
0: Yes.
1: And my grandson, Eddie.
0: Correct.
1: So that means there are four.
0: But there's only one like you. Because
1: thankfully.
0: Those others are wonderful people.
1: Thankfully.
0: No, that's right. And the little guy on the rise, he's going to be something else, I'm sure. Now, 8:53 left to go in the second period. Vegas down by one, leading the series by one. The Canes have had a solid effort here in game number four.
1: Only seven shots for the Vegas Golden Knights, who are more than halfway done here with this game four.
0: Only one shot in this period, and they scored on it. Now comes out to center. Stankoven muscled down by Nick Down.
1: Penalty here, Johnny.
0: Carolina's bench is up in arms, and a penalty is called.
1: Right in front of it. Right in front of that Carolina bench. And as one, all the players on the bench rose to their feet. Doubt that they weren't happy with the call. I don't know what the call was. I thought the puck was in the area as Stankoven went to get it.
13: Vegas penalty number 26. 2 minutes cross-checking.
1: It's going to be a cross-check, and the right call made by referee Garrett Rank. As Stankoven, once he saw the puck coming, Johnny, he didn't go for the puck. He kind of went in to Dowd. And the one thing that I would say is that for Dowd, you got to get that stick down. There's no reason to have your stick around your chest. And Dowd probably is giving, or Stankoven's giving Dowd probably about 3 or 4 inches in height. And then Stankoven was a little bit low, so the right call made. And what a chance here for Carolina.
0: And Nick Dowd is listed at 6'2". Stankoven's 5'8". Carolina's 1-for-2 with their power play. The faceoff in the near circle down to our left in the Vegas zone. Golden Knights get possession right up the gut. An early clear by Noah Hanifin. 8:20 left to go in the second period. Cross-checking Miner on Nick Dowd. 3-2 Carolina. Gostisbehere sends it back. Carolina charging through center ice at the red line. A shovel pass by Jarvis for Aho. He'll feed it in to the near corner. Ehlers. Banked pass along the near board, Svechnikov. Now winding out is Nick Ehlers. He'll get it back from Gostisbehere. In the near circle, he hands it off to Jarvis. Center point, Shane Gostisbehere. To the outside it goes for Aho. Sebastian Aho to the far hash mark. And now it'll pass from Svechnikov, gathered in by Aho nicely. Center point, Gostisbehere. Shoulder down by Hart, the rebound in front. Cole Smith gets to it. He'll dump it out to the red line.
1: Oh, that was a good stop by Hart. Gostisbehere on that right wing boards from about 45 feet out, and don't think Hart was screened. It seemed like he just lost it, Johnny, for a second, and ended up hitting him on that far side, and he saw it at the last second, and that was a good save.
0: Carolina now will push it forward in the Vegas zone down to our left.
1: Great play.
0: Good play by Theodore to get it out.
1: On his backhand, his offside, all in one motion. He knew exactly what he was going to do before he got the puck. To the right of Carter Hart and fighter to the opposite side.
0: Up ice pressure, Edzo, from Marner, shorthanded. He's out there with Howden. Vegas has 4 shorthanded goals in the Stanley Cup playoffs. Howden has 3 of them. Now Nikishin. 23 seconds left in the power play. Carolina, Blake over the line in the zone. Stankoven swings it back for Nikishin. He'll push it forward at the hash mark. Stankoven, Blake, and now Nikishin at the far point. Stankoven to the far wall for Blake. Stankoven gets it from Blake on a give and go. Hall in back of the goal, near corner, near point, Ehlers. Backhand pass at the near hash for Hall. He's converged on. Blake killed by Stone. Puck carried out by Theodore. Out of the box is Dowd. Here they come. Theodore had Stone alone in front, but couldn't get the pass to him. And now it's centered in front and cleaned up by Nikishin. As Vegas now will try and seize some momentum after that kill. 6:12 left, Eichel up the gut over the line. A drag, a shot, and it's tipped out of play by Nikishin with 6:08 left in the second period.
14: Hey fans, it's Kirzov. Let's make some noise! Let's make some
1: a little bit of pushing and shoving going on in front of Brandon Bussey. Dowd and Blake having words. you get to game four of any series, let alone a Stanley Cup final. You get close enough to guys, Johnny, you know what they had for breakfast, lunch, and dinner. Now, whether or not you like it or not, you know what kind of mouthwash they use? That's just what happens.
0: Just lay off the garlic.
1: Or just have a little, anyways.
0: Just a little. That's all you need. Just a little seasoning. Face off in the far circle, down to our right. Carolina zone. Stahl, Eichel, and Stahl wins it. Team win out to center, Martinook. He'll play it along in back of Noah Hanifin to the far corner. Carrier gets there. Martinook out of the near corner, grinding for Carolina. He was checked by Eichel. Carrier tries to swing away from Hanifin. Good defensive help comes from Barbashev. He'll spring Rasmus Anderson out to center. From the red line, out the blue line, a penalty upcoming against Carolina. Eichel takes it in off the back of the goal. Delayed whistle. The Canes will get possession. And now, Vegas back to the power play.
1: There was a scrum behind the play.
13: Carolina 48, minor penalty interference.
1: And it's going to be on Jordan Martinook. So a penalty kill by Vegas. Johnny, now they get the opportunity with the man advantage.
0: With 5:40 left to go in the second period, Carolina 3. Sports USA will be back after these local messages.
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0: Iceland, Eddie Olczyk and Billy Jaffe back with you here in Las Vegas. The Fortress in unison on their feet. Vegas to the power play, their second power play tonight. They've had but 2 shots in the period on Brandon Bussey. They've scored once. They trail it 3-2. And a huge moment here. Off the faceoff.
1: No stick for Stahl.
0: Eichel now out of the corner. Stone in back of the goal. Will kick it to his stick. Play it back. Top of the near circle. Dorofeev. Stone to the far side. Eichel out of the corner.
1: Want to pick on Stahl if you can if you're Vegas.
0: Okay, Marner center point to the far wall. Eichel straight away. Marner again. Jack Eichel scans the coverage. Zips the pass to the goal line. Brought out by Stone. He goes downhill. Sets up Eichel in the far circle. He recaptures the puck. Marner, Eichel, bumper slot hurdle. Eichel again, far hash. He'll walk it. Eichel downstairs for Stone. He'll curl. Hold on to it. Set up Marner, who sets up Eichel. He'll dance. He'll shoot. Put off by Bussey. Out of the corner. Chatfield gets to it. Not out. Jankowski. Beautiful keep. It's Mitch Marner. He'll dangle in the high slot. To the bumper slot again. Hurdle now. Eichel. Goal line Stone. Eichel in the far circle. Now at the hash mark. Center point, Marner. He'll settle the puck down. Eichel calling for the one-timer. Resettles the puck. He'll take it back. Eichel winds it off a body up the driftwood. Captured by Stone in back of the goal. He comes near corner. He'll wind it back. The time in the power play, 47 seconds. Out of the corner now. Hurdle to the far side. The puck is settled by Eichel. Jack Eichel takes it out slowly. Center point, Mitch Marner. Marner with a shot tipped. Pad save, Bussey. Slavin's on the puck. He'll dump it out.
1: Mark Stone got a piece of that. Then Bussey made a tremendous save. Marner with the shot pass. about 2 feet off the ice to the right of Bussey, and Slavin, great patience to get it clear.
0: 20 seconds left to go. Out to center, Anderson through the middle now. Carlson, a self-pass off the far boards. He goes to the corner. He's broken up, and the puck is cleared out of the zone by Keandre Miller. 5 seconds left in the Vegas power play. 3:43 left in the second period. 3-2 Carolina, looking to even the series. Howden, shot deflects off Walker. Miller's on it for Carolina. He'll utilize the near boards and dump it out. Penalty is over, and icing is called here. 3:31 left in the second period.
1: Just could not, Johnny, could not isolate Jordan Staal after he broke the stick off the faceoff. They just couldn't get the opportunity to find him, isolate him, and get a one-timer. It did develop when Marner and Eichel played pitch and catch, and then Hurdle popped out to where Staal was. It was there, but the pass wasn't perfect. He gave it back to him. They never went to it again, which I think is probably disappointing from the Vegas point of view, to the right of Brandon Bussey.
0: Faceoff win goes to Vegas in the high slot. Barbashev moves it off the far boards. Howden, a sweep check by Miller on him. Carlson's on it. He'll dog the puck. Stop and start on Aho. William Carlson with a goal here in the second. Further pestered by Aho, and now out of the corner. Walker, good jolt on Barbashev. Good defensive play. Sean Walker, he'll carry the puck out to center. He'll hit the line near side. Shot taken off the stick of Anderson. Off the glass in play. Jarvis detected by Hanifin. Vegas is out, dead center. Sissons, 2-on-1. Carried in the zone, a drag, a shot. Howden, he scores! Brett Howden! With his 14th goal in the Stanley Cup playoffs. And with that goal, he sets a record for the Vegas Golden Knights. They've tied game 4-3.
1: Brett Howden with an absolute dart. Noah Hanifin to Carlson to Colton Sissons. Howden, left wing boards, a curl and drag. He fires his puck between the legs of Keandre Miller. And Johnny, how often have we talked about where you shoot on Brandon Bussey? Glove side, top shelf, and he buries that shot from about 35 feet out between the legs of the defenseman. And this game somehow, some way, is tied up at 3.
0: Jonathan Marchessault had 13 playoff goals in the Stanley Cup winning 23 season for the Vegas Golden Knights. Brett Howden now, who had 12 goals in the regular season, has 14 in the postseason, and we have a new story.
1: No chance. The way Bussey carries his glove, and Howden just goes right over his shoulder. Perfectly done. And Howden is getting it done in a large, large way for the Vegas Golden Knights. Sissons was in a perfect spot, Johnny. It looked like it was a partial 2-on-1.
0: Yes.
1: Sissons got it to Howden, and then he did the magic. Beautifully done.
0: So Howden, his 14th from Colton Sissons, and William Carlson has 2 points in the second period at 17:08. 3-all in game number 4. Sissons out to center. Puck carried along right wing side over the line. Cole Smith dropping it for Sissons. He'll play it off a stick wide to the far corner. Nick Dowd is on it for the Golden Knights. 2:10 left to go in the second period. Zone kept by Coughlin near point. Nikishin kicks it out from in back of his goal, and it's shoveled out of the zone by William Carrier. Over the line near side, Eric Robinson bumped by Cole Smith on the way back. Carolina changing. Vegas starts a breakout down to our left. Coughlin off the boards, along the dasher. Snapped along by Slavin. He'll turn it over at the red line. Howden springs Marner mid-ice. A pirouette. He's taken down by Chatfield. Slavin cleans it up for Carolina. They break it out right to left through center. Hall near side to the slot. Blake, a drag, a shot. Stick save, Hart. Oh, a dandy there. Hall, far point for Chatfield. And play is blown dead.
1: Yeah, I think it was Blake that went to the net, Johnny, and he got shoved from behind by Braden McNabb. Are they going to call both guys for penalties?
0: They might. They might. Blake is skating across that zone, and so is McNabb.
1: Well, Blake ran into Hart, and then Braden McNabb ended up coming and giving him the business.
2: Carolina 53, minor penalty, goal interference. Vegas number 3, minor penalty, cross-checking. 4-on-4.
1: Perfectly handled by referee Jean Hébert. Jackson Blake showed no respect for Carter Hart. Once he was in that blue paint, Johnny, he went right in there. And sometimes you do lose track of where you are on the ice. But he went in there. He didn't stop. In fairness, looking at a reverse replay, I think he might have stepped on the stick of Carter Hart. And then he toe-picked into him. And then Braden McNabb said, look, if you're going to bulldoze our goaltender, I'm going to go ahead and give you the business. So probably it felt good for McNabb to get the 2 minutes along with Jackson Blake, but I think Jean Hébert made the right call. Go back to the goal, Johnny, if I can, watching the replay on the side. Keandre Miller, who has been very good, I don't know what he was doing with his stick. He allowed Howden to get inside. Yeah. His stick was flailing. Like, that stick's got to get out. You got to force him to come through your stick and force him to shoot it from a little bit farther out. The technique was not good. That allowed Howden to get it inside and ties up.
0: This offense possessed by Vegas, and Rasmus Anderson will clear it through center and back with a buck 20 left to go in the second period. Game number 4 is tied at 3 here in Las Vegas. Aho overskates the puck. Stone's on it. In the attacking zone, a shot just wide. Carlson in the dead slot.
1: Too far in front of him, Johnny. Didn't get a lot on it.
0: Stone, Carlson out of the corner. We go 4-on-4. William Carlson rims the puck to the near side, out of the reach of Jarvis. Near point, carried back out to the center zone by Mark Stone. 53 seconds left in the second period. Stone gains entry mid-ice. Right side, good hand-eye Anderson. He'll settle it, shoot it, stick save. And then I believe maybe off the mask of Bussey, at least off the chest protector, he'll freeze it.
1: And Carolina needed a whistle because Vegas was starting to get some fresh players on the ice in the second period. Long change for Carolina in their own defensive zone. And Anderson from a nasty angle outside the faceoff dots, right side. And Bussey's able to see it off the paddle of his stick, up tight, around the almost around the armpit or around the collar area. And then there was nobody in front of the net. And he said, you know what, I'm going to take a whistle here with 45.5 seconds remaining here in the second period. 4-on-4 hockey here.
0: Sorry, Edzo. Brandon Bussey in his first ever Stanley Cup playoff start. Did come in relief at Game 3 and was outstanding in the third period into that double overtime situation. A goal scored by Shea Theodore. 40 seconds left in the second period, 3-3. Vegas leads the best of 7 Cup final, 2-1. DeAndre Miller at his own line near side, choked off by Marner. Help comes from Jordan Staal. How good has he been in this series? Near side, Ehlers over the line. Far side he goes. Shot taken from well out, goes wide. On a good bid that time by Sean Walker. And it careens all the way back down.
1: I think he was looking for the far pad, hoping for a rebound from Hart. As you mentioned, Johnny, airmailed it to the far side.
0: 10 seconds left in the period. Left wing side, Ehlers drop past Slavin. A pad save, Hart. On the rebound is Shea Theodore. He's hassled on the way out by Hall. 1 second on the clock, and that's all. We are level at 3 after 40.
1: Six shots on goal again for the Vegas Golden Knights. Getting 2 goals here out of the 6. Threes are wild, Johnny, here in Vegas.
0: Oh, of course.
1: As we head to what period?
0: Number 3. Oh.
1: Way to go, partner.
0: So now I have something I can work on later on, but I will not. I'm going to bed, everybody. Okay. Anyway, 2 periods in the books here.
1: Well, what are you talking about?
0: No, you're throwing numbers out there. I know what you're doing. I know what you're doing. Just take a rest, and you'll be back for the third period.
1: Okay.
0: And remember, that's period 3.
1: Thank
0: okay?
1: you.
0: And the score is tied at 3. The Carolina Hurricanes, the Vegas Golden Knights, game number 4 of the Stanley Cup Final. And coming up next, Rob Brinder will have the intermission report. You're listening to the Stanley Cup Final right here on Sports USA.
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22: Rob Brinder at the Sports USA studios. They're in the second intermission in Las Vegas. It's the Golden Knights 3 and the Hurricanes 3. This is Game 4 of the Stanley Cup Final. Vegas is up 2-1 in the series. We've been telling you all night long, no lead has been safe in this series, and it has played out exactly that way again tonight. Let's take a listen back to the highlights from our second. Again, Carolina was in control after the first 20 minutes, ahead 3-1, but you knew Vegas wasn't going to roll over and go quietly. William Karlsson got them closer.
0: Marner through the logo, in the zone, to the slot, a dangle, a handoff for Anderson. He'll circle the wagons to the slot. They score! Wild Bill! William Karlsson! Set up by Rasmus Anderson on a beautiful play. 15:38 left in the second. Vegas within one.
22: Third of the playoffs for William Karlsson from Anderson and Marner. 36th career playoff goal for the veteran William Karlsson and his second in the series. And for Mitch Marner, his 19th assist in this postseason, the most for all skaters in this postseason. It gives him 29 points in this postseason. He had already set the Vegas single postseason franchise record for points, and he's now adding to that. And with 29 points now, that's the most points ever for a player in their first year with a new team in the playoffs. What Mitch Marner is doing right now is absolutely spectacular. At that point, Vegas is down 3-2, and of course, late in the period, they got even.
0: Vegas is out dead center. Sissons 2-on-1. Carried in the zone, a drag, a shot, Howden, he scores! Brett Howden! With his 14th goal in the Stanley Cup playoffs. And with that goal, he sets a record for the Vegas Golden Knights. They've tied game 4-3.
22: Incredible. Brett Howden, who had 12 goals the entire regular season, now has 14 goals in this postseason run. Just unbelievable. That one at 17:08 from Sissons and Carlson. Second point in the period from William Carlson. For Brett Howden, his 23rd career playoff goal and his fourth in the series. Tying the game up, 3-3. Speaking of Brett Howden, when we come back, our Billy Jaffe is going to talk to the man himself, Brett Howden. 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
6: Are you waking up in the morning with a sore jaw, headaches, ringing in your ears, all because you're grinding and clenching your teeth at night? That's exactly what was going on with me. I ended up going to a dentist, and he wants to charge over $600 for a night guard. That's when I found the Brooks Night Guard. You mold it at home to the top or bottom teeth. Other mouth guards go all the way to the back, which allows the back teeth to touch. This is where most of the grinding and clenching occurs. The Brooks Night Guard redirects the bite force away from the back teeth, reducing

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3: 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Your score after two periods of play in Las Vegas. It's the Golden Knights 3 and the Hurricane 3. Just a short time ago, our Billy Jaffe spoke to Golden Knights forward Brett Howden.
4: All right, Brett, kind of a low event period for a while. You got the goal early, but that was your only shot on goal as a team for a while. Then you tie it up. Yeah. Overall, how much did you like that period in the end for your team?
5: Yeah, I think we liked it. I think, we stuck to our game. They had some good shifts, but I thought we did a good job defending. Carter made some big saves, and then, getting the goal at the start and then goal at the end of the period there, two big goals. So, I think a lot to like about that period.
4: Can you take us onto the ice? And from your perspective, you're coming down against Keandre Miller. Take it from there. How you make that shot happen through him?
5: I was just kind of waiting to see if Sizz had a step on him. Maybe I could make the play over to Sizz, and maybe he would have a partial breakaway. But I thought they defended it well, and I heard the bench say shoot, so I just honestly tried to just get a shot off, and lucky and happy it found a way in.
4: Speaking of Sizz, you absolutely sizzled that one upstairs on Bussy, a goal you haven't seen much of. Looking to shoot high intentionally there?
5: No, honestly, there I'm just looking to shoot, try to get it through Miller, who's the D-man there. I'm just trying to get it on net.
4: Thanks for your time. Good luck in the third.
5: Yeah, thank you.
3: 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More of the intermission report is coming up next. After two periods of play, we are all square. Hurricanes 3, Golden Knights 3. 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
1: Rob Brender at the Sports USA Studios with more of our intermission report. 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The accounts and descriptions of this game may not be disseminated without the express written consent of Sports USA and the NHL. 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Our members are the mission. Your score after two periods of play in Las Vegas. It's the Golden Knights 3 and the Hurricanes 3. To recap the goal scoring, Logan Stankoven broke the ice in period number 1 for Carolina. His team leading 11th of the playoffs at 106 from Chatfield and Blake. Jackson Blake made it 2-0 at 3:28 of period number 1. 6 Mark Stone got Vegas on the board at 7:20, his 7th of the postseason from Theodore and McNabb. And then Jordan Staal, the Carolina captain, on the power play at 12:46, 6th of the playoffs from Goss, Despair, and Aho, capped off the goal scoring in period number 1. In the second period, it was all Vegas. William Karlsson at 4:22 from Anderson and Marner, 3rd of the playoffs. And then Brett Howden, 14th of the postseason to lead all skaters at 17:08 from Sissons and Karlsson, taking us to where we stand heading into period number 3 in game number 4, 3-3 Hurricanes and Golden Knights. Coming up after this, we're going to rejoin our John Forslund, Eddie Olczyk, and Billy Jaffe for the third period. 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
6: John Forslund, Eddie Olczyk, and Billy Jaffe back with you. Sports USA is your home for the Stanley Cup Final. We get set for the third period of Game 4. The Vegas Golden Knights and the Carolina Hurricanes are tied at 3. It's time now for a stats report brought to you by eBay. eBay is home to millions of finds, and each one becomes part of your story. From your favorite vintage band tee to the dream car you've been searching for, it's all there. eBay, things people love. Well, we mentioned Brett Howden. He had the big goal to tie the game in the second period. And we also mentioned that he has established a franchise record for playoff goal scoring at 14, surpassing Jonathan Marchessault in the 23 Cup run for Vegas. And we should point out in this series, Vegas has outscored Carolina 9-1 in the second period of the long change. Let's go down to Billy Jaffe.
7: All right, thanks a lot, Johnny. From my vantage point, I feel like, fellas, that Rasmus Anderson's had his best game of the series so far. He's played 15:04, second most ice time for the Vegas Golden Knights in this game. He started the game with Lauzon on his left, but pretty soon into it, Noah Hanifin jumped back up to play with him there. And this Edzo, the way that he's played both on the power play and TK, I felt like he's noticed him. He has the assist in the game as well in the first goal. And for a player that's under a lot of scrutiny, a UFA to be, Well, this is a good one. I don't think he's been great in this series so far, guys, but I thought in this one he has. One quick question I want to ask Edzo, sending it back up there. Brett Howden scores the goal, told me in the intermission interview, the bench told him to shoot, and he's just shooting. And I said, were you looking to go high? He's like, I'll be honest with you, no, just get it by the defenseman Miller. But Eddie, you have scored big-time goals in the NHL before throughout your career. What's it like to be on a heater like Brett Howden? 14 goals in the playoffs after 12 only in the regular season.
0: Yeah, nothing like that in the playoffs, Billy, but, you know, regular season, you know you're going to get a chance, and you know you're going to put the puck into the back of the net. The puck finds you. You put yourself in position to receive the puck, and everything that you do when you do get on a run like this is right. You should be shooting from the stick side. You don't get it, and it goes right in the middle of the net, and it goes between the goaltender's legs. So when you get on one of these runs, you don't ask how. You just follow through, and you don't. Absolutely not. You do not turn down any opportunities to fire the puck at the net. Because when you are on a run like Brett Howden, the puck is finding the back of the net. That was a heck of a shot. And again, I didn't like the way that Keandre Miller played that. I mean, that's one of those there where you would just be a teaching point for all young defensemen of where your stick is supposed to be, not where it was, and Howden took advantage of it. So, Billy, when you get on a run like this, there's nothing better. And, yeah, there were some times I took my sticks home with me when I was scoring a lot of goals and made sure that nothing happened to it. And it was the stick, not the sticky, that was doing the job.
8: Well, they might not ask you how, but if you're Vegas, you're going to ask Howden. And that's what's happened in these Stanley Cup playoffs.
0: And that's why you're calling these games on Sports USA, Johnny. I don't care what anybody says.
8: Thank you. Well, there are a few people might sit, think differently.
0: Well, you know what? Too bad.
8: Okay. The third period starts at 4-on-4 for 30 seconds. Blake in the box for Carolina. McNabb for Vegas. Tied at 3. Series is 2-1 Vegas.
0: And I agree. Rasmus Anderson has been his best game of the Stanley Cup Finals.
8: He will be an unrestricted free agent at the end of this season. Now out to center ice. Rasmus Anderson on cue. Noah Hanifin mid-ice over the line to the near side. Pestered. Good play by Sean Walker. Then he's bumped a bit by Mitchell Marner. Through center, Howden. Nice poke check there. Zone denial by Keandre Miller. The puck will come out to center ice. Game number 5 of the Stanley Cup Final. Even terms on the ice. Conventional 5-on-5, excluding the goaltenders. But game 5 is Thursday night. Raleigh's Lenovo Center. 7:30 pregame Eastern time. 4:30 Pacific. Here on Sports USA. Near wall, Blake taken down by Jeremy Lauzon, but the puck will pop out to center ice. Shea Theodore, little chip and charge, does not get deep from Eichel. Puck is cradled now in the defensive zone of Vegas by Shea Theodore. Golden Knights up the ice. Eichel appeared to be offside. He tags up. They cross near side with Stone. A tip. Bussy says no. The wrap chance out in front. Barbashev had two great chances to cash in, and it comes out to center.
0: Oh, what a hit. Stone on Hall.
8: Hall goes off in a change. Stankoven sends it deeper in the zone. Jarvis down to our right and back of the Vegas goal. Tied up by Dylan Coughlin. They jam for it. It's a four-man scrum. It kicks out to Carter Hart, the goaltender. He'll freeze it.
0: Well, it didn't seem like much was going on that offensive chance, Johnny. You picked up on it beautifully. Eichel almost was offside. I believe he tagged up. He got the puck to Stone, and then Stone had not much of a play from about 55 feet out. He just fires the puck towards the net. Barbashev did not get a piece of it. And then he tried for the wraparound. I don't think that Logan Stankoven had anything to do with him hitting the ice. He was just pressuring him. Because if Barbashev's able to get that puck to the front of the net, it might be an opportunity at a quality scoring chance.
8: Down to our right, the faceoff will be in the near circle. Jordan Staal will cross sticks here with Tomas Hertl. Hertl, bit of a false start. Defensive player has to put the stick down first, and then Hertl will come back in now. And
0: Jordan
8: Staal is kicked out.
0: Yeah, and rightfully so. He never came to a complete stop. He was starting with a running start, and Hertl having a standing start.
8: He gets away with that sometimes.
0: Yeah, well, you got to do it.
8: That's right.
0: Why he's one of the best.
8: Hertl, the turnaround shot in the slot, and a penalty is called in a collision in back of the goal. It's a tripping call. Carolina will be penalized here.
0: Miller's going to go, I believe. 19 Carolina should be the call. Garrett Rank.
9: Carolina penalty number 19, 2 minutes tripping.
8: So with 18-18 left in regulation and a 3-all standoff in game four, it's Keandre Miller to the box.
0: As Barbashev was going back for the puck behind the net to the left of Brandon Bussey. Looked like Miller was looking to get the puck, but he got all legs, and what a chance here on the power play.
8: Near corner, Slavin off a face-off win by Carolina. Gets help from Chatfield. Jacob Slavin goes right up the gut, 200 feet down to Carter Hart, the first clear for Carolina. Down a man.
0: Well, he was awfully close to touching that puck in the restricted area. Did a little Savardian spinorama and almost touched that puck.
8: Jack Eichel, mid-ice at the line. Good force at the line by Stahl.
0: No Golden Knights Marner. Get it.
8: Dorfiev will send it in. He's Marner retrieves his stick. Far wall, Eichel. Out of the corner on the target, off the paddle of Bussey, loose to the near point. Great keep by Mark Stone. Near corner, Eichel. He'll power to the slot, Stone across. Bussey says no on Dorfiev. Vegas still in possession, though. Far side hurdle. Winding to the high slot. Marner flings it. Tipped off the stick of Bussey. The tip from Mark Stone. Dorfiev. Center point Marner. Near side. Eichel grazing the outside of the goalpost. And it comes all the way down. Through center. Eichel now will step in. Aho to the far corner in his own zone. It's slammed out by Nikishin. 3 minutes gone in the third period. 40 seconds left in the power play. Vegas and John Tortorella, they are changing the troops. William Karlsson swings back in his own zone. Carries the puck to the red line by the logo. At the blue line, they gain entry. Karlsson near to far side. Held in at the point by Anderson. In the corner, Howden. The pass choked off to the slot. Good coverage by Carolina. They get it out to center thanks to Aho. Crisscrossing at the line with Jarvis. Aho a shot. Flung wide off a stick. And it comes out. 9 seconds left in the power play. Barbashev gains entry. In the slot, a shot just wide. What a stick play by Nikishin. On a beautiful setup. And an opportunity that time for Shea Theodore. Out and down low and back of the goal. Theodore, far flank with a shot. Great stick. Tipped out of play by Logan Stankoff, rather Seth Jarvis, and we get a stoppage.
0: Oh, close call at one end by Carter Hart. Beautiful execution by Aho. And Jarvis on a 2-on-2, just missed it a far side. Go back to the power play, Johnny, the great chance for Dorofeev. Wasn't in the wheelhouse, he really healed it, he didn't get much. And then Eichel, you mentioned it, Johnny, right off the bar and the post. Kind of where they come together and meet. And Nikishin with an outstanding play, diving all the way across. Theodore, instead of shooting it up high, he tried to go on the ice and allowed Nikishin to make the play.
8: Up the crost, and the crossbar, and the post junction. Now, out to center. At the red line near side, Nick Dowd of Vegas, thwarted a bit by Jankowski. It squirts out to Coughlin. He'll rim it to the near corner. Vegas will attempt to get on the forecheck. Will Carrier has the puck at the far hash mark in his own zone. He elevates it out to center. It's volleyball down by Jeremy Lauzon. Canes are on it, though. Right wing side over the line. Carrier, a little backhander, off net. Glove save for Carter Hart. 15:35 left to go in this third period.
0: What was the name of that where the puck hit?
8: The crost.
0: The crost.
8: The crossbar and the post.
0: Oh.
8: The crost.
0: It's the first time I've ever heard that.
8: I'm going to try and work with Webster's to get that in the book. You've heard of a dictionary.
0: I have.
8: And maybe a thesaurus. Have you heard of a thesaurus?
0: Is that related to an abacus?
8: Somewhat. Yeah, that's not bad. Yeah. Okay. Face off in the near circle down to our right. Off the draw. Vegas in possession. Theodore tripped up a bit. Played along the near boards to the blue line near side. Forked back by Stankoven. Nikishin pressed by William Karlsson near corner. Karlsson's got the puck. Far corner now on his forehand. He'll stop and start. Little handoff. It's fed all the way back by Marner for McNabb.
0: No stick, Nikishin.
8: Through the slot. Good defensive play, Stankoven. Logan's got the puck through center. He has scored tonight. He'll drop pass for Hall. Broke it up. Mitch Marner, defensive gem. Far corner now, Blake dangling in front. Vegas will cover it well. Carlson headmans to Marner. Vegas is changing. Marner takes a hit, dumps it in.
0: He took a cross check from Walker as well.
8: Carolina down to our left, starts a controlled breakout in the person of Keandre Miller. Now it's fed along by Walker, a quick up. Hart in the trapezoid moves the puck far corner. Rasmus Anderson, a pinch down by Miller. Good play by Stone. Charging through center. Jack Eichel over the line of drag. Eichel to the corner on his backhand. He'll circle the track. It's loose out in front. Porked wide. Stone lurking for it after it was blocked by Martinook. Hanifin. Great hand-eye Stone. His shot blocked by Walker. Eichel stopped by Bussey. And Carolina will get to it. He'll take a breath. Get it out to center.
0: This line has found their game, Johnny, to the Jack Eichel line with Stone and Barbashev.
8: Quick shot taken. Hart says no on a line change. As the Canes get the chance from Sebastian Aho.
0: Oh, Stone, Barbashev, and Eichel all over it in the offensive zone. Some near misses right in front of Brandon Bussey. Strength in numbers. For a lot of that offensive zone shift, you could have put a blanket around all three players, and Carolina did not have an answer for how well they generated. And really, from period two on, Jack Eichel seemed to found his game offensively, Johnny. And that is such an important part of the Vegas Golden Knights, because he can drive the offense through the neutral zone, but then also make the plays in the offensive zone like he did on Sean Walker, walking around him and then creating the chaos in front of Brandon Bussey. We got a little ice maintenance going on. Sebastian Aho, his stick was broken on that last chance, and the officials were picking up the evidence of that stick.
8: Face off to the right of Carter Hart, one back for Chatfield. King sent it up, Slavin hinging down his shot through a screen wide. Ehlers looking for the tip. Jarvis, Sissons will break it up. He'll sail it cross ice to the near side of the neutral zone. And Hurricanes will get to it. They'll feed it in. Theodore throws some snow. Headmans the puck to Sissons. He'll poke it out to center. Turning stick of Chatfield. Swatted deep by Ehlers off the end glass. Theodore, look out. Turnover. Jarvis in front. A dangle. What a save! Carter Hart scissors out the right pad. It's loose in front. They score! Jordan Staal down and out. He does it again. Face first on the ice in a desperation play with 13:28 left in regulation here in game number four. Carolina with a one-goal lead.
0: Shea Theodore threw an absolute pizza right into the middle of the ice, and Seth Jarvis was there, and then Carolina went to work. I'm not sure why he tried to go up the middle of the ice. And then Vegas loses the puck. And as Ehlers moves this puck over to Staal, he looks like he's going to one-time it, Johnny, to the left of Hart. And he loses his balance completely. And as he is falling to the ice away from the blue paint and away from Carter Hart, looking like Superman, he just swings his stick. And it barely gets to the back of the net, and somehow Carolina has the lead.
8: It's a four-game Stanley Cup final goal-scoring streak for Jordan Staal. Five goals in that time period. The leader of the Carolina Hurricanes comes through in a big way. One goal differential. 7 minutes gone in this third period. Cole Smith checked hard by Will Carrier, and the puck comes out to center.
0: And Nick Doubt is hurt as well. He took an errant stick.
8: Canes will defend at their own line and pop it out to center. Vegas changing. Moving down the left side. Hanifin for a shot. Fended off by Brandon Bussey. Slavin now will clear it out to center ice. Rasmus Anderson gets on his horse ahead of Jackson Blake. He'll rim it. Held in by Hall. The far hash mark. His winding shot goes wide. Loose to the near wall. Pitchforked in by Gostisbehere. Left along the boards. They jockey for it. Anderson moves the puck for Vegas. Picked off by Hall. Hall takes it in on his opposite number, Carlson. Slavin, near point, Gostisbehere. He'll bank it deeper. Blake in back of the goal. Checked by Anderson. Hall flings it near side for Stankoven. He hands it off to Blake out of the near corner. Carolina cycling now. In possession, Taylor Hall, stripped by Hanifin. He's got the baggage. He'll move it to the outside. It's all Carolina. Hall now in control from Gostisbehere, near corner. Near point, Jacob Slavin. He'll dump it. Stankoven's alone in back of the goal. It jumps his twig. Now it's picked up on a change by Martinook. He's checked on the play by Rasmus Anderson. With 11:43 left in regulation, 4-3 Carolina here in game number 4. Game 5 Thursday night in Raleigh. Barbashev stripped, broken up by Aho. Walker, right point, a shot blocked. Rebound, Martinook, a handoff. Fanned on by Aho. Boy, and it comes out to center.
0: I thought Martinook had a chance to shoot the puck. He was skating away from Carter Hart about 20 feet out. He passed it back to Aho. As you mentioned, he missed it. And a missed opportunity there for the Canes.
8: Mark Stone out to center, knocked down by Ivan Barbashev. Chopped at by Walker at the line, carried in left side by Eichel. He's pickpocketed by Aho, and he'll get it out. Martinook in front of his own bench. He tries to go. Swinging out to center is Eichel. Near flank over the line. Barbashev on the skates of Eichel through the slot. Now Jarvis will get to it. Seth Jarvis. Almost broken up there by Barbashev on the way out. Carolina survives it. 10:48 left in regulation. A long clear by Theodore comes back. No icing. Vegas will change because of that. Shots are 26 Carolina, 16 Vegas. Chatfield near side red line. He'll rim it to the far wall. Carolina floods that side. It goes by Nikishin. It's a foot race. Sissons has a step on him. He takes it to the house. Stopped by Bussey. Back to the point. Slammed by Lauzon. That shot is blocked. Now the Canes try to get out. Jeremy Lauzon near point. Blocked again off his own man Hurdle. Lauzon to the near corner to Orfea. Defended. Chatfield on the spot. He moves the puck, and the Canes get it out.
0: I know we said it a lot here, but Jaden Chatfield's had his, I mean, he has been just dynamite on the back end for the Carolina Hurricanes.
8: Jeremy Lauzon, near side of the red line, will rim it around. Keegan Kolasar floods the wall. He's defended. The puck is moved there, and the Canes get it back out. Rasmus Anderson slams it back in. Comes all the way around to the near side. Nick Dowd goes to work. He'll circle the track to the far side with the puck. Off his backhand, all the way to the point. Shovel pass read by Carrier. He'll pick it off. He's hounded by Smith on the way out, and Smith will check Carrier into the far boards, and Vegas now in possession of the puck. Right to left through center at the red line. Scooped ahead by Hanifin to the far corner. On a cross-corner dump, Gostisbehere stretches out the ice. At the blue line of Vegas, it goes by the stick of Hall. Theodore in possession, 9:15 left in regulation. Carolina up by one, looking to even the best of seven series. Eichel pulls up along the near boards. He's defended. Now it's gloved down at the hash mark by Stone. Overskated by Barbashev. He gets it from Stone. Far side it goes. A shot just wide. Theodore flashing on the weak side.
0: Maybe off the stick of Hall.
8: Now Walker pursues the puck. Dump it out to center and a down and out for Hall. Far side, he's in. His shot stopped by Hart on a follow-up. First shot was thwarted. Hall out of the corner. Moves the puck by Martinook. Moving down to it is Jacob Slavin out of the corner from a tough angle. Shoulder down by Carter Hart. Logan Stankoven for Carolina. He's hit hard by Mark Stone. Stankoven stays true on the puck. It's broken up. Cleared along is Theodore. Options off for Stone, who gets it out to center. 8:25 left in regulation. 4-3 Carolina. Bussey clears the puck himself out to the red line. Near side where Martinook is stripped. The puck will skip around. Settled. Cutting. Moving in Barbashev. Gapping up Slavin. And it comes out to center. It's an aerial flip again. Lauzon pressed. He shakes free of Martinook. Moves the puck along the boards. Svechnikov had it. He lost it. And the Golden Knights will get it out to center. 12 minutes gone in the third period of game 4. Coughlin for Carlson. He'll pump it in. In back of Bussey. Gostisbehere moves it to the outside. Carolina flips it out to center.
0: Could be icing here, Johnny.
8: It makes it. And you're right again, sir, with 7:46 left.
0: It's a first whistle in a while, and both of these teams using the full complement of players on the bench. But go back to the goal, Johnny. Jay Theodore, all he had to do, he was under pressure under from the eventual goal scorer. All he had to do was just pound it on his forehand around the boards, but he tried to make a pass. And he put it right on the tape of Seth Jarvis, and then Carolina went to work.
6: Jordan Staal's second goal tonight, seventh goal of the playoffs. Nikolai Ehlers gets the only assist at 6:32. And Staal now has 46 career playoff goals.
0: Looking for his second Stanley Cup in his career.
6: Had one his rookie year with Pittsburgh. Puck is played along out of the corner. Out in front of Chance Bussey. Comes up big on Eichel, who was staked out at the top of the crease. And Carolina survives. They ice it again. Batted down by Martinuk on the wrong half of center.
0: Oh, what a chance. Face-off win. Marner throws it to the front of the net. Eichel got a step on Aho. It actually looked like Aho got a stick up around the face of Eichel, and then Miller came in and cross-checked Eichel into Bussey. A close call there for Carolina. But a beautiful pass, and what a stop, though.
6: Oh, that's a great
0: save. By Bussey off the left pad.
6: Yes.
0: On Eichel.
6: Anderson off the face-off to the house. He's broken up. And the Canes will get it out to center. Good coverage in front of the goal.
0: Eichel, Marner, Tortorella in the Vegas Golden Knights.
6: Chatfield in back of his own goal, down to our left to the near wall. Hanifin pinching down. Ties up Carrier along the near boards. It's forked out and played now in the center zone by Eichel. He'll feed it across. One of his own bench, Anderson. 6:55 left in regulation time. Jordan Staal's second goal tonight has given Carolina a one-goal lead here in game number four, looking to tie the series. The back of the goal, Sisson stripped. The play is killed beautifully and brought along now for a dump out. The Canes do get it out thanks to Jacob Slavin. Carlson right back in for the Golden Knights, far side. Hunted down, eliminated by Slavin. Puck is cleared along the near boards to the point. Carried out by Carolina's Nick Ehlers. It's a one-on-three, so he'll dump it far corner in the Vegas zone. McNabb on it. Dorofeev in front of his own bench, bumped a bit by Nikishin. And now Sean Walker, it's on his turning stick with 6:12 on the clock here in this third period. The Canes with a one-goal lead. Hart handles near side. Lauzon, not out. Held in by Eric Robinson. That's a hand pass to Will Carrier, and that'll stop play. 6 minutes and 2 seconds left to go in regulation time on a goal by Jordan Staal. The Carolina Hurricanes have a 4-3 lead here in game number four of the Stanley Cup Final on Sports USA. We'll be back after these local messages.
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6: 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Late stages of game number four of the Stanley Cup Final. On a goal by Jordan Staal, it's Carolina's turn now to take a lead and swing it on their side, looking to even this
8: best of seven series. Faceoff will be at the circle dot just outside the Vegas blue line along the near boards. Stahl, Jarvis, and Ehlers get out there for Rod Brind'Amour. Hurdle wins the faceoff. He's out there with Dorofeev and Barbashev for John Tortorella. Tomáš Hurdle, red line near side, flubs a pass. It's broken up. The Canes will get to it. Banned on through the middle by Jarvis as he tried to knock it out of midair. Hurdle now will just cushion the puck by Brandon Bussey. The Canes will circle back defensively. Near side, it's cut off by Vegas's Barbashev. Miller now, open space far side for Jarvis, not out. Anderson traps the zone. Dorofeev in back of the goal, off the paddle of Bussey. Puck deflects to the point, and in desperation, Ehlers will dive and slam it back. 5:24 left to go in regulation. Game 5 Thursday night in Raleigh. Noah Hanifin back in his own territory. He starts here for Vegas. Out to center, red line, near side, Marner. Broken up by Blake. Marner got to it. Stone in support of him. It's batted down with a high stick. So we get a stoppage.
0: A little tense in here right now for the home team.
8: It is.
0: The crowd is...
8: Can feel it. Good observation.
0: Just a little reserved right now. Looking at the clock, looking at the scoreboard. And for Vegas, they've had, you know, they've had some looks around Brandon Bussey, and I think you gotta have patience around the net if you do get that opportunity. Let him make the first move, because he has been all around it.
8: Yeah.
0: And sometimes leaving his feet a little bit too early.
8: Puck is centered in front by Svechnikov. It comes back to the far point. Slavin now. Svechnikov feeds one blocked, and the back check by Eichel. The Golden Knights will get it out to center ice. The Canes will get back, pick it off. Svechnikov to the far side with it. Top of the circle, Martinuk, he'll rim it. Off the glass to the near side, fanned on by Aho. Vegas will jailbreak it out to center. Eichel pulls up outside the line. Good back check by Aho. Eichel gets it back, though. 4:33 left in regulation. 4-3 Carolina. Game number 4. Vegas leads the series 2-1. Rasmus Anderson, Noah Hanifin in their defensive zone for Vegas. Out to center by Marner. Laid all the way back in Carolina. Ice icing is called here. 4:16 left.
0: I'm a little interested. I don't know if we can go to Billy down at ice level, but Billy, I'm a little interested that Coach John Tortorella has gone Marner, Eichel, and Stone after Barbashev in that line with Eichel and Stone have created some really good looks. We might be going our break. Hopefully Billy can ponder that during this TV timeout, and we can go back to him.
8: It'll give him some time to have it soak in.
0: Right.
8: He'll come back with some thoughts.
0: All
8: so,
0: right.
8: With 4:16 left to go in the third period, Carolina 4, Vegas 3, you're listening to Game 4 of the Stanley Cup Final on Sports USA.
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6: and Billy Jaffe, along with our Sports USA crew here at T-Mobile Arena on the Las Vegas Strip. 4:16 left in regulation, 4-3 Carolina. Series led by Vegas 2-1. Game number 5 is Thursday night back in Raleigh.
0: People got all excited. They just showed Elvis on the Jumbotron here.
6: An impersonator of Elvis, of course.
0: I'm
6: now
0: sorry.
6: Walker will play it along.
0: I thought it was Elvis. I
6: want to stick to the facts here. Theodore in back of the goal. You never know, though. McNabb now will play it along through center. There's some theories out there. Miller moves the puck. 3:57 left in this third period. Carolina will just send it the length of the ice. It'll spindle around. Will it make it? No, no icing. It dies ahead of the goal line. Vegas will get it out to center. Carlson with a hit as he was aggressively charged at by Ehlers. Gaines will circle back. Slavin, who's been solid, eludes a check, moves the puck off the glass. Ehlers inside his own line, sails it through center. To the far corner, down to our left in the Vegas zone. Aho in first. He'll turn it over to Hanifin near side. Now Chatfield has it. Right point outside the blue line. And as Carolina tags up, he'll dump it in. 3-9. At the red line near side, Barbashev hounded by Chatfield. Chatfield now resets his helmet, almost came off, and now he'll dump it in.
0: Well, you got Hertl, Dorofeev, and Barbashev out here. And you got to think that the next time the big boys come on the ice for Vegas, Johnny, the goalie's coming.
6: Dorofeev tries to make it happen through the slot. He's shouldered far corner by Miller. 2:54 left in regulation. We'll keep an eye on Carter Hart. Theodore far point, a wrist shot, pad save, Bussey spits out a rebound. It's loose along the boards, Blake can't get it out. Hertl plays it outside the line on his own accord, and Stankoven will flip it end over end in on Hart. 2:37 left in regulation. Carolina looking to tie the best of 7 Stanley Cup final. The big boys are getting out there for Vegas, as Eddie pointed out. Hart started, holds his ground as the puck propels back in the Vegas zone. Theodore in control. Eichel's out there now.
0: John Tortorella on the bench looking at his goaltender.
6: Eichel through center, encumbering Marner. The Canes will dump it back out to center at the red line near side. A jam. Ehlers, Hanifin, Jarvis. Puck is loose. Hart stays put for now. Eichel sends it back for Theodore at his own line. Chipped in the zone by Stone, and there goes Carter Hart. Puck is gloved by Bussey. He'll hang on with a 1:59 left in regulation time.
0: You got your timeout if you want it. You run the risk of taking it now, where if you wanted to give the big boys an opportunity, I would call it.
6: Looks like you're right.
0: You just don't know if you're going to get another opportunity,
6: right,
0: to get to it. So these guys have played a lot in the third period, the big boys. And now you can just have the reminders. And what's going to happen on both benches? The reminders if you win the faceoff, the reminders if you lose the faceoff. And then what set you want to go into on either side. The faceoff looks like it's going to be to the right of Brandon Bussey. So if that is indeed the case, you would want a left-handed centerman taking the faceoff if you're Vegas. But I would imagine Jordan Staal would be taking it on that side regardless.
6: Quickly, let's go down to Billy Jaffe.
7: Yeah, just real quick. Johnny, Edzo, how about some of the saves in the third period? I know not plentiful from Vegas, but Bussey has come through big time for his team. I feel like this period, to me, from my vantage point, he's looked the most confident in this game.
6: No doubt about it.
0: I'm surprised that William Karlsson is not on the ice here at the end. He's got what? Does he have a goal and assist in this game, if I can put my cheaters on?
6: Yeah.
0: Now, Hurdle's in the faceoff. He's a left-handed shot.
6: Okay.
0: Advantage here, Hurdle against Staal. Where this faceoff is.
6: Near circle down to our left. 6 skaters out, a 1:59 left. Vegas down by 1. Eichel off the draw, sails it off the glass with a stinging forehand wrister now. Stone out of the corner. A slot pass denied by Slavin. He'll push it along. The Canes will get it out. And now Dorofeev retreats in back of his own goal down to our right.
0: Eichel was all by himself right
6: all
0: in front
6: alone.
0: Of Bussey, and he tried to shoot glove side, and he just missed.
8: 1:34 left in regulation. Chatfield in back of his own goal. Rims it near side and out all the way down. Foot race. Theodore wins the battle ahead of Jarvis slightly. Icing Carolina. 1:26 left.
0: And a good job there by Theodore to interfere with Jarvis so he didn't beat him to negate that icing. Smart play. Heads up play. And the faceoff will come right back to that right faceoff dot. But what a chance by Jack Eichel. Now, he had to avoid the sliding Nikolai Ehlers. I don't think Ehlers got a piece of it, Johnny, but what a chance.
8: Hurdle in the circle against Jordan Staal near side. Puck is available. Marner gets to it in the corner. He's checked by Slavin, 1:20 left. In back of the goal, resituated by Vegas out of the corner. Marner, back of the goal. Stone, he'll look at the slot. Play it to the near flank for Marner. He'll settle it down. Near point, Eichel. Eichel winds it along for Theodore. Theodore, wristing one. Tip, knocked down in front. Battle won by Vegas. They get to the puck. They had Hurdle taken down by Chatfield. They play on. It's banked off the boards for the yawning Cage. Bullseye! The Canes get an empty net goal with 54.8 seconds left. As it was fed all the way down, Nikolai Ehlers got to it. It was a cluster in front of Bussey. It's Nick Ehlers, I believe, into the yawning Cage to make it 5-3 Carolina.
0: Off the boards and then perfectly into the empty net. Two-goal lead for Carolina. Still a lot of time. And no clean looks. Great play by Jaden Chatfield, who had he has had himself a wonderful game, involved in every part of it. And then Nikolai Ehlers fires this puck all the way around Johnny, and it takes him. He was standing in behind Brandon Bussey. You can't score a goal from farther on the ice, and Vegas still with the extra attacker.
8: That's a 200-foot goal by Nikolai Ehlers into a vacant Cage. 5-3 now. Carolina leading game four. 40 seconds left. The net for Vegas is still empty. Six skaters out there. Eichel through center. Dorofeev over the line mid-ice. Converged on by Walker. The Carolina D-Corps has been absolutely great in this game. 27 seconds left. Hurdle over the line. Pulls up near side. He's broken up by Walker. It's forced out to center. 20 seconds left. So the mysterious choice, or at least the decision as it's fed down by Vegas, to go to Brandon Bussey tonight, and he is 14.2 seconds away from his first playoff win.
0: I'm going to go back to what I said with the empty net, Johnny, when it was a 4-3 game. I haven't seen William. I don't know if William Karlsson is hurt or not.
8: Yeah.
0: But he's had the hot stick.
8: Right.
0: And I understand the face-off. You're looking at numbers. Who matches up who against Well, Hurdle against Staal. They won both face-offs. You can't argue that. But I look at it and go, William Karlsson not hitting the ice at all at the end of the game when you're only down one. And he hasn't even made it back to the ice. So hopefully he's not banged up. He is on the bench. I can see him from our vantage point. And the Carolina Hurricanes even up the series, Johnny, at 2.
8: 2 seconds left. They count it out here. Plenty of Canes fans in attendance. Brandon Bussey has his first win in the Stanley Cup playoffs, and it comes in the final in game number 4 as the Carolina Hurricanes defeat the Vegas Golden Knights 5-3 and even the Stanley Cup final at 2 games apiece. What a performance to a man. And that Carolina D-Corps was absolutely outstanding. Bussey, as Billy pointed out, spot on in the third period. And the Canes will go back to Raleigh on Thursday night, tied with the Vegas Golden Knights as we set up game number 5. You're listening to game 4 of the Stanley Cup Final on Sports USA. We'll be back after these local messages.
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8: John Forsland, Eddie Olczyk, and Billy Jaffe back with you in Las Vegas. The Stanley Cup Final is tied at two games apiece. Of Brandon Bussey get it done tonight by a count of 5-3. And tonight's Defender of the Game is brought to you by Navy Federal Credit Union, proudly serving all branches of the armed services, veterans, and their families. 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
0: For as much as I like to give it to Brandon Bussey, and congratulations on your first win in the Stanley Cup playoffs. It happens to be in Game 4 of the Stanley Cup Final. I don't think I see Jaden Chatfield play a better game in his career, Johnny.
8: Right on.
0: Right on. Is that okay?
8: Yeah. Great choice.
0: He had one assist, plus two, just under 23 minutes of ice time, 29 shifts, one shot, four hits. I think he had more than one takeaway, in my opinion, but that's for another day. He was dynamite. He really was. He every time you turned around, he was in the middle of something for the Carolina Hurricanes. So a tip of the hockey helmet to Jaden Chatfield for our defender of the game for the Carolina Hurricanes.
8: And the whole decor. Pretty
0: solid.
8: Pretty solid.
0: I just looked really quick. Gostisbehere only played 13 minutes, which I kind of thought was... I was a little surprised when I saw it was only 13, but... They shortened up the back end there and rolled over five defense. So could have given it to a bunch of guys, but I thought Chatfield was dynamite.
8: This has been an epic Stanley Cup Final. We'll come back one more time. Edzo and I will discuss where
0: can't
8: we
0: wait,
8: go from
0: Johnny,
8: here.
0: Can't wait.
8: You just stick around. I know you got one foot out the door. Anyway, you're listening to Game 4.
0: Actually, I got both feet up
8: in the Stanley Cup Final right here on Sports USA.
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6: John Forslund, Eddie Olczyk, and Billy Jaffe back with you for the final time here tonight. We wrap up game number four. The Carolina Hurricanes, a great effort, have even the best of seven Stanley Cup final at two games apiece with a 5-3 win. Edsel, this series, the pressure points have gone back and forth. Yeah. Coming into this game, Carolina had pressure. They needed the game. They had the rookie goaltender starting, the mystery behind Freddie Anderson being scratched and all of that. Anyway, now it's on the shoulders, I believe, of Vegas. Yeah. Do you agree?
0: Yeah.
6: And where do they go from here?
0: Well, I think Carter Hart's got to find a game here. And I go back to game one, round two against Anaheim, right here in this building, where it was a goalie win. He's been good. They need him to be flat-out great in that game, game five, back in Carolina on Thursday night. Now, in saying that, it took a while for the Vegas Golden Knights' big boys to really get into this game. I thought as the game went on, I thought Eichel and Marner, I thought Stone was good from the drop of the puck. They needed... and they're looking for their big guys to really step up in a large way. So if they can, from Carter Hart, and have one of their big boys have a type of game that can bring everybody into the battle, bring everybody into the fight, they give themselves a chance to come home and wrap it up in six games. But right now, Johnny, if you look back at all, as far as I'm concerned, if you look back at all the periods that we played so far, at times Vegas has had their way with Carolina.
6: Right.
0: And Carolina now has had their way with Vegas for a lot of this. So it should be even. It should be even. Now, you could go back to game two and say that Vegas should have been up 3-0 coming home. Or, I'm sorry, 2-0 coming home. And then they won the other night like they did after being up 4-0. And next thing you know, it's in double overtime. But when you look at, my opinion, the totality of the series so far, it's even, and that's where we are in the series.
6: And when you don't have a conclusion after four games, you have a great series, and that's what we have right here.
0: Another great job by you, Johnny, tonight.
6: You,
0: thank you.
6: Right,
0: thank
6: back
0: you.
6: At you.
0: We'll see you in Carolina, and then we're coming back
6: for
0: to Vegas
6: six.
0: This weekend.
6: Yes, we are.
0: Can't wait for both.
6: All right, great job. We'll see you later.
0: Can't wait.
6: Okay. Let's thank everybody responsible for helping us get on the air tonight. The executive producer of Sports USA is Larry Kahn. Producer and engineer here in Las Vegas, Brian Neal. Our statistician, Brandon Kahn. Studio engineer back at Sports USA, Mike Martinez and Dan Lynch. Once again, the final score, the Carolina Hurricanes defeat the Vegas Golden Knights 5-3. The series is now tied at 2. And for Eddie Olczyk and Billy Jaffe and our entire Sports USA crew, this is John Forslund. Game 5 will be Thursday night in Raleigh, starting with Rob Brinder in the pregame show at 7:30 Eastern Time, 4:30 Pacific. Thanks so much for joining us. 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
9: 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What a game again tonight. I feel like we're saying that post-game every game in this series, but that's really been the case. 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The Carolina Hurricanes take down the Vegas Golden Knights. 5-3 was the final tonight, evening up the Stanley Cup final at two games apiece. Let's take a listen back to the highlights from tonight's game. It didn't take long for Carolina.
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1: And Brenda Moore had 12 in 2006, the year that the Hurricanes won the Stanley Cup. At that point, it's 1-0 Carolina, and just a short time later, they would add another.
2: Nikishin straight away again. Good stick, Howden. It's fought for in the slot area. Back to Nikishin, right side. Ehlers, a shot caught off by Hart. Puck lay loose. Nikishin's on it. Top of the near circle. The penalty is over. Power move, Hall in front. They score! That's hockey, baby! It's Jackson Blake! As the Canes get an even strength goal, that goes tick, tack, goal, and they lead game 4, 2-0.
1: Sixth of the playoffs for Jackson Blake at 3:28 from Hall and Ehlers. Ninth career playoff goal and first in the series, making it 2-0 Carolina. And if you're a Hurricane fan at that point, you have to be thinking all good things. Your team came in down in the series 2-1. You're on the road, tough environment. You jump out to that 2-0 lead again. You have to feel good. But of course, you remember at that point what's happened in this series, where the other team finds a way to always come back when they're trailing, and Vegas, of course, scored the next one.
2: Directed far side. Stone with a shot stopped. A stick save by Carter Hart.
3: And then Stone with a big hit on Stahl after he shot that puck from the near boards, and then Stone right in front of Billy while Stahl was down.
2: A breakaway for Stone. He fakes the slapper. Deeks Bussy and scores! An answer from the captain, Mark Stone. Here in game number 4, he cuts the lead in half.
1: Mark Stone, seventh of the playoffs at 7:20 from Theodore McNabb, 48th career playoff goal and second in the series. There was the answer from Vegas to pull to within 2-1. But what your captain can do, the other team's captain can do, at least it's played out that way so far in the series. Jordan Stahl would answer right back for Carolina.
2: Top of the near circle, Aho creeps in away from coverage. Back to the point, Gostisbehere, wrist shot, bought up, they score! Jordan Stahl on the doorstep has goals in all 4 games of the Stanley Cup Final. Now the captain of the Hurricanes answers back. And with 7:12 left to go in the first, it's a power play goal, 3-1 Carolina.
1: Sixth of the playoffs for Jordan Stahl on the power play at 12:46 from Gostisbehere and Aho, and just the start of what was a massive night for Jordan Stahl. We're going to get back to that in just a moment. That is how period number 1 would wrap up, with Carolina ahead 3-1. And as I said just a few moments ago, the team that was trailing and has been trailing in this series has always had an answer. That was the case again tonight in the second period for Vegas. William Karlsson, Wild Bill, got them closer.
2: Marner through the logo, in the zone, to the slot, a dangle, a handoff for Anderson. He'll circle the wagons to the slot. They score! Wild Bill! William Karlsson! Set up by Rasmus Anderson on a beautiful play. 15:38 left in the second. Vegas within one.
1: Third of the playoffs for William Karlsson at 4:22 of period number 2 from Anderson and Marner. 36th career playoff goal and second in the series for Karlsson, and for Mitch Marner, assist number 19 in these playoffs that leads all skaters in the postseason. At that point, it's a 1-goal game, and late in the second, Vegas would get even.
2: Vegas is out dead center. Sissons 2-on-1. Buried in the zone, a drag, a shot, Howden. He scores! Brett Howden! With his 14th goal in the Stanley Cup playoffs. And with that goal, he sets a record for the Vegas Golden Knights. They've tied game 4 at 3.
1: Most goals in a single postseason in Golden Knights history. 14 of them for Brett Howden at 17:08 with that goal from Sissons and Karlsson. 23rd career playoff goal and his 4th in this series. That's how period number 2 would wrap up, with the game tied 3-3, 6 minutes and 32 seconds into period number 3. Jordan Stahl's huge night continued for Carolina.
2: Turning stick of Chatfield swatted deep by Ehlers off the end.

0: glass. Theodore, look out, turnover, Jarvis in front, a dangle, what a save! Carter Hart scissors out the right pad, it's loose in front, they score! Jordan Staal down and out, he does it again, face first on the ice in a desperation play with 13:28 left in regulation here in game number four, Carolina with a one-goal lead.
1: What a perfect Mark John Forslund, exactly how Jordan Staal was laid out, almost like a headman dive, Superman-style dive, swinging his stick at the puck. He gets it off the edge of the stick, and somehow it finds the back of the net. Incredible stuff from the veteran captain of the Carolina Hurricanes, Jordan Staal, seventh of the playoffs, second of the game at 6:32 from Nikolaj Ehlers, 45th career playoff goal, and his fifth goal in the series. He is the first player since Mike Bossy, the Hall of Famer Mike Bossy, in 1982 for the New York Islanders to score at least one goal in each of the first four games of a Stanley Cup final. And Staal now has five in that span. That is tonight's highlight of the game. It's brought to you by Wrangler. Here's to the early risers, the go-getters. 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Wrangler. For the ride of life. Carolina would maintain their 4-3 lead until late in the third when they picked up the ice sealer.
0: Battle won by Vegas. They get to the puck. And Hurdle taken down by Chatfield. They play on. It's banked off the boards for the yawning Cage. Bullseye! The Canes get an empty net goal with 54.8 seconds left. As it was fed all the way down, Nikolaj Ehlers got to it. There was a cluster in front of Bussy, and Chatfield and Ehlers were jamming for it. It's Nick Ehlers, I believe, into the yawning Cage to make it 5-3 Carolina.
1: Unreal empty net goal from all the way behind his own net for Nikolaj Ehlers. A true 200-foot goal for Ehlers. He had a huge night. Goal plus two assists. That one at 19:05, unassisted, 16th career playoff goal, and third in the series for Nikolaj Ehlers, and that officially sealed the deal. Carolina comes away with the 5-3 victory. Just a short time ago, our Billy Jaffe caught up with Carolina defenseman Jacob Slavin.
2: Okay, thanks a lot. As one of the leaders of this team, what are you most proud of? What a gutsy effort in this one.
3: Yeah, it was gutsy. Bussy played unbelievable for us. I think that's a huge part of it right there, is getting some very timely saves. But we had some huge penalty kills there, right? That's massive. Power play gets us on the board, so special teams battle, we gotta continue to win that. I feel like we played a better second period. The result wasn't there, but I feel like we played better. We had shots on net. We weren't just getting hemmed in the whole time. And so I feel like we played a better full 60 there, but I still think we got a little bit more.
2: Let's talk a little bit about Bussy. You just mentioned him. I don't know when he got the word. I'm going to assume he knew before he walked out onto the ice there. But the way that he was able to play for a kid that has never played in the Stanley Cup playoffs before, what does that say about him?
3: That's just the kind of person he is. He's a down-to-earth guy who loves to compete, and he's just got that calm demeanor about him. And so he came in there. He's been a brick wall for us all season long, and we called on his name tonight, and he slammed the door for us. So it was amazing.
2: You're one of the captains of the team. The other guy in Staal, what a beast. Scoring left and right. All of a sudden, he's a big-time goal scorer. What's he doing so right?
3: He just plays the game the right way. He gets to the net, and that's a big part of it for us, is making sure you're at the net, right? And he's been unbelievable for us, leading us the whole way. But you said beast, and that's exactly what he is.
2: You guys pulled it off 2-2. We'll see you back in Carolina. Congrats.
3: Yeah, thank you. Can't wait.
1: That's Hurricanes veteran defenseman Jacob Slavin with our Billy Jaffe. Outstanding job by Billy all night long, getting us some great interviews. Another high-scoring, back-and-forth affair where no lead is safe. What a Stanley Cup final. I heard, again, the word epic used by our John Forslund. That describes it perfectly. It has been a nonstop electric roller coaster ride running at full speed, and it shows no signs of slowing down. The Hurricanes and Golden Knights have combined for 33 goals through the first four games of this Stanley Cup final. That's tied for the third most in a single Stanley Cup final ever. And we're only four games in, folks. It now becomes a best of three series. Next game coming to you in 2 days from now, Thursday night, back in Raleigh. And you know it's going to be electric at Lenovo Center with the series tied up at two games apiece. We will be on the air on Thursday night with the pregame show at 7:30 Eastern with the puck drop set for just after 30 minutes past that point. You can go to sportsusa.live. Again, that is sportsusa.live, or all of our social media accounts as well on X and on Instagram, sportsusa.live, for the latest details and to listen back to the games, get highlights, anything you could ever want involving this Stanley Cup final. You can find it right here on SportsUSA. Outstanding job by our producers here in the SportsUSA studios, Mike Martinez and Dan Lynch. For John Forslund, Eddie Olczyk, and Billy Jaffe, I am Rob Brender. Again, your final score tonight, it was the Hurricanes 5 and the Golden Knights 3. At two games apiece. You've been listening to Game 4 of the Stanley Cup Final on SportsUSA. We will talk to you on Thursday. Good night, everybody.
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0: Marner again at the red line, at the blue line, with a shot. He scores! Have a night, 93! 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
5: League. The bad guy, because I'll be real. Brother can ball. Brandon Ayuk went healthy, went right. We know it. Is one of the best wide receivers in the National Football League. So the question then becomes, hey, is he worth this headache? If you're a team out there like my beloved Washington Commanders or anybody else out there in the NFL that would have interest in signing, you know, this former Pro Bowl wide receiver, is he worth the headache? And then is San Francisco making a mistake in terms of how they're moving with this situation? 310-840-4910 is the number here on Westwood One Sports Night. If you're just now tapping in, Brandon Ayuk sending another cryptic message to the San Francisco 49ers via Instagram. I think he needs to tell his side, but clearly we haven't heard the last of Brandon Ayuk as he is getting more and more vocal as more time passes. These two clearly are headed towards a divorce. Why hasn't it happened yet? 310-840-4910. Is Ayuk as a player worth this headache? And why haven't the Niners cut him? Are they making a mistake allowing this to drag out? Your calls on that next here on Westwood One Sports Night. 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
7: 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Don't crown the Knicks just yet. 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

0: drama in the Bay Area. We're taking your calls on it at 310-840-4910. Brandon Ayuk and the Niners continue to be at odds. And earlier this afternoon, Brandon Ayuk once again taking to social media, delivering another cryptic message to the 49ers organization.
1: And another thing, you want to know why they really mad though? They mad because they stupid. They dumb. They mad that they pay me $50 million.

0: million in 8 months, and they avoided my guarantees for 2027, and I'm about to be on a new team in 2027. So,
1: Brandon Ayuk, as of Sunday, is all of a sudden very vocal, has been very vocal about his displeasure with the situation. Everyone knows, and San Francisco has said it publicly, that he will not play another down and another snap for this organization. And they're holding out hopes for finding a trade partner. Here's some details that we didn't give you in the opening segment. Brandon Ayuk is currently on the reserve squad list, which means he's not being paid and does not count against the 90-man roster. They're banking on him not showing up so they can find him and put him on that reserve did not report list where they wouldn't have to pay him and it would trigger fines up to $50,000 per day. My thing is this. Why drag this out? No one's going to trade for him in the contract, right? Why drag this out if you're San Francisco? Why have this continue to linger within your organization? Brandon Ayuk has already been paid, I'll get the official number for you, $48.1 million by way of the San Francisco 49ers. That's what he was referencing, you know, in the last clip that we just played. And Ayuk's point in this to me, I don't think is being heard because we don't really know what his point is. He hasn't really done enough, to me at least, to clear the air and really let people know his side of the story. But I do know this. I don't take Brandon Ayuk to just be some fool. If he turned down that $27 million money that got voided, I believe he made that decision for a reason. I don't think he's crazy. I don't think he has mental health issues. I think he's PO'd at the San Francisco 49ers, and he clearly understands, just like they do, that that relationship has reached its breaking point, and it's best for both parties to move on. My problem is, why isn't San Francisco moving on? I don't know how true this is, but we've heard the reports of, hey, we know they canceled their mandatory minicamp. Why did they cancel mandatory minicamp? Why are they taking reps away from Brock Purdy and Mike Evans on the grass at the facility in front of the coaches? Why are they wasting that opportunity? Some people think it's despite Brandon Ayuk. I don't know how true that is, but I do know this. It may not be the sole reason why they canceled the workouts. It ain't nothing. 310-840-4910 is the number. One, do you think Ayuk as a talent is worth this headache? And then why haven't the Niners cut him? Are they making a mistake continuing to allow this to drag on? Ann is in New York wanting to check in. Welcome into Westwood One Sports Night, Ann.
2: Hey, how are you tonight?
1: I'm good.
2: Yeah, I just, it sounds like to me it's kind of like the whole like group mentality where it's kind of like it's easier to blame one person as opposed to like, you know, like a whole group or organization. Sounds like a lot going on like in that respect. And then you made a good point actually about the whole like, why would you not want to do like, you know, San Francisco, they do get a lot of injured players. And so, you know, maybe it's like he doesn't want to, you know, be a part of that because it's like, you know, there's a lot of injuries. But my whole thing is if they don't, like, he doesn't want to be there, why would you want someone that doesn't want to be like, you know, like with you? I just don't understand.
1: Because they're trying to spite him. That's the whole point here. They're being petty. They know damn well no one with any sort of common sense is going to give up any draft capital. I don't care if it's a seventh. No one's giving up anything to get him because they know his release is on the way. And they also don't want to trade for the contract. That's the other part that makes it a total deal breaker here. If you're a San Francisco 49er fan, I don't know how you're looking at your team right now and not going, what the hell are we doing here?
2: He would look good in a Saints uniform, that's for sure.
1: Is that your team?
2: That is my team. Yeah, totally.
1: A New York Saints fan. That's something. Appreciate you as always. 310-840-4910 is the number. Why do you think San Francisco hasn't cut him? I think it's purely despite him. And that leads me to go back to what I said initially. The reason they're in this position in the first place, the reason the relationship has got to this point in the first place is because something happened during those negotiations. Something was said And y'all know how it gets when people are beefing, right? Sometimes when you're arguing and you're mad at somebody, excuse me, you may say something that you can't come back from. I think that's what's happened here with San Francisco and Brandon Ayuk. I think they really ruffled his feathers during that negotiating process, and he feels disrespected. Now, here's the thing. He didn't have to sign the contract. That's the one thing I will say. That's why I'm like, look, he's not totally in the wrong in this situation at all. But, like, I do think there's some areas where he needs to take accountability and where he's at fault. He hasn't handled it in the smartest way. Like, I'm willing to concede that. But this idea that he's some sort of lunatic because of this is crazy. I'm eager to hear his side of the story. The question is, will we ever get to hear his side of the story? 310-840-4910 is the number. We move from the NFC to the AFC. You know who's not canceling mandatory minicamp? Todd Monken in the Cleveland Browns. That quarterback battle has been one of the biggest stories of the NFL offseason. And remember the reporting that we got a couple of weeks ago from the folks out in Cleveland. The reports coming out of Cleveland two weeks ago was that, yeah, Deshaun Watson is in the driver's seat to be the ultimate week one starter for the Cleveland Browns. Well, Todd Monken today gave us an update on the quarterback battle in Cleveland. Initially, remember, before OTA started, he said, look, I want to have my starter named by the end of the spring so that in training camp we can give one guy all the reps and we can just rock out. Todd Monken gave an update earlier today on where the quarterback competition stands in Cleveland.
3: I really don't know. I'm not going to name a number one, so that I am not going to name. That chances are that's not going to. I shouldn't say that. Chances are I will not. Now, once we get to the fall, we'll have to dissect the reps how we see fit. I just don't see it after the way Shadur's played and Deshaun's played. They both played well enough to earn the right to compete to start.
1: Right now, the situation in Cleveland is they're splitting reps damn near down the middle. And I think what he said and how they're moving, their mandatory minicamp ends this week. They started a week ahead of everybody because Todd Monken, obviously, was a new hire this offseason. When I heard him say that, you know, the first thing that I thought, damn, Shadur must have done something. Shadur must have put himself in position to where, hey, like, he's genuinely making this a difficult decision. Y'all know how I feel about it in terms of their quarterback competition. He should be the guy getting all the reps as far as I'm concerned, because I think there's still a bunch of unknown with him. We know what Deshaun Watson is at this juncture of his career. But if you're Todd Monken and if you're the Cleveland Browns, I think it's fascinating here, because you can accomplish two things this year. Most of the country has written Cleveland off in terms of, you know, their ability to, you know, be a frisky wild card team potentially in the AFC, the ability to win a AFC North that seems wide the hell open. That is very true. But what they've done this offseason in terms of, you know, supporting the quarterback position, revamping the offensive line, revamping the skill group, whoever ultimately wins this job, I think is going to be set up for success. My thing is if it's this close leaving the spring, if Deshaun hasn't been able to gain a clear advantage through the spring against a guy that's in his second year in the NFL, then maybe you should just let Shadur Sanders rock out here. That's how I look at it. If it's close between these two dudes, if it's close between the both of them, why is the benefit of the doubt not going to Shadur Sanders? And I get it. You want to see him in training camp. You want to see him play the preseason. I'm wondering what made his tone switch so quickly, because that's why the question was ultimately asked today. He said ahead of the start of OTAs that he planned on naming the starter at the end of the spring going into camp. Well, the end of the spring is this week for them, and he just told you that they're nowhere near close to naming a starting quarterback here. If your team Shadur Sanders here, I think it's definitely a arrow up. If you're team Deshaun Watson, which I don't know how you could be team Deshaun Watson in this situation, I think it's a red flag for him not to be able to clearly separate himself from Shador during this period, I think it says a lot about where Deshaun is. More importantly, I think it says more about where Shador is. If Shador Sanders didn't play with a name on the back of his jersey, you all pick up what I'm putting down here. If Shador Sanders didn't play with a name on the back of his jersey and he was evaluated coming out of college simply based off of the tape, he would have been a first-round pick. And you could say that I'm sipping for Shador. You could say that I don't know what the hell I'm talking about. What he did in 2 years at Colorado, turning that program around the way that they did, making some of the throws that he made, hanging in the pocket the way that he did, making plays off schedule the way that he did, the deep ball accuracy. The kid can flat out sling the rock. Because his last name is Sanders and because of some things that happened behind the scenes that we don't know all the details to, he ultimately slipped to the fifth round. We all know he's had a fifth round talent. I think he's clearly a first round talent. This is a really good sign if you're a Browns fan that he hasn't totally been wiped out of this competition going into training camp. Todd Monken is going into this with an open mind. I had my doubts and reservations about whether or not they would do the right thing. I thought the owner, Mr. Haslam, his influence would be felt. And because of Deshaun's ridiculous contract, he would be pigeonholed into being the starter. And what we're seeing is that's not the case. Shador Sanders has a legitimate opportunity to win this job. As I said when the competition was first announced, with the supporting cast that they have in Cleveland, with the revamped offensive line, with the revamped receiver room, I think we're going to see and be reminded of why Shador Sanders should have been a first-round quarterback back in the 2025 NFL draft. 310-840-4910 is the number. Anthony is in California wanting to check in on the Brandon Ayuk situation. Anthony, what's going on, brother?
4: Hey, what's going on?
1: How you doing, man? What do you think of this, man? I'm a Commander fan, so know that there's some bias coming from me. I just want him to rip the Band-Aid off.
4: I can tell that. But why should the Niners do him any favors? What has he done for the Niners? He's done nothing but talk mess. He missed all of minicamp last season. He skipped
1: Whoa. What do you mean what has he done for the Niners? Why did they make the Super Bowl? Why did they get to the Super Bowl a couple of seasons ago?
4: It wasn't because of Ayuk.
1: What?
4: It wasn't because of Ayuk.
1: He played at an all-pro level, pal. What do you mean it wasn't because of Ayuk? He averaged 18 damn yards a catch. What are you talking about?
4: I get that. No. He was a part of it, but he wasn't the main reason for it.
1: Come on.
4: Tell me this. He goes ahead and holds out to get this contract. We give him this contract. Then all of a sudden, he doesn't show up for his knee injury. He doesn't show up for rehab. He doesn't call.
1: You're a 49er fan, correct? I assume, right?
4: I am. I'm trying
1: you
4: to
1: know
4: figure
1: the
4: out
1: injury. You know the injury. You know the injury track record of your organization, correct? Why do you think Brandon Ayuk is choosing to act out? You think just because he's crazy, or because maybe the Niners did something that we don't know that totally wronged him?
4: I think it's a diva issue. It's the same thing.
1: You think
4: thing
1: he's
4: Debo.
1: A diva? So it's because he's so that actually
4: had
1: gives
4: the
1: us
4: same
1: some
4: issue.
1: Mm-hmm.
4: Debo had the same issue with the Niners. He thought that he should get paid a lot more than what the Niners were willing to offer him. And what happens? He goes out to the Commanders, and what does he do? Nothing. The Niners were right not to pay him that much money.
1: Oh, my gosh.
4: Now, the Niners made a mistake on that.
1: His starting quarterback played four games, man. How was he supposed to show you anything?
4: Okay, so you think he's going to do something this year?
1: I'm not going to compare Brandon Ayuk to Debo Samuel because I think one is way more talented than the other. You know what it is when it comes to Brandon Ayuk if you're a real Niner fan. That cat was a huge part of why you all went to the Super Bowl. It is a legitimate top 10 dude at the position when he's healthy. We know that.
4: No.
1: We will agree to disagree on this, but I'll say this. You're saying why isn't San Francisco, quote unquote, doing him any favors? I'll fire back and respond with a question. Why are they letting this dark cloud hang over their head? Why are they allowing this distraction to fester and manifest?
4: That's the thing. Those who are close to the Niners know. And I've been keeping track with the Niners media and the Niners columnists and stuff. Hey, the Niners, this does not bother any of the players on the Niners team. Nobody wants
1: okay.
4: to back.
1: I'm sure
4: Nobody
1: this is no to, it's no distraction that, that the number one wide receiver on your team is out on social media cussing out the team. I'm sure it's not a distraction that they're going to be asked about it every time they take the podium. How can you sit there and say this isn't a distraction, man? I think that's ludicrous.
4: If you hear from Kittle last season, Kittle even said – hey, we don't even consider you a part of the team anymore.
1: What's this supposed to say? So if that's the case, why not just cut bait? I got to cut bait with you because we're up against the clock. I don't want to get fired. But I think it's a fascinating conversation surrounding one Brandon Ayuk and the San Francisco 49ers. 310-840-4910 is the number. We got a lot more to get to here on Westwood One Sports Night, including another quarterback competition out in the NFC that's starting to take shape here as the offseason continues to progress. Game 3 of the NBA Finals at Madison Square Garden, absolute fireworks, but it may not be the biggest event of the summer at MSG. We'll give you the details on what's next at the Garden next here on Westwood One Sports Night.
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0: Tonight, Carolina Hurricanes, 5-3 winners over the Vegas Golden Knights in Game 4 of the Stanley Cup Finals. Jordan Staal lighting the lamp twice, including the game winner, as Carolina now pulls even in this best of seven series. We got game number 4 of the NBA Finals coming up tomorrow night. We'll let you hear from Spurs guard to Stephon Castle in the final hour of the program, as he had some pretty strong thoughts on how game 4 is ultimately going to go tomorrow at the Garden. But it was an event the other night, man. Last night. It was an event watching that basketball game, the atmosphere, the environment. We talked about it all night last night. Feels like probably the biggest event at the Garden since 1999, probably. Taylor Swift, Travis Kelce telling the finals to hold their beer. We're starting to get some details on their extravagant wedding that's going to happen later this summer at Madison Square Garden. They rented out MSG for 3 days. First and foremost, a three-day wedding? Like, I'm not in their tax bracket, so I guess I won't understand. I won't get it. But a three-day wedding, I don't understand. It feels very over the top. That's okay. Here are more of the details. One day early to set it up. There's the day of the event, and then there's the day after to strike it all down. So when you hear that, it makes a little bit more sense. But is this going to be a wedding or a concert? It's going to run them about $1 million per night, according to TMZ and their industry insiders. Not getting any sort of Swiftie discount. I'm a little bit surprised by that, if I'm being real. But, like, it's 2026 in America. No one's getting a discount. Not even Taylor Swift. What the hell? First and foremost, having a wedding at a sports venue to me is so over the top. And everything about their stupid relationship to me has been so over the top. I'm not a hater. You know, I'm the bachelor of this program. I'm a single man. It's the way that I get down. I'm not hating on the relationship per se. Does it just always got to be in our face? It's just all in our face all the time. I really could care less about Taylor Swift or Travis Kelce. He's washed and I don't listen to her music. I'm just stunned at how quickly things have moved with these two. Feels like it was just yesterday. NBC couldn't stop showing Taylor Swift in the damn press box at every KC Chiefs game. This relationship has moved fast. And we're now at the point, to me, I was saying this to Denton during the break, do these high-profile relationships ever work? Like, do these mega superstar couples ever work out? The ones that act like this is what I would say. And what do I mean by act like this? They're just, it almost feels like America is a part of Taylor Swift and Travis Kelce's relationship. It's very over the top. Not surprised by it, but I will say this, hot take. I don't think Travis Kelce knows how to pick them. Now, the last beautiful young woman he was with was exactly that, beautiful, and a young woman. She was definitely easier on the eyes than Taylor Swift, though, man. Now, apparently his ex was crazy. They were together for quite some time. It feels like he's moving very quickly with Taylor compared to how he moved with his ex. Now, I don't know if that's due to him getting older, being more mature, trying to tie the knot, so on and so forth, or maybe Taylor's pressuring him. Who knows? All I do know is this. One, if you're a Kansas City Chiefs fan out there, the more high profile this wedding gets, the more of a, I don't want to say distraction, but it's just like, damn, I hope brother is focused on football, is all I would say. Because based off of the way he looked last year, don't know how focused he is on football. And the hair situation with Travis Kelce is also super ridiculous. Best of luck to them. Hope the wedding goes great. I was not one of the, what's the number here? One of the 1,000 guests that are expected to be in attendance. Holy cow. How do you know 1,000 people between the two of you? That's the other thing. Like, how many people are going to be at that wedding that Taylor and Travis probably don't even know who the hell they are? It's crazy. We also told they didn't send out physical invitations. Instead, they're calling and texting the invitees to ensure privacy. So clearly you got to know the person, right? If you have the ability to call or text them, right? we will ultimately see. Noah is in Tucson wanting to check in on the Brandon Ayuk saga. Noah, where do you stand, and do you think it's right that BA is being painted out to be this lunatic?
1: I agree with the last guy, but I don't agree at the same time. I believe dude is a lunatic and a psycho, but I do think we need to trade him. Unlike the last guy, we need to trade him. And this might be a pipe dream, but I think we should trade him to the Raiders. They like locker room death wishes. We should trade him for Crosby.
0: Why do you think he's a locker room death wish, though? Why are you giving the benefit of the doubt to the team and not the player when you know the negotiating history of the Niners? You don't think that maybe this was the wrong personality to disrespect during the negotiating process? I'm not saying he's 100% right, but to act as if San Francisco is not at fault at all, brother?
1: I think he's acting like the Sun Devil baby that he is, bro. There's been hundreds of players who have had contract disagreements, and none of them are driving 200 miles per hour while cussing out the team. This guy needs help.
0: It was 90.
1: It was at least 100. I remember seeing the reel.
0: Oh, my God. I appreciate the call, man. I guess I'm not going to win on this one. I guess I'm in the minority once again when it comes to the Brandon Ayuk situation. Everyone thinks that he's the problem. And he is a problem. I'm not saying that he's not a problem in the situation, but damn, why do we act as if San Francisco has done everything right in this situation? I, for the life of me, cannot get myself to understand it. Bottom line is, though, canceling mandatory minicamp? I hope it's not over Brandon Ayuk, because if it is, that's not a good look. Not a good look at all, especially when Brock Purdy and Mike Evans need as many reps as possible to get on the same page. We'll move from one NFC team to another coming up on the other side of the break. Quarterback competitions are the name of the game in the NFL in the summertime. There's a competition that's hot and heavy out in Minnesota between J.J. McCarthy and Kyler Murray. The head coach of the Vikings, Kevin O'Connell, gave us an update on the quarterback competition. We'll update you next.
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0: night. 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
1: Yes, indeed. Party continues here on Westwood One Sports Night. Taking you up to 3 a.m. Eastern time as we go coast to coast. Giving you the latest and greatest in the world of sports. Top story tonight. Stanley Cup Finals. Tied at 2 games apiece. The Hurricanes with a 5-3 victory earlier tonight. Jordan Staal lighting the lamp, tickling the twine twice, including the game winner, as we are deadlocked at 2 games apiece heading into a pivotal game number 5 coming up on Thursday night. We'll let you hear from Spurs point guard Stephon Castle, 18 points in the first half last night in a gotta-have-it spot for the San Antonio Spurs as they finally got on the board in the NBA Finals. He is pretty confident in terms of what's going to happen in game number 4. We'll let you hear from Castle in exactly 1 hour and 30 minutes from now. Right now, though, when I get back into the National Football League, and we talked about the quarterback competition in Cleveland a little bit earlier in the show. That one, to me, pretty interesting in terms of how it should play out, and I'm not sure who exactly should be the starter. I can make a case for both guys, although I feel strongly for Shador. The quarterback competition in Minnesota feels like one that most folks maybe didn't know was actually a competition, because when Kyler Murray was signed by the Minnesota Vikings, I think a majority of the country thought he was signed with the intent to be their starter. That is not necessarily the case. There is an open quarterback competition in Minnesota with the Vikings, and this is from a Vikings beat reporter earlier today. During the 7-on-7 work, the first two passes of 7-on-7 for Kyler Murray picked off. Not saying that's a reflection of how the competition's gone to this point, but Kyler hasn't just blown J.J. McCarthy out of the water, which is why those two dudes are currently splitting reps, and Kevin O'Connell has been reluctant to name a starter. Kyler Murray played in Arizona for the first 4 or 5, 6 years of his career. He is learning the third offense that he's ever had to learn in the NFL, so there is a learning curve that I expect him to have when learning a new system. You'll be surprised, though, to hear what Kyler says it's been the biggest hurdle and biggest challenge of learning this new Vikings offense.
2: I think the toughest part is, again, I was there for 7 years. I know I had two different offensive systems, but at the same time, you're getting all those reps. You know, now having to split reps, it's me already being behind, not getting the amount of reps that, you would typically want a guy to get learning an offense. That's probably the toughest part, just, again, going back to the past, being in control of everything, understanding what we were already doing because I was comfortable within the system. Now coming into the new system, learning on the fly, trying to play fast, efficient, and let it loose while learning is pretty, that's the toughest part.
1: Yeah, look, I think the $200 million man baby, as I called him, he's got a point. He's got a point. The Vikings need to get Kyler Murray all the reps he can get. Because to be honest with you, all Minnesota has been missing, all they missed last year at least, was competent quarterback play. J.J. McCarthy, quite literally, was the worst starter in the NFL a season ago. Quarterback rating was god-awful. Scott Offley completion percentage, turning the football over. J.J. McCarthy was horrible in 2025. When you signed Kyler, like I said a moment ago, you signed him with the intent of being the starter. If they can just get starting-level quarterback play, talking about the Minnesota Vikings, they are the sleeping giant of the NFC. You name me a better supporting cast for a quarterback within the conference. Jordan Addison, Justin Jefferson, TJ Hockenson, one of the best offensive lines in football. One of the best quarterback whisperers in the NFL, talking about Kevin O'Connell. They have the best defensive coordinator in the NFL, and Brian Flores, that group, routinely a top 10 unit when he's been at the controls. All they've missed is competent quarterback play. They got competent quarterback play out of Sam Darnold during the 24 season. And then down the stretch and in the playoffs, he turned into a pumpkin. They were a 14-win team, ladies and gentlemen, with competent quarterback play. You're not allowing, like, Kyler, between the two of them, is the better quarterback. I think everyone knows it, right? He's got more upside. He's got more tools physically, so on and so forth.
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1: By splitting them down the middle between JJ and Kyler Murray. Because let's be real. Kevin O'Connell knows that he has no interest in JJ McCarthy being the starter. So why are we pretending like he has a real shot to earn the job? That's my issue. You're taking valuable reps away from Kyler for no damn reason. Don't understand it. It's foolish. Doesn't make a whole lot of sense. Now, here's to play devil's advocate. Like, here's the flip side of it. Like, maybe a starter hasn't been named. Maybe he's making them split the reps because Kyler hasn't held up his end of the bargain since getting to Minnesota. I don't know. I'm purely speculating. But I'm trying to make sense of it because at the quarterback position, probably more than any other position in the NFL, reps are everything. Practice reps are invaluable. That's why I think it's ludicrous that the Niners just canceled their mandatory OTA session. But reps are everything, especially when you have arguably the best wide receiver in the NFL in Justin Jefferson. You want your starter getting as many reps with him as possible. Bottom line, I don't need to waste time watching JJ McCarthy because JJ had his opportunity. He did. And he didn't make the most of it a season ago. The NFL stands for not for long. I get he was a former first round pick. But at some point, man, if you're Kevin O'Connell, let's win. Let's maximize this window that we have because this roster is one of the best in the National Football League. All the Vikings are missing, all Minnesota has been missing is competent quarterback play. I expect them to get that. I expect them to get that from Kyler Murray. I don't know how you get it from him, though, if you're stripping the guy of reps. Kevin O'Connell, the key decision maker in this situation, had this to say about his timeline of naming a starter in Minnesota.
2: I have an idea of, you know, the appropriate time to then transition to, you know, preparing, you know, whoever that player is going to be to get ready to go. But
3: when is that, Kevin?
2: Yeah, the idea of me sharing that information, because it's hard. It's, you can have an idea all you want, but we've got a great plan in place. We want to make sure that when we get to training camp, we've got a great plan. You don't have a ton of time, but it does set up well to check a lot of boxes from a standpoint of elevating that room, letting the competition play out, but also being able to make a decision and move forward the best way that we know. The ultimate decision is going to come down to what's best for the Minnesota Vikings.
1: So Kevin O'Connell, as you heard from him, not really in any rush to ultimately name a starter here. We know that Kyler Murray is the heavy favorite here. I want your calls on this at 310-840-4910. We all know that Kyler's the favorite to be the starter and is going to be the eventual guy. Do you agree with Kevin O'Connell making Kyler split reps with one JJ McCarthy? 310-840-4910. And are the Minnesota Vikings a legitimate contender in the NFC? 310-840-4910. I thought it was probably the most jaw-dropping piece of audio that we've played in a little while in terms of just the transparency and how honest, you know, Kyler Murray was, man. He straight up is telling you, yeah, the biggest issue that I've had adjusting to the Minnesota Vikings is me not getting enough reps. He is essentially, through the media, because I'm sure Kevin O'Connell's going to hear this clip, and the people in the Vikings brass is going to hear this clip. He essentially, through the media, is putting Kevin O'Connell's feet to the fire, saying, hey, let's not waste any more time Texas two-stepping, so to speak. Let's get right to it. Let's get right to it. You know I'm going to be the starter. JJ knows I'm going to be the starter. More importantly, I know I'm going to be the starter. Why are we taking away valuable practice?

0: practice reps for me to fit some narrative. 310-840-4910 is the number. The fascinating part about this is where J.J. McCarthy stands with all of this. This is a guy that was a first-round pick for the Minnesota Vikings back in 2024. Missed the entirety of his rookie campaign with a knee injury, and last year was given every opportunity to win the starting job. He was given the runway to be the franchise quarterback for this organization. Health has been his problem. He got hurt last year and had to miss some time. But I think what he showed you last year obviously wasn't good enough, or you wouldn't have been interested in bringing in a former number one overall pick at the position. I think if you're J.J. McCarthy, like, the Vikings told you, or showed you rather, how they feel about you. I don't care what they say in the exit meetings. I don't care what Kevin O'Connell or anybody says in front of a microphone. In the NFL, you listen, or excuse me, watch what they do rather than listen to what they say. If they were, you know, Beyonce crazy in love with J.J. McCarthy, they wouldn't have brought in Kyler Murray. It's the bottom line. They wouldn't be taking reps away from their future franchise quarterback if they actually believed him to be that. That's the issue here. That's the issue. 310-840-4910 is the number. Do you get where, do you agree with the decision, rather, that Kevin O'Connell is making to split these reps? Looking at it from a coach's vantage point, right? Like I said a moment ago, competition breeds greatness, right? Competition's the backbone of every good organization. In some instances, though, just got to let the best man play. 310-840-4910. James is in Indiana wanting to check in. James, what's going on, brother? Welcome in to Westwood One Sports Night.
1: How's it going, Jeremy?
0: Yep, going swell, brother. All right. Appreciate you.
1: So, Kyler Murray has been notorious for not doing all those studying playbooks, doing all the stuff outside the field ever since he came into the league. Like, he almost got cut because he'd rather play PlayStation and video games than do study film, study playbook, all that stuff before. J.J., last year, was his first year starting. His offensive line was decimated with injuries, so he was getting beat up the whole season when he was playing. He was getting hit. He was getting hurt. Kyler Murray's had it 6 years in the league, and he's not produced anything. Really, like, what's he done? His rookie year, he was great, but after that, he's just been a mediocre quarterback. So I don't understand why everybody thinks that he is such a big step up from J.J. Give J.J. time to learn. He's played one season. He's done nothing but win his entire career since he was in high school.
0: My thing is this, and I hear what you're saying. The bottom line is the NFL is about results, right? What did he do last year to give you any sort of inkling that he could be the guy?
1: He showed he can be a leader on the field, and the team will respond to it.
0: A leader? Against the Giants, he was 9 of 14 for 108 yards and a pick. He had a below 60% completion percentage. Throwing to Justin Jefferson and Jordan Addison, pal.
1: Peyton Manning threw a record number of interceptions in his first year. Did they give up on him?
0: But this isn't J.J. McCarthy's first year. He got a whole redshirt campaign, pal, to just sit back and learn.
1: His whole redshirt campaign, he had knee surgery and couldn't get on the field and get reps.
0: Dude, there's mental reps. He's in the same offense. He's in the same offense he was in a year ago. There's no excuse as to why he looked.
1: Give him a second year.
0: I appreciate the call. There's no reason, why he looked as poorly as he looked a season ago. There just isn't. 310-840-4910 is the number. Do you agree with Kevin O'Connell's decision to split the reps down the middle between Kyler Murray and J.J. McCarthy here? He's been reluctant to name a starter. This feels like something that's, you know, going to drag out in a training camp here. We know J.J. McCarthy was drafted in 2024 to be the franchise guy for Minnesota. He got hurt in his rookie year, and last year looked like a deer in headlights. So they brought in Kyler Murray. We all expect him to win the job. I don't know where things go when it comes to J.J. McCarthy.
2: That Peyton Manning stat stinks. in relation to other quarterbacks because it really rips away the context of who Peyton Manning was when he came out of college and what the plan was for him versus who J.J. McCarthy was coming out of college and what he's been in the NFL.
0: I totally agree with you. I mean, J.J. McCarthy, I'll be honest with you. He shouldn't have been a first-round quarterback. If we're being real, he should have been a first-round quarterback. He damn sure shouldn't have went ahead of did he end up going in front of Bo Nix, Denton? Or did he go after?
2: Yeah, Bo Nix was the last of the six.
0: I mean, come on. 310-840-4910 is the number here. Let's go to Josh in Sacramento wanting to chime in. Josh, what's going on?
3: Hey, what's up, Linnell?
0: What's going on,
3: first
0: brother?
3: First time caller.
0: I'm appreciate good. You, man.
3: You too. I enjoy your show. Are you a Kyler Murray guy?
0: It's not. No, I'm not. I have no dog. I have no dog in the fight. No, I'm not a Kyler Murray guy. I wouldn't describe myself that way. No,
3: because I mean, like, what is? And I got no hate for him at all. He's got skills, short, whatever. He's whatever. What has he done yet? Like, I get that he's better than J.J. McCarthy at this point, but I could see how Kevin McConnell would want to see if he's going to fully engage. I don't want to assume anything, but the playbook, you know, with the contract and all that stuff that happened. There isn't too many guys that get called for checking out when Call of Duty comes out. You know what I'm saying? Like, I can see an actual competition being good to see if he's more than just skills. I haven't seen the Cardinals do much. Since
0: but my
3: he's
0: thing
3: been
0: is,
3: think?
0: My thing with Kyler, I don't think you can get the best version of him without giving him all of the reps. I think you're doing him a total disservice, and you're stripping yourself of the opportunity, you know, to see him reach his ceiling with you. It's my thing.
3: Yeah, I would agree with that. I can see the coach going, are you going to know all the plays? Again, I'm not going to just sit here and say, like, he never knows them, or, you know, he doesn't put all the work in, but it's been called into question before.
0: It has.
3: And I could see a smart coach, you know, I can see.
0: I appreciate the call. I think I get the point that the last caller tried to make, and I get the caller before said it as well, bringing up the work ethic, and maybe there are questions about that, and KOC is really trying to, you know, drag this out and make him earn it. At some point, though, you gotta take the training wheels off and get ready for the 2026 season. And if you're the Minnesota Vikings, like, the pressure is on. You can't have another season with quarterback play like that with Justin Jefferson on your roster. You just can't. He is the best wide receiver in football. Your roster is a championship-level roster if you can get adequate quarterback play. 310-840-4910 is the number. Vikings quarterback Kyler Murray says the most difficult part of his adjustment to Minnesota has been the fact that he's splitting the reps with J.J. McCarthy. Do you agree with Kevin O'Connell making Kyler split the reps with J.J., or should he just hand Murray the job? We heard from Kyler Murray. We heard from Kevin O'Connell. We'll hear from J.J. McCarthy on the other side of the break. He was drafted to be their franchise signal caller for the long term, and now he's in a quarterback competition. Does he even want to be in Minnesota long term? We'll let you hear from J.J. McCarthy on that next and take your calls. 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

0: Yes, indeedy. Taking you coast to coast here on Westwood One Sports Night. Youngerson Charles and O. Willingham at the controls. Taz, I'm glad taking your calls at 310-840-4910. What are we calling for, Linnell? Well, calling for two things. One, because you want to talk to me and I'm the best. No, I'm kidding. There's a quarterback competition going on in Minnesota. And I'm wondering whether or not there should be one. 310-840-4910. If you're just doing this, I want to play the Kyler Murray audio again because I thought this was quite fascinating, and I take it as more of a public message to the head coach than any actual issue that's going on here. And maybe it's some frustration as well. Kyler Murray, as we know, cut by the Arizona Cardinals, was able to sign with Minnesota for the vet minimum. Here is Kyler Murray on the biggest adjustment that he's had to make when learning this Vikings offense.
1: I think the toughest part is, again, I was there for 7 years. I know I had two different, offensive systems, but at the same time, you're getting all those reps. You know, now having to split reps, it's me already being behind, not getting the amount of reps that, you know, you would typically want a guy to get learning an offense. That's probably the toughest part, you know, just, again, going back to the past, being in control of everything, understanding what we were already doing because I was comfortable within the system. Now coming into the new system, learning on the fly, trying to play fast, efficient, and then let it loose while learning is pretty, you know, that's the toughest part.
0: Look, man, Kyler needs every rep he can get because if he could play well for them, they are the sleeping giant, one of the most underrated contenders to me in the entire NFC conference, man. Their skill group with Jordan Addison and Justin Jefferson and Hockenson, one of the best in the league. Their offensive line, a top five group. You're not going to allow Kyler to be the best version of himself if you continue to strip him of reps. Why is Kevin O'Connell stripping him of reps? Well, maybe just maybe J.J. McCarthy has shown something through the summer to make KOC, or through the spring rather, to make KOC go, you know what? You know, maybe this guy has improved from year two to year three. But we all know when Kyler was signed, it was, you know, a foregone conclusion that he was going to be the starter. Or he would have just went to a team like maybe Pittsburgh, right? Like if you're Kyler, imagine if he doesn't ultimately win this job and they do go with J.J. McCarthy. I'd be pissed. Are you kidding? He could be in Pittsburgh right now. I'm sure Steelers fans would rather him than Aaron Rodgers, I would hope, right? If you have a brain. But no, like, the situation's fascinating to me. I want your calls on whether or not you think Kevin O'Connell's making the correct decision by splitting these reps. And then do you think J.J. McCarthy has a legitimate shot to win this job? 310-840-4910 is the number. Josh is in Dallas wanting to check in. What's going on, Josh?
2: I appreciate you having me tonight. How you doing?
0: Yes, sir. What's going on, man?
2: Hey, so there's a lot to unpack there, but I think we all pretty much can say with confidence that Kyler Murray is going to be the starting quarterback. And as far as is the coach doing the right thing by splitting the time, at the end of the day, it's up to him to really know his personnel and his players. And me, sure, personally, I feel like he's trying to get the best version of Kyler Murray instead of just handing him the keys and saying, here you go, you're in charge, make him earn it. But at the same time, I feel like that could also blow up in his face. So he's got a short window. But hey, that's why
0: do you view the Vikings as a contender within the NFC?
2: Oh, absolutely. If you, like you said, if they have competent quarterback play, I don't see why not. I mean, they've got the top three wide receiver room. Like you said, their offensive line is solid. Their defense is going to find a way. So, yeah, I don't see why not. I don't see why they couldn't. This year, the NFC is open anyway. So, competent quarterback play, they're in there.
0: I agree with you, man. I appreciate the call. 310-840-4910 is the number. The J.J. McCarthy piece of this is fascinating because if you all remember, earlier this offseason, the Vikings – fired their general manager, Kwesi Adofo-Mensah. And the reports coming out of Minnesota is that it was Kevin O'Connell that wanted J.J. McCarthy to be the guy. And apparently, you know, Quincy Adofo-Mensah is falling on the sword here in terms of him getting fired and losing his job. They cited other, you know, draft misses outside of J.J. McCarthy as to why he ultimately got canned. But, like, if you're Kevin O'Connell here, if you're the Vikings organization, I think you run the risk. You got to do everything you can to maximize this window of Justin Jefferson being in his prime. Because you don't want to run the risk of him becoming disgruntled and him, you know, ultimately not buying, you know, what you try to sell him in terms of being a contender and being a competitor in this league, man. I think last year, I mean, anybody that watched Vikings football, and you just look at the numbers, you know, for Justin Jefferson a season ago, like, clearly, if I was him, like, I don't know how many more years of that in my prime I could do. 1,048 yards last year for Justin Jefferson. A career low. 2023, he had 1,074 yards. He only played in 10 damn games. Played in all 17 a year ago. And was only able to crack, barely was able to crack 1,000 yards. So that's why the quarterback position here for Minnesota is so important. It's because you got weapons. You have a team around you. You just need competent quarterback play, like we continue to say. I'm starting to feel like, though, I don't know, man. Like, does Kyler, after hearing your calls and getting another angle on this in terms of, well, he's trying to make Kyler earn it, so on and so forth. Maybe it's not that. Maybe JJ's actually done something here to make this a difficult decision for Kevin O'Connell. Maybe this is a real quarterback competition. It's going to be a situation where the best man truly wins. I didn't view it that way based off of who they brought in to compete with JJ McCarthy. On the flip side, though, like, if you are McCarthy, you got to feel a little bit uneasy, right, about, you know, your future in Minnesota. You were a first-round pick in 24, as we keep highlighting. Yet going into your third season, you're not getting all the first-team reps. You're not being viewed as the clear-cut quarterback of the future. If I was J.J. McCarthy, I'd feel a little uneasy about my future in Minnesota. Lucky for us, McCarthy actually spoke on his future in Minnesota post-practice today and had this to say.
3: I think I made it very clear I wanted to be here before I got here. And I love this organization. I love the coaching staff. I absolutely love these players to death. This is where I want to be. You know, I feel like I can thrive in this system. And, you know, it's just, you know, everything played out exactly how I wanted it. I wouldn't want anything else to change.
0: And this is what I hate when we do pro athletes. Like, I get it, right? There's a certain image you're trying to uphold. What, you a damn lie. What do you mean this is exactly how you wanted things to play out? You wanted to get hurt and miss your entire rookie season? You wanted to be a horse's ass last year? I mean, those that didn't watch Vikings football, and I get it if you didn't, they were a very boring group to watch because how bad they were offensively. I'm not exaggerating this at all. He was by far, to me, the worst starting quarterback in the NFL a season ago, talking about J.J. McCarthy. So the fact that, you know, they're giving him another opportunity here to win this job and show that he's the guy, I think it's fascinating. I do. The big question is going to be, does J.J. McCarthy have it or not? And how long is it going to take to find that out? Because every day that passes that Kyler Murray doesn't get all the first team reps, every day that passes where he's not getting every chance to be the guy and show that you made the right decision, every day that passes, I think you lower the ceiling of this football team. Every day that passes where Kyler's not getting all the reps with the first team, you lower your ceiling as a football team. Because if he does play well for you, and if he does show signs of being a former number one overall pick, and I'm not saying, you know, be an MVP candidate or anything, but just get average to above average starting quarterback play for Minnesota, and they are a Super Bowl contender within the NFC. 310-840-4910. Is Kevin O'Connell right for making J.J. McCarthy and Kyler Murray split the reps? And am I tripping? Do you think Minnesota is a contender within the NFC? Chances in Alabama wanting to check in. What's going on?
4: Howdy, howdy. I got no problem with it. for now. Come, I guess, closer to, week one, if Kyler is definitely the better quarterback, which he darn well should be, then he takes over. Because here's the thing, man. I think McCarthy was drafted 10th in the first round, right? You want to make 125,000% sure that he is not going, that he sucks. You have to make sure, right? And Kyler Murray has not earned anything in this league. He should not be gifted this starting role. He's not some proven savvy vet. I mean, that's why he's a number one overall pick playing for his second team. You know what I mean? So for now, OTAs, no, yeah, let him share the reps. Do not. Kyler Murray does not deserve just to walk in and be the man. And I think Minnesota, if Kyler Murray can turn into Oklahoma Kyler Murray, sure, yeah, they got a chance to compete for a Super Bowl.
0: I don't even think he needs to be that good, and I appreciate the call. I don't even think he needs to be, Oklahoma good for them to be a Super Bowl contender. I think he's just got to give them average to above average play at the quarterback position, man. 310-840-4910 is the number. The Dallas Cowboys, they were also on the practice field earlier today for OTAs. We'll let you hear from their starting quarterback, Dak Prescott, who knows how to crack a joke or two. We'll let you hear from Dak next here on Westwood One Sports Night.
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0: NBA analyst Gary Washburn of the Boston Globe going to join us coming up in about 16 minutes. So make sure you keep it locked right here on Westwood One Sports Night for that. This is the youngest of Charles and L. Willingham getting you up to 3 a.m. Eastern Time. We will preview tomorrow's pivotal Game 4 of the NBA Finals coming up in about 1 hour from now. Super duper excited to do that. We'll also let you hear from Stephon Castle, who was one of the heroes of Game 3 for the San Antonio Spurs. 18 big points in the first half, finished with 21, including a big three down the stretch near the end of regulation. Stephon Castle feeling pretty damn bullish, feeling pretty damn good about the Spurs and their chances going into Game number 4. Speaking of Game 4, we had a Game 4 of the Stanley Cup Finals. The Carolina Hurricanes with a 5-3 victory over the Vegas Golden Knights. Jordan Staal lighting lamp twice, including the game winner for one Carolina. They also got an empty netter towards the end of regulation as well. That series tied up at 2 apiece as they'll be in Carolina coming up on Thursday. 310-840-4910. If you got anything on the quarterback competition in Minnesota, do you think Kevin O'Connell is in the right for making J.J. McCarthy and Kyler Murray duke it out? I think he should have just gave the job to Kyler. We all know why he brought Kyler to town. It wasn't to be J.J. McCarthy's backup. It was for him to hopefully get Minnesota over the hump and, you know, turn them into the contender we know that they are. If they get average to above average quarterback play out of Kyler or J.J. McCarthy, for that matter, I think Minnesota is a legitimate contender in the NFC. The question is, who's going to actually be the starter here? 310-840-4910. Do you think KOC is making the right decision, making them split the reps? And then two, is Minnesota a contender from your vantage point in this NFC? Bruce is in Seattle wanting to check in. What's going on, Bruce?
1: How's it going? Love the show.
0: Appreciate
1: I got a
0: you,
1: few
0: man.
1: Points. Yeah, Vikings are going through a QB carousel. We're speaking of 3 years, different quarterbacks each different year. So I don't personally think that they're a contender. I want to speak on Kyler as well. I'm a big fan of his play, but he's getting older. The scrambling eventually is going to stop. And I don't mean this in any certain way, any other than it's what's real. It's hard for him to see over the O-line and look throughout his highlights where I like his deep ball. Obviously, Kevin O'Connell is going to factor that in and be able to incorporate Justin Jefferson. That is an absolute X factor when it comes to being on the field. But being real, let's speak even on what the Rams and the Seahawks have done. I'm just going to speak facts. Contender, long term. I think maybe down the stretch, if Kyler keeps getting those reps, if he gets comfortable in the pocket, we're speaking of a decent 8-9 wins. But they're not even getting out of the division. We're speaking of the Bears ramping up as well. I'm not even a big Packers fan, but they're a good football team over there. So for the Vikings, it's going to be very hard, and especially for Kyler Murray off year one, he's got to get comfortable in the new system. So long term, it could be a solution. J.J. McCarthy, unfortunately, his development has taken a hit. It's regressed, especially how much he hasn't had those first team reps.
0: For sure.
1: But I'm a big Kyler. I'm excited to see what Kyler's gonna do there. But being realistic, long term, that's a good plan.
0: Let him get
1: fan? Comfortable, but clear as day. But I gotta be real. The Rams
0: just
1: traded
0: man.
1: For Myles Garrett. The Myles Garrett went to the Rams. So we got a tough division this year. So I
0: for sure.
1: truly
0: Guess
1: right
0: what?
1: Now
0: whether or not the Rams traded for Myles Garrett or not, your team wasn't gonna make the playoffs this year. I appreciate the call. I you know what? That the Seahawks and their fans, man, we don't hear from Seattle enough. I appreciate the call, brother. He brought it strong, I thought. When it comes to Seattle, man, they lost a lot too. They lost a lot too. That's the team in the NFC that I expect to take a little bit of a step back because I don't trust the quarterback. Johnny is in Virginia wanting to check in. Johnny, what do you think about the quarterback situation in Minnesota with the Vikings here?
2: I personally think Kevin O'Connell should just give the job to Kyler Murray. I agree with you there. just simply because, like, as a quarterback coming into the season, you need reps. You need repetition. You know, you only get good at a job. I don't care what job you do. The only reason you do good at your job is you keep doing the same things over and over again until you get accustomed to it, till it's second nature. And that's just my opinion on that. But I did want to talk to you about Brandon Ayuk.
0: Yeah, go ahead.
2: Dude, I don't understand, like, why I feel like the media is painting him out to be crazy. I don't think he's that crazy, you know. Do I agree with how he's approaching things? I do not. I do not agree with how he's approaching things, but, like, I don't think he's crazy. Like, from what I believe, because I kind of kept a little bit up with this, like, mm-hmm. I don't think this started a year or two ago. I think it started a couple years ago with Kyle Shanahan. I don't think they get along. I think he's called him out a couple times for, like, being overweight, for not putting in effort. And then if you talk to his teammates, no one says anything bad about him. You know, there's this notion that I'm not even sure, like, if my timeline is correct, but didn't he mm-hmm. did go to rehab? There was an interview with George Kittle, which he said he went to rehab and he was there one day, then he wasn't. Was it because he's, like, doing rehab himself and they voided his guarantee?
0: That's what I'm thinking. They were mad at him? I think you're on to something with the relationship, Ben being sour. I appreciate the call. I think with the Ayuk thing, this all started during that initial contract negotiation after the Super Bowl. I think the negotiations got contentious. He finally signed the deal, then he tore his ACL. And once he tore his ACL, I think the two sides butted heads over how he should conduct his rehab. I feel like from his vantage point, maybe, just maybe, there was a lack of trust with San Fran and their plan that they had for him, or they couldn't agree to a plan. Here's the thing, like, normally when a guy tears his ACL, like, you normally do rehab at the team's facility, but I wouldn't be stunned if it came out to where, yeah, BA didn't trust the doctors of the Niners because of X situation. Like, look at their injury track record over the course of the past 5-6 seasons. Every time San Fran fails to meet expectations, it's all the same reason. They're hurt. 310-840-4910 is the number. I want to let you hear from Dak Prescott, the quarterback of the Dallas Cowboys. He has had a pretty interesting offseason. His called-off bachelor party, or his called-off wedding, was a big topic of conversation a couple of months ago. He's in the building out in Oxnard getting ready, you know, for the 2026 season with the Cowboys. He spoke to the media today and showed a sense of humor and was pretty honest about how his offseason is going.
3: Thanks, Pac. No, not really.
4: Nobody changed it all. Just piggybacking on what you did last year.
3: Piggybacking on what I've been, yeah. Stress may help lose a little weight here and there, but we're good.
4: You opened that door.
3: I'm just kidding. I'm going to shut it right there.
5: getting better, or you're getting worse. What are you working on to get better on the field? You had a great year last year.
3: Yeah, I mean, yeah, one thing that just jumps out is the footwork. Obviously, last year was I added some drops.
0: Dak Prescott came in looking a lot slimmer this offseason, and the reporters in Dallas took notice, and Dak decided to make light of why he looks so skinny, saying, yeah, stress will help you lose some extra weight. Why would you be stressed, Dak? Remember the update we got on that story a couple of weeks ago? He was actually out and about, and Denton, I don't know if you were in that day when we did this story. He was caught out and about with one of the bridesmaids.
6: Totally normal, right?
0: Totally normal.
6: When they had the joint bachelorette party with her there and him there, yeah. And now they're out and about at like a rodeo.
0: Yeah. Strange situation, to say the least. Gary Washburn, longtime NBA reporter for the Boston Globe, getting ready to join us coming up here in about 8 minutes or so. We're going to get hot and heavy into the NBA coming up in this 1 o'clock hour on the East Coast. We'll let you hear from Gary Washburn, like I said, coming up in about 6 minutes or so. We're also going to let you hear from a man that I consider to be the best executive in all the pro sports, Thunder general manager Sam Presti. Obviously, OKC's season didn't go as planned. They came up short in the Western Conference Finals. Sam Presti, brutally honest at the podium when he had his end of season presser a couple of days ago. He also had some pretty fascinating comments about his point guard, Shai Gilgeous-Alexander, and how he's perceived in the media. We'll get to that in about 20 minutes. Coming up in 6 minutes, though, Gary Washburn of the Boston Globe joins us next to talk all things NBA Finals.
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0: Alrighty, glad to welcome back friend of the program, my pal Gary Washburn, who covers the NBA for the Boston Globe. Give him a follow on the X app at G Washburn Globe. Gary, appreciate you making some time for us, good brother.
25: Oh, always good to be here.
0: Yes, indeed, man. Obviously, we'll talk about the NBA Finals as we roll throughout this. But first thing that comes to my mind, knowing you know how close you are to the situation in Boston, one, what did you – let's hop in the time machine real quick and rewind back to Brad Stevens' end-of-season presser, because I think a lot was divulged during that. Your immediate takeaway from what he had to say, and what do you make of the rumors that we get every offseason whenever Boston falls short, they try to split up the duo of Jaylen Brown and Jason Tatum?
25: Yeah, I mean, Linnell, it was a very interesting press conference. Brad's usually a guy who's close to the cuff, doesn't give a lot of information, very general, polite, but not one of those GMs that just pours his heart out. In this situation, he was a little bit more revealing about his opinions of this roster. Even though they had won 56 games and they had earned the number 10 Eastern Conference, he was not overall overwhelmed with their talent. He knows that they have to get better in this offseason and do a mini kind of overhaul to get to that level of the New York Knicks now, who are kings of the East and could be kings of the NBA in a few games. We'll see about that. And compete with other teams like Cleveland, Detroit, and teams that are coming, like the Charlottes and other teams that are now building
0: my
25: up.
0: My Wizards.
25: hey, don't sleep. You know, I mean, we've been waiting for years, us NBA brethren, when D.C. is going. We love D.C. as a city. I lived there before. I love that place.
0: Okay, I didn't even know that. Okay.
25: When's it going to have some meaningful basketball again? It had a little stretch with Wall and Beal, and that kind of fizzled out. That didn't work out, but we all would love to see Washington come back and be a factor in the NBA because it's such a great basketball town. So I think if you're looking at Brad Stevens, he knows he has to upgrade this roster. He knows this roster needs some vets, and you have that window of Jason Tatum and Jaylen Brown. Jason is 28. Jaylen will be 29. He'll be 30 in October. So this is their primes. They're in the middle, entering or in the middle of their primes. Your window for them is going to eventually close, where you're going to have to move on to younger players, or they're going to maybe decline a tad bit. And I'm not talking about it's going to happen next year or the year after, but we all know it's coming. It happens to everybody. Right. So you have to take advantage of this window and get another championship, to me, out of this duo. That makes this whole thing worthwhile. If you look at the 2018 with Kevin Garnett, Paul Pierce, and Ray Allen, they were a great team, but they only won one title. They lost in Game 7 in 2010. If they come away with two titles, that makes that whole thing worth it.
0: Maybe they don't get shipped to Brooklyn. Maybe they don't get shipped to Brooklyn when they got moved.
25: Yeah, they win two titles. That makes this a kind of a dynasty. Right, kind of a half dynasty. Not the Warriors exactly, but if you win two chips in 3 years, it makes all of what you sacrificed and even what will sacrifice in the future worth it. But if you're Jason Tatum and Jaylen Brown, you want to get one more chip at least out of this crew. And I think next year, I mean, there's going to be a lot of teams going for it. It's going to be a much more competitive NBA with the tanking rules now implemented. But I think Brad Stevens said, hey, we got to get more athletic and we got to get probably another legit five, and you probably need a point guard to get guys the ball. You don't want Tatum and Brown having to create on their own too much. You want to get them the ball where they can, in their spots where they can score, even pass, you know, get to the free throw line, get to the rim, all the options. So I think Boston is going to be a real active team this summer. They have a $27 million trade exception, which means they can just drop in a couple of second-round picks and get someone who makes $27 million or less and bring a veteran in, and they also have a mid-level. They didn't have many options at all over the last few years because of their salary constraints. Now that they were able to make these moves, they took a hit, they got these options back, and now you'll see them be very active this summer.
2: So, Gary, tell me this. Is this all of the public banter that you hear about wanting to split those two guys up, talk about Tatum and Brown. Through your time covering the NBA, covering this group, have you heard from anyone, any inkling that there's something there in terms of their relationship not being 100% on par, or is that kind of just made up fluff?
25: Yeah, I get asked this a lot. Okay, and I've covered both their whole careers. I've been there the entire time. They are friends. They have a healthy respect for each other. Are they the best of friends? No. But I think we assume because they're so close in age, and that I think we take the 20-somethings, are they what, Generation X's? I don't forget what they're called. We take them and we all think they're all alike. They all listen to Drake and Kendrick. They all love Instagram. Like, we all put them in one big box and go, so you guys are close in age. So, you know, it's like when you were a kid and your mother took you to some other, you know, her friend's house, and you and her son were supposed to be best friends because you guys were in the same grade. And you're like, no, we not. We cool. He okay. You know, like, just because you're the same age or around the same age doesn't mean you're going to bond and be best friends. It's background. It's style of living. Jason's got a father of two. Jalen doesn't have any children. Jalen likes traveling the world. Jason will go back to St. Louis. Like, they're just.
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2: Linnell, each other knows. They're both going to get their numbers retired. It might be on the damn same night. They're right. Always going to be affiliated with each other, like in a smaller sense, like Pippen and Jordan. Pippen and Jordan don't get along, but Pippen and Jordan are going to be affiliated far after both of them are gone and we're gone. There's going to be Pippen and Jordan. If you say, me and my boy, we play Madden like Pippen and Jordan, people know exactly what you mean. Like,
3: exactly.
2: Like I'm the man and he's man number two, or I'm number two and he's number, like, you know, if you say Batman and Robin, you know what we're talking about. You say Pippen and Jordan, you say Kobe and Shaq, you know how y'all bond. They are going to be affiliated. And we saw, despite, you know, Kobe being gone, Kobe and Shaq is still talked about as what they did. Like, they're going to be affiliated for the rest of their days, our days, and the days after that. So it's, I think Tatum and Brown both realize they played 9 years together. They're going to be affiliated with each other. So they might as well make this work, and they're trying to make it work. They want to make it work. They're close. Now, are they best of friends? Are they hanging out in the offseason? Are they partying together? No. But one dude's got 2 kids, and one dude is
3: – JB's a bachelor.
2: Yeah. He's in China. He'll go to Dubai. Like, they're just different. Yeah. They have different interests, which is cool. They don't have to be the best of friends. And I just don't think – I think that's really – oh, well, they don't like – it's never been – I've seen something where they don't like each other. I've not seen that. They ain't got – now, what I've heard, they've never had a fight in practice. They've never gone at each other in the media and anything like that. They've met her – I mean, Jalen literally called Jason the Celtics' best player during the after they lost Game 7 to Philly.
3: Like, without my best player, yeah.
2: Yeah, that that goes over people's heads because people want to create some kind of beef.
3: Yeah.
2: They want them to beat Drake and Kendrick Lamar. They're not beefing. This is not a rap beef. It's like they're good. And if they both retire in Boston, will that happen? That's hard. You know, players generally don't retire with the team that drafted them.
3: Right.
2: This is because they want to keep making money, and eventually that team's going to go, we need to go young. Garnett didn't retire. Pierce didn't retire in Boston. None of those guys retired. It's not like the old days where you could retire and at 37 years old and, you know, you'd have to take less money and a lesser role. Some of these guys, like, you know what? Look at Tony Parker. He played in Charlotte his last year, right? Like, some of these all-time great players, ain't too many Kobe's and Tim Duncan's around anymore. So could there be a breakup eventually, when one of them gets a little older, or they feel like they want to go, the Celtics want to rebuild? It could happen, but not now.
3: Not now. Gary Washburn joins us right now here on Westwood One Sports tonight with the youngest in Charles Leno Willingham, taking you up to 3 a.m. Eastern time. We got our Celtics jargon out of the way. You're always the best talking all things Beantown. What have you made of these finals, brother? I was saying it last night on the air. The adjustment to me that Mitch Johnson made, taking Wemby off of Karl Anthony Towns, I think totally changed, you know, the defensive approach for San Antonio. It's been Karl Anthony Towns this, Karl Anthony Towns that. Only had, I think it was 10 points on 11 field goal attempts last night. Did last night change your opinion on this series, or do you feel like the rest of the country that all things are turning up Knicks still?
2: Well, that's a good question. I think, one, these two teams are pretty damn evenly matched.
3: Yeah.
2: Like, not any of them can pull away from the other. One of them's had a 15-point lead. And the Spurs had that 15-point lead third quarter of game one. The Knicks just knocked it down gradually, got back, and then took that game, ended on that 10-0 run. In game two, they went back and forth. Even last night, where the Spurs looked like they were about to punch, they punched first, jumped out to a 15-5 lead. They were going to control the game, and all of a sudden the Knicks just come back and take the lead, a 7-point lead at halftime with a 42-point second quarter. So these are two very

0: evenly matched teams. It comes down to mistakes in the clutch. Yes. And I just think the Wimby pass against Stephon Castle's back, things like that, that is going to make the difference in this series. I do think the adjustment of taking Wimby off Cat was big. I also just think that it was a lot of Brunson ball handling. I don't think the Knicks are his best when they do it. And there's some guys, quite honestly, in that atmosphere that disappeared. Mikal Bridges, 1 for 5 in 30 minutes. Just
1: blew my parlay last night. Yeah. I need a 1-0.
0: You know, Cat disappeared in their bench. Landry Shamet's been great in the postseason. He was 1 for 8. Deuce McBride missed both of his shots. Like, you know, Jordan Clarkson was pretty decent.
1: That's what I was saying, too, Gary. For them to survive 10 random Jordan Clarkson points off the bench,
0: yeah,
1: that was pretty big.
0: Because he kind of came out of nowhere, and all of a sudden he hit that kind of random three, and it was like, wow, maybe it's their night. But I think the Spurs should feel pretty good about things. Now you got to get another – but this team has won twice in Oklahoma City, so they can get another win in New York. Right. I think this game is really meaningful for the Knicks. You do not want to blow home court advantage and then go back to San Antonio – and then, okay, now we got to get 2 out of the next 3, probably, and we got to win at least 1 more in San Antonio. That's a lot. I think this is a big game for the Knicks, but to me, these are 2 evenly matched teams. I just think we're waiting for one team to emerge, and I don't know if that's going to happen. I think we're going to have 4, 5, 6, however, 7 very competitive back-and-forth games where it could come down like it has to mistakes in the last 3, 4 minutes.
1: You've seen a lot of basketball in your time. These young guards of the Spurs, Gary, continue to just amaze me. Castle 21, Harper 20. Just to be – to not let the moment, that environment last night, phase them. Castle 18, big ones in the first half, and hit a key shot down the stretch. As important as Wimby is, how important do you think the guards are to ultimately what San Antonio is trying to accomplish here?
0: Yeah, I mean, that's like the dream, to have all those wings, Vassell, Castle, Harper, you know, even Keldon Johnson, who I didn't think was very good last night, even though he led the team in plus minus. And for me, I thought that, I mean, that's the dream kind of combination you want, is all those damn wings. You're eventually going to have to pay all those guys.
1: I know.
0: Linnell, that's the thing. They might not all be together long. You know, they might not be New Edition or whatever. They might not be together long, right? But I think those guys, especially Castle, especially, are just fearless.
1: Yeah.
0: Like, Castle just got that dog in him. You can tell that.
1: It reminds me of young Russell Westbrook, Gary.
0: Yes, very much so. Very great comparison. And then, someone like a Harper, who finished, what, 3rd in rookie of the year? I don't know if he was even 3rd. He might have been 4th, but 3rd in rookie of the year.
1: I agree. Sure.
0: And, you know, you would probably vote for him ahead of Knipple. And maybe he would get take some floats away from Cooper Flagg. If you use the postseason, because he has just been that type of great player for them, like fearless, will take big shots. Sometimes maybe take a little too many shots.
1: Needs some more arc on his 3 ball.
0: Yeah. He take a couple too many threes, but he gets to the rim. He 2-hand jam last night. I thought that was cool on Ananobi. So to me, they have all that talent. The Knicks are the great team. Also play great chemistry. I'm fascinated to see how they respond to a loss. They hadn't lost in what they say 6 weeks,
1: 46 days, something like that. Something
0: crazy. And now they've got to come back from a loss. The atmosphere is going to be just as rampant, just as raucous as it was in Game 3, but there's a lot of pressure on the Knicks now, because now you don't want to go back to San Antonio tied. But I think the Spurs made some adjustments, but they're going to need to get more consistent, sometimes not turn the ball over as much, and get steady play. Like, they got to get better play, to me, from De'Aaron Fox.
1: Yes.
0: He's got to score a little bit more and be more consistent. He's 4 for 12, and then he's got
1: to giving Dylan Harper his minutes. If I'm being honest, man, just Harper's defense to me has probably been the most impressive thing. You mentioned them playing Brunson ball, as we like to call it, down the stretch. Another adjustment I saw Mitch Johnson make: they're picking him up full court, denying him the ball. He's not getting it till 15 seconds on the shot clock. And a dude whose game, you know, is so predicated off of, you know, him playing at his own speed, felt like they sped him up here in the first 3 games of this series. So.
0: Yeah, and I think that's the way to play Brunson.
1: Yeah.
0: Brunson is a guy who I mean, he's a killer. I mean, I just love that guy's game. I mean, he has so many crafty moves. He's not the greatest athlete. He's not tall, but he just gets whatever bucket he wants because he's got the greatest footwork I've seen. You know, you can look at guys like Kyrie and other guys with just that footwork. Brunson has that footwork.
1: Yeah.
0: But they can get bogged down when he starts handling the ball and doing the dribble, and everybody's watching him, or he just throws the ball up, and then guys got to get their shots by putbacks. Right. You know, when they move the ball, and then they give him a chance to go one-on-one, and then two, he had 8 free throws last night, but I think he needs to get to the free throw line 11, 12, 13 times. Like, when you – he wears you down when you foul him because he does a pump fake. He falls a lot. He's a master faller, just like SGA is, and a lot of guys in the league are becoming master fallers. He can fall, and he's going to get the call. So I think with him, you got to make him work defensively. They did. He committed 5 fouls. He was a little bit of foul trouble, so that's why they had to use Alvarado and Clarkson in some of those minutes that might not have been the greatest because you had to bench Brunson. But I think – if you let Brunson get you, he'll get you. So you don't want a situation where he's got to hit a bucket because he'll hit that bucket. You want to have enough advantage and enough space to where you don't – the game doesn't come down to him. Because I don't know if San Antonio yet has a killer like that. They got guys who will be, but Brunson's that guy. You do not want him the ball in his hands the last few minutes.
1: Not afraid of the shot, not afraid of the moment. Shoot your shot on the way out, man. Do you think New York closes or ends up taking the next game and winning this series? Or do you have a winner here, I guess? I know you said you think it's going to be back and forth. I agree. If you had to shoot your shot on one team, though, pulling this out, who you got?
0: I'm going to take the Spurs in game 4. I think they've found something. But I do think it's going to be a 7-game series. I think it's going to go back and forth. And these are two very evenly matched teams. And I think that's exactly what we're seeing here, that no team is going to be able to pull away. Maybe fatigue. We'll see what is important, the fatigue in Wembanyama after only having one day off. How much fuel will he have for game 4? Now, the rest of the games are 2 days off, full days.
1: So, right.
0: You know,
1: that was the key thing. They did get 3 days. Maybe that's
0: why. They got 3 days. And so we'll see what happens and how much energy he has for game 4. But I got to give the Spurs the edge right now because I just think they found something. They're a little bit more athletic. And – the Knicks didn't play a terrible game. They weren't great, but they still scored 111 points. They lost. So, but the Knicks can't just go and complain about the free throws. They got to go in and make some adjustments. They got to get the ball in Brunson's hands in certain spots, but not all spots. And they need more out of Bridges and Cat.
1: Yeah, I hated the complaining, by the way, post game for Mike Brown. He's better than that. They got to get Jalen Brunson going too, man. As many assists as he has turnovers in this series, Gary. We appreciate you as always, my friend.
0: Thanks a lot.
2: Watch out! San Antonio went into Madison Square Garden and won. Don't crown the Knicks just yet. It's a 2-1 series. Can the Spurs even it up? Game 4, tomorrow night. Westwood One Sports.
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0: Westwood One Sports Night continues with the youngest in charge, Janelle Willingham, taking you up to 3 a.m. Eastern Time. Appreciate it. Guy Gary Washburn of the Boston Globe joining us top of the 1 o'clock hour. If you missed any of that conversation, we'll have the podcast up for you when the show goes final. We had Game 4 of the Stanley Cup Finals go final earlier tonight. Carolina Hurricanes tying up the series at 2 games apiece. 5-3 winners tonight over the Vegas Golden Knights. Jordan Staal tickling the twine twice, including the game winner for Carolina. That series tied to 2 games apiece, headed for a pivotal Game 5 coming up on Thursday from Carolina. Super-duper excited to hear our guy Josh Graham's thoughts on that. The NBA Finals in full swing as well. We'll get you a full-scale preview of Game 4 of the NBA Finals coming up at 2:20 a.m. Eastern Time. And in about 13 minutes, we'll let you hear from Spurs point guard Stephon Castle. He's pretty confident going into game number 4 tomorrow night in the Garden. I want to stay in the NBA here for a second. The MVP of this league, Shai Gilgeous-Alexander, I thought had a phenomenal year. I thought he was very deserving of winning the MVP, and I think the season that we saw him put together was one of the best seasons we've ever seen out of a guard in the history of this league when you take into account the efficiency and just how deadly he was as a scorer throughout the course of the year. Despite that, you know, Oklahoma City, as we know, came up short in the Western Conference Finals against Victor Wembanyama and the San Antonio Spurs. And when I look ahead at OKC, the future of this organization and the moves that they make this offseason, it's probably the most pivotal offseason in recent memory for the Thunder. They got some big-time decisions to make. But the bottom line is, I think, you know, rightfully so, I trust Sam Presti, as I consider him to be, you know, arguably the best executive in all of pro sports. Damn sure the best executive in the NBA, but I think you can make an argument that he's maybe, you know, the best executive in all of pro sports when you think about just the shrewd moves that he's made to build Oklahoma City into a real, you know, sustained contender in the Western Conference, man. Like, they are here, you know, not just for a good time, but for a long time. Oklahoma City is going to be a force to be reckoned with within this Western Conference for at least the next 5 to 6 seasons. The thing that's fascinating to me about this OKC group, I think there are a lot of unique personalities, and as we'll talk about here in a second, financially, this is why this offseason is so important, financially, Sam Presti and company are going to have to make some difficult decisions and, you know, figure out who they're bringing back and, you know, who they're not going to ultimately move forward with. I thought his end-of-season media availability, talking about Sam Presti, was very insightful. He gave some thoughts on the future of Chet Holmgren, somebody that was very much under the microscope coming out of that Western Conference Finals performance. He also went to bat for his point guard, Shai Gilgeous-Alexander, who we know has been the subject of flopping allegations all year long, so much so that folks even, you know, tried to discredit him for what he accomplished this year, winning his second consecutive MVP. Here is Sam Presti talking about the scrutiny that one SGA deals with routinely.
1: Relative to Shai and the narrative on that, you know, he's playing against 6 people. He's got 5 defenders, and the 6th defender is social media. And, you know, that's a reality. And he's not going to be the last player that the machine decides to target. But no one's going to handle this gracefully, because when they turn it on somebody else, they're not going to step up there every night and not acknowledge it.
0: Okay. Part of me, when I heard this, was like, yeah, Sam Presti, why do you go to bat for your guard? But he go to bat for, you know, the star of your organization. On the other side, I thought, Sam Presti, come on, bro. You are, as I've said several times here to start this segment, one of the best executives in all of pro sports. For you to for you to categorize SGA as some sort of victim, I think is ludicrous. And he's way out of left field, you know, for what he said, talking about the machine of the NBA. I did not have woke Sam Presti on my bingo card talking about the machine and going up against the man. I was honestly shocked to hear these comments because I look at OKC as a first-class blue-collar organization that ain't going to make excuses. I thought this could be categorized as an excuse. An excuse for why you lost in the Western Conference Finals? Maybe not. But moving forward, are we going to look at SGA differently? Will the conversations change around one Shai Gilgeous-Alexander after these comments from Sam Presti saying the social media machine is targeting SGA? I think the point he's trying to make here is that the flopping commentary around SGA has gotten over the top and overboard. And I actually would agree with that. I think what we've saw and what we watched throughout the postseason and the regular season for that matter is folks unfairly try to really discredit SGA for what he accomplished during the regular season, during the postseason, and what he's done the past couple of years. He has been so unstoppable and so efficient offensively that we are now, when I say we, I'm talking about casual basketball fans, are now describing him as this like free throw merchant and trying to, you know, pick apart his game and be overly critical, you know, of the way that he plays the game offensively. And I think it's all to, like I said, discredit what he's been doing. And I think we're afraid, is the right word, of just how good SGA actually is. I said it a couple of weeks ago, and you all, you know, looked at me and called into the show and acted as if I, like, what did you say, Denton? Acted as if I punted a baby outside of a church when I said that SGA is the best guard we've seen since Michael Jordan. And you all went, what about Kobe? What about Steph? Statistically speaking, SGA, first guard since Michael Jordan. 4 consecutive years of 30-plus points per game on 50-plus percent shooting. Hadn't happened since Michael Jordan. So, I said what I said for a reason. I think Sam Presti's point, well, I don't like him saying it at the podium in a post, you know, a postseason recap presser. He's kind of right. Like, I think the commentary on SGA and the commentary surrounding flopping is kind of gone overboard. And I think it's funny when the old heads talk about flopping. Oh, this is why I don't like today's day and age in the NBA. And this is why the league is not what it once was. And this is why I don't watch. And this is why Jordan's to go. Everybody flops. They've been flopping for years. Charles Barkley said it last night on the postgame show, on the pregame show, rather, when Adam Silver joined. Flopping in anything that's new? Why are we acting like SGA is the first guy to flop? I think it's disgusting how overboard some of the conversation has gone. And part of it is some people are afraid of the new. Some people are afraid to usher in a new superstar. Whether you want to give him his credit for it or not, Shai Gilgeous-Alexander is one of the top three players on the planet. Without a shadow of a doubt. Whether you think he's a flopper or what did Gary Washburn say, a faller, whatever. Like, that's your prerogative, but it doesn't take away, in reality, it may, you know, in some lame Twitter argument it may, but in reality, those allegations do not take away, you know, those criticisms do not take away from what SGA has accomplished over the past several years, most recently this year. I think he is legitimately, you know, one of the top three players in this sport. And moving forward, this OKC team is going to need him more than ever. The Thunder and what they have to deal with coming up here in 2026 is fascinating from a team building standpoint, just where they're at right now, man. They have some big time decisions to make this offseason, as I mentioned, and SGA was adamant in his, you know, end of season presser that, no, I'm not going to, you know, give my input. I'm going to let Sam Presti, the best GM in the world, be just that, the best GM in the world. The biggest question probably facing Oklahoma City right now is, are they going to re-sign Lu Dort? He's got a team option. They've got a team option for him at $18.2 million. From a salary standpoint for OKC, next year you're going to see, and this kind of happened to the Warriors, and we saw it, we've seen it happen to champions over the past several years. It's happening to the Celtics right now. When you win and you got to re-up dudes, the new salary cap restrictions and the introduction of the second and third apron has really made it difficult to build a sustained contender and team build, right? It should be easy for the Thunder to say, yeah, hell yeah, we're bringing back Lu Dort at $18.2 million. But they've got a younger, less expensive Cason Wallace who can step into Lu Dort's spot and fill the exact same role at a cheaper price, to where maybe you don't have to pay, you know, into the luxury tax. But that decision is a tough one that they've got to make, because he has been, is a big part of the glue in the fabric, you know, of this OKC pseudo dynasty that we've seen over the past couple of years. Man, he has been as important as anybody in terms of their resurgence here. So that's the biggest question. Are they going to bring him back? Here's the adjustment, and this is where I think the conversations get fascinating if you're Presti. Next year, you see Chet Holmgren's salary go from $13.7 million to $41.5 million. The way that he played in the Western Conference Finals, hell, the way that he played throughout the postseason, is he really worth $41.5 million? After you won the finals, yeah, everyone's, you get a check. They were handing out max extensions like it was government cheese. You know what I'm saying? But next year, they're going to have to deal with the reality of building a roster with Chet at that cap figure. Jalen Williams, J-Dub, who honestly didn't perform worth a damn during the postseason because he was injured. And during their finals run, he had some moments. Outside of the 40-point game in the finals, he was relatively quiet last postseason at times. His salary jumps from $6.5 million to $41.5 million. So they've got big questions about how to navigate this new NBA in terms of the second apron and trying to keep this team together. I wonder if you're Oklahoma City, do you consider moving on from one Chet Holmgren or Jalen Williams? Do you feel both of those two dudes, now that you've got more data, do you feel both of those two dudes are worthy of being there long-term on max deals? We're not really talking about Jalen Williams when we had his conversations. It's more of a Chet Holmgren talking point here, because you're seeing it right now in the finals, and they saw it for seven games during the conference finals. Victor Wembanyama isn't going anywhere. And right now, if I'm saying Presti, I got to get somebody that can help me contain his big ass over the next decade. I don't think Chet Holmgren is that guy. I don't know exactly, you know, how Sam Presti feels about Chet Holmgren. He spoke glowingly about him at the end of season presser, but that's in front of a microphone, in front of the media, like behind closed doors, when he's injected with truth serum. Who knows how he feels about one Chet Holmgren? I do know this: OKC entering the most pivotal offseason of Shai Gilgeous-Alexander's career here, in terms of how do they continue to retool this thing on the fly while dealing with the financial restrictions that come with being a perennial contender the way that they've been. 310-840-4910 is the number. We'll get back into the National Football League coming up in exactly 20 minutes. About Vic Tafer of The Athletic going to join the program. We'll get his thoughts on our lead story of the night. We'll get back into the Brandon Ayuk saga next. If you're just joining us, on Sunday, he went rogue on Instagram. Tonight, part two from one Brandon Ayuk. We'll let you hear from the disgruntled wide receiver of the Niners next here on Westwood One Sports Night. 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
3: 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Can the Golden Knights steal one on the road? 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

0: Up to 3 a.m. Eastern time, but we'll get back into the National Football League, or excuse me, back into the NBA in about a half hour as we get you a full-scale preview of tomorrow's pivotal game number 4 of the NBA Finals. And the San Antonio Spurs looking to tie this series up at 2 games apiece. Spurs young point guard Stephon Castle with some pretty interesting comments about what he expects to happen in game number 4. We'll let you hear from Castle coming up in exactly 30 minutes. Vic Tafer of The Athletic going to join us in about 12 minutes, top of the hour, as we get his opinion on our top story of the night. 49ers wide receiver Brandon Ayuk continues to get mouthy with the Niners on social media. This situation has been fascinating. We saw his first cryptic message get sent out on Sunday via Instagram. Mike, I don't know if we got that ready and available, but I do want to let the listening audience hear where this started. Now, initially, you know, throughout this offseason, Brandon Ayuk has been pretty hush. He has been pretty hush on the whole situation between him and San Francisco. We've seen him posted up with Commanders gear on. We saw him post a Commanders football the other day. Sunday, we finally heard from Brandon Ayuk. He had this to say about the 49ers.
1: Dealing with, you know, like them kids and they don't get picked for the basketball game at the court.
2: But they the ones that brought the ball. So they like, all right, y'all don't want to pick me? I'm taking my ball. I'm going home. Boys, little boys. Or like when your kid, he got this one toy, but he don't really know how to use it correctly. So somebody else about to pick it up and play with it. And they like, oh yeah, this shit litty. And they like, wait, hold on, that's my toy. Boy, little boy. Man, stop running from the belt. The belt coming. You scared, they scared. I mean, the truth is they scared. They know how I get. They gonna say, oh yeah, B.A. did this, B.A. did that. B.A. did, you know that shit, allegedly. But what they not gonna say is B.A. suck at football because they know how I get. And they running from that belt that's on the way. It's inevitable, it's coming. Stop running. Stop being a female dog.
3: Stop being a female dog.
2: Stop being a little cat.
3: Being a little cat.
2: And stop running from the belt.
0: Yeah, that was what rocked the football world on Sunday, and it left a sour taste in a lot of people's mouth. It has led to a lot of people, you know, questioning the mental sanity of one Brandon Ayuk, people saying that he's got CTE, people saying they're concerned about his mental health. The bottom line is with this Brandon Ayuk situation, I think he is a super disgruntled employee. This relationship has been piss poor, dating all the way back to the summer of 2024, where he signed that 4-year, $120 million extension. He has earned $48.1 million since then, but has made it clear to San Francisco that he no longer wants to play there. The question is why? How did we get to this point between Brandon Ayuk and the San Francisco 49ers? I believe those contract negotiations got contentious, and I think that's where the relationship began to fracture. I think after he tore his ACL, and refused to rehab under their terms and conditions, that's when things really went AWOL. And now Brandon Ayuk is on the reserve left team list. He was put on the reserve left team list in December after he stopped showing up to the facility. And now a staring contest is going on. Brandon Ayuk, I believe, is going to show up to training camp for the 49ers to try and force their hand and make them cut him. Earlier this evening, though, we heard Ayuk go back to the internet and continue to pop it at the San Francisco 49ers. He had this to say about San Fran.
2: And another thing.
0: And another
2: thing. You don't know why they really mad, though? They mad because they stupid. They dumb. They mad that they paid me $50 million in 8 months and they avoided my guarantees for 2027. and I'm about to be on a new team in 2027.
0: Man, the caption on this video is "Little Ad Boys," laughing emoji. "Mad that I was young, turnt, and paped up. I dropped like 10 whips on they little ass." I don't know exactly what Ayuk means by this. I do know this. The San Francisco 49ers currently have a black eye over their organization, a dark cloud over their organization because of this distraction that they refuse to rid themselves of. I don't know what's taking so long. I don't know how much longer this is going to drag out, but the Niners have come out and said it. Brandon Ayuk, for damn sure, has played his final snap as a member of the Niners. The question is now, where does he play his football next, and how long does it take for him to find a new home here? But as we stated earlier, like, I think San Fran, clearly not totally in the wrong, neither is Ayuk. But allowing this to drag on as long as it has, I think it's a bad look for the organization. And we'll see. Training camp's the next key date. That's the next time we should have some major action on the story, unless Ayuk takes the IG again before then. Vic Tafer, out of the Bay Area, going to join us. He covers the NFL for The Athletic. We'll get his thoughts on the latest with Ayuk and the Niners next on Westwood One Sports Night.
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Final hour of power coming right at you here on Westwood One Sports Tonight with the youngest in charge, and Willingham, as we get you up to 3 a.m. Eastern Time. What a show it has been. Top stories of the night. We'll start on the ice. The Carolina Hurricanes tying up Stanley Cup Finals at 2 games apiece. They were 5-3 winners. Jordan Staal lighting the lamp twice, including the game winner tonight for the Carolina Hurricanes. That series now tied at 2 games apiece as it will travel to Carolina coming up on Thursday for a uber pivotal game number 5. We talked about the NBA Finals a little bit as well. We'll get you a full-scale game 4 preview coming up in about 19 minutes. But right now we go out to the guest hotline. For the first time this show, we find our pal Vic Tafer, who covers the National Football League for The Athletic. Vic, a lot of news coming out of your neck of the woods. You can give Vic a follow on the X app at Vic Tafer.

0: A lot of news coming out of your neck of the woods. As a Commander fan, Vic, I'm just ready for the Niners to cut Brandon Ayuk. What did you make of his two social media posts here in the last 72 hours sending shots at the Niners?
1: Well, the first one, I couldn't quite figure out what he was saying. But the second one, I got pretty clear. I guess he's calling the Niners stupid for paying them all that money, which I think is not quite an argument you want to make if you're a player, right? You want people to pay you, not to question why they gave you so much money. So clearly he's frustrated. I know Commander fans want him to be there, but it may still be a while. I'm not sure the 49ers are in any kind of rush to let him go free.
0: Yeah, the situation is fascinating to me. I know you've covered the NFL for a while. Is there anything comparable to this in recent memory in terms of, you know, a player sacrificing that sort of money the way that Ayuk has here?
1: Yeah, I mean, people want to compare it to Antonio Brown. That was kind of a different kind of breakdown, I think. That was more of a mental break. I think Ayuk was weird where he just kind of stopped showing up, just kind of stopped coming to work, stopped rehabbing. Didn't really communicate. I think the 49ers, you know, had to move on at some point, and they did. Now they're just like, you know what? Really, we'll have to cut you until September. So if a team wants you, they can trade the, you know, seventh round pick for you. And otherwise, why would we help you out? Help out a team that wants you. If they want you, they can pay a price. So I think it seems petty, but I also think it makes kind of sense because there's really no reason to help him out or help out the Commanders and do him a favor by cutting him if you don't have to.
0: Vic, the thing that has been, you know, fascinating to watch play out in the course of public opinion on social media is everybody is taking the side of the organization, not trying to justify any of Brandon Ayuk's actions, Vic, but does part of you think, well, why is he acting like this? What happened to this relationship throughout the course of those negotiations back in the summer of 24 that have us now at this spot?
1: That's a great question. I would love to ask him. I've tried to track him down. I've tried to his agent. I mean, everybody wants to know what was going on, what happened behind the scenes, if something happened, which kind of made him upset and kind of forced his line of action. But he hasn't talked. He's kind of been hard to pin down until the last couple of days on Instagram. So I think we don't really know his story. Maybe at some point, if he gets cut at some point, signs with the Commanders and has a press conference, and he can say what happened in his mind or what triggered this. But, yeah, we all want to know, and he hasn't really been open for discussion so far.
0: Yeah, he's let San Francisco really control the narrative here. I'm glad that you pushed back on the Antonio Brown comparison. I think anybody making that comparison is a little out of touch. It's ludicrous. I mean, Antonio Brown was totally off of his rocker, committing crimes and harming folks. This is not the case when it comes to Brandon Ayuk. From your vantage point, Vic, is he a guy that was well received in that Niners locker room? For folks, other folks that I talked to, it feels like ultimate team guys, teammates loved him, super competitive dude, popular within the San Fran locker room. Is this a situation where you think Brandon Ayuk's a bad apple, or is this a one, you know, individual isolated situation here?
1: It seems like it definitely is an isolated incident because teammates vouched for him to a point. Like you said, he was a popular guy. He played hard. He kept quiet for the most part, just kind of showed up and did his business, made some great catches, and kind of a guy you saw as a potential, you know, foundation piece for his team. And I'm sure teammates agreed. It did definitely kind of went off the rails. And then I think teammates at some point, when he stopped showing up, you know, they got like, hey, man, I thought, you know, we're in this together. Kind of what's cool. So I think definitely some of that is probably strained now, but way back when he was there, he was definitely a popular teammate, a guy who was seen as, you know, a young guy who would be in the middle of his team going forward.
0: Do you think there's, and this is us speculating here, Vic, because I'm trying to just think here, because he won't speak. He won't be very direct or clear as to what's bothered him. I think the negotiations got contentious. You know how it gets when it comes to negotiating a major pro sports deal. The team is basically telling you, and sometimes a very impolite way, as to why you're not deserving of the money. Ayuk's a different type of cat. You know his story. JUCO dude didn't have a lot growing up and has turned himself into a household name in this league and one of the better receivers in the sport. When it comes to the ACL rehab and them voiding the $27 million deal, or the $27 million in cash, do you think he stopped showing up because there was a disagreement as to how he was going to handle the rehab, Vic. I may sound like I'm reaching here, but I'm just trying to think on the fly with you out loud in terms of why he's moving this way.
1: Yeah, it definitely is weird because, like, yeah, at the beginning of last year in training camp, obviously he was still hurt, but he was there. He was on the sidelines, you know, playing catch. He was kind of getting better. You could see him making progress. There was one game, I think it was maybe the last preseason game, maybe it was the opener, where he actually was on the field pregame catching passes. Okay, he's actually, they're saying, you know, maybe week, who knows, you know, week 7, week 8, maybe it's possible, but it seems like he's on the right track. And then, you know, you don't always see a guy who's injured if you're, well, once the season starts, you kind of using

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1: Exactly what happened in his mind or what triggered him to stop coming and showing up and returning phone calls. But these are all questions I'm dying to ask him. Hopefully someone will ask him at some point, and we'll get past all the Instagram, you know, deciphering and figuring out what the hell he's talking about, and know some real answers.
2: Vic, what do you think is next in this saga?
1: Well, it's weird because, you know, they had, you know, OTAs recently, and if he just showed up, I mean, that's really, it's really kind of in his fault, really, because if he just showed up and I'm like, hey, I'm here, give me a physical, I'll start training, and then, therefore you have the risk of injury and a settlement, and then, therefore at that point the 49ers would have cut him because they can't risk that money being on the books if he got hurt, you know, in rehab or whatever. So he kind of could easily have forced his exit if he showed up, but he didn't show up. And now we're, you know, there's no more access or appearances until training camp. So there's really, again, there's no rush to do anything. You don't have to. And I think he clearly wants to go to the Commanders. I assume they want him. So the price is a seventh-round pick. You know, it seems like not a big deal. But again, you know, Brock Purdy was a seventh-round pick. So there's some value there if you can get one instead of just cutting a guy for nothing.
2: This situation is unlike anything I've ever seen. I'm baffled that Ayuk won't advocate for himself. I don't get, like, does he have an agent at this point, Vic?
1: It's a great question. He's technically does, but we've tried to talk to him. He hasn't been available. So there's rumors he may not have the agent anymore, but no one has said that, you know, verbatim. So another big mystery in this whole thing. And you mentioned how it's such an unusual thing because guys will usually walk away from $20 million. That's usually not something people do. So, I mean, it is a weird, unprecedented situation, and I think the 49ers are kind of like, you know, it is bizarre, and they'd love for this chapter to end at some point and have them, you know, not have these Instagram posts. And but at this point, there's no real reason for them to cut them until they have to.
2: Do you have any insight as to why they canceled this mandatory minicamp, Vic? And do you think it has?
1: I have theories, and my theories are that.
2: With Brandon.
1: No, that's a popular thing. I think Commander fans are pushing that narrative also. But to me, they're an older team, right? They had a lot of injuries last year. So far this year, everyone's healthy, knock on wood. Everyone showed up for all the voluntary stuff. So I think, you know, if you're Kyle Shanahan, like, you know, why push it? He's happy with what he's seen. Everyone seems to be in good shape on the same page. So the rookies still came in afterwards. But as far as the veteran guys showed up, give them a little reward. And again, that will come back later on because of the Australia trip later on. They'll lose some time, you know, in August and September. So you kind of get that time back now. So I just think it made sense in that regard. Like, you know what? Things are good. Everyone's healthy. Why push it? And the veteran team, I don't think 2 days of, you know, OTAs or a minicamp are going to make a huge difference for these guys who have been through so much together. So I think at this point, just why push your luck and just kind of, hey, I'll see you in end of July.
2: This is it's hard to keep up with, I would say, man. It's gotten me – I've started to look at it from a different lens over the past 24 hours, just hearing the way that folks are talking about Brandon Ayuk, calling him crazy, saying he's got CTE, saying there may be mental health issues here. What have you made of the public's reaction to this, and are you at all surprised that he is being painted the way that he is being painted, and the Niners are kind of being absolved of blame here totally?
1: No, I'm not surprised. I mean, obviously, by having social media, you can't really, people won't make whatever assumptions they want to make and whatever. And so, and the guy, you know, today's post was okay. I guess it kind of made some sense. But the first one about the belt and they're going to get the belt, and that's hard to figure out the hell he's talking about. So if you're fans, you're kind of like, you know what, this guy's lost his mind. And again, who knows? But I think it's just so hard to judge or kind of really know what guys mean on Instagram posts. They're just obviously wanted to vent, and the first one wasn't as clear as this one. So, again, people are going to, you know, take the team's side in this kind of thing because the player clearly did something no one can really fathom. He walked away from a lot of money, which, you know, the regular Joe at home is going to be like, that guy's nuts. Yeah. He can't walk away from $20 million. So I get it, but, again, I don't take social media.

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1: Senior NFL writer for The Athletic, Vic Tafer, joins us right now here on Westwood One Sports. Now, let's get into some real football items. We were talking about Kyler Murray versus J.J. McCarthy earlier. I don't know if you caught Kyler's comments after the OTA session today saying, hey, the biggest hurdle that I've had to overcome in learning this offense is not getting the reps. Are you surprised that this is being played out as a true quarterback competition in Minnesota, Vic?
0: Like, I think you have to paint that way because you drafted McCarthy so high and there were so positive about what he brought in last year, all that game face stuff, like when they won a game, like, oh, that crazy face, he's so cool. But clearly he's not what they thought he was, and that's why he got Kyler Murray. So you can't just give Kyler Murray the job. You have to make him seem like you want it in competition, which he clearly will. I mean, there's no way he can't beat out J.J. McCarthy. So I think it's all just posturing at this point. I don't know how good Kyler Murray is going to be, but clearly he's definitely a better quarterback right now than J.J. McCarthy is.
1: For sure. We'll stick in the NFC. We'll move to the north, to the east. There was a report that A.J. Brown came to pick up the rest of his things and signed his autograph on the Eagles' wall and said, I was the best receiver to ever play here. What do you make of the Eagles post-A.J. Brown in this crowded NFC, man?
0: Yeah, it's fascinating because, I mean, he's clearly a top talent. So to get rid of them, clearly something was wrong. We all saw that over the last few years. I don't know what happened with him and Jalen Hurts, but clearly something happened. There was a falling out. They're not on the same page, and the offense, was play calling also was bad. So they had to make a change. They can't get rid of Jalen Hurts. They can't. The coach ain't going to quit. So A.J. Brown's the guy that has to go. And, again, he's probably health-wise and body-wise not what he was a few years ago. Maybe there's some wear and tear. So I'm curious how that goes. But as far as the Eagles go, they had to make a change. They brought a lot of guys in. I think Smith will have a bigger role, which I think is good for him. The tight ends will be more involved. So it's hard to lose A.J. Brown, the talent that he is, but they had no choice. They had to move on and try something else.
1: Vic, when you talk to folks around the league about, teams that have really knocked the offseason out of the park, how often do the Browns come up, and what do folks around the league make of their quarterback competition? Todd Monken, before the start of OTA, said he wanted to name a starter by the end of the spring, announced today that battle is going to continue into training camp. What do you make of the job that Andrew Berry has done here this offseason? And then, two, how do you think this quarterback competition should play out?
0: Yeah, I agree. I think the Browns had a nice offseason. The draft picks, the moves. I think even the Myles Garrett trade, I mean, you can't really defend trading that kind of talent. But we got a guy back in verse who's, not as good, but clearly has a very high ceiling, is a great player already, and much younger, much cheaper, so under team control for a while longer. So that part, and you get a draft pick also back, that makes sense. So I like all their moves. I'm not sure about Todd Monken. I'm not sure about the quarterback situation. It's not a good deal if you can't name Deshaun Watson the guy over, Shadur Sanders. That's not, to me, that's probably a little alarming that he can't beat out Shadur Sanders already. So I don't know where Deshaun Watson is these days. But
1: see, that's the thing, though, Vic. You say it's alarming. Why can't you don't think it could be a ringing endorsement of Sanders and his improvement?
0: I do not think that's the case. I could be wrong. Maybe I'm wrong before, but I just I would be surprised. But again, who knows? I mean, I think Deshaun Watson is a fascinating, obviously, case study. Although he's gone through the last years off the field, on the field, and where he was once regarded as what I mean, they called him Michael Jordan. That was the comparison at one point. Yeah. So it's a little. We'll see what happens, but I have to imagine at some point he'll beat out Shadur Sanders, and we'll see what he has left.
1: Vic, I'm gonna be straightforward with this, and I know it's probably murky waters for you because this was your colleague. Do you think Mike Vrabel is the head coach of the Patriots and on the sidelines in Week One, or could you see a scenario in which he potentially steps down as a result of more things that could potentially come out with that situation?
0: Yeah, I think he'll be the coach.
1: Gotcha. Vic Tafer joins us at The Athletic here on Westwood One Sports Night. I have to be selfish and ask you about my beloved Washington Commanders, Vic. I was out there today at OTAs and, no Terry McLaurin, no Antonio Williams on the field today, but Jayden Daniels looks to be in full command. Any any shot of them bouncing back to the upper echelon of the NFC after a strong offseason here?
0: I guess. I mean, I love Terry McLaurin. He's one of my, I think he's most underrated players in the league. So I think that's, and you know, Jaden Daniels, obviously, he's probably more the player he was year one than he was last year. And again, it comes back to the guy we talked about for 10 minutes. I mean, if Ayuk is even a shadow of himself and he shows up and he, because his buddy's there, Jaden Daniels, maybe he's back to what he was. But now you got a pretty good offense all of a sudden. So I think, I guess they're waiting for him. That seems to be an indication they're kind of waiting on him. I don't know if they can bring back Deebo Samuel still, but yeah, definitely some talent there. I think Jaden Daniels is definitely one of the top guys in the league. So that's all you really need to have a chance to make the playoffs as a top quarterback.
1: As we get ready to break for the summer here, as teams are going to wrap up their mandatory mini camps within the next week or so, is there a team that's kind of flying under the radar that you think is going to be a lot better than, you know, the national media is giving them credit for?
0: A good question. For some reason, this is going to sound ridiculous, but I think the Cardinals are actually not terrible.
1: What?
0: I know the division's really. I know. I'm reaching for you.
1: I did not expect. There's so many other teams I thought you would name, but the Cardinals, brother.
0: Yeah, no, I'm going for the shock. It's 2 a.m. I'm going for the shock guy. I got to make sure people are still awake. So
1: for sure, right?
0: Yeah. The Cardinals' defense is pretty good. I think they got. Yes. You know, I like the draft picks. I mean, Jacoby Brissett holding out is a weird deal, but again, he's kind of, you realize they have nobody else. Why not try to get some more money out of it? And he wasn't terrible. I think he's right. Functional, you know, a makeshift guy who can get you where you need to be until you get somebody else. So I think they got talent on defense and also on offense. So I think it's a really tough division, obviously. So most of their wins have to come outside of the NFC West, but I think they're actually on the right track for the first time in a long time.
1: That was an off-the-wall answer. My AFC answer for that is the Titans. I have this weird inkling that Robert Saleh in year one, man, I don't know. Maybe I'm totally off my rocker. We'll see how Cam Ward is.
0: Yeah, my thing on Saleh is that I think like he was, you know, obviously the Niners last year, and he knew he's going to get another shot. And that was clearly, you know, going to be the case. At some point, he'll get another shot. And he always thought, I'll wait for the right one. I'm in no rush. You know, I got a good thing here at the 49ers. I got all these guys and a defense. I get Bosa back next year and Warner back next year. It seemed like he was going to come back this season, and he wasn't going to rush it. And then all of a sudden, the Titans offered him the job, and he rushed it. I was like, I don't think that's the right. I would have been more patient. I would have waited for something better than the Titans. But again, maybe I'm wrong.
1: Look, simply for the fact that who the hell wants to work for Amy Adams Strunk? For that reason alone, I probably would have waited. We'll see what happens.
0: Yeah, exactly. And maybe he loves the quarterback. I'm not as high on the quarterback maybe as other people are, so we'll see. But to me, I would have waited another year and see if I got a better team or a team that was definitely closer to being a playoff team to come back and kind of make sure you have the right chance for your – well, it will be his last shot at being a head coach. So
1: probably.
0: I would have waited for something a little better.
1: Vic, I appreciate you as always, my friend, making some time for us here late night, man.
0: All right, bud. Take care.
1: We will catch up sooner, pal. Vic Tafer of The Athletic. Make sure you give him a follow at Vic Tafer Sr., National NFL reporter for The Athletic, bringing us the latest on the National Football League. We had Game 4 of the Stanley Cup Finals earlier this evening. The Carolina Hurricanes tying up the series at 2 games apiece. Jordan Staal, 2 goals, including the game winner. That series continues on Thursday in Carolina. Later on this evening, a pivotal game 4 in the NBA Finals from the world's most famous arena. I'll shoot my shot and predict and preview game 4 of the finals next.
2: 4 years of waiting comes down to this. The FIFA World Cup begins Thursday with host sites across the United States. Our country's in the international spotlight. The world is watching, and it all starts now. Westwood One Sports.
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1: Here I am. About a half hour left to go in the program as we take you coast to coast here on Westwood One Sports Tonight. Linnell Willingham rocking out with you. I got Mike behind the glass taking your calls at 310-840-4910. Mike, whatever song you just played coming back from break, ow, is what I wanted to say. That's how you jam us out to wrap things up, brother. There we go, man. Could you imagine, like, talking over an instrumental for the entire show? It's a horrible thing to do, and we probably should cut that. Let's cut that out. But great song, nonetheless. Great series going on in the NBA Finals as the Knicks and Spurs lock horns again. Once again, later on tonight for a pivotal game number 4 from the world's most famous arena. If you joined us last night, you know my thoughts on this. I told you so, right? San Antonio was bound to bounce back last night the way that they did because it's what they've done all postseason long. It's who they've been all postseason long. There is a confidence that this group plays with. There is a swagger. I'd even take it as far as to say there's a chip on their shoulder that they have. And after hearing the entire country root for and glaze the Knicks over the past several days, San Antonio took it personally last night at the Garden and ultimately came up victorious, 115-111. A big reason as to why they came up victorious was the play of one Stephon Castle, 21 years of age. Last year was the number one draft pick for the San Antonio Spurs. And when you add the context of New York not hosting a finals game since 1999 and Stephon Castle only being 21 years of age, Spurs being down 2-0 after dropping 2 at home, this was quite literally the biggest spot, biggest moment of Stephon Castle's basketball life. How did he respond? 18 points in the first half, 21 points on the game, including a huge triple down the stretch near the end of regulation that kind of helped seal the deal for San Antonio. Him, Wemby, Dylan Harper, there's a confidence that all these dudes have, and I think it ultimately comes from one Victor Wembanyama. They take after his character, but like I said, when talking about this game last night, it's no surprise that Wemby showed up last night. It's no surprise from this group, and I'm tired of hearing about their youth and inexperience. The bottom line is they are young, but they are ready. There is a poise that that group has. There's a confidence that that group has that borderlines on arrogance. Here was Stephon Castle talking to Malika Andrews of ESPN. He had this to say about tonight's pivotal Game 4 matchup.
2: Are you expecting, do you walk into Madison Square Garden expecting to win Game 4?
3: Yeah, definitely. I expect us to win the next three. But, us just taking it game by game, you know, quarter by quarter, and trying to walk this thing down. Like I said, those first two games really hurt. And I feel like it was an eye-opener for us. You know, we don't want it to be that way. We want to, you know, punch first and be on the front foot. But, that's the reality of it now. So just trying to take it game by game. But, yeah, we definitely expect to come into tomorrow and come out here with a win.
1: Look, I think the Spurs are the better team. That's why Saturday, after they went down 2-0, I was on these very airwaves telling you exactly why this series was far from over. The one thing that stood out about this series, and it's something that, you know, kind of dawned on me a little bit earlier on in the show, actually, if I'm being real. Last night, or Monday night, for San Antonio to go in there in that environment and draw first blood the way that they did. What do you mean by draw first blood, Linnell? For the third consecutive game in this series, San Antonio won the opening quarter. They were on fire to start this basketball game. 16 of 33 from the field. 4 of 7 from 3. Forced 4.

4 turnovers that led to 8 points. For the third straight game, they threw the first punch against the Knicks. If I'm Mike Brown and company, not only am I worried about, you know, picking up game 4 because all the pressure's on us. We don't want to go back to San Antonio, you know, tied at 2 apiece. I'm worried about that, but I'm also worried about, damn, what's it going to take for my team to start fast? What's it going to take for my team to be ready from the opening tip-off? That's the question here that faces the New York Knicks. The other piece of it's this, and I'll be real. When you do this job, you got to have thick skin, right? People are going to complain about your takes. People are going to say that you don't know what the hell you're talking about. One thing that I've been a little reserved on that I wish I was more demonstrative with is like, hey, I know he's the king of New York right now, and you know, Knicks fans are already dubbing him the greatest Knick of all time, even though he hadn't won the finals. Jalen Brunson's got to be better in this series. Jalen Brunson has as many turnovers as he has assists through the first 3 games of this series. Jalen Brunson's field goal percentages, shooting splits, have taken a significant dip here in this series. If they're going to win tonight at the Garden, Jalen Brunson has to play his best game of this finals. Because through the first 3 games, although the box score looks sexy, right? Because he scored 32 points. Woo-hoo! He did it on 25 shot attempts. The defense that San Antonio has played, and it starts with the key adjustment that I've been calling for since game 1, taking Wemby off of Karl Anthony Towns, putting him in the paint. It took Cat totally out of the contest yesterday, as he had 11 points on 10 field goal attempts. The other adjustment that was made was the full court made life difficult for Jalen Brunson, someone whose game is predicated on tempo and controlling the pace of the game. When you press him full court and he's not getting the basketball until it's 14, 15 seconds left on the shot clock, he is then sped up and forced into a bad look. We saw a lot of Brunson ball last night. A lot of Brunson ball last night. We know it. That's not the formula for the New York Knicks. That's not the reason, you know, that they're in this spot right now. The other guys, quote unquote, have been huge. They have been. Brunson ball is great in the clutch when you need it, but it can't be something, you know, that you rely on. And I think we saw that last night in the fourth quarter in particular with the New York Knicks. I expect San Antonio to tie this series up at 2 games apiece tomorrow. And I expect the pressure to be on the New York Knicks. Donald Trump ain't in attendance tomorrow. You can't blame Uptown Don if you lose tomorrow. You know who they'll try to blame, though? And we talked about it last night. Mike Brown, his bitching and moaning about the officiating at the podium postgame was laughable. But, like, how are the Knicks going to respond? I'm more anxious to see New York's response than I am to see how San Antonio deals with the success, because I believe in the mental toughness of San Antonio. They had to win 2 in a row, including one on the road in game 7, to advance to this point. So they're ready and, you know, fully capable of the moment. They're not going to shrink or succumb to the pressure. You know how I describe San Antonio, man? They say pressure either, you know, bust pipes or makes diamonds. The Spurs ain't no damn Cubic zirconia. This is real, what we're seeing from this group. They continue, you know, to give a middle finger to the narrative. And I expect them to continue to do that tomorrow night. The X factor for tomorrow night and the big adjustment that needs to be made. I'm at the point now, and I've felt this way really dating back to the Western Conference Finals. Mitch Johnson, the heir apparent to Greg Popovich, the new face when it comes to the bench on the Spurs, the new head of the snake in terms of that culture there in San Antonio. He's got to make a difficult decision tomorrow night that may not be popular amongst some of the veterans, but if the team knows what's best for them, they'll deal with it and they'll follow the lead of their coach. If I'm Mitch Johnson, De'Aaron Fox comes off the bench tomorrow night. If I am Mitch Johnson, I take De'Aaron Fox out of the starting lineup for the first time this postseason.
Right now, Dylan Harper is the better player.

0: I don't know if Foxy's still feeling the, you know, impact of the ankle sprain that he had. Right now, though, Dylan Harper is the better of the two players. And the way that he has rose to the occasion all postseason long, the defense that he's playing on Jalen Brunson, that's really the biggest difference, right? Because I trust Foxy with the ball not to turn it over, but he can't hit the wide side of a barn, can't get downhill because I think the ankle's jacked up. For Harper, the offense is impressive. Yes, getting downhill, he dunked on OG Anunoby last night. That was great. The difference, though, and what's been most important and most impressive from Dylan Harper and why I would start him to later on tonight in this pivotal game for us, the defense. It is the defense. Now, he's playing starter minutes. But, man, maybe you create a little bit more cushion. If it's had a 32 minutes, it's 40 minutes. We'll see what happens here. But I like San Antonio coming up later on tonight. We got a vintage performance out of Victor Wembanyama, 32 points, 8 boards, 6 assists. I talked about the difference from the first half in game 2 to the first half in game 3. Wemby had just 4 shot attempts and 7 points in the first half in game 2. Last night, 15 points in the first half, and he was uber aggressive from the outset. Wemby and the Spurs knows what it takes. They know the formula for success. The question is, will they be able to replicate it tomorrow night, or later on tonight, rather, in hostile territory as they try to tie the NBA Finals up at 2 games apiece? I'm ready for it, man. I am. The pressure's on the Knicks, though. And I'll continue to say that till I'm blue in the face. The pressure is 110% on the Knicks. And, you know, the more and more, the deeper that this series goes, I think the pressure will, you know, mount even more and continue to go even more to the side of the New York Knicks, man. A treat of a series, though. I will say that. Like, and I'm happy for the fans. Maybe tomorrow, because there's no Donald Trump in attendance, you'll get that real watch party crowd outside of the Garden. And maybe, just maybe, that energy seeps into the world's most famous arena and gives New York that extra jolt that maybe they need. But Brunson's got to step up tomorrow. Cat's got to step up as well. Let's do this. It's been a great show. Talked about a lot. Let's do what we do best. Put the show to bed next with our guy Denton Day as we wrap this bad boy up here on Westwood One Sports Night.
1: Watch out. San Antonio went into Madison Square Garden and won. Don't crown the Knicks just yet. It's a 2-1 series. Can the Spurs even it up? Game 4 tomorrow night. Westwood One Sports.
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0: Here's Linnell Willingham.
1: You're at the Big Four, Scott. This is Westwood One Sports Tonight. I am Linnell Willingham, and I love this song. 310-840-4910 is the number if you want to chime in before we put this bad boy to bed here tonight. What a show it has been. Appreciate you all chiming in on the phones the way that you always do. I'm excited for the finals later on tonight, man. We get to Kang and North Kakalaki back in the saddle. I'm sure we're going to talk plenty of Carolina Hurricanes tomorrow. Mike, get ready to put that damn horn to use, my friend, because Josh is going to come on here later on tonight. It's probably going to be insufferable. So excited to have him back in the saddle as we react to biggest NBA Finals game in a long, long time when you consider what is at stake. If San Antonio falls 3-1, it's over. Basically, right? It's going to be all but over. Unless San Antonio can channel their inner 2016 cat.

0: halves. But who knows? Who knows with that one, man? I'm excited to see Wemby, though, once again in the pressure cooker. I'm excited to see these youngsters once again in the pressure cooker. And then, you know whose response I'm most eager to see? Carl Anthony Towns, man. 11 points on 10 field goal attempts on Monday night in game number 3. That's not going to cut it moving forward for the big cat. That rawr very much turned into a meow in game number 3. We have business to take care of. We wrap the show up the same way each and every night. Here on Was With One Sports Night, super producer, my advocate, Denton Day Heyman, puts the show to bed.
1: I'm on a James Harden run of coffee drinking right now, and I'm not thrilled with it.
0: When you say a James Harden run, like, is that like good James or bad James?
1: It's like I'd be trying a bunch of different coffees the way he tried a bunch of different teams, and I still have yet to come away with the victory in times of need. And that's not fun to deal with, Linnell. There's you're not a coffee guy, but I'm trying to, you know, we're working on it. Yeah. Everybody has a flaw, so we'll fix that for you. I'm a big coffee guy. I enjoy a good cup of coffee. And there's like 3 or 4 walkable coffee shops that I really enjoy from my apartment. And every single one of them that I've had in the last week has been bad. Like every single one of them. Certain things aren't in the drink that I ordered in the drink. Sometimes the ratio is not good. So it's happened 3 separate occasions at 3 spots. Well, 2 spots that are really good. 1 spot employs high schoolers to make coffee, and I don't want a high schooler making my coffee, so that's on me. So I took matters into my own hands. Uh-huh. We were at Commander's training camp today, or OTAs. I keep calling it training camp. I sound like such a casual. We were at OTAs today. There's a grocery store nearby. I needed some gas. Went over, got some gas, and I was like, you know what? I've had bad coffee the past week. Let me get an iced coffee from the coffee section in the grocery store. It's at a Harris Teeter. They have a little section by the creamers. You get iced coffee, right? And I love a specific brand called La Calume. So I was like, let me go get some of that, and then I'm gonna be wired for the show tonight. I needed a nap, took a nap, but after the nap I was gonna have this coffee, right? So I get the coffee. Drive home, take my nap, fantastic. Was out for like 2 hours. It was wonderful.
0: It's great.
1: I crack the coffee open, pour myself the coffee, take a sip of the coffee. It's watered down.
0: Jeez.
1: Even the manufactured iced coffee is watered down. I feel
0: so
1: like.
0: So, how could that happen?
1: God is telling me to drink tea. He's tea, like, listen, the coffee ain't for you this week, son. You got to get on the tea. It's not. When everything is run by a machine, they screw the ratios up.
0: So that's the problem. So you need to develop a relationship with the barista or barista.
1: I need to stop being lazy. I literally have coffee that I could have just made every single day that I got a coffee order messed up.
0: What, is there like a, I guess I eat fast food instead of cooking sometimes. I shouldn't do that. What's the, like, special part about walking to the coffee shop? Is it the walk to the coffee shop?
1: Oh, the vibes are immaculate.
0: Yeah.
1: Okay. See, that I apologize. I didn't realize I hadn't talked to someone that's never been to a coffee shop before. The vibes in a coffee shop are immaculate.
0: Is it, like, jazz music and warm-smelling scents?
1: No. Sometimes they play, like, Pink.
0: Pink?
1: Like
0: my name's
1: artist.
0: Pink, and it's really nice to meet you. You've been recommended to me by some people. Hey!
1: Do you not know who Pink is?
0: Oh, whoa, it feels illegal.
1: That's not Pink. I don't think that's Pink. Sometimes they'll play like illegal. Taylor Swift. Who's but the Pink? Vibes are, it's great. The smell of a coffee shop.
0: Okay.
1: You haven't experienced life's many joys. Somebody needs to pop your coffee cherry. I need you to get with a baddie that loves coffee.
0: So, that's my problem. I think a lot of my issues in life is, I don't know.
1: No baddies.
0: I don't know how to pick them in. There aren't. I wouldn't say no baddies. There aren't. I don't want to get called misogynistic here tonight. I get that DM every other night from you all. So I'll tread lightly here. We are going to do that this summer, though, Denton. Like, at some point, we will have me try coffee live on the air. You recommended we do it as, like, just a social feature where it's just a video only. I think we got to do it live. I think we got to do it live. I think we got to get sales to get on this. I need every major, you know, coffee chain in America to send us Keurigs, and we're going to have... We're gonna make
1: your apartment's just bombarded with separate Keurigs.
0: Yeah, no, right?
1: Like, you have, we're just gonna Keurigs.
0: Try. I'm just gonna try to make it a thing and make it work. Can you describe like what coffee tastes like to me? Like
1: heaven
0: compared to any drink.
1: Bliss. Orgasmic. Borderline erotic.
0: But what is it? But what does it taste like? Like, what's the flavor?
1: I mean, it depends what you put in it. Like, I do an iced vanilla latte. So you get the notes of vanilla in there. Or if I'm at home, I do a cortado, which is just less milk. So you get more like the coffee flavor. But it depends. Honestly, it depends what region of the world it comes from. Because there, if it's from Colombia, it's going to taste a certain way. If it's from like Ethiopia, it tastes another way. If it's from Nicaragua or Guatemala or Hawaii, like there's a lot of different factors that go into it. Now I'm just nerding out about coffee.
0: But I just never knew that you were like our coffee aficionado.
1: Yeah.
0: Our brew insider, didn't they?
1: I'd be tripping on like barista competitions sometimes. That's my weird rabbit hole.
0: And Kevin Love likes to watch Larry Bird highlights stoned out of his mind. So we all have our weird vices that we get into. My weird vice is coming to do sports radio with you all night. We appreciate you all being here with us tonight. Thank you to Mike. Thank you to Denton Day. Thank you to Vic Tafer. Thank you to Gary Washburn. The Drake Toll Show is next.
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0: night. 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
1: Yes, indeedy. Party continues here on Westwood One Sports Night. Taking you up to 3 a.m. Eastern Time as we go coast to coast, giving you the latest and greatest in the world of sports. Top story tonight, Stanley Cup Finals tied at 2 games apiece. The Hurricanes with a 5-3 victory earlier tonight. Jordan Staal lighting the lamp, tickling the twine twice, including the game winner, as we are deadlocked at 2 games apiece heading into a pivotal game number 5 coming up on Thursday night. We'll let you hear from Spurs point guard Stephon Castle, 18 points in the first half last night in a gotta-have-it spot for the San Antonio Spurs as they finally got on the board in the NBA Finals. He is pretty confident in terms of what's going to happen in game number 4. We'll let you hear from Castle in exactly 1 hour and 30 minutes from now. Right now, though, when I get back into the National Football League, and we talked about the quarterback competition in Cleveland a little bit earlier in the show. That one, to me, pretty interesting in terms of how it should play out, and I'm not sure who exactly should be the starter. I can make a case for both guys, although I feel strongly for Shador. The quarterback competition in Minnesota feels like one that most folks maybe didn't know was actually a competition, because when Kyler Murray was signed by the Minnesota Vikings, I think a majority of the country thought he was signed with the intent to be their starter. That is not necessarily the case. There is an open quarterback competition in Minnesota with the Vikings, and this is from a Vikings beat reporter earlier today. During the 7-on-7 work, the first two passes of 7-on-7 for Kyler Murray picked off. Not saying that's a reflection of how the competition's gone to this point, but Kyler hasn't just blown J.J. McCarthy out of the water, which is why those two dudes are currently splitting reps, and Kevin O'Connell has been reluctant to name a starter. Kyler Murray played in Arizona for the first 4 or 5, 6 years of his career. He is learning the third offense that he's ever had to learn in the NFL, so there is a learning curve that I expect him to have when learning a new system. You'll be surprised, though, to hear what Kyler says it's been the biggest hurdle and biggest challenge of learning this new Vikings offense.
2: I think the toughest part is, again, I was there for 7 years. I know I had two different offensive systems, but at the same time, you're getting all those reps. You know, now having to split reps, it's me already being behind, not getting the amount of reps that, you know, you would typically want a guy to get learning an offense. That's probably the toughest part. You know, just, again, going back to the past, being in control of everything, understanding what we were already doing because I was comfortable within the system. Now coming into the new system, learning on the fly, trying to play fast, efficient, and let it loose while learning is pretty, you know, that's the toughest part.
1: Yeah, look, I think the $200 million man baby, as I called him, he's got a point. The Vikings need to get Kyler Murray all the reps he can get. Because to be honest with you, all Minnesota has been missing, all they missed last year at least, was competent quarterback play. J.J. McCarthy, quite literally, was the worst starter in the NFL a season ago. Quarterback rating was god-awful. It's god-awful in completion percentage, turning the football over. J.J. McCarthy was horrible in 2025. When you signed Kyler, like I said a moment ago, you signed him with the intent of being the starter. If they can just get starting-level quarterback play, talking about the Minnesota Vikings, they are the sleeping giant of the NFC. You name me a better supporting cast for a quarterback within the conference. Jordan Addison, Justin Jefferson, TJ Hockenson, one of the best offensive lines in football. One of the best quarterback whisperers in the NFL, talking about Kevin O'Connell. They have the best defensive coordinator in the NFL, and Brian Flores, that group, routinely a top 10 unit when he's been at the controls. All they've missed is competent quarterback play. They got competent quarterback play out of Sam Darnold during the 24 season. And then down the stretch and in the playoffs, he turned into a pumpkin. They were a 14-win team, ladies and gentlemen, with competent quarterback play. You're not allowing, like, Kyler, between the two of them, is the better quarterback. I think everyone knows it, right? He's got more upside. He's got more tools physically, so on and so forth. You're limiting your team's ability to max out, in my opinion, by doing this BS pseudo quarterback competition, man. He needs every rep possible. He hurt you. You heard the man talk. He said it. I need the reps. I'm learning a new system. I'm in a new place that I'm not familiar with. I need all the reps possible. Now, I'm somebody that totally is for competition everywhere all the time, right? And I know what I'm saying. I want the janitors competing for who cleans the toilet bowl the damn best. I want the chefs competing, you know, for who's got the juiciest sirloin. I love competition in the NFL locker room and pro sports. It's what makes good teams. But the competition's got to make sense. You're now at this point, to me, wasting opportunities, wasting reps by splitting them down the middle between JJ and Kyler Murray. Because let's be real. Kevin O'Connell knows that he has no interest in JJ McCarthy being the starter. So why are we pretending like he has a real shot to earn the job? That's my issue. You're taking valuable reps away from Kyler for no damn reason. Don't understand it. It's foolish. Doesn't make a whole lot of sense. Now, here's, to play devil's advocate, like, here's the flip side of it. Like, maybe a starter hasn't been named. Maybe he's making them split the reps because Kyler hasn't held up his end of the bargain since getting to Minnesota. I don't know. I'm purely speculating. But I'm trying to make sense of it because at the quarterback position, probably more than any other position in the NFL, reps are everything. Practice reps are invaluable. That's why I think it's ludicrous that the Niners just canceled their mandatory OTA session. But reps are everything, especially when you have arguably the best wide

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1: Of, you know, the appropriate time to then transition to, you know, preparing, you know, whoever that player is going to be to get ready to go. But
2: when is that, Kevin?
1: Yeah, the idea of me sharing that information, because it's hard. It's, you can have an idea all you want, but we've got a great plan in place. We want to make sure that when we get to training camp, we've got a great plan. You don't have a ton of time. But it does set up well to check a lot of boxes from a standpoint of elevating that room, letting the competition play out, but also being able to make a decision and move forward the best way that we know the ultimate decision is going to come down to what's best for the Minnesota Vikings.
3: Mm. So Kevin O'Connell, as you heard from him, not really in any rush to ultimately name a starter here. We know that Kyler Murray is the heavy favorite here. I want your calls on this at 310-840-4910. We all know that Kyler's the favorite to be the starter and is going to be the eventual guy. Do you agree with Kevin O'Connell making Kyler split reps with one J.J. McCarthy? 310-840-4910. And are the Minnesota Vikings a legitimate contender in the NFC? 310-840-4910. I thought it was probably the most jaw-dropping piece of audio that we've played in a little while in terms of just the transparency and how honest, you know, Kyler Murray was, man. He straight up is telling you, yeah, the biggest issue that I've had adjusting to the Minnesota Vikings is me not getting enough reps. He is essentially, through the media, because I'm sure Kevin O'Connell's going to hear this clip, and the people in the Vikings brass is going to hear this clip. He essentially, through the media, is putting Kevin O'Connell's feet to the fire, saying, hey, let's not waste any more time Texas two-stepping, so to speak. Let's get right to it. Let's get right to it. You know I'm going to be the starter. JJ knows I'm going to be the starter. More importantly, I know I'm going to be the starter. Why are we taking away valuable practice reps from me to fit some narrative? 310-840-4910 is the number. The fascinating part about this is where J.J. McCarthy stands with all of this. This is a guy that was a first-round pick for the Minnesota Vikings back in 2024. Missed the entirety of his rookie campaign with a knee injury, and last year was given every opportunity to win the starting job. He was given the runway to be the franchise quarterback for this organization. Health has been his problem. He got hurt last year and had to miss some time. But I think what he showed you last year obviously wasn't good enough, or you wouldn't have been interested in bringing in a former number one overall pick at the position. I think if you're J.J. McCarthy, like, the Vikings told you, or showed you rather, how they feel about you. I don't care what they say in the exit meetings. I don't care what Kevin O'Connell or anybody says in front of a microphone. In the NFL, you listen, or excuse me, watch what they do rather than listen to what they say. If they were, you know, Beyonce crazy in love with J.J. McCarthy, they wouldn't have brought in Kyler Murray. It's the bottom line. They wouldn't be taking reps away from their future franchise quarterback if they actually believed him to be that. That's the issue here. That's the issue. 310-840-4910 is the number. Do you get where... Do you agree with the decision, rather, that Kevin O'Connell is making to split these reps? Looking at it from a coach's vantage point, right? Like I said a moment ago, competition breeds greatness, right? Competition's the backbone of every good organization. In some instances, though, just got to let the best man play. 310-840-4910. James is in Indiana wanting to check in. James, what's going on, brother? Welcome in to Westwood One Sports Night.
4: How's it going, Jeremy?
3: Yep, going swell, brother. Right. Appreciate you.
4: So, Kyler Murray has been notorious for not doing

0: all the studying playbooks, doing all the stuff outside the field ever since he came into the league. Like, he almost got cut because he'd rather play PlayStation and video games than do study film, study playbook, all that stuff before. JJ, last year, was his first year starting. His offensive line was decimated with injuries, so he was getting beat up the whole season when he was playing. He was getting hit. He was getting hurt. Kyler Murray's had it 6 years in the league, and he's not produced anything. Really, like, what's he done? His rookie year, he was great, but after that, he's just been a mediocre quarterback. So I don't understand why everybody thinks that he is such a big step up from JJ. Give JJ time to learn. He's played one season. He's done nothing but win his entire career since he was in high school. I don't understand why everybody's trying to sell on him.
1: There can't. My thing is this, and I hear what you're saying. The bottom line is the NFL is about results, right? What did he do last year to give you any sort of inkling that he could be the guy?
0: He showed he can be a leader on the field, and the team will respond to it.
1: A leader? Against the Giants, he was 9 of 14 for 108 yards and a pick. He had a below 60% completion percentage. Throwing to Justin Jefferson and Jordan Addison, pal.
0: Peyton Manning threw a record number of interceptions in his first year. Did they give up on him?
1: But this isn't J.J. McCarthy's first year. He got a whole redshirt campaign, pal, to just sit back and learn.
0: His whole redshirt campaign, he had knee surgery and couldn't get on the field and get reps.
1: Dude, there's mental reps. He's in the same offense. He's in the same offense he was in a year ago. There's no excuse as to why he looked.
0: Give him a second year.
1: I appreciate the call. There's no use. There's no reason, rather, why he looked as poorly as he looked a season ago. There just isn't. 310-840-4910 is the number. Do you agree with Kevin O'Connell's decision to split the reps down the middle between Kyler Murray and J.J. McCarthy here? He's been reluctant to name a starter. This feels like something that's, you know, going to drag out in a training camp here. We know J.J. McCarthy was drafted in 2024 to be the franchise guy for Minnesota. He got hurt in his rookie year, and last year looked like a deer in headlights. So they brought in Kyler Murray. We all expect him to win the job. I don't know where things go when it comes to one J.J. McCarthy.
2: That Peyton Manning stat stinks in relation to other quarterbacks, because it really rips away the context of who Peyton Manning was when he came out of college and what the plan was for him versus who J.J. McCarthy was coming out of college and what he's been in the NFL.
1: I totally agree with you. I mean, J.J. McCarthy, I'll be honest with you. He shouldn't have been a first-round quarterback. If we're being real, he should have been a first-round quarterback. He damn sure shouldn't have went ahead of did he end up going in front of Bo Nix, Denton? Or did he go after?
2: Yeah, Bo Nix was the last of the six.
1: I mean, come on. 310-840-4910 is the number here. Let's go to Josh in Sacramento wanting to chime in. Josh, what's going on?
3: Hey, what's up, Linnell?
1: What's going on,
3: brother? First time caller.
1: Appreciate you, man.
3: I enjoy your show. Are you a Kyler Murray guy?
1: It's not. No, I'm not. I have no dog in the fight. No, I'm not a Kyler Murray guy. I wouldn't describe myself that way. No,
3: because I mean, like, what his and I got no hate for him at all. He's got skills, short, whatever. He's whatever. What has he done yet? Like, I get that he's better than J.J. McCarthy at this point, but I could see how Kevin McConnell would want to see if he's going to fully engage. I don't want to assume anything, but the playbook, you know, with the contract and all that stuff that happened. There isn't too many guys that get called for checking out when Call of Duty comes out. You know what I'm saying? Like, I can see an actual competition being good to see if he's more than just skills. I haven't seen the Cardinals do much since he's been there. What do you think?
1: My thing with Kyler, I don't think you can get the best version of him without giving him all of the reps. I think you're doing him a total disservice, and you're stripping yourself of the opportunity, you know, to see him reach his ceiling with you, is my thing.
3: Yeah, I would agree with that. I could see the coach going, are you going to know all the plays? Again, I'm not going to just sit here and say, like, he never knows them, or, you know, he doesn't put all the work in, but it's been called into question before.
1: It has.
3: And I could see a smart coach, you know, I can see.
1: I just, and I appreciate the call. I think, I get the point that the last caller tried to make, and I get the caller before said it as well, bringing up the work ethic, and maybe there are questions about that, and KOC is really trying to, you know, drag this out and make him earn it. At some point, though, you gotta you know, take the training wheels off and get ready for the 2026 season. And if you're the Minnesota Vikings, like, the pressure is on. You can't have another season with quarterback play like that with Justin Jefferson on your roster. You just can't. He is the best wide receiver in football. Your roster is a championship-level roster if you can get adequate quarterback play. 310-840-4910 is the number. Vikings quarterback Kyler Murray says the most difficult part of his adjustment to Minnesota has been the fact that he's splitting the reps with J.J. McCarthy. Do you agree with Kevin O'Connell making Kyler split the reps with J.J., or should he just hand Murray the job? We heard from Kyler Murray. We heard from Kevin O'Connell. We'll hear from J.J. McCarthy on the other side of the break. He was drafted to be their franchise signal caller for the long term, and now he's in a quarterback competition. Does he even want to be in Minnesota long term? We'll let you hear from J.J. McCarthy on that next and take your calls. 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

0: Yes, indeed. Taking you coast to coast here on West Woodlawn Sports Night. Youngest and Charles and Owen Willingham at the controls. Taz, behind the glass, taking your calls at 310-840-4910. What are we calling for, Linnell? Well, calling for two things. One, because you want to talk to me and I'm the best. No, I'm kidding. There's a quarterback competition going on in Minnesota. And I'm wondering whether or not there should be one. 310-840-4910. If you're just joining us, I want to play the Kyler Murray audio again because I thought this was quite fascinating, and I take it as more of a public message to the head coach than any actual issue that's going on here. And maybe it's some frustration as well. Kyler Murray, as we know, cut by the Arizona Cardinals, was able to sign with Minnesota for the vet minimum. Here is Kyler Murray on the biggest adjustment that he's had to make when learning this Vikings offense.
1: I think the toughest part is, again, I was there for 7 years. I know I had two different, offensive systems, but at the same time, you're getting all those reps. You know, now having to split reps, it's me already being behind, not getting the amount of reps that, you know, you would typically want a guy to get learning an offense. That's probably the toughest part, you know, just, again, going back to the past, being in control of everything, understanding what we were already doing because I was comfortable within the system. Now coming into the new system, learning on the fly, trying to play fast, efficient, and let it loose while learning is pretty, you know, that's the toughest part.
0: Look, man, Kyler needs every rep he can get because if he could play well for them, they are the sleeping giant, one of the most underrated contenders to me in the entire NFC conference, man. Their skill group with Jordan Addison and Justin Jefferson and Hockenson, one of the best in the league. Their offensive line, a top five group. You're not going to allow Kyler to be the best version of himself if you continue to strip him of reps. Why is Kevin O'Connell stripping him of reps? Well, maybe, just maybe, J.J. McCarthy has shown something through the summer to make KOC, or through the spring rather, to make KOC go, you know what? You know, maybe this guy has improved from year two to year three. But we all know when Kyler was signed, it was, you know, a foregone conclusion that he was going to be the starter. Or he would have just went to a team like maybe Pittsburgh, right? Like, if you're Kyler, imagine if he doesn't ultimately win this job and they do go with J.J. McCarthy. I'd be pissed. Are you kidding? He could be in Pittsburgh right now. I'm sure Steelers fans would rather him than Aaron Rodgers, I would hope, right, if you have a brain. But no, like, the situation's fascinating to me. I want your calls on whether or not you think Kevin O'Connell's making the correct decision by splitting these reps. And then, do you think J.J. McCarthy has a legitimate shot to win this job? 310-840-4910 is the number. Josh is in Dallas wanting to check in. What's going on, Josh?
2: I appreciate you having me tonight. How you doing?
0: Yes, sir. What's going on, man?
2: Hey, so there's a lot to unpack there, but I think we all pretty much can say with confidence that Kyler Murray is going to be the starting quarterback. And as far as is the coach doing the right thing by splitting the time, at the end of the day, it's up to him to really know his personnel and his players. And me, sure, personally, I feel like he's trying to get the best version of Kyler Murray instead of just handing him the keys and saying, here you go, you're in charge, make him earn it. But at the same time, I feel like that could also blow up in his face. So he's got a short window. But hey, that's why
0: do you view the Vikings as a contender within the NFC?
2: Oh, absolutely. If you, like you said, if they have competent quarterback play, I don't see why not. I mean, they've got the top three wide receiver room. Like you said, their offensive line is solid. Their defense is going to find a way. So, yeah, I don't see why not. I don't see why they couldn't. This year, the NFC is open anyway. So, competent quarterback play, they're in there.
0: I agree with you, man. I appreciate the call. 310-840-4910 is the number. The J.J. McCarthy piece of this is fascinating because if you all remember, earlier this offseason, the Vikings – fired their general manager, Kwesi Adofo-Mensah. And the reports coming out of Minnesota is that it was Kevin O'Connell that wanted J.J. McCarthy to be the guy. And apparently, you know, Quesito Fomenta is falling on the sword here in terms of him getting fired and losing his job. They cited other, you know, draft misses outside of J.J. McCarthy as to why he ultimately got canned. But, like, if you're Kevin O'Connell here, if you're the Vikings organization, I think you run the risk. You got to do everything you can to maximize this window of Justin Jefferson being in his prime. Because you don't want to run the risk of him becoming disgruntled and him, you know, ultimately not buying, you know, what you try to sell him in terms of being a contender and being a competitor in this league, man. I think last year, anybody that watched Vikings football, and you just look at the numbers, you know, for Justin Jefferson a season ago, like, clearly, if I was him, like, I don't know how many more years of that in my prime I could do. 1,048 yards last year for Justin Jefferson. A career low. 2023, he had 1,074 yards. He only played in 10 damn games. Played in all 17 a year ago. And was only able to crack, barely was able to crack 1,000 yards. So that's why the quarterback position here for Minnesota is so important. It's because you got weapons. You have a team around you. You just need competent quarterback play, like we continue to say. I'm starting to feel like, though, I don't know, man. Like, does Kyler, after hearing your calls and getting another angle on this in terms of, well, he's trying to make Kyler earn it, so on and so forth. Maybe it's not that. Maybe JJ's actually done something here to make this a difficult decision for Kevin O'Connell. Maybe this is a real quarterback competition. And it's going to be a situation where the best man truly wins. I didn't view it that way based off of who they brought in to compete with JJ McCarthy. On the flip side, though, like, if you are McCarthy, you got to feel a little bit uneasy, right, about, you know, your future in Minnesota. You were a first-round pick in 24, as we keep highlighting. Yet going into your third season, you're not getting all the first-team reps. You're not being viewed as the clear-cut quarterback of the future. If I was J.J. McCarthy, I'd feel a little uneasy about my future in Minnesota. Lucky for us, McCarthy actually spoke on his future in Minnesota post-practice today and had this to say.
3: I think I made it very clear I wanted to be here before I got here. And I love this organization. I love the coaching staff. I absolutely love these players to death. This is where I want to be. You know, I feel like I can thrive in this system. And, you know, it's just, you know, everything played out exactly how I wanted it. I wouldn't want anything else to change.
0: And this is what I hate when we do pro athletes. Like, I get it, right? There's a certain image you're trying to uphold. What, you a damn lie. What do you mean this is exactly how you wanted things to play out? You wanted to get hurt and miss your entire rookie season? You wanted to be a horse's ass last year? I mean, those that didn't watch Vikings football, and I get it if you didn't, they were a very boring group to watch because how bad they were offensively. I'm not exaggerating this at all. He was by far, to me, the worst starting quarterback in the NFL a season ago, talking about J.J. McCarthy. So the fact that, you know, they're giving him another opportunity here to win this job and show that he's the guy, I think it's fascinating. I do. The big question is going to be, does J.J. McCarthy have it or not? And how long is it going to take to find that out? Because every day that passes that Kyler Murray doesn't get all the first team reps, every day that passes where he's not getting every chance to be the guy and show that you made the right decision, every day that passes, I think you lower the ceiling of this football team. Every day that passes where Kyler's not getting all the reps with the first team, you lower your ceiling as a football team. Because if he does play well for you, and if he does show signs of being a former number one overall pick, and I'm not saying, you know, be an MVP candidate or anything, but just get average to above average starting quarterback play for Minnesota, and they are a Super Bowl contender within the NFC. 310-840-4910. Is Kevin O'Connell right for making J.J. McCarthy and Kyler Murray split the reps? And am I tripping? Do you think Minnesota is a contender within the NFC? Chances in Alabama wanting to check in. What's going on?
4: Howdy, howdy. I got no problem with it. for now. Come closer to week one, if Kyler is definitely the better quarterback, which he darn well should be, then he takes over. Because here's the thing, man. I think McCarthy was drafted 10th in the first round, right? You want to make 125,000% sure that he is not going, that he sucks. You have to make sure, right? And Kyler Murray has not earned anything in this league. He should not be gifted this starting role. He's not some proven savvy vet. I mean, that's why he's a number one overall pick playing for his second team. You know what I mean? So for now, OTAs, no, yeah, let him share the reps. Do not, Kyler Murray does not deserve just to walk in and be the man. And I think Minnesota, if Kyler Murray can turn into Oklahoma Kyler Murray, sure, yeah, they got a chance to compete for a Super Bowl.
0: I don't even think he needs to be that good, and I appreciate the call. I don't even think he needs to be, Oklahoma good for them to be a Super Bowl contender. I think he's just got to give them average to above average play at the quarterback position, man. 310-840-4910 is the number. The Dallas Cowboys, they were also on the practice field earlier today for OTAs. We'll let you hear from their starting quarterback, Dak Prescott, who knows how to crack a joke or two. We'll let you hear from Dak next here on Westwood One Sports Night.
5: 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The FIFA World Cup begins Thursday with host sites across the United States. 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

0: NBA analyst Gary Washburn of the Boston Globe going to join us coming up in about 16 minutes. So make sure you keep it locked right here on Westwood One Sports Night for that. This is the youngest of Charles and L. Willingham getting you up to 3 a.m. Eastern Time. We will preview tomorrow's pivotal Game 4 of the NBA Finals coming up in about 1 hour from now. Super duper excited to do that. We'll also let you hear from Stephon Castle, who was one of the heroes of Game 3 for the San Antonio Spurs. 18 big points in the first half, finished with 21, including a big three down the stretch near the end of regulation. Stephon Castle feeling pretty damn bullish, feeling pretty damn good about the Spurs and their chances going into game number four. Speaking of game four, we had a game four of the Stanley Cup Finals. The Carolina Hurricanes with a 5-3 victory over the Vegas Golden Knights. Jordan Staal, lighting lamp twice, including the game winner for one Carolina. They also got an empty netter towards the end of regulation as well. That series tied up at 2 apiece as they'll be in Carolina coming up on Thursday. 310-840-4910. If you got anything on the quarterback competition in Minnesota, do you think Kevin O'Connell is in the right for making J.J. McCarthy and Kyler Murray duke it out? I think he should have just gave the job to Kyler. We all know why he brought Kyler to town. It wasn't to be J.J. McCarthy's backup. It was for him to hopefully get Minnesota over the hump and, you know, turn them into the contender we know that they are. If they get average to above average quarterback play out of Kyler or J.J. McCarthy, for that matter, I think Minnesota is a legitimate contender in the NFC. The question is, who's going to actually be the starter here? 310-840-4910. Do you think KOC is making the right decision, making them split the reps? And then two, is Minnesota a contender from your vantage point in this NFC? Bruce is in Seattle wanting to check in. What's going on, Bruce?
1: How's it going? Love the show.
0: Appreciate
1: you, man. I got a few points. Yeah, Vikings are going through a QB carousel. We're speaking of 3 years, different quarterbacks each different year. So I don't personally think that they're a contender. I want to speak on Kyler as well. I'm a big fan of his play, but he's getting older. The scrambling eventually is going to stop. And I don't mean this in any certain way, any other than it's what's real. It's hard for him to see over the O-line and look throughout his highlights. Where I like his deep ball. Obviously, Kevin O'Connell is going to factor that in and be able to incorporate Justin Jefferson. That is an absolute X factor when it comes to being on the field. But being real, let's speak even on what the Rams and the Seahawks have done. I'm just going to speak facts. Contender, long term. I think maybe down the stretch, if Kyler keeps getting those reps, if he gets comfortable in the pocket, we're speaking of a decent 8-9 wins. But they're not even getting out of the division. We're speaking of the Bears ramping up as well. I'm not even a big Packers fan, but they're a good football team over there. So for the Vikings, it's going to be very hard, and especially for Kyler Murray off year one, he's got to get comfortable in the new system. So long term, it could be a solution. J.J. McCarthy, unfortunately, his development has taken a hit. It's regressed, especially how much he hasn't had those first team reps.
0: For sure.
1: But I'm a big Kyler. I'm excited to see what Kyler's going to do there. But being realistic, long term, that's a good plan.
0: Let him Seahawks
1: get
0: fan?
1: Comfortable, but clear as day. But I got to be real. The Rams
0: just
1: traded,
0: man,
1: for Myles Garrett. The Myles Garrett went to the Rams. So we got a tough division this year. So I
0: for sure.
1: truly
0: Guess what?
1: Right now,
0: whether or not the Rams traded for Myles Garrett or not, your team wasn't going to make the playoffs this year. I appreciate the call. I you know what, that the Seahawks and their fans, man, we don't hear from Seattle enough. I appreciate the call, brother. He brought it strong, I thought. When it comes to Seattle, man, they lost a lot too. That's the team in the NFC that I expect to take a little bit of a step back, because I don't trust the quarterback. Johnny is in Virginia wanting to check in. Johnny, what do you think about the quarterback situation in Minnesota with the Vikings here?
2: I personally think Kevin O'Connell should just give the job to Kyler Murray. I agree with you there. just simply because, like, as a quarterback coming into the season, you need reps. You need repetition. You know, you only get good at a job. I don't care what job you do. The only reason you do good at your job is you keep doing the same things over and over again till you get accustomed to it, till it's second nature. And that's just my opinion on that. But I did want to talk to you about Brandon Ayuk.
0: Yeah, go ahead.
2: Dude, but I don't understand, like, why I feel like the media is painting him out to be crazy. I don't think he's that crazy. You know, do I agree with how he's approaching things? I do not. I do not agree with how he's approaching things, but, like, I don't think he's crazy. Like, from what I believe, because I kind of kept a little bit up with this, like, I don't think this started a year or two ago. I think it started a couple years ago with Kyle Shanahan. I don't think they get along. I think he's called him out a couple of times for, like, being overweight, for not putting in effort. And then if you talk to his teammates, no one says anything bad about him. You know, there's this notion that I'm not even sure, like, if my timeline is correct, but didn't he did go to rehab? There was an interview with George Kittle, which he said he went to rehab and he was there one day, then he wasn't. Was it because he's, like, doing rehab himself and they voided his guarantee?
0: That's what I'm thinking. They were mad at him? I think you're on to something with the relationship, Ben being sad. I appreciate the call. I think with the Ayuk thing, this all started during that initial contract negotiation after the Super Bowl. I think the negotiations got contentious. He finally signed the deal, then he tore his ACL. And once he tore his ACL, I think the two sides butted heads over how he should conduct his rehab. I feel like from his vantage point, maybe, just maybe, there was a lack of trust with San Fran and their plan that they had for him, or they couldn't agree to a plan. Here's the thing, like, normally when a guy tears his ACL, like, you normally do rehab at the team's facility, but I wouldn't be stunned if it came out to where, yeah, B.A. didn't trust the doctors of the Niners because of X situation. Like, look at their injury track record over the course of the past 5-6 seasons. Every time San Fran fails to meet expectations, it's all the same reason. They're hurt. 310-840-4910 is the number. I want to let you hear from Dak Prescott, the quarterback of the Dallas Cowboys. He has had a pretty interesting offseason. His called off bachelor party, or his called off wedding, was a big topic of conversation a couple of months ago. He's in the building out in Oxnard getting ready, you know, for the 2026 season with the Cowboys. He spoke to the media today and showed a sense of humor and was pretty honest about how his offseason is going.
3: Thanks, Pac. No, not really.
4: Nobody changes. I'll just piggybacking on what you did last year.
3: Piggybacking on what I've been, yeah. Stress may help lose a little weight here and there, but we're good.
4: You open that door.
3: I'm just kidding. I'm going to shut it right there.
5: We can't ask.
6: Getting better, or you're getting worse. What are you working on to get better on the field? You had a great year last year.
3: So. Yeah, I mean, yeah, one thing that just jumps out is the footwork. Obviously, last year was I added some drops.
0: Dak Prescott came in looking a lot slimmer this offseason, and the reporters in Dallas took notice, and Dak decided to make light of why he looks so skinny, saying, yeah, stress will help you lose some extra weight. Why would you be stressed, Dak? Remember the update we got on that story a couple of weeks ago? He was actually out and about, and then, I don't know if you were in that day when we did this story. He was caught out and about with one of the bridesmaids.
7: Totally normal, right?
0: Totally normal.
7: When they had the joint bachelorette party with her there and him there, yeah. And now they're out and about at like a rodeo.
0: Yeah. Strange situation. Strange situation, to say the least. Gary Washburn, longtime NBA reporter for the Boston Globe, getting ready to join us coming up here in about 8 minutes or so. We're going to get hot and heavy into the NBA coming up in this 1 o'clock hour on the East Coast. We'll let you hear from Gary Washburn, like I said, coming up in about 6 minutes or so. We're also going to let you hear from a man that I consider to be the best executive in all of pro sports, Thunder general manager Sam Presti. Obviously, OKC's season didn't go as planned. They came up short in the Western Conference Finals. Sam Presti, brutally honest at the podium when he had his end-of-season presser a couple of days ago. He also had some pretty fascinating comments about his point guard, Shai Gilgeous-Alexander, and how he's perceived in the media. We'll get to that in about 20 minutes. Coming up in 6 minutes, though, Gary Washburn of the Boston Globe joins us next to talk all things NBA Finals.
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1: Alrighty, glad to welcome back friend of the program, my pal Gary Washburn, who covers the NBA for the Boston Globe. Give him a follow on the X app at G Washburn Globe. Gary, appreciate you making some time for us, good brother.
2: Oh, always good to be here.
1: Yes, indeed, man. Obviously, we'll talk about the NBA Finals as we roll throughout this. But first thing that comes to my mind, knowing you know how close you are to the situation in Boston, one, what did you – let's hop in the time machine real quick and rewind back to Brad Stevens' end-of-season presser, because I think a lot was divulged during that. Your immediate takeaway from what he had to say, and what do you make of the rumors that we get every offseason whenever Boston falls short, they try to split up the duo of Jaylen Brown and Jason Tatum?
2: Yeah, I mean, Linnell, it was a very interesting press conference. Brad's usually a guy who's close to the cuff, doesn't give a lot of information, very general, polite, but not one of those GMs that just pours his heart out. In this situation, he was a little bit more revealing about his opinions of this roster. Even though they had won 56 games and they had earned the number 2 in the Eastern Conference, he was not overall overwhelmed with their talent. He knows that they have to get better in this offseason and do a mini kind of overhaul to get to that level of the New York Knicks now, who are kings of the East and could be kings of the NBA in a few games. We'll see about that. And compete with other teams like Cleveland, Detroit, and teams that are coming, like the Charlottes and other teams that are now building
1: my
2: up.
1: My Wizards.
2: Hey, don't sleep. You know, I mean, we've been waiting for years, us NBA brethren, when D.C. is going. We love D.C. as a city. I lived there before. I love that place.
1: Okay, I didn't even know that. Okay.
2: When's it going to have some meaningful basketball again? It had a little stretch with Wall and Beal, and that kind of fizzled out. That didn't work out, but we all would love to see Washington come back and be a factor in the NBA because it's such a great basketball town. So I think if you're looking at Brad Stevens, he knows he has to upgrade this roster. He knows this roster needs some vets, and you have that window of Jason Tatum and Jaylen Brown. Jason is 28. Jaylen will be 29. He'll be 30 in October. So this is their primes. They're in the middle entering or in the middle of their primes. Your window for them is going to eventually close where you're going to have to move on to younger players or they're going to maybe decline a tag bit. And I'm not talking about what's going to happen next year or the year after, but we all know it's coming. It happens to everybody. Right. So you have to take advantage of this window and get another championship to me out of this duo. That makes this whole thing worthwhile. If you look at the 2018 with Kevin Garnett, Paul Pierce, and Ray Allen, they were a great team, but they only won one title. They lost in Game 7 in 2010. If they come away with two titles, that makes that whole thing worth it.
1: You know what I'm saying? Maybe they don't get shipped to Brooklyn. Maybe they don't get shipped to Brooklyn when they got moved.
2: Yeah, they win two titles. That makes this a kind of a dynasty, right? Yeah. Kind of a half dynasty. Not the Warriors exactly, but if you win two chips in 3 years, it makes all of what you sacrificed and even what will sacrifice in the future worth it. But if you're Jason Tatum and Jaylen Brown, you want to get one more chip at least out of this crew. And I think next year, I mean, there's going to be a lot of teams going for it. It's going to be a much more competitive NBA with the tanking rules now implemented. But I think Brad Stevens said, hey, we got to get more athletic. And we got to get probably another legit five, and you probably need a point guard to get guys the ball. You don't want Tatum and Brown having to create on their own too much. You want to get them the ball where they can, in their spots where they can score, even pass, you know, get to the free throw line, get to the rim, all the options. So I think Boston is going to be a real active team this summer. They have a $27 million trade exception, which means they can just drop in a couple of second-round picks and get someone who makes $27 million or less and bring a veteran in, and they also have a mid-level. They didn't have many options at all over the last few years because of their salary constraints. Now that they were able to make these moves, they took a hit, they got these options back, and now you'll see them be very active this summer.
1: So, Gary, tell me this. Is this all of the public – banter that you hear about wanting to split those twos up, those two guys up, talk about Tatum and Brown. Through your time covering the NBA, covering this group, have you heard from anyone, any inkling that there's something there in terms of their relationship not being 100% on par, or is that kind of just made up fluff?
2: Yeah, when I get asked this a lot. Okay, and I've covered both their whole careers. I've been there the entire time. They are friends. They have a healthy respect for each other. Are they the best of friends? No. But I think we assume, because they're so close in age, and that I think we take the 20-somethings, are they what, Generation X's? I don't forget what they're called. We take them and we all think they're all alike. They all listen to Drake and Kendrick. They all love Instagram. Like, we all put them in one big box and go, so you guys are close in age. So, you know, it's like when you were a kid and your mother took you to some other, you know, her friend's house, and you and her son were supposed to be best friends because you guys were in the same grade. And you're like, no, we not. We cool. He okay. You know, like, that's because you're the same age or around the same age doesn't mean you're going to bond and be best friends. It's background. It's style of living. Jason's got a father of two. Jalen doesn't have any children. Jalen likes traveling the world. Jason will go back to St. Louis. Like, they're just different. But they're close in terms of their chemistry on the floor, their healthy respect for each other, and they know how important each other is. So there is no beef there. There is no oh man, that dude ain't all that, I'm better than him. Do they compete with each other? Of course. Do they want more from each other? Do they look at, you know, Jalen won MVP of the finals, and does Jason say, I want that too? I think that's natural to compete. Now, it's not natural to sabotage, and that's not what's happening. I think that they're fine. They're going to have a healthy relationship, and I think the Linnell, each other knows they're both going to get their numbers retired. It might be on the damn same night. They're always going to be affiliated with each other, like in a smaller sense, like Pippen and Jordan. Pippen and Jordan don't get along, but Pippen and Jordan are going to be affiliated far after both of them are gone and we're gone. There's going to be Pippen and Jordan. If you say, me and my boy, we play Madden like Pippen and Jordan, people know exactly what you mean. Like, like, I'm the man and he's man number two, or I'm number two and he's number, like, you know, if you say Batman and Robin, you know what we're talking about. You say Pippen and Jordan, you say Kobe and Shaq, you know how y'all bond. They are going to be affiliated. And we saw, despite, you know, Kobe being gone, Kobe and Shaq is still talked about as what they did. Like, they're going to be affiliated for the rest of their days, our days, and the days after that. So I think Tatum and Brown both realize they played 9 years together. They're going to be affiliated with each other. So they might as well make this work, and they're trying to make it work. They want to make it work. They're close. Now, are they best of friends? Are they hanging out in the offseason? Are they partying together? No. But one dude's got two kids, and one dude is
1: – JB's a bachelor. Like,
2: He's in China. He'll go to Dubai. Like, they're just different. Yeah. They have different interests, which is cool. They don't have to be the best of friends.
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1: Retire in Boston? Will that happen? That's hard. You know, players generally don't retire with the team that drafted them. Right. This is, because they want to keep making money, and eventually that team's going to go, we need to go young. Garnett didn't retire. Pierce didn't retire in Boston. None of those guys retired. It's not like the old days where you could retire and at 37 years old and, you know, you'd have to take less money and a lesser role. Some of these guys, like, you know what? Look at Tony Parker. He played in Charlotte his last year, right? Like, some of these all-time great players, ain't too many Kobe's and Tim Duncan's around anymore. So could there be a breakup eventually when one of them gets a little older or they feel like they want to go, the Celtics want to rebuild? It could happen, but not now.
2: Not now. Gary Washburn joins us right now here on Westwood One Sports tonight with the youngest in Charles Leno Willingham, taking you up to 3 a.m. Eastern time. We got our Celtics jargon out of the way. You're always the best talking all things Beantown. What have you made of these finals, brother? I was saying it last night on the air. The adjustment to me that Mitch Johnson made, taking Wemby off of Karl Anthony Towns, I think totally changed, you know, the defensive approach for San Antonio. It's been Karl Anthony Towns this, Karl Anthony Towns that. Only had, I think it was 10 points on 11 field goal attempts last night. Did last night change your opinion on this series, or do you feel like the rest of the country that all things are turning up Knicks still?
1: Well, that's a good question. I think, one, these two teams are pretty damn evenly matched.
2: Yeah.
1: Like, not any of them can pull away from the other. One of them's had a 15-point lead, and the Spurs had that, 15-point lead third quarter of game one. The Knicks just knocked it down gradually, got back, and then took that game, ended it on that 10-0 run. In game two, they went back and forth. Even last night where the Spurs looked like they were about to punch, they punched first, jumped out to a 15-5 lead. They were going to control the game, and all of a sudden the Knicks just come back and take the lead, a 7-point lead at halftime with a 42-point second quarter. So these are two very evenly matched teams. It comes down to mistakes in the clutch. Yes. And I just think the Wemby pass against Stephon Castle's back, things like that. That is going to make the difference in this series. I do think the adjustment of taking Wemby off Cat was big. I also just think that it was a lot of Brunson ball handling. I don't think the Knicks are his best when they do it. And there's some guys, quite honestly, in that atmosphere that disappeared. Mikal Bridges, 1-for-5 in 30 minutes. Just
2: blew my parlay last night, Gary. Yeah. I need a 1-0.
1: You know, Cat disappeared in their bench. Landry Shamet's been great in the postseason. He was 1-for-8. Deuce McBride missed both of his shots. Like, you know, Jordan Clarkson was pretty decent.
2: That's what I was saying, too, Gary. For them to survive 10 random Jordan Clarkson points off the bench,
1: yeah,
2: that was pretty big.
1: Because he kind of came out of nowhere, and all of a sudden he hit that kind of random three, and it was like, wow, maybe it's their night. But I think the Spurs should feel pretty good about things. Now you got to get another – but this team has won twice in Oklahoma City, so they can get another one in New York.
2: Right.
1: I think this game is really meaningful for the Knicks. You do not want to blow home court advantage and then go back to San Antonio and then, okay, now we got to get two out of the next three probably, and we got to win at least one more in San Antonio. That's a lot. I think this is a big game for the Knicks, but to me, these are two evenly matched teams. I just think we're waiting for one team to emerge, and I don't know if that's going to happen. I think we're going to have 4, 5, 6, however, 7 very competitive back-and-forth games where it could come down like it has to mistakes in the last 3-4 minutes.
2: You've seen a lot of basketball in your time. These young guards of the Spurs, Gary, continue to just amaze me. Castle 21, Harper 20. Just to not let the moment, that environment last night phase them. Castle 18 big ones in the first half and hit a key shot down the stretch. As important as Wemby is, how important do you think the guards are to ultimately what San Antonio is trying to accomplish here?
1: Yeah, I mean, that's like the dream to have all those wings, Cassell, Castle, Harper, you know, even Keldon Johnson, who I didn't think was very good last night, even though he led the team in plus minus. And for me,

0: I thought that, I mean, that's the dream kind of combination you want, is all those damn wings. Yeah. You're eventually going to have to pay all those guys.
1: I know.
0: Linnell, that's the thing. They might not all be together long. You know, they might not be New Edition or whatever. They might not be together long, right? But I think those guys, especially Castle, especially, are just fearless.
1: Yeah.
0: Like, Castle just got that dog, and you can tell that.
1: It reminds me of young Russell Westbrook, Gary.
0: Yes, very much so. Very great comparison. And then and then someone like a Harper, who finished, what, third in Rookie of the Year? I don't know if he was even third. He might have been fourth, but third in Rookie of the Year. And, you know, you would probably vote for him ahead of Knipple, and maybe he would get take some floats away from Cooper Flagg.
1: If you use the whole playoff.
0: Yeah, if you use the postseason, because he has just been that type of great player for them. Like, fearless, not will take big shots, sometimes maybe take a little too many shots.
1: Needs some more arc on his three ball.
0: Yeah. He take a couple too many threes, but he gets to the rim. He two-hand jam last night. I thought that was cool on Ananobi. So to me, they have all that talent. The Knicks are the great team, also play great chemistry. I'm fascinated to see how they respond to a loss. They hadn't lost in, what they say, 6 weeks.
1: 46 days, something like that. Something crazy.
0: And now they've got to come back from a loss. The atmosphere is going to be just as rampant, just as raucous as it was in game three. But there's a lot of pressure on the Knicks now, because now you don't want to go back to San Antonio tie. But I think the Spurs made some adjustments, but they're going to need to get more consistent, sometimes not turn the ball over as much, and get steady play. Like, they got to get better play to me from De'Aaron Fox.
1: Yes.
0: He's got to score a little bit more and be more consistent. He's 4 for 12, and then you got to
1: giving Dylan Harper his minutes. If I'm being honest, man, just Harper's defense to me has probably been the most impressive thing. You mentioned them playing Brunson ball, as we like to call it, down the stretch. Another adjustment I saw Mitch Johnson make: they're picking him up full court, denying him the ball. He's not getting it till 15 seconds on the shot clock. And a dude whose game, you know, is so predicated off of, you know, him playing at his own speed, felt like they sped him up here in the first three games of this series. So.
0: Yeah, I mean, I think that's the way to play Brunson.
1: Yeah.
0: Brunson is a guy who he's a killer. I mean, I just love that guy's game. I mean, he has so many crafty moves. He's not the greatest athlete. He's not tall. But he just gets whatever bucket he wants, because he's got the greatest footwork I've seen. You know, you can look at guys like Kyrie and other guys with just that footwork. Brunson has that footwork.
1: Yeah.
0: But they can get bogged down when he starts handling the ball and doing the dribble, and everybody's watching him. Or he just throws the ball up, and then guys got to get their shots by putbacks. Right. You know, when they move the ball and then they give him a chance to go one-on-one, and then two – he had 8 free throws last night, but I think he needs to get to the free throw line 11, 12, 13 times. Like, when he wears you down when you foul him, because he does a pump fake. He falls a lot. He's a master faller, just like SGA is, and a lot of guys in the league are becoming master fallers. He can fall, and he's going to get the call. So I think with him, you got to make him work defensively. They did. He committed 5 fouls. He was a little bit of foul trouble. So that's why they had to use Alvarado and Clarkson in some of those minutes that might not have been the greatest, because you had to bench Brunson. But I think if you let Brunson get you, he'll get you. So you don't want a situation where he's got to hit a bucket, because he'll hit that bucket. You want to have enough advantage and enough space to where the game doesn't come down to him. Because I don't know if San Antonio yet has a killer like that. They got guys who will be, but Brunson's that guy. You do not want him the ball in his hands the last few minutes.
1: Not afraid of the shot, not afraid of the moment. Shoot your shot on the way out, man. Do you think New York closes or ends up taking the next game and winning this series? Or do you have a winner here, I guess? I know you said you think it's going to be back and forth. I agree. If you had to shoot your shot on one team, though, pulling this out, who you got?
0: I'm going to take the Spurs in game 4. I think they found something, but I do think it's going to be a 7-game series. I think it's going to go back and forth. And these are two very evenly matched teams, and I think that's exactly what we're seeing here, that no team is going to be able to pull away. Maybe fatigue. We'll see what is important, the fatigue in Wembanyama after only having one day off. How much few will he have for game five or game four? Now, the rest of the games are 2 days off, full days.
1: So, right.
0: You know,
1: that was the key thing. They did get 3 days. Maybe that's
0: why. They got 3 days. And so we'll see what happens and how much energy he has for game four. But I got to give the Spurs the edge right now because I just think they found something. They're a little bit more athletic. And the Knicks didn't play a terrible game. They weren't great, but they still scored 111 points. They lost. So, the Knicks can't just go and complain about the free throws. They got to go in and make some adjustments. They got to get the ball in Brunson's hands in certain spots, but not all spots. They need more out of Bridges and Cat.
1: Yeah. I hated the complaining, by the way, post-game for Mike Brown. He's better than that. They got to get Jalen Brunson going too, man. As many assists as he has turnovers in this series. Gary, we appreciate you as always, my friend.
0: Thanks a lot.
2: Watch out. San Antonio went into Madison Square Garden and won. Don't crown the Knicks just yet. It's a 2-1 series. Can the Spurs even it up? Game four, tomorrow night. Westwood One Sports.
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0: Western One Sports Night continues with the youngest in charge, and Willingham taking you up to 3 a.m. Eastern Time. Appreciate it. Guy Gary Washburn of the Boston Globe joining us top of the 1 o'clock hour. If you missed any of that conversation, we'll have the podcast up for you when the show goes final. We had Game 4 of the Stanley Cup Finals go final earlier tonight. Carolina Hurricanes tying up the series at 2 games apiece. 5-3 winners tonight over the Vegas Golden Knights. Jordan Staal tickling the twine twice, including the game winner for Carolina. That series tied to 2 games apiece, headed for a pivotal Game 5 coming up on Thursday from Carolina. Super-duper excited to hear our guy Josh Graham's thoughts on that. The NBA Finals in full swing as well. We'll get you a full-scale preview of Game 4 of the NBA Finals coming up at 2:20 a.m. Eastern Time. And in about 13 minutes, we'll let you hear from Spurs point guard Stephon Castle. He's pretty confident going into game number 4 tomorrow night in the Garden. I want to stay in the NBA here for a second. The MVP of this league, Shai Gilgeous-Alexander, I thought had a phenomenal year. I thought he was very deserving of winning the MVP, and I think the season that we saw him put together was one of the best seasons we've ever seen out of a guard in the history of this league when you take into account the efficiency and just how deadly he was as a scorer throughout the course of the year. Despite that, you know, Oklahoma City, as we know, came up short in the Western Conference Finals against Victor Wembanyama and the San Antonio Spurs. And when I look ahead at OKC, the future of this organization and the moves that they make this offseason, it's probably the most pivotal offseason in recent memory for the Thunder. They got some big-time decisions to make. But the bottom line is, I think, you know, rightfully so, I trust Sam Presti, as I consider him to be, you know, arguably the best executive in all of pro sports. Damn sure the best executive in the NBA, but I think you can make an argument that he's maybe, you know, the best executive in all of pro sports when you think about just the shrewd moves that he's made to build Oklahoma City into a real, you know, sustained contender in the Western Conference, man. Like, they are here, you know, not just for a good time, but for a long time. Oklahoma City is going to be a force to be reckoned with within this Western Conference for at least the next 5 to 6 seasons. The thing that's fascinating to me about this OKC group, I think there are a lot of unique personalities, and as we'll talk about here in a second, financially, this is why this offseason is so important, financially, Sam Presti and company are going to have to make some difficult decisions and, you know, figure out who they're bringing back and, you know, who they're not going to ultimately move forward with. I thought his end-of-season media availability, talking about Sam Presti, was very insightful. He gave some thoughts on the future of Chet Holmgren, somebody that was very much under the microscope coming out of that Western Conference Finals performance. He also went to bat for his point guard, Shai Gilgeous-Alexander, who we know has been the subject of flopping allegations all year long, so much so that folks even, you know, tried to discredit him for what he accomplished this year, winning his second consecutive MVP. Here is Sam Presti talking about the scrutiny that one SGA deals with routinely.
1: Relative to Shai and the narrative on that, you know, he's playing against 6 people. He's got 5 defenders, and the 6th defender is social media. And, you know, that's a reality. And he's not going to be the last player that the machine decides to target. But no one's going to handle this gracefully, because when they turn it on somebody else, they're not going to step up there every night and not acknowledge it.
0: Okay. Part of me, when I heard this, was like, yeah, Sam Presti, why do you go to bat for your guard? Why do you go to bat for, you know, the star of your organization? On the other side, I thought, Sam Presti, come on, bro. You are, as I've said several times here to start this segment, one of the best executives in all of pro sports. For you to for you to categorize SGA as some sort of victim, I think is ludicrous. And he's way out of left field, you know, for what he said, talking about the machine of the NBA. I did not have woke Sam Presti on my bingo card, talking about the machine and going up against the man. I was honestly shocked to hear these comments because I look at OKC as a first-class blue-collar organization that ain't going to make excuses. I thought this could be categorized as an excuse. An excuse for why you lost in the Western Conference Finals? Maybe not. But moving forward, are we going to look at SGA differently? Will the conversations change around one Shai Gilgeous-Alexander after these comments from Sam Presti saying the social media machine is targeting SGA? I think the point he's trying to make here is that the flopping commentary around SGA has gotten over the top and overboard. And I actually would agree with that. I think what we've saw and what we watched throughout the postseason and the regular season for that matter is we saw folks unfairly try to really discredit SGA for what he accomplished during the regular season, during the postseason, and what he's done the past couple of years. He has been so unstoppable and so efficient offensively that we are now, when I say we, I'm talking about casual basketball fans, are now describing him as this like free throw merchant and trying to, you know, pick apart his game and be overly critical, you know, of the way that he plays the game offensively. And I think it's all to, like I said, discredit what he's been doing. And I think we're afraid, is the right word, of just how good SGA actually is. I said it a couple of weeks ago, and you all, you know, looked at me and called into the show and acted as if I, like, what did you say, Denton? Acted as if I punted a baby outside of a church when I said that SGA is the best guard we've seen since Michael Jordan. You all went, what about Kobe? What about Steph? Statistically speaking, SGA, first guard since Michael Jordan. 4 consecutive years of 30-plus points per game on 50-plus percent shooting. Hadn't happened since Michael Jordan. So, I said what I said for a reason. I think Sam Presti's point, well, I don't like him saying it at the podium in a post, you know, a postseason recap presser. He's kind of right. Like, I think the commentary on SGA and the commentary surrounding flopping has kind of gone overboard. And I think it's funny when the old heads talk about flopping. Oh, this is why I don't like today's day and age in the NBA. And this is why the league is not what it once was. And this is why I don't watch. And this is why Jordan's to go. Everybody flops. They've been flopping for years. Charles Barkley said it last night on the postgame show, on the pregame show, rather, when Adam Silver joined. Flopping in anything that's new? Why are we acting like SGA is the first guy to flop? I think it's disgusting how overboard some of the conversation has gone. And part of it is some people are afraid of the new. Some people are afraid to usher in a new superstar. Whether you want to give him his credit for it or not, Shai Gilgeous-Alexander is one of the top three players on the planet. Without a shadow of a doubt. Whether you think he's a flopper or what did Gary Washburn say, a faller, whatever. Like, that's your prerogative, but it doesn't take away, in reality, it may, you know, in some lame Twitter argument it may, but in reality, those allegations do not take away, you know, those criticisms do not take away from what SGA has accomplished over the past several years, most recently this year. I think he is legitimately, you know, one of the top three players in this sport. And moving forward, this OKC team is going to need him more than ever. The Thunder and what they have to deal with coming up here in 2026 is fascinating from a team building standpoint, just where they're at right now, man. They have some big time decisions to make this offseason, as I mentioned, and SGA was adamant in his, you know, end of season presser that, no, I'm not going to, you know, give my input. I'm going to let Sam Presti, the best GM in the world, be just that, the best GM in the world. The biggest question probably facing Oklahoma City right now is, are they going to re-sign Lu Dort? He's got a team option. Or they've got a team option for him on at $18.2 million. From a salary standpoint for OKC, next year you're going to see, and this kind of happened to the Warriors, and we saw it, we've seen it happen to champions over the past several years. It's happening to the Celtics right now. When you win and you got to re-up dudes, the new salary cap restrictions and the introduction of the second and third apron has really made it difficult to build a sustained contender and team build, right? It should be easy for the Thunder to say, yeah, hell yeah, we're bringing back Lu Dort at $18.2 million. But they've got a younger, less expensive Cason Wallace who can step into Lu Dort's spot and fill the exact same role at a cheaper price, to where maybe you don't have to pay, you know, into the luxury tax. But that decision is a tough one that they've got to make, because he has been, is a big part of the glue in the fabric, you know, of this OKC pseudo dynasty that we've seen over the past couple of years. Man, he has been as important as anybody in terms of their resurgence here. So that's the biggest question. Are they going to bring him back? Here's the adjustment, and this is where I think the conversations get fascinating if you're Presti. Next year, you see Chet Holmgren's salary go from $13.7 million to $41.5 million. The way that he played in the Western Conference Finals, hell, the way that he played throughout the postseason, is he really worth $41.5 million? After you won the finals, yeah, everyone's, you get a check. They were handing out max extensions like it was government cheese. You know what I'm saying? But next year, they're going to have to deal with the reality of building a roster with Chet at that cap figure. Jalen Williams, J-Dub, who honestly didn't perform worth a damn during the postseason because he was injured. And during their finals run, he had some moments. Outside of the 40-point game in the finals, he was relatively quiet last postseason at times. His salary jumps from $6.5 million to $41.5 million. So they've got big questions about how to navigate this new NBA in terms of the second apron and trying to keep this team together. I wonder if you're Oklahoma City, do you consider moving on from one Chet Holmgren or Jalen Williams? Do you feel both of those two dudes, now that you've got more data, do you feel both of those two dudes are worthy of being there long-term on max deals? We're not really talking about Jalen Williams when we had his conversations. It's more of a Chet Holmgren talking point here, because you're seeing it right now in the finals, and they saw it for seven games during the conference finals. Victor Wembanyama isn't going anywhere. And right now, if I'm Sam Presti, I got to get somebody that can help me contain his big ass over the next decade. I don't think Chet Holmgren is that guy. I don't know exactly, you know, how Sam Presti feels about Chet Holmgren. He spoke glowingly about him at the end of season presser, but that's in front of a microphone, in front of the media, like behind closed doors when he's injected with truth serum. Who knows how he feels about one Chet Holmgren? I do know this. OKC entering the most pivotal offseason of Shai Gilgeous-Alexander's career here in terms of how do they continue to retool this thing on the fly while dealing with the financial restrictions that come with being a perennial contender the way that they've been. 310-840-4910 is the number. We'll get back into the National Football League coming up in exactly 20 minutes about Vic Tafer of The Athletic going to join the program. We'll get his thoughts on our lead story of the night. We'll get back into the Brandon Ayuk saga next. If you're just joining us, on Sunday, he went rogue on Instagram. Tonight, part two from one Brandon Ayuk. We'll let you hear from the disgruntled wide receiver of the Niners next here on Westwood One Sports Night. 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
3: 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Let's now play a best of three series, shall we? The Hurricanes are back home. Can the Golden Knights steal one on the road? 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

0: up to 3 a.m. Eastern time. We will get back into the National Football League, or excuse me, back into the NBA in about a half hour as we get you a full-scale preview of tomorrow's pivotal game number 4 of the NBA Finals. And the San Antonio Spurs looking to tie this series up at 2 games apiece. Spurs young point guard Stephon Castle with some pretty interesting comments about what he expects to happen in game number 4. We'll let you hear from Castle coming up in exactly 30 minutes. Vic Tafer of The Athletic going to join us in about 12 minutes, top of the hour, as we get his opinion on our top story of the night. 49ers wide receiver Brandon Ayuk continues to get mouthy with the Niners on social media. This situation has been fascinating. We saw his first cryptic message get sent out on Sunday via Instagram. Mike, I don't know if we got that ready and available, but I do want to let the listening audience hear where this started. Now, initially, you know, throughout this offseason, Brandon Ayuk has been pretty hush. He has been pretty hush on the whole situation between him and San Francisco. We've seen him posted up with Commanders gear on. We saw him post a Commanders football the other day. Sunday, we finally heard from Brandon Ayuk. He had this to say about the 49ers.
1: Dealing with, you know, like them kids and they don't get picked for the basketball game at the court.
2: But they the ones that brought the ball. So they like, all right, y'all don't want to pick me? I'm taking my ball. I'm going home. Boys, little boys, or like when your kid, he got this one toy, but he don't really know how to use it correctly. So somebody else about to pick it up and play with it. And they like, oh yeah, this shit litty. And they like, wait, hold on, that's my toy. Boy, little boy. Man, stop running from the belt. The belt coming. You scared, they scared. I mean, the truth is, they scared. They know how I get. They gonna say, oh yeah, B.A. did this, B.A. did that, B.A. did, you know that shit. Allegedly. But what they not gonna say is, B.A. suck at football because they know how I get. And they running from that belt that's on the way. It's inevitable, it's coming. Stop running. Stop being a female dog.
3: Stop being a female dog.
2: Stop being a little cat.
3: Being a little cat.
2: And stop running from the belt.
0: Yeah, that was what rocked the football world on Sunday, and it left a sour taste in a lot of people's mouth. It has led to a lot of people, you know, questioning the mental sanity of one Brandon Ayuk, people saying that he's got CTE, people saying they're concerned about his mental health. The bottom line is with this Brandon Ayuk situation, I think he is a super disgruntled employee. This relationship has been piss poor, dating all the way back to the summer of 2024, where he signed that 4-year, $120 million extension. He has earned $48.1 million since then, but has made it clear to San Francisco that he no longer wants to play there. The question is why? How did we get to this point between Brandon Ayuk and the San Francisco 49ers? I believe those contract negotiations got contentious, and I think that's where the relationship began to fracture. I think after he tore his ACL, and refused to rehab under their terms and conditions, that's when things really went AWOL. And now Brandon Ayuk is on the reserve left team list. He was put on the reserve left team list in December after he stopped showing up to the facility. And now a staring contest is going on. Brandon Ayuk, I believe, is going to show up to training camp for the 49ers to try and force their hand and make them cut him. Earlier this evening, though, we heard Ayuk go back to the internet and continue to pop it at the San Francisco 49ers. He had this to say about San Fran.
2: And another thing. They really mad, though? They mad because they stupid. They dumb. They mad that they paid me $50 million in 8 months and then voided my guarantees for 2027. and I'm about to be on a new team in 2027.
0: Man, the caption on this video is Loab Boys, laughing emoji. Mad that I was young, turnt, and paped up. I dropped like 10 whips on they little ass. I don't know exactly what Ayuk means by this. I do know this. The San Francisco 49ers currently have a black eye over their organization, a dark cloud over their organization because of this distraction that they refuse to rid themselves of. I don't know what's taking so long. I don't know how much longer this is going to drag out, but the Niners have come out and said it. Brandon Ayuk, for damn sure, has played his final snap as a member of the Niners. The question is now, where does he play his football next, and how long does it take for him to find a new home here? But as we stated earlier, like, I think San Fran, clearly not totally in the wrong, neither is Ayuk. But allowing this to drag on as long as it has, I think it's a bad look for the organization. And we'll see. Training camp's the next key date. That's the next time we should have some major action on the story, unless Ayuk takes the IG again before then. Vic Tafer, out of the Bay Area, going to join us. He covers the NFL for The Athletic. We'll get his thoughts on the latest with Ayuk and the Niners next on Westwood One Sports Night.
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0: final hour of power coming right at you here on Westwood One Sports Tonight with the youngest in charge, and Willingham, as we get you up to 3 a.m. Eastern Time. What a show it has been. Top stories of the night. We'll start on the ice. The Carolina Hurricanes tying up Stanley Cup Finals at 2 games apiece. They were 5-3 winners. Jordan Staal lighting the lamp twice, including the game winner tonight for the Carolina Hurricanes. That series now tied at 2 games apiece as it will travel to Carolina coming up on Thursday for a uber pivotal game number 5. We talked about the NBA Finals a little bit as well. We'll get you a full-scale game 4 preview coming up in about 19 minutes. But right now we go out to the guest hotline. For the first time this show, we find our pal Vic Tafer, who covers the National Football League for The Athletic. Vic, a lot of news coming out of your neck of the woods. You can give Vic a follow on the X app at Vic Tafer. A lot of news coming out of your neck of the woods. As a Commander fan, Vic, I'm just ready for the Niners to cut Brandon Ayuk. What did you make of his 2 social media posts here in the last 72 hours, sending shots at the Niners?
1: Well, the first one I couldn't quite figure out what he was saying, but the second one I got pretty clear. I guess he's calling the Niners stupid for paying them all that money, which I think is not quite an argument you want to make if you're a player, right? You want people to pay you, not to question why they gave you so much money. So clearly he's frustrated. I know Commander fans want him to be there, but it may still be a while. I'm not sure the 49ers are in any kind of rush to let him go free.
0: Yeah, the situation is fascinating to me. I know you've covered the NFL for a while. Is there anything comparable to this in recent memory in terms of, you know, a player sacrificing that sort of money the way that Ayuk has here?
1: Yeah, I mean, people want to compare it to Antonio Brown. That was kind of a different kind of breakdown, I think. That was more of a mental break. I think Ayuk was weird where he just kind of stopped showing up, just kind of stopped coming to work, stopped rehabbing. Didn't really communicate. I think the 49ers, you know, had to move on at some point, and they did. Now they're just like, you know what? Really, they'll have to cut you until September, so if a team wants you, they can trade the, you know, seventh-round pick for you. And otherwise, why would we help you out? Help out a team that wants you. If they want you, they can pay a price. So I think it seems petty, but I also think it makes kind of sense because there's really no reason to help him out or help out the Commanders and do them a favor by cutting them if you don't have to.
0: Vic, the thing that has been, you know, fascinating to watch play out in the course of public opinion on social media is everybody is taking the side of the organization, not trying to justify any of Brandon Ayuk's actions, Vic, but does part of you think, well, why is he acting like this? What happened to this relationship throughout the course of those negotiations back in the summer of 24 that have us now at this spot?

0: It's a great question. I would love to ask him. I've tried to track him down. I've tried to his agent. I mean, everybody wants to know what was going on, what happened behind the scenes, if something happened, which kind of made him upset and kind of forced his line of action. But he hasn't talked. He's kind of been hard to pin down until the last couple of days on Instagram. So I think we don't really know his story. Maybe at some point, if he gets cut at some point, signs with the Commanders and has a press conference, and he can say what happened in his mind or what triggered this. But, yeah, we all want to know, and he hasn't really been open for discussion so far.
1: Yeah, he's let San Francisco really control the narrative here. I'm glad that you pushed back on the Antonio Brown comparison. I think anybody making that comparison is a little out of touch. It's ludicrous. I mean, Antonio Brown was totally off of his rocker, committing crimes and harming folks. This is not the case when it comes to Brandon Ayuk. From your vantage point, Vic, is he a guy that was well received in that Niners locker room? For folks, other folks that I talked to, it feels like ultimate team guys, teammates loved him, super competitive dude, popular within the San Fran locker room. Is this a situation where you think Brandon Ayuk's a bad apple, or is this a one, an individual isolated situation here?
0: It seems like it's definitely his isolated incident, because teammates vouched for him to a point. Like you said, he was a popular guy. He played hard. He kept quiet for the most part, just kind of showed up and did his business, made some great catches, and kind of a guy you saw as a potential, foundation piece for his team. And I'm sure his teammates agreed. It definitely kind of went off the rails. And then I think teammates at some point, when he stopped showing up, they got like, hey, man, I thought, we're in this together. Kind of what's cool. So I think definitely some of that is probably strained now, but way back when he was there, he was definitely a popular teammate, a guy who was seen as, a young guy who would be in the middle of his team going forward.
1: Do you think there's, and this is us speculating here, Vic, because I'm trying to just think here, because he won't speak. He won't be very direct or clear as to what's bothered him. I think the negotiations got contentious. You know how it gets when it comes to negotiating a major pro sports deal. The team is basically telling you, and sometimes a very impolite way, as to why you're not deserving of the money. Ayuk's a different type of cat. You know his story. JUCO dude, didn't have a lot growing up and has turned himself into a household name in this league and one of the better receivers in the sport. When it comes to the ACL rehab and them voiding the $27 million deal, or the $27 million in cash, do you think he stopped showing up because there was a disagreement as to how he was going to handle the rehab, Vic? I may sound like I'm reaching here, but I'm just trying to think on the fly with you out loud in terms of why he's moving this way.
0: Yeah, it definitely is weird because, at the beginning of last year in training camp, obviously he was still hurt, but he was there. He was on the sidelines, playing catch. He was kind of getting better. You could see him making progress. There was one game, I think it was maybe the last preseason game, maybe it was the opener, where he actually was on the field pregame catching passes. Okay, he's actually, they're saying, maybe week, who knows, week 7, week 8, maybe it's possible, but it seems like he's on the right track. And then, you don't always see a guy who's injured if you're, once the season starts, you're kind of in the background, like training with the trainers, you can't monitor what he's doing every day. And all of a sudden, you don't see him as much in the locker room, like, hey, what happened to you? And then, start to wonder what's going on, and they're not really talking about it, and turns out he hasn't been there. So just kind of it was definitely they were counting on him at some point. They thought he was a guy who would come in at some point halfway through the year, two-thirds of the way through, and be a key piece for a team that actually was making a push. They showed last year they got pretty far despite the injury. So he was a guy they were counting on until he wasn't there. So I don't know exactly what happened in his mind or what triggered him to stop coming and showing up and returning phone calls. But these are all questions I'm dying to ask him. And hopefully someone will ask him at some point, and we'll get past all the Instagram, deciphering and figuring out what the hell he's talking about and know some real answers.
1: Vic, what do you think is next in this saga?
0: Well, it's weird because, they had, OTAs recently. And if he just showed up, it's really kind of in his fault, really, because if he just showed up and like, hey, I'm here, give me a physical, I'll start training, and then, therefore you have the risk of injury and a settlement, and then therefore at that point the 49ers would have cut him because they can't risk that money being on the books if he got hurt, in rehab or whatever. So he kind of could easily have forced his exit if he showed up, but he didn't show up, and now there's no more access or appearances until training camp. So there's really, again, there's no rush to do anything. They don't have to. And I think he clearly wants to go to Commanders. I assume they want him. So the price is seventh round pick. You know, it seems like not a big deal. But again, you know, Brock Purdy was a seventh round pick. So there's some value there if you can get one instead of just cutting a guy for nothing.
1: This situation is unlike anything I've ever seen. I'm baffled that Ayuk won't advocate for himself. I don't get, like, does he have an agent at this point, Vic?
0: It's a great question. He's technically does, but we've tried to talk to him. He hasn't been available. So there's rumors he

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1: Came in afterwards, but as far as the veteran guys showed up, give them a little reward, and again, that will come back later on because of the Australia trip later on. They'll lose some time, you know, in August and September, so you kind of get that time back now. So I just think it made sense in that regard. Like, you know what? Things are good. Everyone's healthy. Why push it? And the veteran team, I don't think 2 days of, you know, OTAs or a mini camp are going to make a huge difference for these guys who have been through so much together. So I think at this point, just why push your luck and just kind of, hey, I'll see you in end of July.
2: This is it's hard to keep up with, I would say, man. It's gotten me, I've started to look at it from a different lens over the past 24 hours, just hearing the way that folks are talking about Brandon Ayuk, calling him crazy, saying he's got CTE, saying there may be mental health issues here. What have you made of the public's reaction to this, and are you at all surprised that he is being painted the way that he is being painted and the Niners are kind of being absolved of blame here totally?
1: No, I'm not surprised. I mean, obviously, having social media, you can't really – people won't make whatever assumptions they want to make and whatever. And so, and the guy – you know, today's post was okay. I guess it kind of made some sense. But the first one about the belt and they're going to get the belt, and that's hard to figure out what the hell he's talking about. So if you're fans, you're kind of like, yo, what, this guy's lost his mind. And again, who knows? But I think it's just hard, so hard to judge or kind of really know what guys mean on Instagram posts. They're just – obviously, you wanted to vent, and the first one wasn't as clear as this one. So, again, people are going to, you know, take the team side and this kind of thing because the player clearly did something no one can really fathom. He walked away from a lot of money, which, you know, the regular Joe at home is going to like, that guy's nuts. Yeah. He can't walk away from $20 million. So I get it. But, again, I don't take social media reactions or Twitter too seriously these days.
2: Senior NFL writer for The Athletic, Vic Tafer, joins us right now here on Westwood One Sports. Now, let's get into some real football items. We were talking about Kyler Murray versus J.J. McCarthy earlier. I don't know if you caught Kyler's comments after the OTA session today saying, hey, the biggest hurdle that I've had to overcome in learning this offense is not getting the reps. Are you surprised that this is being played out as a true quarterback competition in Minnesota, Vic?
1: Like, I think you have to paint it that way because you drafted McCarthy so high and they were so, you know, positive about what he brought in last year, all that game face stuff, like when they won a game, like, oh, that crazy face, he's so cool. But clearly he's not what they thought he was, and that's why he got Kyler Murray. So you can't just give Kyler Murray the job. You have to make him seem like he won it in competition, which he clearly will. I mean, there's no way he can't beat out J.J. McCarthy. So I think it's all just posturing at this point. I don't know how good Kyler Murray is going to be, but clearly, he's definitely a better quarterback right now than J.J. McCarthy is.
2: For sure. We'll stick in the NFC. We'll move to the north, to the east. There was a report that A.J. Brown came to pick up the rest of his things and signed his autograph on the Eagles' wall and said, I was the best receiver to ever play here. What do you make of the Eagles post-A.J. Brown in this crowded NFC, man?
1: Yeah, it's fascinating because, I mean, he's clearly a top talent. So to get rid of him, clearly something was wrong. We all saw it over the last few years. I don't know what happened with him and Jalen Hurts, but clearly something happened. There was a falling out. They're not on the same page, and the offense, was play calling also was bad. So they had to make a change. They can't get rid of Jalen Hurts. The coach ain't going to quit. So A.J. Brown's the guy that has to go. And, again, he's probably health-wise and body-wise not what he was a few years ago. Maybe there's some wear and tear, so I'm curious how that goes. But as far as the Eagles go, they had to make a change. They brought a lot of guys in. I think Smith will have a bigger role, which I think is good for him. The tight ends will be more involved. So it's hard to lose A.J. Brown, the talent that he is, but they had no choice. They had to move on and try something else.
2: Vic, when you talk to folks around the league about, you know, teams that have really knocked the offseason out of the park, how often do the Browns come up, and what do folks around the league make of their quarterback competition? Todd Monken, before the start of OTA, said he wanted to name a starter by the end of the spring, announced today that battle is going to continue.

0: continue into training camp. What do you make of the job that Andrew Berry has done here this offseason? And then, two, how do you think this quarterback competition should play out?
1: Yeah, I agree. I think the Browns had a nice offseason. The draft picks, the moves. I think even the Myles Garrett trade, I mean, you can't really defend trading that kind of talent. But you got a guy back in verse who's, you know, I mean, not as good, but clearly has a very high ceiling, is a great player already, and much younger, much cheaper, so under team control for a while longer. So that part, and you get a draft pick also back, that makes sense. So I like all their moves. I'm not sure about Tom Monken. I'm not sure about the quarterback situation. It's not a good deal if you can't name Deshaun Watson the guy over, you know, their Sanders. That's not, to me, that's probably a little alarming that he can't beat Deshaun Sanders already. So I don't know where Deshaun Watson is these days. But
0: see, that's the thing, though, Vic. You say it's alarming. Why can't, you don't think it could be a ringing endorsement of Sanders and his improvement?
1: I do not think that's the case. I could be wrong. Maybe I'm wrong before, but I just I would be surprised. But again, who knows? I mean, I think Deshaun Watson is a fascinating, obviously, case study. All that he's gone through the last years, you know, off the field, on the field, and where he was once regarded as what I mean, they called him Michael Jordan. That was the comparison at one point. Yeah. So it's a little. We'll see what happens, but I have to imagine at some point he'll beat out Shedeur Sanders, and we'll see what he has left.
0: Vic, I'm gonna be straightforward with this, and I know it's probably murky waters for you because this was, you know, your colleague. Do you think Mike Vrabel is the head coach of the Patriots and on the sidelines in Week One, or could you see a scenario in which he potentially steps down as a result of more things that could potentially come out with that situation?
1: Yeah, I think he'll be the coach.
0: Gotcha. Vic Tafer joins us at The Athletic here on Westwood One Sports Night. I have to be selfish and ask you about my beloved Washington Commanders, Vic. I was out there today at OTAs and, you know, no Terry McLaurin, no Antonio Williams on the field today, but Jayden Daniels looks to be in full command. Any shot of them bouncing back to the upper echelon of the NFC after a strong offseason here?
1: I guess. I mean, I love Terry McLaurin. He's one of my, I think he's most underrated players in the league. So I think that's, and you know, Jayden Daniels, obviously, he's probably more the player he was year one than he was last year. And again, it comes back to the guy we talked about for 10 minutes. I mean, if Ayuk is even a shadow of himself and he shows up and because his buddy's there, Jayden Daniels, maybe he's back to what he was. But now he's got a pretty good offense all of a sudden. So I think, I guess they're waiting for him. That seems to be an indication they're kind of waiting on him. I don't know if they can bring back Deebo Samuel still, but definitely some talent there. I think Jayden Daniels is definitely one of the top guys in the league. So that's all you really need to have a chance to make the playoffs as a top quarterback.
0: As we get ready to break for the summer here, as teams are going to wrap up their mandatory mini camps within the next week or so, is there a team that's kind of flying under the radar that you think is going to be a lot better than, you know, the national media is giving them credit for?
1: It's a good question. For some reason, this is going to sound ridiculous, but I think the Cardinals are actually not terrible.
0: What?
1: I know the division. Really, I know. I'm reaching for you.
0: I did not expect. There's so many other teams I thought you would name, but the Cardinals, brother.
1: Yeah, no, I'm going for the shock. It's 2 in the morning. I'm going for the shock about it. I got to make sure people are still awake. So
0: for sure, right? Yeah.
1: The Cardinals' defense is pretty good. I think the guys, you know, like the draft picks. I mean, Jacoby Brissett holding out is a weird deal, but again, he realized they have nobody else. Why not try to get some more money out of it? And he wasn't terrible. I think he's right. Functional, you know, a makeshift guy who can get you where you need to be until you get somebody else. So I think they got talent on defense and also on offense. So I think it's a really tough division, obviously. So most of their wins will have to come outside of the NFC West, but I think they're actually on the right track for the first time in a long time.
0: That was an off-the-wall answer. My AFC answer for that is the Titans. I have this weird inkling that Robert Saleh in year one, man, I don't know. Maybe I'm totally off my rocker. We'll see how Cam Ward is.
1: Yeah, my thing on Saleh is that I think he was, you know, obviously the Niners last year, and he knew he's going to get another shot. That was clearly going to be the case. At some point, he'll get another shot. And he always said, I'll wait for the right one. I'm in no rush. You know, I got a good thing here at the 49ers. I got all these guys and a defense. I get Bosa back next year and Warner back next year. It seemed like he was going to come back this season, and he wasn't going to rush it. And then all of a sudden, the Titans offered him the job, and he rushed it. I was like, I don't think that's the right. I would have been more patient. I would have waited for something better than the Titans. But again, maybe I'm wrong.
0: Look, simply for the fact that who the hell wants to work for Amy Adams Strunk? For that reason alone, I probably would have waited. We'll see what happens.
1: Yeah, exactly. And maybe he loves the quarterback. I'm not as high on the quarterback maybe as other people are, so we'll see. But to me, I would have waited another year and see if I got a better team, or a team that was definitely closer to being a playoff team, to come back and kind of make sure you have the right chance for your – well, it will be his last shot at being a head coach. So probably, I would have waited for something a little better.
0: Vic, I appreciate you as always, my friend, making some time for us here late night, man.
1: All right, bud. Take care.
0: We will catch up soon, pal. Vic Tafer of The Athletic. Make sure you give him a follow at Vic Tafer Sr., National NFL reporter for The Athletic, bringing us the latest on the National Football League. We had Game 4 of the Stanley Cup Finals earlier this evening. The Carolina Hurricanes tying up the series at 2 games apiece. Jordan Staal, 2 goals, including the game winner. That series continues on Thursday in Carolina. Later on this evening, a pivotal Game 4 in the NBA Finals from the world's most famous arena. I'll shoot my shot and predict and preview Game 4 of the Finals next.
2: 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The FIFA World Cup begins Thursday with host sites across the United States. 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The world is watching, and it all starts now. 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

0: night. Here's Linnell Willingham.
1: Here I am. About a half hour left to go in the program. As we take you coast to coast here on Westwood One Sports Tonight, Linnell Willingham rocking out with you. I got Mike behind the glass taking your calls at 310-840-4910. Mike, whatever song you just played coming back from break, ow, is what I wanted to say. That's how you jam us out to wrap things up, brother. There we go, man. Could you imagine, like, talking over an instrumental for the entire show? It's a horrible thing to do, and we probably should cut that. Let's cut that out. But great song, nonetheless. Great series going on in the NBA Finals as the Knicks and Spurs lock horns again. Once again, later on tonight for a pivotal game number 4 from the world's most famous arena. If you joined us last night, you know my thoughts on this. I told you so, right? San Antonio was bound to bounce back last night the way that they did because it's what they've done all postseason long. It's who they've been all postseason long. There is a confidence that this group plays with. There is a swagger. I'd even take it as far as to say there's a chip on their shoulder that they have. And after hearing the entire country root for and glaze the Knicks over the past several days, San Antonio took it personally last night at the Garden and ultimately came up victorious, 115-111. A big reason as to why they came up victorious was the play of one Stephon Castle, 21 years of age. Last year was the number one draft pick for the San Antonio Spurs. And when you add the context of New York not hosting a finals game since 1999 and Stephon Castle only being 21 years of age, Spurs being down 2-0 after dropping 2 at home, this was quite literally the biggest spot, biggest moment of Stephon Castle's basketball life. How did he respond? 18 points in the first half, 21 points on the game, including a huge triple down the stretch.

0: stretch near the end of regulation that kind of helped seal the deal for San Antonio. Him, Wemby, Dylan Harper, there's a confidence that all these dudes have. And I think it ultimately comes from one Victor Wembanyama. They take after his character. But like I said, when talking about this game last night, it's no surprise that Wemby showed up last night. It's no surprise that Castle, a national champion with UConn, showed up last night. No surprise that Dylan Harper showed up last night. That's what we've come to expect from this group. And I'm tired of hearing about their youth and inexperience. The bottom line is they are young, but they are ready. There is a poise that that group has. There's a confidence that that group has that borderlines on arrogance. Here was Stephon Castle talking to Malika Andrews of ESPN. He had this to say about tonight's pivotal game four matchup.
1: Are you expecting, do you walk into Madison Square Garden expecting to win game four?
2: Yeah, definitely. I mean, I expect us to win the next three, but I mean, us just taking it game by game, you know, quarter by quarter, and trying to walk this thing down. I mean, like I said, those first two games really hurt. And I feel like it was an eye-opener for us. You know, we don't want it to be that way. We want to, you know, punch first and be on the front foot. But, I mean, that's the reality of it now. So just trying to take it game by game. But, yeah, we definitely expect to come into tomorrow and come out here with a win.
0: Look, I think the Spurs are the better team. That's why Saturday, after they went down 2-0, I was on these very airwaves telling you exactly why this series was far from over. The one thing that stood out about this series, and it's something that, you know, kind of dawned on me a little bit earlier on in the show, actually, if I'm being real. Last night, or Monday night, for San Antonio to go in there in that environment and draw first blood the way that they did. What do you mean by draw first blood, Linnell? For the third consecutive game in this series, San Antonio won the opening quarter. They were on fire to start this basketball game. 16 of 33 from the field. 4 of 7 from 3. Forced 4 turnovers and led to 8 points. For the third straight game, they threw the first punch against the Knicks. If I'm Mike Brown and company, not only am I worried about, you know, picking up game four because all the pressure's on us, we don't want to go back to San Antonio, you know, tied it to a piece. I'm worried about that, but I'm also worried about, damn, what's it going to take for my team to start fast? What's it going to take for my team to be ready from the opening tip-off? That's the question here that faces the New York Knicks. The other piece of it's this, and I'll be real. When you do this job, you got to have thick skin, right? People are going to complain about your takes. People are going to say that you don't know what the hell you're talking about. One thing that I've been a little reserved on that I wish I was more demonstrative with is like, hey, I know he's the king of New York right now, and, you know, Knicks fans are already dubbing him the greatest Knick of all time, even though he hadn't won the finals. Jalen Brunson's got to be better in this series. Jalen Brunson has as many turnovers as he has assists through the first three games of this series. Jalen Brunson's field goal percentages, shooting splits, have taken a significant dip here in this series. If they're going to win tonight at the Garden, Jalen Brunson has to play his best game of this finals. Because through the first three games, although the box score looks sexy, right? Because he scored 32 points. Woo-hoo! He did it on 25 shot attempts. The defense that San Antonio has played, and it starts with the key adjustment that I've been calling for since game one, taking Wemby off of Karl Anthony Towns, putting him in the paint. It took Cat totally out of the contest yesterday as he had 11 points on 10 field goal attempts. The other adjustment that was made was the full court pressure that we saw deployed from San Antonio. Stephon Castle, Dylan Harper, Champagne at times taking turns. Like, they made life difficult for Jalen Brunson. Someone whose game is predicated on tempo and controlling the pace of the game, when you press him full court and he's not getting the basketball until it's 14, 15 seconds left on the shot clock, He is then sped up and forced into a bad look. We saw a lot of Brunson ball last night. A lot of Brunson ball last night. We know it. That's not the formula for the New York Knicks. That's not the reason, you know, that they're in this spot right now. The other guys, quote unquote, have been huge. They have been. Brunson ball is great in the clutch when you need it, but it can't be something, you know, that you rely on. And I think we saw that last night in the fourth quarter in particular with the New York Knicks. I expect San Antonio to tie this series up at two games apiece tomorrow. And I expect the pressure to be on the New York Knicks. Donald Trump ain't in attendance tomorrow. You can't blame Uptown Don if you lose tomorrow. You know who they'll try to blame, though? And we talked about it last night. Mike Brown, his bitching and moaning about the officiating at the podium postgame was laughable. But, like, how are the Knicks going to respond? I'm more anxious to see New York's response than I am to see how San Antonio deals with the success, because I believe in the mental toughness of San Antonio. They had to win two in a row, including one on the road in Game 7, to advance to this point. So they're ready and, you know, fully capable of the moment. They're not going to shrink or succumb to the pressure. You know how I describe San Antonio, man. They say pressure either, you know, bust pipes or makes diamonds. The Spurs ain't no damn Cubic zirconia. This is real, what we're seeing from this group. They continue, you know, to give a middle finger to the narrative. And I expect them to continue to do that tomorrow night. The X factor for tomorrow night and the big adjustment that needs to be made. I'm at the point now, and I've felt this way really dating back to the Western Conference Finals. Mitch Johnson, the heir apparent to Greg Popovich, the new face when it comes to the bench on the Spurs, the new head of the snake in terms of that culture there in San Antonio. He's got to make a difficult decision tomorrow night that may not be popular amongst some of the veterans, but if the team knows what's best for them, they'll deal with it and they'll follow the lead of their coach. If I'm Mitch Johnson, De'Aaron Fox comes off the bench tomorrow night. If I am Mitch Johnson, I take De'Aaron Fox out of the starting lineup for the first time this postseason. Right now, Dylan Harper is the better player. I don't know if Foxy's still feeling the, you know, impact of the ankle sprain that he had. Right now, though, Dylan Harper is the better of the two players. And the way that he has rose to the occasion all postseason long, the defense that he's playing on Jalen Brunson, that's really the biggest difference, right? Because I trust Foxy with the ball not to turn it over, but he can't hit the wide side of a barn, can't get downhill because I think the ankle's jacked up. For Harper, the offense is impressive. Yes, getting downhill, he dunked on OG Anunoby last night. That was great. The difference, though, and what's been most important and most impressive from Dylan Harper and why I would start him to later on tonight in this pivotal game for us, the defense. It is the defense. Now, he's playing starter minutes. But, man, maybe you create a little bit more cushion. If instead of 32 minutes, it's 40 minutes. We'll see what happens here. But I like San Antonio coming up later on tonight. We got a vintage performance out of Victor Wembanyama, 32 points, 8 boards, 6 assists. I talked about the difference from the first half in game 2 to the first half in game 3. Wemby had just 4 shot attempts and 7 points in the first half in game 2. Last night, 15 points in the first half, and he was uber aggressive from the outset. Wemby and the Spurs knows what it takes. They know the formula for success. The question is, will they be able to replicate it tomorrow night, or later on tonight, rather, in hostile territory as they try to tie the NBA Finals up at 2 games a piece. I'm ready for it, man. I am. The pressure's on the Knicks, though. And I'll continue to say that till I'm blue in the face. The pressure is 110% on the Knicks. And, you know, the more and more, the deeper that this series goes, I think the pressure will, you know, mount even more and continue to go even more to the side of the New York Knicks, man. A treat of a series, though. I will say that. Like, and I'm happy for the fans. Maybe tomorrow, because there's no Donald Trump in attendance, you'll get that real watch party crowd outside of the Garden. And maybe, just maybe, that energy seeps into the world's most famous arena and gives New York that extra jolt that maybe they need. But Brunson's got to step up tomorrow. Cat's got to step up as well. Let's do this. It's been a great show. Talked about a lot. Let's do what we do best. Put the show to bed next with our guy Denton Day as we wrap this bad boy up here on Westwood One Sports Night.
3: Watch out. San Antonio went into Madison Square Garden and won. Don't crown the Knicks just yet. It's a 2-1 series. Can the Spurs even it up? Game 4 tomorrow night. Westwood One Sports.
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0: night. Here's Linnell Willingham.
1: You're at the Big Four, Scott. This is Westwood One Sports Tonight. I am Linnell Willingham, and I love this song. 310-840-4910 is the number if you want to chime in before we put this bad boy to bed here tonight. What a show it has been. Appreciate you all chiming in on the phones the way that you always do. I'm excited for the finals later on tonight, man. We get the Kang and North Kakalaki back in the saddle. I'm sure we're going to talk plenty of Carolina Hurricanes tomorrow. Mike, get ready to put that damn horn to use, my friend, because Josh is going to come on here later on tonight and is probably going to be insufferable. So excited to have him back in the saddle as we react to biggest NBA Finals game in a long, long time when you consider what is at stake. If San Antonio falls 3-1, it's over. Basically, right? It's going to be all but over. Unless San Antonio can channel their inner 2016 Cavs. But who knows? Who knows with that one, man? I'm excited to see Wemby, though, once again in the pressure cooker. I'm excited to see these youngsters once again in the pressure cooker. And then, you know whose response I'm most eager to see? Carl Anthony Towns, man. 11 points on 10 field goal attempts on Monday night in game number 3. That's not going to cut it moving forward for the Big Cat. That rawr very much turned into a meow in game number 3. We have business to take care of. We wrap the show up the same way each and every night. Here on Westwood One Sports Night, super producer, my advocate, Denton Day Heyman, puts the show to bed.
2: I'm on a James Harden run of coffee drinking right now, and I'm not thrilled with it.
1: When you say a James Harden run, like, is that like good James or bad James?
2: It's like I'd be trying a bunch of different coffees the way he tried a bunch of different teams, and I still have yet to come away with the victory in times of need. And that's not fun to deal with, Linnell. There's you're not a coffee guy, but I'm trying to, you know, we're working on it. Yeah. Everybody has a flaw, so we'll fix that for you. I'm a big coffee guy. I enjoy a good cup of coffee. And there's like 3 or 4 walkable coffee shops that I really enjoy from my apartment. And every single one of them that I've had in the last week has been bad. Like every single one of them. Certain things aren't in the drink that I ordered in the drink. Sometimes the ratio is not good. So it's happened 3 separate occasions at 3 spots. Well, 2 spots that are really good. 1 spot employs high schoolers to make coffee, and I don't want a high schooler making my coffee, so that's on me. So I took matters into my own hands. Uh-huh. We were at Commander's training camp today. Yeah. Or OTAs. I keep calling it training camp. I sound like such a casual. We were at OTAs today. There's a grocery store nearby. I needed some gas. Went over, got some gas. And I was like, you know what? I've had bad coffee the past week. Let me get an iced coffee from the coffee section in the grocery store. It's at a Harris Teeter. They have a little section by the creamers. You get iced coffee, right? And I love a specific brand called La Calume. So I was like, let me go get some of that. And then I'm going to be wired for the show tonight. I needed a nap, took a nap. But after the nap, I was going to have this coffee, right? So I get the coffee, drive home, take my nap. Nap, fantastic. Was out for like 2 hours. It was wonderful.
1: It's great.
2: I crack the coffee open, pour myself the coffee, take a sip of the coffee. It's watered down.
1: Jeez.
2: Even the manufactured iced coffee is watered down. I feel
1: so
2: like,
1: how could that happen?
2: God is telling me to like, drink tea. He's like, listen, the coffee ain't for you this week, son. You got to get on the tea. It's not. When everything is run by a machine, they screw the ratios up.
1: So that's the problem. So you need to find... You need to develop a relationship with the barista or barista.
2: I need to stop being lazy. I literally have coffee that I could have just made every single day that I got a coffee order messed up.
1: What is there like a? I guess I eat fast food instead of cooking sometimes. I shouldn't do that. What's the like special part about walking to the coffee shop? Is it the walk to the coffee shop?
2: Oh, the vibes are immaculate.
1: Yeah.
2: Okay. See that? I apologize. I didn't realize I hadn't talked to someone that's never been to a coffee shop before. The vibes in a coffee shop are immaculate.
1: Is it like jazz music and warm smelling scents?
2: No. Sometimes they play like Pink.
1: Pink.
2: Like
1: my name
2: artist.
1: Is Pink, and it's really nice to meet you. You've been recommended to me by some people. Hey!
2: Do you not know who Pink is?
1: Oh, whoa, it feels illegal.
2: That's not Pink. I don't think that's Pink. Sometimes they'll play like illegal. Taylor Swift. Who's but the Pink? Vibes are, it's great. The smell of a coffee shop.
1: Okay.
2: You haven't experienced life's many joys. Somebody needs to pop your coffee cherry. I need you to get with a baddie that loves coffee.
1: So, that's my problem. I think a lot of my issues in life is... I don't know.
2: No baddies.
1: I don't know how to pick them in. Yeah, there aren't. I wouldn't say no baddies. There aren't. I don't want to get called misogynistic here tonight. I get that DM every other night from you all, so I'll tread lightly here. We are going to do that this summer, though, Den. Like, at some point, we will have me try coffee live on the air. You recommended we do it as like just a social feature where it's just a video only. I think we got to do it live. I think we got to do it live. I think we got to get sales to get on this. I need every major, you know, coffee chain in America to send us Keurigs, and
2: your apartment's just bombarded with separate Keurigs.
1: Yeah, no, right?
2: We're just going to try.
1: I'm just going to try to make it a thing and make it work. Can you describe like what coffee tastes like to me?
2: Like, heaven.
1: Compared to any drink.
2: Bliss. Orgasmic. Borderline erotic.
1: But what does it taste like? Like, what's the flavor?
2: I mean, it depends what you put in it. Like, I do an iced vanilla latte. So you get the notes of vanilla in there. Or if I'm at home, I do a cortado, which is just less milk. So you get more like the coffee flavor. But it depends. Honestly, it depends what region of the world it comes from. Because if it's from Colombia, it's going to taste a certain way. If it's from like Ethiopia, it tastes another way. If it's from Nicaragua or Guatemala or Hawaii, like there's a lot of different factors that go into it. Now I'm just nerding out about coffee.
1: I just never knew that you were like our coffee aficionado.
2: Yeah.
1: Our brew insider, didn't I?
2: I'd be tripping on like barista competitions sometimes. That's my weird rabbit hole.
1: And Kevin Love likes to watch Larry Bird highlights stoned out of his mind. So we all have our weird vices that we get into. My weird vice is coming to do sports radio with you all night. We appreciate you all being here with us tonight. Thank you to Mike. Thank you to Denton Day. Thank you to Vic Tafer. Thank you to Gary Washburn. The Drake Toll Show is next.
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19: The Carolina Hurricanes, they tie the Stanley Cup Final Series at 2-2 after their 5-3 win over Vegas last night. Game 5 set for tomorrow night. Puck drop at 8 o'clock. All the action will be right here on WGR with pregame starting at 7:30. The NBA Final rolls on tonight. The Knicks lead the Spurs 2-1 in the series. Tip-off set for 8:30. Mandatory minicamp underway for the Bills. Joe Brady, along with Josh Allen and a handful of others, spoke with the media yesterday. In case you missed any of it, you can find it on demand at WGR550.com. Looking around the NFL, Colts coach Shane Steichen said wide receiver Alec Pierce, dealing with the ankle injury, could end up returning a couple of weeks into training camp. Jacoby Brissett and Josh Sweat are both at Cardinals minicamp, but neither of them are practicing. The Bengals, they restructure Joe Burrow's contract. It frees up $10 million in cap space for the coming season. And ESPN's Adam Schefter said he thinks it's more likely than not that Aaron Donald will unretire. Schefter stressed afterwards that this is just a guess, but the ingredients are there to make it happen. And in baseball, the Blue Jays, they fell to the Phillies 5-2 yesterday. Tonight, the Yankees take on the Guardians at 6:40. The Red Sox take on the Rays at 6:40 as well. And the Mets, they host the Cardinals at 7:10. That's your Paddock Chevrolet Sports Update. 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I'm Joe Calley for Western New York's Voice of the Fan, WGR.
20: It's Jeremy White.
21: Empire is the best.
22: Start with one,
21: in
22: of course.
21: Large part because of the entire Hoth part of it.
20: And sneaky Joe DiBiase.
23: Do most people know the Hoth reference? I don't even think you have to know Star Wars that well.
21: To know Hoth?
23: To know Hoth. They named the planet, I think, really well.
24: There isn't enough life on this ice cube to fill a space cruiser.
23: You get your patriotic, you know, the presidents and veteran things and floats that are going by. And then, oh, look, there's Chewbacca.
21: Boba Fett.
23: And there's Darth Maul. And
21: Chewie.
23: Fine.
21: Hey, Chewie.
23: Chewie.
21: Oh, look, the Mandalorian.
19: Was General Grievous in attendance?
21: I did not see General Grievous.
23: Oh, what a missed opportunity. Mm. Maybe next year.
25: General Grievous. You're shorter than I expected.
23: From the great Star Wars
21: From
23: prequels.
21: One of the absolutely terrible characters. It's worthless. And there's nothing to.
23: Great character.
1: He's
23: great,
1: the coolest character ever.
23: He steals lightsabers from Jedi's awesome. And uses four at a time.
1: That scene where
23: it's like the coolest
1: down.
23: Thing ever.
26: The lightsabers will make a fine addition to my collection.
20: On WGR.
21: Man, that show makes this sound like the biggest nerd factory ever. I said that someone that is, of course, you know, like, has liked some of the Star Wars, but...
23: I'm watching the Star Wars back right now.
21: I mean, just like, someone walk in and just give wedgies right now. What?
23: My wife had never seen Star Wars before a week ago.
21: Which one? There's 100 million hours of them.
23: Any of them.
21: A New Hope? What'd you start with?
23: We started with A New Hope.
21: Ah, thank...
23: We started with A New Hope.
21: I was ready for you to say you started with episode one.
23: No, you know, I'm... We're on episode one.
21: Okay, you went through 4, 5, 6, and now you're on to one?
23: It's been a long time since I've seen episode one. It's something.
21: It's pretty bad.
23: I love it, but it is something.
21: Yep.
23: Holy cow. The I liked the originals more than I think I did when I was a kid.
21: Well, they're like actual real movies, you know?
23: I think they've also remastered them a lot. When you, like, Disney Plus is where I'm watching these.
21: Sure, yeah.
23: And... It just looks like a movie that was made 15 years ago, not 50 years ago. And that's, I'm assuming, just because they remastered it, I'm assuming.
21: Sure.
23: And you know that, by the way, because, like, when they get to the Force Ghost, Hayden Christensen is one of the Force Ghosts. Like, he wasn't alive, I think, when this movie was made. So they must have done something to this movie.
21: Yeah.
23: Along the way. Yeah, the prequels are... I'm just gonna stick with their something.
21: Look at this.
23: I love them. I love them.
21: Look at this.
23: I love them.
21: Softening a little bit. Looking back a little, what was I watching when I was 12? What did I? Why did I think this was good?
23: Yeah. There are some things that you watched and loved as a kid where
21: it doesn't hold up.
23: It doesn't hold up, but you'll go back and watch it, and nostalgically, you'll feel good about it.
21: Yes.
23: If you didn't watch it at the time, and now you try to, you have no shot. Like, if I had not seen the first three Star Wars movies as a kid and loved them, like, I could not, I don't think I could watch them right now.
21: You mean episodes 1, 2, 3?
23: I don't want to include 3. 3's good. The first 2. Although I'm not at 3 yet.
21: Wait till you get to 3.
23: Might be a couple weeks. But, yeah, well, once we get to 3, I'll let you know. I feel like in my head that's on its own.
21: Yeah.
23: But we started with 4.
21: You know what? Now
23: I think most are supposed to do. You're supposed to start with 4.
21: Now I'm glad we played this open because I feel great about how this has gone. Starting to see the light. Starting to realize...
23: I can understand from your perspective as someone that was... How old were you when the prequels came out?
21: The prequels? I was in college or high school.
23: All right, I can understand how someone would watch them at that point and be like, this...
21: What are we doing?
23: It's ridiculous.
21: Well, I mean, I was as excited as anybody, but what on earth? I had to pretend to like them like a lot of people pretended to like them for a while.
23: So there you go, nerd radio.
21: Yeah, total nerd radio. I speaking of like this kind of genre, I had a dream last night. You ever seen...
23: Wow, this is back-to-back dreams? Shows on our air with Dream Radio.
21: Well, who's a dream? Bulldog?
23: I think Shope mentioned yesterday, I heard that he had a dream the Bills won the Super Bowl for the first time ever.
21: That wasn't mine. Okay. Have you seen, on movies, have you seen the movie Inception?
23: Yes.
21: Okay. Chris, Owen, and we were just talking about Bulldog. Yeah, Owen, Joe Kelly, you guys have seen Inception?
1: Of course.
19: I've not.
21: Oh, man.
1: Whoa.
21: No.
19: All right.
21: I've
19: not.
21: You got to get on that.
19: Okay.
21: Yeah, that's a great movie.
23: Yes.
21: The concept in Inception is like there are levels to dreams.
23: Yes.
21: So I had a dream last night that I got traded from here.
1: Whoa.
21: Okay. Yeah. Like another radio station bought my contract. When I came into work, like, you've been traded to another station. I'm like, I didn't even know you could do that. Really?
23: What'd you get traded for?
21: They just bought my contract. They paid a transfer fee.
23: A transfer fee.
21: Yeah, it was a transfer. It was a transfer fee. They paid for my contract, and they just like, I'm gone.
23: So it's not like when Al Michaels got traded for Oswald the Lucky Rabbit?
21: I don't think so, but I do know that story.
23: Because that's a real story.
21: Yes. Al Michaels did get traded.
23: Yeah. ABC wanted Oswald for Al Michaels.
21: Yeah, and he got traded. So I got traded, and in the dream, I'm in here talking to you guys. Like, I just didn't even know that could happen. Holy cow. Like, this is real? And on and on.
23: Yeah.
21: And then later in the dream, I dreamed that I came in having woken up to talk about it, and everyone's like, no, that was a dream. That wasn't real. And oh, I'm on.
23: Oh, you were in another level.
21: Layered. Wow. Yes.
0: That's hardcore.
21: And then when I woke up.
23: Check your belongings this morning. Make sure no one was.
21: Spin the totem. When I woke up from that, wait a minute. What's going on? So,
23: how confident are you right now that you're not dreaming?
21: You know, as confident as normal.
0: Something's in the air in that studio because Mike opened their show yesterday talking about a dream he had about the Bills winning the Super Bowl.
21: Yeah.
23: Well, the funniest thing he could be traded for? You get traded to ESPN Radio for General Grievous. The rights to General Grievous.
21: He can sit in here and have a goofy voice and spin four lightsabers.
23: Exactly. There you go.
21: You know, whatever. There's a lot of moments in those prequels where it all goes off the rails, and number one is when Yoda starts jumping around. But anyway.
23: That is not number one.
21: It's ridiculous.
23: There are worse number ones.
21: Utterly ridiculous.
23: There are worse number ones than that.
21: Anyway. 803-0550. Good morning, everybody. It's Wednesday. Happy Wednesday. Bills at Mandatory Minicamp. We'll talk with Joe Marino at 7. We'll talk with Sal at 9 on a couple, roster battles. I think we've got a couple. Mm-hmm. And inside linebacker for Caleb Elarmzor, whether or not he's going to be a day one starter. And also at corner with Davis Nigbinosin and Max Hairston. Like, what happens there? So, a couple things to get to from Bills mandatory minicamp, which continues on. Last night, Carolina and Vegas, a 2-2 series now.
23: Yep.
21: Watched a good chunk of that game. And it's honestly, the ratings are delivering, and it's great. It's a great series. It's great hockey.
23: The quality of the hockey.
21: It's great hockey.
23: Has surprised me a little bit because Carolina sometimes can drag a series into unwatchability. But that has not happened at all.
21: They were Montrealing Vegas last night. Vegas had seven shots through like half the game.
23: And they were more quality chances than like Carolina wasn't just throwing the puck from like the wall and hoping something went in. There were good chances. There were breakaways. I mean, Eichel had an amazing chance to tie the game with like a minute left. He cannot shoot right now.
21: He's not scoring. He's got two goals in the playoffs.
23: Yeah.
21: He's not scoring.
23: He is doing the Josh Norris thing. I'm noticing him like on power plays where I'm like, he's not shooting it. Shoot it. And he's just passing it off. He's still making an impact because speed, defense, and passing, he's got all that like 9.5 out of 10.
21: If we could talk about him,
23: there's a Norris thing right now where I'm expecting him to not want to shoot it right now.
21: Yeah. I get that. I felt like that happened with Eichel in his last year here. What do you have,
23: two goals and
21: 20 assists? And
23: he had 2 goals and 16 assists in 21 games.
21: Which is kind of what his playoffs are right now.
23: He has 2 goals and 18 assists in 19 games in this one.
21: Yeah. Over the course of a player's career, I don't know if you lose a little something or you just settle into a role, because when he got here, he was, I don't know, I thought there was the potential to become an elite goal scorer.
23: Right.
21: The shot is so good. And the dangle, of course, is very good too. But he would absolutely roast goalies from angles that they thought were impossible.
23: Yeah.
21: And what's his

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1: You might realize I've got a good shot, but I'm better at other things at this point.
2: Yeah,
1: right. I mean, when the Olympics were happening, we were trying to figure out like what was wrong with the Sabres' power play, and I looked up numbers on like Tage and his shooting percentage on the power play and where that compared to other guys in the league that have shot the puck as much as he has. And Tage was like one of the worst shooters on the power play in the league in the last like 5 years. But if you look at that list, who's right down there near him? Was Eichel. Like, Eichel's shooting percentage, power play-wise, was also pretty low. I'm assuming he is much more successful on that man advantage because of the passing. I mean, did you see his power play stats on the year? He had one goal and 27 assists.
2: Wow. Yeah, right.
1: It's insane. So, yeah, because when you think of his rookie moments or his early career moments, they're all goals, aren't they?
2: Yeah.
1: It's the...
2: Tons.
1: He had a goal against Columbus, right?
2: Oh, like Boone Jenner. He strips Boone Jenner.
1: Boone Jenner. Yeah.
2: I was there for that one. It was an impossible shot.
1: It was a goal against the Red Wings where he scored from like the goal line and roofed it somehow.
3: There was one against Washington where he like danced a guy, roofed it from the goal line.
1: The
3: too.
1: Nashville 3-on-3 overtime goal where he just walked down the middle and ripped it past.
2: I remember.
1: Like, he's not doing that
2: he
1: stuff.
2: He did one. Anymore. He had one on Marc-Andre Fleury when Fleury was with Vegas.
1: Yeah.
2: Where he came in and pulled a move, and he beat Fleury, and Fleury looked up to the heavens like, I knew I had it. And like he used to absolutely confound goaltenders, and now he just doesn't.
3: Yeah.
2: So he's still obviously a great player.
1: No, he might be the best defensive center in hockey.
2: Right. It's almost like he decided, I'll just do that instead, and that'll be the thing I do.
1: Right.
2: And I'll do that, and I'll distribute, and we'll win a lot of games. And
1: right. I felt like early in his career, like this guy was going to be Stamkos, and now I feel like he's... closer to Barkov.
2: Yeah.
1: Honestly.
2: Faster. How many times has Barkov gone over 30 goals? Probably more. I mean, Barkov's a pretty complete player.
1: Eichel's done it twice, and Barkov has done it twice.
2: Okay. There you go. That's not bad then.
1: Yeah. Eichel gets a few more assists, but yeah, they're pretty close.
2: Brian Mazurowski pointed out this morning, did you see who scored the game-winning goal? Jordan Staal. How old is Jordan Staal?
1: 36.
2: 37.
1: 37?
2: 37-year-old Jordan Staal has a goal in every game in the series.
1: Is he going to win the Conn Smythe?
2: He might be the other candidate to do it now. If Carolina wins and Vegas doesn't win, maybe it's Jordan Staal. 4 goals, 4 games for Jordan Staal.
1: He had only had one in the first 3 rounds, so can you win the Conn Smythe just having an insane finals?
2: I mean,
1: the captain might even help that a little bit.
2: It very well might. And of like the story of it, too, if Staal were to win that. Staal didn't win it, but...
1: It might help him if his brother had won it 20 years ago.
2: It might have. But the point is, you know, I'm glad you kind of referenced it there. Like, 37 years old. Oh, he had one goal in 3 series before this, so he didn't show up for the playoffs. But his team won some games, and he had another opportunity to show up for the playoffs.
1: Yeah.
2: Like the Alex Tuch comparisons are pretty strong. 37, granted, he's only on an AAV of like $3 million, Staal is. So, a different kind of contract, but 37 years old, still playing.
1: He's been in Carolina for 15 years now.
2: Yeah. Do you remember what he was traded for?
1: But I remember where he was. He was traded from the draft, maybe in Pittsburgh.
2: Traded from Pittsburgh.
1: I think Bettman announced in Pittsburgh at the podium that Staal was getting traded, if I remember that right. It's a long time ago.
2: I think it was
1: now.
2: For the 8th overall pick.
1: Okay.
2: I could be wrong, but it was like a pick for a player, and he went to Carolina to play with Eric Staal. So, anyway.
1: He has a lot of nicknames on HockeyReference.com.
2: Oh, Jordy.
1: Jordy is one of
2: Stalzy.
1: Them. Stalzy. Stalzy is one of them.
2: Jay Cool.
1: No.
3: on the broadcast, they said they call him Jordo.
1: Jordo also. That's next to Jordy.
2: Jordash.
1: No, we don't have that.
2: It's an old clothing company.
1: You're missing Staller.
2: Staller.
1: Staal Bunyan.
2: Staal Bunyan.
1: Staal Bunyan. Shorty.

0: Gordy.
1: Yes, that's good. He used to score all the shorthanded goals. Like that. When I think of him in Pittsburgh, that's what I think of. Penalty killing forward that scored a million shorthanded goals.
0: He had seven rookie season.
1: No, Mr. Jordhanded. It's right there for you if you want to take another short. Jordhanded.
0: You know what's funny, though? He had seven shorthanded goals in his rookie year with Pittsburgh. He's had eight in 14 years in Carolina.
1: Okay.
0: And then you're also missing Gronk.
1: Oh, of course.
0: Which is on here. Of course. Gronk?
1: I don't know. What do you want from me? Why is he Gronk?
0: I don't know. I could probably think of other players in the league that might deserve that nickname more than him, but I'm not. I don't know. He is not, by the way, speaking of guys like don't score as much as you might think they do, he's never scored more than 20 goals in Carolina in 15 years. He's always got 13, 15, 17 goals. Like he never scores 20 goals.
1: And then 20
0: since
1: this
0: he was
1: year.
0: He had exactly 20 twice in Carolina. He's not had more than 20 since he was in Pittsburgh.
1: He went 14 years between 20 goal seasons.
0: Yeah. So the fact that he has five in the series.
1: Four. Oh, yeah, five. Yeah.
0: He's not a goal scorer.
1: I thought he had four in the series. Whatever. He's got a goal in every game. And Carolina has scored at least four goals in every game.
0: Yeah. His goal last night was it lucky? He was falling down.
1: Yep.
0: Like, he was not really trying to shoot it that way. It was, I'm falling, let me just see if I can whack at this. And then it goes in. So is that full credit on it? Like, I feel like you got a little lucky there. Because if you weren't falling down, I'm not sure if you even would have scored the goal. It was maybe impressive, nonetheless. But.
1: Well, it's 2-2.
0: And they might go back to Freddie Anderson in the next game. Brenda Moore talked to, like, he kind of did he even reference the Sabre series in the Eastern Conference Finals, or somebody did, that Brenda Moore said that Anderson just needed a break, and that either he or somebody else referenced the Cam Ward Gerber thing in 06. Like, Ward went out, came back in, and they won. And that he might be thinking, like, that worked then, I'll do that now. Bussy got a game, went well, Anderson just needed a day off, and I'm gonna put him back in. So he might switch back to his goaltender. Which would kind of be crazy after the other guy won a Stanley Cup final game.
1: The Sabres goalie rotation has made it to the final?
0: It has.
1: Here
0: it's
1: we are.
0: It's made it to Carolina. Yeah. Although I don't think Lindy ever would have made a switch after a win.
1: That's a great question.
0: He could have. You could have gone into the playoffs saying, I'm going to rotate no matter what.
1: Well, that's the thing. Like,
0: win, loss, doesn't matter.
1: Didn't the rotation disappear? And what really happened was just like, I'm going to decide how I feel because we don't have a number one?
0: Correct.
1: Like, really.
0: It became make it, take it.
1: Right. In the regular season, it was a rotation. In the playoffs, it wasn't.
0: Right.
1: That's it.
0: Like, it wasn't a real rotation.
1: It was not a true rotation. It was play, and if I don't feel like you're playing well enough, I'll switch you to somebody else.
0: Right.
1: So, I don't know, would they have done that in the regular season? Had they done that in the regular season, it's worth asking, like, how many games would they have played? If it had just been, you're staying in until you have two bad starts, then maybe one guy ends up with 50 games because they went on that heater at the second half of the season. So, anyway, 803-0550 is our number. I have a Twitter poll up about Alex Tuch. Shocker, right?
0: Mm-hmm.
1: But I wanted to put it into numbers here because I'm finding myself making the case for signing Tuch more than I am committed to it, because I think that the case against it is being made too vociferously, if I could say it that way.
0: Mm-hmm.
1: Everybody's so afraid of this and that, and like it reminds me of when we were talking about Tuch and trading him at the deadline. When Yarmo got the job, before they were, you know, division champs, there was a strong contingent of, oh, if you're in eighth place, you still trade Alex Tuch for whatever you can get. You can't let him walk in free agency and not get anything in return. And I thought, that is ridiculous. If you are a competitive team, you would keep him because you're trying to make the playoffs, right? I don't need a prospect and a pick from the nine hole. If I'm in the ninth spot in the Eastern Conference, I'm trying to make it. If they get in the mix, they should keep him. And that was a little bit of a debate, and it felt like to me the people that wanted him traded no matter what, again, in that moment, were losing sight of the goal is still to win the games, you know? As someone that has been on the side of the goal is losing games, it's not lost on me, the irony. But that conversation about should they trade him was ridiculous. Of course they should keep him. And now I think the conversation has shifted away from what helps them win games, and instead it's about some, sorry to like make it sound like this, some fantasy contract pool. Like,
2: right.
1: What's the best contract? That doesn't matter what the best contract is. It's got to be a contract that he'd take, that he'd get on the open market, and he's going to be on a team making good money. Like, you could tell me, I'd really rather sign him for this. Congratulations, you can't. So we got to get down to actually numbers. And I thought of two deals, you could decide which one's better for the team. 4 years, 46.
2: Mm-hmm.
1: That's 11.5. 7 years, 63.
2: Mm-hmm.
1: Let's really put it to the test. If you really say, I'll give him 4 years, well, then there's four. To pay more for 4 years because you're guaranteeing less. Maybe he could, after 4 years, sign another contract, make up the money he's not making in the second deal. But 4 years, 45, sorry, 4 years, 46, it's an 11.5 AAV,
2: mm-hmm.
1: or seven for 63, easy math, that's nine. What contract would be better for the Sabres in extending Alex Tuch? And you can vote on that at my Twitter page and make a comment underneath.
2: I think that the top, the four-year deal is going to win your poll.
1: For sure. I think it's going to win too.
2: But I think I would prefer the seven-year deal at $63 million. The problem, Yarmo said it in an interview, like the problem is the short-term cap. And what helps me more, $9 million AAV or $11.5 million AAV? The other way, I don't know if this is the right way to look at it, but I'm looking at the two contracts side by side, and I'm thinking, well, what's the difference here? The difference is 3 years and $17 million total. The difference is like a third liner. That's the extra amount of money that I'd be paying on those 3 years. Like, to me, that $9 million in the mid-30s of Alex Tuch to keep guys that I think people are afraid of losing. You want to pay all of Hellenius and Osland and Benson and all these guys? Like, what's a greater threat to signing those guys?
1: The cap in three years.
2: Yeah, so I think when he's on an $11.5 million contract, it's going to make that harder. No matter how much term is left on it, right? Like, Greenway and Zucker don't really make it that hard to pay Alex Tuch long-term. They make it hard to pay Alex Tuch right now for the amount of money that they're making. So, yeah, for that, like, this goes back to yesterday's conversation a lot. Like, I'm not afraid, I know you're not, like, of what the consequences would be of me signing him to the seven-year deal versus the four-year deal and the long-term cap consequences of that. It's just not something that is all that scary to me. So I think I'd go with the seven-year deal. It is closer than I thought it was. It's early, 42%.
1: Maybe I should have made it 8 for 72 because the Sabres can offer 8 where other teams can't.
2: Mm-hmm.
1: But, you know, if I'm the Sabres, I don't maybe have to offer the 8th year. I have no idea what the number comes in at, but
2: I have no idea.
1: We've got reporting out there.
2: That'll say $9 million is like what the number is, and then I've got others that are like, well, I've got teams out there that'll offer north of 11. Like, really? What is the number? Where is he going to land in? Is it a $2.5 million range per year that Tuch is going to fall into? Like, I feel like there's a really wide gap between what the smallest number we've heard for him could be and what the biggest number for him could be.
1: Right. 803-0550 if you want to chime in on this. We're about, you know, 3 weeks away from this decision, and or I guess it could come down really at any moment. But 4 years, 11.5 per, or 7 years for 9 per. I, since saying it out loud, have been NFL salary cap pilled.
2: Yeah.
1: We are so ready to accept dead cap on football players that aren't on the team,
2: mm-hmm.
1: but unwilling to accept dead cap on hockey players that actually still are on the team.
2: Mm-hmm.
1: Just imagine, again, I'm making the case for Tuch a little bit more than I even want to, but it's year 6, and he's making 9.
2: Yeah.
1: And he's like a $4 million player. Like, okay, that's a $5 million dead hit. Why does that exist?
2: Mm-hmm.
1: Because I paid him 9 5 years ago,
2: right,
1: when he's probably worth 11.5. Like, the whole idea is, in football, I've got dead cap all over my competitive roster, and it is so normal. And in hockey, all right, yeah, so he's underplaying the value of a contract. That's why I'm paying him a little bit less now.
2: Right.
1: Because I'm guaranteeing him money later. You're never signing a player that's 30 and thinking it's going to be good in 8 years, but you do it because it's going to be good for 5 years or 4 years. And maybe you don't agree with that, I had somebody yesterday writing into me like, I think Tuck, in 2 years you're going to regret that deal.

0: Maybe the Sabres and Jaromir Ekblom have an age curve that drops off pretty sharply, and all their talk about wanting to bring him back is lip service.
1: I did think of another way. I thought of another way of looking at this yesterday that was, because wouldn't you say most would prefer the big trade to signing Alex Tuch?
0: Yes.
1: Right now. And I know there is more to it. I know there's, you know, more the cliff is part of it. But it feels like everyone is, ooh, go trade Noah Osland so that I don't have to pay to get some stud top line guy, so I don't have to pay Alex Tuch $11 million a year because in 4 years that will cost me Noah Osland.
0: Right.
1: Right? Like, right. I'm going to trade the great young player now to avoid paying Tuch that will make it harder for me to pay the great young player. You could just keep all your great young players pay Alex Tuch. I do recognize the difference would be like, some of these names that you have out there are 5 years younger than Alex Tuch.
0: Yeah.
1: And it is not wouldn't just be about this year for that. Because, right, Tuch might have 2 to 4 to 5 great years left. Whereas if you trade for Nico Hischier today, you're expecting to have like 7 years. But this fear of not being able to pay everybody, let me trade one of them away to get a cheaper contract. What, am I trading Noah Osland to get a contract that's $3 million cheaper? Is that worth it? I don't know. I just think it's overstated a lot. All of it.
0: 803-0550, 1-888-550-2550. We also have Belknap Heating's hot and cold today. Joe Kelly asks you to send a few topics our way, and then we say either they're hot or cold, or, you know, we make it work. Hot conversations, hot topics,
1: I have something cold that takes. Might qualify as a Let's Get Stupid.
0: I'm eager for a Let's Get Stupid.
1: It might need a decision on whether it is stupid. It might not be stupid.
0: Is this stupid? A new segment.
1: Yes.
0: All right. 803-0550. Jeremy and Joe, Owen Parker, Joe Kelly here as well on this Wednesday on WGR.
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0: The Hurricanes tie the Stanley Cup Final Series at 2-2 after their 5-3 win over Vegas last night. Game 5 set for tomorrow night. Puck drop at 8 o'clock. All of the action will be right here on WGR with pregame starting at 7:30. The NBA final rolls on tonight. The Knicks lead the Spurs 2-1 in that series. Tip-off set for 8:30. Mandatory minicamp underway for the Bills. Joe Brady, along with Josh Allen and a handful of others, spoke with the media yesterday. In case you missed any of it, you can find it on demand at WGR550.com. Looking around the NFL, Jacoby Brissett and Josh Sweat are both at Cardinals minicamp, but neither of them are practicing. Colts coach Shane Steichen said wide receiver Alec Pierce, dealing with an ankle injury, could end up returning a couple of weeks into training camp. Bengals, they've restructured Joe Burrow's contract. That frees up about $10 million in cap space for them in the coming season. And ESPN's Adam Schefter said he thinks it's more likely than not that Aaron Donald will unretire. In baseball, yesterday, the Blue Jays fell to the Phillies 5-2. The Yankees, they beat the Guardians 3-2. The Red Sox, they fell to the Rays at 4-3. And then the Mets fell to the Cardinals 7-0. 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
7: By Ehlers. Oh, a terrible turnover. Jarvis is stopped by Hart. Oh, my goodness. Now out in front. Stahl. He scores!

0: Sean McDonough on the call. Jordan Staal entering some pretty good company. Four goals in four games of a Stanley Cup final. The list, it's Gretzky, Lemieux, Staal.
1: Five goals, by the way.
0: He has five.
1: Yeah, five.
0: Those are guys that have scored in every game, four games into a cup final.
1: Yep.
0: Good list. If you're Jordan Staal, that should go on the wall in your house somewhere.
1: It's probably the best list he's on.
0: just put up a picture of all three with that, like the ESPN graphic. Yeah. Print that out wall size. Yes.
1: Next to Gretzky and
0: Gretzky, Lemieux, Staal. So Carolina's up, or they win, and it's 2-2. I'm finding myself not as annoyed by Carolina as I thought I'd be. I thought I'd be very firmly Vegas here, and actually, I'm fine. I just don't care. Whoever wins, wins.
1: Yeah.
0: It really doesn't hit how horrible it is until one of them is actually raising the cup. Then maybe it gets worse. So, you know, I'm handling it.
1: I still have that. You know what is helping? It's almost helping that they're wearing those weird jerseys.
0: Yes.
1: Because
0: it's not exactly the same.
1: If they had been wearing, like, if they'd gone back to their throwbacks at some point and they were wearing, like, the same uniforms that they wore in 06, I think it might be a little bit harder. But they're wearing, it's like the two color, it's just black and red, right, is the whole logo. The ones they're wearing right now, the ones on the road at least. So they look different enough that it's not clicking every time they touch the puck. Like, oh, I hate those guys. Like, they don't even look like the Hurricanes that I saw in 06, like just with the laundry. So I still don't want them to win, but I don't want Vegas to win either. So I'm enjoying the quality of the hockey.
0: It is good hockey.
1: Yeah. That was the best thing that could have happened. I hate both teams, but wait, the quality of the hockey is great? Okay, great.
0: I saw reports of a Let's Go Canes chant at Vegas.
1: In Vegas?
0: In Vegas.
1: I never heard that on the broadcast.
0: Me either. Someone tweeted from the game and said they're Let's Go Canes chants.
1: They sold out their watch party for the final. I was impressed. Good,
0: not
1: good
0: only
1: you.
0: Did they sell that out, did you see what they did on the ice?
1: No.
0: So the game is on the Jumbotron.
1: Yeah.
0: But on the ice, they had the game playing like little figures and the puck moving like they do
1: like
0: in
1: the dots?
0: Yes.
1: Like the next gen stat dots?
0: Yes, yes. They had
1: really
0: little player circles skating. They'd all be skating. You'd see the puck move. A shot would go.
1: Yeah.
0: A shot would look a little bit like the Fox tracks, like it would shoot towards the net. So you could watch the ice if you really wanted to because all the player mapping was there
1: right
0: to watch a hockey game.
1: Okay.
0: I wonder if you would actually watch that.
1: I
0: think you might a little bit. You know when I would look down for that? Is when you're in transition, right? You're watching the game on the Jumbotron, but if a 3-on-2 starts, I might look down at the ice and see, all right, where's the spacing, right? Almost like it's like you're playing a video game and you've got the little map in the bottom of the screen. You can see where the people are. Like, you know.
1: Right.
0: I think that's kind of cool. So credit Carolina selling out that watch party and having those players on the ice.
1: Mm-hmm.
0: Not bad.
1: It's one of those things that's cool, and I'm not sure if I would actually watch it once it's on. Because am I going to be looking at the game 99% of the time on the Jumbotron? Probably. But didn't they have trouble selling playoff tickets years in the past? Like them selling out a watch party. All right, they've grown a little in Carolina.
0: 803-0550 and 1-888-550-2550.
1: I thought about something Vegas could do to become even more of a villain, by the way. They're one of the three teams in on Dylan Larkin, right? He's in on them. Wouldn't it be something? Because what does everybody say? Well, the league likes to encourage that teams save these things until after the Stanley Cup final, right? What if Vegas said, this is our chance. Everybody's waiting for the series to finish. Let's go trade for Dylan Larkin while the Stanley Cup final is going on right now. Let's go do it right now.
0: Trade players that aren't even on the team.
1: And the rest of the league goes, wait a minute, we were waiting for you to finish, and you just went out and did it? If I were Vegas.
0: Now, he can't play, of course, but he would just.
1: No,
0: like,
1: he wouldn't be able to play.
0: He'd be in the building for like.
1: And you'd have to trade something that is not helping you in the final.
0: Is this the thing you said? Is it Let's Get
1: no,
0: Stupid?
1: No, this is not it, actually.
0: Okay,
1: I just thought
0: about
1: this
0: 2 seconds
1: ago.
0: Here's your idea. It's you trade for Dylan Larkin and then have him crank the siren.
1: Yes. There you go. Is it that bad an idea?
0: Why?
1: If you were Vegas, is it that bad of an idea? Like, get in early before the rest of the league feels like everyone's allowed to really get rolling here. sneak in under the cloud of darkness that is the final, and then you take Dylan Larkin out from everybody else while you're playing.
0: Yeah.
1: And then, I mean, wouldn't they be the organization to do that also? They would absolutely. If one organization would do something like that, it would be that one.
0: Don't we think the biggest problem is that how do you trade for that player without any piece of your on-ice team being a part of it?
1: Because they're not necessarily loaded with picks and prospects.
0: It would be a unique challenge, and if they did do it, you'd say, how can no one else operate in this league, and this team doesn't even need...
1: Yes,
0: you know.
1: No, 100%. Yeah, you can't take anybody, right? Anybody off your team.
0: 803-0550 is the phone number, and 1-888-550-2550. You want to wait on your Let's Get Stupid? What do you feel like here? You said you're not sure if it's stupid?
1: You want? Let me throw it your way, and you tell me if it is stupid.
0: Yeah.
1: Because I was thinking about like how this would go in addition to like if it's a dumb idea. But all these road teams winning and like home and road in these playoffs, how about instead of going 2-2-1, well, whatever, 1-1, as the format, why don't we have teams before series in the NHL and the NBA draft which games they want at home?
0: Pierre LeBrun said that there, as an idea, I think he said Ken Holland floated it, that you would do something like that. I think Ken Holland suggested if you're the higher seed, you should have the option of starting on the road. Not quite drafting the games in the order, all seven.
1: Because I'm saying draft every game.
0: Right. You get four of them. You get to draft a two-game block.
1: Yeah. Yes.
0: And if you want that to be games 3-4 or what? You want?
1: Well, I was just going to go all. I mean, I guess I'm making travel no object.
0: Right, right.
1: And
0: we
1: like,
0: don't,
1: you can
0: just
1: pick
0: do that.
1: Any game you want.
0: I think, if I'm not mistaken, Pierre LeBrun reported maybe a month ago, because we talked about this during the Sabres and Canadiens series, that he said Ken Holland wanted the higher seed to be able to have 3, 4, 5, and 7. Those would be your home games.
1: 3, 4, 5, and 7.
0: 3, 4, 5, and 7.
1: Okay.
0: That way I win one on the road and I feel like I have a chokehold on this series. I can win all my home games, 3, 4, 5.
1: Yeah.
0: And, of course, game 7 you would want at home, maybe. And I mean,
1: I was gonna say, like, would you care enough about it getting to a game 7 to pick game 7?
0: If you don't, you can't exactly go 3, 4, 5, 6.
1: No,
0: 2, 3, 4, 5. Travel is, you want to have travel in there, but it has been something that has been floated by an NHL GM before, that the higher seed should get to pick if they want to open on the road or not.
1: Yeah.
0: 803-0550. When we get back, I have a small trivia question for you. It's a Josh Allen inspired trivia, because I saw a little bit of Josh yesterday making some lists. Josh Palmer participating in OTAs. He'd been working with trainers. Deion Dawkins was there. I'm no offensive line coach. I thought he looked pretty good, getting up and out and moving bodies, you know, at minicamp. Anyway, Sal joins us at 9. Joe Marino at 7 o'clock. We'll talk about some of these Bills roster battles and positional battles as well. And the Josh Allen-based trivia coming up here on WGR.
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14: Similar routine, spend a little bit more time on the body, working out and just trying to continue to hone in on the mechanics side of things. I feel like I'm in a good spot right now and can still be better, so I'm going to continue to find ways that I can do that. But obviously, having a baby now, sticking around the house a little bit more and trying to balance, you know, being a dad and going out there and getting my work done too. So it's still awesome though.
1: Josh has asked what book he's reading to his daughter. He went with The Pout Pout Fish, which we don't have The Pout Pout Fish.
15: I don't know that yet.
1: Yeah.
15: The Pout Pout Fish.
1: Right now, we got a bunch of books over the years for the twins and then for the youngest now, our daughter. It's Brown Bear. Brown Bear, Brown Bear, what do you see? I see a red bird looking at me. You know, the classics.
15: All I have right now is Goodnight Moon.
1: Goodnight Moon.
15: It's the only one that's out.
1: Yeah, Goodnight Moon. Wait till.
15: And then we have the cards with like the shapes on them.
1: Wait till you get to a book. Maybe you remember, like, as being young enough. I remember a book that I had read to me when I was a kid, you know, maybe like 5 or 6, that I got and now read to my kids. It's Mike Mulligan and Steam Shovel or something like that. But I saw it in the store. I'm like, that was definitely me when I was 5. That book, and I read to my kids. Also, I have to tell you about how I cleaned out the car and the things I found in there that have changed me as a person.
15: Wow.
1: Yeah. But before that, Josh Allen. We heard from Josh Allen. He finished the year, 2025-26, Number one.

0: in player sales. NFLPA Top 50 Player Sales List.
1: Okay.
0: Officially licensed NFL player merchandise from March 2025 to February 2026, the league year. Jerseys, apparel, collectibles, a comprehensive snapshot of the players fans are most excited about. Allen, number one. Would you like to try to get the rest of the top 10?
1: Sure. Patrick Mahomes.
0: Number six.
1: Ooh. Just because I feel like he'd be on a list like this. Shedeur Sanders?
0: No.
2: Okay. Drake May.
0: Two. Number two is Drake May.
3: Caleb Williams.
0: Number eight.
1: Okay. How about Jordan Love?
0: Number nine.
3: Wow.
1: How about Joe Burrow?
0: No.
3: Justin
1: Jefferson.
3: Wait,
1: do we say Lamar Jackson?
0: They're all wrong.
3: Wow.
1: Every name we just said?
0: Yep.
1: Sweet.
3: Jackson, Smith, and Jigba.
0: Four.
2: Puka.
0: No.
1: Miles Garrett.
0: No.
3: Stafford.
0: No.
1: Is there like a old play? No. Is there a...
2: Yeah, it's like Joe Flacco sneaking up there or something.
1: No, I didn't mean that.
3: Oh, my God.
1: What team would that even be?
3: Yeah.
0: Top 10 players in NFL merchandise sales this year.
1: Is there a running back we're missing?
0: There is.
3: Saquon?
0: Yes, number three.
1: Saquon.
0: Allen 1, May 2, Saquon 3, JSN 4. You have Mahomes 6, Caleb 8, Jordan Love 9. So you're missing 5, 7, and 10.
1: Okay.
3: He's in that top five that we are missing.
1: How about
0: your hint?
1: Dak Prescott.
0: No, your hint on number five is that he might have been forgotten about this year, and this is the indication that he definitely wasn't.
1: Oh, did he get hurt?
3: Ooh.
1: Malik Nabers.
0: No.
1: Who got forgotten about?
0: Slept on, forgotten about, had a bit of a lost year.
1: Lost year.
3: Ooh.
0: Let's see how many games he played.
1: A lost year.
0: Texts and tweets and chat guesses coming in. Max Crosby, not correct.
3: Yeah.
1: Okay.
3: This is not the one you're thinking about, but George Pickens just popped into my head.
0: It is not correct.
1: It's okay. Not Brock Purdy, is it?
0: It is not.
1: Okay.
3: Brock Purdy.
1: He missed some games.
0: Yeah.
1: He's a good quarterback.
0: This guy threw 8 touchdowns this year.
1: Oh, wow.
0: Fifth in...
1: There's a guy with 8 touchdowns on this list?
0: Yeah, that's right. He threw 8 touchdowns this year because he played in 7 games.
3: Did Baker miss time this year? No.
1: I need to look at a list of teams.
0: Maybe this is a really great clue that he's been forgotten about.
3: Yes.
0: The fifth highest in player sales list, number 5, played in 8 games this year.
3: Did we say Burrow?
1: Oh.
0: You did.
1: Wait. No, that's not right.
0: Would also accept another quarterback that is always criticized and a defensive player that was traded. Tyreek Hill is incorrect on other guesses coming in.
1: 8
0: the
1: touchdowns.
0: Player through 8 touchdowns has been forgotten about this year.
1: Jackson Dart?
0: No.
3: Forgotten. Oh, yeah.
1: No, I know. Like,
3: yeah.
1: Yeah. Jaden Daniels.
0: Yes.
2: Oh, yes.
0: Lost season.
3: Wow.
1: Jaden Daniels,
0: fifth.
3: Totally lost season.
1: Yeah, I forgot about that guy.
0: Now I feel really good about that clue.
1: I forgot about that guy. And he's good, right?
0: The pass rusher that moved.
1: That isn't Myles Garrett. Micah Parsons.
0: Micah Parsons, number 10.
1: Yep.
0: And then one more. He was in a lot of headlines because of a teammate.
1: He was in a lot of headlines because of a teammate.
0: Former teammate.
3: A.J. Brown. Jalen Hurts.
0: Jalen Hurts. There's your top 10.
1: Forgot about Jaden Daniels.
0: Forgot about Jaden Daniels.
1: He was in the NFC Championship game 16 months ago.
0: He threw 8 touchdowns last year.
1: In 7 games?
0: Anybody with him in fantasy is like, yeah, I know. Lost season. That guy was supposed to be one of the next comings, and maybe he gets back to it. 803-0550. When we return, Joe Marino, the Locked On Bills podcast. We'll talk a little bit about mandatory minicamp going on. We heard from Joe Brady yesterday, positional battles, 100% attendance, all that coming up here on WGR.
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16: The Carolina Hurricanes tie the Stanley Cup Final Series at 2-2 after their 5-3 win over Vegas last night. Game 5 set for tomorrow night. Puck drop at 8 o'clock. All the action will be right here on WGR with pregame starting at 7:30. The NBA final rolls out.

0: On tonight, the Knicks, they lead the Spurs 2-1 in the series. Tip-off set for 8:30. Mandatory minicamp underway for the Bills. Joe Brady, along with Josh Allen and a handful of others, spoke with the media yesterday. In case you missed any of it, you can find it on demand at WGR550.com. Looking around the NFL, Colts coach Shane Steichen said wide receiver Alec Pierce, dealing with an ankle injury, could end up returning a couple of weeks into training camp. Jacoby Brissett and Josh Sweat are both at Cardinals minicamp, but neither of them are practicing. In the Bengals, they restructured Joe Burrow's contract. It frees up about $10 million in cap space for the coming season. And ESPN's Adam Schefter said he thinks it's more likely than not that Aaron Donald will unretire. Schefter stressed after that this is just a guess, but the ingredients are there to make it happen. And in baseball, yesterday the Blue Jays beat the Phillies 3-2. The Yankees beat the Guardians 3-2. The Red Sox, they fell to the Rays 4-3. And the Mets, they fell to the Cardinals 7-0. Make sure to catch Shope and Bulldog today in the 4 o'clock hour for Beef on Weck Wednesdays, brought to you by Connor's Restaurant, 3465 Seneca Street. Score a chance to win a $50 gift card to Connor's, where every Wednesday, score 4 Connor's Beef on Weck meals for just $55 or one for $15, because Connor's is better. 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I'm Joe Calley for Western New York's Voice of the Fan, WGR.
1: I don't want to ever say that this time of the year isn't important. Yeah, I know they might be, quote unquote, like in pajamas right now, and it is real. Like, it's no different from a receiver and a DB, right? Like, pads come on, different players play differently, right? And so it's important to see the technique and the communication and them working it. I'm understanding that there's a point in the offseason. They're only allowed to be so physical. And so it is hard to make some of the judgments where, as a receiver, you might be a little easier. You see them the ball thrown, they make the play, right? But I like the competition that we had up there. Like, we've had a lot of great conversations this past week. There's going to be a lot of opportunities for these guys, right? And it's up to them to go take it, right? Like, I want the competition. I hope we show up to camp with an edge of guys like wanting to go take these spots.
2: Bills head coach Joe Brady at mandatory minicamp talking about this time of year, as you heard him do right there. Jeremy and Joe, good morning, everybody. Happy Wednesday. Weather today, what,
3: humid.
2: Spotty? Yesterday was humid. I went to pick up the kids from school. My wife said, bring an umbrella. And I thought, I would love to be rained on.
3: Yeah.
2: I would love this humidity to break and pour rain on me. Today, maybe some thunderstorms throughout the day. Spotty here and there. Same tomorrow. Same kind of like Friday, like, right? So we are in summer, humid, occasionally will rain season. We're gonna of the next 10 days on my app, I got a little rain emoji on like 8 of them.
3: Yeah.
2: So
3: we went to dinner last night, and on leaving, it was torrential downpour. Flood in the parking lot. Like, I'll run to the car and pull it up of rain.
2: Matt Bove posted video of maybe hail at the Bills facility.
3: Okay, I was nearby there. I didn't remember.
2: Or really, really hard
3: honestly,
2: rain.
3: It was raining so hard, it could have been hail, and I don't think I would have even known or realized it.
2: Yeah.
3: So I can believe that.
2: Yeah, we could hear lightning and thunder and didn't have any. Like, you know, summer, when a cell goes through and you're like down the street, it rained, and at your house it didn't. 803-0550 to join us. We'll get to Sal Capaccio 9 o'clock as mandatory minicamp underway for the Buffalo Bills. Talk a little bit about Alex Tuck this morning. I have a Twitter poll up on that, and we can get to much more. Brady says they've had a lot of discussions. Do you think they've ever had a discussion about bringing Diggs back? I still don't.
3: A discussion? Yes.
2: I think
3: it could have been a quick discussion, but
2: isn't the discussion, why is Deion saying, hey, Diggs, it's time?
3: Or could it be, hey, we're not doing that, right? No, we're not doing that. Does that qualify? As to just like, just, you know, somebody putting it out there in the air to make sure that there isn't some appetite to want to do that. Yeah, I would think it at least got to that. I mean, has the agent called them? Then you're kind of forced, and you might have to have an internal discussion, but you've had a discussion with the agent if the agent is called.
2: The agent is called. Wouldn't you guess that?
3: I don't know. I mean,
2: Joe Kelly sent us, he posted another highlight video, a montage of himself in Bills in a Bills uniform?
0: Only Bills highlights, yeah.
2: Only Bills highlights.
0: And it's three slides of Bills highlights. And he said, dot, dot, dot, back then.
3: I don't know. I would guess he's told his agent.
2: Is he
3: and
2: not?
3: His agents would be trying to find him a team somewhere.
2: Yeah.
3: And Buffalo probably comes up with them in their internal discussions.
2: It's also possible
3: and then
2: that
3: if it
2: that
3: does, then it, you call Brandon Bean and you see if there's any temperature and if the answer is, or any interest. And if the answer is no, then all right, you called.
2: I wonder if the posting of just the Bills highlights, maybe it's a whatever. It's probably too far of a reach, but to show the league, like I used to be able to play. I don't know. He played well last year, but the fact that it's only Bills highlights is.
3: I mean, he really played well in each of the last 2 years. Just one of them got cut short due to injury.
2: ACL, right?
3: Right. Like, he was tracking towards a 1,000-yard season,
2: yep.
3: Which would mean he would have a streak of like 10 years in a row of 1,000-yard seasons if he didn't get that injury. So he definitely can still play. I don't know. But he doesn't need to be posting highlights on Instagram to remind the Rams of what he did 5 months ago
2: right.
3: as a Patriot. Like, it could be a lot of things. It could be that he genuinely wants to come back here. It could be that he doesn't have a market right now, and he probably looks around at all his buddies and sees, well, what do all my guys do when they don't have a market left? What does Gabe Davis do? What does Micah Hyde and Jordan Poyer do? What does Trey White do? What do all the guys that I went to battle with for all those years do when there's nobody out there that wants them? They go home. I want to go home. And he might be the one guy that's not allowed to go home. So that could be all it is. It's in the starting point of that is there is not a market for him right now. There are not teams out there that are lining up to say, I would want to sign up for that.
2: Yeah.
3: I think for a year, it's worth it. You want to tell me you don't want to do a 3-year relationship with the guy and that it can get too hot at times? Fine. But 1 year, have him come in, catch 60 passes as your number two or three receiver. I don't think that's an idea for the Bills because of slot receiver and other factors, but I think there will be a team that gets to that point with him and signs him. But maybe there isn't one right now. Does Tyreek Hill not have a market right now either?
2: It's a good question. Does
3: Debo Samuel not have a market? Does Keenan Allen not have a market? Like there are high profile old receivers that are sitting out there without a team, and he's just one of a few of them.
2: Yeah, it's the time of year where the if you're too good to come on a minimum deal, then you don't have a spot. Like the Bills last year added Elijah Moore and guaranteed him like 2.5, I think. Like
3: yeah,
2: that's a guy that's
3: like we're
2: that's
3: up to five,
2: trying to find a spot for his career. If you're Beckham in these last couple of years, or Diggs, or Tyreek Hill, like
3: yeah,
2: Tyreek Hill probably thinks I'm not going to play on the minimum. You're going to pay me
3: right.
2: $10 million. Someone will.
3: And right. If you go again, to SpotTrack right now and look at like the free agent receivers and what their market value is, the top three guys, this is just what SpotTrack says it is. Debo Samuel, $15.7 million. Tyreek Hill, $15 million. Diggs, $13.8 million.
2: Right. So
3: nobody is signing those three to those contracts.
2: Probably not. And those guys are not just going to go to a training camp or even really, honestly, mini camps and OTAs for a deal that's going to pay them five.
3: Right.
2: They're probably just going to wait. Yeah, I mean, I don't...
3: And then what? Someone gets hurt in camp and they go to a team on a one-year deal for like... There's a bunch of incentives so we can put down the number $10 million for you on the tweet.
2: Yeah.
3: Right?
2: I'm kind of surprised that Brandon Cooks is not here yet, back here yet. He might be just far enough down the depth chart and DJ Moore might have really pushed him out, but it went relatively well. And my guess is if there was an injury to one of their receivers, Cooks would be their first call.
3: Because it worked. I agree with that.
2: Granted, you know, the last play of the season, yada, yada, a couple drops here and there, but it worked. It definitely worked. And on the Diggs thing, like I dismissed it completely right away a million times, and then the Dawkins social media thing was, all right, fine. It feels like we could talk about it. It still doesn't feel like it's anything that could be possible. I'm waiting for an insider to flat out report about it. Like, could there be a reunion? Even someone like that, just asking the question to me would add the possibility that it could happen, even though I think it's like still next to zero.
3: Do you know how many catches Brandon Cooks had for the Bills last year?
2: 12.
3: Including playoffs?
2: Sure.
3: Including playoffs, it's 10.
2: Okay.
3: Regular season in five games, it was five.
2: Five. Should have been like seven or eight because he had a couple drops.
3: He had, how many drops was it?
2: He had a drop in New England.
3: They would have that on here too.
2: He had one where he didn't get his feet down, I believe, right?
3: Yeah, he had three drops. He had three drops for the Bills and then 10 catches. I mean, it worked relative to what they had at that skill set, right? Like, a guy coming in at the end and catching a pass a game. It was just, we were so desperate for anything speedy. I mean, Mecole Hardman, for a moment, was like, oh, you know, this guy could be something. He played four plays for the Bills. But we remembered the bomb down the field. That was a drop, too, wasn't it? Wasn't it in Mecole Hardman's hands?

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1: So, and I don't think it was great. It wasn't like the most efficient. No. It wouldn't have been the most efficient 45 catches. But he was like a regular part of the offense for half a season. And Cooks played 7 games and it was 10 catches. Like, it just was, your bar was so low to clear.
2: Yeah.
1: And I guess your question would be, though, would you expect him to clear his own bar if he were to come in right now? Did you see enough from him getting open, and did he have enough wheels that you would expect? If I got that guy in right now, he had an offseason, he had a training camp with Josh Allen, and then I put him on the field, and he played a full season, how would it go? You might think, for how fast he looked, that he could have a season. I don't know what a season is, but someone that's like contributing on your offense, I could get to that, even though it didn't go... It wasn't super productive once he was here last season. Could he do what he did in Dallas 2 years ago? 50 catches and 600 yards? Does he still have that in him? Wasn't that long ago. I feel like I saw a player at the end of last year that while he didn't do it because he kept dropping the ball, I feel like you get him in somewhere early, like that might still be in there. Like a wide receiver 3 or 4.
2: But that's the thing. Like when they brought him in, they were desperate for something to work. And now it would be more of a, well, this guy still wants to play. He did like it here. Maybe a full season, off season of, you know, like chemistry and going to mini camp. I mean, you're Brandon Cooks, you're that long into the game. Maybe you think like I'm just gonna, you know, I don't know, just like to fish, like whatever you want to do right now. I'm going to play golf. And then when July comes around, sure, I'll see if they want me to show up at camp. He's 32 years old. Mm-hmm. He'll be age 33 season. And right, it did not exactly go great here, but they needed him to kind of go great because they were so ill-prepared otherwise, and now they're just better prepared. So
1: yep,
2: he could be on speed dial. He could be, I'm trying to think of like all the guys.
1: He'd be one of two things for me. He would either be replacing Josh Palmer. Like, he would just be replacing Josh Palmer.
2: Yeah.
1: Or he would come in and block Keon Coleman and Skylar Bell. Which, even that, I think you can make a case. Like, why do I care about that? I don't, fourth-round rookie and a guy that hasn't given you any reason to trust him in the first 2 years. Go ahead. Block those guys. But he would block those guys. Right?
2: Possibly.
1: He would take snaps away. He would take roles away. He'd take reps away. I mean, he would take a lot of opportunity, I think, because if you added him to the mix and didn't cut Josh Palmer, I mean, now I've got 4 veteran receivers that I all, to some extent, can trust going into next year above 2 young guys. Maybe that's why they haven't signed him. Maybe they want to see, we want to see what Keon did in the offseason and how serious he's taking it now, and we want to see what Skylar Bell has to offer more before we're making a decision on whether to bring you in or not. That could just be all it is.
2: 803-0550 and 1-888-550-2550. Mini camps around the league.
1: No Dorian Williams still.
2: Nope.
1: And we're getting hold-ins in Arizona, which is not a team you have to care about. And then that's pretty much
2: it. The hold-in is what? Brissett and Josh Sweat?
1: Yeah. Yeah. And then Ayuk is still fighting with the 49ers.
2: Meanwhile, Arizona's coach Mike LaFleur just said about Jeremiah Love, who they took 3rd overall, right?
1: Yeah.
2: That they're not going to spell him if he's going well. He talked about it like, if you're a running back, if you're Steph Curry and making all of your threes, you're not coming out. You're going to keep going. That they're going to ride the hot hand. Mm-hmm. So if you're someone that in fantasy football wants to jump in on some Jeremiah Love, which of course he's like the first overall pick in rookie dynasty drafts,
1: mm-hmm.
2: and in redraft, I think, what running back is he in redraft leagues this year?
1: Top 10 for sure.
2: Okay. I never know redraft because I do so many, like most of my leagues are dynasty or guillotine.
1: Yeah, well, we're not at redraft season yet.
2: Sure. But usually anyway, July, September. If you think he's going to get a workload, the coach basically said if it's going well, he's going to stick with him.
1: Right.
2: So if you value that kind of stuff.
1: He's going as the

0: 13th running back right now, right ahead of Breece Hall.
1: All right.
0: And we have two? How many quarterback competitions are there in the league?
1: Cleveland, Shedeur Sanders, and Deshaun Watson.
0: Monken said probably not, probably won't name a starter after minicamp.
1: Okay.
0: I saw the probably in there. Oh, really? You imagine if you did name a starter after minicamp.
1: In Minnesota, from everything I read in Minnesota, you've never had a more pretend it's a competition ever. Like Kyler Murray's the quarterback.
0: Right.
1: And it's a very much pretending that it's Murray versus McCarthy, and I don't know how long they'll wait to announce, but...
0: But there's 0% chance McCarthy is starting.
1: No chance. McCarthy says he feels like it's the best he's ever playing, but the reps are out of his control. He feels very good every single rep, every year he's feeling better and better, but he's not winning that job. Everybody watching minicamp in Minnesota, we'll get Matthew Collar on this sometime, maybe in the next week or two, Kyler Murray. And
0: yeah,
1: Kyler Murray is, boy, if he's it's only his second team. Like, he's been in Arizona, now he's on a second team. Who's a better candidate for the Sam Darnold glow up right now than Kyler Murray?
0: Ooh.
1: A guy that we...
0: He's going to be tough to top.
1: All right, a guy that we think, he's not that good. Who goes on to maybe not win the Super Bowl.
0: How about what Baker did? Baker turned his career around. He didn't win the Super Bowl.
1: He did. Baker, as a rookie, was great.
0: Yeah.
1: And then it fell apart with a bad franchise, and then he kind of resurfaced. And now he's fighting with the Bucs, too, about money.
0: Right.
1: So, but who's the quarterback right now that we don't think is good that has a chance to
0: have a glow up?
1: Redefine themselves? Murray has got a great opportunity. Everyone thinks that coach is a quarterback whisperer. He's got really good weapons.
0: Yeah.
1: Probably a good defense. Like, Minnesota could, and maybe this is the trap. I'm sure I'll be the one to fall into it to say, like, I think Minnesota could be good. And then Murray just, you know, disappoints. But
0: yeah, I mean,
1: he's got as good a case as anybody.
0: Other candidates you would even really have for it would be pretty few and far. But how many of those guys around the league are even onto a second team right now? Like, Daniel Jones has already done this, right? He already kind of answered this question.
1: Mm-hmm.
0: Give him the better coach, give him the better weapons. It looked great. So he already kind of did it. Malik Willis doesn't really count because he didn't really play, right, in Green Bay. Honestly, the only other guy you could ask yourself about this, because he did go to a place with a pretty respectable head coach and has decent enough weapons, you could, I would not be the person to say it, but you could say it about Tua, couldn't you?
1: Ooh.
0: Like Tua with Kevin Stefanski? I'm just trying to find anybody else that's even going to have the opportunity to do what Kyler Murray is going to have to do.
1: Right, right.
0: And Tua will probably have the chance to do it. And it's Stefanski, and it's Drake London, and it's Kyle Pitts. Like, I'm not sure it's a better environment than what he had 3 years ago.
1: I was just going to say, like, don't you think Tua has already gone to, you had everything in place for you?
0: Yes.
1: The idea that you're going to get, that it's going to be better than that.
0: It would be incredible to me if he ever did what he did 3 years ago, right, when he led the league in passing.
1: Right. Yeah.
0: Correct. But isn't he kind of the only other, like, who else is a first-round quarterback that's onto another place and getting a chance to play? Like, it really, I don't know that there is another guy that really even fits the qualification. Do you want to say it about Penix in Atlanta too? Like, better coach.
1: Yeah.
0: Could be the thing. Like, Stefanski gets credit as, like, maybe he's not the number one quarterback whisperer, but he comes from that tree. And he's had good seasons with Joe Flacco, right? Stole comeback player of the year from DeMar Hamlin. He's had other great years in Cleveland with Baker Mayfield. So, like, he's a good enough coach where I would want to believe he can get the most out of a guy. But I've got two lefty quarterbacks, by the way. I've got two guys that cannot stay healthy and cannot move. So if you had given me somebody else to go into Atlanta that had this level of profile, I would be ready to be like, okay, yeah, that's the spot. But those two names, I guess I would say Penix more than Tua, just because at least Penix has, like, arm strength. But that's his fifth knee injury he's had? He's got the same injury problem that Tua has. I can't buy that either one of those guys are going to stay healthy long enough for that to work.
1: 803-0550 if you want to chime in on anything.
0: Right, oh, I got one more. One more.
1: Sorry, go ahead.
0: Not on a new team. This is why I didn't think of him. What about Cam Ward?
1: It's still too early to decide that he's bad. I mean, I think you've got plenty of people to think he's good.
0: But that could be glow up. Right, that would be a different, it'd be second year breakout. But just Dable getting there, they drafted Carnell Tate. Like, that should look better than it did last year.
1: What I'm getting at is, like, a guy that it's...
0: Everyone decided is bad.
1: Is not good enough and then ends up, like, Darnold. Darnold is, this guy's not good enough all the way to, actually, he can win a Super Bowl. He can throw 40 touchdowns, he can win a Super Bowl. Like, that's, you know, for Penix or for Cam Ward, like, those guys are...
0: I mean, the guy we let off with is the guy. Like, it is Kyler Murray, right? Like, if Kyler Murray goes out, especially with the off-field questions with him, the contract thing from a couple of years ago, video games, like, I don't feel like anyone really believes that dude takes it seriously enough to be one of the great quarterbacks in the league. And there would be physical limitations with him as well, but he gets a lot of that. And he got a lot of that when he was in Arizona. If he steps in and throws for 4,000 yards and wins 11 games in Minnesota, like, he could undo a lot of criticism that he gets. Like, I really would think he is, like, number one on this list by a lot. Like, I don't really think there's anybody that would even be that close to him. And wouldn't you expect that something like that is going to happen? Like, he's in a good enough spot. Like, he should do really well.
1: I think he should do okay, yeah. Anybody want to go see the big train today? The big boy?
0: I feel like we, as a show, like...
1: Should we do it?
0: Almost have a
1: should we go down and see the big train?
0: That we go see it.
2: Big train sounds cool.
3: Sounds cool.
2: Big train cool.
3: I was a big train guy as a kid.
1: It's the world's largest operating steam locomotive, and it's here.
0: Union Pacific's big boy?
1: Yeah. Big boy 4014.
0: 1.2 million pound.
3: Whoa.
2: That's train. Crazy.
0: Yeah. Where is it exactly?
1: Walden.
0: Okay. Now...
1: free shuttles available to Walden Galleria. Whatever. You go to the Galleria to get a shuttle, I guess.
0: That takes you to the train tracks.
1: I'm going to find out the details.
2: Yeah, get the nitty gritty. I'm in if I can do it in between...
1: This between and your show with Andrew Peters?
2: Yes.
1: How'd it go with Peters?
2: Great.
1: How'd it go? Good?
2: We had a great time. Yeah, it was very fun.
1: You got the intel on Alex Tuck? What's the deal?
2: Well, he talked to a couple guys that were up in some organizations, and what he heard was there's not much progress. Like, there's not a lot of wiggle room. The Sabres sound like they're sticking pretty firm to a number that I think is probably significantly below his market value. And so the difference is the eighth year that you can give could make that up. But as soon as free agency starts, like midnight July 1st, that's done. Mm-hmm. It's over. If he wants to test it, there's no more eighth year. And so that's going to be interesting. Because if he wants to stay and go like, all right, I'm going to take whatever, a million off the AAV per year, but you're going to give me the extra year, he's got to make that decision before he knows whether Seattle is going to offer him $12 million.
1: Right, yeah.
2: And that's a risk. So I think...
1: If we are to believe that no one can ever get to him what Seattle might pay him.
2: Right, like, which is probably pretty unlikely.
1: There's tampering, there's this and that.
2: Yeah.
1: Like Darius, I'm thinking about how Darius Slay flat out said, I told the Bills, don't claim me.
2: Right.
1: And the Bills are like...
2: We're going to do it.
0: We're going to do it anyway.
1: They did it anyway, and they said, you know, you're not allowed to talk. And, I mean, Slay said, my agent told them.
2: Right.
1: Which you're probably not supposed to say. I don't know. Who knows if that's true.
2: Yeah.
1: The big boy train is at the Bison Rail Yard.
0: Okay. Mm.
1: You get there via free shuttles from the Galleria near the Primark store, 9 to 2 today to see the big boy.
0: So, and it's sitting there for how long? Because really what I'd like to, if you wanted to do it perfectly.
1: You want to see it moving?
0: I want to see it moving.
2: Mm-hmm.
0: Which I guess would means you would have wanted to do this yesterday when it arrived, right?
1: It's going
0: to
1: leave.
0: Well, right. Fair. There are two opportunities.
1: Yeah.
0: There have to be.
1: Yeah. Pat Hammer
0: tweeted
1: a video.
0: So I might want to figure out like when it's leaving.
1: Yeah, Pat Hammer tweeted a video of it coming in.
0: Okay.
1: The big boy.
0: And you wouldn't be able to see it full speed, of course, because that'd be tough.
1: Apparently, reading about it, it used to go, when it was in service, it would, in the 40s, go 60 to 70 miles per hour with a mile-long cargo train of World War II freight. Whoa. But now around here, it goes like 35.
3: Wow. Okay.
1: It's only 35 miles per hour.
3: Got to think how fast that thing used to go with all that weight.
2: That is a lot of
3: it's
2: inertia.
3: It's unbelievable.
2: Man,
3: lots big. Of inertia.
0: There were a lot of people there as it arrived, so I'm not the first person to have this idea, obviously.
1: Like Owen said, big train's cool.
2: It is. I used to go, my dad used to take us when I was very young.
0: Huh.
2: He used to take us to the train, like just the rail yard, to just walk around and look at the trains.
1: Yeah.
2: And I loved it. It was like the best.
1: Trains are cool.
2: We had a train set in our attic before it was a music area. It was a giant room-sized train set up there. Yeah.
1: Like mountains and everything?
2: Mountains, wow. A little town.
3: Wow.
2: Carpet. Listen, oh, yeah.
1: If you want to talk about, like, that's, you know, just tap into your brain. Oh, train, cool. It's, where do they do the Polar Express around here? It's like, is it Medina?
3: Medina, yeah.
1: The Medina Rail. If you've not been to that model train place, mind-blowing.
3: Oh,
2: it's
3: awesome.
1: So cool.
2: There's an ice cream shop that's in a caboose.
1: Yeah,
2: that's right. Cool. There's trains.
3: I saw a lifelike Thomas the Train when I was young there. My parents brought me there.
1: A lifelike one?
3: It's life-size, yeah.
1: Oh, life-size. Oh,
3: yeah, yeah. You actually got on it, and it drove you around.
1: Oh,
3: yeah. Wow. Same thing as the Polar Express thing.
2: I used to ride around the little train that they have at the zoo.
1: Oh, yeah.
2: That was my favorite. I always wanted to be in the caboose.
1: It's a big hit.
0: So I'm watching the video of it leaving Blaisdell yesterday, and I guess this would make sense. Like, people are just, like, along the rail.
1: Yeah.
0: Which you can just kind of do, right? Like, you could just go anywhere along the rail and watch it go by.
3: Yeah, you don't have to worry about it going left or right.
0: We also have train hats ready to go.
1: We do have train hats.
0: If we did want to do
1: this.
0: And
1: if you can't see this largest steam locomotive, we are also, once again, pretty soon. When's the world's largest rubber duck coming back?
3: Oh. Yeah, it's going to be here the 4th of July weekend or something like that.
1: It's coming back. Yeah, July 3rd through 5th, the 61-foot-tall mama duck and 10-foot-tall baby Timmy are returning to Canal Side.
3: Timmy.
2: Say what's up to Timmy.
1: There you go.
2: Do they squeak?
1: If you
3: smush them?
1: Tough to squeeze them.
2: Or would it be like a foghorn?
3: Right? Oh, yeah.
2: Like a barge.
1: 803-0550 to join us. Jeremy and Joe, Owen Parker, Joe Kelly here as well. Coming up 8 o'clock, our Belknap Heating, hot and cold. We'll get to that. We've got Sal Capaccio coming up at 9 on Bill's minicamp as well here on WGR.
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0: Hey, it's Sneaky Joe DiBiase here. 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
3: The Carolina Hurricanes tie the Stanley Cup Final Series 2-2 after their 5-3 win over Vegas last night. Game 5 set for tomorrow night. Puck drop at 8 o'clock. All of the action will be right here on WGR with pregame starting at 7:30. The NBA final rolls on tonight. The Knicks, they lead the Spurs 2-1 in the series. Tip-off set for 8:30. In mandatory minicamp, underway for the Bills, Joe Brady, along with Josh Allen and a handful of others, spoke with the media yesterday. In case you missed any of it, you can find it on demand at WGR550.com. Looking around the NFL, Colts coach Shane Steichen said wide receiver Alec Pierce, who's been dealing with an ankle injury, could end up returning a couple of weeks into training camp. Jacoby Brissett and Josh Sweat, they're both at Cardinals minicamp, but neither of them are practicing. In the Bengals, they restructured Joe Burrow's contract. It frees up about $10 million in cap space for the upcoming season. And in baseball, yesterday, the Blue Jays, they beat the Phillies 3-2. The Yankees, they beat the Guardians 3-2. And the Red Sox, they fell to the Rays 4-3. And the Mets, they fell to the Cardinals 7-0. That's your Paddock Chevrolet Sports Headlines. 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I'm Joe Calley for Western New York's Voice of the Fan, WGR.

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1: Diggs knows that his career is closer to the end than the beginning. He knows he's going to have to show up and be a model citizen. He knows, and he wants to win. And I think the key is, the bigger the contender that he lands with, the more likely he is to completely and fully buy in. So yeah. If I'm a contender and I need some veteran leadership and a guy who's going to come out there and be productive and he's going to make the tough catches and he's going to maybe in crunch time be someone I can rely on, yes.
2: Mike Florio, Pro Football Talk. He's tweeting videos of himself with the Bills. Back when, right? Mm-hmm. That was the caption, back when. Mm-hmm. Well, anyway, we'll see if he catches on anywhere. Jeremy and Joe, good morning. Happy Wednesday, June 10th. Thunderstorms here and there, but muggy as the norm for the next couple of days.
3: I think I need a name for this day every year because it is June 10th? The day between my anniversary and my birthday.
2: So yesterday was the anniversary?
3: Yes.
2: And tomorrow's the birthday?
3: Yes.
2: How many years? Three?
3: 3 years.
2: 3 years. Happy anniversary.
3: Thank you.
2: And happy birthday.
3: Thank you. Yeah, I could get both on today.
2: Yeah.
3: You could get the anniversary wish and the birthday wish out of the way today, and they both work.
2: I just did.
3: Yeah, you did.
2: They feel great about it.
3: Today is, I don't know, today's congratulations day, because maybe I'll get both a lot today.
2: Tomorrow you turn 31?
3: 31.
2: 31, all right. So mm-hmm. You're already into your 30s.
3: I mean, I'm into my 30s already, aren't
2: yes,
3: I?
2: Yes, yeah. Now you're into your, you know, into the decade, not just like on the number.
3: 31 doesn't feel like much of a birthday.
2: None of them feel like anything after the, like.
3: After 30?
2: I don't know, yeah.
3: 50's probably something.
2: Probably, yeah, like the 10s.
3: I've been to some fun 50th birthday parties.
2: When you're younger,
3: extravaganzas.
2: When you're younger, 16, 18, 21, they matter. Maybe 25,
3: I always
2: 30.
3: Wanted to be, I remember my 7th birthday was awesome. I always wanted to be 7.
2: Yeah, now it's like once every 10 years they count. Or, if you get old enough, maybe they're all good.
4: The only thing about 25 is you can then rent a car.
2: Or run for the House of Representatives.
4: That, very true.
2: Yeah, but rent it 25 and, you know, past that, like, I don't know. What?
5: Yeah.
3: What's the age to be president? Isn't that coming up?
2: 35.
3: No, I'm not there yet. Okay.
2: Yeah. No, you're not qualified.
5: I don't know if I've ever cared about my birthday. Other than 21.
3: Ever.
5: I don't have party. I don't do anything. Ever.
3: What about as a kid?
5: Not really.
3: You didn't get to have really, all the buddies over, play pin the tail on the donkey or nothing?
4: Oh, January 4th.
2: You're too close to Christmas.
5: It's yeah. Right after Christmas.
4: New Year's.
5: Eve. Yeah. It's like everybody's partied out.
3: Nobody wants to have any celebration.
2: Right. Yeah.
3: We're done.
2: Your birthday is buried.
5: I'm in recovery week.
2: Yeah.
5: I'm like
2: yeah.
5: Thursday
2: this,
5: on
2: this,
5: recovery
2: this
5: week.
2: This makes sense. Like your parents, like, should we throw them a party? Like, we just went to 10 parties in the last 2 weeks.
5: Yeah.
2: We can't have another party.
5: Whatever.
4: I have the same thing. I'm July 1st, and then the 4th of July takes away a lot of.
5: See, but that could be good because you get that's running up to July.
4: Yeah,
5: like you're warming
4: right.
5: up.
4: We combine a lot.
3: You're a pregame party. He's the Monday night game between Tennessee and Jacksonville after I just watched football for 50 hours straight.
2: Right.
5: I am ultimate hair of the dog party guy.
2: New working theory, because January 4th for you,
5: yeah,
2: that's right on the edge of, like, would you have been in elementary school? Would they have celebrated you on your birthday, or are you off a lot because of the 2 week vacations?
4: Ooh.
2: Because
3: ooh, good question.
2: You know, like, origin story. I have a birthday that's too late. I never got cupcakes when I was in school. You probably did.
3: Barely. By a certain point, it was exam week.
2: Okay, fair.
3: But yeah. No, yeah, like in elementary school,
2: yeah,
3: I might
2: happy
3: have
2: birthday,
3: just
2: Joe.
3: Made it.
2: Yeah.
3: Like, on the it could have been the last day of school.
2: Us summer so birthdays, there's like a party at the end of the year, like, congratulations all these people. You had birthdays too.
5: Right. I think we were off a lot. The only school memory I have of my birthday was when I must have been in first grade.
4: Oh, wow.
5: At Olmsted when I went there. And one of my friends got me a very nice gift. I love Transformers. Remember the Scorpion Transformer from Transformers? He got me like a toy of that.
4: Okay.
5: And I put it in my bag and somebody stole it.
2: Oh, wow.
5: From my bag at school.
2: We're all just dealing with our birthday trauma.
5: I was so mad. Maybe that's why I don't care about my birthday anymore.
4: The Scorpion Transformer.
5: The Scorpion Transformer getting stole my thunder for my birthday for the rest of my life.
2: 803-0550. Stole your birthday for the rest of your life.
5: It's over.
2: Trauma. 31.
3: Yep.
2: All right. Congratulations. Yeah. Happy birthday. Tomorrow. Tomorrow's your birthday.
3: Yeah, tomorrow. Tomorrow is. A Thursday. Close enough to the weekend. I'll take it.
5: Yeah, not bad.
3: Kind of to Owen's point, I'm kind of even beyond like, oh, my birthday is on a Wednesday this year. Oh, no. I'll just celebrate it on Saturday. Who cares?
2: Sure.
3: It's the 14th.
2: You're not in the birthday week. It's my birthday week.
3: No, I know some birthday week people, yeah. But I am not one of them.
4: Cannot be there.
5: Cannot be there. Live with that.
2: We all know some birthday week people.
3: My wife went to two birthday week events, I believe, that were, one was maybe on a Sunday and the next was on the next Saturday. Oh, so I believe there were two events celebrating a birthday.
5: For the same human.
3: Yeah.
4: Been there.
5: Oh, man.
3: Sorry, people got to like the human to be willing to do that. So.
5: Yeah, you got to be very, very popular.
3: But I am not a birthday week person. No.
2: 803-0550 and 1-888-550-2550. There's a small update on Dylan Larkin that you saw from, was it from Friedman?
3: So, Elliot Friedman talking about Dylan Larkin, this is either this morning or last night. It was maybe earlier in the week even. He said on Larkin's trade request, I think he just said, if I can go to a deeper team, I have more of a chance to be impactful and more of a chance to win. Which I thought two things immediately. One, who's deeper than the Buffalo Sabres? Because the thing that made them good, I think, was more how deep they were, more than like how much better their best players were than other teams' best players. And then two, I thought, well, he basically just said all my teammates stink. Didn't he? Didn't he kind of just say that? You know, if I had more good players on my team, yeah, I might have been willing to stay. But deeper team, like the guys at the bottom of our lineup were not that good. So I'd like to go somewhere where that maybe they are. That's it. I'm Larkin. There's also updates on the Mike Babcock Edmonton thing. I do not think that's going to end up happening.
2: I can't even believe they're considering it.
3: I know.
2: You want to hire?
3: It's got to be an owner.
2: You want to hire a coach who is out of the game? And hang on, we can't hire him yet. The NHLPA has to run an investigation. The NHL has to run an investigation.
3: They want into the league to investigate him,
2: right? Because he was violating his players' privacy. What was he doing? Like picking up their phones and like asking to see their text?
3: He did that in Toronto, I think, and then they're asking about investigating maybe similar things when he was in Columbus. He was only in Columbus for like, was it a month?
2: He didn't even coach. He got fired before the season, right?
3: Yeah, he resigned.
5: He resigned because he was going to get fired because he was having players come to his house and saying, I got to get to know you. Give me your phone unlocked.
3: Right. Yeah,
2: that's weird.
5: Like, dude. Right. And that's then he would like, weird. I think he took stuff off of it and like projected it in the coach's office and like, well, this is who you are.
3: Right.
5: I know who you are.
3: Embarrassing players.
5: Or whatever. Like,
3: embarrassing his own players.
5: Yeah, he's a psychopath.
3: Him coaching would be offensive to the league. And I have to imagine that that was just the owner.
5: But
3: right? Well, the Oilers owner saying, oh, this guy's won a cup before. Mike Babb, really whipped these guys into shape. Like, I can't imagine you go through a real process and land on this dude background being your head coach.
2: There's only one way you do, if it's not the owner, and that if 97 says go get that guy.
5: That's exactly
2: it's the only other way you do
5: it. And there's no way you do this without them signing off on it.
2: Right. There's no way, unless McDavid says, I think you should get him because he'll do the right things.
5: Right.
2: Like the great player, McDavid. I don't want to necessarily put it on him because who knows? It's such a ridiculous idea that you'd have to think he would be on board with it or maybe even driving it,
3: right?
2: Which is nuts.
5: Yeah, I think you have to think that because they would be insane to do that and not be, at the very least, get Connor to say like, yeah, that's cool. I'm good with that.
2: Yeah.
5: Because you've got the best player on the planet, the most talented guy to ever play, playing for you, and you're trying to keep him. And you're going to hire Mike Babcock without his permission? That would be insane.
3: And LeBrun says that the NHL basically is going to the Oilers now and saying, like, you want to do this? Like, they're basically offering them an opportunity, I think, to back out. Like, you don't have to do this. If you don't do it, everything goes away. And what LeBrun's tweet sounded like is the league's telling them, like, if you hire him, this is going ahead. And we're going to be investigating, and it's going to be distraction, and like the player association is going to want to look into it, and there probably will be stuff there. So, I don't know. I think they're kind of telling the Oilers, I would guess they're telling the Oilers, kind of how LeBron wrote it, like, you probably should just bail on this. It's not worth the fight. It's not worth the headache to hire this guy. And, man, if that happens, this guy will never coach in the league again. Because he had to resign in Columbus before he ever coached a game at his own doing. And then if this stops him from getting a job, I don't know how he ever would get one in the future. Like, it would be a death sentence for his coaching career, which which should already be over. It shouldn't be alive in the first place. He should be done coaching in the league.
2: World Cup starts tomorrow.
3: I'm in a World Cup draft right now.
2: I want to get into a World Cup draft.
3: You want a World Cup draft?
2: Yeah, invite me to it. Somebody invite me to a World Cup draft.
3: I'll invite you. It's pretty easy, the one I'm in. Just 48 teams, the one thing that made it easy, 12 guys picking four countries each.
2: All right.
3: That's pretty easy, right? There are drop-offs, I'm noticing, though. There are big tier breaks in this.
2: I might want in on that. Something like that. Starts tomorrow. Mexico plays in the first game, 3 o'clock tomorrow afternoon. It's South Korea and Czechia.
3: South Africa, right?
2: And Mexico, South Africa. That's
3: yeah,
2: right.
3: South
2: That's
3: Africa.
2: Right. All right. We'll get a break in. We got Belknap Heatings, hot and cold. When we get back at the top of the hour as well. I also want to go through some... And somebody put together a list of like Sabres free agent, big free agent contracts as some sort of like boogeyman. Man, everybody's so afraid. So afraid of signing players. You don't have to sign talk. I'm not there, but the fear on some of these deals is just kind of nuts. Like, oh, remember Ville Leino? Like, what? What does that have to do with this? So much fear. You can tell the Sabres do not have a lot of experience in the last like 2 decades having good free agent signings. But there are some. And maybe Tuck will be one, if you count that as a free agent signing. Jeremy and Joe here on WGR.
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2: Someone did send me a picture of flatbed trucks at the stadium with a series of boxes. Now, they did not look big enough to be the giant buffalo.
3: Maybe some stands, though, or something?
2: Or
3: the platform?
2: We know the buffalo, they'll be assembled while there, so the boxes in that case would be smaller. You know, the three buffalo, how many boxes are there? There are 10 boxes, and they're piecing it together to the bigger general thing.
3: I owe you $10, by the way, on that.
2: You do, because they are going to be assembled. I said you didn't have to pay it.
3: No, I said I'm in. How I got to that, I said I'm in.
2: Yep. Well, I'll take the $10. But should be soon.
3: What would you use here?
2: Should be getting there soon. Bills training camp schedule. Still waiting.
3: Yeah. It's interesting.
2: Find out how many practices they have at St. John Fisher. I wonder if the number is going to be down this year. The calendar is kind of weird. And how late things start.
3: Mm-hmm.
2: Anyway. Looking for that each and every day, that training camp schedule. Jeremy and Joe, 803-0550. On Sabres free agency history when we get back, and then also Belknap Heating's hot and cold. We'll get to that here on WGR. Sal at 9.
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3: The Carolina Hurricanes tie the Stanley Cup Final Series 2-2 after their 5-3 win over Vegas last night. Game 5 set for tomorrow night with puck drop at 8 o'clock. All of the action will be right here on WGR with pregame starting at 7:30. The NBA Final rolls on tonight. The Knicks lead the Spurs 2-1 in the series. Tip-off set for 8:30. Mandatory minicamp underway for the Bills. Joe Brady, along with Josh Allen and a handful of others, spoke with the media yesterday. In case you missed any of it, you can find it on demand at WGR550.com. Looking around the NFL, Colts coach Shane Steichen said wide receiver Alec Pierce, dealing with an ankle injury, could end up returning a couple of weeks into training camp. The Bengals, they restructured Joe Burrow's contract. That frees up about $10 million in cap space for the coming season. Jacoby Brissett and Josh Sweat, they're both at the Cardinals minicamp, but neither of them are practicing. In baseball yesterday, the Blue Jays beat the Phillies 3-2. The Yankees, they beat the Guardians 3-2. The Red Sox, they fell to the Rays 4-3. And the Mets fell to the Cardinals 7-0. That's your Paddock Chevrolet Sports Update. Paddock Chevrolet with you for the extra mile since 1935. I'm Joe Calley for Western New York's Voice of the Fan, WGR 550.

0: I mean, all I want is Taki to get back. That's the bottom line. And he's so big for us on and off the ice.
1: Rasmus Dahlin, all I want to do is get Taki back. I had somebody yesterday back and forth on Twitter about like, yeah, the player's just going to say that. You know, it's always going to be the PC answer. That's not a PC answer. That's all in.
2: Mm-hmm.
1: You know, the PC answer is like, hey, we'd love to have him back. It's a business, blah, blah, blah. But all I want is to have him back is a much stronger way to say that. So, good morning, Jeremy and Joe here on WGR. Joe's birthday's tomorrow. Owen Parker's here. Joe Kelly's here. Owen's on again today, 1 to 3. Andrew Peters and Owen Parker here on WGR.
2: Escape the humidity.
1: Yeah. Yeah.
2: So Dave Pagnotta yesterday had a note on Tuck also that wasn't anything different than we've heard from others, which is if they were close on a deal, it would have been done by now. All the signs right now point to him going to free agency unless the Sabres completely change their mindset.
1: Okay.
2: Not really adding anything new.
1: No.
2: Still think they could.
1: Can we all agree?
2: I don't think they completely changed their mindset. I think their offer could change.
1: Yeah.
2: Because I've thought all along, they're going to try to make trades, and maybe if they don't make one, then their offer on Tuck would change.
1: Yeah, Yarmo might have five ideas, and they start ticking off, like, oh, Minnesota made that trade, and Montreal made that trade, and they made this trade.
2: Yep.
1: Well, all right, guess we're going to do something else.
2: If Montreal does something, you know, like when... Did Kansas City ever really do this? If the Chiefs did something, or maybe when New England does something, like it ups the appetite to see the Bills do something in free agency, make a big splash, whatever, trade. If Montreal goes out and makes a giant swing on something, they trade their first round pick and a prospect and they go get a great player. Is that going to up the ante or the urge for people to see them do something? I think thinking about those teams that they were competing with all year long, and if you see them go out and act aggressive and be that type of way, then I think a lot of Sabre fans that maybe are on the fence right now will be like, okay, I would like to see them go do something too.
1: Maybe.
2: Don't let Montreal be out here getting a lot better, and I'm just the team that's going to decide to run it back.
1: Maybe. I think there's a lot of faith the young guys for the Sabres are going to like just keep growing and get better and better and, you know, give them a chance to win year over year. The one thing I would say...
2: That could be Montreal, though, too. Montreal was younger than the Sabres were.
1: Could we...
2: By average age, at least.
1: Whatever you want the Sabres to do, would we not all agree that they are currently in a spot that they have not been in 20 years?
2: Yes, definitely.
1: Where 05, 06, even 05, 06 to 06, 07... If we go back to that team 20 years ago, they end the season, we feel like they rightfully should have won the cup.
2: Mm-hmm.
1: And maybe part of that led to us thinking, I'm trying to go back 20 years. All right, everybody, try and remember the take you had in June of 05, 06 after that season, what you wanted them to do.
2: Mm-hmm.
1: They let McKee walk. They signed Jaroslav Spacek. They let Dumont walk. And that's it?
2: Briere was up for a contract, right? And they only, I guess this wasn't like whether a guy stays or goes, but didn't they decide to only sign him to a one-year deal?
1: That I don't remember. I remember the talk was they were going to have to choose between Briere or Drury. And whatever.
2: They went to arbitration with Briere that summer.
1: Okay, there you go.
2: And the Sabres agreed to accept $5 million for Briere in a one-year deal that was awarded in arbitration.
1: Okay, there you go.
2: They could have signed him long-term.
1: They definitely could have signed him long-term, and they did not.
2: But I know what you mean. Like that isn't a decision on whether to get better for the next year. That's a decision on what to do with Briere for the long-term.
1: Right. The last couple times they made the playoffs, like they lose to Boston in the first round. They lose to Philly in the first round. I don't know what we're thinking about them winning the Stanley Cup or anything like that. And this year's team, they lose in the second round, game seven, overtime. I just feel like whether it's the ages or the whatever it might be, they've not been in a spot where we're sitting here saying, all right, what are you going to do to try to win the Stanley Cup? Greer, thank you. Chris Ostrander wrote it.
2: Greer
1: walked in the summer of 06 and said he was concerned about the Sabres' commitment to winning.
2: Oh, he was right about that one.
1: Yes, he was. Yes, he was.
2: Where do you think he got that idea, by the way?
1: Right.
2: Him and Drury were close.
1: And whether it was Drury or the one-year deal to Briere.
2: The Briere thing could have been it. They went to arbitration with him.
1: Right.
2: I'm reading the article from CBC from that summer about what all of that decision. It is. I don't think I knew the inner workings or even I barely remembered that had happened. It's madness.
1: Yeah.
2: They fought him into August to get him on a one-year contract.
1: Yeah.
2: I think Mike Greer had a point.
1: It's wild that that happened. But anyway, we're in a spot that we haven't been. That's fans too. Fans have not been in this spot. What should they do? Should they just wait for things to percolate and keep going? Or should they make a big, bold move? And I think part of the appeal of the new GM is the idea that he is a guy that will do something. And all the Tuck conversations, I feel like they come down to either your, whatever, there's probably three spots. You want Tuck back, yes. You could be swayed either way, or you don't want him back because Yarmo's going to do something else. He's going to do something big. And there's belief out there for that, and I tend to believe something like that will happen, but it's also very possible that he doesn't, that the deals just don't come along. Because one thing about the deadline, you're shopping for Robert Thomas or Colton Parayko. You're calling the Blues to buy at the deadline. How many teams are doing that? Buying at the deadline.
2: A lot.
1: Reasonably not buying at the bit. Is it 10?
2: Right, it's
1: 10.
2: Yeah, it's not what it is in the summer.
1: In the summer, how many is it?
2: Yeah, way more.
1: 30.
2: Yeah.
1: So all of a sudden, you were at that market where it's the trade deadline market. Mm-hmm. There aren't as many buyers as there are in June.
2: Yep.
1: So maybe it does get tougher in the summer because while your price might not go up that much, you still have the same value for whatever that deal was for Robert Thomas or, insert every name here. And now this team that would never have thought about trading for him in March is thinking, well, all right, if you're taking calls, how about this one? We got an idea for you here. And the Blues like that player better. I know that none of these players are Miles Garrett, but what got the Miles Garrett deal done? It was that the Browns liked one player.
2: Mm-hmm.
1: They liked Jared Verse. The Bills probably called on Miles Garrett 10 times. They could never offer them what ultimately went in a deal for that player. And next thing you know, it's like, well, all right, that idea you've chased for 2-3 years goes away because one team finally offered the one piece that team wanted. So I look at the spot we're in and think it's not like other years. It's not like other times. I have a list of long-term free agent big money signings before Kevin Adams with Terry Pegula as the owner of the team, and someone clipped the list of these and said, look at this. It's a scary list. And I do not think it's a scary list. Christian Ehrhoff was a good signing.
2: Yeah.
1: Was totally fine.
2: Yeah.
1: They bought him out because they were afraid of one really small loophole in cap recapture.
2: And they had a compliance buyout to use.
1: And they wanted to also be bad. And he was going to hurt
2: their. They were going to tank. Yes.
1: He was going to hurt their ability to be bad.
2: Yep.
1: Ville Leino. What? What does Ville Leino have to do with Alex Tuck? Ville Leino was a guy that they signed for 6 years to play a position that he didn't play.
2: Yes, he did.
1: It was immediately bad.
2: Yes.
1: Immediately a bad idea.
2: He had one season in the league where he scored 19 goals.
1: Yeah.
2: Versus Tuck, who's got 5 years of, this dude's a top-line player.
1: Yeah. So Ville Leino does not apply. Jeff Skinner. Oh, guys, careful. Remember Jeff Skinner. Jeff Skinner, the Sabres, bought out, and they have a one-time big cap hit, another small cap hits. It might surprise a lot of people to find out that Jeff Skinner, 4 years after signing that deal, had a point a game for the Sabres.
2: Mm-hmm.
1: 4 years in. That wasn't 1 year and then they bought him out.
2: In the 3 years leading up to the buyout, he had 92 goals.
1: And in the midst of that was tanked by his own coach.
2: Right, which is why it doesn't look as
1: part
2: complete.
1: Of the value you lost was... So the Sabres have kind of signed players and then they're either just bad signings or sabotage themselves.

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1: Necessary evil. Sure, you get into some silly season, but if you want to actually compete and try to win the Stanley Cup, the teams you're going against are also taking calculated risks. You can't just be walking around all day being like, I'm a little afraid of that. Well, I'm a little afraid of that. The job is to just accept that something might go wrong and go boldly, I suppose. All I'm really saying is it's been a while since all these factors have met for us, which is why I guess, you know, there's a good healthy debate on what they should do.
2: Yeah, I've liked your logic on this the last couple of days. This just popped into my head, though, about your point about all those contracts that they had when they had them. And I just am thinking about how much more would we have cared about those cap hits on those free agent deals if they were good then.
1: Right. All those players were supposed to save them
3: right.
1: And pull them out of fires. And
3: right. Or a team, how about that was spending to the cap.
2: That's right. That's what I mean. Is like, how much more do those hurt as a team that is at the edge of winning, where we were concerned they could get to the cap floor.
1: Yeah.
2: At these times, where these cap hits mattered, and they were there, the Erhoff, like Molson, all that, the team was horrible, so it didn't hurt them really. Now they're good, and they're trying to win, and if they're trying to win long term, then that's where I think the concern grows, because now that cap hit, for the first time, we're talking about the Skinner buyout cap hit. And why? Because they're good, and you need the space.
1: Yeah.
2: And now, like, are you going to get into that spot now? Because we think this team is going to be good for a long time here.
1: That's where I check out. Like, the graveyard of teams that don't do anything because they think, well, we're going to be good for a long time.
2: Right.
1: Congratulations. Were you great for 8 years and didn't win a Stanley Cup? Like, we're living this life with the Bills. They're great every single year. If I told you for the next 7 years they're going to be the same level of competitive, you'd be like, well, they better make a Super Bowl. They better win a Super Bowl. Mm-hmm. Like, the idea of we're going to be good for a while sounds great in year one. In year nine, Josh Allen's ninth year in the league, in year nine, you get to maybe you should have done more by now.
2: Right.
1: Maybe there should have been a little further pushing in. The Bills have traded their first-round pick away one time for Diggs. It worked tremendously.
2: Right.
1: Should they have done it again? Looking back right now, like, should they have done it again? Should in the next 9 years, should they do it?
2: Yeah.
1: You don't make a trade just to make a trade, but
2: yeah,
1: I want to be a little bit careful. I want to be respectful of being good for a long time is good, and I like that. And the Bills' last 8-9 years has been tons of fun, no regrets for like a fan. But the better thing to do is to identify now the window is not opening. It's you just had one of your years. You just had this window. Now it's year two. This isn't the start of it. You're in it.
2: Right.
1: You're in it right now.
2: And that's why I think that I am against just letting Tuck go and not doing anything. To me, it's Tuck. If you're losing him, you've got
1: something else
2: to
1: has to
2: fill
1: happen.
2: It. You have to. And that's where I think we agree on that point, where it's you have to do something, whether it's Tuck or whatever else the replacement is. Mm-hmm. I think that I agree with you that the people that are concerned about, well, we could just let him walk, we'll be fine without him, and then we'll just live with whatever happens. That's I'm with you. Like, I think that's foolish. I think you're burning time in, like you said, the window that has slammed open here.
1: And looking at Ville Leino's stats, you want to go down memory lane for that?
3: I really just want to see them also the way. Thinking of the Bills a little bit for this, all the middle of the road contracts that the Bills have and how that can make it harder to accomplish bringing in a guy that is at the top. For the Sabres, like, all these teams are going to have to decide how they want to conduct themselves once the cap continues to go up here. Like, it's a new world, total new world. And how do you want to be? Do you want to load yourself up with a bunch of contracts?

0: contracts that are in the middle? Or do you want to say, we're going to pay our top guys big money, and then the replacement level cost guys, we're going to fill up the bottom of the lineup with that? The NFL, you know, like, yes, the guys that are at the bottom of your roster as the cap goes up are going to cost more too, but what's the difference? Like, in the NFL, just for example, 20 years ago, what was a rookie making? $250,000. Right now, what are they making? $850,000. By percentage, it's a massive upgrade, right? Mm-hmm. But it's $600,000 difference on your salary cap. It's a rounding error. The difference over 20 years. What's the difference in quarterback salary in those 20 years? What's the difference in running wide receiver salary, in edge rusher salary? It's tens and tens of millions of dollars a year. So, like, this offseason is a bit of a test of that, because here's Tuck, plays on your number one line. He's going to cost a ton of money. You want to pay him, or do you feel the need to say, we really like Beck Malenstein and Peyton Krebs? Those are priorities. We want to sign guys like that. They're going to make, what, $6 million between the two of them? And start filling up our roster with your McLeods and your Greenways and your Zuckers and your Malensteins and your Krebs, all guys that are good players, but that are much more replaceable than Alex Tuck is. Because what the cost to replace Alex Tuck is going to be expensive, either a trade or a signing, when... This might sound like me saying, I don't want them to sign Krebs or Malenstein, but what's a better idea? Going out and spending whatever it's going to cost in a trade to replace the Tuck production in your top line, or say to Malenstein and Krebs, two guys that everybody likes, yeah, I'm not going to pay you two $6 million between you when I can roll out a fourth line this year of guys under contract of Tyson Kozak, Justin Danforth, and Sam Carrick. It's going to cost me less than $3 million between the three of them. Mm-hmm. What's a better idea?
1: I don't know.
0: The cheap fourth line, like, don't spend all this money on bottom six guys as the cap goes up. Spend it on a guy that right now costs you $10 million a year. What's it going to cost in 5 years to sign a 30-goal scorer? It's going to cost you 15.
2: Yeah.
0: So, kind of don't want the Sabres to do what the Bills have done. I don't want them to load up with middle-tier contracts. Go high and go low.
2: And the other thing you want is, like, all these names that are out there, you want them to actually land one, right? Like, land that guy.
0: And I guess I'm wondering if they will be able to do that.
2: And I don't know if they will. Like, right now, to me, like, again, I realize I sound like I'm making the case that they have to re-sign Tuck, and that I do not feel that way.
0: I would still prefer that they land in a trade, a 27-year-old version of him that costs $8 million. That's a better idea.
2: For sure. But, like, I feel like there's a little bit of a trap in saying, you know what I'd like instead of this good scenario is the perfect scenario.
0: Right.
2: Like, those are hard to find. Is that Jason Robertson?
0: Yeah.
2: Is that, you know, Jordan Kyrou, Robert Thomas, Matthew Barzal? Only Yarmo knows in this conversation, like, what that would ultimately cost. Like, I feel like I get to the same spot. Like, no, don't pay Tuck. Okay. I'd like this perfect scenario. Okay, they're going to trade Hellenius to get it. Well, no, don't do that. Now I'm going to trade Oslin, and I've got to say goodbye to this player. Like, it's kind of delicate, and that's the overarching point to get back to here. Is like, it's been a long time.
0: I know,
2: since we've been here, and the GM is probably a popular figure and has a really good rating, and yet has not really done much. He's extended Doan and made deadline trades.
0: And that's it.
2: That's it.
0: I think he got a lot of credit, and this is why when Kevin Adams was the GM, I thought that they treated it as almost an embarrassment when leaks would get out about them not being able to accomplish things, but then when they wouldn't say anything, it was, well, you're not doing anything.
2: Yeah.
0: Yarmo got credit for trying.
2: He did.
0: For trying to get the big deal done. I don't think that came out as a negative for him. I think part of why people are optimistic about this summer is we all know he tried to do it, and he didn't do it. But that only lasts so long. Like, right. I'm sick and tired of between both teams. Like, them always being in on these big ideas. For years, we're in on it. They called about Quinn Hughes. Great. Sweet. When the guy's new and you come really close to doing it, like, I'm into that. But at some point, Yarmo will become the same as maybe what Adams was. If you don't get that trade done, it's, don't tell me about how hard you tried.
2: Yeah.
0: Like, you've been trying. And if that starts to become repetitive, then it'll go stale, and at some point it'll be, don't tell me about it. But we're not there yet because it's still the honeymoon phase, and I'm still willing to believe that his mentality is different, and they don't have a roadblock that like the Bills had with Myles Garrett, where, okay, you don't have that player to offer them for that star player on the other side. Fine. The Sabres don't have that problem. They have other roadblocks. They do not have the roadblock of we don't have the assets to make a trade like that. They absolutely do.
2: Right. Yarmo stepped in and like to the point about when does your window begin, said like right now, how do you want the last guy we drafted in the first round, ninth overall? We'll give you a ninth overall pick and next year's first right now.
0: Right.
2: It's go time. He said it's go time in March. And he'd had the job for what, 2 months?
0: Yep.
2: 3 months? 803-0550 and 1-888-550-2550. Canes and Vegas tied at two games apiece. Are you familiar with the Stanley Pup?
0: I'm not. I'm going to guess it is something similar to what the Puppy Bowl is, though.
2: Kind of. It's every team has a dog named after a player on their team. They're rescue dogs. It's a adoption drive to get these dogs adopted. 32 NHL players as dog pun names, one for each team. My question would be is if you adopted one of these dogs, would you have to keep the name?
0: Yes.
2: Because, and I'll give you some of these names.
0: Probably.
2: And do you know anyone that has a dog with a long name like this? For instance, the Dallas Stars adoptable dog is Jason Slobbertson. Would you keep the name Jason Slobbertson? This is my dog, Jason Slobbertson.
0: But I would just be calling him Jason.
2: Okay. Is that weirder?
0: I could keep that.
2: Macklin Celawini.
1: That's a good one. I like it.
3: It's a good chirp to throw it. The player himself, too.
2: Minnesota and New Jersey have named their dogs Jack Chews and Quinn Chews.
0: All right. I could
2: Carolina's.
0: I'll keep that.
2: Is Seth Arfus.
0: Arf. Not a big fan.
2: Boston, Charlie Attaboy.
1: I like that.
0: Yep. See, like some of the first names, like I wouldn't keep Seth Arfus because I'm not going to call my dog Seth.
2: Seth? No? You draw the line?
0: I draw the line at Seth.
3: My dog's name is Fred. So
0: Fred, fine. Seth,
2: not Seth?
0: Yeah. Not going to be a pet name.
2: Seth. Tampa's dog's name is Anthony Gorelli.
3: Ooh, that's good.
1: Mm-hmm.
2: And Vancouver, Zeev Boopum.
3: Zeebulium.
2: Yeah. Anyway.
0: Did the Sabres have one?
2: Yes. Owen Bauer.
3: That's pretty good.
0: Bauer.
2: Yeah.
3: I might just call it Bauer, the dog.
0: Yeah.
1: You definitely go last name.
0: For short.
2: Kale McCollar.
1: Oh, that's good.
0: These are less names, and they really are more just puns. I mean, they are puns.
2: Well, yeah, right.
0: I might not want to keep any of them.
2: That's what I'm saying. Like, if you win this, if you adopt the dog, do you have to keep Artemi Panarin? Yes, this is my dog, Artemi. Artemi, actually, not
0: Artemi,
2: bad.
0: Artemi, fine.
3: That's actually
0: that's
3: not
0: fine.
3: Bad.
0: That's
3: yeah,
0: fine. That's better than a lot.
3: Like
0: of, that's better than a lot of the ones
2: there's,
0: we heard.
2: There's a Gabe. There's a Max. Max Doggy for Max.
3: Max
2: Domi.
0: I mean, there are so many hockey names. How many Sabres are going to have
2: dog
0: puns? How many dogs in the area are going to be named after Sabres? Like, how many Sabres would there be where you could do that? Like, there will be dogs named right, Benson.
3: Benny.
2: Benson is a good name.
3: Benny. There's going to be a lot Benson. Of Bennies.
0: How about Donor?
2: If you're naming your dog after Zach Benson, does it have to be a
0: Cage?
2: Small dog that's like
0: yeah, it's
2: feisty?
0: Be, it's
2: got to
0: be like
2: not,
0: a bulldog.
2: You're not naming a Great Dane Benson?
0: No.
1: Okay.
0: That's Tage.
1: No. Yeah, Tage.
2: Tage.
1: Here, Tage.
2: Is my large, this is my horse-sized dog named Tage.
0: Yeah.
2: I like it. All right, Belknap's Hot or Cool when we return. Sal Capaccio, 9 o'clock. Jeremy and Joe on WGR.
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1: The Carolina Hurricanes tie the Stanley Cup Final Series 2-2 after their 5-3 win over Vegas last night. Game 5 set for tomorrow night. Puck drop at 8 o'clock. All of the action will be right here on WGR with pregame starting at 7:30. The NBA Final rolls on tonight. The Knicks lead the Spurs 2-1 in the series. Tip-off set for 8:30. Mandatory minicamp underway for the Bills. Joe Brady, along with Josh Allen and a handful of others, spoke with the media yesterday. In case you missed any of it, you can find it on demand at WGR550.com. Looking around the NFL, Jacoby Brissett, Josh Sweat are both at Cardinals minicamp, but neither of them are practicing. Colts coach Shane Steichen said wide receiver Alec Pierce, dealing with an ankle injury, could end up returning a couple of weeks into training camp. And the Bengals, they restructured Joe Burrow's contract. That frees up about $10 million in cap space for the upcoming season. In baseball yesterday, the Blue Jays, they beat the Phillies 3-2. The Yankees beat the Guardians 3-2. The Red Sox, they fell to the Rays 4-3. And the Mets, they fell to the Cardinals 7-0. That's your Paddock Chevrolet Sports Headlines. 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I'm Joe Calley for Western New York's Voice of the Fan, WGR.
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1: All right. So we've got three solid ones here this week, I think, that'll generate some
2: you
1: discussion.
2: Found them. People sent them in. What do we got?
1: So I found most of these. We had a caller call in this morning about the second one, so I'm excited to get to that one. But we'll start. Adam Schefter, I think he's had a couple interesting posts recently. He posted Sean Stiletto, the agent, Tommy DeVito's agent, playing flag football, for trying out for Italy, whatever he was doing.
2: Yeah.
1: And over the last 24 hours on the Aaron Donald situation, because that's been a little bit of a topic since the trade went through for Myles Garrett, he said he thinks it's more likely than not he'll unretire. Soon after that said, nobody said that. And then after that said, this is just a guess, but the ingredients are there to make it happen. So he effectively, it was a net zero to the conversation, anything he contributed. As an insider, I don't know, it might be cold, I don't know. But as an insider, I feel like you got to be better than that, right? Like, I don't know. It's just a lot
17: like
1: of nothing.
17: A responsibility, yeah, to sure. Not like feed that out there. And then I see what you're saying.
1: It's just like, isn't it trying to get you to be the last one to say something about it before something happens or something like that?
17: Right.
1: I get it might be the job, but like, I don't know.
17: Just bothered you, rubbed you the wrong way.
1: A little
17: way.
1: Bit, I guess. I don't know. That might be cold.
2: I don't know what to make of Donald potentially coming back. I mean, he's obviously posting videos to get people to talk about it.
1: Mm-hmm.
17: Yeah, like, of course.
2: There's no doubt about it.
0: Hasn't he been posting workout videos, though, since he retired?
17: He does do
0: it. I don't know how often he was doing it, but
17: right. That's my question, too.
0: I actually remember him, maybe what I'm thinking of is Jared Verse posting it, because Verse was working out with him a lot
1: mm-hmm.
0: in recent years.
2: Yeah.
0: and maybe that's what I was ended up seeing. Maybe it wasn't from Donald's page.
17: Yeah, there was some he like challenged Verse to come work out with him, and I guess.

0: he kind of kicked Versus butt.
1: Right.
0: Like, really put him to the
1: wringer. The reality is that the Rams are going to have probably the league's best defense anyway. So, right. Yeah. Like, Aaron Donald coming back would be an embarrassment of riches if he's still what he was when he left.
0: Does he even have to be that, though?
1: Like, they had a good defense.
2: He could be 70% of that.
1: They had a good defense. They added Miles Garrett and Trent McDuffie.
2: I mean, he was a first-team All-Pro his last year in the league. If he just was a good defensive tackle, they would take
0: it. Right, because Garrett's going to eat those double teams that he used to get. And if he's one-on-one and he's 70% of what he used to be, he's going to get, like,
1: 70%
0: sacks.
1: Of what he used to be might be what they have on their defensive interior. They have good players.
0: That's true.
3: Mm-hmm.
1: So
2: you'd just be adding another one. Do you see what the Rams did with Myles Garrett's contract?
1: Eight void years
2: that run through 2038.
1: Yeah.
3: Wow.
2: I don't think there's a limit on void years, is there? There must be. I can't put 400 years of void years, can I?
3: Yeah, oh, probably
1: eight
3: not.
1: Void years. Four of them are vested void. I don't know what that really means. We get really deep into it.
2: Yeah,
1: but his new deal, 5 years, $208 million.
2: Yeah.
1: And his cap hit this year, Myles Garrett's cap hit right now is 8.4. Next year, 15. The following year, 27, 39, 48. A $48 million cap hit. At age 35. But again, like, what will the cap be at that point? And will they care about that? Of course they won't.
0: No.
1: You know, that's what the cap is in the NFL. It's, let's just borrow from our future and get a guy that's a first ballot unicorn defensive force at an $8.4 million cap hit.
2: Right.
1: When people say the cap's not real, that's what they mean.
2: Yeah. Yes.
0: Them in the
2: 100%.
1: $8.4 million for Myles Garrett on a new deal. The cap's not real.
3: Right.
1: You can just do whatever you want. Crazy. 8 void years.
3: Yeah. Myles Garrett.
0: That is wild.
3: Interesting. Interesting reporting as well. Next one. If Josh Allen, this is the one the caller called in with. If Josh Allen's 37 or 38, hasn't won a Super Bowl yet, knocking on wood, of course, because we're hoping that happened by then. After all he's has and would have done for the organization up to that point, are you considering trading him to a contender if the Bills aren't going to be knocking on the door with him at that point to give him that Super Bowl?
2: They haven't won a Super Bowl.
1: But in what scenario are they not a contender with him?
2: Right.
1: Where a contender would think we are a contender with him.
2: It would basically be he's still good, but not good enough to lift everything up anymore, and the team around him isn't good.
1: So
2: I'm going to Paul Coffey this, and I'm going to trade him to
1: whoever
2: the Colorado Avalanche are.
1: Ray Bourque.
0: Right.
3: Yeah.
2: What'd I say?
1: Paul Coffey.
2: Sorry.
1: You're going to Ray Bourque.
2: Both were 77. Like,
1: he's got to go somewhere and win.
3: Mm-hmm.
0: Yeah.
1: Cold.
3: Okay. Cold.
2: Cold.
1: Not happening.
3: I'm with you. I think he'll end his career as a Bill.
0: Yeah, but I think that's the thing you might...
2: I think he'll end his career as a Bill for sure if they don't win one. He'll go to the end trying.
1: If he does,
2: if he's won a Super Bowl or two and he's 39 and the Bills are no longer great and he wants to go play in
1: LA.
0: San Francisco.
2: Yeah, San Francisco, right. Somewhere close to home. Like, I could see that, but I think that only happens if the Bills have won a Super Bowl.
1: This is hot or cold. Like, the Allen wins one this year. You only have to accept that the final 3 years of his career plays somewhere else. You accept it? Everybody says yes, right?
3: Yes, 100%. Yeah, done deal.
2: Right. He can play wherever he wants. He can play with the Chiefs if he wants.
3: Yeah.
1: All right, here's your next challenge. Think of something a person would say no to that includes winning a Super Bowl. Because every time we offer, all right, you get a Super Bowl, but everyone's just like, done. Right? Like, I don't care what you say.
0: You get a... I mean,
1: you guys said you'd put a fitted sheet on a bed every day for the rest of your life.
3: We did say easily. That.
1: I would not do that.
2: I would do that.
1: I would not do that.
3: Ride with the window down every day.
0: Do it. Do that.
2: You have to eat an egg salad sandwich.
1: Not doing it. Nope.
0: The classic.
3: Mm-hmm.
2: You can never golf again.
1: Not doing it.
2: For a Bills Super Bowl?
1: Yeah, not doing it.
0: That's
1: are
0: a
1: you?
0: One.
2: I would take... I'm the only one that has to nod golf again.
1: Yes.
2: I would say yes.
1: Yeah, the sport doesn't exist for all of us.
2: I would do it for the community. You would be the most hated... If the deal is publicly known, you'd be the most hated man in the area.
1: You couldn't be
2: a Bills fan anymore.
3: Mm-hmm.
1: Okay.
3: Yeah.
1: In what scenario is that deal that I just said on the radio made public, people like, wow, I can't believe that guy.
2: I'm going to make it public, try to shame you into doing it.
1: If only he had stopped golfing, they would have won a Super Bowl.
2: Right.
0: Right.
1: How's the science work? No, wouldn't do it.
2: A genie? I don't know.
1: I mean, I need my mental health is important to me. All right, Joe,
2: the genie has gone on the air and has said what the deal was.
3: Just like the psychic.
1: I wouldn't sign up for genies.
3: No genies.
1: The entire point of it is you don't know if it's ever going to happen. If you know it's going to happen, it's not fun.
3: No, that's absolutely right. Absolutely right. Okay, food take next.
1: Oh, ooh. God. Shut down the show. Here we go.
3: The proper way to eat pizza has been debated for what seems to be eons.
1: It has?
3: Yeah, fold versus flat. Fold. Hot or cold, like this segment.
0: Oh.
3: And I have to say, upside down might be the way.
1: My son eats it upside down.
3: You get all the flavor down
2: crust
3: right first.
2: No.
1: Crust on the top. He tips the pizza upside down so there's cheese on the bottom.
3: Yeah.
1: Wow. He's eaten it that way his whole life. Crust top.
3: So then all the cheese and toppings.
1: You're looking at a piece of pizza.
2: Yeah.
1: Flip it. The cheese is on your tongue.
2: The back. Okay, sorry.
1: You're calling it the back of the pizza? Not the
2: back of the pizza.
1: Not the bottom?
2: When I think of the crust, I think of what I'm holding.
1: I've never thought of pizza as having a back before.
3: No, me neither.
2: It definitely does.
1: It's the bottom.
2: Because when you said crust, I thought he was like holding it up in the air with, like, the crust is what is left, the breadstick at the end.
1: Yeah, the outside. Like the diameter. No, the circumference.
2: I saw on social media, and this wasn't like meant to be like content. Like it was just like a random.
1: Is this Bryce Harper?
2: Okay. No.
1: Give me yours then.
2: But it was like in the background of something else that someone was eating pizza crust first. And when I say crust, like they were eating the cheese last, if that makes sense.
3: Depends on I've had to do that when it's super like piping hot.
1: If it's super hot and you're hungry, you take a bite of that crust. Mm-hmm. That's a life hack. Yeah.
2: But going at like the middle of the crust, it just.
3: Middle is tough. I go on the outside.
2: Upside down though, the pizza. Like what your son does, then everything's going to be dripping down.
1: Yeah, 5-year-old's not really good with clean eating. I will say I love a good pizza fold.
3: Yeah,
1: that thing.
2: I agree.
1: I feel like if you can fold the pizza, you know what kind of pizza it is, and that's a good kind. It's a good, good folded pizza. Like I'm in for fold.
0: I'm totally in agreement there.
1: And I think cold pizza
3: you could reverse fold. So the outside
0: all the way on the outside.
1: Interesting.
3: Yeah,
0: and then maybe you can kind of rotate and you're not dripping. Okay, we figured it out, guys.
3: Mm-hmm. Yeah. Reverse fold.
0: Good job.
1: I think cold pizza is just not really any good.
3: Really?
0: I'm so with you. I don't get why.
3: I never really eat pizza.
1: It's fine. If you heat it up, it actually just tastes better.
0: Right.
1: The taste actually does change.
2: I think the way you do it is going to be dependent. If you're microwaving that, I want the cold pizza. If you're going air fryer or oven.
1: Toaster or even in a
3: pan fry with some water.
1: In a pan. Oh, yeah.
0: Yep.
3: Yeah.
1: That's how you get the back crispy.
2: It's the back.
1: It's the bottom.
0: It's the bottom of the pizza.
1: I'm talking the crust. The crust is more than just the outside. The crust is the bottom also.
2: The underneath.
3: And it's also under all the toppings.
0: Undercarriage maybe we want to go with.
2: Yeah.
3: The undercarriage.
2: It's not the crust though.
1: The bottom is crust.
0: It is the crust.
2: But it is not the crust.
3: Is there the crust?
2: It is crust.
3: Is it not just crust?
2: It is crust. It is not the crust.
1: He's right about the crust. He's right about that. The bottom is not the crust, but it is crust.
2: Correct.
0: Yeah.
1: That is right.
0: Yeah.
3: Mm-hmm.
1: Because if you say, like, what, you're not going to eat the crust? No one would say, I've eaten part of the crust on the bottom.
2: And for some reason, my wife said, save me the crust. And I handed her
1: the bottom
2: of the pizza without cheese on it.
1: That's crust.
0: Is anyone else at the point where crust now sounds weird in their head? Because
1: we've said
0: it 80 times in this segment.
1: What if you took all the cheese off and then you rolled the bottom into a cylinder, like a crust-shaped with that bottom crust.
2: It would be like a burrito, wouldn't
0: it? Pizza log style?
1: Is that now crust? The crust.
2: You've made some monstrosity that I don't think qualifies as crust.
3: That's how
2: I think you made a pizza log. You've made a pizza log.
3: People argue that's how pizza's eaten in Italy. They just roll an entire pizza.
2: Like a burrito?
3: Yeah.
0: Whoa.
3: And I've never seen that before.
1: I'd do it.
3: I think that would be awesome.
2: I went to Italy 3 years ago, and I did not see anybody rolling their pizza.
1: No pizza burrito?
0: First-hand accounts. Mm. First-hand accounts.
1: Anything else here for hot and cold?
3: No, we did get a tweet in. Jason, I know this might you know, get you on the replay aspect of this, but Jason tweeted in, bring back the 2-line pass.
0: Oh.
2: Really glad I wasn't old enough to really understand what's happening in the world, because it's the worst rule.
3: Yeah.
0: So bad.
3: They got rid of that, what, 05?
0: I think that was something like that. 05 Knockout, 06? Right?
3: Yeah.
1: Sidney Crosby thinks they should bring it back. He is. He's a big proponent of, like, it should come back.
0: It's because he's so smart and he's not that fast anymore. He thinks he could use it to his advantage.
1: Because I feel like I've watched him say it should come back.
2: Speaking of rules, did you see LeBron on the playoff format?
1: Yes, that everybody's against it except for Bettman.
2: Bettman's like on his own.
1: At the league level. Which
2: I think means the moment Bettman retires, the playoff format is going away.
1: Which is something Jeff Merrick suggested, that he's giving a gift to the new commissioner. When you get the job, make a change. People will like you.
3: Instant win.
1: I'll be the bad guy until I leave, and then you get a win when you become the...
2: Wait a minute. He's martyring himself for the next commissioner?
1: Jeff Merrick, that's his theory. It's his theory.
0: Does not sound like Gary Bettman.
2: I think he's a stubborn old man that likes the playoff format, and he's not doing it because it's a favor to Bill Daly.
0: Can't they put it to a vote? Like, somebody...
2: That is also a
0: call
2: point.
0: A mutiny.
2: Yeah, like, why is this the thing that it just feels like the commissioner decides? Do I have that wrong? Like, they don't vote on it? And I think all the owners are just voting to keep this playoff format rolling?
0: What I think it is that it's the owner's decision, and Gary, I think, has a lot of influence on them, and he's probably telling them, like, listen, I like it. Don't, like, come on. Don't mess this up.
2: I'm looking forward to it going away when he retires, if that indeed is how it goes. He's 74.
0: Yeah.
2: How much longer is he going to be commissioner?
0: He said something about that the other day, that he's, like, not immediately planning to leave, but also there's a whatever.
2: He has been the commissioner for 33 years.
3: Long time.
2: Has there ever been a commissioner? Like, Stern maybe was commissioner that long.
1: Long time.
2: So maybe it happens, but I mean, Goodell's been a while now, right? When's Goodell? 05?
3: 21 years.
0: Seems like a position you don't rotate out a lot.
1: No.
2: Yeah, I guess it's true.
1: Yeah. 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
1: Sal, coming up in a minute. We got to get in and out. We briefly mentioned Bryce Harper and the toothpaste thing. Maybe you haven't seen that.
2: Mm-hmm.
1: Truly, you didn't know you could brush your teeth like a lunatic, but America learned that when he takes the toothpaste and puts the nozzle in his mouth and squirts, and then the brush goes in.
2: Yes.
1: So the paste never goes on the brush. He just mixes them in the mouth like cereal, milk and cereal going at a different time.
2: Right.
1: Anyway.
2: Which means you cannot share that toothpaste.
1: No.
2: You shouldn't share that toothpaste.
1: I wouldn't think so, right. Sal on the other side on day one of mandatory minicamp from the Bills. Get his recap. Your calls if you want to chime in as well here on WGR.
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3: The Carolina Hurricanes tied the Stanley Cup Final Series 2-2 after their 5-3 win over Vegas last night. Game 5 set for tomorrow night. Puck drop at 8 o'clock. All of the action will be right here on WGR with pregame starting at 7:30. The NBA Final rolls on tonight. The Knicks lead the Spurs 2-1 in the series. Tip-off set for 8:30. And mandatory minicamp underway for the Bills as Joe Brady, along with Josh Allen and a handful of others, spoke with the media yesterday. In case you missed any of it, you can find it on demand at WGR550.com. Looking around the NFL, Bengals, they restructure Joe Burrow's contract. That frees up about $10 million in cap space for the coming season. Jacoby Brissett and Josh Sweat, they're both at Cardinals minicamp. Neither of them are practicing. And Colts coach Shane Steichen said wide receiver Alec Pierce, dealing with the ankle injury, could end up returning a couple of weeks into training camp. And in baseball yesterday, the Blue Jays beat the Phillies 3-2. The Yankees beat the Guardians 3-2. The Red Sox, they fell to the Rays 4-3. And the Mets, they fell to the Cardinals 7-0. 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
2: Sal joining us on the Western Hotline. Bills mandatory minicamp, another day for the media to watch today. And Sal, I'm going to bring him in on the phone here. Sal, are you at the stadium yet, or on your way there later today?
3: No, I'll see you this morning. Actually, I just got done speaking to the West Seneca Rotary, a great club, great people, and they asked me to speak. We found a date. Today was the date, and it was great. So I'm just leaving that. Jumping on with you guys, I'll actually see you. I have to come over to the station, and then later today, I'll be down at the stadium. And it's actually interesting you ask, because it ties into actually talking about camp, because Joe Brady, this is a window into guys like what it's going to be like in the regular season. They're going to have later practices. Like the practices start at like 2:15 basically, and under Sean McDermott, practices were at 12:30. You're going to have later days, basically, this year. And it's just a little bit of people say, what's different? Like, that is something that's going to be different.
2: Yeah. Well, when you do go to the stadium, I'm getting a report of workers assembling around the area where perhaps Buffalo would be assembled. So if you could please, report back with expediency is when you're down there, maybe stop, take a picture if you could. We've got all our boots on the ground that are trying to get pictures to see if the giant Buffalo installation has begun. Anyway,
3: we'll have to keep a lookout for it.
2: Well, back there for day two, Sal, what'd you see in day one of mandatory minicamp? We heard from head coach Joe Brady, but what are impressions? What'd you come away with in day one?
3: Well, the first thing I look at is attendance and ask about, and I don't normally ask like the first question of a presser unless the way it works is he comes out and sometimes Joe Brady or whoever it is will have an opening statement. Sometimes just wait for questions. Well, he just kind of looked at us, and I just said, hey, is everybody here? And his answer was, everybody's here. That's number one. Like, is everybody there? Everybody was at practice. So that's great news. That doesn't mean everybody participated in practice. There are no hold-ins. These are injury-related, and that's the number two, which is you go out in the field and you say, who's participating, who's not? I think to start with the positive, holy cow, guys, like Michael Hoyt's doing individual drills out there. I mean, it's pretty insane to see, like, man, this guy tore the Achilles back on November 5th. I know that because he knows that, and he said the date. And he's out there doing individual drills after we saw him just working off to the side with trainers, throughout OTAs. No Skylar Bell. You wonder, okay, what's going on there? But he did come out later to work on the jugs machine. He had a sleeve on his leg. So I don't think it's anything, too serious. Same thing with Cole Bishop. He was on the sidelines watching. Spencer Brown was on the sidelines watching. But I think the most significant injury news is Dorian Williams has some sort of injury he must have suffered in the offseason. He was seen on crutches by Matt Bove. We talked about it. It's always game day in Buffalo. People want to check that out from the post-practice recap last night. But Matt saw him, and also Joe Brady did tell us that he had an injury. Did not specify exactly what it was, but we know it's not the neck injury he had in the playoffs last year. He was seen on crutches, so that's a pretty significant development here.
4: Do you feel like, Sal, for Williams specifically, it's tough. It would be tough for him to continue to be unavailable, given that he's in one of the only battles, you would think, on the entire roster?
3: Yeah, I do, Joe. I think it is tough. Now, beyond Terrell Bernard and Caleb Ealarms, you do have, Joe Andreessen, Keontae Jenkins. I still think Dorian Williams has a chance, if he can get to training camp and, get on the field, to be even with a starting job. But I think that's going to be tough to be that Caleb Ealarms-Orr, and I do think that he's still going to be a part of this team. I think the biggest question we don't know yet is, when is he going to be available? When will he be able to actually be on the field? Brady said they're hoping for training camp. Well, look, he's missing a lot of these off-season workouts. That is opportunity. You hate to see it because of injury, but it's the game. That is opportunity for Caleb Ealarms-Orr, who I think now has to have that inside track to be the starter next to Terrell Bernard week one.
4: What are the biggest differences between the two, Sal? Because it feels like Williams, even if he didn't, we go the spring and the summer here, and he doesn't end up winning a starting job. Like, he really wasn't a full-time starter the last 2 years either, and he played 59% and 47%. Of defensive snaps. Like, he's, I think, because of his speed, right? Like, he's always been a guy that it feels like they've found pockets to get him onto the field.
3: I think, Joe, more than that probably, though, is the fact that you had both Matt Milano and Terrell Bernard, who had missed a bunch of time, right? And I mean, look at Shaq Thompson coming in last year. You know, Milano was banged up. Rob Bernard got banged up more last year, as we know. And I think that gave opportunity to Williams. But you're right. There are also times where the Bills said, we're going to run three linebackers. We're going to get him on even as a pass rusher. I remember they used him as a spy against Patrick Mahomes. So I think there's a role for Dorian Williams. And let's remember, he's on the last of a four-year rookie deal. For his, like, that's a good contract for him, right? You can live with that. This is a guy that's a part-time player who could wind up being a starter. He's the last year of a four-year rookie deal. Like, that's nice. But you also have to feel a little bit for him if he can't get on the field right now, because he's trying to do whatever he can to show that he can get a second contract with the Bills or whatever other team. But you're right, Joe. They have found ways to get him on the field because he has grown as a player. That's the speed. And being under control was the big thing for him. He was not under control enough early on in his career. So those were the injury updates. Otherwise, what I saw, guys, like, I mean, I know you can't tackle people, but, I mean, James Cook was just, like, exploding runs sometimes. And you're like, okay, there he is. Like, there's James Cook. We didn't see him in OTAs, but he looked like James Cook. I think Keon Coleman had a really good day yesterday. Keon Coleman caught a really couple really nice passes from Josh Allen, a couple bullets. And on one of them, actually, it was really interesting. Catches the pass, and then IGB, Davison Igbinosin, kind of like got his arms around him, a little physical maybe. Keon didn't like it. Tosses the ball at him. There's some pushing. They both go, but like, it's kind of, I think you want to see a little bit of that attitude from Keon. You know what I mean?
4: Early favorite for training camp fight, that matchup, you think?
3: Ooh, that's a good one. That could be it. That could be it for sure. If we're taking odds, I think that would be... Although I think C.J. Gardner-Johnson would have to be on anybody's list because he just gets it under everybody's skin.
4: Right.
2: I heard Alan talking about him yesterday. Everyone says the exact same thing. He's loud. It's like that's it. Like that. Whatever you think of him, for better or for worse, you could just say he's loud, and that gets the message across.
3: Yeah, and guys, there's a reason why he's been on a lot of teams, and a reason why he got moved off from a lot of teams. And I say that because he's a really good player and he can really help a team, and then he wears out his welcome. And that's okay. If you're going to help, he's going to help you win. And I think the same thing will happen here. He's on a one-year deal for a reason, right? He's on a one-year deal. We'll see how it goes. And he knows he's got to perform to get another contract with the Bills or another team. But he is a really good football player. And I think he's exactly kind of what the Bills were looking for in free agency, to be able to move Cole Bishop around, because C.J. Gardner-Johnson is better the further away he is from the ball, and he could be a ball hawk. The question with him on the field has been a little bit of the discipline. I don't mean that from a character standpoint. I mean that from a football standpoint, meaning like vacating where you're supposed to be, taking a risk you're not supposed to take. But holy cow, like, he also makes incredible plays because he does take risks.
4: Sal Capaccio with us on the Western Hotline. Sal, Joe Brady speaking yesterday about, you mentioned Cook looking explosive yesterday. How did Brady sound about the workload that Cook got last year? Because Ray Davis made an interesting comment this week about wanting the ball more. Tyler Dunn had that. And Cook did he lead the league in carries? I mean, we know he led the league in rushing. How did Brady sound on the running back workload?
3: He said, he would like to get the ball to Ray Davis and Ty Johnson more, but he also knows how great James Cook played last year, and he played at such a high level, and there's a balance there, right? So basically he's talking about striking that same balance, and how do you do that? Do you take the guy off the field who's having an amazing year and leading the league and, rushing and yards per carry, or at least close to it? Do you think about he's getting the ball a little bit too much? I just think as James Cook goes another year, gets a little bit older, gets a little more wear and tear, those things have to start creeping in a little bit. You got to start thinking about that. And I wouldn't be surprised to see Ray Davis and or Ty Johnson get a little bit more of the workload this year. But it's a tough balance, Joe, and Joe Brady recognized that yesterday. So we'll see how it goes. I think that we might see James Cook even involved in the passing game a little bit more, because I think Joe Brady with Pete Carmichael, I mean, guys, go look at Pete Carmichael's history. Look at the offenses he's been in. Look at the running backs he had. LaDainian Tomlinson, Alvin Kamara. I mean, my assumption is he's going to have an influence on the running backs being involved in the passing game for the Bills. So maybe you still get James Cook with a lot of touches, the same amount of touches or close to it, but maybe it looks a little bit different this year in a different form.
2: Sal Capaccio on the Western Hotline chatting with us about mandatory minicamp. Sal, did you get the update on Josh Palmer also like looking like he was making progress?
3: No specific update other than watching him, and he took part in everything I could see, Jeremy. He was, you know, doing regular individual drills, and then he was on the field, you know, during 11-on-11, and seems like he's, you know, full go, ready to go. I still wonder what that looks like, as we talked about earlier this week at the wide receiver room. It's funny. I mean, Jeremy, I mean, it's so funny. You know, you have been talking about wide receiver for quite a while, but it's such a talking point in Buffalo with everybody. I am at the West Seneca Rotary speaking this morning at a breakfast, and when I'm like, yeah, you guys got any questions? And, like, people are asking me about, are they going to add to the wide receiver room, like, right away. That was pretty funny, actually. Yeah, I think everybody recognizes that it's a really interesting group. Maybe they do, maybe they don't, but I believe it just comes down to...
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1: But I don't think I don't think you're taking DJ Moore off the field because he can't block, but you're also not asking him to be like a primary blocker. I think DJ Moore can be on the field in all situations, and he will. That includes even red zone. Like, I think DJ Moore is going to be on the field a lot. We know Khalil Shakir is a very willing blocker. He's not the biggest guy, but he will definitely help out in that regard. He's used to playing near the line of scrimmage in that role a little bit. I think they're very comfortable with that. I can't see Palmer doing that much. You know, Keon Coleman was really learning that and getting physical. That Seattle game, you know, was awesome when he took the guy to the sidelines and showed that he could do something like that. I think the key here, too, is a guy like Trent Sherfield, where if Tyrell Shavers isn't available, I've believed, I don't know if this is, you know, accurate or not, we'll see how it plays out, but I believe that Trent Sherfield is basically the Tyrell Shavers insurance and the replacement. So, like, if you want another guy in the field to help block, Trent Sherfield, I think, is a good blocker. He's done it, and they would feel very comfortable with him on the field. You also have to remember, you know, Dalton Kincaid getting a little bigger, getting a little more physical the last couple of years. Now you have Jackson Hawes. It doesn't have to come from the wide receiver group. If you can have your tight ends continue to develop and be guys who can flex out and still block, guys in line and still block, it can come from there. I mean, yesterday Joe Brady was asked about fullback. He said, you know, you don't want a fullback on the roster just to have a fullback. It's great. Well, what's he going to do? But he talked about, you know, that same thing, blocking in the run game, but catching passes out of the backfield, doing all these different things. So it's a good question, Joe. I don't know, like, what their expectation level of their wide receivers to block is this year compared to other years. I just think that as a collective group, they're going to want to have guys at different positions that are able to help in that regard.
2: Right, because that's just been a role, like, where, like, and maybe these guys were surprises that when Hollins was signed, like, did anybody think at that moment he'd play as often as he did? And that was a part of why he did. And Shavers last year plays 40% of the snaps on offense, partially for that. And, right, like, I just look at their receiver group right now, and I guess you kind of went through the list, like, and why maybe this doesn't have to be the case. Like, is there somebody that we're not thinking about right now playing a lot on offense that might play more than we think, and that's why they would play more?
1: Yeah, I can't see that. I think if anybody does, I guess it'll be the Sherfield / Shavers guy, right? We know that they like Shavers, but it could be that. But you go beyond that, what are you looking at? Mecole Hardman is really a speed guy and a return man, right? I mean, I can't believe they would think Skylar Bell is going to step in and be that kind of guy. You know, to me, Skylar Bell is a true, like, wide receiver. He's going to be out there catching passes. But sure, I mean, if you can't block, you know, it limits the amount of times you want. You don't want to tip the defense at everything that's happening all the time. You've got to be able to block a little bit. So he's a guy in that regard that you can kind of look at. It's going to be really interesting to see how they formulate this roster. And, I mean, they're going to keep five, I would think. But, you know, again, if they want to go beyond that, that guy's got to play special teams in some capacity. I think the fifth guy's got to play special teams in some capacity. So, I think there's a lot to be decided there.
3: Sal, one thing I want to bring up, two names here. When we were talking about linebackers, I meant to ask you about Shaq Thompson. And earlier today, we talked about Brandon Cooks. And I wonder, do you think there's any way that what the Bills are doing now in OTAs is getting a look at as many bodies as they can, as many players as they can, and, you know, the roster is full. But the speed dial would be ready for either of those players in a scenario where they get through minicamp and think, all right, well, I don't think this guy has it. I know it's not real football till the pads go on, but, like, Shaq Thompson is a guy that I think a lot of Bills fans might expect to come back, and that hasn't happened yet, right? So, just, like, are they in a spot where maybe Jim Leonard would even be treating this time to be extended auditions for players that might not even make it to training camp?
1: Yes, I would say so. I would think that everybody on this roster, maybe there's a guy that, you know, doesn't go to camp. Maybe there's two guys, and back end of the roster, they flip it a little bit. That's possible, right?

0: I think though, Jeremy, for the majority of these guys, they're going to go to camp. But no doubt, to answer your question about speed dial, and you guys know, I've said this to you for years and years. One thing I learned a long time ago from talking to NFL GMs and personnel people is veterans take care of their bodies, and you don't have to have them this time of year. And you can have that luxury of kind of figuring out if the other guys can play. And then if you need a veteran, you can call on him in August. He's going to come in and play. Like, let's take Brandon Cooks. Like, let's take Shaq Thompson, your exact examples here that you brought up. These are the kind of guys, like, if you call them in August, they're in shape. They're going to come in. They're going to pick up the offense. They're going to pick up the defense. There's not a much of a learning curve and onboarding situation going on there. So that gives you the luxury, Jer, of giving that extended audition, as you say, to some of these guys and go, okay, I'm gonna roll with this guy for a couple more weeks. If I don't like what I see, I'm calling those guys because they're going to come in right away and play. And I would not doubt if it doesn't have to be them. Let's go back into Jim Leonard's history. Is there other guys that he could wind up doing that with? I absolutely think that could happen.
1: All right. So Capaccio heading down later today for day two of mandatory minicamp.
2: And live coverage of the Buffalo installation.
1: We have a conflicting report. Somebody else just drove by and said, I have not seen much related to giant Buffalo construction. So let's see what we can do. Yeah. Conflicting reports. Sal, I'll trust whatever you tell me. So when you get down there, let me know.
0: I'll try and take a look. They may have it, like, didn't David Copperfield make, like, the Statue of Liberty disappear once?
1: I think, he did. He did. They said it's too big. They said once it starts happening, we're going to know. So thanks, Sal.
0: You got it.
1: I got a great stat. Stat of the day? Sure, why not, right? Stat of the day I saw about NFL quarterbacks, and I won't necessarily make this trivia, but it's going to be a fun little exercise, all right? You up for a little exercise?
2: Sure.
1: Stat of the day brought to you by Jan Smoke Shop 2 and Gas Mart, where everything about Jan Smoke Shop is smoking. So here we go. Scott Barrett posted this. He's a fantasy football, fantasy points and fantasy points data. Two different stats. The last three seasons. In quarterbacks, expected points added per drop back. Number one is Brock Purdy. Number two is Josh Allen. Number four is Drake May. I left out number three, okay?
2: Okay.
1: So EPA per drop back, Purdy, Allen, mystery placeholder, Drake May. In adjusted net yards per attempt, that's sacks count and all that. Lamar, mystery placeholder, Goff, Stafford. Okay?
2: Yep.
1: So this mystery placeholder is third in EPA per dropback and second in adjusted net yards per attempt in the last three seasons. Care to guess what mystery placeholder is?
2: There's one name that is in my head.
1: There is not. It is not a name. That's the key here. It's not one quarterback. It's a category of quarterback. This is the point that Scott Barrett is making.
2: Okay. So it's not Jordan Love.
1: It is not Jordan Love.
2: Okay.
1: Purdy, Allen.
2: It's a category.
1: A category of quarterback. Drake May. Lamar, category of quarterback, Goff, Stafford.
2: Is it?
1: It's three quarterbacks over the 3 years combined rank here in this stat. Hope it's not too convoluted the way I'm getting
2: it. Is it basically like three guys that haven't played full seasons?
1: No. I'll just give it to you because it's hard to guess, but it makes a point. Clint Kubiak quarterbacks.
2: Oh, okay.
1: Three quarterbacks in 3 years. One of those is Purdy. One of those is Derek Carr. One of those is Sam Darnold.
2: Right.
1: So Clint Kubiak quarterbacks are third in the NFL in EPA per dropback in the last three seasons.
2: Right.
1: So Kirk Cousins, Fernando Mendoza.
2: Yeah, what is going on there?
1: I don't know, but the Raiders, like.
2: But that's a coach that you should expect is going to get a lot out of his quarterback.
1: I think a lot of football fans that know a lot have a respect for Kevin Stefanski or Kevin O'Connell. Well, get ready for Clint Kubiak to be the next one because he gets a lot. He gets a lot out of his guys and has done it 3 years in a row with three different guys. Granted, Purdy does it in the Shanahan tree all around, but a 24 Derek Carr and a 25 Darnold to add to that list. So whether that's Mendoza or,
2: It'll probably be Cousins to start. They're talking like Cousins to start, and then Mendoza will get in at some point. Just depends how long.
1: I think so.
2: Huh. Could it go well enough then with Cousins that really fends off Mendoza getting in? I don't know. Cousins looked so shot physically last year.
1: Yeah.
2: That I would wonder that. I'd actually be more excited to get to let's get to it. Let's get to Mendoza with Kubiak and see if that could be something.
1: Super secret Buffalo installation stadium sculpture source.
2: Yeah.
1: Says they are still in Lancaster, Pennsylvania, for final inspection.
2: Okay. That doesn't mean they couldn't be getting things ready, though.
1: Any day now, right.
2: In front of the stadium. That's not... Okay, what, so what highway is that in between?
1: What do you mean? Like what, how do you get here from Lancaster, PA?
2: Yeah.
1: That's a great question. If we played one of those games where you showed me a map of Pennsylvania and said point to Lancaster, I would not know where to point.
2: No, I wouldn't. I have no...
1: No idea.
2: No chance. All right, so this is the Philly drive.
1: Yeah, roughly. They're coming up 81.
2: Yep. All right, so look out for flatbeds on 81.
1: Maybe they're not coming up 81, no.
2: Coming up, going?
1: You're not going 81.
2: You could honestly go a couple different ways.
1: But you wouldn't go to 81. You're taking like back roads. 17, is that what this is? You're going through Williamsport. You're going straight south. 390 up the 90 across. You could do that.
2: Yep.
1: I don't know. You ever seen?
2: But you might not want to do back roads because of the things you're hauling.
1: All right. To this point,
2: they might go 81 to the 90 and just say like it's going to take an extra 45 minutes, but we're gonna go that way.
1: This is a very very deep pull and related to nothing other than trucks with giant cargo. Have you ever seen the documentary about? Sorry. There's like a art installation in California that is just a huge rock, and it's over. You can walk underneath it. What the heck is it called? It's like the biggest single rock you could ever have. Big rock move truck Netflix documentary. Like that's what
2: levitated
1: I'm going.
2: Levitated mass?
1: Yep. Yes.
2: Two things I'm learning about here. I didn't know about the David Copperfield making the Statue of Liberty disappear thing. So I've got that page open for another time. And now this.
1: Levitated mass. You see the rock,
2: I'm looking
1: right?
2: at it. Yeah.
1: It's a huge rock over basically a walkway.
2: Right.
1: There's a documentary how they got that giant rock to that facility, to that place.
2: Spot. Yeah.
1: And the very specific way they had to drive through these places with these, I mean,
2: yeah, it's not as simple as you put it on the back of a truck.
1: Yes,
2: and
1: you're on the highways. Like, no, can't go under this underpass, overpass. Can't go here. Can't go there. Going through. I mean, it's not exactly riveting, but I watched it. Have you found
2: a documentary on how they moved a rock?
1: Yes,
2: from a quarry to
1: IMDb, a walkway. IMDb rating of 6.9. Levitated mass, yeah. It's a 340-ton boulder. Yep.
2: You would recommend this documentary?
1: Listen, I'm not one to talk right now.
2: You didn't say yes.
1: I'm in my old person stage where the thing about smart TVs, I've noticed this is happening. So a hockey game, we're watching a hockey game, it goes to intermission, and yeah. I'll back out. And channel surfing, maybe I'm going to sound like the oldest person alive because all of you have done this forever, and I'm just kind of bringing it up now. I don't channel surf. I YouTube surf.
2: Oh, yeah.
1: Yeah. Like, definitely. I'll just open up YouTube, and then what's up there? Why are there no large cities in northern Australia? All right.
2: Click.
1: Next thing you know.
2: It's probably like a seven-minute video.
1: No, it's like 25 minutes. Next thing
2: 25.
1: You know, we're deep into the second period of the hockey game. I'm like, not now, Chief. I'm learning about Australia.
2: Yeah, see, like, I in that situation, I'm not picking a video more than 10 minutes long.
1: Well,
2: I
1: didn't think I'd go in for all 25 minutes, but it could get you. If it captures you.
2: Right. If it's a good enough video, you're going to want it for all 25 minutes.
1: Also sells.
2: See, now you're going to be getting related videos about it. Well, I guess you already were getting video recommendations about Australia.
1: Yeah.
2: Yeah.
1: Sal points out it's not Lancaster, PA. It's Lancaster, PA.
2: What's the distinction there? Just
1: Lancaster.
2: Lancaster.
1: Not Lancaster.
2: Lancaster. Okay. Fine. Is it Lancaster, New York?
1: No, it's Lancaster.
2: Okay.
1: Are there two pronunciations of Rochester, though?
2: What's the other one?
1: Rochester. Rochester. Rochester. This is Syracuse.
2: Those sounds so similar to me.
1: This is like Hellenius and Hellenius. This is Syracuse and Syracuse. Right. Some people say Syracuse. Some say Syracuse.
2: We're not chasing sound with that Rochester distinction. We're changing pacing.
1: Well, one is the
2: Rochester.
1: Rochester. And one is Rochester.
2: Rochester. Yeah, you're right.
1: Rochester. Rochester. It's cadence. You're right.
2: So that one is so minuscule that I don't even want to venture into those waters. And I don't also know which one I say. Rochester.
1: Look at this. We got info. Being a truck driver from Lancaster, they'll probably take 80 over to 219, come right up to the stadium. Not too many bridges to go under. They shouldn't have to worry about the bridges. I mean, these Buffalo are going to be disassembled and then assembled on site. Thanks, Chuck. 80 over to 219.
2: Okay.
1: Lancaster.
2: Couldn't you just would it be easier to just say, let's get like six helicopters and attach two wires to each and they tandem pull them?
1: If you want to go for the coolest thing they could do, yes, helicoptering a herd of buffalo in would be cool.
2: Yeah.
1: And there's only three of them, three buffalo.
2: How hard would it be? Is six helicopters enough? Would you need more than that?
1: Presumably harder than just driving them here.
2: I'm not sure about that.
1: I think you should watch.
2: It depends what route you take.
1: I think you should watch that levitated mass for your birthday tomorrow.
2: That's what I should do?
1: Yeah.
2: That or watch Star Wars Episode 2.
1: Levitated mass, way better.
2: Come on.
1: Way better.
2: Way better.
1: Yeah. All right. We are late for a break. We owe you a break. 803-0550. The World Cup begins tomorrow. Get excited. I am. Jeremy and Joe here on WGR.
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14: I didn't see it until my kids got into it.
15: Yeah, I got it on DVD.
14: And then watched it. I'm like, this movie is actually legitimately great.
16: It's awesome.
14: Mm-hmm. Yeah.
16: It's actually awesome. Game four, yeah.
17: Game four.
14: Because
17: that's going to...
14: It's either 3-0 or 2-1.
16: Right.
14: And like, put it this way.
17: But most times it's 2-1.
14: Most times it's 2-1.
17: Yeah.
14: And if it's two, like, think of the Knicks tonight. If they don't win tonight, if you're the biggest Knicks fan in the world,
17: yeah.
14: You were up 2 games to none, going home, you felt like you were going to, I mean, like, it's ours.
17: You're going to sweep.
14: You lose tonight.
17: You haven't lost in a month.
14: Right. You lose tonight, and it's, oh, God. And last night, Vegas, Carolina, right? Vegas wins that game. That game got to 3-3 from 3-1 to 3-3. Now, instead of chokehold,
17: yeah.
14: One team ever has come back from down 3-1 in the Stanley Cup final. Instead of that, brand new series.
16: Yeah.
14: Like,
16: home right. ice, best of three for
14: yeah,
16: Carolina.
14: Yeah,
17: right.
14: Game four.
17: Yeah, it's game four.
14: I think it's more important than game five. Like a 2-2 series, game five, whatever.
16: Yeah,
14: you can win 6-7.
17: Yeah.
14: But if you're down 2-1 and you lose that three in a row, So game four.
17: The whole feeling of the series is so drastically different.
14: It really pivots a lot on

0: game four.
1: Right.
2: That's tough.
1: Yeah, because it will feel like if the Knicks win tonight, it is over. It's over. Like, Spurs are good, but winning three in a row, and if tomorrow morning they've won, I'm going to feel like the Spurs are winning the series if they find a way to win tonight. That's crazy different.
0: Yeah.
1: The only time it wouldn't be true is when it is 3-0. But how often is a series 3-0? Wouldn't numbers probably say that it's way more likely going to be 2-1?
0: Probably.
1: In any sport.
0: Probably.
1: So, in the instance that it's 3-0, I wouldn't say that about game four. But as long as it's 2-1, then it's definitely game four. Definitely.
0: All right, well, glad we settled that. Well, tonight...
1: Like, game four, Sabres and Senators was like, in 2007, was not
0: right. You dramatic. You stay alive, but...
1: But it felt like it was over.
0: Mm-hmm. Yeah, tonight's Knicks-Spurs game feels huge.
1: It is. Wemby did not get a retroactive flagrant one, which Knicks fans are very upset about because they're still yelling about the officials from two nights ago.
0: Yep. Are they not going to find a flagrant for him tonight?
1: I don't think they will because I think they don't want to play around with the idea that they'll give him one in game seven. They are not going to risk because he's a shot blocker. You can get a flagrant without trying to get a flagrant. If you go up to block a guy's shot and you miss and you hit him in the head, you can get a flagrant. And they are not going to invite a scenario where they give him a flagrant. And then in game six, he goes up to block a shot, misses, hits a guy in the head, and now he's not playing game seven.
0: So we have a situation
1: they're not
0: where
1: going to let that
0: he's
1: happen.
0: Protected from flagrants for fear of an actual accidental flagrant.
1: Yes, that's
0: the deep,
1: I think
0: that's the deep theory.
1: That's my theory.
0: Yeah.
1: It might be conspiracy. It might be unfair to the Knicks. I can't imagine the NBA inviting a scenario where he misses a game six or seven with a suspension. I can't see it. I don't think they would do it. The Knicks fouls thing, by the way, did you see like what the defense for it was? Or like why they were upset? It was just because of the count.
0: Yeah, 24-8.
1: 24-8.
0: In the second half.
1: Yeah, did anybody not want to point out that the first half it was 16-8? And the other way?
0: Yeah.
1: Like, the 24-8 was bad, but it was kind of evening out what the first half was. It's just not. If we're just going to count fouls and not really look at like what the fouls were, then I think you're just being upset to be upset about it. Still can't decide in that series who I want to root for either. I like both teams.
0: Knicks.
1: I like both teams.
0: Yeah, the Knicks for me.
1: Knicks are definitely the Knicks are definitely getting more rooting
0: also
1: from
0: there's a good way to decide who it would be better for is think of who it would be worse for if you lose.
1: Oh, for the Spurs, it wouldn't be
0: fine.
1: Bad at
0: you've
1: all.
0: Won recently. You know you're going to continue to be good. If the Knicks lose from the up two games to none, it would be devastating.
1: Yeah.
0: So just to avoid someone feeling devastated, the Knicks fans would be devastated. Spurs fans would be like, all right,
1: we're gonna run the league for 10 years anyway.
0: yes.
1: We're not worried.
0: Yeah. So go Knicks.
1: That's a good point.
0: I'm rooting for the Knicks.
1: That's the best point I've heard yet to get to the Knicks, is who would be more upset to lose? Absolutely Knicks fans.
0: If you do,
1: in a runaway.
0: Yeah, and if you want to apply that in the NHL, could you? Would you say Carolina would be more upset?
1: Yeah, it would be Carolina.
0: Yeah.
1: Yeah, because, I mean, you might be thinking about one, I mean, just that you've been doing this so long and haven't gotten there yet. Will you get back? And also that you got a pretty good draw this year if you were Carolina.
0: Mm-hmm.
1: You got, who they play in the first round? Ottawa?
0: Yep.
1: Not the easiest challenge, but
0: close series that ended in four games.
1: But I got Ottawa, and then I got Philly, a team with 22 regulation wins in the second round of the playoffs. I got all that rest, right? They were off for half a month before they got to go play Montreal. Who even them? Like, that's not Tampa. Florida's not there. Like, you probably feel like there's no better draw for you. You could win it in a year where it's a tougher draw, but this is the easiest draw you're probably ever going to get. So if you didn't win it as Carolina, they'd be way worse for them. Vegas just won 3 years ago.
0: The World Cup tomorrow. Mexico and South Africa. Have you put together our league? Are we going to do this?
1: We have a league. I'm waiting on two more people to give me an answer on
0: snake
1: a
0: yes draft.
1: No. One of them is Bulldog.
0: Okay, snake draft, and there'll be a lottery, right?
1: There will be a lottery. We'll do random.org. We'll pick an order. What spot do you want?
0: You want something in the top. You want something in the top six.
1: So for this league, it's just pretty simple. Like 3 points for a win, 1 point for a draw. We're not going to do anything beyond that. No 50-point bonus for winning the World Cup, because really then it would give advantage to the top couple people. Probably. Because not out of this 48 teams, how many teams could actually win the World Cup? Like six? Eight?
0: Yeah.
1: I feel like this kind of works out. 48 teams, you get 12 people together, you draft four each.
0: And four honestly, teams.
1: It works out to where the guy drafting first overall is drafting last. So, congrats, you get France or Spain, but you also are the person who's getting stuck with Curaçao.
0: Well, the
1: who's
0: last
1: probably going to get annihilated in their three games.
0: Isn't that true of the last eight picks? Not just the last
1: I feel pick. Like there's a couple that really stand above
0: okay.
1: the rest.
0: Here's a strategy that you and I will talk about. Are these two in the league too?
1: Yes.
0: All right, well, I'm going to give you this little nugget. Will someone else in the league do this or not? Pick against yourself, and by that I mean two of your teams are in the same group. You want to make sure you don't do that, right?
1: You don't. I wouldn't want to do that.
0: However, if you do that, you are guaranteed advancing.
1: Right. You better be sure that team. Here's where you could do that.
0: You pick the first and second best team in a group, thinking these two will get out. I'll get wins and ties, and then onto the knockout stage. I've got two teams that are going to make it through. I think your goal is
1: true.
0: You're trying to get as many teams that make it to the knockout stage as you can.
1: I think, though, for that strategy, you would want one of your teams to be a team that you think can win it all.
0: Mm-hmm.
1: Because you're probably going to have to make up some points in the knockout rounds. You know, like you should be able to do that if your team goes to like the final. But like I would not do that with like the U.S. and Turkey. They're the two favorites in their group.
0: Right.
1: Like, you could employ that strategy with those two. You will both get through, but neither of those countries, I think, are winning the World Cup. So I feel like you're less likely to make it up in that group. If you want to pick a group that, like, France is going to lead it, then I think that makes sense.
0: Here's the case. Like, there's really one – I'm trying to think, like, what group has two – really good teams in it
1: that could like win the World Cup.
0: It might be L if you think like Croatia or Ghana.
1: Yeah,
0: it's England, Croatia, and Ghana.
1: Croatia could.
0: Okay, so England and Croatia, you'd have as your two teams.
1: Sure.
0: Like knowing when they play each other, I'm going to lose points.
1: That yes,
0: but
1: that's a group I think that would make sense for. Group A: Mexico, South Africa, South Korea, and Czechia. Wouldn't do it in that group because none of those four
0: group F
1: are winning the World
0: Netherlands,
1: Cup.
0: Netherlands, Sweden. You could make some noise. A little bit.
1: Okay.
0: Anyway. Germany, Curaçao.
1: Group H. That would work. Spain and Uruguay.
0: Okay. That's a good one, too. Yeah.
1: That would be. Actually, there's a couple. Group I is France and Norway. Norway's like the seventh betting favorite to win.
0: Yeah.
1: I think in certain groups, that actually would be a good strategy. Maybe Portugal and Colombia is another one.
0: Extendo Sports, and then we're out of here on WGR.
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3: All right, we're in and out. 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Who's not excited? Knicks and Spurs tonight. And maybe some update on the Buffalo from Sal. 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
6: All right, so it's official. I am really enjoying the series between Carolina and Las Vegas. And I think this might be a litmus test for everybody is, are you able to find joy in something that is legitimately awesome if it's between two things that you can't stand? And I discovered something about myself. I can. And I can quite comfortably.
7: And I've discovered that I can't really. I've watched some of it. Mm-hmm. It's not... There's a difference between watching it and enjoying it, though, Zach.
6: Ah, yeah. Okay. No, that's fair.
7: It has felt a bit like a job. So, yeah, I didn't discover that about myself.
6: You knew that about yourself.
7: I've known that all along. I was born a hater, and I'm sure going to die a hater. Welcome into the Northtown Automotive Extra Point Show. Derek Kramer, Zach Jones with you here.
6: See, like, but I do enjoy a good hate watch. We all do.
7: We all do. And it's why Jersey Shore is a thing.
6: Hey now. Hey now. No.
7: Yes.
6: We're not going to. The first four seasons of that show, genuinely quality television.
7: No.
6: I will die on that.
7: Bad.
6: After that, kind of falls apart.
7: Bad.
6: The first four seasons, actually kind of a good time. Problematic? Absolutely.
7: Hate watched
6: a
7: by
6: good
7: people.
6: Time? Yes. But hey, watch, I'm there for it. If Carolina and Vegas was just a tire fire and none of the games were any good and the ratings sucked, oh, I'd be eating this up. I'm going to equally eat up, though, the fact that the games are very good, very entertaining, and as I tweeted out last night, it feels like each game is the two teams discovering a new drug to take before puck drop. And it's been wonderful to watch.
2: I've
6: got Jordan Staal falling over as he shoots the puck in. Carter Hart completely misses it. We've got Vegas scoring at the buzzer, but because it's not basketball, it doesn't count. We've got all of the comebacks. No lead is safe.
7: No lead has been safe.
6: It's been like legitimately a really, really good cup final. For as bad as the conference finals were. Right, one ends in a sweep, one ends in five games. And while they were close, or at least some of them were close games, it's still ending in a sweep and in five games. It's not great. This series has been awesome. This series does deserve seven games to the wire, probably ending in overtime. Last night ends 5-3, but it's a comeback again. Carolina is up 3-1 at the end of the first, and... by the end of the second period, it's 3-3. So it's almost in equal terms as well of Vegas having to have their hearts ripped out and then still succeed. Carolina has that moment as well, and they still succeed. It's been such a good series, and it's between two teams that I don't want either of them to win.
7: I've definitely gotten to the point where I'm far more comfortable about Carolina than I am about Vegas. We've done this already. I don't need to do it again. But so... it's bad that when you know that you can't stand either party and yet have a very clear definition on who you'd rather have win, it does become a bit of an uncomfortable watch. And I think that's my biggest problem with it, and that's why it's felt like work, is because I'm pulling for something that I despise just so that the other one that I despise more doesn't get it.
6: Doesn't get the win.
7: And that's stressful.
6: Oh, that's part of the fun right there.
7: Yeah. Here we are, going and using the word fun and
6: that's
7: enjoyable
6: part of
7: again.
6: Fun right there.
7: It's one of those where, like, okay, I have to watch this, and now what do you mean I'm having certain emotions about the game?
6: Mm-hmm. Brings you right back in, baby. Brings you right back in.
7: It does, and it doesn't. I don't know, but, like, Carolina has been fascinating. Carolina's also kind of the biggest testament to, hey, the situation in net doesn't require a Connor Hellebuyck.
6: That is maybe my biggest takeaway for the series from a Sabres standpoint.
7: Yep.
6: Is that, and we were kind of trending this way when you looked at the conference finals finalists. And when you looked at the participants.
7: Only Jakub Dobesh looked like the guy that was going to go start to finish as the only guy in net.
6: But even still, the whole thing with him, though, was he was a rookie. Like, mm-hmm. This was maybe his moment, but he's still a rookie. We don't totally know yet. Everyone else was, we've kind of seen a few of you, a lot.
7: We know enough about everyone else here.
6: Yeah.
7: What gives?
6: And now we're into the cup final, and neither goalie's playing particularly well. Carter Hart has been horrendous for most of this series.
7: Carter Hart has had moments where he has kept them in games. He's also directly responsible in two games in a row for allowing Carolina back into a hockey game they had no business being in.
6: Yes. And then for Carolina, Rod Brindamore's having fun with the media yesterday, not giving away the game of who's going to be in net. It ends up being Bussy, but they're in that point where they have to maybe make a switch, or they are making a switch.
7: Because it's not just that it's Bussy. Peter Kochetkov can now get his name on the cup because he dressed as the backup.
6: Yes, Freddie Anderson is a healthy scratch last night.
7: Kochetkov, by the way, did not play enough games to meet the requirement this year. So now that he draws into the roster on a Stanley Cup final match, his name goes on the cup if they win.
6: So good.
7: Which, I love that for him. It's awesome. Especially because of the fact that, you know, you've been around the team all year, you don't play enough games. It's like if Colton Ellis were suddenly just dressed for a game, and then, like, if Buffalo were playing for it in the goalie situation that they have, Colton Ellis would be eligible to play.
6: I think that's what the Sabres did, though, a lot of the time, or at least during the regular season, was that if it weren't Lukanen or Lyon, they were scratched for the night.
7: But
6: Ellis is
7: in the playoffs, Ellis was scratched.
6: Yes.
7: But, like, that's pretty much what this is, though, is, hey, Kochetkov now gets a chance to have his name on the cup because of it. But also, everyone's like, wait, what's up with Freddie Anderson?
6: Mm-hmm.
7: That he's now straight up just not dressed? Is there something wrong with him? Brendan Moore says postgame, we wanted to give him the full day.
6: Mm-hmm.
7: That means don't even suit up as a backup.
6: Right.
7: How much confidence do you have in Anderson that you straight up took him out? Especially because now Bussy won his start.
6: Yeah.
7: What do you do? Do you go back to Anderson? I wouldn't.
6: No. I mean, we had these conversations throughout the playoffs. Once Lyon was running, it was Lyon. And then once he was taken out, it was UPL until he was taken. You had to run with the hot hand as long as you could.
7: Gave you a reason to take them out of the lineup, which is making Vegas far more interesting in that sense, because Carter Hart has done some things in the cup final where you should probably not be putting him back in the lineup. Last night's game was and yet those aren't even his worst moments. In game two and game three, he allows three straight goals in both of those games to allow Carolina into different situations. Especially when you're up 4-0. And then three goals in 39 seconds? I'm sorry. What are you doing?
6: Yeah, not good.
7: Not good. Vegas ultimately gets away with it and wins that game. But oh boy.
6: By the way, on Carter Hart, he is now the first goalie in NHL history to concede 4-plus goals in each of the first four games of the Stanley Cup Final.
7: If I were John Tortorella, first off, I'd be very mean and not pick up a microphone when it falls over.
6: Mm-hmm.
7: Second of all, I would start wondering, is Carter Hart really my guy to ride or die in the cup final? I'd start to have problems.
6: In these four games, .861 save percentage, minus .399 goals saved above expected. Look, and I agree with you. I think maybe the big point I'm taking away from this series is to get to the cup final, I don't need to go make a big swing for Connor Hellebuyck. I probably need to go make a big swing for high-end talent, namely in the forward group, right? If they lose Alex Tuch, that's where it's going to have to be. But if you are somebody that is looking at, no, I need goaltending, if Vegas loses this series It will be because Hart was dreadful. And to a historical point, he was dreadful. I mean, so I am not somebody that's been banging the drum to go out and get Connor Hellebuck or even go talk to Minnesota for one of Wallstedt or Gustafson. I have not been a part of that. But I can understand the point if watching Vegas and they lose, you come away going, yeah, the Sabres need to be better in net. Or Vegas probably will walk away from this going, we need to be better in net. 803-0550, the number to call. Want to give your thoughts on the Stanley Cup Final. If you're watching it, I highly recommend, if you have time, you should. It's been really, really good television. It's been awesome to watch. I can't stand either teams, but it's like the peak era of television. There's no good guys. It's just really good drama. With
7: there's
6: that,
7: no good guys. There's only just drama.
6: I it's like I'm watching Breaking Bad or The Americans all over again. I feel 15 and 16 again. It's amazing. With that, though, we go to the Western Hotline. Right next to me, Sal Capaccio joins the show.
0: Have you decided who you're actually rooting for?
6: I got to Carolina, yeah.
7: Carolina, and unfortunately for me, it's not even close.
0: Really?
6: I think actually, Sal, where I've gotten is I want Carolina to win, but I want Mitch Marner to pull a Connor McDavid and win the Conn Smythe as the losing team. I think that's kind of where I've gotten.
7: Hang on. It might approach that if you keep doing what he's doing.
6: Well, Jordan Staal might.
0: It's tough for me. I really don't know. I go back and forth. And I'm with you. I don't I can't really decide.
6: I know.
0: It's the lesser of two evils in that situation.
7: Oh, this
0: I think I might be Vegas only because of the Marner story.
6: It is really good.
0: Crazy fun that is.
7: It's funny you bring up the Marner thing because like even that, I think, got ruined by Marner when he released terms and conditions on, oh, I'll tell you everything if we win. And it's like, no, you can't do that. Don't do that to me.
0: Well, that's a great...
7: Because now if you win, you're taking away from winning.
0: Yeah.
7: Because tell me that the second question that's... that question that will be asked is, how you feeling? You won the cup. Second question that's going to be asked is going to be, so Mitch, about Toronto.
0: Sure, of course. I mean, and honestly, like, if Vegas hadn't won one, if Eichel hadn't won one, I would not be rooting for them. Mm-hmm. I wouldn't want to see him win one. Yeah. He already did.
6: Right.
0: He did. I'm like, whatever. I've seen that movie before. But Carolina is a kind of a, oh no, keep
7: stings a little bit.
0: Like, it stings like, man, they just have this, they keep losing in these playoff rounds. But I mean, I think I told the story on the radio the other day, and you might have heard it. I'm coaching a 12-year-old baseball game, and I got 12-year-olds debating on who they
6: that's
0: want to win.
6: That's the best.
0: Cup. It was amazing.
6: Oh, man.
7: That's right. You said that.
0: It was amazing.
7: Me and Joe.
0: It was great.
7: Yeah.
6: Isn't that like a heartwarming moment, though, as your dad? You're like, yes.
0: Yeah, they're like, how can you root for Carolina? How can you root for Vegas? I'm like, the boys. All right, here we go.
7: They're fully in. They're indoctrinated into Sabres hockey now because they're arguing on which side of the Sabres pain scale are you rooting for this.
0: That's
7: how
0: right.
7: dare you?
6: Yep. It does help, though, now, too. I mean, most other years within this drought, I kind of would look at this and go, yeah, of course. It's going to be Carolina, the team that punished us, and Vegas, the team that got Eichel. It makes sense. Where now they're in the playoffs. We're talking about serious ideas for like trade acquisitions. And while players may not totally want to come to Buffalo yet, they at least have a GM that's aggressive. And it does feel like there's at least something rumbling. And that I'm not going to say it makes the pain go away, but I'm looking forward to a Sabres offseason for the first time in 10 years that doesn't involve a draft. It's amazing.
0: Right. It's not all about the draft. It got that way about the Bills a few years ago.
6: It did.
0: Right? Where, you know, part of it was this year we heard a lot of, well, why does the draft feel different this year for the NFL? And a lot of it was because the Sabres were playing and mm-hmm. we were invested. I said also it's because the Bills aren't picking top 10 like they used to in many years ago. Right? Like, it's different. It got to a point where the offseason about the Bills was more about picking up players or trading players, Stephon Diggs, whatever, than it was about the draft, where that's what it was almost every year when we got to, by the time we got to Thanksgiving.
6: Yeah.
0: You know, it's like, okay, well, who are they looking for in the draft? Anyway, I know you guys didn't bring me here to talk about hockey, although that's cool to talk about right now.
6: It's been a lot of fun. But yes, we did have mandatory minicamp start yesterday. Joe Brady spoke with media. Josh Allen spoke. Plenty of other players spoke as well. The big things, I botched this yesterday. I said Dorian Williams was dealing with an injury. That was completely my bad. Turns out, actually is dealing with an injury.
0: Though
6: did not appear. We don't know for sure.
0: I don't think you botched anything because none of us knew what was really happening because he hadn't been at OTAs.
6: Yeah.
0: And then Joe Brady told us he had an injury and we didn't know what it was. Like
6: right.
0: It was very...
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1: Contract, a chance to actually, the door is open for him to start, to be a starter. I mean, it is wide open. He can go there and do that. He'd have competition, but now I feel like that competition is going to start with a leg up, and that's Caleb Ehlers-Orr, who to me starts off training camp as the front runner with or without Dorian Williams being healthy because of all the reps he's getting throughout this time.
2: Which, yeah, it feels incredible. I mean, talking about the draft, go back to it. I mean, Bills fans kind of went through a roller coaster of emotions with that one, not really understanding where the value was, what's going on. Do they really trust every player? And then day three rolls around and Skylar Bell is picked and Caleb Ehlers-Orr is picked, and both fourth round picks might have real serious run here as rookies. Skylar Bell a little bit more kind of in the unknown, depending on how the wide receiver room works out, but Ehlers-Orr really might have a run here right away.
1: I agree. I mean, he was a player that, you know, when they took him, I felt, okay, maybe a little bit more developmental. But the more you watch him, the more you read about him, the more you hear about him, talk about him, like, I think he can play at this level. I think he can come in right away and play. And let's look at the Bills' history in this regime. Now, even Sean McDermott, even under Brandon Bean, of guys, you know, being starting right away. I know he didn't draft Matt Milano, but Matt Milano started that first year that Brandon Bean was the GM. Mm-hmm. And that was after he took over. Do you remember who he took over for? Anybody? The good trivia question.
2: Oh.
1: Who was the starting linebacker before Matt Milano in 2017, before he took over the spot halfway through the year?
3: Hang on. It's going to be something ridiculous here.
1: Yeah, you're going to be like, no way.
3: Brandon Spikes.
1: No, but good guess. It's Ramon Humbert.
3: Yeah, I wasn't getting that.
2: Oh, wow. No, I was never getting that. I have not heard that name maybe since.
1: Right, so that's one. And then you get to, they draft next year Tremaine, and what happens? Right away.
2: Right away. Yeah.
1: Right away. He goes in and starts right away, right? They draft Terrell Bernard. 1 year later, he's the starter. They move on from Tremaine. Terrell Bernard is the starter. I mean, under this regime, they have not been shy about putting linebackers on the field early in their career, and I think Caleb Ehlers-Orr fits that mold.
3: Even Dorian Williams was thrust into having to start after injuries in the postseason. It's that Pittsburgh game. They lose a couple of guys, and Dorian Williams has to play right away. And
1: the Pittsburgh playoff game?
3: Yes.
1: Yes.
3: And then he gets banged up, and that's how we get A.J. Klein from the couch.
1: Correct. That's right.
3: Everything like that.
1: Milano was out. Yeah. Bale Inspector got hurt.
3: Yep.
1: I mean, everyone was
2: hurt.
1: That was Terrell Bernard trying, when he got the ankle, I think, in that game, right? I think it was that game that happened, but you're right. They were down a lot of linebackers that game.
3: But speaking of injuries, more on the good news side of things, though. You have this up on our website at WGR550.com. Fantastic sort of progress from one Michael Hoyt.
1: I just can't believe he's already doing individual drills. I mean, really kind of just blows away my expectations, what I thought about Hoyt and where he would be. And he even said, look, he's not going to say he's ahead of schedule. Like, what does that mean? It could mean a lot of different things to a lot of different people. But I think that just talking to him, he feels like he's made a lot of great progress here and he's where he needs to be. But the one thing he talked about is just trusting the doctors. Hey, what can I do next? What can I do next? Okay, they say I can run. I'm going to go run, right? I'm going to trust what they say. I'm not going to just, you know, he talked about how when you start out with the rehab, it's just do everything like left, then right, then left, then right, and think about each step. You got to get to a point where you're not thinking anymore. You're just going out there and playing. He's starting to do that now, and I think that's great news. And I saw him yesterday, guys. I mean, he didn't take any team reps. He didn't do any 11-on-11 or anything like that. But he was in every individual drill. I have video of him, and he looks like he's moving just like anybody else. I think it's great news on him. Good news on Joshua Palmer. He's in a different boat because, to me, I think Joshua Palmer's got to stay healthy. He's got to stay healthy through the training camp. He's got to show that he can be one of their top five receivers in training camp. They could move off Josh Palmer and save $2.5 million. Now, they'd take a large cap hit. It would be a $9 million dead cap hit. I think we've learned in the NFL, though, the dead cap hit doesn't matter to these teams as much as just saving some money if they can. And I think if Joshua Palmer does not stay healthy and show that he can be in that top, even four maybe, I think there's a possibility they can move on. But hey, now that he's on the field, he played yesterday, he was back. That's good news for Josh Palmer and, you know, for the Buffalo Bills wide receiver room.
2: It is good news. I for the most part, where I'm at with the wide receiver room after this offseason, I'm pretty good with it. They go and draft a guy.

0: Ultimately, they just draft a guy flat out, and that's kind of exciting for a lot of fans. But Skylar Bell had a lot of production at UConn.
1: He missed yesterday, too, by the way.
0: He did miss. I do want to get to that. Yeah. But DJ Moore, I am higher on DJ Moore, it feels like, than a lot of people on social media. I think very much he can be the best receiver the team has had since Stephon Diggs. Mm-hmm. And now you have the running game with James Cook that was not really there when Diggs was at the peak of his powers, and that already adds a different wrinkle for these Bills. But the Palmer stuff, you mentioned that yesterday with Shopin the Bulldog, and I did want to get to it, so I'm glad you brought it up, about Palmer. And, you know, if he can't stay healthy, they can save money by cutting him, and it feels so almost mind-blowing, especially because I would argue Palmer was like the reason why Bean has his moment on the station and really kind of pushes back against needing for wide receivers. Mm. He sit down with Tyler Dunn, he mentions Palmer as like the addition that they made.
1: They were hoping for bigger things from him last year, but that starts with him staying healthy.
0: Yeah.
1: And if you remember the game that he really kind of, the injury that kind of really hampered him for the rest of the year, that was in Atlanta, Monday night.
0: Yep.
1: First play of the game, they go deep.
0: Arguably, as they're getting him going, he gets hurt.
1: I mean, he was a focal point of what they wanted to do, right? He gets hurt that game. He already had two catches for like 65, 70, 80 yards, something like that. Two catches. And then he gets hurt. He did try, I think, to battle back. It just ultimately didn't happen. And I agree with you. When he was signed, I remember doing a podcast with Eric Turner last year in the offseason. And like that was a guy right away that Eric and other people in the media identified as, hey, good guy against man coverage. They need a guy against man coverage. This is a guy that really fits into the Bills' offense. So from that standpoint, guys, like, I would have to thinking like a GM, that Brandon Bean still thinks that can happen.
0: Yeah.
1: It would just be the injuries that would hold him back. But if he's healthy, I think they would believe he's still going to be a big part of the offense.
0: I would think so, too. I will say, and this is no disrespect to Eric Turner or anybody, Palmer's also the reason why I can't look at separation score anymore. Like, I just completely ignore that stat because it feels like there's too many different ways to look at it.
1: It's a bit subjective.
0: Yeah.
1: And I think, separation means a lot of different things to a lot of different people. To me, Josh Palmer, though, is good at kind of the first 10, 15 yards of separation, right? Like, running, he's a good route runner. Say that Stephon Diggs wasn't a great separator down the field, but he knew how to separate off, running routes. Mm-hmm. Good route running. That's really where separation starts to come in. That being said, I think that's where Skylar Bell can help this team. Of course, DJ Moore can help this team. We know Khalil Shakir. Like, they have a lot of guys who I think now can at least be separators in that area, even if not getting down the field, but they've added the element now of DJ Moore getting down the field, and we'll see about what else they have.
2: Sal, when it comes to mandatory minicamp, getting ongoing, you mentioned it earlier that everyone's there. That's a good thing. But in case people haven't caught up on the list of players that haven't been participating as a whole, we went over Dorian Williams, Skylar Bell is mentioned, but who else is on there?
1: Spencer Brown has been watching. He was not out there yesterday. He was watching. He was not doing any football drills. Same thing with Cole Bishop.
2: Yep.
1: And then, as I said, Skylar Bell came out later. I did see Skylar Bell catching passes from the jugs machine well after practice. He had a sleeve on one of his legs, left leg, I believe. So I'm not worried about that. I mean, if you're out there catching passes with your helmet on, with the jugs machine, that's usually a good sign that you're just dealing with something small that you want to get through. So hopefully that's the case. I think that's the case, I would say, with Bishop, with Spencer Brown. You hope they're okay. It's opportunity for other guys to get some reps, but I think we've learned here from the Bills, that regime themselves, they've talked about this, which is we're not going to put anybody on the field right now with anything that is going to jeopardize them from being ready for training camp, right? That's number one, especially the season. Deion Dawkins was on the field yesterday. He was participating. He was playing, so that was good to see. He said that he's not quite where he wants to be as far as his weight and getting it down, because he does want to play at a lighter weight, but he said, there's still time, obviously. It's a process to get there, and we're only in June, and he has, until end of July before training camp starts.
0: Sal Capaccio here on the Western Hotline. He's next to me. For just a few more minutes here, I do want to get one more thought on the wide receivers. I saw yesterday Brandon Cooks was speaking, I think on SiriusXM, mentioning his time in Buffalo. I've kind of always liked the idea of Cook coming back. 1 year deal, nothing too crazy, but I really loved what he opened up for the offense. It felt like they actually had a downfield passing game. The problem was that he couldn't hold on to the ball. There were a lot of plays where it was just, oh, come on. And then the rumblings, if you want to call it that, of Stephon Diggs. Do you see the Bills wanting to add another receiver here in the offseason, or do you think they want to go with this room?
1: Do I see them wanting to add another wide receiver? I would say no at this time. Mm-hmm. Do I think it's an absolute possibility? Yes.
0: Yeah.
1: Depending on how Palmer stays healthy or not, Keon Coleman does all the things he's supposed to do to have them feel confident that Keon Coleman can be, on a weekly basis, reliable on and off the field. And Skylar Bell's development. I think all three of those guys matter here. If even one of those things doesn't come to fruition, I could see them giving Brandon Cooks a call. If Joshua Palmer can't stay healthy, you could go right to, okay, look, you still have Trent Sherfield, who to me is Tyrell Shaver's replacement. Mm-hmm. You still have Mecole Hardman. Yep. Yeah, he's a guy that you could turn to. But man, you can get Brandon Cooks a call, comes right into this offense, and I thought he played well last year. I know he had a couple drops.
0: My one issue. I love what he offered, but
1: I know. But I just don't see Stephon Diggs coming back to Buffalo. I mean, I know the internet, the online chatter, it's like, whatever. The way that it ended, the parts involved there, I'm not giving it much thought and space, to be honest with you. I would never say never. For crying out loud, Ted Nolan came back and coached the Buffalo Sabres.
0: Right. The first time I did.
1: You never know when something happens that you just don't see in sports. Like, oh my God, I can't believe that happened, and it's going to happen, right? I mean, but it happened. So who knows? I guess. I don't think that way. I think Brandon Cooks could very well be on the radar if those other things don't all fall into place. Mm-hmm. But to me, the Bills will want all of those other things first as their primary option to say, we don't need another wide receiver.
0: Right. It comes down to if they do it, it's because, oh no, some things have gone wrong.
1: Did not go exactly as planned. And, mm-hmm. Injuries do happen. So, if that's the case as well. And I've said this many times on the radio, and you guys know, veterans are going to keep themselves in shape and ready to play. You don't have to rush. You don't have to push the panic and rush button right now. You can let it play out, get to camp, and then a week into camp, you're like, not where we want it. Give a guy like Brandon Cooks a call. He's going to be ready. He's going to keep his body right. He's going to come in. He's going to be able to play. Like, that's generally the way it goes.
2: Mm-hmm. Sal, you mentioned it this morning. And again, it's a fascination that practice times are going to be a little later, not just for mini camp here, but you're probably suspecting for how things will go throughout mm-hmm. the season.
1: Yes. Today, practice at 2:15 again. And I think this is what we're looking at in the regular season. So that means later injury report every day.
0: Yep.
1: I know, for where you're
0: honestly,
1: producing.
0: That works for me. It usually came down like right as I was going to do an update. So it was like a quick run of like.
1: It might still be like an hour or two later on a different update, right? No, but you're right. I mean, later injury report. I mean, this isn't unique. I mean, a lot of teams practice at different times of the day. Yep. It's just the way it goes. Things go into the sports science, when you want your meetings, when you want your weightlifting, when you want to do chalk talk and all the video work and things like that. So we'll be out there again today, 2:15. There is a media availability scheduled for tomorrow, but not a practice for the media to watch tomorrow.
0: Okay.
1: So that tells me the team is leaving it open to maybe tell the guys, hey, you can get out of town, or let's just do a walkthrough or something like that. So today really is the last day for the media to watch the Buffalo Bills on the field before July 29th at training camp.
0: Man. Got big, a long wait.
2: Big moment.
0: Thank goodness for the World Cup taking basically all of that time. All right, Sal, thanks so much.
1: And right,
0: got a busy afternoon, so we'll let you get out of here.
1: All right, guys.
0: 803-0550, the number two call. We've also got NBA Finals tonight. We had some fun moments in sports yesterday that we got to want to get to as well. And so we'll do all that when we come back. Zach Jones, Derek Kramer on WGR.
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13: just reminiscing about early practices with the Bills' practice schedule changing. I just had flashbacks to the change from yardage pools to meter pools and how much I couldn't stand it. I will tell you, though, as an athlete, I was saying this to Sal, he was leaving too, always give me the early morning practices. I would much rather have than the rest of my afternoon.
14: So you don't love the 2:15 thing going on here?
13: Give me in the morning. I'm already up. I don't necessarily have to have a cup of coffee. I mean, for me, it was I was jumping into a cold pool. That is a natural wake-up right there, baby. But, I mean, it was before my political science class. I developed my addiction to energy drinks, but that's neither here nor there. But give me the early morning. Have the rest of the afternoon to yourself. If they've got film, cool. That's not as, obviously, strenuous on the body. It's the afternoon stuff that I'm like, oh, come on. We'll do it, but this sucks. It's not my preferred choice.
14: We'll do it, but this sucks.
13: And then, you look at camp. I know this is a big part of it, too, when it's as hot as the sun out there in the middle of summer. You're like, yeah, we're going to practice it. One. Great. Awesome. Everyone bring water. Ugh. I'm not practicing out there. I'm just standing. Watching.
14: Yeah. We don't have to worry about that anymore.
13: No. Which I guess is nice. 803-0550, the number two call. Talking a little bit of Bills there, obviously towards the end with Sal, we were talking about the Stanley Cup final as well. I think that the Cup final has been wonderful. But the Bills is an interesting one where they're at, and I think specifically with wide receivers. I like where the room is at. I do think there are improvements. I'm with Sal. I think Stephon Diggs is a little bit more of a out there. Never say never. I'm right there with him. Because I think it'd be really cool if Diggs was on the team again in terms of just talent-wise.
14: Here you are using words that I don't know if you should.
13: Talent-wise, it'd be really cool. It'd be really cool. But I maintain this even back when Cooks was first on the team. He opened up something on that offense. It was not perfect because there was a number of times where he had easy drops and Allen would just miss him. But I remember that Eagles game against a very talented secondary. They were going deep constantly. And
14: he was
13: to
14: challenging
13: Cooks.
14: Philadelphia's
13: very, very talented secondary.
14: Often. There were a couple drops in there, but he was challenging them.
13: And then the problem is, though, it was matched with, he's opening against Jacksonville over the middle, drop. And then with Denver, he's open.
14: The throw isn't perfect.
13: He reels it in, doesn't hold on to it to the end. If you want to say for me, it has always led to, you got to hold on to the ball right to the end. And he doesn't. And that was sort of
14: it was
13: the perfect picture to what Brandon Cooks' career was as a Bill to that point. I, though, wouldn't be against bringing him back. That downfield threat, along with all the quick separators they do have already on the roster, I think it could be really, really good for that offense. Let's go to the phones. And Lee is up first here. Lee, how we doing?
15: Good. How are you?
13: Doing well.
15: Good. Yeah, I want to talk about the Brandon Cooks thing, and I got another comment here. I would like to see Joshua Palmer come off the roster, or the situation with Keon Coleman, I don't know, but I think Brandon Cooks would be, like, to your point, he opened up so many different things last year when they picked him up on the roster. And my other comment here is, it's you as a New Yorker, I am as a New Yorker, I don't really watch the NBA Finals, but to beat up visiting fans in front of Madison Square Garden, that makes me sick to my stomach. And it sits here and appreciates the City of Good Neighbors about Buffalo. How many rivalries have we had with Kansas City or Toronto? We don't beat up their fans.
13: Well, Lee, I will always say that there's bad eggs everywhere.
14: There's always going to be bad eggs everywhere, and I will say, good that you got the message out there of that, though. Like, it's something that should never happen, and when you see it, you should be sick to your stomach. That's kind of the layup, but Lee, thank you for saying it. I'm not going to pretend like we haven't seen violence at a Bills game before, or the fact that, The guy from Montreal that, I don't know if he dramatized anything about it, but someone approached and started knocking him over. Like, no, you don't need to do that. Keep your hands off of other people. It's a very simple, basic concept. Like, and then the video came out on that thing, and that piece that he wrote, it wasn't all that dramatized. It turned into a little bit of a scuffle.
13: Right.
14: So No. Keep your hand. I hate that we have to say things to people like they're five-year-olds, but it is the basic concept of, yeah, keep your hands to yourself, okay? And the thing is, the worst part about this is the bad eggs aren't listening to this message.
13: They don't care. Right. Like, everyone will say that to people that think the exact same. You're an echo chamber,
14: like,
13: essentially.
14: I would like to think that I'm scolding the people that I'd have a problem with on this, but, you know, probably not. Let's be real about that.
13: Probably not. Game five of the NBA Finals tonight? It is game five. Four.
14: It's game four.
13: I keep, because I'm messing it up with the NHL and the NBA, because they're not on the same, they're sort of on the same track. They're not completely.
14: No, it's pretty much on the same track. Game four was last night in the NHL. Yeah. Game four. It's that the NBA shouldn't be behind.
13: They shouldn't be. That's my issue, is they're not on the
14: same
13: days.
14: They're taking an extra day for the travel.
13: Yep. Game four tonight in New York.
14: The thing that's going to mess you up is that game five for the NBA is Saturday.
13: Oh, I know that one.
14: So that's why. They shouldn't be behind. They shouldn't be the team playing the second of the game fours, but they are. So that's probably where you got thrown.
13: I think that's where it is. But yeah, game four tonight in New York, 8:30 tip off. Knicks do lead that one 2-1 on the series. On Lee's point though, with Palmer, I don't know if I'm there yet of wanting Palmer off the roster. I will say though, when I think of Palmer, now it's can't stay on the field. When he's on the field, he's not doing too much. And in the offseason leading up to his debut season as a Bill, the GM couldn't wait to tout him as the big addition for the wide receiver room, and is a main reason why he has his blow up here on the station with Jeremy and Joe, is because, well, what do you mean? Palmer is an addition, right? Tyler Dunn's article with his sit down with Brandon Bean goes into that as well, of he really wanted to build up Palmer. And yet, Sal's bringing up the Atlanta game. I think that's right. That's still a couple of games into the – when was the Atlanta game? All right, let me check real quick.
14: Week five.
13: Was it week five?
14: Week five or week six.
13: Let me make sure on this. But to that point, they weren't able to get him going.
14: The Bills start hot and then they lose consecutive games, and New England's one of them. Atlanta's the other.
13: Atlanta's the other. That would be week six, yes, Monday night.
14: Yep.
13: And even to that point, though, they're not getting him going at all.
14: Yeah, it's week six when they get him going.
13: Mm-hmm. And yet he was touted as the addition. Don't complain, I got this guy.
14: Or why are you complaining, I've got this guy?
13: I've got this guy.
14: What gives?
13: And sure, he's at mandatory minicamp yesterday, and it is right to point out, these guys could have a hangnail and they'll have them sit. There's no point to have them practicing when they're injured at this point. 100% in agreement. But the money he's making, in terms of the cap hit this year, the only players that are above Josh Palmer are Josh Allen, Deion Dawkins, Ed Oliver, and Greg Rousseau.
14: And this is where the Bills have gotten themselves into these cap situations. It's not their upper echelon portions of the roster that are making too much money. It's the guys at the middle of the depth chart that have been paid a little too much. Curtis Samuel was this.
13: Yeah.
14: Dawson Knox carries a relatively hefty cap hit still. It's something where there's a little bit of the players not living up to the ideals that have been given out for contracts. And that happens with every team. Can you make up for it? It makes me sad that, you know, there's a non-zero discussion that we're having about Josh Palmer in the second year of him being a Bill and how it could be, no, maybe get rid of him already.
13: I think what's worse
14: that
13: with
14: makes
13: that,
14: me sad because it's like, oh boy, that's dire.
13: But what's worse with it too is that it's two straight years of a wide receiver acquisition. We're having these conversations. Coleman is part of this as well. Most have spent the entire offseason or around the draft free agency and that point of it talking about a trade to get him off the roster. Now Palmer, it's, I know the dead cap hit hurts, but they can save almost $3 million. I like what they did with Skylar Bell. I'm glad he's on the roster. I like that they traded for DJ Moore. But it's also why similar position groups are constantly brought up as needing reinforcements.
16: Bean and his management group have really missed on wide receiver and edge rusher specifically.
14: It's not an accident why the position has to keep coming up in discussions around here.
16: I hope Palmer has a great year.
14: I do too.
16: But also, what is a great year for him? For most of his career, it hasn't been particularly strong. It's not like he's a guy that was putting up 1,000-yard seasons, gets to Buffalo, and all of a sudden it's like, well, what happened? His career high is just under 800 yards back in 2022.
14: Which, I mean, that's a good season for a wide receiver theory, I would honestly say.
16: But it's also a huge outlier. 24, he has 584, 23, 581, 2021, 353, and last year, 303.
14: Yeah.
16: It's a huge outlier.
14: It's the outlier. And I do believe that was also because he becomes the number two on that roster that year.
16: Yeah, he had 107 targets.
14: Yeah, so injury forces him into a bigger role there. Zach, it's June 10th, and we're already talking about wide receivers again. I'm tired.
16: Yeah, baby.
14: I'm tired.
16: We're right back.
14: I'm so tired.
16: We're right back.
14: This is why I want to talk hockey as much as humanly possible right now. Still,
16: because it is actually like the fun one.
14: Because when when we get back to the Bills, somehow the words wide and receiver are going to be combined again, and I'm going to spiral into a depression.
16: See, you say that. We could keep talking about hockey, and if they don't make a trade and Alex Tuch walks, it gets real sad again real fast.
14: Hang on. At least it's different.
16: Yeah, but the feelings will be the same. 803-0550, the number to call. We'll take a quick time out here. Keep on rolling. This is WGR.
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14: Welcome back here. 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Derek Kramer, Zach Jones here with you. And now we get to do something brand new with this show. It's the juicy story of the week. Serve fresh every Wednesday by Connor's Restaurant and Beef on Weck Wednesday. Zach, it's interesting that we just got this assignment and there's already a juicy story.
16: I mean, it's sports. There's going to be.
14: Yeah.
16: There's going to be.
14: We debated continuing the Sorsby conversation into this thing, but instead, yesterday, Elliot Friedman has, according to multiple sources, the NHLPA has asked the NHL to do a full investigation into Mike Babcock's departure from the Columbus Blue Jackets before the Edmonton Oilers can officially hire him. Stan Bowman. What a hockey guy. Ruining Connor McDavid's career in record time to where he only signs a 2-year deal. Oh man, what a generational run Stan Bowman's on right now.
16: I'm blanking on who said it, so I apologize here, but there was somebody reporting yesterday that it does sound like McDavid and Draisaitl are going to stay at Edmonton for the rest of their careers. That I apologize, I'll find in the break, but he expects McDavid to, after the end of this 2-year deal, sign a 7-year deal with Edmonton to stay there. But even then, Babcock has the name. He has the notoriety. They're investigating essentially it was lack of privacy when he was hired by Columbus back in 2023, wanting to go through players' phones and their pictures, and that was how he's going to set up, like, you know, the culture or whatever. He doesn't make it to a game. He resigns before he even coaches a game in the NHL for Columbus. So with that, the last time Mike Babcock coached a game in the NHL was 2019 with Toronto. Like, it's almost, for me, the privacy stuff is its own category.
14: And that's kind of why it's...
16: But the other part here where it's just kind of insane, he hasn't coached a game since 2019 in the NHL.
14: So, back to Friedman here, according to the same sources, as he's mentioned, he has multiple sources on this thing. The issue is that the league was prepared to investigate what happened with the Blue Jackets, but then Babcock resigned in September of 2023 anyway.
16: Yeah.
14: Once he stepped down, the investigation never happens in the first place. And now the NHLPA is demanding that it happens now. You mentioned he hasn't coached since 2019.
16: Right. So Edmonton's doing all of this for a guy that hasn't coached in the 2020s yet.
14: And so, by the way, if you want
16: some... He's pre-COVID. It's a different world now.
14: You want some spicy commentary on this, by the way. Mike Commodore had some words about this. Greg Wyshynski put up a couple quotes on this from Mike Commodore, former NHL defenseman, typically, or typically will connect with the Hurricanes. He played with Columbus as well. So, yeah, there it is. There is the juicy story of the week, as it's served fresh every Wednesday by Connor's Restaurant and Beef on Weck Wednesday. We'll take a timeout. Come on back here. 716-803-0550 is the number to call if you've got any thoughts about Bills in minicamp, anything with wide receivers, because apparently I'm in hell forever. But that's what it is here. This is the Northtown Automotive Extra Point Show. Derek Kramer, Zach Jones. On a kind of okay Wednesday outside. It's okay on WGR.
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3: Oh, a terrible turnover. Jarvis is stopped by Hart. Oh my goodness. Now out in front, Stahl, he scores while falling down, 4-3, Carolina.
0: While falling down.
16: I'm telling you, dude, this series has everything. It's so good. Jordan Stahl, by the way, 2 goals last night. He has scored in every game of the Stanley Cup Final. He's now at 5 goals on the Cup Final at 37. Bravo. And that one just, put that in the Louvre. Him falling down, shoots it in, and he doesn't realize it goes in initially because he's, you know, on his stomach. He can't see the puck.
14: And he's falling down.
16: And so he has like this kind of like weird delayed reaction. Phenomenal. Put it in the Louvre. So good. Jordan Stahl, 37 years old.
14: I mean, I would say good for him, but, you know, the name Stahl still brings up something to me. We're like, yeah, cool. Okay. Thank you.
16: How many goals do you think he had in the playoffs before the Cup Final?
14: One.
16: So close, two. He had 2 goals.
14: And he scored in before, every
16: and
14: goal,
16: now he has scored
14: every game of this series.
16: Yeah. He had 2 goals the entire rest of the playoffs. He now has 5 in the Cup Final.
14: So you're telling me that he had as many goals as Jack Eichel entering the series?
16: Yes. Although he's been a big playmaker for them. Has been. The Conn Smythe conversation is going to be
14: also,
16: really interesting.
14: Eichel hasn't been that well of a playmaker in the series. He's kind of been quiet.
16: Right.
14: Sebastian Aho has been taking a brunt of the criticism about being quiet in the series. Eichel has 2 points.
16: Eichel had a point blank chance last night. I want to say it's in the third period and just whiffs on it. I mean, McDonough like, is like, okay. He missed it. But I am really... I'm really interested to see where the Conn Smythe goes here. We had somebody tweet in, or at least to me, Michael brought up Howden as an idea for Conn Smythe. I'm saying no on that. He has 14 goals. He leads Vegas in goal scoring. Why I'm pushing Marner is Marner also has double-digit goals. He also has 9 more points than the next closest player. That's Eichel. Marner has 29 points, 10 goals. He had a hat trick. He had a 4-point night in this series alone. I think it's comfortably going to be Marner if Vegas wins.
14: Now, if Carolina wins, that's the real question.
16: That's Carolina's the one. Honestly, Stankoven, I think, has a really good shout at it.
14: Stankoven has a best shout at it if you're going to use the actual definition, which is of the postseason, not just of the final. It's not awarded to the final MVP. It is awarded to the playoff MVP, right?
16: Yeah.
14: So awards have to mean things. Words have to mean things here. I think Stankoven would be that. However, what Jordan Stahl is doing right now.
16: Right, it's sort of like undeniable.
14: It kind of, so not even kind of, it has pushed him into the conversation.
16: Mm-hmm. He does have 11 points so far through the playoffs.
14: For good reason, though. He has inserted himself into the conversation.
16: Mm-hmm.
14: 11 points throughout the postseason doesn't seem like a whole heck of a lot, right? Considering like Marner's got 29. Vegas has also played considerably more games than Carolina had up to this point.
16: Yeah, Vegas, they've played 20. Carolina has played 17.
14: And it's kind of funny. They can like get almost half of it if they go 7 games into the series. It'd be more than the former half of the games that they would have played. But again, it is one of those things of, okay, who else would you pick? Freddie? Not anymore.
16: Jackson Blake leads
14: Jackson
16: the team.
14: Blake is
16: leads, well, him and Taylor Hall both lead the team in points. They actually have the exact same stat line. 6 goals, 12 assists, 18 points.
14: So those two are guys that you could consider in this sort of thing. Oh, God. If Taylor Hall wins Conn Smythe.
16: Along with a Hart Trophy. What a weird career Taylor Hall would have. He also has a Hart Trophy for that year in New Jersey. Thinking all like the way back to that.
14: If he wins the Stanley Cup and wins a Conn Smythe, he's got to be a Hall of Famer lock, right?
16: Yeah. It's
14: which is so weird for his career.
16: No, that's what I mean. Like his now I kind of want it. I want that discussion of like, what is Taylor Hall? He has a Hart Trophy. He's got multiple All-Star appearances. He has a Conn Smythe. Has a cup.
14: Former first overall pick. Did nasty work in junior.
16: Well, that's the thing, too. Like, I even look at the first overall pick thing. Take away a lot of the context. You want a Conn Smythe, a cup, and a Hart Trophy. Didn't he accomplish exactly what he was supposed to? Does none of it with Edmonton.
14: None of it with Edmonton.
16: And he doesn't win the cup with Jersey, the team he wins the Hart Trophy with. Carolina, he's a bit player for them. But if he were to win the Conn Smythe, it makes his career very... It's a fun one to discuss.
14: It'd be
16: a really fun one to discuss.
14: If he won the Conn Smythe this postseason, it kind of immediately validates the no move clause that he has for the next 2 years.
16: Right. It does. Absolutely. I mean, as much as I fight against that, but I'm also somebody that will also say, like, if you win a cup, I want to see the same team out there again. I mean, hell, if the Sabres made the Eastern Conference Finals, I'd be banging the drum to bring back Alex Tuch. I don't want to see anything different. I want to see the same group go for it again. That's the nature of sports. The cup tax is the cup tax, but also teams are always going to pay it, or at least try to pay it, unless you're the Marlins, because that's what fans want to see. They want to see the team that ultimately did the job. Oh, man, I'm now down the Taylor Hall tree. Derek, how many times does he hit 80-plus points?
14: Taylor Hall,
16: mm-hmm.
14: 80-plus points. The way you ask this question sounds like a trap. And I'm going to say twice.
16: Oh! Congratulations. He hits 80 exactly in 2013-2014. He's 22 years old that season with Edmonton. And then his heart-winning season.
14: That was the one that I knew for sure.
16: Yep.
14: It was the way you framed the question. I'm like, okay, it's not just one, but it's not a lot.
16: Mm-hmm. For the most part, he is a guy that averages around 50 to 65 points. He's in that range.
14: I mean,
16: what a career.
14: Yeah.
16: What a career. 989 games played, 787 points.
14: He's almost at 1,000, which is a... Ready? You add the hardware to that, and then he ends up playing 1,000 games in the National Hockey League.
16: Yeah.
14: It's a big deal. We had a Jeff Skinner con for that milestone for him.
16: We did.
14: So, like, that would be a big deal. If Carolina doesn't go all out for his 1,000th game, even though, like, he's been around the league so much at this point.
16: It'll be, like, in the beginning of next year, too. It'll be, like, game four.
14: By the way.
16: It was so early. You're like, this would be, like, we'll have, if they win it, banner-raising night, cool. And then, like, 3 or 4 games later, like, Taylor Hall, guys?
14: By the way, Taylor Hall is a sneaky consideration for, like, your Puck Doku, your Immaculate Grids now.
16: Oh, dude, because he played for everybody.
14: What do you mean he's played for Buffalo and Chicago?
16: He played for Arizona for a year. He's played with everybody.
14: Yeah, no, ready?
16: He got 3 years with Boston. Oh, that's incredible.
14: Well, the third year, it's 2.5. He's traded to Boston.
16: That's right. Yes.
14: Remember?
16: Yes.
14: From Buffalo.
16: Yep.
14: But, yeah, there's a wild stretch where he goes to Arizona, Buffalo, Boston within the stretch of a year's time. He's traded at the deadline from New Jersey to Arizona, where they win a series in the bubble, mind you.
16: Yeah.
14: And then he signs with Buffalo and is dealt immediately.
16: What a curious career. You mentioned Hall of Fame. He hits 1,000 games. He wins a Hart. He wins a Conn Smythe. He's probably in the Hall. But he's also like maybe like the ultimate Robin, which is like sort of exactly what he wanted to be. Always was not the guy.
14: It's why he extends in Boston.
16: Yeah, his whole thing was, I don't want to be the guy. And yet you look at his career and you're like, yeah, he wasn't the guy. He has a brief moment where he's amazing, and he does will the New Jersey to the playoffs that year. I don't think they win a series, but he wills them to the playoffs. That's why he gets the Hart. But even then, look at his Hart trophy. 93 points?
14: And yet he also...
16: Look at the point totals we're having now.
14: He also does have one of the strangest curses tied to him, where he would either help you get to the playoffs or help you get the number one overall pick.
16: Oh, yeah, yeah. I'll never forget the day that happens. I'm texting my buddy Joe at the time, and we're both like, what does this even mean?
14: I remember.
16: Like, there was excitement, but there was also like a real level of apprehension that proved to be true. Which...
14: Like back when I still used Facebook, when they signed Taylor Hall, I said something to the lines of, okay, so either Buffalo's going to break the playoff drought or they're getting the number one overall pick. Guess what happened?
16: Welcome to the team, Owen Power.
14: 118-game losing streak later.
16: it's just...
14: Owen Power's a Buffalo Sabre. So, hey, you know what? Thanks, Taylor Hall.
16: I've now come around to I'm okay with...
14: You're a Hall of Famer in my book.
16: Dude, this helps because the series has been good. Now I've got rooting interest everywhere. I want Carolina to win it over Vegas. Like, I'm not happy about it, but it's where I'm at. But now I'm like, I need Taylor Hall to win the Conn Smythe. I want his career to have that last little bit to make it more fun to talk about. And then for Vegas, I mean, we've mentioned it a lot. The Marner conversation is always fun. He leads the team in plus minus. He leads them comfortably in points. He's got double digit goals. He's at 10. He's had multiple hat tricks in the playoffs. And this is a guy, I mean, Derek, we were going through the stats last week or to start this week with Marner that, you know, before it was he was dreadful in elimination games and late in series. And even that has been debunked this year. Now he's becoming really good in game sixes and these elimination games. He's registering points. And this is coming off a season in which I thought was good for him, but not exceptional. And then what is Marner's career become? Because he has the point totals. He has, you know, some of the record paces for Toronto and stuff like that. Now you add in a cup and a Conn Smythe. He's 28 years old. I mean, he's getting towards not the end of his career, but he's at that point now where he has the career accolades. We can talk about him like
14: that. It's funny because at 28, Taylor Hall is an Arizona Coyote.
16: Get out of here with that. Like, you're right. He's going to be like the ultimate answer in Puck Doku of like, he played for everybody.
14: Not the ultimate answer. That's
16: Shaquille O'Neal.
14: That's still Dominic Moore.
16: Oh, okay. I was going to a different sport. Well,
14: yeah.
16: It's Jack.
14: If you want the great answers, Dominic Moore and Lee Stempniak are your ones that you want to go with there. But anyway, Taylor Hall is going to be one of those down the line.
16: I need somebody to put up the picture. Like Shaq, the color of the rainbow, like all of the jerseys, it's my favorite thing in sports. Because it's nonsensical. It means absolutely nothing. He's terrible for half of them, and yet you're like, that's perfect.
14: But you know
16: that
14: what?
16: That is perfect.
14: Yeah, just to wrap up this conversation, though, Taylor Hall. Potential Conn Smythe nomination would have a Hart Trophy, a Stanley Cup ring, and if he wins the Conn Smythe, but more importantly, help the Sabres get Owen Power.
16: Look at that.
14: That's a Hall of Famer.
16: 803-0550, the number to call. Also, real quick, because I did mention this at the end of the last segment. I do want to bring it up here. It was Bob Stauffer, who is a radio color commentator for the Edmonton Oilers. He's the host of Oilers Now. He was on with, I believe, 590 in Toronto. And this is his exact quote. I don't think there's anyone more committed to Edmonton than Connor McDavid and Leon Draisaitl. I expect the next contract for McDavid to be a 7-year extension. So, well, I mean, we'll ultimately see about that. Many are hoping.
14: It's an extension?
16: Well, no, I was saying many are hoping that it's not and that he does hit free agency.
14: Yeah, that's right. That's right. Many in Edmonton are hoping it's an extension.
16: Yes.
14: And then the Oilers go, hey, what about Mike Babcock as a coach?
16: Which you pointed out in the break, it seems like it's not even Stan Bowman making the call there.
14: Friedman has reported it might be ownership that's doing this, so my hating on Stan Bowman might not be accurate.
16: Right, pull it back a little bit.
14: Pull it back a little bit.
16: My point about you never want to hear from owners, you never want to hear anything about owners.
14: Ownership that's meddlesome.
16: Continues to prove true every single time.
14: Every single time. Every single time.
16: 803-0550, again, the number to call. Let's go back to the phones. Rob is up next. Rob, how we doing?
4: Good morning, Zach. Good morning, Derek.
16: Good morning.
4: Guys, I have to agree with you, Zach, on the series that's going on. at first before, I wasn't even interested.
16: Mm-hmm.
4: But now, the way this series has been going, it's like, wow, this is why I enjoy playoff hockey. I mean, it's exciting. And Saturday night was just nuts because I thought that Carolina was done. And then they come back and just, you know, do what they did, but unfortunately lost. But I'm actually finding myself rooting for Carolina as well. It's just when they scored last night, I was more like erupting with that, you know, than when Vegas scores. It's like, all right. And the reason why I think I'm rooting for Carolina is because, what, last time they won it was in 2006. So Vegas just recently won it. So I'm, like, more leaning towards Carolina. But it's a great series, and I'm enjoying it a lot. But one of the main reasons why I was calling, somebody has piqued my interest, and I kind of can't wait till the season starts. CJ Gardner-Johnson.
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1: Keep that name in mind. Thanks, guys.
2: Rob, thanks for the call. I really want Gardner Johnson to work. I really want him to work. He's a player you'll think about and think he's like 34, 35. He's been in the league forever. He's 28 years old. He'll turn 29 this season, but he could be, if it works, a part of the defense going forward. And he's talented enough to be a part of the defense going forward and a staple within the secondary, specifically, of course, the safety room. And I like what him and Cole Bishop can be together, especially what we saw with Bishop after he, I assume, had a beer with Jordan Poyer. I don't really know. He hung out with Poyer for like 3 weeks and all of a sudden had like an all-pro level second half of the season. I'm not sure how that happened, but it did. So I'm very excited for that. The problem with Gardner Johnson, and it maybe is also his biggest strength, he runs hot and he does seem to wear out his welcome quickly.
3: Good news is
2: that is the one issue with him.
3: Good news is, I think the Bills were kind of aware of this.
2: Well, that's the thing.
3: They signed him to a short-term deal.
2: I think anyone that has signed him really since Philly the second time has to be somewhat aware of, like, okay, he runs hot, and the shelf life is not long. Much like, funny enough, Jim Harbaugh. Like, I've talked about Harbaugh a lot with how the Chargers kind of freaked me out. I haven't done it too much this offseason, but when he first got there, Harbaugh freaked me out. He's won everywhere he's gone. The issue is, doesn't stay places particularly long.
3: And when he leaves, it's often in a smoldering pile of charred remains.
2: Michigan is like the one exception. However, with that, I mean in terms of length. Like he was at Michigan for a while.
3: Yeah, the second issue, the leaving part is, that was a large fire.
2: And then it's not even just that. He also does sort of wear out his welcome. There were multiple rumblings throughout his time in Michigan that the AD was having enough with him. The president was done with him. He's interviewing with NFL teams where we've had enough, but he stays. Eventually, it works out in the end for them. Who cares about Connor Stallions? It works out for them. But he still ran hot, and he still upset the wrong people. And so you somewhat almost expect it to happen with the Chargers, and then eventually fall off, and you just, if you're a Bills fan, you hope it doesn't lead to a Super Bowl run or two before, right? You want that to be done before any of that stuff happens. And what are we going into, year three now with him? Gardner Johnson, well, not to that level. I think it's sort of the same thing. You know what you're getting. You know the talent level is high. It's why teams keep bringing him in. But he does run hot. I know there's also, though, been a discussion around Gardner Johnson that he might be signaling a change in the mindset for the Bills, in the players they're bringing in. Sal somewhat pushed back on this. I think even with us, I know from the other shows that, you know, they do bring in guys that have fiery personalities. I don't think a lot of the Bills players have fit the Gardner Johnson. The last like 3 years, he's having like 1 year deals and no one's signing him back, or they're cutting him in the middle of these years. He's a talented player. And there, I think, is a lot to be excited about. I'm also somewhat hands-off with him. I don't want to get too into it because it might end like week 10, 11. Because they've just had enough. And the locker room may have had enough. So I'm a little bit hands-off with Gardner Johnson. Because that's seemingly how his career's been. 2022, the Philadelphia Eagles. 23, the Detroit Lions. 24, the Philadelphia Eagles. 25, the Houston Texans. He's on the practice squad in 25 for the Ravens. Then he goes to Chicago in the same season, and now the Bills in 26.
3: Talk about a puck or immaculate grip.
2: I know. He's sort of the same thing, but that's my one issue, is that he bounces around a lot because he runs hot, and it seems like either teams, locker rooms, or both get sort of tired with him quick.
3: Yep. It's
2: I think why the Bills also add Jalen Kilgore late in their draft is the idea of like, look, this might be great to start, but we need to maybe plan for the future. Like I mentioned his age, 28. Like he could be a part of the team going forward.
3: Could be a couple of years, yes.
2: History though tells you probably not.
3: Could be 6 months.
2: Could be 6 months.

0: And that's why they bring in, I think, Jalen Kilgore. DeMar Hamlin is still on the roster. I think a lot of that is sort of a safety valve of, we don't know how long this will go. But I agree with Rob. I like the player a lot.
1: I like the player. He's very interesting. He's fascinating. That, I think, is the biggest thing. The most important word I'm going to use with C.J. Gardner-Johnson is he's fascinating. Never going to have a dull moment with him, whether it be his play on the field or any potential, you know, fun that he may have in front of a microphone.
0: I think even Joe Brady.
1: Or his Twitter.
0: I believe this is who Joe Brady was talking about because I couldn't hear the question. But I think he even mentioned that, like, Gardner-Johnson maybe snapped at him because he was getting in the defensive huddle. Maybe didn't realize it was Brady, but he sort of liked the fire he had. And I'm like, yeah, you like that now. But what about week 5, 6, 7, and, you know, you're in the middle of a grind? We've already mentioned how tough the first 5 games of the Bills are. Tensions could be running high. That's the fear with Gardner-Johnson to this point.
1: Yes, but he's also, social media-wise, he's fun. By the way, it's never like a crash out kind of social media.
0: No,
1: he is.
0: Oh, we can talk about crash out social medias.
1: Yes, but it is something where he likes to have some fun with it.
0: Oh, that's why I think I've yet to see a fan base that
1: near the draft. He tweets something about the grass isn't always greener as a rather direct shot toward AJ Brown.
0: Mm-hmm.
1: I think because that's where it's happening during the draft when he tweets that, and it's like, okay, that's kind of funny.
0: We know where that is.
1: We know what you're directing that at. That's not you complaining about Buffalo. That's a Philly tweet. And now he gets to play A.J. Brown twice in the year.
0: He does. That could be fun.
1: So C.J. Gardner-Johnson is also a premier trash talker.
0: Which the Bills, funny enough, have a lot of them. It's the Josh Allen stuff is always, it will maybe surprise you if you don't think about it all the time or you hear it all the time. But like the league at large says he's like one of the biggest trash talkers
1: out there. In his brief tenure with the Houston Texans, I'm pretty sure that Gardner-Johnson accidentally made sure that Baker Mayfield wasn't out for the year. Because he talks some smack after hitting Mayfield, and it looks like Mayfield's like kind of like grabbing for his knee. Mayfield hears something, pops back up. And because Baker Mayfield's superpower is spite, I'm thinking that Gardner-Johnson said words that healed his knee because he is a spiteful human being.
0: I'd love that Baker runs his entire career off that. It is not a power source that is going to get you going forever, but I like for the little while that Mayfield is right. Like he runs on spite. By the way, real quick, because I don't want to really spend too much time on this, but I do want to mention up because you mentioned crash outs on the internet.
1: Oh, no.
0: The Brandon Ayuk stuff from last night, going on Instagram and kind of just going after the 49ers. Right,
1: so
0: they're mad because they paid me $50 million in 8 months and they voided my guarantees in 2027. What is going on there with Ayuk? He would be a serious idea for a wide receiver needy team. If not for all of this, I joke constantly that with Ayuk, not necessarily on air, but with, you know, friends and all that, we don't even know where Ayuk is. Like, no one has any idea. I still feel somewhat legitimate. He's going on Instagram, kind of trashing the 49ers. They're not going to be able to trade him. They're eventually going to cut him. But it also does get to a point, too, of like, who's going to pick him up when, like, this is what's going on? You can't trust the guy anymore.
1: Yeah, he's
0: not even remotely.
1: He's unacquirable.
0: And there will be a team that will sign him, no doubt.
1: Are we sure?
0: Yeah. There's worse stuff that someone gets at least another chance with. And he is still talented enough. The one thing, funny enough, that would actually stop me is he hasn't played football in a while. That is the thing that maybe most teams would pause with.
1: But then teams have the question of, is the talent worth the headache? Mm-hmm. And if you haven't played football in long enough, eventually that answer is already going to get to no. Why should I even call him?
0: Yeah, doesn't play in 2025, and in 24 he plays 7 games. His last
1: in 24
0: full season,
1: he plays 7 games where everything seems fine and normal and dandy.
0: Yeah, 23, his last full season, 75 catches, over 1,300 yards, 7 touchdowns. Yep, yeah, absolutely. Now, don't even know where the guy is. And then, of course, you add in the fact that he's 28 years old and he's getting up there, but no team's going to trade for him. Sign, maybe. I would say yes, but I think the real sticking point for some of these teams will be he hasn't played football in a long time. But where we're at right now, I just, man, he's about as toxic of a piece that one can possibly be. 803-0550, the number to call. Thoughts on the Bills roster? We've been talking a lot about that. We've been touching on the receivers. C.J. Gardner-Johnson's name's getting brought up. How do you feel going into what is going to be the long stretch of the offseason before training camp, which mandatory minicamp is done this week? Zach Jones, Derek Kramer on WGR.
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19: Most crucial at bat of his first game. Sends it in the air to left. It is back near the wall. It is Talk about theater.
20: And what a major league debut. Braden Montgomery, remember the name. This guy can play.
21: Part of the fun from last night, Braden Montgomery of the Chicago White Sox becomes just the fifth ever player to hit a walk-off home run in their major league debuts. I'm getting this from Sarah Langs. So Montgomery in 2026 joins Carlos Perez in 2015, Miguel Cabrera in 2003, Josh Bard in 2002, and Billy Parker in 1971 as the five rookies to hit a walk-off home run in their major league debuts. This was also, I think called Retro Night for the White Sox. If you can find the actual highlight of it, MLB's posted on their Twitter. It looks so cool, Derek. It's like the 70s, and I think it adds to the moment. It's got the home run sign right at the bottom. It's flashing yellow and white. The scoreboards look old, but Braden Montgomery, good for him. That is awesome.
1: That's one of those like sports is cool moments.
21: Yes, I wanted to definitely hit that before the Mike Babcock stuff, which is update.
1: Oh, they
21: on
1: did
21: that.
1: It with the. Why would they not wear appropriate uniforms then for it, though?
21: I think because it was just for the broadcast.
1: Okay.
21: I'm not 100% sure on that, but yep, I think it was just for the broadcast.
1: It's just for the broadcast. I see the home.
21: Yeah, it's the best. But this was originally going to be our juicy story because, this is the fun stuff of sports. Like, this is just objectively cool as hell. But then the Babcock stuff happened, and an update on that as well. The NHLPA... Or, well, the Oilers.
1: NHL.
21: Yeah, and the NHL.
1: The NHL and the Oilers are now...
21: They are moving forward with the investigation.
1: Moving forward with the investigation per the NHLPA's request. So,
21: and Frank Saravelli is reporting there are other receipts of significantness from the NHLPA's own investigation with players that were not publicly reported in 2023.
1: Why did Edmonton think this was a good idea? And I get it. They probably panicked because Vegas didn't let him talk to Cassidy. Which, why are you trying to talk to him if you haven't fired your coach yet in the first place?
21: Tough scenes for the Oilers.
1: Which, how bad can you feel for their fan base when, you know, they are the organization that has had two of the greatest players of hockey all time now in two different eras? One of the most successful stretches of successful hockey within the Oilers in the 80s. They take over the dynasty that was the Islanders, and then it's Edmonton. So how bad can you feel for them, right? But then you look at the modern Oilers fan, someone our ages.
0: It's different.
1: And it is a different story. They don't live through the cool times of the Gretzky and Messier Oilers. No, they get consecutive drafts where they get Nail Yakupov, aforementioned Taylor Hall.
0: Never forget.
1: Ryan Nugent-Hopkins, to a point where the lottery percentages have to change because Edmonton just kept winning it because they were just a bad hockey team.
0: Well, it became obnoxious that they just kept winning it. And they weren't like getting better.
1: And it's not like they were trying to lose. They were not really what we would call a tank job. It was just they kept losing despite being gifted number one overall picks. And, you know, they signed Thomas Vanek to an offer sheet. Buffalo matches that. Instead, they go and grab Dustin Penner, which is an albatross. Like, the modern-day Oilers fan might be one of hockey's strongest soldiers.
0: You bring up a really good point there with, like, specifically modern-day Oilers fans, because you're right. Like, we look at the Oilers as a
1: If you look at them historically, they are a successful organization overall. If you look at an Oilers fan that is my age, God forbid, your age.
0: It's all been bad. It's all been bad, except for a few years here with McDavid and Leon.
1: Oh, by the way, those 2 years are ended in the ultimate pain possible. Late runs, long series in the Stanley Cup final, and it's not you. You are now the bridesmaid with the best player in hockey and the best 1-2 punch that you can get down the middle in hockey. Since the Penguins with Sid and Malkin.
0: Yeah. Shelton the Bulldog had this discussion a couple weeks ago, these long-suffering fan bases. And it comes about because, like you mentioned correctly, like Edmonton has cups, but it's been so long. Montreal, I could put them up there as well. Montreal's last cup is in 93. You know, people that are in their 30s saw that, but kids, people in their 20s, they haven't. And so Jets, right? Jets have a Super Bowl. They can hold that over Bills fans if they want to. It's Super Bowl III. It's over 50 years ago. Dolphins fans, the 70s is when they're good. I still maintain, I thought at the time, and I still maintain this, I think the most suffering fan bases are in Buffalo and Minnesota. I think those are the two toughest soldiers kind of deal. Carolina, mainly the Panthers and the Hornets. I'm not really sure how diehard those fan bases are, so I don't really want to put them in these same categories. But Minnesota and Buffalo, those two fan bases of their teams are so strong. I know the Twins have World Series titles, but the Timberwolves for the longest time were awful. And they lose Kevin Garnett to the Celtics, where he eventually goes on and wins. They've gotten good recently, but it's been forever for them. The Wild, in the hockey mecca of the United States, went 10 years without winning a playoff series. They finally did it this year only to lose to Colorado because they have no center depth. And then the Vikings. I mean, aren't the Vikings just the sister team to the Buffalo Bills? Their pain of losing Super Bowls just came in the 70s, not the 90s. And they don't make four straight, but they are 0-4. They have their great quarterback in Fran Tarkington. They arguably haven't had another great quarterback, you know, that's theirs and they draft and develop since. Long-suffering fan bases. It's where I can get to rooting for teams. It's kind of why I got to the Knicks in the NBA Finals. The Knicks have two NBA championships. It's in the 70s. And for most of our lives, it's been the owner is making ridiculous claims or he's doing just dumb things with former legends of the teams, like kicking them out of the garden. And
1: I'm pretty sure Oakley still is not able to go into the building.
0: I'm not 100% on that.
1: Unable or unwilling based on the burning bridges.
0: But, you know, this is a fan base that had to build up Jeremy Lin because they hadn't had a point guard since John Starks and they just were loving the run and it was amazing.
1: Right.
0: You know, Melo, a very, very good player in the NBA, never going to be the guy that's going to get you to a championship. And so I've loved Knicks fans having this moment. go back to the call we had a little while ago. I don't condone the violence with Spurs fans. I think that's gross. You know, I saw Ben Stiller tweeting about it because he's part of that celebrity role they have at the Knicks games. I saw the mayor of New York tweeting about it. It's gross. There are bad eggs everywhere, so I don't want to stick with it too much, act like it's just Knicks fans or Spurs fans or anything like that. But I've really that is why I ultimately fell in with the Knicks for this series, is because they won in a long time and how much it will mean to that city and the organization. Because the Knicks, I also will maintain, and I'll die on this hill, that's New York's team. The Yankees may have the legacy and the brand. There's two baseball teams in New York. The Mets also have a diehard fan base. You go over to hockey, Rangers, the Islanders, and I don't think they bring the city together as much. And then football, Jets and Giants. That's a split fan base. There isn't a huge group of Brooklyn Nets fans. It's the New Jersey Nets. They just happen to play in Brooklyn now and call themselves the Brooklyn Nets. It's not a second New York City team. The Knicks are New York's team. And you can kind of feel it when you're watching that it brings that city together, kind of like nothing else can, except for like international competitions.
1: But so it was kind of funny. Jeremy and Joe were talking about like a little bit of the idea of pulling for a New York team.
0: Yeah.
1: And Joe eventually got there, like talking about it of, oh God, there's probably Knicks, Mets, Jets fans out there, and there's 100%. Like a decent number of them. Oh no. Like all those people know is embarrassment and pain. And it's typically the first, not the second, that you're feeling is a lot of secondhand embarrassment from your franchises that, like, the Mets can spend and have one of the richest rosters in the MLB, and it, and for some reason, doesn't matter.
0: Right, and still be bad.
1: And still be bad. The Jets, the less I say, the more I've said. And for the Knicks, for a long time, up until these last couple of years, basically the same thing. The less I say about the New York Knicks was probably for the better. And it's probably being nice. Until now. And it's not like they're doing it with this like group of mega stars either. Jalen Brunson, when he signs with the Knicks, is kind of the unseen commodity. Dallas lowballs him, and he knows he can get a better deal in free agency.
0: He's a fun idea. But that, like, to that point, it's he had a really good run in Dallas. When Luka gets hurt, he has a run in the playoffs where it's like, ooh, okay. But that's kind of all it was, is like, you might have struck gold, probably not. Oh, you did struck gold.
1: You might have struck gold. We don't know for sure, but Dallas is not going to give him the contract nor the minutes to prove that. The Knicks take a chance. Because it could have not worked.
0: Oh, yeah. Based on the Knicks' recent history, it was probably not going to.
1: But then their other big deal is about Karl Anthony Towns, a player who, in Minnesota, it just wasn't working. He was a tremendous talent for them, and it just wasn't working.
0: Jimmy Butler bullies him. I mean, a few other players, but bullies him. He got very much the soft label, I would say, after that whole fiasco with Butler in Minnesota. So he's been trying to rebuild sort of his image from there.
1: And lo and behold, he has. But it's not like the Knicks were walking into this season with the most recognizable of names in terms of league star power.
0: I mean, even after these couple of years, I wouldn't even say they came into the season as the favorites to win the Eastern Conference. They were routinely behind Boston. Detroit was coming with Cunningham. Cleveland was very good. Like, the Knicks at this point, I think that's why the postseason run was so stunning, right? Winning 13 games in a row and just in like exclamation point level performances in these elimination games.
1: Like, they don't even win their division. They're the three seed entering.
0: And so I got there with them. I love Wemby. I love the Spurs. I kind of like that Wemby has a little bit of a nasty streak in him, right? He doesn't get...
1: If he fills out that frame with the nasty streak he already has, hoo boy.
0: But he sort of is starting, I think, to remind people of like the NBA we all heard about for years in the 80s and 90s, you know, the rougher league. He's a much more physical player. He should have had a flagrant called on him against Brunson. The refs missed it. We move on. But I like that he's got a little nasty to him. I'll also say I won't be crushed for him if he doesn't win here, because I love the story. Like, I mentioned this on the nightcap the other night, right before game 3, where he ultimately does have a very good game.
21: why do we punish players for getting to these the pinnacles early? Like, I saw a lot of people on social media acting like Wemby also couldn't be the GOAT because he would lose a final. When I'm like, it's his age 22 season and he makes the NBA Finals. His first season in the playoffs, he's allowed to not totally know what's going on. I thought Barkley was incredible with this in game two, where he basically, he's getting his ass kicked. He doesn't know what to do. He's typically the best player on any floor he's on, and he's having a hard time. Like, we'll see how he adjusts. In game three, puts up 32 points. He's wonderful defensively. And now we have a series again. It's 2-1 tonight. And what could tonight be if the Spurs go into New York and take both games and we're 2-2 going back to San Antonio?
1: Well, the first question I'll ask is, what are you, the NHL playoffs?
21: Who cares about home field, home ice, home court advantage?
1: I will give up any and all pursuits on the Bills getting the one seed if we've got...
21: Well, the difference is the break. That's where I'll still maintain
1: don't
21: the
1: care.
21: One seed. The break.
1: Don't care. I don't care about the division anymore. Just getting the dance healthy.
21: But the NHL, I've come around to really liking the final. And now I'm looking forward to the next game, like kind of with
1: and the NBA, I've already been there.
21: The NBA, I've been there for the finals.
1: Yeah, I've been there for the NBA Finals. It's just, hey, you know what? The other thing is there's a damning stat that's on the line here. Teams that go up 3-1 are 37-1 in terms of winning the whole thing at that point. The one was Cleveland against Golden State. Remember, the Warriors blow a 3-1 series lead.
21: It's the only
1: one in NBA Finals history that it happens.
21: It's one of my favorite teams to win a championship. I know I'm not alone here at the station, but I really wanted Cleveland to win a championship. I wanted LeBron to be able to do it at home, and there was that.
1: And
21: the,
1: back then, it
21: Lake
1: was a good
21: Erie
1: story.
21: Brotherhood. Yeah, it was a good story at the time. But, oh, man, oh, no.
1: Especially the super team that was built within, or drafted and built within, with Golden State.
21: Yeah.
1: That's Durant's year, right? His first year.
21: No, it's afterwards. Okay. They lose that series, and that's where Draymond calls him in the parking lot crying. That's the story, right? That's what everyone says. It's the story.
1: Wasn't crying.
21: That, you know, he does everything in his power to get Durant to go there for a super team. And it's also OKC. It's why I have very little respect for Durant now. OKC is right there with that great Warriors team, and he bounces, and I can't stand that. 803-0550, the number to call. We'll be right back. Sabres Live at the top of the hour on WGR.
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21: Just a couple more minutes here. We did get more NHL award news. This was late last night.
1: Last night. And I have a PSA for everybody, okay? Try not to get angry about who wins the Masterton. Because that is perseverance, sportsmanship, and a dedication to hockey. Obviously, Rasmus Dahlin does not win. Gabriel Landeskog does with the Avalanche. Landeskog missed several seasons with injuries and finally came back. And played at a decent level this year, actually. Of the three finalists, like, it's ranked in quality of play, Dahlin by a mile, Landeskog by another different mile, and then Taves.
21: Yes.
1: However, don't get mad at that sort of thing. Just don't. It is bizarre that a Sabres team that won their division and went to the playoffs for the first time in 15 years...
21: and were up for quite a few awards.
1: Win none of the awards. The Masterton's still the one that you can't really get mad at because it's about being angry at people's suffering, so to say. It's a little weird. A little weird of a topic. That and sometimes on the ice, Rasmus Dahlin does not resemble the second quality in the trophy, sometimes of sportsmanship. Sometimes he upsets people and gets them to slash him in the face.
21: He's got that little nasty in him. Love it.
1: But I would imagine we hear a little bit more about this.
21: Real quick before we get out of here, join us in the fight against cancer by riding with WGR's Ride for Roswell team on Saturday, June 27th. 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
2: 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I was booked on the Deitch Podcast before the Taylor Swift phenomenon. 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
16: The moment when I realized I got to do something. 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

0: At the foot of Washington and RJ Way, we are inside KeyBank Center. It is a Sabres Live on the heels of a 5-3 Carolina win in the Stanley Cup Final last night, which we will get to. The series is even at 4 with the human rain delay.
1: Yes.
0: I'm Brian. Hi, Marty.
1: Yeah, it was a journey. Concert here tonight, so I won't throw that in.
0: Nicely done. It has been a journey for you. Back to your Rochester roots last night,
1: man,
0: throwing out
1: an amazing night.
0: Were you delayed? Was it raining?
1: No, it wasn't raining early. It rained as I was probably done with my autograph session, middle of the game, rain delayed, and they resumed at 10:30. Then in the ninth inning, they lost the game. But, you know, the best part of this all is I met so many great people, but I also got this great, and I will show it off to the camera. Look at that, Duffer. Like, look at that hoodie.
0: You were pretty proud to get this.
1: I was pretty proud. This Rochester Red Wings hoodie. It's, you know how we love hoodies.
0: Yes.
1: You love hoodies, and you've got me to love hoodies even more. I got up this morning. I'm like, I don't care if it's 85 and sunny or 42 and rainy. I don't care. I'm wearing the hoodie today, and I am so excited to have it on. Everybody was great over there. Dan, the GM, was fantastic. Got to sit in his office, and it was
0: Are we not going to see your first pitch?
1: I'm delaying this. Because you haven't seen my first pitch.
0: No,
1: yet.
0: I want to have a genuine, honest reaction here to it.
1: Okay, there was multiple first pitches.
0: Oh,
1: I was
0: no.
1: the
0: Why?
1: Last
0: what
1: one
0: happened?
1: To take a first pitch, not me. But this is what, like, it's just a very simple toss, like, you know, nothing too hard. A little loop-de-loop in there.
0: Uh-huh.
1: Maybe clocked in at 51 miles an hour.
0: Oh, you're exaggerating.
1: Maybe 37.
0: 43. Yeah, 40.
1: Wouldn't work. But it was so fun because...
0: Kilometers, not...
1: There was five of us doing that, you know, each a pitch, right? Yeah. So you got this little girl did, and I think she was with the Boys and Girls Club. She did a pitch, and she got an ovation. She was awesome. And then the next guy goes out there. He's with ESL, the bank in, you know, that's what the stadium's called. He goes right up to the plate, right on the mound. And I'm like, you're brave, man. Like, I'm not going up there.
0: Mm-hmm.
1: And then, you know, and then Haley Wynn was there, Olympian, you know, that won a gold medal with Team USA at the Olympics with Haley Skamura. And she went up there, and she had a good one, too. But I'm like, I'm staying on the first floor. I'm not going to the third floor on the mount. I'm staying at the bottom of the dirt.
0: Yeah.
1: And by the time I was done, I was on the grass. That's how I did it.
0: How's your... right rotator cuff.
1: It's fantastic. You know what? The biggest thing, you know how people are, Marty, you're a lot taller than I thought you were, which I got about 50 times yesterday because I kept getting up the chair, taking pictures with fans and whatever. But as soon as I grabbed, they gave me this baseball. As soon as I grabbed it, I'm like, man, it's a lot smaller than I remember it to be. Because, you know, we do a lot of, you do softball charity events and whatever, so you're always with a softball. And now I put this little, it felt like a golf ball in my hand.
0: Mm-hmm.
1: It's so tiny.
0: Yeah.
1: But, I mean, the ballpark in Rochester is great. I remember when we played the Frozen Frontier in Rochester 10 years ago. The Amherst, is it 11 years? Was it 15 or 16?
0: I think it was 14. I think it's 12 years now. But
1: it may have been. Yeah. Anyway, but Matt Ellis scored the shootout winner for the Rochester Americans. Mm-hmm. There was a righty played
0: and
1: a game.
0: And the only reason he got a chance to do the shootout winner was because Larson scored to tie it
1: before.
0: Yeah,
1: they went to like
0: Angry Larry.
1: Yeah. But then we had the alumni game, Rochester Americans, Buffalo Sabres alumni game. We had a junior Sabres junior game there. There was college game. There was high school games. It was fun. So when I was there, they're like, we got to bring back the Frozen Frontier. And I'm like, yeah, we do. We got to talk to our people here. Even if, like, the Amherst were to play again, the Sabres could do a practice there one day with fans. Like, it would be so much fun. So I'm the leading force behind the second edition of Frozen Frontier.
0: No outdoor rinks around the Stanley Cup Final this year. It's hot in Vegas. It's hotter in Carolina today after a Game 4 win last night. That was what, in your opinion, from a Canes standpoint?
1: I'm going to say crazy, and crazy in a good sense. Look, they got down, they come back, you know.
0: They were never down.
1: Vegas came down, was down and come back the year before. The game before that, it was Vegas that was up 4-0. Carolina comes back. But so the Jordan Staal goal, that was the game-winning goal, the 4-3 goal. where he's fumbling backwards. He can't stay on his feet. He gets that puck to, elevate just enough over Carter Hart. It was a crazy goal. And I'm like, that's what the game was. Like, it wasn't scripted. There were so many breakaways. There were so many weird bounces. The empty net goal is a weird bounce. Shot around the glass. It hits the stanchion, goes all the way down the middle of the net.
0: Reminds me, I wanted to see how long.
1: The empty netters?
0: Vegas leads the playoffs in empty netters with seven. Carolina has five. But what I was going to look at was, because you always like the length of the actual goal.
1: This has to be like 191 feet.
0: It has to be because he was right up against the backboards.
1: Yeah. What did they say?
0: They said 187 feet.
1: Yeah, okay. So that makes sense because of where he was. He's 2 feet from the board, a foot, whatever, right? So it's 10 feet behind the net.
0: It's about as long as humanly possible.
1: It's about as long as humanly possible. It's like a 109-yard return from the end zone in the NFL.
0: Exactly.
1: That's what it is, right?
0: Exactly.
1: Here's the thing. So that was a weird bounce of Jordan Staal. I was watching back and forth between the CBC broadcast and the ABC broadcast, and when Jordan Staal scored the goal, Ray Ferraro had a fantastic line. So he shows that there was a couple of, well, there was first the Jarvis chance alone in front on a breakaway. Rebound goes in the corner. Jarvis goes. Ehlers goes. And Vegas had five guys in the corner. He goes, and the Vegas Golden Knights decided to have a team picture in the corner. I'm like, I'm stealing this at one point.
0: Yep.
1: Like a team picture in the corner, which allowed Jordan Staal to be alone. There was a crazy no goal at the end of the first period that just the clock beats the Vegas goal, no
0: McNabb,
1: goal.
0: Yeah.
1: McNabb, that would have been unbelievable. The fans in Vegas are booing when the announcement comes on saying there's no goal, the clock had run out. Well, you're booing who? Like the clock operator? Because he... You know, like there's nothing to boo, but it was a crazy game.
0: Yeah, and Vegas still even, got the next two anyway, thanks to Carlson and Howden. Has anything changed in the Conn Smythe pursuit now? Because, like, I think after a game like last night, I think Howden, was labeling all along, and Stankoven, I think the two of them should have taken even more significant strides towards closing that gap on Mitch Marner. Because Carolina has now evened the series, so you have to start really balancing this and not just look at it from the Vegas standpoint. And Stankoven's 11 with the game-opening punch, which I get it. First goals of games haven't meant everything or anything in this series.
1: The second goal hasn't meant anything.
0: But I think he's been such a catalyst for everything that they do well that I think Stankoven absolutely should be among the shorter odds here. So
1: I think, for me, I think the one that took the biggest step forward last night is Jordan Staal. Because
0: nice to be mentioned with Mike Bossy.
1: Yes, as the only player to score four straight goals in the first four games of the...
0: And also Mario Lemieux, first one to have five in this many games to start a Stanley Cup final.
1: Incredible. Yeah, incredible. Like, they said the last one to have done it was Mike Bossy, right? And we're talking that four cup run in a row in the early 80s for the New York Islanders, but...
0: Why is Taylor Hall still so high up here on the odds? I don't... Marner's first, Stankoven and Hall... our second, Jordan Staal is behind them, then Blake, then Ehlers, then Jarvis, then Bussy.
1: I don't know that
0: then
1: I would say.
0: Howden is still long odds. That makes no sense to me.
1: Is he still plus 1,000?
0: Oh, it's way more.
1: More than that now? Yeah.
0: So,
1: doesn't make sense to me. Hall had an assist last night, I think. He only had an assist. He's still involved.
0: Remember what Jeff said?
1: That was a nice play on the power play, though. He comes, walks the line, feeds it over on the power play. That was a nice play.
0: I thought that was also the biggest down moment for Vegas was their inability to capitalize on that early third period power play. When Miller went off, less than 2 minutes into
1: tripping
0: the period,
1: penalty.
0: You got an even game. Everything is still kind of buzzing from the previous period. And we'll talk with Dave Pagnotta from fourth period coming up here because obviously they do a tremendous job and have for a long time, always on site at all the marquee events. So we can get into the finals with him and pending free agency and all the rest. But I'll be curious to get his opinion as being around the series as close as what you would want to be and see little things in people. That power play for Vegas that didn't produce much in the third period was the first time that I've had some concerns about where Eichel's game is at right now.
1: You know what is in my head right now?
0: You know how
1: I want to talk Jack Eichel.
0: You know how close I watch everything he does, and that's
1: he missed two backdoor
0: and
1: plays.
0: And it's not just
1: he
0: the misses; it's the pursuit defensively. Yes. Sometimes it's I feel like he has a great wingspan to negate plays, but I don't. It almost looks like he's not able to get 100% of his speed, putting him into the position that he often is. And it ends up being a frustrating night because he had that glorious late chance off the faceoff.
1: Yes.
0: Good fortune.
1: In the slot.
0: Yeah. And it's a great shot. He's going right over. That's a perfectly play. He just went too high with it, right?
1: But again, that's what Jack's game is at right now. He's missing. And he's not controlling the play like we used to remember Jack here in Buffalo, but even in Vegas. Mm-hmm. The only guy that has puck possession for the Vegas Golden Knights right now is Mitch Marner.
0: But I thought Jack had too much possession with little to show for it on that one power play.
1: He kept going to the side and waiting. Yes, absolutely. But he missed some opportunities. And now, like the biggest, from the start of the series, they have played Jordan Staal against Jack Eichel's line. Mm-hmm. And it was the start, you know, of the series in Carolina that was Brenda Moore saying, I want Staal against Eichel.
0: Yeah.
1: And I thought they were going to put Staal against Marner. Well, they played Stankoven, Hall, and Blake against Marner most of the time. And so much so that what does John Tortorella do? He's like, to help Jack Eichel a little bit because he seems to not be going to his game, we're going to put Mark Stone on the top line and drop Dorofeev. So it's Barbashev, Eichel, and Stone.
0: And Dorofeev's quiet now, too.
1: Dorofeev's quiet because he's not on that line.
0: Right.
1: And so it really is hurting. By the way, the Howden odds were plus 15,000. Yeah. That's what we just showed. So he was at plus 1,000. In game two, I think it was game two or game three when he scored, he went as high as plus 850, I think, and then it just dropped after that.
0: Yeah. So both teams, as always, you know, will have a chance to reset here, although not for long because you're right back at it tomorrow. Mm-hmm. And then there's the gap between game five and now, much needed, game six. And will it end in Vegas on Sunday? Or will it go to a game seven?
1: I said Vegas in six, but now I'm starting to be a little concerned. I'm a little concerned because, look, Carolina made their goalie change. Freddie Anderson, is he injured, right? He took that hit to the head by Barbashev on the second overturned goal in game three and then proceeded to give up four goals in the rest of that period. He gave up six total, but only four counted, and then was pulled for Bussy. He goes to double OT. Weird bounce off the end wall. Shea Theodore wins it for Vegas. Now, game four, Freddie Anderson's not dressed. Mm-hmm. And he took a maintenance day the day before, did not dress in this one. Rod Brind'Amour, after the game, said he needs a little bit of a break. Yes, Freddie Anderson's that type of goalie. He's never going to be 55, 60 games type of goalie. He's not going to be a full playoff type of goalie. He needs a break. But I think there's a hidden message that maybe we're not hearing. Freddie Anderson's had that happen before where it's like, he just needs a little maintenance, little maintenance. He's out for a month with an injury. We saw that in Toronto. We saw that in Carolina. We saw that everywhere he's been. I'm wondering now, he wasn't even dressed last night, which is fine. Like, we've seen this in Buffalo with, you know, Lukanen was starting, Lyon wasn't dressed, Ellis was the backup, whatever. That's fine. But Bussy now is your guy. He played well last night. Played okay. That's what he does, though. Mm-hmm. His season was 31-6-2 with an .895 save percentage. Mm-hmm. He wins. He finds a way to win. Is he the
0: fastest? The Carolina way. It's less about Bussy, less about Anderson, lesser this year about Kochetkov because of limited games played. But, yeah, it feels like no matter who they transition into that position, they get basically the same result, which is...
1: But Vegas can't go away from Carter Hart now. They can't go to Aiden Hill. So the difference is that... There was a little door open for Bussy to come in.
0: Had the game
1: four.
0: Gotten away from Vegas last night, would you have even thought that or no?
1: If it had been like 4-0, 5-1 in the third, you put Aiden Hill for a period, see how he's feeling and whatever. But no, now you battled all the way till the end. It's a one-goal game late, right?
0: We'll talk more about the finals coming up. Dave Pagnona from the fourth period joins us. Bussy, of course, is going to be talked about even more here in the days ahead and even here on this show. But, yeah, Vegas does have a knack for, you know, especially Mark Stone being able to get in behind the defense. So
1: how is he getting wide open breakers?
0: Smart. It's intelligence.
1: That's what
0: it is.
1: Yeah.
0: Give me the highest IQ players all the time.
1: We had my least favorite play yesterday happen. It was almost a turning point in the game. How the heck do people on the power play not know when the power play is about to be over? Taylor Hall comes out breakaway.
0: I thought you loved that play.
1: I love that play for a player, but not for the power play. Goalie's banging his stick. Mm-hmm. The penalty's expiring. And then you cheat offensively just to give up a breakaway. That could have changed the game right there.
0: What do you want to say about the latest on the Oilers and Mike Babcock and everything that continues to come out, whether it's from Pierre LeBrun or from Sarah Valley or Dreger, who, by the way, Darren will be, of course, on the show tomorrow.
1: So I said it yesterday. Listen, Mike Babcock, probably a good coach, like structure-wise. He coached Team Canada. He coached, you know, Stanley Cup winner or whatever. He's done some things that are questionable in his career. Can I look over? Yes. Can I move forward? Yes. And I think the Oilers want, the players want Mike Babcock to be their coach, knowing what they know. But now there's many reports. Frank Saravalli had a report today. There's many reports saying that the NHLPA has significant more allegations that they investigated that were not made public. So when in Columbus, he decided to take the player's cell phone and go through it and see what's going on and what they're doing and whatever, there's other allegations that maybe...
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3: Nick Reiner remains in custody without bail.
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2: Forward and make this decision. Yeah. Like, what if it doesn't happen? What are they going to do? Still sit around and wait for Cassidy?
3: Probably. Probably. And it really, I said it yesterday on the show, this is only happening because Vegas did not allow Edmonton to talk to Bruce Cassidy. We wouldn't be there. Maybe Mike Babcock.
2: I mean, there could be somebody else, obviously, but I mean, common sense based on the...
3: Joe Pavelski?
2: You know, the nature of...
3: Now that Joe Pavelski's name is out there with the Leafs?
2: Why wouldn't you?
3: Maybe McDavid's like, hey, why not go Joe Pavelski?
2: Do you think Gabe Landeskog would make a great coach someday?
3: Oh, I think he'd be a fantastic
2: coach. Yesterday claimed the Masterton Trophy and the Messier Award. Obviously, all, you know, speaking about leadership and commitment and character and things like that. And obviously, tough from a Sabre standpoint because Darlene ended up being the runner-up to Landeskog for the Masterton Trophy.
3: So... I mean, obviously, being in Buffalo and seeing Rasmus Dahlin throughout the season, the impact that I mean, Carolina had to go through and what Dahls had to go back to Sweden a few times when she came back, all of it. I would have put Rasmus Dahlin number one. I understand why Gabriel Landeskog is the Masterton winner and the Messier Award winner and all of that. What I don't understand is there's 200 voters on that, and even a guy like Landeskog only got 135 ballots with his name on it in the top three. Mm-hmm. Dahlin only got 111 ballots with his name on it. Like, 50% of the ballots had Dahlin's name on it in the top three? Like, I don't get it. Mm-hmm. Like, listen... Did you not know what impact that does personally? A guy that his fiance has a heart transplant, they lose a child, she's in Europe, he's here. There's so much that comes into this. Look, congrats on Gabriel Landeskog, well deserving. Mm-hmm. I'm a little concerned with the voting again, and this is not just the first time this year that we're concerned with voting with certain situation with the awards.
2: Yeah, I mean, we won't spend too much more time on it, obviously, but just to say, you think Landeskog will actually go into coaching someday?
3: I think he would.
2: Yeah, I hope so. I think
3: it depends. He's made a lot of money. Maybe he just wants to retire back home and all of that. The fatigue
2: of everything he's gone through to continue his career would be the only reason I could understand him stepping away from it entirely, because it's been such a grind to continue it. But yeah.
3: But mentally, he's wired like a guy that just wants the next step to be like even better.
2: All right. D&D.
4: Dazzled and disturbed.
5: Really neat to see both your parents, Rob and Lisa, your fiance, Mary, here as well. There's some great reactions, and then as you can imagine, in the crowd. So I just wanted to see this. What do you think?
6: Oh, that's pretty special. So they're the reason why I'm able to do what I do right now. Their sacrifice means everything, and they're the best.
5: Just the fact that they're here watching this in person, I mean, what does that mean to you?
6: I mean, flying East Coast to Vegas in one day or this morning is a lot. It means a lot. I can't believe you guys just did that to me on TV. So
2: that is the beauty of television and why you have those moments potentially in interacting with a player after an emotional victory to tie the Stanley Cup final.
3: Listen, that's great.
2: Thanks to Hockey Night in Canada.
3: Yeah, thanks to... Kyle Bukauskas and the Hockey Night in Canada crew, that was awesome. To catch him off guard after an emotional win, you know, you're tied in the Stanley Cup final, it's 2-2. You're going back home. There's so much. And then to show the image, I'm sure when he walked out after a shower and parents are there in the family room, and that's got to be emotional as well. So that was great. Good on him to be vulnerable in that moment and show how much that cares. That he cares.
2: And then there's Paul Skeens, who I think has done, you know, an incredibly admirable job wherever he finds himself. Like, he just carries himself well. Not easy to do when you're a star player on a team that has never been able to ascend the way you would like. And I get it, he's early on in his career, but the Pittsburgh Pirate made fans for life again yesterday.
3: So it was Livy Dunn, right, that showed it on Instagram, and she's like, what do? You drive around Pittsburgh, and then you see Little League baseball, you know, practice going on, and Paul decided to pull over and jump in and play catch with the kids and all of it. Like, that's amazing. I remember when
2: apparently
3: I was a
2: spent
3: kid,
2: a couple hours,
3: oh,
2: by
3: yeah,
2: the way.
3: Oh, yeah, long time. I remember
2: signing
3: when I was
2: gear
3: a kid.
2: And all that.
3: So when I was a kid, Robbie Fatorik was playing.

0: with the Quebec Nordiques, and he always kept sticks in his trunk, and he would drive around and he saw like kids on a pond or playing street hockey, and we'd get out and play. It could be weird if you don't know that this is Robbie Fedorek, and you'd be like, who's this grown-up that's playing hockey? But I remember thinking, that's awesome. Like, I hope a Nordiques player stops by my little street hockey game and plays with us, right? And that's what Paul Skeen did for that that community, those people.
1: Yeah, and he tossed six good innings last night, kept the Dodgers to two runs before they exploded for 10 against the Pirates' bullpen in the seventh and rolled to an easy victory. Did you attend a Sabres game during the 25-26 season? 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
1: 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Stanley Cup Final will go at least six this year. It's travel day after Game 4. Game 5 comes up tomorrow in Raleigh. That is, it's where Dave Pagnon is going to be very soon.
0: Yes.
1: He's en route today, and he's from the fourth period. Great to have him on the show. David, how are you?
23: I'm good, guys. Little tired right at the moment. Early bird call. There's no directs, so
1: no.
23: And I'm not on the charters, so we're going 7 a.m. We're in Phoenix at the moment, and then jump on a plane in a little bit back to Raleigh.
0: I know fans are like, why is there 2 days sometimes in between games? And in the second round Montreal-Buffalo series, I felt like I needed a couple of 2 days in between. Like, it was like every other day. Is this something that the league is going to do more now? Maybe look at, okay, let's spread it out with more two-day breaks because it's becoming very demanding physically?
23: Yeah, that's the preference. If this series started 2 days later, yeah, on the fourth, then it would have been we would have had 2 days off in between all travel days. Mm-hmm. But because it didn't, because everything got moved up, and I think it was more so on ESPN/ABC's side, they wanted the things to move up a little bit. That's what kind of jammed up the schedule. So a lot of people were looking forward to the extra day off in between travels, but unfortunately we didn't get it this year. But that's the preference. But because, you know, the conference finals ended so early, or not so early, but earlier than anticipated, mm-hmm, we get this 1 day in between for some of these games. But there will be 2 days off between 5 and 6, and then if it goes 7, 2 days off in between that too.
1: Well, we're enjoying the arrivals and departures behind you right now, so
0: beautiful.
1: This is stimulating,
23: yes,
1: video.
23: So, but
1: beyond the conversation that we're having, what is the big story for you now that this series is even at 2 and heading back to Raleigh?
23: Just how entertaining this series has been. I mean, the back and forth in the Stanley Cup Final has been absolutely ridiculous. I mean, nobody anticipated this amount of goal scoring and goal production for this particular Stanley Cup Final. I thought it'd be entertaining. Maybe not the sexiest type of a final because of how these two teams play. And probably 3-2 type of finals, not 5-3, 5-4s, and everything that we've been seeing so far, overtime, double OT, not overly surprising, but just the manner in which it's happened, and the goal production has been fantastic. It's also, you know, illustrated some deficiencies perhaps in some of the defense out there, because I'm not throwing this all on the goalies by any stretch, but the overall performance of these two teams and the relentlessness of their attack, the back and forth, the no-quit attitude, it has been super entertaining, and the ratings are reflecting that.
0: Now, John Tortorella was pretty good after the game last night. He didn't, like, lose his patience other than when the microphone fell over and then he looked at the guy sideways. But I feel like maybe
23: poor, poor Bob.
0: Poor Bob, yes. Poor Bob in that situation. But I feel like Carolina made their move. They went to Bussey and Anderson was given a break. I don't know if he's healthy, not, but Brendan Moore said he just needed a break. Torts is kind of handcuffed to Carter Hart right now. Do you think that's a problem for Vegas moving forward? Or could you even see Adin Hill go in maybe and play game five?
23: I'd be surprised. I'd be surprised, Marty, if they go in that direction. Like, I think it's Carter's net and that's it. And everything that he's done down the stretch, you know, towards kind of March, especially in April, and then throughout the playoffs. I mean, I think for them, it kind of solidifies their position with him in net. They didn't have the best game last night.
0: Yeah.
23: And obviously they got the L, but he's been, you know, he's stood up when he's needed to. I think the first game, you get a little bit of nerves first Stanley Cup final and you're in the opposite barn. So you're dealing with all the noise and outside distractions, kind of like I am here at the airport. You know, he kind of settled in the last couple of games. And then for whatever reason, you know, right out of the gate, Carolina got to their game pretty early. And I think that kind of caught Vegas off guard a little bit. And I think Carter Hart as well. And then he started to settle down a little bit later on. So I would be surprised if Vegas decides to go for a change. And, you know, from Carolina's side, we'll see who is the starter tomorrow. It wouldn't shock me if they go back to Freddie, even though Bussey got the W.
0: Wow. Okay. Like, it's all about health, I think. But Bussey wins, though. And even yesterday, he didn't do anything spectacular, but he just makes that one save when you need it, and then it comes a win. But it's much more than just Brendan Bussey, so we'll see what happens there.
1: Yeah, and David, we're curious. Yeah. We were, you know, wondering along these lines in our first segment today, just, like, you guys are really close to it now. You see hints of things on off days and skates and then in-game situations. Are there any players that you're looking at right now in-game that you think are just a little bit off, fighting through something that maybe isn't getting talked about enough, and how that may still shape the remaining games of this series?
23: Yeah, you know, I'm curious as to the health of Jack Eichel. And he hasn't really... He's had some opportunities, and he's to score, to shoot the puck, and he's dished that off quite often. He had an opportunity at the end of the game, or near the end of the game last night, and then he did get it off, but it went about 30 feet wide. You know, the way that things are going for Jack, I'm a little bit curious as to his overall health status. Dorofeev as well. We know, you know, he's had a few things in the past this season, but... You know, even him, he hasn't been his natural offensive self. He's not being fed the puck as often as well. Carolina's doing a good job in kind of trying to contain that line. Mm-hmm. But, you know, it looks like those are two guys. But Jack especially looks a little bit off to me. Looks like he's not comfortable shooting. And I mean, quite frankly, I'd like to see him shoot more just in general. But that's one of the guys that I'm a little bit curious as to his health status, because he doesn't look like he's – even, you know, 80% to me.
0: Mm-hmm. Yeah, that's Jack Eichel's shot changed the Colorado-Vegas series. They were down 3-0,
23: right.
0: Comes down the wing, shoots to the glove blocker side of Wedgwood. Wedgwood way off his angle. And then all of a sudden, it's like, you know, Vegas comes back. They sweep Colorado. I think Jack had a big impact in that series and not so much in the first four games. But for Carolina, we talked about Jordan Staal in our first segment. What are you seeing out of Jordan Staal that has made him like this beast of a player now in the finals and compared to Mario Lemieux and Mike Bossy in the amount of goals that he scored in the first four?
23: Yeah, five goals already in the first four. And that game winner where he was falling on his back, it was just unbelievable. Like this is a guy that's playing with a high level of confidence. And, you know, he's a gamer. And the physicality that he brings, you know, to everything, his ability to be at the net, he's a big, strong body. So, you know, it's going to take a lot of effort to kind of force him out of the crease. And he's not afraid to go there. He's not afraid to get dirty. And, you know, he's got that goal scoring capability as well. You know, for Carolina to have this player playing, you know, at this level as your leader, as your captain, that's huge. for I think this team. And the guys talked about it after the game as well, just not only just complimenting him, but just indicating, you know, what it is to see this guy going off at this time of year is an added motivator for a lot of their guys. And they call him the ultimate playoff warrior. And there have been others that have said over the years, and guys that have coached him as well, that have said, you know, he is your prototypical Stanley Cup stud that you need on your team to win a hockey game in the Stanley Cup final. And he's proven it.
1: David Panyota is with us from the fourth period. I think the funny part about looking at Staal and the goal scoring success here is almost to like to fault over the course of his career. He's been so consistent, but sometimes at a level just under what people, I think, originally thought Jordan Staal would be through the course of his career.
0: Like 20 goals in a season in 10 years.
1: Yeah, so he's like just a 20-goal scorer, so to speak, right?
0: But
1: then when you, because this happens all the time, not every superstar on every team is going to be the highest producer in every series. So there's great concern on the Carolina side right now. Need more from Aho, need more from Svechnikov, right? But that often gets offset by consistent, steady, reliable players like Jordan Staal. It's a fascinating dynamic, which is what makes these series incredible to watch. So how do you view, then, the high-end Carolina guys who are quiet right now?
23: Well, and just something else to add, just with respect to Staal, his defensive abilities and what he's been able to do in shutting down, maybe it's a lot of that with respect to Eichel's line, has been very impactful, so far in this one. It would be nice to, we were talking about this earlier when we got here and after the game as well, but, you know, Aho, Svechnikov, even Jarvis last night, and I know they moved out the lines a little bit. I didn't see much from 24 on Carolina last night. Aho, Svech, again, you know, throughout the series. Yeah. I know Svechnikov scored the other night, and Jarvis got the winner in game two, but you want to see more levels of consistency there. That being said, they're obviously going to be contained because we know how dangerous they can be. So Vegas is going to try to contain them as much as they can and try to spread out their defensive responsibilities to minimize the offense from those guys. But then that's where a guy like Jordan Staal really comes in. And also, you know, Logan Stankoven and Jackson Blake, you know, they haven't really produced too much, especially Jackson Blake hasn't really done much in the first three games of this series. And then last night they stepped up as well. They both got on the score sheet. Jackson Blake had 2 points, goal and an assist. Stankoven came out and opened things up, and then Staal was able to bang two in. And, you know, to get that right out of the gate, like Jackson Blake has been a performer all season long. He's a dog type player. That's what Jordan Staal is too. Obviously different types of skill sets, but, you know, they needed those guys to really step up in the series, and they finally did in game four. And when you've got those guys that are getting the job done, it takes away a little bit and casts a bit of a shadow on the lack of offense that you're getting from, you know, your bigger guns in this one, in Svechnikov, Jarvis, and Aho. And, you know, if that's the game plan and you're going to let Vegas try to focus on those guys and, you know, create less defensive opportunities against your other guys, if you're Carolina, you're going, okay, go for it, because it's working for us.
0: I got a challenge for you. So whenever you guys have the next press conference with John Tortorella, I want you to ask him this.
23: Oh, here we go.
0: Torts, do you think that your challenge in game two, your terrible, terrible challenge in game two, woke up Carolina's power play? Because they're 4-for-7 since that challenge. They scored 2 consecutive goals. They went 1-for-2. And then again, a power play goal in yesterday's game. So I want you to, and you could say Marty Biron wants to know, if your terrible challenge in game two woke up Carolina's power play, would you do that for me?
23: Well, the mic's not going to fall. It's going to get chucked at my head in that one. So, Marty, respectfully, I will wait until after. But, yeah, you're right. The power play started to wake up now for this team. And, you know, in games, in that game in game two and then in game three, they tied the game late in those games, both on power plays. If you're Vegas right now, you can't kind of look at that and say, okay, well, our PK is just that good. We don't have to concern ourselves with Carolina's power play. The Canes have confidence on the man advantage now, and that's just something that you should probably try to nip in the bud as much as you can, So you need to be a little bit more responsible there and prevent getting down a man. That would help. I mean, 5-on-5, things have been pretty decent. And the second period for Vegas throughout this series has been absolutely ridiculous. They've taken advantage of that. It's not even close. It's like 90% to 10% in terms of production going Carolina's way. Excuse me, Vegas's way over Carolina. Mm-hmm. So Vegas just needs to be more consistent. I think Carolina has won the battle of the first period in every series, in every game so far. Vegas has just absolutely owned the second period. And then the third, it's a bit of a free-for-all that we've seen so far, which all of this has made this final just ridiculously fun.
1: David, your reputation and through the fourth period over the last couple of decades has been, you know, grinding out stories and breaking news and things like that. So I'm really curious, like, away from the actual games right now, what are you following? And this could be, like, you guys sitting at the airport right now waiting for that next flight. Like, is the buzz Larkin or is the buzz Babcock right now, or both, or other matters beyond those two?
23: All of the above. We were actually, just before I jumped on, we were talking about Babcock and what the hell's going on there. It's obvious that the Oilers want to hire him because the league is now moving forward with their investigation. If the Oilers didn't want to do this and didn't want to bring him on, then it would be a moot point at this stage. But the league, after the NHLPA, you know, passed this off to the league is for their responsibility in providing them with some more information as well. That's the kind of the storyline right now that we're trying to focus in on, because there is a lot of information that was collected at the time in 2023 with Columbus, right when he jumped on, that hasn't been public, and that they hadn't had to move forward on a lot of that information because he ended up resigning. So I'm curious to see. Now, it's also the understanding that a lot of that dirty laundry has been aired out to Edmonton, so they appear to be aware of what's gone on and still want to move forward here. But we'll see if additional information obviously comes out with respect to this for Babs and the Oilers situation. And there's no timeline on this. Like, this could take, if this is done properly, a proper investigation of this magnitude could take upwards of a year. Now, I don't think it's going to go anywhere near that close or that far, excuse me. But then we're talking from like a legal perspective. You know, some of these cases can take upwards of 12 months. This is going to be significantly shorter order in comparison. But there seems to be also a lot of that information that's already been collected to kind of speed up this process. But, you know, the NHLPA didn't have the resources to move forward with something like this. So they've kind of asked the league to step in, and the league is now doing that. So we'll see what happens there. The other thing, too, with the Oilers, it doesn't matter who their head coach is. They need a goalie.
0: Yep.
23: They need to figure out this Darnell Nurse situation, where he's going and who's playing, who else is playing D on that club. They're looking and on their checklist want to add somebody on the wing for Connor McDavid and presumably Zach Hyman as well. They need a 3C. They need some guys in the fourth line. Like, there's a lot of work that has to be done in Edmonton, even beyond their head coaching search and whoever the guy is there. So that's another thing that we're trying to keep tabs on. What's happening roster-wise with this team? What's happening roster-wise with a lot of clubs? There are a lot of teams that want to make noise here this summer because the free agency pool is just so shallow. They have no choice but to start fishing in a bigger pond, and right now that's the trade market.
0: You mentioned the free agency pool. Any Alex Tuck news or rumblings, or, you know, it's been very quiet and that, and we're kind of just waiting here until July 1 to see if he's a UFA.
23: As of now, it's looking like it's going in that direction. You know, guys, and I'm going to state the obvious here, but if this were close, it would probably be done by now. Every indication that I've been given is that there is still a pretty wide gap in conversations and in the negotiation process right now between Tuck and the Sabres and Yarmo. It doesn't look, as of now, again, like, and things change on a dime, so that's why I'm trying to preface it by saying that. But at this, as far as I know, as of last actual update that I have was last night. They're not close, and every indication is that this is going to free agency. Now, I tried reaching out to their camp. They're not offering any comments on this at the moment for obvious reasons, because they're still going through this back and forth with the Sabres. And this isn't a scenario where they've, you know, either side has nixed ties. It's the lines of communication are still there. But it just sounds like it's too far apart as of today. If I'm putting anything down on it, maybe on Friday when I go back to Vegas, it would be that he's going to July 1. But again, things change in one phone call.
1: All right, 10 seconds or less. Where's Larkin end up?
23: Oof, Minnesota. It just seems like it's just too much of a fit.
0: They gave Michael McCarron 6 years at 3.3. That's they right. can't get Larkin.
23: Yeah, they still got the cap space. They got the assets. It just seems like too much of a perfect fit.
1: David, safe travels. Best to your entire crew at the fourth period. Thanks so much.
0: Yes.
23: You got it. Thanks, guys. Take care.
1: There's David Pagnotta from the fourth period. Great insight as always. And we will wrap up Sabres Live right after this. Stay with us.
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0: 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Nothing else comes close.
1: Nice to see old friend, former Sabre captain Steve Ott, getting himself a two-year extension as coach in Springfield of the AHL.
2: That's great. Look, always an assistant coach, but now went back to the AHL to be a head coach, to get through these minutes and how to run an organization, a team. And who knows, maybe we see him in the NHL in the next few years.
1: Yeah, I think it's highly possible that he will be back in some form after this great experience he is gaining.
2: And as a head coach, it would be good to see
1: exactly,
2: that, because I think he's got that wired. Like, that's how he's prepped. He was a great leader, captain. Not the most talented player, but works hard and is a good coach.
1: He and Benson would get along well.
2: Oh, I wouldn't want to have a puck in the corner against those two. That's what I saw a Benny
1: Both
2: the Rat t-shirt yesterday in Rochester,
1: bleeding.
2: By the way.
1: Oh, did you?
2: Benny
1: yeah.
2: the Rat t-shirt. It was really good.
1: NBA Finals continues tonight. World Cup begins tomorrow.
2: Yeah, so the NBA Finals has been fantastic, and tonight is Game 5. So they're... Game four. Game four, sorry, I'm one game ahead. Game four, the Knicks are up 2-1, but they won both games in San Antonio. The Spurs won in New York. And the FIFA World Cup starting tomorrow. From now until June 27th, there's games every day. You're going to get games, and late at night, too. There's some 10 o'clock games for you, Duffer, your late bird that you are, because of where the games are, Canada, U.S., Mexico. So they're going to be everywhere. There's games at every time of the day.
1: Hopefully you saw my reaction there. On this date in Sabres history, June 10th, 1970, the Sabres pick up Roger Crozier, which was a great foundational piece to start the organization. Obviously, he had previously won a Conn Smythe in a losing effort, and this ultimately was a trade. They, you know, dealt Tom Webster to Detroit. I mean, Tom ended up having an incredible career in the game, ultimately as a head coach. And again, it's always fun to think back at the origins of the Sabre franchise and some of the, you know, and we just lost Jerry Meehan, but some of the people who became early pillars for the growth of this team.
2: Yeah, and obviously Crozier was a fantastic leader, a goalie, somebody that established himself. He had won the Conn Smythe in a losing cause with the Detroit Red Wings before in his career, so he was already established. And you know what's great about the playoffs this year, and especially playing Boston, Montreal, is going back and revisiting some of the past years and the series. A lot of people talking to me last night about, you know, like these series and the events that has happened between Boston and Buffalo in the past. So it got to revisit a lot of the alumni and their impact in the playoffs.
1: Happy birthday, 40th birthday, Chad Johnson.
2: Yeah, dos nueve, not ocho cinco, Chad Johnson. I got to know him with the Rangers. When I broke my collarbone, he was in Hartford. He got called up, so I was hanging out with him for the better part of a couple of months, and then he was here in Buffalo. Did well in Buffalo and tried to kind of get another job elsewhere. Didn't take on as much as he wanted to.
1: Two seasons with the Sabres. The first one was incredible. It was Eichel's first year. Yeah. He ended up, 22 wins, .920 save percentage, 236 goals against. We're out of numbers. We'll see you tomorrow.
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So I've taken over the big chair here at our wonderful studios here in Amherst at WGR. I'm joined by the wonderful Andrew Peters for our 1-3 session today and tomorrow. I wanted to start with Gift Shop because I miss that song. I miss when they came out to that song. I thought it worked for them in Buffalo, like the hip. I really dug it. And I know everybody's got, you know, the hots for the Dire Straits that they've been coming out to. And it was awesome. Don't get me wrong. But man, I really like

0: liked gift shop.
1: When did they come out to that?
0: They did it for the first half of the year, this year. They were coming out to gift shop.
1: They did.
0: And wow, it was awesome.
1: I didn't go to a game, so it's tough to hear over the TV. Like, I mean, even the first game I went to in the playoffs was game five at home, right? Yeah, game five at home. I had no idea that Money for Nothing was their song, and when that came on, I had goosebumps. And I mean, this team hasn't given me goosebumps since I played here.
0: Right.
1: And I was just like, whoever picked that is brilliant. And
0: then, you don't know who picked it?
1: Well, now I do. Yeah. I realized the story came out a little bit later. I think it was Matt Beauvais who did a little piece on it. Mm-hmm. And it was, who was it? It was Josh Doan,
0: and Benson.
1: Yeah. And Thompson. I think
0: Thompson was in that group too.
1: I didn't think these guys were that cool.
0: I know, they're awesome. Isn't
1: it
0: cool?
1: I was thinking, no way the players picked this. They're all young. They all want, like, I don't even know what they listen to. But I didn't think they'd be coming out to Money for Nothing. I would love to hear the other songs that they picked, because if I were on a team and we were picking the song, I guarantee I would have been a part of the group.
0: Oh, yeah.
1: For sure. Because, I mean, I feel like I've been practicing for this my whole life, something like that, you know, a song to come out to. But anyway.
0: Oh, I used to take a ton of pride in being, even though I was a goalie, and you'll know this is rare, I was the DJ on my junior team for a while.
1: Oh, yeah.
0: And like, as the goalie running the songs.
1: You come from a music family, though.
0: I really do. And that, you know, I may have a little bias because I grew up loving the Hip. You know, anybody that knows my old man knows he loves the Hip. So, yeah, I was craving that song. It was itching at my brain last night, and I thought,
1: didn't know they came out to it.
0: It was legit. They got it right. They would come out right as there's this long sort of musical intro, and then it bangs in, and they come out. It was good, but I mean, Money for Nothing.
1: I have to imagine that the first time they came out, remember that game one they played, how they just were like shot out of a cannon?
0: Yeah.
1: I have to imagine that that song had a little something to do with it. I don't think people realize how much music can impact a player in their preparation.
0: I used to have to listen to the same songs in the same sequence. I mean,
1: But that's because you're a
0: goalie. Yeah, but you know, I really respect that they do a great job with the game presentation stuff. I really appreciate
1: They have majorly improved. Yeah. It was bad for a while, and they definitely improved it. So I mean, the team got better, maybe it felt like it was better. But
0: that might be right too.
1: Winning does cure everything, even a bad game presentation.
0: It sure does. Well, we have got a couple hours of action-packed radio for you here, me and Andrew Peters here. We're going to get into the Mike Babcock situation that seems to be ever-evolving by the minute. We're going to talk about the Stanley Cup final game last night that was, once again, an incredible hockey game from two really, really good teams. I thought that was a super fun night. We're going to talk about the Tuck thing because you can't avoid it in this city. I think it's got to be talked about
1: More on the Tuck thing. Sorry to cut you. There's more on there because it's like the Babcock thing. It's evolving every day too, and thoughts change and as we get closer to the deadline. But there's some other thoughts on the Tuck thing. But just on the Babcock thing quickly, I don't know if this guy's going to jail or if he's going to get a coaching job.
0: It seems like either one's really possible.
1: It's like a total coin toss. I don't know what is lingering in this investigation have you ever heard anywhere in the world of a coach being hired and the Players Association or anybody else for that matter having to reopen an investigation on a past incident with a team that you signed with but then didn't even end up coaching?
0: Yeah, it's crazy. Even the Quenneville, when he got the job in Anaheim, he was cleared. They had done all that work, him and Bowman both at the same time kind of got the go-ahead from the league. And that did not happen with Mike Babcock because he resigned rather than being fired, because I think he probably knew that they were going to find some stuff that he did not want them to find. And now I think that might be all kind of coming to light. So we'll dig into that a little more as the show progresses, but I think we got to start with that game last night.
1: Fire away.
0: What a hockey game. The Carolina Hurricanes take game four, even the series at 2-2. An incredible performance from the captain, Jordan Staal. They get the rookie, not rookie technically because he's over 26, the first-year goaltender, Brandon Bussey, to get in there, and he had a really strong game despite kind of a shaky start.
1: Can I ask you something though? We talked about Bussey yesterday, and you know, should they start him? And I think we both agreed that he should be the starting goalie. I felt like that game did come down to goaltending. Carter Hart didn't have a good game. That first goal, you know, where it banks off the back wall. I mean, as a goaltender, you got to make sure you bat that puck back behind the net if you're going to swing at it, and it just didn't happen. Came out and the guy put it under. And then on top of that, even if he doesn't whiff on that, that's still a weak goal.
0: Very. Absolutely.
1: To go under the elbow like that, it just for the first goal of the game, was that first shot?
0: I think they might have had a couple of sort of cheesy, you know, Carolina shots like from the half wall or something. Yeah. But that was the first real opportunity, and he blew it.
1: Yeah.
0: I mean, that, you know, that is your ice. Like you're talking about, as it caroms off that back end, you have got to know, I got to defend my spot here. It's coming right next to my post. My stick's right there, and it goes through the triangle. Like we see players try and dangle through all the time. Same problem happened to Hart, and then it goes through his armpit. Any goal through is a bad goal.
1: I don't want to derail the conversation and go down the standpoint from or the technical standpoint of a goaltender, but I don't even know why he's down on his knee there. I mean, stand up and just kind of, then your blade's flat on the ice and you just can basically bat it back behind the net.
0: Right. The only reason you do it is because maybe you feel awkward about reaching into your feet with your stick on your feet and you're going down to make sure you can stop the puck getting through, and you don't do it. Like, then you put yourself in a bad spot. He's got to slide on the pads and goes through the armpit and 1-0 Carolina.
1: Boom, yeah. And then Bussy had a huge save early too. Oh. That
0: Stone breakaway.
1: Yeah. He had some saves last night that I think were game changers, and I think you probably know which ones I'm talking about more than I do. But he had one on Eichel. Where's Jack Eichel been?
0: Man, I know. What has happened to him? He has changed from the player we saw here in Buffalo, has he not? I mean, he was a sniper goal. We talked a little bit about this morning with Jeremy and Joe. He came into the league as a guy that was roasting goalies, beating them from bad angles. There's a Washington goal that sticks out in my mind where he beats a D-man and he shoots it from like the corner and it beats Braden Holtby up high. Like he was ripping pucks in the net, and the guy hasn't touched 30 in Vegas.
1: Well, you know what though? I think too, I mean, he's played unbelievable. He's developed his 200-foot game like we'd never seen here in Buffalo. And that came down to coaching, I think, when he got to Vegas. I think everyone expects Jack to be a scorer, but he is, without question, one of the best passers in the league. And I don't think he gets enough credit for that. I know he gets credit for how good of a player he is, but one of his main attributes is his passing ability. And he has that long stick, and he has the ability to get pucks to players you don't even think he's going to get the puck to. So we saw a little bit of that in Buffalo. I mean, he was still a young kid, but, you know, he's been good in the playoffs. I mean, he has 20 points in 20 games. But, you know, if you look at his four games against Carolina, he just has 2 assists.
0: Right.
1: You know, he has to be doing more. I mean, we can say that about Sebastian Aho on the other side, who I don't think has scored in 13 games a goal, but maybe even 12 games. But
0: It's been a while.
1: But, you know, Jack, I mean, you need him making plays. You need him being that key guy on the power play. And the power play has been invisible a little bit. The team looked, they came out, looked like they were sleeping at the start. I don't know if they were sleeping or if Carolina just knew that if they lose this game, they're done.
0: That to me is always, with Carolina, they make almost everybody look like they're sleeping to me because they are so quick to pressure. They are so aggressive in their forecheck, in their neutral zone, everything they do. It is hard and fast. That is their identity through and through. And I often find myself watching Carolina games, and especially through these playoffs, watching and going like, man, what is going on? What happened to Ottawa? Oh, what happened to Philly? Oh, what happened to, oh my gosh, what's going on here? Montreal looks like terrible. And then you think about it and you're like, I think it might just be a factor, or the way that Carolina plays is so, it just puts a wet blanket over everything you try and do. There's no time to make plays. You're trying to chip the puck high and out just to get the pressure off you every second, and you can't get a feel for the puck. A guy like Jack, I think that really hurts because he's a guy that likes to transport it, right?
1: Well, there's another guy in that team that has had a bunch of bagels in the last bunch of games, and that is Pavel Dorofiev. Mm-hmm. I mean, he has. I mean, I'm looking at it right here. He doesn't have any points in this series, and he didn't have a point in the last two games of the Colorado series. So,
0: a lot of that is driven by, because he's with Eichel a lot of the time. And if Eichel's not going, I don't know that Dorofiev is a guy that can drive play. He reminds me of Victor Olofsson in some ways, like really talented shooter of the puck. But I don't know that I can trust him to generate anything himself. He needs somebody to help him out.
1: And Brett Howden scores again, but it's like, you know, how long do we have to rely on him? And I say we as if I'm like rooting for, as if I'm a Vegas fan, but I want Vegas to win. Mm-hmm. There's no question. I mean, I know Jack was here. I think there are probably some people that have a bad taste in their mouth about Jack here and how he left and everything. And, you know, maybe how immature he was in his time here. But to watch a player like this, unfortunately, have to mature like this somewhere else and perform the way he's performing and win a Stanley Cup and have some great seasons and then maybe win another Stanley Cup. I mean, I think that's it's a pretty cool story. And you know, I'm the biggest story for me in this whole thing is Mitch Marner. That's when I look at this series and why I want Vegas to win is I want him to go back to Toronto, you know, hit up the Children's Hospital there with the cup and the Conn Smythe. I mean, I just don't think there would be anything better than a kick in the face of the media there who have bashed him. And it's not all the media there. I mean, I want to make that clear. It's not all the media there and it's not all the fans, but they're the ones that that drove him out of town. I mean, he had people sitting on outside his house, you know, calling for his life.
0: Yeah.
1: You know what
0: I mean? He got his car jacked and he's like, he went
1: through. Well, I don't know
0: lot.
1: If that had anything to do with Mitch Marner or the fact that it was just a $150,000 Range Rover, but I mean, I think he.
0: It sticks in your mind, right? And I think if you're in that spot where you've got all that sort of piling on and then that happens, even if it's not necessarily directly related, you just go like, I can't catch a break in this town.
1: Well, how much does this change the dynamic of the series? Because I had Vegas after game three winning the cup. I mean, I said it yesterday. I go, Vegas is going to win when they win the cup. And there's no guarantee in that.
0: No.
1: I think they have a better team. I think they have more, well, maybe not the way they play, but I think they have more star players, more, you know, like more big name players.
0: Yeah.
1: Like Jordan Staal is not supposed to be doing what he's doing
0: right
1: now.
0: That should be Sebastian Aho doing what he's doing.
1: Yeah, it's exactly right. But sometimes you need those players. That's what leadership is too.
0: And sometimes, I mean, you just look at, it can be this easy. Look at the frame of a guy like Jordan Staal versus the frame of a guy like Sebastian Aho. And I mean, you played the game at this level. How much does that come into play as these series get longer and longer? You get deeper and deeper into a run. A guy that is just a horse like Staal. I mean, it looks like his pants are about to burst open. His legs are so
1: big.
0: He's
1: a big man.
0: He's a massive dude.
1: And you think
0: dude.
1: About all these defense that have to box him out or lift his stick or whatever they have to do. They're tired.
0: Yeah.
1: They're tired. They're banged up. And, you know, a guy that size and that strong – who's planted himself in front of the net. It's a lot harder to move a guy when a defenseman's banged up. I mean,
0: no doubt.
1: But, you know, you can look at a guy like Logan Stankoven. I mean, he's not overly big. I mean, is there a worse name in the league than Stankoven, by the way?
0: Yeah, I know.
1: But
0: his
1: 11th goal last night. I mean, these guys, there are players that are making a case for the Conn Smythe, and I don't think the Conn Smythe always necessarily has to come down to points, and he's one of them.
0: Agreed.
1: No, he's one of them.
0: And that's where I think Jordan Staal has a really good case for that award to me. Especially, I mean, he had two goals coming into the series. He's got five now. I mean, he's blown up offensively here. But take a look at who he's played against in these playoffs and look at what they've done offensively. And that is Jordan Staal's game. That has always been his game, really, since he got into this league. He came in as a shorthanded goal merchant. And you've got him now just eliminating the opposition's best players every night. And when you've got a guy that can do that, it provides as much value, maybe even more, than if you've got a guy that can score a goal a game, half a goal a game. You're scoring every other night. That's valuable. But if you're stopping your opposition's best players who are out there for 20-plus minutes a night, you are neutralizing that time of the game. That is invaluable to a team, especially at this time of year where goals are at a premium and you've got to find ways to get yours where you can. And if you're able to just control, and pitch in wherever you can, and he's pitching in a lot, that can make you into a real contender for that trophy.
1: Where do you think these two teams go for goaltending in next game? I mean, is there a guarantee that Bussy plays? I don't even think he knows. Anderson didn't even dress last night.
0: Right.
1: So he doesn't dress. And they said that was just to give him a bit of a break, like a true break for a backup. is just not dressing.
0: Yeah.
1: Right. So, I mean, if it is fatigue, then they did that the right way. But maybe that's disguise for the shot to the head the other night.
0: I think that's definitely possible. I think it's possible he's dealing with some other sort of twinge or, you know, he's got a hamstring or a groin or something that just bothered him enough to say, like, I'm not 100. I haven't been great anyways. Like, we may need a change here. I also think, I mean, that he also had to deal with the Claude Lemieux situation, I think, is something that needs to be noted here. He was very close with Claude Lemieux.
1: Was he?
0: Very close. It was his agent.
1: Oh,
0: and
1: right,
0: they were very
1: right,
0: close.
1: Right.
0: He was a mentor to Freddie Anderson. And so I don't want to miss that factor here, that he might just need a day to, like, whew, yeah. I've been through a lot here. I've got this guy that I've been so used to being in my corner that has helped me out through the entirety of my career.
2: 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I'm Investigator Slater, host of the Psychopedia podcast. Psychopedia is a true crime podcast.

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0: Okay, people, mine starts here.
2: So, and you know, that I'm sure that's the way he approached it at first, because he played well to finish that Montreal series. He played well, you know, to start this one well enough. He won.
3: Yeah.
2: And I think that it can come to a point where that weight gets to be a little too much to bear.
3: And what about Carter Hart? Has he played himself out of the net? Or can they not go to Aiden Hill?
2: I mean, he had such a terrible year, but you did win a Stanley Cup with Aiden Hill. I think that's, you know, that needs to be thought about. Now, you also have to consider that the head coach did not win a Stanley Cup with Aiden Hill. Bruce Cassidy did. So there might not be that sort of relationship trust factor that, you know, we know is so important at that position especially. So I think that's a big question. He's the first goalie in NHL history to give up 4 goals in the first 4 games of a Stanley Cup final. So you can't win with that. I mean, you've got to get better than that.
3: A lot of records in this series.
2: Lots
3: of
2: records.
3: Marner's hat trick to Carolina's 3 goals in 39 seconds.
2: Stahl joining the bossy list.
3: The bossy list. Yeah.
2: How about that? I mean, yeah, it is a series that is chock full of narratives and stories. Wherever you want them, they're there. The Conn Smythe, like we mentioned, is a huge one. But that's
3: Marner until if they lose, maybe you got to go another direction. But if you can give it to McDavid after Florida wins, then you can probably give it to Marner.
2: Yeah, I think he's made a case. I mean, he had a really nice play on one of the Vegas goals last night, transporting the puck through the middle and, like, fighting off some contact. Really, like, could the guy do any more to dispel the garbage that was spewed in Toronto about him?
3: He's leading the scoring by 9 points. He's got 29. Eichel's got 20. Howden's got 18. Taylor Hall has 18. Taylor Hall's making a case.
2: Yes, he is.
3: Jackson Blake is making a case. Shea Theodore, I think, is making a case for himself. But, you know, I don't think they're going to give it to Nick Suzuki or Lane Hudson.
2: No, I don't think so.
3: But, either. I mean, so, yeah, Marner for me is...
2: Is that your pick? That,
3: yeah, right now.
2: Right now? Right. All right.
3: Can't give it to the goalies, which is normally like the token move.
2: Right. We don't know, so just give it to the winning
3: goalie.
2: Always
3: give it to the goalie.
2: Yeah, I know. We get the benefit of the doubt sometimes. You know, it's an important position, though, Andrew, all right? Give us our credit.
3: Is it? I mean,
2: yes!
3: Is it? I mean, I'm not saying it's not important, but I will say that... you know, you look at the Sabres situation. I'm not trying to transition this into a Sabres situation, but do you need a great goalie making $8 million? Like, do the Sabres need Hellebuck to win, or do they need one of their goalies to play great?
2: Well, right.
3: You know what I mean?
2: For sure. Okay,
3: There's also a report out there that Hellebuck has asked for a trade. It came from the Spit and Chicklets game notes guys, and those guys are all dialed in.
2: Oh, yeah.
3: So,
2: and I mean, if you watch Connor Hellebuck's end-of-year press conference, he got asked a question about the future, and he basically said, I don't know, they got to get their stuff together here, or I'm out, because I got to win, and I don't care about anything else, and if I'm not winning here, I'm out. So I think that's where a lot of that buzz is coming from.
3: Like, I don't think Freddie Anderson, I think he's a good goalie.
2: Sure.
3: I don't think he's a great goalie.
2: No, agreed.
3: I don't think Carter Hart is a great goalie. I mean, he's pretty unproven. He hasn't played in the last couple of years, so he comes back and he takes the net, but I don't think he's a great goalie. He's a good goalie.
2: Yeah, so, he's talented, but he's unproven.
3: You know, like you mentioned Vegas won with... they had Aiden Hill and Thompson was the other goalie, right? They didn't win with great goaltending. Both those guys were brand new. So it's like, do you need your team to play, you know, extremely well in front of you defensively and help you to be great? Or do you need a goalie that can steal games? I mean, I'm sure you'd like a little bit of both, but by the goalie stealing games, I'm talking about like your star goalie, your number one guy in the league, A. Hellebuck, who wins you an Olympic gold, or I don't know. Throw me out another name.
2: Igor Shesterkin.
3: Okay. There's another one.
2: Great goalie. I mean, but that is I think goaltending in the NHL is in a very interesting spot. Not to dive too deep on this. I know I can go. But how many elite guys are there? 5? It's like Shesterkin. You got Hellebuck. You got
3: When I was
2: Sorokin.
3: Growing up, there were like 15 guys.
2: Every team had a guy.
3: Yeah, there was Belfour, Joseph, Waugh, Brodeur. I mean, that's...

0: Who am I for? Hasek. I mean, and then after that, there were, I mean, I'm just going off the top of my head, but those guys were all in the league at the same time.
1: Right. And now I think what we've seen is that the position has been researched and coached into a place where everybody's pretty good. And in order to be better than the average guy in the league now, you've got to be truly, truly special. And I don't think there's that many of those truly, truly special guys out there.
0: Was Carolina a team that was carrying three goalies all year? Were they? Yeah, they were. Yeah. I think there's something to be said. Yeah, I think there's something to be said for this.
1: Oh yeah,
0: I think there's something. I think the Sabres were as harshly criticized as they were for the three goalie situation. I was one of them. I was one of their harshest critics. There's something to be said for that.
1: Yeah, you know,
0: there's something to be said for being able to have your starting goalie if he can't play. Let's just say, for instance, the example last night, you get to rest him completely. So, and have a capable backup if your backup goes down.
1: I think we heard the Sabres at the end of the year and all their pressers mentioned, like, the three goalie thing worked out. We kind of liked it. It really got there. And so I think it's definitely something, especially you got to think about two more games next year, 84.
0: You got a we got a call on the line. Do we want to grab grab John there?
1: Yeah, we'll grab John, get connected with our fans, brought to you by Northtown Kia. 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John from Rochester, you're on the air on WGR. What you got for us?
2: Hey guys, afternoon. I guess I never realized in the NHL that the shot on goal last night that crossed into the goal, but the clock read zero when it crossed the goal line. I never realized that that was the rule, and I don't understand why it's not from the release of shot like any other sport, basketball. Imagine Josh throwing a touchdown pass, and the clock goes to zero when the guy's running down the sidelines. It just doesn't seem to make any sense. And why wasn't it from the release of the shot rather than when the puck crosses the goal line? I'll hang up and listen. Thanks.
0: I knew what the rule was, John. But I completely agree. I mean, I was thinking the same thing. Why it would just imagine if the rule was different.
1: Yeah.
0: You know,
1: how different is that game last night?
0: I mean, I don't know why the rule is the way that it is. But I mean, I understand the caller's point, but I guess I'll just answer it this way. You learn something new every day, I guess.
1: Yeah, right.
0: But I was hoping that was in, man. Braden McNabb, man. What a warrior.
1: What a warrior. All right. Well, we're gonna dive into this Alex Tuch conversation again on the other side of this break. We're gonna take a look at some interesting maybe some teams that we think Alex Tuch could end up on if he does end up leaving in free agency from the Buffalo Sabres. So stay tuned after the break for that. We're gonna get into it. It's gonna be good. Keep an eye out, keep an ear out. Give us a call at 716-803-0550. We want to hear from you too. All right. We'll be back on the other side. You're listening to WGR.
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3: Sneaky Joe DiBiase here. 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
16: Number one free agent remaining on the market. I just heard the word at the combine. I heard it from a couple different people, is that there hadn't been a lot of movement, that there's still a gap. Now, I had a couple people tell me he's definitely testing free agency. And I said, guys, I'm not going there because who knows what can happen. You can always do it later. The one thing I definitely did hear is that there's still a gap. There's still work to be done there.
17: That is Elliot Friedman on the 32 Thoughts podcast talking about the Alex Tuch negotiations, which really that's nothing necessarily new that we're learning about the Tuch deal, the Tuch non-deal, whatever's going on there. But it's really every passing day, it does feel like momentum gains for that result for Tuch to walk away. And I think it's impossible to get away from in this city because of what the Sabres did this season, what Tuck represents to the team, both on and off the ice. So I thought we wanted to dive into this talk a little bit. We spent a good chunk of time on it yesterday, and please, if you've got a thought, you know the phone number, 716-803-0550. We'd love to hear from you too. But we thought we'd dive in a little bit and let's look ahead and see what could it look like if he does decide to leave? Where could he end up? What could that look like?
18: First of all, it's still early, and I'm not convinced he's gone.
17: Yep.
18: I'll say that. I know nothing, but I'm just saying that it's still very early. And then, you know, a lot of this stuff is negotiation tactic, much like the St. Louis thing that we talked about yesterday where the report came out that Robert Thomas is not available anymore. But, you know, I could be wrong. I mean, that thought could just be that ship could have sailed by now. But what's the date today? The 11th?
17: Yep. Or 10th. 10th.
18: Is today the 10th?
17: It's the 10th.
18: 10th. So, I mean, you have 20 days.
17: Right.
18: You have 20 days to get this deal done. And I mean, you know, I think I've been looking at this all wrong. Okay. You know, like if I've been looking at this from the standpoint of, you know, I've been saying 9 times 8. And I've been saying 9 times 8 because if he gets 10.5 on the open market, that's $73.5 million. Okay. 9 times 8 is 72. So I'm like, we're splitting hairs here over the span of 7 or 8 years, you know, if you but when you think about it, if Kempe got 8 times 10.65, now we're talking something different. That's $85.2 million. So, you know, I'm sitting there thinking to myself, like 72 and 85 are significantly different. But here's the thing, the Sabres just can't pay him that amount. Now, if he's like one of the teams that we're going to talk about here in a minute that have $30, $40 million in cap space and only have to sign one or two guys, then he might get his 10, 10.5.
17: Right.
18: You know, so, you know, I've been comparing contract numbers if he gets 10.5 on a 7-year deal versus 8 times 9, because I've always, that eighth year is critical.
17: Yeah, absolutely. Right?
18: And for people listening, it's important that you know that Alex Tuck doesn't get an eighth year deal if he goes into July 1st and decides to sign with the Sabres anyway. That is a 7-year deal. So, you know, the clock is ticking, but there's still a ton of time. And, you know, and I stand by my report. I wonder if Elliot was listening to our show yesterday, because I talked to some people that were at the Combine too. And the rumbling is that the Sabres haven't budged much past, I don't know, I mean, again, it's all speculation, but they're hovering around somewhere around $8.5 million. And I'm sorry, that's not going to do it.
17: No, it's not.
18: Could he take that contract and be very wealthy? Yeah, he could. But this is, he's not a businessman. He's a businessman. Okay. Get that straight. This is real negotiation, and that is generational wealth that we're talking about. And I don't begrudge him in any way if he wants to go to free agency. Do I think the Sabres could get him at 9.5? Yes. Yes, I do. And that's not because I know anything. It's because 9.5 is $76 million. But here's the thing. If he goes to free agency and he gets a Kempe deal on 7 years, I mean, that's 77, or that's rough math.
17: Right. Well,
18: but it's somewhere in
17: it's
18: there.
17: It's in that vicinity. And I think Kempe is the right name to bring up here without a doubt. Kempe is 29 years old. He's 6'2", 201 pounds. He just signed his extension this season. $10.625 million, you just mentioned it. He had, for the Los Angeles Kings this year, in 81 games, 36 goals, 37 assists for 73 points. Tuck, 30 years old, 6'4", 218, similar enough. Tuck's a little bigger, a little heavier. He plays a little more physical. He's got that. All right, great. Tuck this year had, in 79 games, 33 goals, 33 assists for 66 points. It is a very, very comparable player. Kempe probably outscores him by a little bit. Tuck probably brings a little bit more of a well-rounded game. I think they are very comparable players. Tax situation, California, New York, pretty similar. I think it's a comp that works.
18: The only difference, though, between the two players is LA's losing Kopitar.
17: Mm-hmm.
18: Okay? And LA can't afford to lose Kopitar to retirement and Kempe to free agency in the same year. So There might have been a little bit more, or there might be a little bit more leverage for Kempe in LA because of the desperation of needing that player and the difficulty of replacing him. Where here, the salary cap, you have Doan's contract kicking in next year. You're going to have to pay Benson. You're going to have to pay some of those young kids in the next couple years. But I'm just going to tell everybody, you lose Alex Tuch this year, you are taking a step backward. Now, I don't know if Yarmo's got some trades up his sleeve or whatever, but if you lose Alex Tuch, at least for 1 or 2 years, you're taking a step backward. Because to ask any one of those young players to think that they can step in and do what he does, and it's not just penalty killing. Have you ever watched him 5-on-5? The guy's like a shark on the puck. And he covered up for so many of Tage Thompson's deficiencies. And by that, I mean turnovers. Just basically turnovers. Covering up for his offensive turn. Tuch was always the first player back. He's 6'4", 6'5", 220 pounds. He can skate like the wind. And he was barely on the number one power play. So, I mean, if you had had him on the number one power play, he would have had probably 5 more goals and 12 more points.
19: Yep.
18: And that's just the way it is.
17: And then so, he's even with Kempe on points at that point.
18: Well, you have their numbers?
17: Yeah, there? I sure do.
18: What are their career numbers?
17: Career numbers. Ooh, let's see.
18: Just do their goals and assist and career games played. They're almost identical. And I think Kempe, they're the same age.
17: Yes, they are. They're 29 versus 30. It's maybe 6 months different.
18: Right.
17: So in 711 NHL games, Adrian Kempe has got 230 goals, 244 points.
18: I think Tuch's played 100 games less, right?
17: I'm looking at it right here. I'm getting there. Give me 1 second. Here it is. In 615, so yeah, about 100 less, he's got 200 goals, 248 assists.
18: How many points?
17: 448.
18: And Kempe has what?
17: And Kempe has 474.
18: So he has 26 more points and over 95 more games.
17: 100, yeah, right.
18: 95 more games played.
17: Mm-hmm. Very similar. I mean,
18: Tuck's numbers are better per game.
17: Absolutely. And he does more 200 feet on the ice. And so, but
18: Has the Selke voting come out yet?
17: I have not seen the Selke.
18: Yeah, I can't wait to see the Selke voting. He was 15th last year. The only player in the top 30 that wasn't in the playoffs.
17: Crazy. It's crazy. And I think that is critical. Like his ability to play at both ends is a massive factor. But I think you're correct about the leverage point for Kings versus Buffalo right now. The Kings were in no position to replace what Kempe represents. The Sabres have, whether it be the young players that they think they can step in and fill some of that role, or the assets to replace Tuch himself. So that is the leverage difference that I think could bring that contract number down.
18: I love Josh Doan, but he'll never be Alex Tuch. And Alex Tuch will never be Josh Doan.
17: Right.
18: So, I mean, like, you have to, and by that, I mean just the way Doan plays and what Tuch does, they're the same energy, same effort, same desire, but they're just a little bit different. And Tuch is more valuable than Josh Doan. They're both valuable. Josh Doan has turned himself into a tremendous NHL hockey player. But good luck having Jack Quinn play like Alex Tuch. I mean, good luck with that. It's just not going to happen.
17: Yeah,
18: so,
17: it's tough. I mean, they are in a spot where they've got a big decision to make.
18: The Sabres have to get to at least 9.25 by June 30th on 8 years.
17: And you got to think they will. Right? Like this is, we talked yesterday about the gamesmanship, the Thomas thing. Is he really not available or is this, let's extract one more.
18: Can Yarmo move UPL at the draft to get to open up 4.75? Can he move one other player like a Jack Quinn for a piece? Jack Quinn is replaceable. He is your most replaceable player on your roster right now. It's just the way.
17: Yeah.
18: I'm not a huge Jack Quinn fan. I think he's soft on the boards. I think he's a tremendous shot. I think he's got great offensive instincts. He doesn't bring much jam to his game. He is very replaceable. Do not sit there and tell me like this guy's going to score 35 goals. Great. Olofsson scored 35 goals.
17: Right.
18: I mean, how's he doing?
17: Yeah. Where's he at?
18: No, I mean, Jack Quinn is replaceable. I mean, there's a few million bucks right there. I would slide Östlund or Hellenius up in that. I guess you can't put him necessarily directly in that spot, but I would find a way to make it work.
17: Right, absolutely.
18: You know, like if you have I don't think I need to state any more of a case. I mean, I just gave you $11 million by moving Quinn and UPL.
17: There's moves to be made to make it fit if they decide that's what's best for them. 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Todd from Buffalo, you are on WGR. How are you doing? What do you got for us?
19: I'm doing great, man. Great to hear you back on the radio, Andrew. And I don't know, maybe these questions are stupid. I'm not sure, but first thing I'm wondering is on the Skinner contract. I understand we owe him six against the cap this year. Is there what's the policy on Pegula going to Skinner and saying, hey, listen, drop the contract and I'll pay you $6 million under the table? That's the question I have. Okay?
18: Yeah.
19: I mean, $6 million to Pegula. What is that?
18: This isn't the KHL, buddy. This isn't the KHL. We don't have the Russian mob running the team here.
19: So there's the first one. The second one is if we're the only ones to allow Tuck an 8-year contract, that's correct, right?
17: Yeah.
19: Okay, so if we can only offer him 8, and I'm assuming Yarmo knows what he's doing, and he'd want to at least offer him 9 because I think that's definitely closer to what Tuck deserves, not the 8.5. But we offer him 9 for 8, and anybody else can only offer him a 7-year contract. Do you see a lot of teams going up to 11, 11.5 on 7-year?
18: Well, I mean,
19: it seems like we're a lot closer.
18: So 9 times 8 is 72, and I only know that because I've run this number 100 times on Tuck. So
19: yep.
18: 7 years times 10.5 million is 73.5. I mean, he's going to get that money either way. And you know what the kicker is too here, Todd? We can hang up on Todd and I'll just tell him.
17: Yeah, thank you, Todd.
18: The kicker on this too, Todd, is also the structure of the contract. You know, like a team that's going to pay him 10.5 on a 7-year deal might be paying him $50 million or $60 million in the first 4 years.
17: Right. Front load it.
18: Yeah. I mean, we don't know how they're going to structure the contract. Buffalo has been known and for not paying money up front. And I understand that, but I don't know, if you give Alex Tuck, you know, $60 million in the first 4 years, does that entice him a little more to maybe not take 8.5, but on your $9 million deal? I don't know, but there's got to be ways to try to entice him. You can't just bank on the player because he's from Syracuse. I'm sorry, don't hold that to him. That's not fair.
17: Yeah, it's not. You have to understand the position that Tuck is in as not just a hockey player, but as an employee with a career. He is in a spot now to hit the jackpot for the bag, like we talked about yesterday. It is his best shot and really only shot to go out there and get a maximum value deal in free agency where he is the belle of the ball.
18: Every agent out there, every player that's a UFA next year wants Alex Tuck to get $11 million.
17: Absolutely.
18: It's not just the Bartletts. It's not just Tuck. I mean, is $11 million unrealistic? I don't think it's unrealistic for where the cap is going in 2 years, never mind next year. It's not about next year. It's 2 years and 3 years down the road, and in 4 years, is that cap going to be $135 million? Because if it is, Tuck's contract is like 8% of the salary cap.
17: Right, and that turns into, instead of a $9.5 million
18: deal. That's what we're paying Tage right now.
17: Right, exactly.
18: It turns into a dream deal. So,
17: right.
18: You know, like if the Skinner deal weren't on there, I think the deal would be done.
17: Yeah, I think that's probably right. But that, does that not show the risk involved? Is that not the example of, well, this is what can happen if you pay a guy and it doesn't work out? It can cost you Alex Tuck.
18: Alex Tuck is not Jeff Skinner. Alex,
17: I agree.
18: That deal that they signed, the fact that they signed him, Alex Tuck in a few years at, let's just say, $9.5 million. If he is your, in 5 years when he's 35, if he's your third line right winger and he's only getting, but he's putting up 20 goals, 50 to 55 points, but he's your number one penalty killer, that's exactly where you want to be. You know why? Because that means that Benson, Ostlund, Hellenius, Doan, Thompson, they're all producing in that top six. Like, that is a dream scenario for this team. He doesn't have to be your number one right winger for the next 8 years. He needs to be there for the next 5, and then, yeah, his skills are going to dwindle. But if he's there producing, getting, like I said, 50, 55 points, that's a dream spot for him. And let's not forget what Jordan Stahl's doing. You got to go to break.
17: We're all right. Hey, that's how we go. We are going to be right back on the other side here. Stay tuned to WGR 550.
18: Teams that can sign him coming up, eh? We couldn't even get to what we wanted to talk about. We got to get there.
17: Stay in with us. We got things to say, folks. 803-0550, if you've got anything to say to us, stay tuned. We'll be right back after the break.
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22: The United States hadn't reached a World Cup quarterfinal since 1930. The round of 16 match against Belgium became something stranger. A one-man stand. Tim Howard, the American goalkeeper, made 15 saves, the most ever recorded in a single World Cup match in the modern statistical era. Palming away strike after strike, Belgium scored twice at extra time. Julian Green pulled one back. USA went out, but Howard, his beard slick with sweat, became briefly a national folk figure. Americans photoshopping his face onto Mount Rushmore, into the moon landing. He didn't win the match, he won the country's imagination. Sometimes, that's the closest soccer comes in America.
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8: All right, welcome back in, WGR. My name's Owen Parker. I'm here with Andrew Peters, Dan Dale behind the glass. And shout out to Dan Dale. He helped us out. We were talking about the Selke voting last year and how much of a joke it was that Alex Tuck was 15th last year. Where do you think you ranked this year, Andrew?
9: Fourteenth. Okay, better than last year.
8: Better than last year by one. I'm going to run these names by you real quick, and you tell me whether you think this makes sense or not. The guys ahead of him. Suzuki won it. Nick Suzuki. Fair? Fine?
9: Yeah.
8: All right. Anthony Cirelli, Tampa Bay.
9: Okay.
8: Okay. Brock Nelson, Colorado.
9: Okay.
8: Okay. Mitch Marner, Vegas.
9: Okay.
8: Jordan Stahl, Carolina. I think he should have won it. Shane Pinto, Ottawa.
9: Okay.
8: Jack Eichel, Vegas. Sebastian Aho, Carolina. Second Carolina player on the list. Nico Hischier, New Jersey. Yanni Gourde, Tampa Bay. Noah Cates, Philly, rookie. Joel Eriksson Ek, Minnesota. Brandon Hagel, also ahead of him in the Selke voting. And then it is Alex Tuck. Hmm. I think there's like five guys.
9: I could easily see him as high as seven.
8: Right. It's unbelievable.
9: Realistically, I could see him at nine.
8: I could see him at six.
9: How many other Buffalo players on that list?
8: Oh, I don't know if there's even one. Let's see.
9: I know the answer to that. I don't even have to see the list.
8: I want to confirm. You know, we got to be right around here. Oh, Ryan McLeod. Ryan McLeod is 27th.
9: Okay, yeah, fair enough. I mean,
8: that's your number one PK unit, and they scored a bunch of shorthanded goals this
9: 27th,
8: year.
9: 27th, though.
8: Yeah, 27th is tough.
9: I say that like it's awful, but I just mean like that's quite a drop off. And Tuck is a huge factor to him being on the list, by the way.
8: No doubt. All right, we'll be right back on the other side. We're going to get to the teams we think Alex Tuck could sign with in the NHL if he goes to free agency.
9: That makes sense, yeah.
8: Stay tuned after the break. I am Owen Parker. That's Andrew Peters. Dan Dale behind the glass. We'll be right back.
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8: Welcome back in. 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Joe in Akron, you are on the air. What do you got for us? Joe, you there?
0: Yeah, I'm here.
8: There we go. How are you? What do you got for us?
0: Oh, not too bad. I'm just trying to understand these long-term contracts with 30-year-old players. That just doesn't make any sense. There's about 5% of the players still playing over 35 years old. And I know you said Skinner's no talk, but, I mean, let's still think about the age and the amount of money that could still be on a cap.
8: Yeah, if it, go ahead, Joe.
0: Go ahead. No, I mean, to me, I would realistically, I mean, I like the guy, but I'm thinking long term. We got a lot of good kids, and I know it's all about money and it's a one-time chance, but to me, if I was GM, I would offer him 5 for 12, $60 million, and then say, hey, have a good life after that, my man.
8: Yeah, I think a lot of people share your concern, Joe. Thank you for the call. I think that is the only blockade I think people have about the idea of paying Alex Tuch is the fear of what that contract may look like for the last 3 or 4 years of the deal. However, I think there is some part of this where you've got to consider that good teams in position to win now often will bite the bullet on the possibility of a struggle in the future to keep a player that helps them win right now. And I think you got to ask yourself, where do you think the Sabres are in their window, in their arc? Do you think they are firmly in the we're going to ride and we're going to try and win the Stanley Cup all gas, no brakes next year? Or are you of the mind that you want to, you know, We'll stay in. We'll be contenders. We want to be good. We want to be back in the playoffs, obviously. But do we want to keep an eye out for the future, for this young core that I think we are all very excited about in Buffalo? I think that's a debate that you've got to have, whether you're me and Andrew or whether you're Jarmo Kekalainen or whether you're you, Joe, in the car or wherever you're at.
1: Can't worry about Tuck year 6, 7, and 8.
8: I think that's
1: Jeff Skinner was a concern from day one because he was good from the hash marks down. After that, he was garbage. And people loved him, and they loved his little goal song, and they thought, oh, you know, he can score, and he can do that 10-2 on his skates. But he was garbage, man. Look, how'd he do in Edmonton? How'd San Jose enjoy him? Years, you got to give Alex Tuch 8 years. That's the bullet you got to bite. And if you don't, then someone else is going to take a crack at him. That's just how it is. And your team is going to take a step backward for maybe 1-2 years for sure. And maybe not even – I'm not going to say they're not going to make the playoffs. But you're lessening your chances of having a difference maker like that in your lineup. And people can say difference maker. He only had 66 points. It's not about he just for the second year in a row was in the top 15 of Selke Trophy voting. And even then you could say, you know, that he could have been higher up on the list. Could have been higher up on the list last year. Definitely could have been higher up on the list this year. And there are players above him that I would rather have Alex Tuch over. Not all of them, but 5 of them.
8: Right. It's not a long list.
1: You know, I mean, you're not like Carolina or Tampa where you have 2 in the top 15. You've got 1. And he's been there 2 years in a row. So it was no fluke.
8: Absolutely. Yeah, I think that is the mindset that I think a lot of, you know, there's really two sides of this debate, and it's people worried about what it could mean long term and people who don't care and want to win. And I think that both of those things can have validity and feel right, and they're not wrong to think or say, but you've got to weigh your options, and you've got, if we're talking about what we think's going to happen, we've got to predict what we think Jarmo Kekalainen
1: thinks. Everyone's disappointed with Tuck in the second round. What did everyone think of Ryan McLeod's playoffs?
8: Oh.
1: Right? So.
8: Yeah, and is he falling off an age cliff, or did he have a bad couple weeks?
1: I don't know.
8: I think he's probably just had a bad couple weeks.
1: Maybe he just isn't happy that you don't get paid in the playoffs.
8: That's fair, too. Well, you mentioned it there. If the Sabres don't pony up for this 8-year deal and give him a whole boatload of money, who do we think will? I think there's a handful of teams out there that could be very interesting for the Alex Tuch sweepstakes that we may be careening towards.
1: Yeah, and these teams want to win now.
8: Yeah.
1: You know, I'll start with the ones that are on the outside that can afford them, that would probably love to have them in a bit of their rebuild, and that would be Vancouver.
8: Mm-hmm.
1: Okay, which I don't think he's going to a Canadian team. But his wife is from Vancouver. He spends his off season in Vancouver for 4 to 6 weeks. They just hired Manny Malhotra as a new coach. It might be a little more intriguing there than we think. Calgary is an absolute no. The Rangers, supposedly there was a rumor, I don't know if it's true or not, are looking to move Adam Fox for the number two pick from San Jose. So they could afford him, but he's not going to go there because they're not winning now. So you want to get paid and win. Okay. So San Jose, they could make it work. They're right there on the brink. Chicago probably makes the most sense.
8: Agreed.
1: Seattle, hour and a half from Vancouver, from his wife's hometown. Jason Botterill is the general manager. He's going to be looking to make a splash. If you go back and listen to his season end press conference, he will. They have lots of cap space. They don't have any big ticket players that are making more than $7 million. I know that the common folk can't fathom that $7 million isn't a lot of money, but when you're talking about $104 million salary cap, it's not a lot of money. Nashville's interesting. They have the cap space. They were close to making the playoffs. They have some good players. They have some players like Roman Josi, Marchessault, Stamkos. Ryan O'Reilly's got 1 year left on his deal. And Philip Forsberg. These are all guys that want to win. Marchessault and Stamkos have already won, but they're there to win again. They have the cap space. Think there's some tax benefits with from their state tax area.
8: Absolutely.
1: And the one that is most intriguing to me is Philadelphia.
8: Mm-hmm.
1: He fits the Flyers to an absolute T. And wouldn't it be amazing for the top free agent that the Sabres have had since Drury and Briere to be snapped up by the guy that left on July 1st, 2007, Danny Briere, the general manager there. So, you know, and then there's other teams like Anaheim, but they're going to have to pay Beckett Senecky. They're going to have to pay
8: Carter Gauthier. They just paid Jackson Lacombe.
1: Yep. They got McTavish on a big deal now. Yep. Pittsburgh. But, I mean, that's for a short period of time because Malkin, Crosby, Letang are gone probably after next year. Columbus. If you're signing in Columbus, you're signing there for money. I don't think they have a hope in hell of being relevant. Washington, but I don't think you want to go there. Detroit's interesting, but I don't think they're in the spot of the teams that I mentioned, but they might have the cap space and even more if they trade Dylan Larkin. So those are the teams that I've narrowed it down to. Now, if you get a 4 or 5 team bid going on Tuck, he's getting Kempe deal, but it's going to be on 7 years, but he's going to get 10 and a half plus.
8: Right.
1: So he might even get 11. With where the salary cap's going, a general manager might say, listen, in 2 years, cap's going to be $125 million. Like next year, it's going to be, not this year, it's going to be 104. Then it's supposedly going to be 113. That 113, based off projections and revenues and how they continue to build and grow the game, that 113 could change to like 118.
8: Absolutely.
1: Okay. That 118 could be 125. So in 2 years after next year, in 2 years after this season, $125 million. If Tuck's making 11, it's like having a player now making 8.5. That does what he does. So.
8: And that's valuable. And that's why I think this conversation is so, at this time in the NHL, with the way the cap is going, that's why I think it's such a volatile, you just don't know what you're going to get here. Because there could be teams that all see it differently. Chicago to me is the most interesting team you named there. Because of what they've got and what they can become. And something you mentioned earlier in the show, Tuck's ability to cover up for his centers, maybe defensive deficiencies, it might be exactly what Connor Bedard needs on his.
1: Well, you know, Mike Peck is the assistant coach.
8: I sure
1: do. Chicago, eh?
8: Right. And I mean that.
1: You don't think he would love to have a Selke caliber type player on his roster to play alongside Connor Bedard?
8: That's scary stuff. And they've got all the room in the world and all the desire in the world.
1: They have no one else to sign.
8: Right. They've got nothing to do other than Bedard.
1: They've got one guy they're going to pay $15 million after next year.
8: Bertuzzi's been playing with Connor Bedard. Like, I like Bertuzzi okay, but you need a guy that can go up there and play at his pace. And Tuck can absolutely do that. And so we just laid it out. There's a bunch of teams that are going to be highly, highly motivated if Tuck reaches free agency to land that fish. In the same way that I think Buffalo fans, if Tuck leaves, will be desperate to land a different fish, whether that be trade or I don't think there's a free agent other than Tuck that would be that seismic. But I think we have all, the last however long since it's been, since they lost to Montreal, all we've been talking about is like, here we go. What are they going to do? They're going to trade for somebody. Somebody's coming in. Something's going to happen here. And there's all those teams you just mentioned that are all thinking the exact same thing.
1: Yeah.
8: And Tuck is at the very top of everybody's list. Because what do you not have to do? You don't have to give up anything other than money to get them.
1: Yeah.
8: You just got to sign them.
1: Yep.
8: You just got to convince them to come over. Look at my shiny new contract.
1: Yeah, like if you're the Sabres right now, and you don't have Alex Tuck on your roster, and say he plays on another team, and you want to pay him to come back or just to come here, would you offer 7 years, 10.25, 10.5 million? Would they offer that in order to get him because of they just went to the second round of the playoffs? One goal gets them to the third round. Maybe they could get a shot at this number one coveted free agent. Would they offer him that? I mean, why wouldn't you pay your own UFA? Why not overpay for your guy? I mean, it's not even overpaying. I shouldn't even be saying that. Overpay what you want to pay.
8: Right. To go cross your line that you've drawn in the sand.
1: I don't think it takes $10 million.
8: I think I agree with you because of all the history here and what he represents and also the eighth year. I think that's the biggest factor is that they've got the ability to tag that on and just really bring the price
1: down. Tell you what, man, Philadelphia is a team that I wish I had always had a chance to play for. I mean, listen, I love Buffalo, but when I left, I mean, and you know your time is done, you start thinking about teams like where would it be really cool to play? New Jersey wasn't one of them, but I loved it there. But Philly was definitely one.
8: And they got
1: Chicago was definitely one. I remember skating with Patrick Kane. I'm like, come on, man, call your GM. Call
8: him.
1: You guys need a tough guy.
8: Yeah.
1: He's like, you really want to play for the Hawks? I'm like, I'd love to play for you guys.
8: Chicago's a great town. Historic team. Popular team. Yeah, absolutely. All right, back to the phones. Joe in Tonawanda. What have you got, my friend?
2: What do you can a player get a contract and also be a coach at the same time? I mean, at the same time, but after he's done retired?
1: Like you want to like give him a verbal guarantee or some kind of a guarantee that he gets a coaching job after?
2: Yeah.
1: Oh, yeah, I don't
2: know. So
1: he
2: helps out the younger players?
1: Yeah, listen, let me tell you this. When Tuck signs this deal, he will have made $100 million in his career, and he might just be sitting on the dock, man. I like your train of thought to try to maneuver ways to get him, but I mean, not everybody wants to do anything after hockey.
8: Right.
1: He's going to have his kids. His kids will be 10, 8, and 7.
8: Pretty good age to be around.
1: Yeah.
8: Right? Like that's
1: prime time. I might be off by a year or half a year with some of those ages, but
8: whatever.
1: So
8: yeah, it's certainly an interesting idea, Lindy Ruff style track coach to player right away. But I think I don't know that's something that you try to get ahead of by 8 years. If you're giving him an 8 year deal, you're hoping that he plays 8 more years. And if he plays 8 more years, who knows what's going on? You don't know if you're going to have the next John Cooper as your coach in 8 years. You could have a guy that you need to keep.
1: Yeah.
8: So I think it's a fun idea, though. I like the call, Joe. So thank you. And that was Getting Connected to Our Fans, brought to you by Northtown Kia. 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I mean, it's fun, but
1: I wonder if Austin Matthews calls him and said, come play on my wing in Toronto.
8: That would be stanky. How bad would that hurt here, this town? How mad would people be about that? Give us a call on that. How about that? 803-0550. How would you feel if Alex Tuck went and signed with the Toronto Maple Leafs?
1: Yeah, I don't know if you'd want to do that, though. I mean, you look at, I hate to say it, but you look at how, actually, I don't hate to say it, but you look at how Canadian fans have treated American players with all the political crap that's gone on. And then after the Olympics and stuff, you don't think Brady Tkachuk wants out of Ottawa. You don't think Connor Hellebuyck wants out of there. You don't think Austin Matthews wants out of there.
4: No.
1: They all want out of there. Every American player, Jeremy Roenick said this on our podcast, too. American players don't want to play in Canada. Taxes, number one, and just number two, they're American.
8: Right.
1: I mean,
8: let me go play in Chicago.
1: I actually made that point one time on our podcast, and someone was like, well, then why don't more Canadian players play in Canada? Well, because a lot of times they don't have – well, first of all, there's only seven teams in Canada, so they can't all play in Canada.
8: Right.
1: Okay?
8: Sorry.
1: Twitter, man, it's an interesting place.
8: Yeah, it sure is. I try not to look at it that much, really.
1: It's just like –
8: but if you want to tweet me, at ONP29.
1: Don't tweet me.
8: Yeah.
1: Not
8: tweet
1: interested.
8: Me. Direct all complaints to me, please. Yeah. I don't need, you know, Peter's.
1: It's not that I care that it affects me. I it's not really interested.
8: Yeah, right. It's not really worth it. Well, all right. Alex Tuch situation. I think we've just about beat that to death here today.
1: Can I?
8: Oh,
1: go ahead. What? We got to what?
8: We got to get into this Mike Babcock.

0: Have you ever felt like you were living just a B or B plus life? It's so dangerous to live that, more dangerous than a B minus or a C plus life, because when you're living a B or B plus life, you don't change it. You think it's good enough. Is it? I'm Susie Welch. I host a podcast called Becoming You. People think, okay, an A plus life is not available to me, but there is a way. We are all in the process of becoming ourselves. Listen to Becoming You wherever you get your podcasts.
1: Larkin, and they have the assets to get them. But then shortly after that, a woman out of Detroit who covers the team, Alain St. Martin.
2: Oh, yeah.
1: St. Pierre or St. Martin. I'm sorry if I
2: Alain St. James.
1: St. James, St. something, St. James. Should have known that. Monopoly. You know, she said there was a report that he submitted a trade list, and it had three teams on it, and it was Florida, Vegas, and Minnesota. And, you know, the major, major flaw in the collective bargaining agreement right now that cripples teams, and I think it doesn't allow the league to be as competitive as it can be, are no move clauses. Oh. Period.
2: Like, it's absurd.
1: And I know it's an easy point to make, and I'm sorry that it was a day and a half tease, but the point is that it wasn't going anywhere and it's not changing, but it just is. It's the dumbest thing that the league gives the players in their bargaining agreement, in their negotiations. It just makes no sense. Like, you're getting paid, you're getting your bag, go where you're sent. Players back in the day did not have a choice. The only players that had a choice to go where they wanted to go were guys like Gretzky. Like, those guys could dictate where they went, right? They held all the cards. But Dylan Larkin shouldn't hold any cards.
2: No.
1: You want out of a team, you're going where I'm sending you. You're going where I am going to make my team better, not where you want me to send you. I just think, you know, if we were on the podcast, I'd be swearing so much right now. But we're not.
2: And
1: the other thing, too, that the league needs to get, they need to get their head out of their ass with this. And this is the state tax situation.
2: Yeah.
1: And I know there's nothing that they can do about individual states and their taxes. But, I mean, there has to be some kind of an accountant that can work out a figure where if, you know, Florida has this much of a tax break for players on their contracts. So if a player's contract that makes $9 million is really worth, I think Bartlett was on our podcast a while ago and he said for every million, it's about $100,000.
2: Right.
1: So roughly 10%. So if you're making $9 million, you're making 10, 9.9, whatever.
2: Sure.
1: It's the difference of 10%. You either, I don't know how you would do it. I am not an accountant. I don't pretend to be some smart math whiz, but it can't be that hard to just add money to a salary cap one way or yeah, I guess it would just be basically add money to a salary cap.
2: Yeah, you get a bonus or whatever. The Florida teams that with nothing are the cap number, and then you boost
1: like New
2: it
1: York
2: by
1: State teams would get like 9.5% more,
2: right.
1: And California might get more depending on what your state taxes. So therefore, it's like if you're working on a $100 million salary cap, well, Florida's at 100, Buffalo's at 109.5.
2: Right. And that for a league that.
1: And now you can pay a player a little bit more money. Or, well, I guess, yeah, you'd be able to pay a player a little bit more money and say, okay, we'll make up the difference for what you're being offered by Florida and give you another 10% so that you'll come and play for us.
2: Or
1: now,
2: it's,
1: we don't have palm trees here. Thanks, Kevin. But we do have high taxes, okay? Canada, let's talk about the Canadian teams. Players don't want to go play in Toronto. Craig used to tell me that Montreal is his paycheck, boom, right off the top, 52 to 54% gone. Like, that's like 12% more than what you're going to pay on the max over here in New York. Like, what do you pay, max, 45%?
2: Right.
1: That's 9% more. And New York's high in the U.S. side of things. So it's like, you have to balance it out. You can't, it's not an even playing field is what I'm saying.
2: Yeah.
1: And so it's not an even playing field with the tax situation, and it's not an even playing field with the no movement clauses. So what are we doing here?
2: Giving players a bunch of power.
1: And they've already re-signed the CBA, and it's, how many years is it? Six years or something?
2: Yeah, I think it's six.
1: Is it, I mean, it's something like
2: that. It's a long

0: PBA. It's long enough that I don't understand why they didn't think about doing it, but they've been rushed in the last two because the last one was over COVID and they had $1 billion surplus or deficit, sorry, that they had to try to make up.
1: Right, they were trying to pay back the escrow.
0: And they did a quick, what was it, a two-year CBA? Yeah, I was a player rep. I was an NHLPA player rep. So, I mean, I sat in these meetings. I learned a little bit about how the business works, okay? I wasn't a difference maker in the meetings. But
1: you were there.
0: But I listened. I listened more than that because I was fascinated by it than I ever did in school. And it was fascinating to me. And I remember when we would vote on the salary cap going up. I remember when we would talk about all this stuff and how it related to, you know, guys wanted to just keep pushing the salary cap up. So not so that the cap went up, that the floor went up. And that was another way to screw the owners. It's like there's no real relationship there. There might be now because they were kind of backed into a corner around COVID, but they haven't done any favors to make the league, you know, we can say the parity's great, and it is. The parity in the league is great. And in the Eastern Conference, never seen anything like it this year. But if you want to make the league even greater than it already is, you've got to level the playing field for the teams like Buffalo. Teams like even Anaheim. You know, no, like Anaheim has turned it around out there, but are they going to be able to keep players, bring players in, all that stuff?
1: How'd they turn it around? Through the draft. They drafted a bunch of studs. They didn't.
0: They also built through the front office and coaching staff, too. Like, we were behind on that for years. We listen, I don't want to get into it, but we dragged our feet for 6 years with Kevin Adams here. Yeah, he brought some good players in and did. I will not take that away. But it wasn't a good situation, and that's why, you know, the change happened and the team was better after. But I don't want to get into that. That's so far gone.
1: Right.
0: You know, this is just, you know, and listen, the problem with this, I know we have to go to break. The problem with this is that now you're stuck with it for six more years. And now the problem for me is you have a team here in Buffalo who's really good, who's a couple pieces away from really being a contender, and they're hampered and handcuffed by the collective bargaining agreement. It just makes no sense. But Gary Bettman's almost gone, so maybe we can fix it.
1: Yeah, right. Especially for a league that claims to be so proud of the parity that they provide. They don't give teams.
0: And they do that by rigging drafts. I'm sorry, I'll say it. They do it by rigging drafts. I don't care. It's as clear as day. You can't. Did you see that thing I sent you yesterday about if teams that finished last actually had the first overall picks?
1: Yes, I did. I know. It's crazy. All right. We have got to get to a break here. We are going to get in on this Mike Babcock situation that really just keeps getting crazier and crazier after the break. So stay tuned for that. We might even share, you know, we played some hockey, so we might have a couple of crazy coach stories for you. So stay tuned after the break. All right, we're going to get there. Stay tuned after the break. I'm Owen Parker. That's Andrew Peters. Dan Dale behind the glass. We'll be right back. This is WGR.
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10: I actually think Babcock's a fraud. There's three reasons why he has the reputation that he has. One is J.S. Jaguar, his goalie in 2003 when he went to the Cup Final with the Mighty Ducks. The other is Nick Lidstrom, who is the reason for Detroit's run of success, where Babcock was the coach for a big part of it. And then the other, obviously, is the greatest assemblage of talent we've ever seen on Team Canada, where he won gold medals in 2010 and 2014. So, look, man, there are a lot of coaches that if given those types of scenarios, would have won. The rest of the time, he's been underwhelming. And quite frankly, off the ice, embarrassing. I think this guy is wrought with problems. I think he's coasting on a reputation that he forged 15 years ago. I don't think he's going to be the solution in Edmonton.
11: Whew. Greg Wyshynski on Mike Babcock, who has reemerged from the depths after being, well, not being fired, stepping down from his initial opportunity to return to the NHL after his stint in Toronto with Columbus, after a bit of a phone scandal, some privacy violations that he committed. And

0: I got to tell you, I don't hate what Wyshynski said there. I've got something here from Jonathan Willis on Twitter. Over Mike Babcock's last three seasons in Toronto, full seasons, not the one he got fired, the Leafs ranked dead last in 5v5 shots against and 21st in goals against. And, man, I got to tell you, I do not get how this guy is back. What is happening? You played in the league. Is there some list I'm unaware of like 40 guys that are allowed to coach in the league? Or like what is happening here? How is this guy the best option for the team with the best player on the planet?
1: I don't get it.
0: I can't wrap my head around it.
1: And you know what? I've heard those statistics before that Wyshynski read off there, and it all makes sense. I mean, he had some stacked teams, you know, when he won. It's hard to believe that Edmonton is going down this path. Pardon the pun. It's not intentional, but skating on thin ice with Connor McDavid and Leon Draisaitl. But Mike Commodore, who is not shy about how he feels about Mike Babcock.
0: Certainly not.
1: You know, calls him a fraud and all this stuff. Said Leon and Connor will be fine. It's the rest of the guys. It's the third and fourth line guys.
0: Did you ever hear what
1: he did to Mike Modano?
0: Oh, yeah.
1: So for those that don't know, and I'll make this quick, Modano was at 1,400, and it wasn't the very last game, but there was, like, say, eight games left in the season, and Modano was at 1,492. And could have been nine games in 1,491. I don't know what it is. Mm-hmm. And he would have ended that season right on 1,500.
0: Which is an incredible accomplishment.
1: And if you go back and look, Mike Modano only played 1,499 games because Babcock chose to scratch him for one game so he couldn't get his 1,500th game.
0: Mike Modano. That should be the end.
1: You would never in a million years take Mike Modano out of the lineup. Doesn't matter how he's playing.
0: No.
1: So, anyway, that's the kind of guy we're talking about. Now, listen, I will say this. Never had him as a coach. My brother did on Team Canada. My brother played for him at the World Under-18s. I don't think Jeff had a problem. I think my brother liked him, actually.
0: Sure.
1: And any interaction I've ever had with him, I've always enjoyed. First time I ever interacted with him, he was in the minors coaching the Cincinnati Mighty Ducks. He came out on the bench, and I was, you know, finishing morning skate, and he said, hey, where's your brother? I want to go get him. I want to bring him to the team. And, and ever since then, we had small talk, and I'd see him running the atriums of the rinks before – you know, practices and stuff, and he always took the time to stop and say hi. But that's Babcock on the side. You know, like, that's kind of like what we said about Lindy.
0: Right.
1: You know, like, there's two sides of Lindy Ruff back when I played. It was Lindy, the guy you hear about from the people that live in Clarence, and then there's the players. And very, very different. Like, very Jekyll and Hyde. And, that's, I guess, how Babcock was. And I remember at the end of my career when I was doing the old Instigator show, we were down at the rink on a game day, and I went in, and I was walking down the hall, and he was there, and he stopped. We talked for 10 minutes. And, right at the end, he said, if you ever need anything, call me. But then, yeah, he didn't give me his number, but, right, you know, I'd have to track that down. But I'm like, I don't think there's anything that I would ever need from Mike Babcock. But he does have a nice side to him. How good of a coach he is, I don't know, because when he's been successful, he's had mega stars. So I don't know. But after everything that's transpired from Toronto with Mitch Marner and some other players to Columbus, you almost think it's hard to believe that he is potentially back in the league.
0: Right. And you mentioned all the things that we know about. There's reportedly more that we don't know about yet that will, if the Oilers decide to move forward and hope to hire Mike Babcock as their coach, Frank Saravelli is reporting that if the Oilers elect to continue down the path with Mike Babcock, sources say the NHLPA is in receipt of significant additional claims from their own investigation that were not publicly reported.
1: My guess is they won't.
0: I don't think you can.
1: My

0: guess is they won't. And I don't know anything, but my guess is they won't. I mean, how can you? Number one, does Babcock want that? I mean, unless he just doesn't care, unless his ego is just so big that he does not care, or unless the allegations aren't even really that bad. I mean, if they're not anything that are, you know, like, I don't know. Was he taking pictures of maybe guys' phones who had pictures of their girlfriends?
1: Ooh.
0: Sending him something while they're on the road to keep him happy, and he's like snapping that and putting it in his photo.
1: Yeah, that's a career
0: album.
1: Ender.
0: That's a career ender. But again, like that's total just like I'm just screwing around. But I mean, like, what could it possibly be?
1: And what could it be that we haven't uncovered yet? Why is it still hidden away? Who is this about? I think there's so many of these questions that the Oilers, I'm almost certain, don't have the answers to, and that the NHLPA clearly doesn't even have the answers to yet, because they say they got to do the investigation. And to me, when you think about what happened with Babcock in Columbus, when that all went down, there was these reports of like, oh, he's doing some shady
0: stuff.
1: Now,
0: why is the NHLPA getting involved? Let me ask you that.
1: Because they have to show that they've got a spine and will protect their players.
0: Well, they do have a spine and they do a good job of protecting their players. I will say that as a former rep. And I will also say that, or did some of the Oiler players call one of their divisional player reps and be like, we don't want this guy. Please,
1: save us.
0: Save us.
1: We need you.
0: Like that must be how the PA gets involved, because some Oiler players, maybe even Connor McDavid, might have called him and like, we don't want this guy. But they don't have a say. Like, I don't know if Connor McDavid has the clout to, I mean, I guess I think he does, but they can't move him. There's nothing they can do. He's kind of stuck for now.
1: Mm-hmm.
0: So I don't know if he has the clout to block a move like that. But if players like a Zach Hyman, or I don't know who their player rep is, or they all talk or get together as a team, have a conference call or a text chain, and they're like, someone get the divisional player rep on the line and make this case, because we don't want him here in Edmonton, and we don't want to be the ones that block it, because
1: we don't want to be bad guys. The owner, it's the owner that wants this. That has been reported, is that the owner decided, A, to fire Knobloch in the first place. He's the one that wanted Cassidy, and he's pushing Babcock. And if you're Connor McDavid, and the guy that's signing your checks is saying, well, this is the guy I want, and if you know you can, to that guy's face, say like, oh, yeah, that's I think I can deal with that, and then you can put one call in and say, listen, we got to nix this thing.
0: Well, I wonder if Knobloch was McDavid's choice.
1: Of course he was. He was his junior coach.
0: Right.
1: Of course he was.
0: So you have to wonder, like, maybe, you know, like, you'd think that they would almost run that by McDavid and Draisaitl before, but maybe they're like, you're 0-1, kid.
1: Right. But you did it. And this guy failed.
0: Yeah.
1: Failed. I mean, he got him to the cup final 2 years in a row.
0: Yeah.
1: I mean, you want to define what failed means. Yeah. I think the owner thinks failing is anything that doesn't result in the cup above Connor McDavid's head. But you went 0-1. We're not sorry, you burned your bullet. I'm not taking your deal. But I it would blow my mind if you've got that player, not just him. Draisaitl should factor in here too, because I think they run the show.
0: Yeah.
1: And if you've got those two guys, you need those guys happy. And if they tell you that this will not make us happy, then you probably got to pivot.
0: Yeah.
1: But I think that it's possible that they went, listen, we'll say yes, but this isn't gonna. We're not going to let this happen. Because whether it would be okay for us or not, somebody's going to get hit. Somebody's going to get taken down by this guy.
0: Yeah.
1: And we don't need that. We just don't need it. I don't need whoever.
0: Well, there are other good coaching candidates.
1: Great
0: out there,
1: coaches.
0: But maybe no one wants to go to Edmonton.
1: Maybe. I mean, but there's
0: reports that McDavid might be signing a 7-year extension, that his next contract
1: sure,
0: will be.
1: Sure, but I don't know. Really? I mean, how likely would you think that is? I doubt it. Unless they go win the cup this year. That's really the only thing that I think gets that over the
0: That's
1: line.
0: That's not happening.
1: But it really does blow my mind that this guy is back in the league. But that's, I mean,
0: well, you're
1: honestly
0: saying back in the league. He's not back. He's just being considered.
1: Right. Is being brought back to the forefront.
0: Being considered is, I find it to be, it's baffling.
1: Yeah.
0: But I have to imagine, just based off of, you know, kind of how this stuff works, you know, like the NHLPA doesn't have to approve a coaching hire. So the fact that they're getting involved to do an investigation to probably try to scare the idea away makes me think that there are players that are trying to kibosh this without drawing any attention. Because the like you said, the PA's number one job is to protect the players, so they're never going to out the players that spoke. And it would be a collective conversation. It wouldn't just be McDavid making this call. It would be right. a team discussion amongst the core leadership group or whatever they want to call it. And it would be, I don't need to go through the players it would be, but
1: be a big long list of guys that would all have input.
0: Yeah. Evan Bouchard might not be in a good state right now to be able to make a decision after the hit he took at the World Championships.
1: Yeah, but, my goodness.
0: But my guess is this, it's the players.
1: Yep, agreed. All right. Hey, everybody, it is Beef on Weck Wednesdays here at WGR. So make sure to catch Chopin Bulldog today in the 4 o'clock hour for Beef on Weck Wednesdays, brought to you by Connor's Restaurant, 3465 Seneca Street. It's your chance to win a $50 gift card to Connor's, where every Wednesday you can score 4 Connor's Beef on Weck meals for $55 or one for $15 because Connor's is better. All right, we are going to be right back to wrap things up. We'll be back tomorrow, too. Stick around. I'm Owen Parker. That's Andrew Peters. Dan Dale is behind the glass. 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
1: All right, we're wrapping things up here on a beautiful Wednesday. Not really beautiful. It's a little gray out there, but it's nice enough. It's warm. Warm Wednesday afternoon. I'm Owen Parker. That's Andrew Peters. It's Dan Dale behind the glass. We've had quite a day today. We touched on Tuck. We did some Babcock talk. We've taken a trip around the league here. But there's one thing we have not touched on yet, and we haven't gotten your take on another. The Sabres are getting snubbed, Andrew. They're getting snubbed out here. Gabriel Landeskog took home the Bill Masterton Trophy the other night, which is awarded to the NHL player that best exemplifies sort of perseverance, dedication to the game, and that to me was Rasmus Dahlin's award. I mean, everything he went through with last summer with his fiance and the heart transplant and the child that they lost, and all of it. It's mind blowing to me that I know Landeskog went through a big deal getting back from his injury.
0: Yeah, but that's sports related,
1: right?
0: This is the issue I have, and I said this on our podcast. By the way, the After the Whistle podcast, sorry, I got to plug this.
1: Please,
0: it's available anywhere that you get your podcast. It's myself and Craig Revay. We'd love to have you on too.
1: It's a good listen.
0: But I said this on our podcast today that will come out tomorrow. And, you know, when you're a player, the Landeskog situation, injuries are part of the game. You know, you put yourself in harm's way. He's making $7 million. I don't know how much he's making, something. He's making tons of money.
1: Mm-hmm.
0: It's not always about money, but he has a championship. And, yeah, he worked his way back, and that is very admirable. I mean, it's good for him for being able to get back on the ice. Tremendous player, great team guy, great leader. He's had an unbelievable career. What Rasmus Dahlin had to deal with, only to come back, not just play, but play at a very high level, be a complete difference maker. His game actually took off after he was – fully back, and I don't think anybody would have blamed him if he had walked away for a month or two. The team let him walk away for a bit to go and be with his fiance, and what he dealt with was his fiance had a heart transplant. They had a stillborn child, right, if I'm not mistaken. And to have the mental toughness and the emotional toughness to come back and play and not just be a player on the team, be a difference maker, have an unbelievable season, turn your game up a notch after you were, I wouldn't say done dealing with that, but when his fiance started getting better, after the dust had settled, after the loss of their child, he really was able to, he just went and focused on hockey. It's almost like he put his fiance and hockey in the forefront and let it all out on the ice. And when you have a player doing that, dealing with that, to me, it's much more meaningful than a guy coming back from a knee injury. And
1: absolutely.
0: I'm not trying to take away from what Gabriel Landeskog did. I'm not that stupid. But This was a no-brainer.

0: and the league still got it wrong. And the other no-brainer was the rookie of the year, but they got that right. And the other no-brainer, which was probably the easiest no-brainer of all of it, was the Jack Adams Award for Coach of the Year. It just, you know, anyway.
1: That the Jack Adams, to me, is as egregious as they come. Mm-hmm. The fact that a big chunk of the broadcasters that are supposed to vote on that award just didn't turn their ballots in, and that likely cost the win.
0: And listen, this isn't – I'm not saying anything about the – well, I mean, I guess I kind of am. The three guys from TNT that didn't even have them in their top three or four.
1: Yeah.
0: Like, come on. What are you talking about?
1: How could you not?
0: It's almost like a troll job.
1: It really kind of felt like it. It felt like the whole year everybody was like, we're just going to pretend that
0: John
1: Lindy
0: Cooper
1: Ruff
0: won on a popularity contest.
1: That's exactly right, because he goes in there.
0: Because he goes on TNT and he jokes around with everybody and they all – and, you know, and although I will say it was pretty damn funny when he went after Anson Carter about the Ace nickname.
1: It's pretty good.
0: Yeah,
1: I agree. Nicknames. We should have a talk about nicknames tomorrow, Andrew. We talked about that before our first show.
0: Petey, Smitty, yeah, Petey. Johnny, Tucky,
1: Dolls.
0: Tomer, Dolls, Donor.
1: Unbelievable. But, yeah,
0: give me
1: I mean
0: Blade. We Nighthawk.
1: Ticket.
0: Killer.
1: Ticket. Danny Gare.
0: Danny Gare, Ticket.
1: Doesn't get any better than that. I mean, come on.
0: Don Luce was Blade.
1: I was Bullfrog.
0: Larry Carrier was Hawk.
1: Hawk's good.
0: Trying to think. Danny B had he was Sneaky B. And
1: that's pretty good, though. Even that's fine.
0: Chris Jury's was crazy.
1: Oh, yeah?
0: Drew.
1: Wow.
0: Look out for these guys. They're crazy.
1: Who could have thought of that one?
0: Yeah.
1: Yeah. I mean, the state of this world.
0: Best nickname I ever heard, though. Guy gave Lindy Ruff. I had a nice conversation with Lindy, so today I like him.
1: Yeah.
0: Andy Delmore called him Banana Hands.
1: Well, we can't end on anything other than that. Thank you for listening today. One more time, my name's Owen Parker. That's Andrew Peters. Dan Dell's behind the glass. You're listening to WGR.
0: We're back tomorrow.
1: We'll be back tomorrow. Chopin Bulldog next.
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18: Another day of mandatory minicamp for the Buffalo Bills. 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Game 5 of the Stanley Cup Final is tomorrow night. Today, however, multiple reports do have the NHL moving forward with the investigation into Mike Babcock and the events that took place in Columbus back in 2023. There does not appear to be any timeline for how quickly this can be carried out. As if the Oilers do decide to no longer pursue Babcock for their head coaching position, the investigation will not happen, much like in 2023 when Babcock resigned from the Blue Jackets. We do, though, have a finals game tonight. It is in the NBA Game 4 in MSG as the Knicks host San Antonio. New York does hold that 2-1 series lead. Game time is set for 8:30. And then in baseball, Bison's home tonight versus Syracuse. First pitch at 6:35. You can listen to that game over on our sister station, the Bet 1520. While in the majors, the Yankees currently up on Cleveland 6-3 in the sixth. The Jays host Philly at 7:07. And at 7:10, the Mets, they are home against the St. Louis Cardinals. That's your Paddock Chevrolet Sports Update. 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I'm Zach Jones for Western York's Voice of the Fan, WGR.

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1: Uh-oh, guess what day it is? Guess what day it is? Huh? Anybody?
2: Monday, Tuesday, hump day is halfway.
0: It's Mike Shope.
1: Mike. What day is it, Mike?
0: And the Bulldog.
1: Hey, guess what day it is? Oh, come on, I know you can hear me.
0: It's Mike Shope and the Bulldog.
1: Guess what today is?
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0: 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Gonna be
4: there in and out. Also seems to be, and there's probably some national kumquat day or something else like that, there's always that. Also seems to be, get

0: What's your World Cup bets in day? Survivor, a pool sprouted up here at the office, and who knows what else. But today might be the day where we woke up and went like, oh, that's happening tomorrow. This is it. You know, we had some important reports of players being frisked. If we didn't catch that, because we've blocked all of those messengers.
1: Officials not being allowed in the country.
0: Now we have
1: some of that.
0: So one of your friends reminded you that the World Cup is happening.
1: I slept very late today, so I literally did wake up to, hey, do you want to be in a pool?
0: Joe.
1: Mm-hmm. And
0: you said yes.
1: I'm sure. And then, you know, I did some other stuff. I was away from my phone for a little while. I only had my iPad, and I get messages from Joe on my iPad, but the thread that started with all the people that are in the draft, obviously all the people are not Apple consumers, so that wasn't showing up on my iPad. And then, like, suddenly I looked at my phone and I had like 14 messages, and I'm like, oh my god, what, you know, someone in an accident, what? And I'm like, oh, this is what I signed up for. I'm in a draft now.
0: Yes,
1: I
0: have to. You pay, are so
1: I have,
0: in a draft.
1: I have to pay attention for the rest of the afternoon. And then I didn't pay attention. Joe, you want to be in a pool? $25. Sure. I didn't. What the format? Nothing. No idea it was going to be a draft. I actually got through the two picks my first two picks from home and thought, oh, well, at least I'm done with that. I didn't realize it was four rounds, which makes sense, the number of people and the number of teams that it would go on four rounds. And
0: that's all the teams.
1: Yeah.
0: So four times 12.
1: Now I'm just sort of like still like.
0: How did you pick the teams? Let me see here. I have it right here. Belgium and Senegal. You picked 11th.
1: Yeah.
0: At the turn.
1: Mm-hmm.
0: Belgium and Senegal.
1: Belgium.
0: How did you pick those teams?
1: Belgium looked like, you know, the best team left.
0: Based on what?
1: The FanDuel odds.
0: Winning the tournament?
1: Winning the tournament, winning a round, winning whatever. I was like, that looks like, I'm right, Belgium. I've heard of Belgium.
0: You've
1: heard of Belgium. Okay.
0: They've been a little bit dangerous in this thing.
1: Wasn't
0: before.
1: Lukaku on Belgium, or do I have that wrong? Yes. So I remember seeing him there when he was on Man United, maybe last round of this, World Cup 4 years ago. Fine. I'll take Belgium.
0: Formerly Everton, I believe.
1: Okay. Yes, that's right. Lots of other places, too, I think. And I don't think he's still active.
0: For the Buffalo Stallions. I used to go to those games in the odd.
1: I don't know. Maybe he's in MLS now, and I don't know it.
0: He might have scored against the San Francisco Fog in the odd one Sunday afternoon
1: so
0: I was there.
1: Where I was picking, when I first realized what I had, suddenly, I guess I better do a little. Let me look at the odds. Let me get an idea what I want to do here. I thought, okay, and I'm like, oh boy, I hope I can get the Netherlands, because I even had a meme. I had a cartoon orange, and it said, I'm ready to play the game. Like, cause some of you guys were sending, you weren't saying who you were taking. You sent out
0: I did.
1: Who did you pick? I don't even remember.
0: Argentina.
1: Argentina. Okay. So
0: at five.
1: Yeah. So and then of course Netherlands got picked before it.
0: I sent out a GIF.
1: Yeah, that's what
0: of
1: that's,
0: Messi holding the World Cup from the last time they had the World Cup.
1: Yeah.
0: And being carried on somebody's shoulders.
1: Yep.
0: I did that. I picked him for the colors.
1: So okay, that's as good a way as any. And really, my favoritism towards the Netherlands is basically that they wear orange.
0: Yeah, Argentina for me is the best uniform in soccer.
1: So it's not complicated. But anyway, I just thought that was a bit. Then two picks later, because Brian Koziel was after me, he did his thing at the turn.
0: That guy is sharp.
1: I took Senegal because one of the only things I have read about the World Cup featured like a sentence, and honest to God, it could have been written by one of your kids. I have no idea what the source of this was, but it just I don't even remember what the sentence said. I just know the spirit of the thing was, watch out for Senegal. They could make some noise. I'm like, okay, well, I'm picking the 14th team here or 13th team here. I'll take 14th. Yeah, I'll take Senegal.
0: Quite possibly not written by an actual person at all.
1: Yeah, right, exactly.
0: Maybe that's better.
1: Maybe even it's possible I was reading some story about the Senegal women's team playing in some African tournament or something. I don't even know what I saw something that said Senegal might be good. I'm in.
0: Yeah, that's good enough.
1: Yeah. I mean, how much more homework am I going to do?
0: I'm excited to end up with one of the very worst teams.
1: Let me go find out how their manager uses their subs. Yeah, no, that I'm not doing that.
0: Jim May, I believe, is the manager.
1: Get out of here.
0: No, I'm just trying to stuff in as many Stallions references as I can. Show off, like, soccer knowledge that's not real. Being a real person, I'm not going to be as good at this as a computer would.
1: Right.
0: But I'm glad to have it. Argentina, Croatia, I'm on the clock. I'll wait. Mm-hmm. Seems unprofessional to just, well, you know, we are talking about it, but to make a pick now.
1: Yeah.
0: People are watching and listening. And if I wait, then that gives you more time to think about who you're going to take next.
1: Oh, I've got a ton of picks there. And besides,
0: I think I know my pick.
1: What am I really doing? I mean, there's not. All I know is that Costa Rica's not in, so I can't take them. Because I would take Costa Rica you know why? Because I've been to Costa Rica twice and I love it there.
0: The last round, you're taking a country you visited.
1: Right.
0: If there is one.
1: Yeah, I don't. I think I might be in trouble there.
0: Alaska.
1: Yeah.
0: Wait a minute. That doesn't make sense.
1: Yeah,
0: That's not a country.
1: No.
0: Hmm. Well, we'll get back to you on that. Joe Goodberry today at 4 on the Bengals. I'm stretching to say, like, as we get closer to the season, right? It's still more than 3 months away. But yesterday, talking about the schedule and the standings and these division winner bets and the like, that's a key team. I think if we're going to play the game again with the one seed and the playoff, like, would you take and all the different possibilities for the season? I mean, I'm willing to assume the Bills are at least pretty good. Double-digit wins. I want to be able to assume that, to count on that.
1: Mm-hmm.
0: But to get to the one, most years, I'm going to need 14 wins.
1: At least 13.
0: I guess I should have looked that up.
1: At least
0: 12 happened when Tennessee got it.
1: Yep.
0: The 13 seconds year, I believe they had 12. Might not even have been 17 games yet. I should have looked this up. But I think the problem the Bills might have, well, I'll back into it. First, you have to be better than New England. And I'm not going to be too worried about that. Like, it's possible that New England is trending the right way and the Bills are not. But I'm not going to, like, break down in this sort of analysis by the Patriots, you know, well, they're never going to beat the Patriots. Like, I don't look at it at all like
1: that. Yeah, I definitely do not feel like they're never going to beat the Patriots. I think anything is possible, certainly. Like, they could have been the beneficiary largely of that soft schedule and could be looking at a step back. You know, who knows for sure?
0: Yeah, I'm not going to. I mean, if you're expecting New England to win the division, of course you can't even start a conversation about the one seed and a bye and home field and everything right that comes with. You're just talking about getting into the playoffs, and I don't know that. Well, we had this last year too. I don't know that 5, 6, and 7 are that different from each other. So New England is a non-starter for the conversation. So
1: right. That's
0: over there. I think the AFC West. I feel that probably the top three teams there are close enough to each other that one of them doesn't have that 14-win mm-hmm. season. Now, Denver just did, and that was not expected, but it was also not expected at all that Kansas City would lose 11 games.
1: Chiefs were so down, right, yeah.
0: So I'm thinking that if you were to rank the divisions by the likelihood that the division winner is the one seed, I would put the AFC West last this year because the Chargers are probably pretty good, the Chiefs are probably at least pretty good, and Denver is also pretty good. So I think that there's some attrition there.
1: I like that that's back in the window for us, because when Russell Wilson first got to Denver and Davante Adams went to the Raiders and Herbert still already wasn't like somewhat of a letdown, which is largely, I think, what he's been. It was, I remember sitting in here with you talking plenty about how great, I know the Chiefs are great, but these other teams, the division's going to cannibalize itself. And that'll be good for me. And, of course, that didn't materialize when we expected it, but that doesn't mean it can't ever happen. And maybe we're staring at a year where it actually does. It got flipped around last year enough that Denver ended up on top, of course, and Kansas City had the bad year. So, yeah, I like that. Like, I don't think Kansas City will have a bad year, but maybe 11 or 12 is the best they can expect to do, or any team in that division maybe could expect to do.
0: Well, that's what I'm saying, too. Yeah. So then AFC South, I've got Tennessee, no way. Indianapolis, probably not. Jacksonville and Houston, in that last year was 13 and 12. I think they're next. I think Aaron Schatz says Houston is the number one seed. That's his prediction. I like Jacksonville more, but I like his, you know, how he thinks. And he thinks they're due for regression. So using his starting point, maybe, and the Bills go to Houston week one, maybe Houston is the, you know, they're in the conversation for this. I think, though, the AFC North is the one where you might end up needing the Bengals. Or if the Bengals are great, then the Ravens. You might need them both to be good. And then if Pittsburgh's good, too, we talked about them yesterday a little bit, then you could have the AFC West thing, where you have three teams that are all in each other's way. But if that, I'm not a Pittsburgh fan, and I have respect that Cincinnati is favored 15 times in their 17 games this year. That's a very good sign for them. That's something we'll talk about with Joe Goodberry later. But if they're last year's Bengals again, then the Ravens could be the problem. The Ravens could end up being the number one team to prevent the Bills from that goal that they've never achieved yet, that bye. Mm-hmm. So Cincinnati's, the Bills don't play the Bengals. They do play Baltimore. That's their only game in that division, and that could end up, if this logic holds, being a huge game. It probably will be anyway, but other than the New England games, maybe it's there at the top of the list for this year, Baltimore. So the Bengals could be important.
1: And I'm excited to talk to Joe, because we've, you know, like you've already referenced, we've heard, you know, and it's not news. I mean, everyone knows it. The defense has been uneven, to be kind, for a few years now, and really preventing them, you know, that and injuries. I mean, Burrow, you know, had an injury-riddled year. That was 2 years ago now, I'm trying to think. Was that last year? He's missed time. That derailed them to an extent. But even if he'd been healthy, who knows with that defense? And that still seems like that's the vibe. But I'm curious, like, what Joe Goodberry thinks about that, following them as closely, because that's a team that's easy. It's been a couple of years since they've been in your hair, and it's kind of just, it's easy to just be a victim of the moment and sort of go, I don't have to really worry about them anymore. And I don't think that that's right. I mean, we'll see about the defense. You know, who knows? Maybe the ball bounces their way a few times and they get a turnover even though they've given up 450 yards or something in a game and they get away with it, because that happens in football. So I certainly have a ton of respect for that offense still. Like, Burrow to me is not – we had a guy yesterday talking about him as his favorite, you know, I think he's the best guy in the league, or he's 1A with Allen or whatever. And I've never felt that way about Burrow. I like Mahomes and Jackson and Allen just because of their athleticism more. It doesn't have to be right. Like, Burrow has certainly thrown for plenty of yards and has presided over a lethal offense. So he's excellent. I just like a guy that can move around a little more. That doesn't mean you can't, you know, be a super team with him as your quarterback, of course. So they are a big, I don't want to say wild card because that's a certain phrasing, but they're a team to me that really is interesting to think about for this coming season.
0: He started 8 games last year only.
1: Okay.
0: One of them was here, and that was in December. So I don't remember what the storyline was, but he did play in the game against the Bills when they were already 4-8, and they lost that game 39-34 to the Bills last year. So, yeah, Cincinnati could be important in this. We didn't, I don't remember anyway, talking so much about when Aaron was on his Houston take, but there's one where, you know, again, like you kind of, for the Bills to get the one seed, the all-important one seed, you do need there to be competition in each other division, like there is in the AFC East or was last year, that held, I guess, the Bills and the Patriots back to different extents.
1: Right.
0: But you want to have at least two teams that are, you know, sparring for first place, and maybe they'll beat each other and help you out.
1: Yeah, Houston and Jacksonville, that's helpful. I don't know what Indy's going to be. This is where you might want to root for Tennessee to improve. You know, like that, have that hit, because if they could steal a game off of Houston or Jacksonville, that could be huge. Like, because those are that's certainly going to be a matchup that.
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3: Miami and the Jets are not, to me, all, you know, we're not waiting to see if they take a step this year. They're mostly just hoping to not drown. Whereas Tennessee might be, I don't think they should be thinking about contending for anything, but they could improve, and that could help, you know, the overall picture for the Bills.
4: It's, I mean, there are a lot of ways to end up in the same headspace, but it's especially upsetting or frustrating, at least disappointing, that the Jets have been so bad for this whole stretch of Allen's years, and the Patriots were pretty bad for most of them, and the Dolphins have been up and down but never great, and the Bills have yet to take advantage of that,
3: right,
4: to this division point. Like, they've yet to, they've had years, have they not, where they swept the division, mm-hmm, and it still wasn't because Kansas City was winning every game by 1 point the 1 year, a couple years ago, and just like it's not worked out for them. But right, I mean, they have two teams in the division that probably are so far down, you never know, that you want to think you win four of those games. When I look at their schedule, that's like it for games where I feel like it's kind of, it's never exactly this, but stress-free.
3: Mm-hmm.
4: It's the two Dolphin games and the two Jet games. After that, what's the fifth, if you accept those are the weakest four games on their schedule, the softest, what's next?
3: At the Raiders.
4: Okay, that's probably right. Or else it's what? What's
3: I don't even know.
4: What's that up against?
3: At Minnesota, maybe, would be next to me.
4: Yeah, got to be Vegas.
3: Because everything else, I mean, you're talking about, I mean, Detroit was not a playoff team, but I think they'll rebound. So, like, I think they're excellent. Chargers, no. Rams, no. Patriots, obviously, no. Yeah, I think it's got to be Vegas and then Minnesota are the other two games. And I don't think they're... they're closer to coin flips to me than they are to feeling, I don't know, you didn't say automatic, but like, you know, comfortable. Jets, Dolphins, I should find my way to winning those games, even if I maybe have my B-minus or C game. I wouldn't say that about a game in Vegas with the talent they've got on offense now. We'll see, the quarterback is playing by then, whatever. I think, you know, but that's the next game that I would look at as, you know, favorable.
4: Week 6. Yeah, what's up with that? Why is Ian Harditz tweeting about Mendoza's first game being week 6?
3: Why wouldn't it
4: be week 1?
3: I don't know what's going on there.
4: Too soon to say? Like, there's no real evidence yet?
3: Yeah,
4: Is anybody talking?
3: I mean, they're doing, the entire league is doing mini camps, so they're practicing. Hmm. I don't know what the coach has said, if anything, Kubiak, the new coach, about what their plan is there.
4: It's going to be so hot.
3: If they're just going to... it probably is hot. If there's biding time, because what? Cousins is there, right?
4: Yes.
3: So, I mean, that's certainly a certain kind of baseline you can lean on if you want to.
4: We really haven't talked that much about them, and I haven't really heard that much about them in this way, but for all the different years of our... even when the Bills were not a part of it, conversations about what the team that drafted the quarterback at 101 should do, it's always play them, unless it's a team that is somehow not terrible and you can have the luxury of waiting and maybe you're actually decent and you can sort of slow play it. But even then, you're wasting a year, maybe, of that guy. I don't see the Raiders as any sort of atypical example. Like, they're bad, mm-hmm, and they've been nowhere, and whatever Kirk Cousins is or has been, that doesn't affect this for me at all. Like, this is still, you got to play Mendoza. You're in a tough division. You're not expecting to win. You shouldn't be.
3: No, I think you want to get him. You want to get him work, I think, is what you want to
4: get him on the field.
3: Yep.
4: I think so. So I wonder if somebody said something to the contrary, and even if so, maybe so what?
3: Yeah, it's just meaningless chatter, probably.
4: We need you for this, which, by the way, you are here unexpectedly,
3: yes,
4: so you can offer your expertise.
3: Yes.

0: C's on this.
1: I wasn't even supposed to be here today.
0: The guy cares that much.
1: that's what it is.
0: To come in.
1: Yep.
0: That World Cup thing got you. I think you couldn't stay away.
1: Yeah, no, yeah, sure.
0: Your coworkers, yeah. Your son,
1: yeah.
0: Me, like you were going to be in the middle of the, I got to get this pick in or else people are going to be mad. Do they know that I'm busy right now?
1: Well, it's also
0: beef. They all work here.
1: It's also our very first Beef on Weck Wednesday, so I didn't want to miss that.
0: Yeah, what does that mean?
1: I think we're giving away gift cards to for a place that serves Beef on Weck.
0: Let's go.
1: Connor's Restaurant in West Seneca is a new partner.
0: Great.
1: Yeah.
0: That's today.
1: Mm-hmm. Actually, Mike, I had a concert I was supposed to go to, and it got postponed. The lead got Tyler Childers, his partner. I don't know if they're married, but they have a child already, and his partner went into labor, and so he had to postpone the next two shows on the tour, and Buffalo was one of them. So,
0: be sure to catch us today, next hour, for Beef on Weck Wednesday, brought to you by Connor's Restaurant, 3465 Seneca Street, your chance to win a $50 gift card to Connor's, where every Wednesday score four Connor's Beef on Weck meals for just $55 or one for $15. Connor's is better. 803-0550 for your calls, talking about the AFC prospects for this year. We'll talk to Joe Goodberry, as we mentioned, at 4. And Sal Capaccio at 5:30. 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
7: He's a competitor. He's the loudest guy in the room at all times. You know, he's a constant competitor. You know, nothing that he does is half speed. He does it full speed. And to have a guy like that in your locker room, pushing your guys and forcing them to compete even harder, those guys are gems. And I think every team needs that type of guy.
8: Josh Allen talking about Sal.
9: Wow.
8: He's always the loudest guy in here. You need high energy. Well, he's not the loudest guy in there, and he's not on the team either. C.J. Gardner-Johnson, pretty quick to always X, always anything. I mean, how long has he been here? How many times have they been in the same locker room? 4?
9: A dozen, maybe, tops. I don't know. Yeah.
8: He's already established that he's the loudest guy. Yeah. But okay, veteran pickup by the Bills this year. Sal Capaccio will join us in a couple of hours. 803-0550. The pick is in. I went check you.
9: Yeah, I saw, because I'm in this text thread that is making me want to die.
8: You got to love that.
9: Yeah.
8: Who doesn't love?
9: Yeah.
8: Can you appreciate how Bulldog would be reacting and feeling about this?
9: Did you at least think of that when the thread first started? Did you think like Chris probably wants to leave this thing right now?
8: I thought about it eventually when I realized you were in it.
9: Yeah.
8: Yes, I did.
9: I'm making do.
8: You're toughing it out.
9: I'm trying to find my way. Yeah.
8: It's a nice little way to do it.
9: Yeah, you know? It's fine.
8: It's
9: yeah.
8: better than email. Or,
9: yeah, I totally agree. Yeah.
8: You
9: totally
8: know, signing agree. Up at Sleeper or something. This is the best you could hope for. You don't want Joe calling you.
9: No, what I think I was hoping for was like the thing I joined at More Room, which was just, here's $20. Tell me who I got.
8: Mm-hmm.
9: Which is where
8: we can find you more of that.
9: Where I ended up there. Yeah. Oh, I'm sure you can. I thought that's what I was agreeing to when I sent Joe the money, and then suddenly there's a spreadsheet.
8: Yeah.
9: And I'm like, sure.
8: Funny.
9: Yeah. I love that.
8: Good luck. Hang in there.
9: Yeah, I think I'll make it.
8: Michael is with us. Hello.
10: Hey, guys. I had a question just to spark conversation. So if you were debating players in terms of their peak, do you think there needs to be a certain threshold of time that they had to be at their peak to compare? So, for example, like, Cam Newton had his one great season that people would refer to as one of the greatest. And then obviously a guy like Aaron Rodgers probably had multiple. Do you think Cam Newton's case is diminished in this conversation versus a guy like Aaron Rodgers, for example, because it was only 1 year? Like, is there a requirement of peaks? If that makes sense?
8: Well, what are we trying to figure out? Basically, who's better?
10: If you're debating, because obviously if you get into a conversation of who's better overall, then you're going to say Rodgers.
8: Right.
10: If you're debating who at their peak was the better quarterback, I think that's when maybe in the weeds. And maybe it's not the best example of the two guys to compare, but in terms of like a guy like Cam Newton, his best year was really just that 1 year, whereas Rodgers was multiple years, which could get into the weeds of the who had the better peak debate.
8: I don't know. To me, it seems simply two different questions. If you want to find out who had the best season, compare everybody's best season. If you want to figure out who had the better career, of course, longevity would matter. So
9: yeah, and the length of someone's peak, you know, obviously, you know, I think if you're like one guy has like, you know, they're comparable enough that you've got say 4 or 5 seasons to compare, right? What are you going to achieve here? Like looking at, okay, well, this guy's best year within that is this much better than that guy. I mean, I don't know. I'm just going to get lost in it. But I think Cam Newton had an all-time great season. And that's really the story of his career.
8: It's not better than Rodgers' best seasons, probably.
9: Okay. I think. I don't know.
8: Probably not.
9: Never thought about lining them up next to one another.
8: Me neither.
9: But I, you know, I never think of Cam Newton as an all-time great, even though he had a great season, because he wasn't great for long enough.
8: It's an interesting thought in a certain way to me, having last week at some point, it was Wembanyama. It was some game he played. Might have been game one against Oklahoma City.
9: Yes, that's the game that sort of got me in.
8: So what did they do in that game? Everything?
9: It was a last-second
8: shot.
9: Stat line was insane, yeah.
8: They won in overtime, maybe?
9: Yep, he played a ton of minutes. Double overtime it was. He played a ton of minutes, and like triple-double. The other stuff was really high, too. Like, whatever didn't get to double digits. I don't know if it was the actual triple-double, but it was like lots of points, double-digit rebounds, steals, assists, blocks. Like, it was just a massive stat line.
8: So here's the point. There was a Lebatard show clip the next day where somebody on his show made the case that he is the greatest basketball player of all time. And no, he hasn't put the time in like Jordan or LeBron. I mean, nobody's going to put more time in probably than LeBron, who's still going. But you know, you can't just take if somebody's first game in the league is 50, 20, and 10. They don't have to be the greatest player ever, but this guy has the look of it. He was a first overall pick, franchise player, and here it is playing the defending champs in the playoffs, and he does that. Maybe similar to what Jordan did against the Bulls that one time when he was younger, not a rookie. But anyway, this somebody on that show, whose name I don't know, they shared it. The argument was, I know that it's not time for this yet, but he is the greatest player ever. And that's pretty jarring to hear someone say about a guy that's so young. But it also makes sense. Like maybe you would have said about Cam Newton or whoever, Allen, Jackson, Mahomes, somebody like that, so early in their career. Well, people got there pretty fast on Mahomes. This is the best guy ever. But, you know, when we're actually, again, like, that's pretty clearly two different conversations.
9: Right.
8: Where one is, well, for one game, maybe, or whatever, like, who do you want? And then another is the obvious reality that to be an all-time great, you have to sustain it for a long time. So anyway, I don't know. It's not complicated for me. But it's interesting to think about somebody, like, could you say that? It's wild to say it.
9: I think it's wild, and I mean, I'm sorry to be so boring, but I think I need a could be on the front end of that. You know, like, certainly you see what he's capable of, but having one great game in the Western Conference Final does not elevate you past dozens of other people to me. Like, the potential for him to reach that peak is absolutely there, but you got to go do it. you got to put your team on your back again tonight and even up this series before I'm ready to talk about you being an all-time great. I mean, it's all speculation right now. So I just, you know, that sounds kind of like a little hot takey for me. Like, he's the best basketball player ever.
8: No, well, it definitely is, but it was logical enough for me. Like, just, I got it. I don't think I want to walk around saying it, but I got it.
9: Mm-hmm.
8: Yesterday we talked about Allen and the possibility that he retires in, say, 5 years or something if he breaks down a little bit. And he made a point about that to Tyler Dunn, some suggestion that he might be thinking that way about his future. He needs to be able to play the way he plays, and if he can't, then maybe he's going to check out. Is he – I thought of it. I didn't ask it yesterday. Is he already in the Hall of Fame? No, I think, Allen. But we probably all assume that he'll get there.
9: Mm-hmm.
8: But he will have to. So he's in between Wembanyama and LeBron. Like,
9: right.
8: He's going to have to do more of this.
9: Right. He's already stacked some really, really fantastic seasons that make for the start of a fantastic Hall of Fame resume. But, yeah, you got to fill it out. You got to fill in the back end of your career with more dominant years.
8: It might be close to Rodgers at a certain point when he was much younger. Rodgers won it, I think it was 2010, that season. So that's before where Allen is now.
9: Right.
8: And then he ended up with maybe four MVPs, two were in late 30s. But there might have been a point for the people that have the Hall of Fame debate where you might have questioned Rodgers because it was only one.
9: The one championship, right.
8: But then he kept going and won two more MVP awards and now is still playing and now he's undeniable, I think.
9: I agree.
8: So I don't know if Allen will end up playing into his 40s, but he might need to get to a Super Bowl at least get to one. Because you can't just go your whole life with like, oh, well, Kansas City exists.
9: You're right.
8: I mean, Cincinnati made it. New England made it now. And he was alive for it. He was
9: right.
8: In the playoffs.
9: Yep.
8: You know, I mean, both times.
9: Yeah, definitely. Obviously could have had a lot to say about New England making it at all. Like, if they find their way to get past Denver, then they're playing in Foxborough for the AFC title.
8: That's true, isn't it?
9: Yeah. So, you know, you didn't need me to say yeah. Sorry. I don't know. Like, to me, Newton has never been an all-time great to me. Like,
8: no.
9: Not even close. Maybe if I looked at the best years of everybody who's considered to be all-time great, maybe he has a comparably all-time great season, but that just ain't enough.
8: They have that, what is it called? Like the chess rating, the ELO rating? Is that what reference sites use? They have the similar players. It's always been a little bit above me, beyond me, to understand that. But you see some great names on his page for whatever.
9: There's
8: a pretty short shelf life. Game 4 is tonight, Spurs and Knicks.
9: Yipper.
8: Have you ever fallen asleep during a game that you were at? You think?
9: Definitely not.
8: Even kids?
9: Definitely not. No, well, no. I think any time I went to a game, I never went when I was real, real, real little. So like maybe 7 years old is my first time going to the Odd, say. And then really the same year, 8 years old would have been the stadium. There was no falling asleep at that football game, that's for sure. And I think to be in the Odd as a little kid, like there was too much going on for me to ever feel. There was too much stuff to look at. Like when you're a little kid sitting in the Odd for the first couple times, you're as fascinated by the cigarette butt sound buffer things hanging from the ceiling as you are by what's going on the ice. What are those things? Right? Like, there's just too much. There's no way. No. There were a couple of Sunday afternoon games when I was doing my nighttime show on BEN and going to the press box and, you know, going to the room after, like, kind of covering the game for all intents and purposes for my show. Where I remember sitting in the press box watching a game, you know, 1997 or 98, and just being like, I could fall asleep right now. Yeah,
8: I think I've probably gotten there with baseball.
9: I could fall asleep right now. I'm not going to. I think that would be rude. People might notice, like, but I, you know, oh God.
8: I don't think I ever came close to it for a game when I paid for a ticket, but you know, maybe a random
9: press box
8: baseball game or something.
9: Yeah.
8: And I think if I ever had, in that case, any sort of instinct that I was about to fall asleep, I would just get up and leave.
9: Right. Like, it's just, right.
8: That's, I'm not going to fall asleep in this chair, you know, but you know, easy for me to justify that.
9: Yeah, we were just going to go home talking about, you
8: play
9: know,
8: video
9: we,
8: games
9: in our 20s or 30s
8: right.
9: at the time. It's, you know, it's,
8: just going to go home and play Tiger Woods golf.
9: Right.
8: And then fall asleep doing that.
9: Right.
8: That'll be better.
9: Where no one can see me.
8: Joe Goodberry coming up in 20 minutes on the Bengals. Mike Schoep and the Bulldog, WGR.
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8: One of our favorite football guests, Joe Goodberry, coming up on the Bengals and the AFC and his outlook. That'll be in about 15 minutes. Mike Schoep and the Bulldog here. Are you still banging away at those hockey82and0.com puzzles like you have been?
9: No. Haven't done a single one.
8: Really? Okay. No. I've got a couple new ones to share.
9: Okay.
8: One is because I still some, especially if I start poorly, I want to come up with like a fun team that might involve some Saber Rando type mood.
9: Sure, okay.
8: So on this one, it's called Saber's Demons.
9: Saber's Demons.
8: My forward line is Rod Brind'Amour, Brett Hull, and Dan Bylsma.
9: Wow, that's good.
8: Bylsma played for the Ducks.
9: Yeah, that's but still, yeah, he yeah, all right, that works.
8: I mean, some of this is a little harsh.
9: Yeah.
8: Marcel Pronovost on the blue line, that's a little harsh. I don't know why I would think he might be a demon.
9: Yeah.
8: He was a coach of a team that didn't win.
9: Not that long, too. Like, yeah, I don't know. He's not someone I would have on my demon list.
8: But sometimes it's just who you get.
9: Yeah, sure.
8: He's on the blue line with Luke Shen. Joe did not like considering Luke Shen for this, but
9: he didn't do anything wrong.
8: Yes, he did.
9: What did he do wrong?
8: He played.
9: Well,
8: he shouldn't have played.
9: But did he hurt them?
8: Yes.
9: No, he didn't.
8: They had better players who didn't play because they had to play Luke Shen. Yes. No. No. No. Really? You wouldn't say that?
9: I would say that, but they got away with it. Like it didn't. He didn't burn them. In the playoffs, anyway. I mean, I know that first game he played in the regular season, he had an awful giveaway that led to a goal, and we all freaked out.
8: What about game five? I was at game five. I think he played in game five.
9: That was the
8: game, up six.
9: That was the game we... Oh, wait.
8: Clifton, right?
9: Clifton.
8: Who am I thinking of? Timmons. Seven letters. Timmons. Sorry. Who's Clifton? Connor Clifton, Connor Timmons.
9: Former Saber.
8: Two Connors with seven letters. All right. It's hot out. Timmons and Shen. I didn't need either of them, yeah. I think. Billy Smith.
9: Boy, I think that's harsh.
8: It is harsh.
9: I'm with Sneaky Joe.
8: It is harsh.
9: Billy Smith totally works.
8: That's my 41-41 with that team. You know, I didn't have a losing record, even with Bylsma and Luke Shen. Sabres, who was it? Yeah, somebody's Luke Shen. And then I went 79-3. That's my best record yet. You're trying to put the best team you can together, six-player lineup. Given certain limitations, like you spin and you get a team in a decade, you can change it twice, but you can't do anything you want. That team was Sundin from the Leafs, Ovechkin from the 2000s, like rookie era Ovechkin, and St. Louis Brett Hull up front.
9: Right. That's a lot of goals. Yeah.
8: Blackhawks Chelios.
9: Awesome.
8: Vancouver Jovanovski. So when they went to the cup, like for a while there, he was good.
9: Sure.
8: And then Hellebuck when he was young. Last decade Hellebuck. 79-3. Proof.
9: That's really, I'm really happy for you.
8: I know, I can tell. The best thing about this game for me is not your the record you get. It's you spin a team. Like, for instance, today I got 90s or 2000s Calgary. And, you know, if you're starting out, you can find a Theo Fleury or you can do something like that.
9: Martin Jelena.
8: Yeah, like there are all the names. There's options. But you look through it, and one of the names is Grant Fuhr. And that's the best thing about this game is like Grant Fuhr was on Calgary.
9: That happened, right. Yeah, right.
8: I don't remember that. Yeah. You do.
9: Yeah. I don't know that if you would ask me, did Grant Fuhr ever play for Calgary? Yeah, I think I would have said yes. I think I would have said
8: yes. I would never have remembered that.
9: If you asked me all the teams Grant Fuhr played for, I don't think I would spontaneously get to Calgary, but if you said, did Grant Fuhr play in Calgary, I think that would have gone, yeah, I remember that.
8: What about L.A.?
9: No.
8: He also played for L.A.
9: I don't believe you.
8: Oilers, Leafs, Sabres, Kings, Blues, Flames. Andrechuk on Boston is a fun one. Like, just for a minute, he was on Boston. Right. These are not names you want to pick for this game, for this exercise to win with.
9: Tail end of his career, Andrechuk is probably not real valuable. Yeah.
8: It might be before he came back. I don't know. Maybe not. Because he went to the Avs, too.
9: Right.
8: And Glenn Anderson on the Blues. I did not remember.
9: I remember that.
8: You do?
9: Yes, I do.
8: Good for you.
9: Yes.
8: There are a lot of those in this.
9: Mostly because when we coached that celebrity game, he was wearing a Blues jersey, Glenn Anderson.
8: Was he really?
9: No, he wasn't. I made that up.
8: Okay. Joe Goodberry next.
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29: Another day of mandatory minicamp for the Buffalo Bills. Do stay tuned. We'll get the latest from today. Sal Capaccio is going to join the show at 5:30. 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Game 5 of the Stanley Cup Final is tomorrow night. Today, though, we have multiple reports that the NHL is moving forward with the investigation into Mike Babcock and the events in Columbus back in 2023. There does not appear, though, to be a timeline on how quickly this can be carried out, as if the Oilers decide to no longer pursue Babcock as their head coach, the investigation will not happen, much like in 2023 when Babcock resigned from the Blue Jackets. In the NBA, Game 4 over at Madison Square Garden, the Knicks do host San Antonio. New York holds that 2-1 series lead. Game time tonight is at 8:30. And then in baseball, Bison's home tonight versus Syracuse. First pitch at 6:35. You can listen to that game over on our sister station, the Bet 1520. While in the majors, Yankees currently up on Cleveland, 8-4 in the ninth. The Jays host Philly at 7:07, and at 7:10, the Mets, they are home against the Cardinals. It's your Paddock Chevrolet Sports Update. 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I'm Zach Jones for Western York's Voice of the Fan, WGR.

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1: Pieces and stems, if you're wondering. 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
3: Pieces and stems.
1: Pieces and stems.
0: And the Bulldog.
3: I should be ashamed to admit this publicly, but whatever. How long have we been doing this? I'm a junkie. 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
1: I was at a family party on Friday. I told you about it because we did a bunch of division winner parlays.
3: Mm-hmm.
1: And my niece's husband is from Cincinnati. And he knows what I do. He's like, do you know Joe Goodberry? Right. And I took a little bit of liberty. I said, yeah, we're friends. Ooh. He's like, really? Can you get him here to this party? Can you get him here? Because he must have known, Joe, that you lived in the area. And I said, no, I'm not going to make that effort. This is a family event. So I hope it was not offensive to you that I said you were my friend.
4: No, that's not at all. That's very cool. And, yeah, you could send a text. That'd be cool. I make party invites and do, like, kids' birthday parties and stuff like that. So, yeah.
1: All right. Maybe next time I will.
3: You've got Joe's number in your phone. See, I only know Joe.
1: I don't know.
3: I only know Joe through Zach, and before Zach, Sneaky Joe, and I don't know how long we go back, Joe, and I doubt that you have a list of producers of ours who've called you over the years.
1: I don't have it.
3: This is how I know you. I don't. I don't know that I would say we're friends. I would certainly say I know you, but the next question would be, can you get him here? Like, no, I don't have his phone number. Therefore, we're not friends.
1: Well, wait a minute. If you know him, you should be friends, but you just haven't met him. And it's hard to – that was my hang-up.
3: Yeah,
1: was hard right. to say you're friends with somebody that you've never met. That was my problem. Right. Is that what you're saying, too?
3: Basically, yeah.
1: Okay.
3: Yeah.
1: Okay.
4: You can know people and not be friends, but are they your friends just because you know them, or are they friends because you've shared moments and times together? That's a tricky question.
1: All right, let's say yes to that last part and go from there. Let's say
4: okay.
1: we've shared conversations.
3: I certainly want. I don't want to come off as too desperate or needy here, Joe, but I certainly want us to all be friends.
1: Yeah, that's where we want to end up.
4: Well, we're just gonna have to schedule a day and we go get some wings or something.
1: Right, let's do it.
3: That's a plan,
1: Joe. So Joe, a preeminent Bengals analyst with us on the Wester Hotline. How are you choosing to define expectations for the Bengals this year? I think they're tricky. Because they've been down in the standings, but the upside is really there. And when I see that they're favored in 15 games, I feel like just saying making the playoffs is light.
4: Yeah, I was trying to temper my expectations and maybe how I presented them to other people for a while because the defense still after free agency, I didn't feel great about it. And then the Dexter Lawrence trade kind of ruined that for me. I bought in. I was like, man, that's, you got to premium piece on your defense, that could be huge for you. That should at least get you moved up to 16 to 20 in the defensive rankings instead of 30 to 32nd, which they've been for the last 3 years. And I start to go, okay, well, let's really look at this team. And when Burrow's been healthy, they've been good, and they score a lot of points, and they're competitive. It's really been the two injuries, I guess you can say probably three, two injuries in 2023, and then last year getting hurt again with the turf toe. It really sapped their potential for what probably should have been prime years for Joe Burrow's career. Now he still has a few more of those. He's not old yet, but at the same time, you're looking at it like, man, is the pressure there? Do they feel it? Can they see it? Is that why they're going to get Dexter Lawrence? Is that why they're spending money in free agency? Is that why they're restructuring Joe Burrow? And I assume another move is coming with that extra cap space. And if so, maybe 15 games isn't crazy, especially when you look at the schedule. It is not tough at all. So I'm starting to get carried away a little bit, and I don't know if that's just the summer and the football season needing to get here that's allowing me to do that.
3: Forgive me if this ends up being a stupid question, Joe, but what's your read on, the vibes around Burrow? It felt like as last year was ending and even into the winter and early in the spring, there's this concern, and maybe this is just Bengals fans being panicky the way Bills fans used to be panicky about, the team leaving or players not wanting to be here. Is there any anxiety about Burrow ending up at the Carson Palmer space on the board?
4: There is some of that, of course, especially if you've been a fan for a long time. Now, half of the viewers and readers and, you know, people that consume my content jumped on when Burrow was here. So they're kind of fuzzy on the Carson Palmer story. But it was very similar to this. They went to the playoffs the first 2 years. Things felt great. You had Chad Ochocinco, TJ Hushmanzada, Rudy Johnson. Like, you had a stacked offense with a timely defense, and he was the golden arm prospect, number one overall Heisman winner. Everyone felt really good about their potential to get there. And then they don't make the playoffs for three straight years, and Palmer hurts his UCL, misses almost all of 2008, and they have to rebuild and get back to competitive football in 2009. And then things went downhill after that, and they brought in T.O. 2010, and everything just got crazy, and you could see the Bengals were never really going for it. They were never really pushing the chips all in. And Palmer got frustrated with that, and things fell apart, and it hit us like a brick at the time. So could you see it happen again? Of course. I have scars from that, from thinking you're going into the season with one thing, and then you get the Andrew Luck pulled right in front of you. So, you know, it happens, and it is something to be wary of. But at the same time, looking at the contracts, looking at how feasible it would actually be to do these things, and how conservative Bengals typically are, and how tight they are really in a lot of ways. They didn't want to trade Palmer originally until someone finally offered two potential first-round picks, ended up being a first and a second. There's really no space to do it for another 2 years. And I don't think Joe wants to leave Jamar and T after really pushing to get them paid, and they got paid, and everyone's here, and guaranteed money is still there for the next year and a half. Like, that, I don't think it's happening anytime soon. But it's not a coincidence, I don't think, that the Bengals were like, okay, let's make some all-in moves in this offseason, try and right this ship.
3: Yeah, I'm glad you got to Higgins and Chase there. I mean, you know, keeping both of them, I can remember talking to you over the years that, like, I just never thought that was a great idea to invest that money there. But I wonder how much organizationally the concern of, you know, making sure they keep Burrow happy. Certainly any team with a franchise quarterback wants to do that. I wonder if, like, acquiescing eventually to keeping both of those receivers played a bigger role in that than maybe it should have.
4: Some of the most interesting comments this offseason was from de facto general manager is what we call him, because it's really still Mike Brown, but Duke Tobin runs the show. And he had a postseason and after the season press conference going into the offseason, and he was pretty stern in his response when everyone's like, you feel the pressure to put things around Burrow, to make it right around Burrow, to build the right team for Joe, all these things. And eventually he kind of cracked a little bit and said, well, our quarterback also has to stay healthy, and he has to win these games in big moments at the end. And then he continued to talk about how they can fix the rest of the roster around him. But I thought that was important because, you know, if you leave excuses on the table, I think the fan base will generally side with the player for a long time, especially the franchise quarterback. But once the excuses are kind of gone, you've paid your weapons around, you got Jamar Chase, you got T. Higgins, you've got Mike Gesicki, you got Chase Brown, you're bringing back all five starters on the offensive line that played much better. This is the best offensive line in Burrow's career, for sure. And then now we've made moves in free agency. You brought in big free agents, two starting free agents on day one of free agency. You make a big trade a 10th overall pick for Dexter Lawrence. You make moves there to ensure that the defense is much better. Well, now the pressure is off the organization in a lot of ways, and it's normally squarely on the organization. I think the pressure is even less on Zach Taylor, because we've seen Taylor get an okay roster. They weren't great. No one expected them to make the Super Bowl in 2021. And I don't think people love Zach Taylor on the outside. The organization does. But I think the pressure is off him a little bit and more on Joe Burrow, and it's on Jamar Chase, and it's on T. Higgins. Like, we've paid you guys. It is time to make plays at the end of the game to win these big games and to stay healthy, of course, for Joe Burrow, which to me, that I find that exciting. I find that, like, okay, let's put it on the players. Let's see what they do. Let's see how they respond. You guys were having a conversation earlier about greatness. And to me, greatness is different than being the best. Like, Joe Burrow's the best quarterback they've ever had. But is he the greatest? He's not there yet. And I would like to see him get there through these big moments and answering the call when they need it. And we're going to have another shot at that this season.
1: Oh, man, there's so much to work with there. What is Anderson without the one Super Bowl appearance? He was so good, like criminally underrated, they say, Ken Anderson.
4: No doubt.
1: I'd love to play with that. Interesting how the Bengals and the Bills can be compared with each other on this front. How when if this isn't going too far, Joe, like when organizations just are, their reputations are so entrenched for losing or, you know, being frugal, or if that's even different, just what they were. And then you get a quarterback, as these two teams both did, that looks just like almost too good for the organization. Just, you know, this is impossible. How they almost always get the benefit of the doubt. Allen has had his share of big game losses too, but rarely does anybody really blame him. I mean, once in a while now, Denver was, what, turnovers, and they scored 30 points.
3: I've been kind of pushing back on it the whole time. Like, it was always McDermott and the defense. I'm like, I got the ball with a minute to go. Come on, I expect to win one of these.
1: There is that school of thought. Yeah. But there's also, like, for every one of those phone calls we get 30 about Brandon Bean.
3: Right.
1: And they're 98 and 50, not including playoffs in the last 8 years. So the Bills and the Bengals, I think, are both teams where a great superstar quarterback can maybe get away with a lot. Not that they necessarily shouldn't at times, but that's almost never, the blame almost never seems to reach them.
4: I think you're 100% right. And I hear the conversation about the Bills all the time being here. So much of it was on McDermott after these games, right? How many calls did you get on McDermott? Well, now that's not there. If people like Brady, and we'll see how he goes as a head coach, but you could see maybe a little shift towards more of an eye on Allen. And now maybe the excuse is still there that, you know, he doesn't have the weapons, but you make the trade for a receiver, you continue to add to that side of the ball, and at some point you got to, that conversation may go there, or the angst may go towards Josh Allen.
3: Yeah, well, and the coaching change plays into that in more ways than one, because if you, I mean, it depends on how you want to perceive it, but Brady, I think in a lot of fans' minds, is Allen's guy, right? He was his quarterback's coach. He got elevated to coordinator when that opening came, and they've hired him as head coach. Of course they're not going to hire a guy as the new head coach replacing McDermott after 9 years that Allen doesn't want. So he's sort of on the, I don't know, he's on the spot now with Brady, I think, to some extent.
4: And again, like I said, I think that's fun. I think that's okay. Right. If you're looking at it and saying, I want drama, I want to see this guy, I want to see our franchise, our golden boy here with the ball in his hands, down by 6 points with a minute and 40 to go, with one timeout in the AFC Championship game, I want to see that. These are the moments that you remember forever. You want the pressure. You want the spotlight on them. You want them in primetime games so that everyone can watch what we watch for 17 weeks and say, look at this guy. Look how good he is. He is everything that I've been waiting for this franchise, and you just want him to come through in those moments. But to get to that moment and have that pressure is a privilege.
1: With Joe Goodberry, you mentioned referenced Burrow's age earlier. It might be interesting for people to know he is older than Lamar Jackson. He was drafted 2 years later, but he is a month older than Jackson. Burrow's 29, Jackson's 29. Allen and Mahomes are both 30. Allen just turned 30. Herbert is 28. Nix is 26, even though he's not been in the league for very long, but he came in old. Lawrence is 26 only. Mm. May is 23. Anyone else I want in the AFC? Watson is 30. By the way, Watson is only 30, so
3: I don't want him.
1: You don't want it? Forget I mentioned Watson. Joe, that schedule, wow, it's funny how it works. I'm not sure this is the only time in the rotation where a team gets both South divisions, but so many times those are the weak spots. And the AFC
4: North, the ones you're waiting for, right?
1: Yes, like every 4 years. And sometimes it just feels like this is always the case where that's really soft, but that's what you've got. We were talking, maybe you were listening, we were talking about the one seed, about the Bills, as we always do every offseason. And I think Cincinnati is a key team in this because you need the other divisions to be competitive, I think, probably, so that one team just doesn't run roughshod through it. And the Ravens, or even the Bengals, I suppose, if the Ravens slip, maybe Baltimore is a team that's dangerous in that way. I don't know. I don't think the AFC West will have that. I think it's too good. And if Jacksonville and Houston are both good, then maybe the South won't either. The Bills might need Cincinnati in a weird way to hang around and, you know, battle Baltimore to end up with Buffalo as the one seed. And maybe that's, you know, the other way around too. You might feel like you need New England.
3: Yep.
4: Exactly what I was going to say. It's kind of like the, you know, when the Tom Brady era Patriots were going, and they just ran through the AFC East, it was like, okay, they're going to win 14 games, right? Just because they'd go pretty much almost every time 5-1 or 6-0 in the division. But yeah, and the AFC North has been so tough for a long time. Hopefully the Steelers are taking a step back, or maybe more indecision, and definitely not taking a step forward with Aaron Rodgers. Hopefully not, and for my sake. But, you know, if you can look at Baltimore and say, I don't know that they got better in a big way. I mean, Trey Hendrickson is a great pass rusher, and they had some pass rush issues last year. But they have a lot of holes, and that offensive line has a lot of issues still. They need a lot of young guys to step up and step their game up in a big way and become big players for them. But if I were just looking at the rosters and saying one for one, the Bengals are probably edging out the Ravens just a little bit. I think the Ravens are still slight favorite from betting odds, but I think it's really, really close. And for the Bengals specifically, they need to come out hot again. That story hasn't gone away, really. I think they are two different offenses a lot of times early in the year versus what they end up being. Midpoint and then, you know, towards the end of the year, they seem to be a team that figures it out as they go. But that's going to ruin your chance of getting a number one seed or fighting for it. If you're starting off 1-2 or 2-2, well, the number one seed, you better rattle off 10 wins at some point to catch yourself back up to it. And the Bengals really haven't shown that early season get off the way that a number one seed typically needs to have.
3: You know, Joe, anytime we visit with someone who covers and talks about and writes about another team, I'm going to pop the Our Lads depth chart open on my desktop. And It really stands out looking at the Bengals on offense and on defense. And this isn't surprising. It's just another way to make an example of how much work they felt needed to be done on defense. The starter column on the Our Lads offense is all the same color. It's all guys that have been there. There's no purple, there's no green, there's no orange, there's nothing. It's all static, right? There are three spots on the second team offense where there are draft picks, and they're all mid-round guys, fourth through sixth round. The defense, on the other hand, has four new guys in the starter column, all free agents, and then there's three more guys on...
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2: They drafted in the last 2-3 years. They have seen the writing on the wall. I think that part one was that they knew if they're going to pay Burrow and Chase and Higgins, they're going to have to invest through the draft on defense, and they're going to lose some free agents along the way. And so that was prepared for. They tried to draft a bunch of guys. A lot of them did not pan out. And when you do that, you're in a hole right away. So what they have to do to counteract that, they had to go out in free agency, and they had to get guys like Jonathan Allen and Dexter Lawrence and Boye Mafe and Kyle Duggar and Brian Cook. So, you know, if those guys can pan out for you, if they're veterans that can stabilize you, I don't think there's a better one-for-one replacement in free agency than, no offense to you guys and to Geno Stone, but from Geno Stone to Brian Cook, from one of the worst tacklers in the league, and effort-wise, Stone is probably the poster child for a lot of Bengals fans for their defense the last 2 years. To go to Brian Cook, who's one of the better tackling free safeties in the league, very steady player for the Chiefs the last 3 years. He's been there 4 years, but last 3 years starting. That one-for-one replacement at that position where the Bengals have a lot of issues since losing Jesse Bates and Von Bell, they're expecting that to be a big boost to their communication and what they can do on the back half again, the way they used to when they had good safeties. That's the big one for me, other than Dexter Lawrence, we already talked about. But the pass rush, big for them. After losing Trey Hendrickson, they brought in Jonathan Allen at defensive tackle, who was probably playing too many snaps, former first-round pick. They think they can reduce his snaps and get him at a pass rush role and extend his career. Boye Mafe, coming off a Super Bowl run with the Seahawks, very good postseason, as an edge rusher, day one signing as well in free agency. And then they draft Cassius Howell out of Texas A&M with their first pick, which they have a second-round pick, who is a pass rush specialist. So I think they're going to try and manufacture it with a wave of 8 guys coming at you rather than just Trey Hendrickson.
3: Just a couple minutes left with Joe Goodberry. You slipped in a reference to the Steelers earlier. What do you actually expect?
2: I don't know, to be honest. They're a collection of individual talents that I like and players that I like. Like, on his own, I like DK Metcalf. On his own, I like Michael Pittman. On his own, I like Jaylen Warren. But together, the offense was dysfunctional in a lot of ways, and that's why they probably went out and got McCarthy and wanted to start over on that side of the ball. The offensive line's got some issues in terms of – I thought they secured their interior offensive line the last couple of years. And then Troy Fautano, their former first-round pick, probably going to play left tackle. They spend their first-round pick on a right tackle this year, so maybe that'll get secured and they'll be okay. I like Darnell Washington as a player at tight end. I like Pat Freiermuth at tight end. So as a collection, I like the individual guys on offense. You can say the same about the defense. They have individual stars on that side. But something seems dysfunctional, or did, under Tomlin at the end there. And maybe that's the boost they need to recover and just reset things by getting McCarthy in here. But I'm not a big fan of Mike McCarthy. I thought his offense was archaic in a lot of ways, very stagnant, not a lot of motion, not a lot of creativity. They're not going to scheme a lot of things up. So you need these weapons to make plays one-on-one. And maybe they have enough to do that. But overall, I don't think it's a very good roster. And I think they've got some really exploitable holes that I hope other teams can take advantage of. I'm tired of seeing the Steelers get into the playoffs with a winning record, and maybe it'll be different without Tomlin, and then just get absolutely destroyed in the wild card round.
3: That's another thing that's annoying, isn't it? And Baltimore would feel the same way, maybe these last couple times when Pittsburgh gets in.
4: Where are you on Baltimore, Joe?
2: They're going to be a pain because Lamar Jackson is a freak show at quarterback, and still, and he's gotten more efficient as he's gone on, and that means their offense is going to be good, despite holes on the offensive line, despite not having – I mean, Zay Jones is a good receiver, but is he like an alpha number one? I don't know if he is. I don't know if you need one, especially when they can run the ball the way they do and they have good tight ends with Mark Andrews. They lost Isaiah Likely, which I think will actually be a big hit towards them. But on defense, I think they're slow at corner. They're getting older at that position. They were exploitable at safety last year, and their pass rush was bad. But they got Trey Hendrickson, so that does that offset. Can that get them back where they need to be? I think they're going to be tough because, again, they got Lamar.
3: Joe, I'm glad to hear the friendship seems to be trending up. The season's still a ways away, so hopefully we get to talk to you again before then. What's the best way for us to help you make money? What can we tell, or have you tell people to subscribe to Joe Goodberry?
2: That's a great question, because I just put my notice in at my day job of 11 years. And so that's

0: October because I just started and am now one of the co-hosts of the Locked On Bengals podcast.
1: Oh, good for
0: along
1: you.
0: With the other things I do. So it's kind of offsetting. And if I'm not going to take the leap now, when am I going to do it? I'm 39 years old and I've been doing this for my 18th season covering the Bengals. Best place to find me to find all of that is on Twitter at Joe Goodberry.
1: Congrats.
2: Yeah.
1: You got a
2: good to hear.
0: Thank you.
1: Feel good. Maybe it's a little bit nerve-wracking, but that's normal.
0: Sure. Yeah.
2: Got to be taking the plunge, but liberating too. So good for you.
0: Thank you.
1: Not to, you know, give away too much. So many people I know have bet on themselves, as they say, and made it work. And I know from your following, you'd be a great bet on having that happen as well. Thanks for today, Joe.
0: Thanks, guys. We'll talk soon.
1: Joe Goodberry on the West Her Hotline. The Bengals open with the Bucks. They've never played, you know.
2: I believe that.
1: Tampa Bay, much orange. Tampa Bay and Cincinnati meeting for the first time ever in week one. The Bengals play the Steelers weeks 3 and 10, and that week 10 game is a Sunday night. Pittsburgh will be coming off a bye. The Baltimore games are weeks 7 and 17 for Cincinnati. The one interesting schedule thing in that division, I would say, is that Baltimore and Pittsburgh don't play until late December. Weeks 15 and 18 are those two games, which is funny because that'll be the score.
2: Right.
1: 18-15 will be the score of both of those games. All right, time for a break. We'll have Sal in an hour. Plenty of time to talk before then. 803-0550, Mike Schoep and the Bulldog, WGR.
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12: Another day of mandatory minicamp for the Buffalo Bills. Do stay tuned. We'll get the latest from today. Sal Capaccio joining the show at 5:30. But we do have some injury notes today. Cole Bishop, when speaking with the media following practice, did mention he had his knee cleaned up this offseason, but he does expect to be ready to go by training camp. We do have some other injury news, though, around the league. Cardinals rookie defensive lineman Caleb Proctor is set to be out for the entire season, or at least expects to be out for the entire season, with a torn meniscus. And then the Chiefs, they are adding 2 years to Patrick Mahomes' current contract, and now the total value is $504.75 million, making it the first NFL deal valued at over $500 million. Game 5 of the Stanley Cup Final is tomorrow night. Today, however, multiple reports do have the NHL moving forward with the investigation into Mike Babcock and the events in Columbus back in 2023. There does not, though, appear to be any timeline on how quickly this could be carried out, because if the Oilers decide to no longer pursue Babcock for their head coaching position, the investigation will not happen, much like in 2023 when Babcock resigned from the Blue Jackets. And then we do have, though, some finals games tonight in the NBA. Game 4 over at Madison Square Garden, the Knicks. They do host San Antonio. New York holds the 2-1 series lead, and tip-off tonight is at 8:30. That's your Paddock Chevrolet Sports Headlines. 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I'm Zach Jones for Western New York's Voice of the Fan, WGR.

0: Caller 5 at 716-221-4WGR, that's 4947, has a chance at a $50 gift card to Connor's Restaurant on Seneca Street in West Seneca. Every Wednesday, score 4 Connor's Beef on Weck meals for just $55 or one for $15 because Connor's is better.
1: Giddy up.
0: Do you win or do you just have a chance to win? I'm just reading what it says. Hopefully you win, but I don't know for sure. It just says you have a chance to win. I'm not in charge of this.
1: Yeah, me either. It's a tough question to ask me.
0: For now, it's just that you have a chance to win.
1: Right.
0: Hopefully you win anyway. Game 4 of the Stanley Cup Final goes to Carolina. They get out in front and now are going home 2-2. Do you think it's possible that Mitch Marner could win the Conn Smythe if the Hurricanes win the series?
1: Ooh. The fact that Anderson has come out, like, I think if he'd kept playing here, like, didn't get pulled, and Bussy didn't play last night, even if they'd just gone back to Anderson last night and won the game, and he's going to, you know, presumably be the guy for the duration, that would be your guy. But now he's out of the mix. I'm guessing, I mean, you know, Bussy gave up, what did he give up? Three last night, okay.
0: How did you look?
1: Fine. Okay. Yeah. Vegas did not have, it was well into like halfway through the game and they were in single digits in shots, Vegas. Like, it was one of those games where,
0: like, they were playing Montreal again.
1: Yeah, one team was just not generating much. So it wasn't like he was super busy, Bussy.
0: He wasn't a busy Bussy.
1: No.
0: You're saying.
1: So Anderson's, I guess the door, because I don't know who the next guy, like, I know you have something on Stankoven, right? And that sort of, I mean, he scored last night.
0: First goal.
1: But it cooled off. Like, it was, the playoff started and he was scoring like the first goal of games right away in games. He was on a little bit of a tear there at the beginning of the playoffs, but, you know, we're much further down the line now. So I don't know what kind of candidate he is for MVP. I honestly don't know who's next for them.
0: Well, I can tell you what the odds
1: are. Taylor Hall, maybe? I don't know. Slavin, there's no numbers there, but he's, you know, shutdown guy. I think their shots against or scoring chances against last night were like 15-3 or something with Slavin on the ice. I mean, he's been dominant, but I don't know that you're that's the playoff MVP. I don't buy it.
0: Well, say I'm on a flight right now covering this series. Say I'm Greg Wyshynski,
1: mm-hmm.
0: and I have a vote, and I'm going to Carolina for Game 5. And I'm asking myself this question. So far, I think if Vegas wins, there's no question.
1: Right, I agree.
0: But with Carolina, it's tough, and I think you're right about Anderson. Anderson was their top odds guy before the finals, and now he's nowhere near. Like, now he's been replaced. Right. Maybe he goes back in, but... So, on different sites, it's one of two guys. It's Stankoven or Hall. What I would be doing is I would definitely be looking at the betting markets just to get an idea, like, what are people expecting, and hoping that that does not influence my vote. Maybe if I really did have a vote, I would resist the temptation to do that.
1: Mm-hmm.
0: If you go, what I would definitely do is go to their playoff stats, and Hall and Jackson Blake are tied with the most points at 18, and Stankoven has 15, but he has 11 goals.
1: Mm-hmm.
0: And you would know that what happened earlier in the playoffs does count. I mean, this is not just a finals award like it is in the NBA. It's a whole playoffs award. So I'm hoping.
1: Like, yeah. I think you're definitely live. I mean, to be the leading goal scorer, if he scores 3 more goals and they win the cup, maybe you've got it.
0: I just don't want to do this again after Lindy.
1: Right. Just
0: assume. I don't want to read minds.
1: Don't assume anything.
0: Right? I don't definitely don't want to assume anything.
1: It's why I think, like, if Stankoven doesn't present himself as obvious, like if he stays at 11 goals, but Carolina wins the cup, you know, it's not unlikely. I mean, it easily could happen. We're talking about, you know, 3 games here. So Marner has been so above and beyond that. Yeah, I could see people in the press box as the game is winding. Carolina's, you know, whenever you got to get the votes in, like, you know, whatever time of the game it is. Carolina's, you know, they're about to get an empty, the goalie's going to get pulled. They get the empty netter. I got to vote. Marner is, might be undeniable. Again, if Stankoven doesn't add, or any of these guys, I mean, Hall could have a hat trick in game five or something and elevate himself, right? So that's still possible. But if it just goes along and each of these guys pick up another point or two, the goalie thing doesn't switch back to Anderson, so he doesn't have a triumphant return, and it's Bussy, I could land on Marner. I could see it in a losing cause.
0: Leads the playoffs in assists and points, 10 goals as well, 29 points. I don't know how big a lead that is, but it's probably pretty big. I mean,
1: yeah, I've not looked at the playoff stats really since the Sabres got knocked out.
0: Colorado goes out in four. Carolina winning series in, you know, short order. Yep. So I would think that that's probably a pretty good lead. I'm betting against it with what I have already, a ticket on Stankoven, but I wouldn't disrespect Marner getting the award if they lost. The point is, best player in the playoffs, and he probably has been the best player in the playoffs.
1: Yeah, I think that's fair.
0: Maybe by a good margin. But it's these guys don't want to vote for
1: the losing
0: guys. Yep. It happened with Jaguar.
1: Right, it's been goalies. Like, oh, look how just how strong he stood in the face of being completely overmatched. It wouldn't have been a 7-game series or as close a series, whatever.
0: They never would have been there.
1: Right, right.
0: You can't say that about Taylor Hall, probably.
1: No, I don't think you can. No.
0: If Taylor Hall wins the Conn Smythe for Carolina, does he go on the pile? Did we care about him enough? O'Reilly, Reinhart, Eichel. And I think O'Reilly is the only one to win the Conn Smythe of the three.
1: That's correct.
0: Still, these were all very important figures in the Sabres' plans. And Hall was not. I mean, Hall was not irrelevant. And it didn't last very long anyway.
1: Yeah.
0: But he was not the other three guys.
1: No. It for me, his having ever been here is more of like, it's more of an aggravating footnote than it is something that him having success now, it's annoying, I guess, but it doesn't even barely reach me. Like, you know, O'Reilly leaving and winning the cup right away, right? Eichel eventually winning, Reinhart, like those were guys that were here that we wanted to matter and be a part of the big turnaround. Like, here we went through the darkness, the tunnel that was the tank, and like, now we got these guys. It's way different than Taylor Hall. Taylor Hall was like just almost like some kind of whimsical dream. I don't even feel like it was real. So I'm way less.
0: It was a joke.
1: Yeah, I'm way less mad, or it's annoying, and things that are annoying to me don't really, it's just, yeah. And I mean, I'm choosing that. I mean, I guess I could be madder at him. He plays for Carolina, who I hate, but it the Sabre part of that does not resonate with me hardly at all when I'm watching.
0: How about Jordan Staal?
1: Jordan Staal, I just can't stand because I can't stand his brother. So
0: really,
1: that
0: which brother? That, Eric Staal.
1: that works in a different way.
0: Right.
1: And he's, you know, he's the captain. He's been there forever. I can't stand Carolina. So by relationship and the fact that he's their captain, he's annoying. Yeah.
0: I used to refer to him to my wife as her boyfriend,
1: Jordan
0: Staal. When he was on he started with the Penguins.
1: Right.
0: And she must have said something like, oh, look how cute he is or something.
1: Uh-huh.
0: And anytime. And here he is still playing 15 years later, if not longer, 17 years later. I just have a rookie card that I'm picturing of Jordan Staal.
1: Yeah.
0: Like probably 2007.
1: Are you sure you still have it, or did your wife take it?
0: I had it in my hands today. That's funny. Well, I mean, she's home now. She might have grabbed it, but I doubt it.
1: She's walking around with that in her handbag.
0: I doubt it. Speaking of dreams.
1: Oh, hey now.
0: So here's a dream update. Yesterday, I reported having had a dream that the Bills won the Super Bowl, and I brought up how I was listening to an audiobook about the history of the NFL in the process, and I feel like that might have had something to do with it. Today, I had a dream. It was like, I don't want to get into the details. I'm not even sure I really could because it's kind of foggy, but it was like a true crime book that I was listening to, I know, or podcast. And in this dream, it was a work situation where something went missing.
1: Mm.
0: And I don't think I was being accused of it, but I was trying to figure it out. And then Tim, our boss, was in the 2 days in a row, Tim was in my dream.
1: Oh, boy.
0: And he went scrambling to try to figure out how to solve what happened.
1: Uh-huh.
0: And then there was also a baseball thing. So I think maybe what I need to know is, what should I be listening to at night to have the dreams I want to have?
1: Right.
0: I mean, I think maybe we all have the same thought here. But what do I need to find something that helps me to a proper dream. I mean, the Bills one was good.
1: Yeah.
0: For me, that's amazing.
1: Did you ever discover if the chapter about the Bills had been playing?
0: No, I don't even know that there was one.
1: Okay, all right.
0: But I thought maybe it was possible that the Bills were in the book.
1: I thought you mentioned that. Yeah, okay. The possibility, I mean. Yeah.
0: Okay. Yeah.
1: Yeah, I don't know.
0: Tim.
1: Yeah, right.
0: Back-to-back Tim dreams.
1: Yeah, I don't know, man.
0: There's also a baseball element. Did I say that?
1: Yeah, you did. Yeah.
0: Trying to figure out the lineup, and whoever was reading it wouldn't read the names. It was all just cryptic, and then they disappeared, and I couldn't find out who was batting sixth. Every dream pretty much has a what do I do about this crisis moment.
1: Mm-hmm.
0: And I think really the right move is to figure out how to sleep without the audio.
1: Yeah, maybe. Yeah.
0: Doesn't seem like that's not how they teach you to sleep. Just put a book on. Do they? Does anybody tell you that that's what you should do?
1: I mean, you start out as a little kid being read to by your parents.
0: Do they keep reading after you fall asleep? No.
1: No, well, right. I would, you see it coming, you can feel it coming. And I would keep going just to make sure a little bit. Like, they're asleep, but, let me just, And I'm also I'd like to finish Good Night Moon. It's not that long a book. Let me see if I can get through this.
0: Oh, yeah. No, exact. Sure.
1: Good Night Moon. He's asleep.
0: Even if you're just reading it to yourself.
1: Yeah, right. I want to finish the book.
0: What happens to this rabbit?
1: Yeah.
0: Does anything happen?
1: Exactly.
0: Does the rabbit do anything? Does the rabbit fall asleep? Does the rabbit wake up and cry?
1: Eventually,
0: I mean, that book wouldn't sell.
1: No.
0: If the rabbit at the end wakes up and cries, oh no. Did I just spoil Goodnight Moon? I hope not. It's been around. You should know. Sal coming up at 5:30. Let's check in on that World Cup draft we're in the middle of here. Any update on that in the last hour? No?
1: We're at a standstill here.
0: I mean, just pick a team, you're thinking? Just pick one.
1: I think Sal's working.
0: He's working.
1: He's talking to Bills player, has been. I don't know.
0: Then have one of them pick one.
1: Right. I say just give him Haiti and let's move along. I don't know why Atlanta, but they're in the pool.
0: Haiti's in it?
1: Yeah, they're there. Yeah.
0: Haiti's in the World Cup?
1: Yeah.
0: All right. There's a team to root for. What group?
1: I have no idea. No idea.
0: I'll find that out on my own here. Mike Schoep and the Bulldog, lines open for your calls. 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
16: Bulldog got off easy. Good for him for not just taking the chalk last night with the A's Brewers over 13 runs. You already had your action in. Yeah. You were not tempted after a 15-14 game to do the obvious thing.
17: Nope.
16: That game was 7-5 A's after 6 and stayed there.
17: Ooh. Wow.
16: 12. One more run after the 6th inning. They're scoring in every inning almost.
17: Right.
16: For 2 days. That's all you needed.
17: That's tough.
16: Never came.
17: Yep.
16: We've been there. We've all been there.
17: Oh, yeah.
16: The A's won 7-5. You didn't get the bottom of the last, which would have helped. Mm-hmm. Milwaukee's winning that game. At least you get the bottom of the ninth. The Yankees swept Cleveland, winning today. I think it was 8-4. I had Mesick going for Cleveland. He looked great. Two nights in a row, like, having this kind of year with pitching in fantasy where, like, play at the plate, ball is there in time, but it's offline. Yankees score for 4-3. Then they get two more after he leaves the game, and it goes down as an L. Nice pitcher, lefty for Cleveland. But tough series for them, which means the high Chicago White Sox are tied for first.
17: Look at that.
16: They have Sale revenge game for Chris Sale tonight at the White Sox for Atlanta. Acuna went to the IL today. That happened again. I've got him too. Hi. Next, more talking. Thanks for listening. This is WGR.
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5: Another day of mandatory minicamp for the Buffalo Bills. Do stay tuned. We'll get the latest from today. Sal Capaccio joining the show in just about a half hour at 5:30. There were some injury notes, though, today. Cole Bishop, when speaking with the media following practice, did mention he had his knee cleaned up, but he does expect to be ready to go by training camp. Some other injury notes in the league. Cardinals rookie defensive lineman Caleb Proctor could be out for the entire season with a torn meniscus. And then the Chiefs, they are adding 2 years to Patrick Mahomes' contract. Now the total value is $504.75 million, making it the first NFL deal valued at over $500 million. Game 5 of the Stanley Cup Final is tomorrow night. Today, however, multiple reports do have the NHL moving forward with their investigation into Mike Babcock and the events in Columbus back in 2023. There does not appear, though, to be any timeline for how quickly this can be carried out, because if the Oilers do ultimately decide to no longer pursue Babcock for their head coaching position, the investigation will not happen, much like in 2023 when Babcock resigned from the Blue Jackets. We do, though, have some finals games tonight in the NBA. Game 4 over at MSG. The Knicks do host San Antonio. New York, of course, holds that 2-1 series lead. Game time set for 8:30. Then in baseball, Bison's home tonight versus Syracuse. First pitch is at 6:35. You can listen to that one over on our sister station, the Bet 1520. While the majors already in the books, the Yankees took down Cleveland earlier today, 8-4. Coming up at 7:07, the Jays host Philadelphia. And then at 7:10, the Mets, their home against St. Louis. That's your Paddock Chevrolet Sports Update. 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I'm Zach Jones for Western New York's Voice of the Fan, WGR.
6: It's Mike Shope and the Bulldog.
16: You know, I gotta wonder what kind of working relationship he'd have with Satan.
6: It's Mike Shope.
16: I've often wondered that. Like, he, they, I don't know what his pronouns are, or their pronouns. Anyway, Satan.
6: And the Bulldog.
7: Maybe, what's the upside of doing well?
16: Well, maybe they're too busy making everyone else's life hell.
7: Oh, boy.
16: And wow. 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
6: It's Mike Shope and the Bulldog.
16: They're too busy, you know, making Scott Norwood miss field goals.
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7: Thanks to Sneaky Joe for reminding us, that Connor McDavid won a Conn Smythe trophy on a losing team 2 years ago. Was it 2 years ago, or even
16: I don't remember. Last year? I don't remember which year it was now, honestly, because I can't tell you. I watch it every year, and I just can't. I can't remember who won it. If it wasn't him last year, I don't remember who won it. I know I watched it because I watched that whole presentation every year, but I don't recall who would have done it.
7: Sam Bennett.
16: That might be right.
7: We should go through, this would be really fun to listen to. We should go through every year and look at the stats and decide who we would have voted for. Sam Bennett did lead he won the Conn Smythe.
16: Okay.
7: It is on the page here. He led the playoffs in goals, 15 goals.
16: And they won. So, okay, that works. So McDavid was the year before. I can remember wondering, like, what happened? What, you know, it's a presentation, right? Is he coming out for that? No, he's not coming. Like, they just lost. Like, there's such, you know, come out and pose for photos with the trophy. Like, no, nah, I don't think that happens.
7: Brett Howden leads these playoffs in goals with 14.
16: He had 12 in the regular season.
7: He had 12 in the regular season in 58 games. So he's that guy. Yep. He's often that guy. He's a playoff player, Bulldog. His team is built for the playoffs because it has Brett Howden on it.
16: Yep, sure enough.
7: You know, Carrier, who won a cup on Vegas, is on Carolina. Mm-hmm. Doesn't ever score, but
16: no,
7: he's useful.
16: Yeah. He made a nice play on one of the Carolina goals. Well, I can't remember which game it was, but he stayed onside and like kept the play alive earlier in the series. I don't remember which game now, but like that's the most notable, you know, contribution. He almost surely got an assist on that play. But yeah, Carrier or Sabre, it was an expansion draft selection by Vegas.
7: I got to see if I can get him on one of these teams that I'm drafting. These 82-0 teams. Mm-hmm. I think he's probably. This is only, you don't have to take this personally. He's probably a player, if you take him, you have no chance.
16: I would agree
7: with
16: that.
7: To go 82-0.
16: Yeah, you know, a four-line team, there's some value there. You're putting together a one-line team to try to win some sort of, you know, computer simulation. That's probably not the guy you want to pick.
7: Yeah, I guess.
16: Yeah.
7: Want to play a little would you take?
16: Hit me up.
7: With the Bills schedule? So we talked to Joe Goodberry earlier. We're talking about other divisions and keeping the one seed dream alive. We know how big it is. I mean, Denver did get to the AFC Championship without a injured quarterback. They might have been in a blizzard.
16: Mm-hmm.
7: They might have won it. I mean, they were still very close to doing that. It's not the easiest example of like, it's not that big a deal because they had a couple of difficult circumstances, but you get through the Bills, you get New England at home.
16: Yeah, I mean, the weather is always, who knows how that would have affected the guy who had played, but the fact that that game was gettable, you might be able to assert, you know, kind of like we like to with the Hurricanes in 2006. Like, if we'd been healthy, I think if Knicks plays, maybe they're in the Super Bowl. I mean, maybe. I could see it. But, you know, he did get hurt and didn't happen.
7: That was all so strange.
16: Yeah, it was.
7: We're in here for post game. He makes that big throw to give them a chip shot field goal to win. And we're talking about the season's over and the players are crying. Mm-hmm. Allen is crying. And then, wait a minute. Sean Payton just said that Knicks broke his ankle.
16: And is out. Right.
7: Right.
16: I mean, obviously.
7: And then Knicks didn't like that, right? Knicks did not like that. Later on, that was after they lost to New England, there was a comment he made that suggested that, you know what, he shouldn't have said that. Something about it rankled him, Knicks.
16: Really? I don't remember that at
7: Oldest
16: all.
7: Oldest quarterback in the league, Bo Nix. Well, Rodgers, then Bo Nix.
16: Yeah.
7: That's the list. Top two. All right, would you take, let's see, at Houston, Detroit on the Thursday night, at the Chargers, would you take, or home to the Chargers, would you take 2-1? I'm a no. Because really that question for me is 3-0 versus 1-2 or worse.
16: Yeah. I mean, it's two home games out of the three. I got to say no too. If I'm thinking about the one seed. Right, it's a different exercise than if you're just trying to put together a good season, or you know maybe even a great season. Because I'll say 12 is a great season. You know, I could maybe get you to 12 from 2-1 there, but I don't think I'm getting to 13 or 14. And if that's what I need, then if I'm thinking about the one seed, I got to say no.
7: Well, it's up to you what you want to shoot for. I'm not telling you the one seed is the because then we'll just say no to everything, right? Like it. You get to decide if like how available the one is based on this schedule and, you know, these possible results, okay?
8: I think I did answer as though I was deciding.
7: I'm just saying I'm not trying to get just out of one seed box.
8: Oh.
7: This is just whatever you think, how the season needs to go, or just what you expect. Okay, I don't need to explain what you take anymore, because you know you've played it numerous times.
8: The objective of the would you take question though is to end up contending for the one seed.
7: No, not okay. Specifically.
8: Okay.
7: It's just, would you take this for the Bills? And all if right. your goal is the one, then that's different than somebody, like you presented another hypothetical, somebody
8: okay.
7: else.
8: All right.
7: Like, let's just get in. So, of course, I would take that or something like
8: that.
7: That's up to you.
8: Okay. All right. Well, for the purposes of this time, I want to strive for the one. I don't want to close myself. Honestly, I think 2-1 in those three games would be a good job. It's not a great job, but it would be a good job. Those are good teams, if not great teams. But if I'm thinking about the one, I think I got to have all three of them because two of them are at home, and I may need to beat out Houston for the one.
7: That's
8: so
7: right.
8: I got to get them. So I got to go 3-0 there.
7: Or LA even.
8: Right. Exactly. Yes.
7: You get the Chargers and the body clock advantage.
8: Ooh, okay. Yeah,
7: 10 a.m.
8: Yep.
7: body clock time for the Chargers in that game. 1 o'clock our time. All right, so we're saying no to 2-1, right, officially. Are you saying yes to 4-1? I think yes.
8: Absolutely.
7: New England and then at the Rams.
8: Yes.
7: You would take 4-1?
8: Yes, I would.
7: You would not take 3-2?
8: No.
7: Kind of the same logic?
8: Yes, exactly.
7: Exactly. Would you take 3-2 if the losses were to the Lions and Rams?
8: Still no.
7: Okay. I think I agree. Raiders, we're not worrying about that for this exercise. So would you take 5-2 at the Raiders, bye week, Baltimore? That's tough to say no to, I think. My thoughts on the Bills, I think they should be happy with 5-2. Happy.
8: Mm-hmm.
7: I think that this is better. I think that'd be good. I think 5-2 would look good for them, on them.
8: I think considering that you would have run through Houston, Detroit, the Chargers, New England once, and the Rams and Baltimore, 5-2 I think might even be a great job with that schedule.
7: Yeah, got to say yes to 5-2. Would you take 7-3? So you're 5-2. You've taken it. You've signed on the line for 5-2. At Minnesota, at the Jets, Miami.
8: No, I'm not giving you one of those games. I got to have all three of those. I mean, the Minnesota game is the only perceived challenging game even. And earlier, I think, when we first started today, after you get past the Dolphin and the Jet games, we were talking about what's the next easiest looking game, and
7: you said Vegas.
8: I said Vegas and then Minnesota, and then the rest of them are all to me equally somewhat challenging. Like those are the only games that even I would want to answer with, like, that's the next easiest game.
7: Minnesota for me is a team like Pittsburgh where I'd like to be able to really hone in on what that is going to be. Kyler Murray, I mean, I know how you feel about Kyler Murray. It just every day it seems that there's just more hilarity about McCarthy and what Murray was talking again about, you know, coming in here as the backup or something, and like nobody seems to be really taking him seriously when he says that stuff, because everybody seems to think there's such a, we should talk to Matthew.
8: Yeah.
7: Such a gap between Murray and McCarthy. Maybe. I'm not sure he would say that, but it seems like that's the consensus. So they did win 9 games with McCarthy and then whoever last year. They did go 9-8.
8: Right.
7: Who was that?
8: Who was the
7: you
8: whoever? Yeah.
7: You might be asking yourself.
8: I remember who was the whoever.
7: Who started their games?
8: Yeah, I don't.
7: 10 for McCarthy. 5 for Wentz.
8: Oh, wow.
7: 2 for Brosmer. Brosmer played at the end. There was a game in Seattle, then the game against Detroit. Though I think those were his two games. The game against Seattle was, yikes, in Seattle. Wentz played the game, one of the games, if they had more than one, in Europe, and just got hit on every play. Like, Wentz tends to do.
8: Often does.
7: And I think he's back there. I think they brought him back. But it's Murray.
8: Right.
7: So where are we? You're saying no to
8: 8-2 We're 8-2 after the Miami game. We're waiting to play Kansas City in week 12, and we're 8-2, I think.
7: I mean, that you'd take that.
8: Yeah.
7: Yeah. Chiefs, New England away. Would you take 9-3? I'm not saying they have to split those two games.
8: Mm-hmm.
7: I'm just drawing a line underneath the Patriot game and asking, would you take 9-3? How could you not?
8: Yeah, I think I have to. I think I have to.
7: Green Bay, Chicago, would you take 10-4? Now you're in the one seed conundrum.
8: Right. Now you're, yeah, because now you're talking about, well, you got Miami and the Jets at the end, so that's a nice cushion, you hope. But you still have Denver on Christmas sitting there. And if I'm already to 4, right, is that where I am?
7: Would you take 10-4?
8: 10-4.
7: After the Bears.
8: I think that would be a great job with that schedule.
7: Me too. I think I'd have to say yes.
8: But now I might be cooked, or I have absolutely no margin for error. I don't expect 12 to be the one. It could happen. We talked right at the outset of the show today about the other divisions, and finally maybe the AFC West will eat one another like we thought, or I thought was going to happen when Russell Wilson first went there. This is already years ago now. Maybe now they're equipped to do that to each other, and that can help you. But, man, you're not – to me, four's got to be the most games you can lose to be the one, I think.
7: So with everything being said, would you take 12-5? Here we are again with this question. Last year, you mentioned it yesterday.
8: How 12-5, I think, is a great year.
7: How 12-5, you always have to say yes.
8: Yep.
7: The Bills literally went 12-5 last year, and they went on the road twice.
8: Right. I can't walk away from that. The 12-5 being a great year, so I have to say yes. It's probably not. I don't think it's going to be the one seed. But 12-5 is a great year. That schedule. If they went 12-5 last year with that schedule, 12-5 against this schedule. At least sitting here today, I know it changes. You know, teams maybe don't end up being as good as we thought they were going to be or whatever. I always have to say yes to 12-5. It's like it's a brand for me at this point. Not quite, but
7: if somebody listening is thinking, well, I'll just be the person because I was listening to you.
8: Okay.
7: Thank you
8: for listening.
7: Yes, I respect all of that, but listen to yourself. If the goal is the one, tell me what I'm losing if I don't accept 12 wins. What do I have then? Do I have 11? What's the difference? Do I have 10? What's the difference? If I have 9 or 8, that's bad.
8: Then I'm in trouble.
7: And then I'm out.
8: Yeah.
7: And so I don't want that. But I kind of think you could say this about 12, that I'll roll the dice on more because I think 10 or 11 is probably good enough. And if I can do better than 12 this way, I have a chance of that.
8: Okay.
7: And maybe I can get my one seed that way. Really, who would be the team in the AFC that has a better – I'm not saying there isn't one. Who would be the team in the AFC that would have better odds to finish as the one than the Bills? Is it the Ravens? Their Super Bowl odds might be a smidge better.
8: Mm-hmm.
7: Maybe that would answer that question. But you have Cincinnati. You even have Pittsburgh. That division has three teams that are maybe or probably
8: good.
7: Playoff caliber, and the AFC East has two, period. Would it be one of the South teams or even a Denver again or a Kansas City bounce back or L.A.? Who would be like the favorite? Wouldn't be New England.
8: It's not going to be New England. I don't think it'll be the AFC West because of the they have three, I think, irrefutably good to great teams. So that should keep any one of them from getting to 13. So I don't think it'll be them. Of course, again, made the same mistake 4 or 5 years ago thinking that would happen, and it didn't until now, finally, last year when Kansas City was way, way down. It's not even like they weren't even a participant in the battle. They were gone. I think I would – it's so tricky because we've had this conversation for many years running, and it's always easy to sort of default to, well, is there a team I think is really, really good – in the AFC South, because that's easier. But even that's a little muddy now, because I don't know really what Houston is going to be. Their defense is excellent. I still think Jacksonville is the best team of the four teams out there. But I don't have to be right about the Colts. But the Colts were really good, and it came undone, and in part it was because Jones got hurt. And we were all kind of waiting for him and them, by virtue of him being their quarterback, to turn into a pumpkin. And then they did. It started before he got hurt, right? Like, it wasn't like he got hurt.
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8: Think. But maybe they can find it again with him.

0: is like really good.
1: Yeah.
0: If they're really good, this is their first six games at Kansas City Monday night. Well, if they're really good, the Chiefs don't have to beat them. Like that.
1: Mm-hmm.
0: Say Denver gets that game on the road. That'll look great on them.
1: Yep.
0: Jacksonville at home. Jacksonville won there last year.
1: It was the game that sort of turned me into a Jacksonville honk. Like, I was like, look at this team.
0: So, still, Denver wins at Arrowhead. They're favored in that game.
1: Mm-hmm.
0: No, almost no matter. Jacksonville has the Browns. Almost no matter what, I think they're favored in that game. Home to the Rams in week three. At San Francisco. At the Chargers, home to Seattle. That's their first six.
1: Wow.
0: That is nice.
1: That is insane.
0: Would you take
1: 2-4?
0: Would
1: yes.
0: Would you take 3-3?
1: What is that?
0: I think I would take 4-2 there.
1: Absolutely, I
0: for
1: would.
0: For Denver.
1: Yeah.
0: Chiefs, Jaguars, Rams, Niners, Chargers, Seahawks. Three are night games.
1: That's one of the worst opening six-game stretches I've ever heard of in an NFL season.
0: Yesterday I said, you were
1: that
0: talking,
1: is so tough.
0: We were talking about someone else. I'm like, wow, look at this stretch at the end of the season. Like, are they all like that? I guess not.
1: Right.
0: Here's one that's front-loaded.
1: Wow.
0: Although their whole thing, Arizona, okay. Kansas City again. Carolina, okay. Vegas, okay. At Pittsburgh, Miami, Jets. All right, that's a pretty soft little chunk.
1: Yeah, uh-huh.
0: 6-7 weeks. Vegas again. And then Bills, Patriots, Chargers at the end. Bills on Christmas. So they could be 4-2. Then they could be 11-3.
1: That's right.
0: And then Bills, Patriots, Chargers at the end. And then with that kind of record, they're looking at maybe last year's opportunity over again.
1: Yeah, I want to say look out for them. If they get out, of that opening stretch at 4-2, I'd be really wary of them.
0: All right. Remember that on Denver.
1: Yep. I will.
0: You think you will?
1: I will. I'm going to remember that.
0: It's going to stick?
1: It really stands out as one of the fiercest sounding openings to a season that I can recall, and sitting in here all these years talking with you. So I'm sure there's other years, other teams, but that is that is hellacious, that schedule to start.
0: Yeah.
1: They can go 4-2 there. They're in great shape, I think, with the rest of that schedule. You rest with that soft middle part.
0: This is Denver again.
1: Yeah.
0: At the Chiefs week one. Maybe you want the Chiefs to win. Are we doing that yet? I guess we just did.
1: Right.
0: Who do you root for in these other games? Maybe you root for Kansas City week one with Denver's potential if they can survive their first 6 weeks. I don't know. I'm not going to do that. Let's see. Let's see Denver back up that season. No matter what their schedule is, no matter what Sam thinks. Let's see them back that up. I'm snubbing them right now.
1: Mm-hmm.
0: I am disrespecting them. Sal Capaccio, who would never do such a thing. Coming up next, after the update, Mike Schoep and the Bulldog here. This is WGR.
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0: IRS, $114,000. It really, truly was the worst part of my life.
1: Then Mark found tax relief advocates.
0: On news radio, I heard about TRA, and I thought, what's the worst that could happen? So I picked up the phone and I called them. When it was all said and done, TRA settled my $114,000 debt for $100, and I'm telling you, I was ecstatic, could not believe it. 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
13: Another day of mandatory minicamp for the Buffalo Bills. Do stay tuned. We'll get the latest from today. Sal Capaccio joining the show next. There was some injury notes. Cole Bishop, when speaking to the media following practice today, did mention he had his knee cleaned up in the offseason, but he does expect to be ready to go by training camp. Some other notes in the league. Former Bills pass rusher AJ Epenesa is signing with the Philadelphia Eagles. And the Chiefs, they are adding 2 years to Patrick Mahomes' current contract, making the total value now $504.75 million. That makes it the first NFL deal valued at over $500 million. Game 5 of the Stanley Cup Finals not until tomorrow night, but today we got multiple reports that the NHL is moving forward with the investigation into Mike Babcock and the events in Columbus back in 2023. There does not appear to be any timeline, though, on how quickly this can be carried out, because if the Oilers do decide to no longer

0: pursue Babcock as their head coach, the investigation will not happen, much like in 2023 when Babcock resigned from the Blue Jackets. And then the NBA Game 4 over in MSG. The Knicks host San Antonio, New York holding that 2-1 series lead, and game time is set for 8:30. It's your Paddock Chevrolet Sports Headlines. 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I'm Zach Jones for Western New York's Voice of the Fan, WGR.
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6: Update on our World Cup draft. Round 3, pick 8, Paraguay. Sneaky Joe. That's Paraguay. Sneaky Joe. USA's first opponent. Friday. Paraguay.
7: I didn't know Joe hated America.
6: I didn't either. I felt like it was maybe, but
7: yeah.
6: What a stance. He's just Mr. Analytics, isn't he? Sneak. That's USA Paraguay Friday night, I think 9 o'clock our time in LA. Sal Capaccio, an important part of our World Cup draft on the board with Sweden in round 7. Just so you know, you don't have to call Sal and bother him. Brazil, Turkey, and Sweden. His team so far. Sal, are you a World Cup fan?
8: I am a World Cup pageantry fan, if that makes sense. Like, I'm not a big soccer fan from a standpoint of I watch a lot of it. I don't know much about these teams. I'll talk with Nick Mendola and learn about the teams, you know what I mean? But I love the pageantry of the World Cup. I love watching it from that standpoint. I'll be, you know, tuned into watching the USA play, and I have literally picked my teams based on the betting odds. That's how I've gone about this here.
6: All right. Makes sense. That's a smart way to do it, I think.
7: Mm-hmm.
6: I get the sense you're struggling with your voice a little bit here, so we'll try to make it easy for you. What was the...
8: Yeah, and it hasn't happened in a while, but you know what? It's what happens when you coach 3 baseball teams, I guess, and it's that time of year.
6: Sal, have you ever heard of a thing called signals in baseball? Maybe try giving signals.
8: That's funny, but I do notice, like, you guys know, I'm a talker anyway, but I am the coach who's always yelling to everybody on base what to do. Hey, in the air, hold up, on the ground, you gotta go. That's like the normal, like every single inning, every single batter, basically.
6: It'd be tough to not be able to do that. If that's your style as a baseball coach, to sort of not have the ability to shout out these messages constantly. Was there a highlight of the day out there?
8: Yeah, I thought there were a couple of them, actually. CJ Gardner-Johnson was really good today. He actually had an interception later, and I apologize. I don't know who threw the interception. It could have been Josh. It might have been someone else. But earlier before that, he had 2 back-to-back plays where one, he actually dropped an interception that he should have had from Josh Allen throwing it. And then Josh went right back after him on the next play. It was a deep ball. He was seemed to be beat, but he actually recovered and made a great play to knock it down. And, you know, these guys all say they're loud. He's loud. He's a loud player. Well, he was loud after that. He was letting it be known, you know, but that's the way he operates. I mean, when you know CJ Gardner-Johnson is on the field for sure. And then Keon Coleman, I posted some video. He had a great catch in the early portion of just individual drills. There's no defense, but he really climbed the ladder, got the ball, came down 2 feet in bounds. And then what I wrote was the play of the day was actually, to me, a tryout wide receiver named Devin Tompkins was deep, and Shane Buechele found him. And this kid laid out for a ball like he was like lateral to the ground, basically. And he caught it. It was a great, great catch.
6: I know that name. How do I know it? Has he been around the league? Like as a practice squad guy or something? Devin Tompkins?
8: Yeah. He's been on the Panthers and the Buccaneers, and I think he was on the Falcons practice squad last year.
6: Okay. Coleman, I had some reason from what happened yesterday, maybe from reading you or hearing it somewhere else, to want to bring Coleman up today, other than the fact that that's the law, okay, that we always talk wide receivers right, no matter what. Is there any new sort of perspective on him, either from a trusted source like Allen or Brady, or just are we in the same place where what we've been basically talking about for months coming off of last season with him? Is there any sort of fresh perspective on Coleman?
8: I would say no. I would say it's all basically, I'll go back to the Buddy Nix line on WGR many years ago. Nobody wants to hear about the labor pains. Just show me the baby. I think we're there with Keon Coleman. You know, nobody cares about whatever we all have to say or the videos that I post that shows how well he's doing. He's having a really good camp. He had a great camp last year. It doesn't matter now. He's got to go do it. As far as all the off-the-field stuff, I mean, there's nothing to report from a bad or good sense. Like, it just seems like he's doing what he's supposed to be doing, which is great. But he did that last year, too. The proof is going to be when this starts to happen in the regular season, when it matters on the field, when it matters off the field. So there's nothing to report from there. I will say, I made a mental note today to think about how much I believe I see Josh Allen throwing to him. Like, I just kind of noticed it. And he's made some plays, and he made another really good one today outside of this individual play I was talking about. During 11-on-11, he had another really nice catch over the middle. They're not hitting each other. It's a little easier to catch over the middle like that, but he's done that quite a bit. Like yesterday, same thing. It's funny you asked that, Mike, because while we don't have any anybody talking about this specifically, I made a mental note today to say, you know, it just feels to me like Josh is throwing it to him a little bit more than normal.
6: Bulldog, would you have had this thought to talk about him today? Was there something?
7: Yeah, you know, I saw, you know what, I did see, I did not go into the story, but our buddy Matt Perino from Syracuse.com, co-host of that Shout podcast with Ryan Talbot, had a day one of minicamp recap, and one of the headlines there was something about Coleman, like Coleman impressing early or something along those lines. And so that was our. I saw that. You know what my reaction to that was? Oh, here we go.
8: Right.
7: This was
8: last. That's what I mean.
7: That's why you got the baby in the delivery line. It's just because last summer I bought it. I was like, oh, 65 catches, 6 touchdowns. It's coming. He looks great here in the summer. And, you know, a few weeks later, he was, you know, benched. So it's like I'm with you on the, you know, like show me the baby sort of thing. Because that was, you know, this is not a commentary about, you know, Matt's reporting or anything.
8: No, but that's just, right.
7: It's like an eye roll. Like, okay, he looks great now. That's wonderful.
8: Right, because we have to do that, right?
7: Right?
8: Yeah. I get it. Yeah, and sorry, Bulldog, but yeah, we have to do that. We have to report what we see.
7: Right.
8: And he's looking good, and it's our job to tell you that. But listen, you can go to the comments underneath, like the video that I posted, and it's one after the other of, oh, well, here we go. Once again, another, you know, great camp, but who cares? Like, he's going to be a bust. He's not going to do it in the regular season. Like, I mean, it's one after the other. And honestly, like, I get it. I get why people do that. It's not my natural reaction to do something like that or think something like that, but I absolutely understand a Bills fan just going like, I don't really care about this. I care about what he's doing in the regular season.
6: Has he talked yet, Coleman?
8: He talked yesterday, if I remember. No, it was maybe the week before that. Maybe the week before that he did.
7: And during OTAs, yeah.
8: Yeah, during OTAs. Because you know why, Mike? He was asked specifically about what he thought about the press conference when his name came up from Terry Pegula. And he didn't think, he said, you know, he didn't bother me. He didn't think much about it. He just knows he has to do a job. And he did say that Joe Brady did call him that night that he became the head coach to talk to him. And, you know, how Joe has said the best thing that happened to Keon Coleman, I told him, was for me being his head coach. Like, he basically confirmed that was the conversation. And, you know, he knows. He also said, like, so, I have to remember the exact quote, but it was something to the effect of, like, I know I need to put up or shut up. Like, I need to do this year. Like, this is what I got to do.
6: I'm taking a bit of a leap here, I know. Nothing other... We've had this speculation, this running conversation about, like, what would Joe Brady have wanted to do if McDermott hadn't been here? You know, whether that's anything, starting with maybe offensive scheme or whatever. I'm not sure there's, and this is secondhand, I'm not sure it has to be something that meaningful, but I want to say there's nothing he's said yet that's more telling in that direction than that line about Coleman. Like, what does it mean for Brady to say that to Coleman? It doesn't mean, like, he's the offensive coordinator already. It's not like he's going to necessarily get the ball more because, you know, Brady was also had command over that as the best extent that a coach can. But it implies that, listen, you're going to be handled differently now. right? I'm the boss now, and it might not be as tough on you. I might not be as tough on you as McDermott. Again, I'm making some leaps, but...
7: Yeah, or let me just add in here, Sal, maybe it's a little bit of, I'm going to make this so much fun for you that you're going to be on time.
6: Okay.
8: Sure.
6: You're going to want to come to work?
7: Right, yeah. You're going to want to set two alarms or three.
6: All the same thing.
7: Whatever, right. Yeah, it is, right.
8: It could be that. I mean, and you know, I mean, organizationally, I don't know exactly what the reasons are inside the building when he gets suspended, when he gets, you know, benched. But that's more Sean McDermott, I'm sure, than it is Joe Brady, although I'm not saying Joe Brady wouldn't be on board with that.
7: Yep.
8: I don't know, right? So to that extent, right, it's, you know, Sean McDermott makes the decision early in the week, you know, that's going to happen. And I don't know how much something like that impacts, you know, Keon Coleman down the road and each week and from a week-to-week basis. And again, no one's going to – it'd be terrible if you guys excuse him for being late or anything like that. You don't want to do that.
7: Mm-hmm.
8: But, yeah, there seems to be an implication that something will be different on that front, the way that he's handled. I like the way you put that. I don't know what that is. I also just think this is what people do to try and instill confidence in people, right? No doubt. We all know that. You say something like that. You give him a phone call. You let him know, we believe in you. We have confidence in you. The best thing happened to you is me. You get the guy energized to want to come to work for you every day. I think that's probably part of it.
6: I want to double check this, and I was just trying to on my phone unsuccessfully. But I think in fantasy, I don't think Coleman gets picked. Like 18 rounds times 12, 200 players. I don't think he gets picked. I think everybody's off him, which if his head is on right, could be just what you need.
7: There could be some real value there, yeah.
6: No pressure now. I mean, it hasn't worked out here yet, and everybody seems kind of done. I will double-check that, and my guys at ADP Chasing would be embarrassed for me that I don't know this already, but I don't think he gets picked.
7: Just want to mention quickly before we get, because I have something I want to ask you about Josh Palmer here, but since I think we've been talking, I apologize if this is old news, but it came across my face while we've been talking. The Eagles have signed A.J. Epenesa. So, like, at least one of the former defenders on the Bills that had yet to find a team here into June, it appears, has found a team. I mean, he did sign originally, I forget where, Cleveland. And then there was a physical problem or something, and so that didn't take. But it looks like the Eagles are signing Epenesa. I wanted to ask you about Palmer, speaking of receivers, and just how much is sort of, what's riding on him this year, and how invested in him do you think the Bills are? I feel like this came up late with you yesterday, late in our visit anyway, yesterday, and you sort of matter-of-factly said, like, there's savings to be had there, and if he can't stay on the field, I just wonder, like, how big, feels like maybe a big spring and summer for Josh Palmer.
8: Yeah, I think so, too, and, you know, we talked with him today, actually. It's funny you bring that up. We actually talked with Josh Palmer today a little bit after practice, and you know, just talked to him about his body last year and, you know, getting injured and what that meant for him. And somebody asked him, do you view this year as a reset? And he said, no, I don't view it as a reset. I still think that, you know, he said, but I learned a lot. And one of the things that, you know, you learn when you go through injuries is not necessarily, I asked him if he thought he pushed himself a little too much after the Atlanta injuries, because then he tried to come back. He said, I wouldn't say push, but you do learn that you have to kind of take it the right way, right? You have to rehab the right way to make sure that you're available. And it probably did cost him a little more time at the end of the year because he wanted to be on the field. Everything about him today, you know, basically said to me that he really wants to be on the field. He wants to help his team. And maybe that was part of the issue with, you know, having some injuries later in the year. He did, I think, basically, he said, his words were, I'm washing away year one, still left a bad taste in my mouth, especially not being able to play with the guys down the stretch. And I, you know, I think the team, Brandon Bean, last year, that was his free agent signing, right? That was the receiver that he brought in to help out the offense. It was Josh Palmer. I know that they signed Elijah Moore right after the draft, but that was his guy. I think he did that because he really believed Josh Palmer would really help this offense with his skill set, like man-to-man, can beat, you know, off the line, really good route runner. I have to believe that he still believes that. The injuries impacted him. I can't think that Brandon Bean would go, you know what, that was just it's not going to work out. To me, I would think that if you had faith in 1 year ago, but the only thing that really happened were injuries, why would you not have faith the next year? Now, can he stay healthy? That is becomes the question.
6: Want to play our would you take game real quick? We won't go through the whole schedule.
8: Sure.
6: Your voice is struggling a little bit, but would you take 12-5 this year for the Bills? And would you have to say yes?
8: Oh, my God.
6: Yes. Okay.
8: Oh, my God, yeah.
6: Would you take 11?
8: I mean, I think 11 is good. I think you go to 11-6, you're in the playoffs, and you have a legit shot to win the division. I think it's got to be, I'm taking 11. I'm probably not taking 10. I'm playing it out.
6: 11, probably 12, definitely. Very good.
8: Yeah, last year the Steelers made the playoffs with a bad record because they won the division, a lesser record.
6: 10.
8: But the worst wild card was 11 wins. I mean, you had to get to 11. I mean, you that's taking a chance. But to me, you can win the division with 11, but you should be able to make the playoffs with 11.
6: Very good. Rest up. Thanks for your time, Sal.
8: All right, guys.
7: That's our Sal Capaccio on the West Her Hotline. His appearances are brought to you by New York's only outlet liquor. When you need to stock up, it's the place to buy a case. What's your outlet?
6: Devin Tompkins, who Sal mentioned, had a highlight reel catch today. 29 NFL receptions over 4 seasons, Tampa Bay, Carolina, Atlanta. He's finally gotten out of the NFC South. Coleman, ADP at underdog, 214. There are 216 picks in an 18-round, 12-team draft. So he's right. I'm sure a lot of times he gets picked and a lot of times he doesn't.
7: Right.
6: Really, for me, it would depend on, do I have Allen? Do I have Dolphins? Because week 17 is Bills Dolphins. You want to win the big money, Bulldog. You want to make sure if it's possible.
7: Yeah.
6: But you don't have Dolphins because who are the Dolphins you would have? Malik Washington?
7: Achan.
6: Greg Dulcich? Malik Willis. I mean, the Dolphins are not rich when it comes to fantasy value. Bills, I mean, it's another year where I almost can't get to anybody. I mean, Kincaid a little bit. Sal was talking him up yesterday. He's another guy.
7: That's sort of like Coleman.
6: I'll believe
7: that when I see it, that he can play more than 40% of the snaps week over week over week.
6: I
7: feel like they should want him to. I can't be sure that they do, but I think they do, and I think it's always been physical, that they're worried about pitch count with him.
6: Who comes off the field? Shakir, I guess, sometimes. Lines open for your calls at 803-0550. This is Mike Schoep and the Bulldog, WGR.
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6: 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I think, if I remember right, I was starting to get into it before I went on the program about 2.5 years ago now. But with this, you make a lot of your own food, or you should. 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And that's part of it. 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There's no bad one for starting out on a weight loss program. 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

0: I don't think it was a Steve Palazzolo tweet, but it was a comment from him on a tweet that felt good to me. It was a picture of an old baseball all-star ballot. Did you see it?
1: Yes, I did. I thought about quote tweeting it because
0: so true.
1: I have the same memories. Either the first or the second time I went to Riverfront as a little kid was at the time of the season where the ushers came around with those ballots, and I loved the whole idea. The whole process was just so cool to me.
0: Someone tweeted, like, it could take two innings to do this. I'm like, longer.
1: Right.
0: It was so much fun. Yep. I loved that. A little bit of nostalgia. Yep. Mike Schopen, the Bulldog. This is WGR.
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21: Another day of mandatory minicamp. There was some injury notes today. Cole Bishop, when speaking with the media following practice, did mention that his knee cleaned up during the offseason, but he does expect to be ready to go for training camp. And for more on today and yesterday, Aaron Sacabaccio has pieces up at our website, WGR550.com. Some other notes around the league. Former Bills pass rusher A.J. Epenesa is signing with the Eagles. Dolphins signed center Aaron Brewer to a three-year, $52.5 million extension. That does include $37 million guaranteed. And the Chiefs are adding two more years to Patrick Mahomes' current contract, making now the total value of that contract $504.75 million. That is now, first time in NFL history, a deal valued at over $500 million. Game 5 of the Stanley Cup Final is tomorrow night. Today, however, multiple reports do have the NHL moving forward with the investigation into Mike Babcock and the events in Columbus back in 2023. There does not, though, appear to be any timeline for how quickly this can be carried out, because if the Oilers ultimately decide to no longer pursue Babcock as their head coach, the investigation will not happen, much like in 2023 when Babcock resigned from the Blue Jackets. We do, though, have some finals action tonight. It's in the NBA, Game 4 in New York. The Knicks do host San Antonio, New York holding that 2-1 series lead. Game time is set for 8:30. And then in baseball, Bison's home tonight versus Syracuse. First pitch in just about a half hour. You can listen to that game over on our sister station, the Bet 1520. It's your Paddock Chevrolet Sports Update. 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I'm Zach Jones for Western New York's Voice of the Fan, WGR.
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0: I know a lot of you want to know. We're watching Reds Padres today. That's our game day showtime entertainment in here is Reds Padres. Terry Francona's Reds lead 3-2 in the seventh. Just looking at Francona during the break, I asked Bulldog, where do you think he ranks all time in wins, manager wins? Top 20? And you said yes.
1: Mm-hmm.
0: You're right. He's 11th all time in wins.
1: Good thing you didn't ask top 10. I answered affirmatively.
0: Would you have said yes to top 10? I would not have.
1: I don't think I would have. Top 20 I felt like was safer. Yeah.
0: Okay. My asking top 20 was my kind of saying, I don't know, but 11th. And he's the only active manager with more than 1,000 wins. And he has 2,065. So no one is on his heels.
1: No one's touching him right.
0: First all-time, so 2,065. First all-time is Connie Mack, 3,731. And then second is Tony La Russa, 28. John McGraw, the late Bobby Cox, Joe Torre. I mean, a couple more, what's a good year? 90 wins?
1: Yeah.
0: 5 90-win seasons, 450, gets him to fourth. How old a guy is he? Played in the 80s.
1: Yeah.
0: 65?
1: I would guess he's in his 70s.
0: 67.
1: Okay, good job.
0: How
1: about you?
0: He's from South Dakota.
1: I never knew that.
0: Terry Francona. who I've never wanted to call Tito because his dad was Tito.
1: Right.
0: We already have a Tito Francona,
1: yeah.
0: But everybody calls him Tito.
1: Right.
0: His dad was a ball player. It's kind of interesting that he would have been born in South Dakota. A lot of players are born where their dads played.
1: Right.
0: Maybe that was the case. He was in the minors or something at that time. I don't know.
1: Philly's the dad? Or am I might be conflating Francona's career with the Phillies as a manager, right? He's the manager of that bunch that lost to the Blue Jays, right? Is he there for that?
0: 93? No.
1: Yeah, no. Okay.
0: Jim Fregosi.
1: Oh, right. Okay.
0: Fur. You got the fur.
1: Yeah.
0: The fur.
1: He did at least manage the Phillies for a time, though, Francona.
0: He did.
1: Okay, good. I just wanted to make sure I wasn't completely high.
0: Phillies, Red Sox. How many titles is that of the four?
1: I think it's the first two only. Cora's the last one. I think it's the first two. I think by the time they win in 13, it's somebody else. John Farrell, maybe.
0: Okay.
1: He was only the manager for a short time, but I think maybe he won a World Series there. So I think Francona's only 04 and 07.
0: Okay, I think you're right. Then he goes to Cleveland for a while.
1: Yeah, he's there a long time.
0: Such a likable baseball guy.
1: Yeah.
0: Baseball lifer, Terry Francona, right. Now with the Reds.
1: Yeah.
0: And he was out of the game, seemingly maybe retired, and returned after a couple, or at least 1 year away from Cleveland. He'd be in this, what?
1: There was I don't have it exactly. There was recently, I think somebody on his team or in a game they were playing, somebody got hit in a, you know, the lower abdominal region, and it was revealed that this player was not wearing a cup. And Francona, like, afterward was just like, I put the cup on as soon as I get in get to work. Like, it's such a habit for
0: really?
1: Him. Like,
0: as a manager?
1: Yeah. I swear to God, it was... No, you know what? I'm conflating two different stories. There's something else about walking around naked, I think, too, that he's pretty, like, you know, it's a clubhouse.
0: That's what you do.
1: That's what you do. You walk around naked in the clubhouse. He's one of those guys. He's the old guy at the gym. I think that's it. I apologize if I'm conflating two different stories about Frank Cohen. But anyway.
0: Probably done it.
1: I mean, it's impossible. I mean, he's the manager of the Red Sox team that breaks the curse. He's one of my favorite figures in baseball.
0: Is he your all-time manager favorite? I have mine.
1: I guess maybe. I really liked Don Zimmer. And,
0: okay.
1: And he's the Red Sox manager in 78.
0: Bucky Dent.
1: Yeah. And I liked him so much as a kid. And even, you know, later he's a bench coach with the Yankees. I still love Don Zimmer. He's just a very likable baseball character, yeah. I would say. But Francona, probably, if I had to really sit down and think about it, yeah, I mean... That team, I mean, it's one of the greatest stories in baseball. Is that they came back from 3-0 down and beat the Yankees, and then so he'd be my answer. I think.
0: Did you dislike Joe Torre?
1: No,
0: me neither.
1: No, I did not dislike.
0: I like Joe
1: Torre.
0: Yeah, not a Yankees fan, but I liked him.
1: Yeah,
0: mine's got to be Davey.
1: Right,
0: 86 Mets. I mean, I don't know how good of a job he did. I don't know. Is that always the thing with managers?
1: It's, like, you probably want to give him some degree of, well, he held it all together. There were a lot of, it's like Marv with the Bill, a lot of strong personalities there, and they managed to, you know, there was fighting, there was dissension even on the team. They were like a brawling, you know, beer blast kind of team, I think, and they got it done. So there's some art to that. Like, even if it's chaos, like, I had to allow the chaos. I knew enough not to interrupt the chaos because this is who they are, and they're doing their thing.
0: I watch Game 6, Game 7, 86 World Series often. I rewatch those games, you know, every once in a while. I got nothing to do. That is something I'll think about, you know, fairly often. And I think it's Game 7. That would make sense. There's an interview, Davey Johnson is interviewed in the dugout before the game by Joe Garagiola. And a couple of the questions were along the lines of, all right, so what's your message? You know, what have you told the starting pitcher? who I think was game seven, might have been Ojeda or Darling. I don't even know. It's embarrassing. But, like, one question is, so what did you say? This is game seven of the World Series. Like, what's your message to the guys? Like, I don't really have one. You know? They know what to do. I don't really think I need to tell them what to do at this point. And I love that.
1: They don't need a fiery, this is the moment of your lives speech from me here.
0: No, and he says it just like that, too. I don't really have a message, Joe. I just, you know, it's up to them at this point.
1: It's game 188 or whatever.
0: I love that. I mean, instead of, I don't want there to be a message. And if there isn't one, I don't want you to pretend that there's like this message. Just, you know, be real. And he was like, I really don't know what to say at this point.
1: Actually, Joe, it's in God's hands.
0: He could have said that.
1: Back to you, Al.
0: And then in the second question is about, like, again, talking to the starting pitcher before the game. Like, what do you want to, you know, see him do, or what do you – like? It's really not really – he's got it. I mean, I don't really need to tell him what to do at this point. And no part of him is standoffish or difficult.
1: Right. It's just matter of fact.
0: You know what, Joe? He doesn't make fun of Joe. He's not difficult. He just sort of says,
1: I'd like him to throw some strikes.
0: We've kind of said it all at this point, and just one more game. We'll see what happens. Okay, Davey, back to you, Vin, right? I mean, I love that about Johnson. That was my team. If I were a little bit older, maybe I would have gotten Sparky Anderson. I don't really have a take on Sparky Anderson.
1: The Reds were my first crush as it's the first stadium I went to. I went there twice before I went to any other stadium, I'm pretty sure, Riverfront. And the guy's name is Sparky.
0: Sparky.
1: Like, you're
0: George Sparky Anderson.
1: You're 8 years old. There's a guy named Sparky on TV. I like that guy.
0: He cast a certain figure.
1: Yes, he did.
0: He was kind of small.
1: He's small, and he walked with the hands in the back pockets.
0: The hands in the back pockets.
1: That is such a move. Nobody.
0: Isn't that the best?
1: Nobody. I mean, nobody does that anymore. Walking around with the hands in the back pockets. Like, you're throwing up a flag that says, I'm a rube. If you're walking around with your hands in both back pockets.
0: Oh, you think it's bad?
1: I just got to the big city. What's going on in here? Huh? Well, they got some tall buildings. Like, I don't know. The hands in the back pockets. That's just like.
0: Well, in fairness, there are no front pockets.
1: I just got off the bus in Times Square.
0: There are no front pockets on baseball pants.
1: That's a good point.
0: The only pockets you have are back pockets.
1: We're sure about that?
0: Yeah. I'm pretty sure about that.
1: Yeah, I don't remember.
0: He did do that. I love that you thought of that. He did do that, yep. Anderson. And no one else did that?
1: I don't remember.
0: There have to be other guys who did that.
1: Probably.
0: They're the only pockets you have.
1: But
0: you want some pockets, those are your pockets.
1: Yeah.
0: But he did. He would walk to the mound.
1: Yeah.
0: With it. Unless he had the jacket on.
1: He had the jacket on, and then put him in the jacket pockets. The front pockets. But he did not walk with his hands at his sides at all.
0: I'm walking to the mound now.
1: I guess I got to admit, I'm not even sure he had hands at this point. That's where I'm at on Sparky Anderson.
0: Does a manager need hands?
1: Right.
0: We learned from Sal he needs a voice. We don't know if he needs hands. The third base coach needs hands.
1: How would he fill out the lineup card? You're going to have somebody
0: else
1: do
0: that.
1: Right. That's fine.
0: He just has to be able to speak.
1: You know,
0: Sparky Anderson talk. No one else is doing that today.
1: Just days you walk out of a job like this and just think, I got to say that today.
0: That was really fun.
1: What the heck?
0: Somewhat continuing along these lines, card of the day just posted. My staff was a little bit late to this today. Card of the day. Take a look at this card, Bulldog, if you don't mind.
1: I'm on my way.
0: On Twitter, 1982 Fleer Baseball, Gaylord Perry. Hall of Famer, just like Anderson. Hall of Fame pitcher, Gaylord Perry. There is a lot to say about this picture. Not everybody can look at it right now. 82 Fleer, if you want to see it when you get home. It's on the stream now, too. Thank you.
1: Mm.
0: He is sitting in a chair with a... What is this chair? He is sitting on a cushion? Is he sitting on a box? He's sitting on something on a chair with a bat across his lap and two hands on the bat. Which he's a pitcher, by the way, and he's not playing baseball here. He's just sitting there. Nobody else is in the shot. What is this background? Like maybe up against a bullpen wall or something. There's dirt, and then you've got these wires going on behind him. What are those wires?
1: TV stuff or something? Maybe this is a camera bay.
0: So is he maybe behind the plate? Or off to the side behind the plate?
1: Like where those camera bays, I think, are on either side of the dugout.
0: Okay, like up the line by the dugout.
1: Yeah, is where I'm thinking that could be there.
0: But there's just no signage. There's no visible sign of anything else.
1: There wouldn't have been much signage.
0: No, that's right.
1: Anywhere, really, in those days.
0: That's right. On the outfield walls, there would be signs. There'd be logos.
1: Sure, yeah.
0: I don't know. I'm guessing maybe this is Philadelphia, but look, this frumpy... He's got gray sideburns.
1: Yeah, this is not.
0: He's late in his career.
1: Yeah,
0: He's staring down the camera person probably, and I would think the person taking this picture is pretty far away because it's not a close up. It's just you can see his whole body is in the picture sitting. What is he sitting on?
1: That's a chair. And what I think he's doing, because it looks a little like it's a folding chair and it's folding up on him, but I think what he's doing is leaning back on the rear two legs and the front two legs are off the ground. You can see right behind
0: his
1: left leg, you can see the one leg of the chair that is up off the ground,
0: I think.
1: And then actually, I see the one behind his right leg now, too. So I'm sure that's what he's doing.
0: He's
1: leaning back in a chair, that dangerous game that you like to play when you're a little kid, maybe even at a restaurant. Let me see if I can balance on the right?
0: He's up against the wall.
1: He's up against the wall, so there's some – he's got – he's not up on the high wire.
0: This is kind of fun and comfortable. And he's just sitting – so he's maybe sitting next to a dugout – with a bat on his lap, doing that with the chair, and somebody is like out at third base maybe and takes the picture of him, and it's on a baseball card.
1: And where does a chair like that exactly come from?
0: I know.
1: Do they have a stack of those like lawn chairs in the dugout? Or in the clubhouse, or in the tunnel between the dugout and the clubhouse, and like these are here for your convenience if you'd like to have a picnic on the warning track. Like I don't understand what the chair is doing there.
0: That chair would be for like a bat boy.
1: Oh, okay, maybe that's right. That makes sense.
0: Maybe he's the bat boy
1: or a ball. He is boy holding up a the bat. Line even
0: he is holding a bat in his lap.
1: Right,
0: and he's not holding it by the handle.
1: No,
0: have you ever held a bat like that?
1: I don't think he's actually holding it. It's lying across his lap.
0: Okay, but his hands are in front of it?
1: His wrists are on the bat. I think his wrists are resting on the bat, and his fingers are almost touching the chair.
0: Yeah.
1: So, I don't know. I don't want to accuse him of holding the bat in a weird way, because it looks like it's just laying there.
0: Well, I'll tell you what, Gaylord Perry. If somebody's taking batting practice right now and fouls one in your direction, you're not going to get that bat in position to have much
1: defense. You're in real trouble.
0: You're down. You're in trouble.
1: And you're leaning back on two legs of the chair, and even though that wall is there, you might take a topple if a screaming liner comes your way.
0: I do not have a fond opinion of Gaylord Perry. It's not because of this picture.
1: It's because he cheated?
0: It's that Posnansky book that did the top 100. I think it was called the Baseball 100. And there's a chapter on him, and it's not flattering.
1: Hmm. Can I ask for details?
0: I don't really remember details.
1: Remember details?
0: I just know that I came away like sort of
1: ew.
0: Eh.
1: Yeah.
0: Like Necro didn't cheat like Perry with the spitter, but Necro comes off. I loved his chapter in the book, and the part I told you the story. His 300th win, Phil Necro at Toronto. Day after the Blue Jays clinch in 85, so it's like not an important game. Maybe all the backups are in for the Blue Jays. And Necro decided he was going to win his 300th game and not throw one knuckleball. So he went 8 no-hit innings.
1: Really?
0: Without throwing one knuckleball. The legend has it.
1: He just kept sneaking everything by people because they're waiting for the knuckleball.
0: And they're all hungover because they won the pennant, the division the day before. So something like that. Like he's last game of the season, Necro is going for 300th win, and he goes 8 no-hit innings without throwing a knuckleball. And he would never have come out in the 80s.
1: Right.
0: It's the last game of the year anyway. And he could have probably thrown 200 pitches in a game the way he pitched. Right. So then his brother comes out. Joe Necro was on the team. And he comes out to catch the warm-up inning in the ninth. Maybe on purpose, or maybe the catcher just batted.
1: But,
0: So, poetic here. Joe Necro is going to come out to catch the warm-up pitches for the ninth. And he might have thrown a knuckleball to his brother warming up. And then he decided to do it. And somebody got a hit.
1: Oh, no.
0: So he lost a no-hitter, but I think he might have gotten the shutout. He won the game, 300 wins.
1: But didn't one of those two, isn't there a famous?
0: Emery Board. That was
1: right.
0: Joe Niekro.
1: Okay, all right, not Phil.
0: Yeah. And the last part of that chapter.
1: The umpire comes out, if you don't know it, like the umpire comes out, he's got this thing in his back pocket, he pulls it out of his back pocket and flips it away like you would try to do if you got pulled over and you're trying to get something out the window. Like, he's just like, all right, what are you talking about? I don't have an Emery Board.
0: Back to the back pockets.
1: Right, right.
0: More back pockets. In the Niekro chapter, his dad was very ill at the time of that game, too, and was listening from a hospital. And it mentions that, and then it mentions that when Phil Niekro was a prospect, was coming up and being scouted, somebody went to his house and said, how's whatever the number is? How's $100 a week? Something like that, mm-hmm. to pitch in our system. And the dad said, we can't afford that. The dad thought the scout was charging them.
1: Right.
0: To pitch for the Braves or whoever.
1: Yeah.
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4: 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The kind where...
3: Hey, what's up, flies? 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
16: I was at a family party on Friday. I told you about it because we did a bunch of division winner parlays. And my niece's husband is from Cincinnati. And he knows what I do. He's like, do you know Joe Goodberry? And I took a little bit of liberty. I said, yeah, we're friends. He's like, really? Can you get him here to this party? Can you get him here? Because he must have known, Joe, that you lived in the area. And I said, no, I'm not going to make that effort. This is a family event. So I hope it was not offensive to you that I said you were my friend.
17: No, that's not at all. That's very cool. And, yeah, you could send a text. That'd be cool. I make party invites and do, like, kids' birthday parties and stuff like that. So, yeah.
16: All right. Maybe next time I will.
18: You've got Joe's number in your phone. See, I only know Joe.
16: I don't know.
18: I only know Joe through Zach, and before Zach, Sneaky Joe.

0: and I don't know how long we go back, Joe, and I doubt that you have a list of producers of ours who've called you over the years.
1: I don't have it.
0: This is how I know you. I don't. I don't know that I would say we're friends. I would certainly say I know you, but the next question would be, can you get him here? Like, no, I don't have his phone number. Therefore, we're not friends.
1: Well, wait a minute. If you know him, you should be friends, but you just haven't met him. And it's hard to – that was my hang-up.
0: Yeah,
1: was hard to say you're friends with somebody that you've never met. That was my problem. Right. Is that what you're saying, too?
0: Basically, yeah.
1: Okay.
2: You can know people and not be friends, but are they your friends just because you know them, or are they friends because you've shared moments and times together? That's a tricky question.
1: All right. Let's say yes to that last part and go from there. Let's say we've shared conversations.
0: I certainly want. I don't want to come off as too desperate or needy here, Joe, but I certainly want us to all be friends.
1: Yeah, that's where we want to end up.
2: Well, we're just gonna have to schedule a day, maybe go get some wings or something.
1: Right, let's do it.
0: That's a plan.
1: Joe, preeminent Bengals analyst with us on the Western Hotline. How are you choosing to define expectations for the Bengals this year? I think they're tricky because they've been down in the standings. But the upside is really there. And when I see that they're favored in 15 games, I feel like just saying making the playoffs is light.
2: Yeah, I was trying to temper my expectations and maybe how I presented them to other people for a while, because the defense, still after free agency, I didn't feel great about it. And then the Dexter Lawrence trade kind of ruined that for me. I bought in. I was like, man, that's, you get a premium piece on your defense. That could be huge for you. That should at least get you moved up to, 16 to 20 in the defensive rankings instead of 30 to 32nd, which they've been for the last 3 years. And I start to go, okay, well, let's really look at this team. And when Burrow's been healthy, they've been good, and they score a lot of points, and they're competitive. It's really been the two injuries, I guess you can say probably three, two injuries in 2023, and then last year getting hurt again with the turf toe. It really sapped their potential for what probably should have been prime years for Joe Burrow's career. Now, he still has a few more of those. He's not old yet, but at the same time, you're looking at it like, man, is the pressure there? Do they feel it? Can they see it? Is that why they're going to get Dexter Lawrence? Is that why they're spending money in free agency? Is that why they're restructuring Joe Burrow? And I assume another move is coming with that extra cap space. And if so, maybe 15 games isn't crazy, especially when you look at the schedule. It is not tough at all. So I'm starting to get carried away a little bit, and I don't know if that's just the summer and the football season needing to get here that's allowing me to do that.
0: Forgive me if this ends up being a stupid question, Joe, but what's your read on, the vibes around Burrow? It felt like as last year was ending and even into the winter and early in the spring, there's this concern, and maybe this is just Bengals fans being panicky the way Bills fans used to be panicky about, the team leaving or players not wanting to be here. Is there any anxiety about Burrow ending up at the Carson Palmer space on the board?
2: There is some of that, of course, especially if you've been a fan for a long time. Now, half of the viewers and readers and people that consume my content jumped on when Burrow was here. So they're kind of fuzzy on the Carson Palmer story. But it was very similar to this. They went to the playoffs the first 2 years. Things felt great. You had Chad Ochocinco, TJ Hushmanzada, Rudy Johnson. Like, you had a stacked offense with a timely defense, and he was the golden arm prospect, number one overall Heisman winner. Everyone felt really good about their potential to get there. And then they don't make the playoffs for three straight years, and Palmer hurts his UCL, misses almost all of 2008, and they have to rebuild and get back to competitive football in 2009. And then things went downhill after that, and they brought in T.O. 2010, and everything just got crazy, and you could see the Bengals were never really going for it. They were never really pushing the chips all in, and Palmer got frustrated with that, and things fell apart, and it hit us like a brick at the time. So could you see it happen again? Of course. I have scars from that, thinking you're going into the season with one thing, and then you get the Andrew Luck pulled right in front of you. So it happens, and it is something to be wary of. But at the same time, looking at the contracts, looking at how feasible it would actually be to do these things and how conservative the Bengals typically are and how tight they are really in a lot of ways, they didn't want to trade Palmer originally until someone finally offered two potential first-round picks, ended up being a first and a second. There's really no space to do it for another 2 years. And I don't think Joe wants to leave Jamar and T after really pushing to get them paid, and they got paid, and everyone's here, and guaranteed money is still there for the next year and a half. Like, that, I don't think it's happening anytime soon, but it's not a coincidence, I don't think, that the Bengals were like, okay, let's make some all-in moves in this offseason, try and right this ship.
0: Yeah, I'm glad you got to Higgins and Chase there. I mean, you know, keeping both of them, I can remember talking to you over the years that, like, we just, I just never thought that was a great idea to invest that money there. But I wonder how much organizationally the concern of, you know, making sure they keep Burrow happy, certainly any team with a franchise quarterback wants to do that. I wonder if, like, acquiescing eventually to keeping both of those receivers played a bigger role in that than maybe it should have.
2: Some of the most interesting comments this offseason was from general manager, de facto general manager is what we call him, because it's really still Mike Brown, but Duke Tobin runs the show. And he had a postseason and after the season press conference going into the offseason, and he was pretty stern in his response when everyone's like, you feel the pressure to put things around Burrow, to make it right around Burrow, to build the right team for Joe, all these things. And eventually he kind of cracked a little bit and said, well, our quarterback also has to stay healthy, and he has to win these games in big moments at the end. And then he continued to talk about how they can fix the rest of the roster around him. But I thought that was important because, you know, there, if you leave excuses on the table, I think the fan base will generally side with the player for a long time, especially the franchise quarterback. But once the excuses are kind of gone, you've paid your weapons around, you got Jamar Chase, you got T. Higgins, you've got Mike Gesicki, you got Chase Brown, you're bringing back all five starters on the offensive line that played much better. This is the best offensive line in Burrow's career, for sure. And then now we've made moves in free agency. You brought in big free agents, two starting free agents on day one of free agency. You make a big trade 10th overall pick for Dexter Lawrence. You make moves there to ensure that the defense is much better. Well, now the pressure is off the organization in a lot of ways, and it's normally squarely on the organization. I think the pressure is even less on Zach Taylor because we've seen Taylor get an okay roster. They weren't great. No one expected them to make the Super Bowl in 2021, and I don't think people love Zach Taylor on the outside. The organization does, but I think the pressure is off him a little bit and more on Joe Burrow, and it's on Jamar Chase, and it's on T. Higgins. Like, we've paid you guys. It is time to make plays at the end of the game to win these big games and to stay healthy, of course, for Joe Burrow, which to me, that I find that exciting. I find that, like, okay, let's put it on the players. Let's see what they do. Let's see how they respond. This is, you guys were having a conversation earlier about greatness. And to me, greatness is different than being the best. Like, Joe Burrow's the best quarterback they've ever had, but is he the greatest? He's not there yet. And I would like to see him get there through these big moments and answering the call when they need it. And we're going to have another shot at that this season.
1: Oh, man, there's so much to work with there. What is Anderson without the one Super Bowl appearance? He was so good, like underrated, criminally underrated, they say, Ken Anderson.
2: No doubt.
1: I'd love to play with that. Interesting how the Bengals and the Bills can be compared with each other on this front. How when, if this isn't going too far, Joe, like when organizations just are, their reputations are so entrenched for losing or, you know, being frugal, or if that's even different, just what they were. And then you get a quarterback, as these two teams both did, that looks just like almost too good for the organization. Just, you know, this is impossible. How they almost always get the benefit of the doubt. Allen has had his share of big game losses too, but rarely does anybody really blame him. I mean, once in a while now, Denver was, what, turnovers, and they scored 30 points.
0: I've been
1: kind
0: of pushing back on it the whole time. Like, it was always McDermott in the defense. I'm like, I got the ball with a minute to go. Come on, I expect to win one of these.
1: There is that school of thought, yeah. But there's also, like, for every one of those phone calls we get 30 about Brandon Bean.
0: Right.
1: And they're 98-50, not including playoffs in the last 8 years, so the Bills and the Bengals, I think, are both teams where a great superstar quarterback can maybe get away with a lot. Not that they necessarily shouldn't at times, but that's almost never, the blame almost never seems to reach them.
2: I think you're 100% right. And I hear the conversation about the Bills all the time being here. So much of it was on McDermott after these games, right? How many calls did you get on McDermott? Well, now that's not there. If people like Brady, and we'll see how he goes as a head coach, but You could see maybe a little shift towards more of an eye on Allen. And now maybe the excuse is still there that, you know, he doesn't have the weapons, but you make the trade for a receiver, you continue to add to that side of the ball, and at some point you got that conversation may go there, or the angst may go towards Josh Allen.
1: Joe Goodberry, we'll have more of our conversation with Joe after this here on WGR.
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4: Welcome back, Joe Goodberry, Bengals expert, with us earlier today.
5: Yeah, well, and the coaching change plays into that in more ways than one. Because if you, I mean, it depends on how you want to perceive it, but Brady, I think in a lot of fans' minds, is Allen's guy, right? He was his quarterback's coach. He got elevated to coordinator when that opening came, and they've hired him as head coach. Of course they're not going to hire a guy as the new head coach replacing McDermott after 9 years that Allen doesn't want. So he's sort of on the, I don't know, he's on the spot now with Brady, I think, to some extent.
6: And again, like I said, I think that's fun. I think that's okay. Right. If you're looking at it and saying, I want drama, I want to see this guy, I want to see our franchise, our golden boy here with the ball in his hands, down by 6 points with 1:40 to go, with one timeout in the AFC Championship game, I want to see that. These are the moments that you remember forever. You want the pressure. You want the spotlight on them. You want them in primetime games so that everyone can watch what we watch for 17 weeks and say, look at this guy. Look how good he is. He is everything that I've been waiting for this franchise, and you just want him to come through in those moments. But to get to that moment and have that pressure is a privilege.
4: With Joe Goodberry, you mentioned referenced Burrow's age earlier. It might be interesting for people to know he is older than Lamar Jackson. He was drafted 2 years later, but he is a month older than Jackson. Burrow's 29, Jackson's 29, Allen and Mahomes are both 30. Allen just turned 30. Herbert is 28. Nix is 26, even though he's not been in the league for very long, but he came in old. Lawrence is 26 only. Mm. May is 23. Anyone else I want in the AFC? Watson is 30. By the way, Watson is only 30, so.
5: I don't want him.
4: You don't want him? Forget I mentioned Watson. Joe, that schedule, wow, it's funny how it works. I'm not sure this is the only time in the rotation where a team gets both South divisions, but so many times those are the weak spots. And the AFC North.
6: The ones you're waiting for, right?
4: Yes, like every 4 years. And sometimes it just feels like this is always the case where that's really soft, but. That's what you've got. We were talking, maybe you were listening. We were talking about the one seed, about the Bills, as we always do every offseason. And I think Cincinnati is a key team in this because you need the other divisions to be competitive, I think, probably, so that one team just doesn't run roughshod through it. And the Ravens, or even the Bengals, I suppose, if the Ravens slip, maybe Baltimore is a team that's dangerous in that way. I don't know. I don't think the AFC West will have that. I think it's too good. And if Jacksonville and Houston are both good, then maybe the South won't either. The Bills might need Cincinnati in a weird way to hang around and, you know, battle Baltimore to end up with Buffalo as the one seed. And maybe that's, you know, the other way around, too. You might feel like you need New England.
5: Yep.
6: Exactly what I was going to say. It's kind of like the, you know, when the Tom Brady era Patriots were going and they just ran through the AFC East, it was like, okay, they're going to win 14 games, right? Just because they'd go pretty much almost every time 5-1 or 6-0 in the division. But yeah, and the AFC North has been so tough for a long time. Hopefully the Steelers are taking a step back, or maybe more indecision, and definitely not taking a step forward with Aaron Rodgers. Hopefully not, and for my sake. But, you know, if you can look at Baltimore and say, I don't know that they got better in a big way. I mean, Trey Hendrickson is a great pass rusher, and they had some pass rush issues last year. But they have a lot of holes, and that offensive line has a lot of issues still. They need a lot of young guys to step up and step their game up in a big way and become big players for them. But if I were just looking at the rosters and saying one for one, the Bengals are probably edging out the Ravens just a little bit. I think the Ravens are still slight favorite from betting odds, but I think it's really, really close. And for the Bengals specifically, they need to come out hot again. That story.

0: He hasn't gone away, really. I think they are two different offenses a lot of times early in the year versus what they end up being midpoint. And then, you know, towards the end of the year, they seem to be a team that figures it out as they go. But that's going to ruin your chance of getting a number one seed or fighting for it. If you're starting off 1-2 or 2-2, well, it's, you know, the one number one seed, you better rattle off 10 wins at some point to catch yourself back up to it. And the Bengals really haven't shown that early season get off the way that a number one seed typically needs to have.
1: You know, Joe, anytime we visit with someone who covers and talks about and writes about another team, I'm going to pop the Our Lads depth chart open on my desktop. And It really stands out looking at the Bengals on offense and on defense. And this isn't surprising. It's just another way to make an example of how much work they felt needed to be done on defense. The starter column on the Our Lads offense is all the same color. It's all guys that have been there. There's no purple, there's no green, there's no orange, there's nothing. It's all static, right? There are three spots on the second team offense where there are draft picks, and they're all mid-round guys, fourth through sixth round. The defense, on the other hand, has four new guys in the starter column, all free agents. And then there's three more guys on the second team, two draft picks and another free agent. So you got seven guys, you know, seven spots on the defensive depth chart on the first, you know, two rungs of it that are new. Obviously four starting spots. So that just really jumped out at me. I very rarely see that kind of disparity team to team when, you know, I'm doing this exercise looking at whomever we're talking to. But it really stands out with you guys.
0: There's one player on defense left from the 2021-2022 2 years of Super Bowl AFC Championship, and that's B.J. Hill at defensive tackle. Everyone else was either drafted in 2022 or after, didn't play much. Dax Hill was 2022, didn't play much his rookie year. So everyone pretty much is afterwards. And then you're right, it's a lot of free agents, and it's a lot of guys they drafted in the last 2-3 years. They have seen the writing on the wall. I think that part one was that they knew if they're going to pay Burrow – and Chase and Higgins, they're going to have to invest through the draft on defense, and they're going to lose some free agents along the way. And so that was prepared for. They tried to draft a bunch of guys. A lot of them did not pan out. And when you do that, you're in a hole right away. So what they have to do to counteract that, they had to go out in free agency, and they had to get guys like Jonathan Allen and Dexter Lawrence and Boye Mafe and Kyle Duggar and Brian Cook. So, you know, if those guys can pan out for you, if they're veterans that can stabilize you, I don't think there's a better one-for-one replacement in free agency than, no offense to you guys and to Geno Stone, but from Geno Stone to Brian Cook, from one of the worst tacklers in the league, and effort-wise, Stone is probably the poster child for a lot of Bengals fans for their defense the last 2 years. To go to Brian Cook, who's one of the better tackling free safeties in the league, very steady player for the Chiefs the last 3 years. He's been there 4 years, but last 3 years starting. That one-for-one replacement at that position where the Bengals have a lot of issues since losing Jesse Bates and Von Bell, they're expecting that to be a big boost to their communication and what they can do on the back half again, the way they used to when they had good safeties. That's the big one for me, other than Dexter Lawrence, we already talked about. But the pass rush, big, big for them. After losing Trey Hendrickson, they brought in Jonathan Allen at defensive tackle, who was probably playing too many snaps, former first-round pick. They think they can reduce his snaps and get him in a pass rush role and extend his career. Boye Mafe, coming off a Super Bowl run with the Seahawks, very good postseason as an edge rusher, day one signing as well in free agency. And then they draft Cassius Howell out of Texas A&M with their first pick, which they have a second-round pick, who is a pass rush specialist. So I think they're going to try and manufacture it with a wave of eight guys coming at you rather than just Trey Hendrickson.
2: Just a couple minutes left with Joe Goodberry. You slipped in a reference to the Steelers earlier. What do you actually expect?
0: I don't know, to be honest. They're a collection of individual talents that I like and players that I like. Like, on his own, I like DK Metcalf. On his own, I like Michael Pittman. On his own, I like Jaylen Warren. But together, the offense was dysfunctional in a lot of ways, and that's why they probably went out and got McCarthy and wanted to start over on that side of the ball. The offensive line's got some issues in terms of – I thought they secured their interior offensive line the last couple of years. And then Troy Fautano, their former first-round pick, probably going to play left tackle. They spend their first-round pick on a right tackle this year, so maybe that'll get secured and they'll be okay. I like Darnell Washington as a player at tight end. I like Pat Freiermuth at tight end. So as a collection, I like the individual guys on offense. You can say the same about the defense. They have individual stars on that side. But something seems dysfunctional, or did, under Tomlin at the end there. And maybe that's the boost they need to recover and just reset things by getting McCarthy in here. But I'm not a big fan of Mike McCarthy. I thought his offense was archaic in a lot of ways, very stagnant, not a lot of motion, not a lot of creativity. They're not going to scheme a lot of things up. So you need these weapons to make plays one-on-one, and maybe they have enough to do that. But overall, I don't think it's a very good roster, and I think they've got some really exploitable holes that I hope the other teams can take advantage of. So I'm tired of seeing the Steelers get into the playoffs with a winning record, and maybe it'll be different without Tomlin, and then just get absolutely destroyed in the wild card round.
2: That's another thing that's annoying, isn't it? And Baltimore would feel the same way maybe at least last couple of times when Pittsburgh gets in.
1: Where are you on Baltimore, Joe?
0: They're going to be a pain because Lamar Jackson is a freak show at quarterback, and still he's gotten more efficient as he's gone on, and it's that means their offense is going to be good, despite holes on the offensive line, despite not having – I mean, Zay Jones is a good receiver, but is he like an alpha number one? I don't know if he is. I don't know if you need one, especially when they can run the ball the way they do and they have good tight ends with Mark Andrews. They lost Isaiah Likely, which I think will actually be a big hit towards them. But on defense, I think they're slow at corner. They're getting older at that position. They were exploitable at safety last year, and their pass rush looked bad. But they got Trey Hendrickson, so that does that offset. Can that get them back where they need to be? I think they're going to be tough because, again, they got Lamar.
2: Joe, I'm glad to hear the friendship seems to be trending up. The season's still a ways away, so hopefully we get to talk to you again before then. What's the best way for us to help you make money? What can we tell or have you tell people to subscribe to Joe Goodberry?
0: That's a great question because I just put my notice in at my day job of 11 years. And so that's over because I just started and am now one of the co-hosts of the Locked On Bengals podcast.
2: Oh, good for
0: along
2: you.
0: With the other things I do. So it's kind of offsetting. And if I'm not going to take the leap now, when am I going to do it? I'm 39 years old and I've been doing this for my 18th season covering the Bengals. Best place to find me to find all of that is on Twitter at Joe Goodberry.
2: Thanks, as always, to Joe. He's been a great guest for us over the years. Mike Schopen, the Bulldog, back tomorrow at 3 if they'll have us. This is WGR.
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0: Happy Wednesday, everybody. We've made it to the midpoint of the week. We've got a very, very exciting night tonight with Game 4 of the NBA Finals getting underway in just about an hour and a half from now. I have loved both finals in the NHL and the NBA. It has been a joy, especially after the conference finals. I would argue for both leagues, outside of really the Western Conference Final and the NBA, were lackluster. You know, the Knicks run through Cleveland in four. Vegas does the same against Colorado. Montreal wins game one and then gets reverse swept by Carolina. Now it feels like we are really watching the best of the best, and it's exciting every night. I mentioned this morning, and I've talked about it a lot, you know, throughout the last couple of weeks, that I had no desire to watch the Stanley Cup final if it was going to be Carolina and Vegas. But I found my way there. I've watched every game, not necessarily always to, you know, from start to finish. I'm busy. I'm doing other things, and I'm not devoted to these two teams. However, at this point now, it's undeniable. The Cup final is incredible television. And I equate it a lot to, you know, I call it the peak era of television, you know, the 2000s and the 2010s. It's that era of television where everyone's the anti-hero. You're not really rooting for everybody or anybody, but damn, is it quality television. And the drama is fantastic. I'm watching Breaking Bad and The Americans all over again, where there is no hero. You don't really want anyone to win, but you can't take your eyes off it. That's the Cup final to me. Both teams have pretty clear weaknesses in net. And what's maybe been the most entertaining part of the series is that you thought it'd be more of a defensive grind. It hasn't been that at all. It's been goal fests. No lead is safe. Random heroes popping up out of nowhere. Jordan Staal for Carolina, by the way. Two goals in the entirety of the playoffs leading into the Cup final. He now has five in four games, two of them last night. He has scored in every single game in the Cup final. Brett Howden for Vegas leads the Stanley Cup playoffs in goals with, 15? And he had 14 all year in the regular season, something like that. Just incredible. And again, that was the series I had kind of no desire to watch. And yet, you find your way there, you're channel surfing, you're like, all right. I'll watch the first period. I'll watch a little bit here, and then you can't take your eyes off because no lead is safe. Both teams are going back and forth, and while it is somewhat painful to say, at least here, both teams feel very worthy of ultimately being champions at the end. One of them won't be, but both to this point feel very worthy, but both also have pretty clear weaknesses. The guys in net are not good. Carter Hart, the first goalie in NHL history to let up four-plus goals in each of the first four games of the Stanley Cup final. Carter Hart has been dreadful. And then for Carolina, they're going between Anderson and Bussey. And you had Rod Brind'Amour yesterday before the game kind of having fun with the media, not giving away the game, not saying who he's going with. But it's more the fact that you're there. You're at that point that you have to go one or the other. You have to actually make a decision where you'd like to be just, no, this is our guy. But I've enjoyed nearly every second of that. I say nearly because I wasn't there right at the start. And I didn't know if I'd watch every game. Now I'm waiting for it, and I'm waiting with anticipation almost as much as I am now with the NBA Finals. That was a series I couldn't wait to get started. Spurs and Knicks, I like both teams. It feels like I'm watching Batman versus Superman now, but it's actually good. I like both of you. I don't really want any of you to lose. And as the series has gone on, I've found myself, I am rooting for the Knicks. I've mentioned it. I think they are New York's team through and through. Yankees and Mets can split the city. Giants, Jets, of course. Rangers, Islanders. Hockey, I just don't think necessarily rates as highly in New York City as maybe here in Buffalo. But the Knicks, you know, who cares about the Brooklyn Nets? That's New Jersey's team. They just happen to be here. The Knicks, it feels like, brings that entire city together. And so I always have an appreciation for that, especially because they haven't necessarily been a super strong team throughout my life. Most of my life, they've been an embarrassment on the city. And now over the past couple of years, handful of years, they've been very, very good. And the way the series started, too, by the way, that was, you know, 2-0 Knicks, close games, but comeback wins for New York. And then game three happens. And while it was always early in the series, there's only game three. I mean, most will tell you, though, if the Knicks were to win that first home game, we're talking, of course, about a sweep tonight, right? All they need to do is win it. But I think it would also be difficult to even fathom the idea of the Spurs winning another game in the series. You have to imagine the life is just sucked out of the team's soul. And they just want to wrap it up. Now, a little bit different. And if the Spurs win tonight, again, 8:30 tip off for that one. Oh boy, what does that become at that point? If it's 2-2 and none of the home teams have won yet, that ultimately you go to a three-game series and it's 0-0. What does that turn into? Especially with how high the vibes were for the Knicks after the first two games. And I think rightfully so. The city of New York was already celebrating, and I can understand that. I'm not going to stand in anybody's way with that. Enjoy the moments. Because, well, it can disappear quick, so enjoy them. But just the other day, I'm talking on this show, mentioning that I thought Wemby was going to have a very strong game in game three, and he did. 32 points, blocking everything. He's a defensive menace. It just, you see guys, the moment he's in the paint, they turn right around. They're trying to find any other lane. No one wants to take it to the paint against him. Maybe outside of Karl Anthony Towns, he had a bad game three. And even then, where Cat's really able to attack him is at the three-point line and essentially just going past him. But when he's, in his area and he's just set up right in front of the basket, it's just a bad idea to go up against him, and you can see it can really fluster New York. I think also New York is very dependent on Jalen Brunson. I listened to Colin Cowherd talk about this yesterday, but the dependence the Knicks have on Brunson and how much he is used, it does seem to be getting to him. His plus-minus is a problem. He is now in the minus, and that you take that stat for what it is. But it is pretty clear. He's running out of gas a little bit here. They use him a lot. He plays a lot of minutes. He takes a lot of shots. And eventually that bill comes due. You hope if you're the Knicks you get out of this series early, especially when you're up 2-0. That goes back to San Antonio with it tied 2-2. And if Wemby has another great game, I mean, look how fast some of these talking points can change. In the blink of an eye. I saw social media, just looking through it, and it felt like so many people wanted to just give up on Wemby, like as a player going forward. And of course, I know expectations will bring haters, right? Potential will bring haters. And there will be constantly people hate-watching him and wanting to see him fail. I'm not ignorant enough to think that it's not a thing. I know it is. But what a response from Victor Wembanyama. And I like that he's got a little nasty in him. I think that should have been a flagrant on his elbow to Brunson that was completely missed. I like that he's got that nasty to him. He's bringing back a little bit of old school basketball. It's why I say, as much as the problems I've had with the NBA in terms of a lot of their storylines off the court, I think are a joke, and they seem to take a lot of the precedent over the actual on-court play, Wembanyama does feel like he is bringing back a little bit of that old school basketball. He has that nasty streak in him. He wants to trash talk. He wants rivalries. He hates Chet Holmgren on Oklahoma City for reasons that seem to be Chet is just there. And he's another tall guy that's on Wemby. And I mean, he bullied him to the point where in game seven, he takes two shots. Wemby was just on him and would not let go. And now you're sort of seeing with this New York series as well, where he's hearing it, he's taking a beating, and now he's rising up. And this is where I want to see the next part. I want to see the next chapter. Because while I still maintain, I think Wemby losing these finals can be a good thing for the NBA. Because then you have the face of the NBA, the new face of the league, trying to climb that mountain again. Trying to get over potentially losing in five, right? They don't have to win tonight. If they're down 3-1, very real chance we're done in five here. But I like that storyline of the young face in his first playoffs makes it to the finals. Oh, it's a crash and burn moment. I love that story. I also like the idea of Wemby winning immediately. And what does that mean for the league going forward? That a guy with all this potential, all this hype, all these expectations starts to meet them. How does the league and how do the rest of the players respond to that? Can already kind of see it with how the league is trying to position him already as the guy. I also wonder, too, if he's the last sort of moment with European basketball players being better than the best of American basketball players. That's been an issue for years now. AAU system is more about pay to play and everyone wants to get paid and no one's actually making the kids better or teaching. And it's causing issues where young American players are more skillful and flashy, but not necessarily better players. And they, you know, playing the team game or even just breaking it down more than just one-on-one is a problem. Where with European players, you're seeing there's more of the team game and they're better prepared and the fundamentals are significantly better. And now that some of these athletes are coming in with also the European style of play, it is absolutely tilting the league in favor of their best European players compared to the American players. So Wemby seems to be the culmination of all of that because of his freak size, because of his ability, the fact that he's 7'4 but can play like a guard. I want the Knicks to win, but I'm also really, really curious in what the league looks like if the Spurs win in Wemby's first attempt at a title run. It's his first time in the playoffs. It's his age 22 season. He's already done something I think that is very impressive. Most said after last year's NBA Finals that OKC was not going anywhere. And that was technically true. They made it to the Western Conference Final. But basketball is known for its dynasties. Not necessarily the past couple of years, right? It's been a lot of teams of new champion every other year. But OKC seemed poised to snap that run. And then they don't. And I could say the same thing for the Spurs if they were to win this, right? They're a super young team. Wemby's the face of the NBA. They're going to go on a run, and then they don't, right? That could be the way it goes. But even still, I already think Wemby's ahead of schedule in terms of being one of the greatest players of all time. If he wins a title in his third season and his first postseason run, he's already going to be ahead of a ton of other great players. Because he's already got an NBA Defensive Player of the Year, first-team All-Defense, multiple All-Star appearances. If they win the title, he will almost certainly be Finals MVP. He'll already be better than many all-time greats, even though he hasn't put in the work, right? He hasn't put in the years yet. It kind of won't matter. We got there with Patrick Mahomes. Chauvin the Bulldog, we're talking about this today a little bit. Most of us got there with Mahomes. His first season starting, he throws 50 touchdown passes. His second season playing, because it's ultimately his third season, he wins the Super Bowl. Most of us could acknowledge at that point already that he might be better than many already. Many all-time greats. Because physically, the talent he was better than many all-time greats. But the talent can only take you so far. Anthony Richardson is still probably the most talented player to ever play the quarterback position in terms of physical athleticism. He can't play quarterback, though. But physically, he's probably the most impressive athlete to ever play quarterback. Josh Allen, even in 2019, was up there as one of the best athletes to ever play the position. His running game was already a threat enough that he would at least have a career, even if he doesn't take the jump in 2020. Once he did, it was over. But most could acknowledge fairly early in Mahomes' career, it might be one of the best quarterbacks we've ever seen, if not the best. I don't need to see 15 years to come to that conclusion. Not when you get off to this kind of start that quickly. The same can be true for Wemby. If he wins a title in his third year, his first playoff appearance, many will probably put him ahead of players who played longer. And I don't think it would be a bad thing. I don't necessarily need to see 10 to 15 years of your career. Because especially if you already get through a lot of the main milestones early, all it's going to be now is just gravy. It's just the cherry on top. It's all it is now. Now it's just, okay, how high can you climb? Where guys like, if just staying with basketball, Anthony Edwards, I adore watching him play. But I'm not going to put him over, you know, players like Kobe Bryant, or sticking with, you know, shooting guards there, Dwayne Wade. No. If he wins a title, MVP, okay, now we're starting to have these conversations. But Wemby, it would be his third year. And now I can start putting him above people. Because we already know the potential is there. He's meeting those expectations. And he's doing things that Jordan didn't do, LeBron didn't do, Shaq didn't do. Hakeem Olajuwon, he's probably closer, honestly, to Bill Russell. In the sense that, or Will Chamberlain. In the sense that the era, the players surrounding him kind of don't know what to do. And you're sort of just looking going, yeah, all right, well, this is his era. We're all just going to hope we can grab one in an off year. Because the physical talent is just that different from everyone else in the league. But they've got to win the title. New York, though, I don't think there's any story like that. New York is just awesome. It's fun. Jalen Brunson kind of proves a lot of people wrong. Becky Hammon is maybe the most famous example of that, saying, you know, that she didn't believe that a guard his size could be, you know, the number one guy on a championship-winning roster. We'll see if that's ultimately true, because right now she's still technically correct. They have not won a championship yet. I know a lot of people want to do victory laps. She's still technically correct at the moment. But yeah, for the Knicks, it would just be cool. I won't sit here and say that the Knicks are a dynasty in the waiting. Maybe they could win two in a row. Their team is sort of built for, like, right now. But I don't want to go that far. I think I sort of mentioned it the other night. I don't want to go that far. But San Antonio, it feels like we're at a kind of a crossroads in the NBA, and it's not bad. The ratings are the best they've had since 98 in terms of a Game 3 in the NBA Finals. The ratings are fantastic. I still maintain I wonder how much of that is you're kind of force-fed NBA all the time on ESPN, but I can't say too much with it. I'm enthralled with this series. I'm in. I'm locked in. Maybe a lot of it is just we're in Buffalo and I don't watch the NBA 24/7. It's not something I watch on a random Tuesday or Wednesday night. I'm watching hockey. Or if it's football season, getting ready for a football game on Thursday night or Sunday or Monday. But it does feel like we're a little bit at a crossroads. If the Knicks win, cool. It's great. It'd be awesome for the league. And you have that storyline of Wemby trying to get that title. He's not necessarily have expectations, but boy, he is meeting them. If San Antonio wins, though, 3 years it takes for him to win his first title. He's already won a Defensive Player of the Year. He'll probably have a Finals MVP as well. And then it just becomes, okay, how high can he climb? It stops becoming, what can he be? It just becomes, how high will he climb? Will we be talking at the end of his career as he is the best ever? And that, I think, is completely fair to say already, because he is exceeding expectations, because he is ahead of schedule. This is a guy that his second season is cut short due to blood clots. That seems to be the only thing holding him back, which is horrible to even think about. Here in Buffalo, we know that Yuri Kulik's season was completely cut short because of blood clots. But that seems to be the only thing that has even somewhat slowed down Wembanyama, is a health scare. Because past that, on the court, he's not even completely finished yet either. That's maybe the most terrifying part watching him play. He has no postgame. His offensive game is entirely perimeter-based. He's not very strong. You know, you see him, he's wiry. He's a lanky guy, 7'4", I get it. But if he has his Jordan moment, you know, in the Pistons era there, where he started working out and got stronger, if Wemby can get stronger and develop a post game and have sort of that off-speed pitch in his offensive game, it's over. It's over. He's already one of the most dominant forces we've ever seen in NBA history. And he's not even a complete player yet. What is he at 26, 27, 28 years old? He may not have a career like LeBron where he's playing into his 40s. May not even have a career where he's playing into his mid-30s with his height and everything that kind of plays into that. I don't think he'll necessarily need to, though, if he wins a title in his third year, his age 22 season. Because it already just feels like he is ahead of schedule. And it is a joy to watch. I've loved every minute of the series. I've loved the storylines. I like the fact that Wemby missed the potential game winner in game two, but comes back in Madison Square Garden, where you knew he was going to have a good performance. and has a great one. Wonderful defensively, 32 points. He started the game off, I think, perfect, like 4 for 4 for 9 points from the floor. He is hard to root against. And if you're somebody like me that sort of wants that nasty streak to come back in professional sports, he checks that box too. You can be mad there wasn't a flagrant called on it, just flat out because the refs missed it. I like that he's getting in people's heads. I like that he's not backing down. And it's the same in hockey. I love that about Rasmus Dahlin and Zach Benson. And I love in the NFL, Josh Allen, that he's a trash talker. CJ Gardner-Johnson, I love the attitude he is bringing to the Bills. I hope he just doesn't wear out his welcome. I hope that they're able to kind of ride that wave a little bit here, because that's what it's going to be. But to this point, I like that that is coming back, at least a little bit. It doesn't need to dominate the sports, because I think that's where we lose a little bit of the actual fun, which is the athletic feats and the skill and stuff like that. But I do think it needs to be there with our athletes. It's the best parts of sports is the competitiveness. It's where I loved Anthony Edwards.
1: Have you ever felt like you were living just a B or B plus life? It's so dangerous to live that, more dangerous than a B minus or a C plus life, because when you're living a B or B plus life, you don't change it. You think it's good enough.

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1: But I also sort of like kind of the person he is because he does want to be one of the greats and is open about it and takes his career very seriously. Wemby crying after winning the Western Conference Finals because he's in the NBA Finals. I know some people will poke fun at that, but if you're a Spurs fan, how does that not get you jazzed up for the next however many years, 10, 12 years? It's hard also to say, too, that you know, even if you don't win this year, you'll be back. And that might be right, and that's probably right. But watching him get that emotional about it, it's why I had a difficult time like really coming to a conclusion of who I was going to root for. I eventually got to the Knicks, and it's more for the fans. And in part, it's because of what I just said. I hate saying it, but it feels like the Spurs will be back. And they'll be a constant presence, and it feels like a near impossibility that Wemby does not win at least a title, if not two. But I'm loving everything about these finals, and it feels like it's going to be a perfect segue right into the World Cup, which starts tomorrow. That you're going to get high intense competitions right into training camp, and that'll be the best. I joke about it, but the fact that I don't have to care or even acknowledge the hot dog eating contest on July 4th is a blessing. and instead, we're going to have, again, incredibly competitive, high-end action in our sports with both the NHL, the NBA, right in the World Cup. The NBA and the NHL, though, they both deserve Game 7s. I think we're absolutely trending that way in the NHL. We'll see about the NBA tonight. 8:30 is tip-off for that one at Madison Square Garden. We're going to take a quick time out here. When we come back, we'll switch a little bit to football here. Sal Capaccio, he joined myself and Derek Kramer earlier today, talking day one of mandatory minicamp, and then also just a little bit more on the NFL and sort of some of the storylines to keep an eye on with the Bills. I think especially one that is a real curiosity, what is going on with Josh Palmer and his future with the Buffalo Bills. He is healthy at the moment. He is practicing with the Bills, but I think Sal is bringing up a real interesting point there. So we'll listen back to that interview when we come back right here on the Nightcap on WGR.
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10: Sal Capaccio joins the show.
11: Have you decided who you're actually rooting for?
10: I got to Carolina, yeah.
12: Carolina, and it, unfortunately for me, it's not even close.
11: Really?
10: I think actually, Sal, where I've gotten is I want Carolina to win, but I want Mitch Marner to pull a Connor McDavid and win the Conn Smythe as the losing team. I think that's kind of where I've gotten.
12: Hang on. It might approach that if he keeps doing know. What he's doing.
10: Well, Jordan Staal might.
11: It's tough for me. I really don't know. I go back and forth. And I'm with you. I don't I can't really decide.
10: I know.
11: It's the lesser of two evils in that situation.
10: Oh, this
11: I think
10: guy.
11: I think I might be Vegas only because of the Marner story.
10: It is really good.
11: Crazy it's, fun that is.
12: It's funny you bring up the Marner thing because like even that I think got ruined by Marner when he released terms and conditions on, oh, I'll tell you everything if we win. And it's like, no, you can't do that. Don't do that to me.
11: Well, that's a great...
12: Now if you win, you're taking away from winning.
11: Yeah.
12: Because tell me that the second question that's the first question that'll be asked is, how you feeling? You won the cup. Second question that's gonna be asked is gonna be, so Mitch, about Toronto.
11: Sure, of course. I mean, and honestly, like if Vegas hadn't won one, if Eichel hadn't won one, I would not be rooting for them. Mm-hmm. I wouldn't want to see him win one. Yeah. He already did.
10: Right.
11: He did. I'm like, whatever. I've seen that movie before. But Carolina is a kind of a, oh no,
12: stings a little bit.
11: Like, it stings like, man, they just have this, they keep losing in these playoff rounds. But I mean, I think I told the story on the radio the other day, and you might have heard it. I'm coaching a 12-year-old baseball game, and I got 12-year-olds debating on who they
10: That's
11: want to win.
10: That's the best.
11: Cup. It was amazing.
10: Oh, man.
12: That's right. You said that
11: it was
12: Saturday
11: amazing.
12: With me and Joe.
11: It was
12: yeah.
11: great. It was
10: Isn't
11: great.
10: That like a heartwarming moment, though,
11: yeah.
10: as your dad? You're like, yes,
11: yeah, they're like,
10: let
11: how can you root for Carolina? How could you root for Vegas? I'm like, the boys. All right, here we go.
12: They're fully in. They're
11: yeah,
12: indoctrinated into and to say

0: Sabres hockey now because they're arguing on which side of the Sabres pain scale are you rooting for this.
1: That's
0: How
1: right.
0: dare you?
1: Yep. It does help, though, now, too. I mean, most of the years within this drought, I kind of would look at this and go, yeah, of course. It's going to be Carolina, the team that punished us, and Vegas, the team that got Eichel. It makes sense. Where now it's they're in the playoffs. We're talking about serious ideas for, like, trade acquisitions. And while players may not totally want to come to Buffalo yet, they at least have a GM that's aggressive, and it does feel like there's at least something rumbling. And that I'm not going to say it makes the pain go away, but I'm looking forward to a Sabres offseason for the first time in 10 years that doesn't involve a draft. It's amazing.
2: Right. It's not all about the draft. It got that way about the Bills a few years ago.
1: It did.
2: Right? Where, you know, part of it was this year we heard a lot of, well, why does the draft feel different this year for the NFL? And a lot of it was because the Sabres were playing and mm-hmm. we were invested. I said also it's because the Bills aren't picking top 10 like they used to in many years ago. Right? Like, it's different. It got to a point where the offseason about the Bills was more about picking up players or trading players or Stephon Diggs, whatever, than it was about the draft, where that's what it was almost every year when we got to, by the time we got to Thanksgiving.
1: Yeah.
2: You know, it's like, okay, well, who are they looking for in the draft? Anyway, I know you guys didn't bring me here to talk about hockey, although that's cool to talk about right now.
1: It's been
2: now.
1: A lot of fun. But yes, fun we did have mandatory minicamp start yesterday. Joe Brady spoke with the media. Josh Allen spoke. Plenty of other players spoke as well. The big things, I botched this yesterday. I said Dorian Williams was dealing with an injury. That was completely my bad. Turns out, actually is dealing with an injury.
2: Yes.
1: Though did not appear, we don't know for sure.
2: I don't think you botched anything because none of us knew what was really happening because he hadn't been at OTAs.
1: Yeah.
2: And then Joe Brady told us he had an injury and we didn't know what it was. Like,
1: right.
2: It was very, so I think you're in the same boat as everybody else. Don't feel bad about that. We were kind of, it was only because of Matt Bove's keen eye mm-hmm. that we knew that Dorian Williams was dealing with something other than the neck injury on the opening kickoff of the playoff game because he was seen on crutches.
1: Yeah.
2: It's not a neck injury, obviously. And then, yeah, through just kind of talking to people, you find out that it is a new injury. It happened in the offseason. They're hoping he's ready for the training camp, which is what Joe Brady said. So now we know that. And you feel really bad for Dorian Williams, A, because he's in the final year of his rookie contract. A chance to actually, the door is open for him to start, mm-hmm. to be a starter. I mean, it is wide open. He can go there and do that. He'd have competition. But now I feel like that competition is going to start with a leg up, and that's Caleb Ehlers-Orr, who to me starts off training camp as the front runner with or without Dorian Williams being healthy because of all the reps he's getting throughout this time.
1: Which, yeah. It feels incredible. I mean, talking about the draft, go back to it. I mean, Bills fans kind of went through a roller coaster of emotions with that one, not really understanding where the value was, what's going on. Do they really trust every player? And then day three rolls around, and Skylar Bell is picked, and Caleb Ehlers-Orr is picked, and both. Fourth round picks might have real serious run here as rookies. Skylar Bell a little bit more kind of in the unknown, depending on how the wide receiver room works out. But Ehlers-Orr really might have a run here right away.
2: I agree. I mean, he was a player that, you know, when they took him, I felt, okay, maybe a little bit more developmental. But the more you watch him, the more you read about him, the more you hear about him, talking about him. Like, I think he can play at this level. I think he can come in right away and play. And let's look at the Bills' history in this regime, not even Sean McDermott, even under Brandon Bean, of guys, you know, being starting right away. I know he didn't draft Matt Milano, but Matt Milano started that first year that Brandon Bean was the GM.
1: Mm-hmm.
2: And that was after he took over. Do you remember who he took over for? Anybody? The good trivia question.
1: Oh.
2: Who was the starting linebacker before Matt Milano in 2017, before he took over the spot halfway through the year?
0: Hang on. It's going to be something ridiculous here.
2: Yeah, you're going to be like, no way.
0: Brandon Spikes.
2: No, but good guess. It's Ramon Humbert.
0: Yeah, I wasn't getting that.
1: Oh, wow. No, I was never getting that. I have not heard that name maybe since.
2: Right. So that's one. And then you get to, they draft next year Tremaine, and what happens? Right away.
1: Right
2: bam.
1: Away. Yeah. Right away.
2: He goes in and starts right away, right? They draft Terrell Bernard. 1 year later, he's the starter. They move on from Tremaine. Terrell Bernard is the starter. I mean, under this regime, they have not been shy about putting linebackers on the field early in their career, and I think Caleb Ehlers-Orr fits that mold.
0: Even Dorian Williams was thrust into having to start after injuries in the postseason. It's that Pittsburgh game. They lose a couple of guys, and Dorian Williams has to play right away. And
2: the then Pittsburgh even, playoff game?
0: Yes.
2: Yes.
0: And then he gets banged up, and that's
2: yep.
0: how we get A.J. Klein from the
2: Correct.
0: Couch.
2: That's right.
0: Mm-hmm. Everything like that.
2: Milano was out. Bale Inspector got hurt.
0: Yep.
2: I mean, everybody was.
1: Everyone was hurt.
2: That was Terrell Bernard trying when he got the ankle, I think, in that
1: mm-hmm.
2: game.
1: Mm-hmm.
2: Right? Was it? I think it was that game that happened, but you're right. They were down a lot of linebackers that game.
0: But speaking of injuries, more on the good news side of things, though. You had this up on our website at WGR550.com. Fantastic sort of progress from one Michael Hoyt.
2: I just can't believe he's already doing individual drills. I mean, really kind of just blows away my expectations, what I thought about Hoyt and where he would be. And he even said, look, he's not going to say he's ahead of schedule. Like, what does that mean? It could mean a lot of different things to a lot of different people. But I think that just talking to him, he feels like he's made a lot of great progress here and he's where he needs to be. But the one thing he talked about is just trusting the doctors. Hey, what can I do next? What can I do next? Okay, they say I can run. I'm going to go run, right? I'm going to trust what they say. I'm not going to just, you know, he talked about how when you start out with the rehab, it's just do everything like left, then right, then left, then right, and think about each step. You got to get to a point where you're not thinking anymore. You're just going out there and playing. He's starting to do that now, and I think that's great news. And I saw him yesterday, guys. I mean, he didn't take any team reps. He didn't do any 11-on-11 or anything like that. But he was in every individual drill. I have video of him, and he looks like he's moving just like anybody else. I think it's great news on him. Good news on Joshua Palmer. He's in a different boat because, to me, I think Joshua Palmer's got to stay healthy. He's got to stay healthy through the training camp. He's got to show that he can be one of their top five receivers in training camp. They could move off Josh Palmer and save $2.5 million. Now, they'd take a large cap hit. It would be a $9 million dead cap hit. I think we've learned in the NFL, though, the dead cap hit doesn't matter to these teams as much as just saving some money if they can. And I think if Joshua Palmer does not stay healthy and show that he can be in that top even four maybe, I think there's a possibility they can move on. But, hey, now that he's on the field, he played yesterday, he was back. That's good news for Josh Palmer and, you know, for the Buffalo Bills wide receiver room.
1: It is good news. I for the most part, where I'm at with the wide receiver room after this offseason, I'm pretty good with it. They go and draft a guy ultimately, they just draft a guy flat out, and that's kind of exciting for a lot of fans. But Skylar Bell had a lot of production at UConn.
2: He missed yesterday, too, by the way.
1: He did miss. I do want to get to that. Yeah. But DJ Moore, I am higher on DJ Moore, it feels like, than a lot of people on social media. I think very much he can be the best receiver the team has had since Stephon Diggs. Mm-hmm. And now you have the running game with James Cook that was not really there when Diggs was at the peak of his powers. And that already adds a different wrinkle for these Bills. But the Palmer stuff, you mentioned that yesterday with Shopping the Bulldog. And I did want to get to it, so I'm glad you brought it up, about Palmer. And, you know, if he can't stay healthy, they can save money by cutting him. And it feels so almost mind-blowing, especially because I would argue Palmer was like the reason why Bean has his moment on the station and really kind of pushes back against needing for wide receivers. Mm. He sit down with Tyler Dunn. He mentions Palmer as like the addition that they made.
2: They were hoping for bigger things from him last year, but that starts with him staying healthy.
1: Yeah.
2: And if you remember the game that he really kind of, the injury that kind of really hampered him for the rest of the year, that was in Atlanta, Monday night.
1: Yep.
2: First play of the game, they go deep.
1: Arguably, as they're getting him going, he gets hurt.
2: I mean, he was a focal point of what they wanted to do, right? He gets hurt that game. He already had two catches for like 65, 70, 80 yards, something like that, two catches. And then he gets hurt. He did try, I think, to battle back. It just ultimately didn't happen. And I agree with you. When he was signed, I remember doing a podcast with Eric Turner last year in the offseason, and like that was a guy right away that Eric and other people in the media identified as, hey, good guy against man coverage. They need a guy against man coverage. This is a guy that really fits into the Bills' offense. So from that standpoint, guys, like, I would have to thinking like a GM, that Brandon Bean still thinks that can happen.
1: Yeah.
2: It would just be the injuries that would hold him back. But if he's healthy, I think they would believe he's still going to be a big part of the offense.
1: I would think so, too. I will say, and this is no disrespect to Eric Turner or anybody, Palmer's also the reason why I can't look at separation score anymore. Like, I just completely ignore that stat because it feels like there's too many different ways to look at it.
2: It's a bit subjective.
1: Yeah.
2: And I think, separation means a lot of different things to a lot of different people. To me, Josh Palmer, though, is good at kind of the first 10, 15 yards of separation, right? Like, running, he's a good route runner. Say that Stephon Diggs wasn't a great separator down the field, but he knew how to separate off, running routes. Mm-hmm. Good route running. That's really where separation starts to come in. That being said, I think that's where Skylar Bell can help this team. Of course, DJ Moore can help this team. We know Khalil Shakir. Like, they have a lot of guys who I think now can at least be separators in that area, even if not getting down the field, but they've added the element now of DJ Moore getting down the field, and we'll see about what else they have.
0: Sal, when it comes to mandatory minicamp, getting ongoing, you mentioned it earlier that everyone's there. That's a good thing. But in case people haven't caught up on the list of players that haven't been participating as a whole, we went over Dorian Williams, Skylar Bell is mentioned, but who else is on there?
2: Spencer Brown has been watching. He was not out there yesterday. He was watching. He was not doing any football drills. Same thing with Cole Bishop.
0: Yep.
2: And then, as I said, Skylar Bell came out later. I did see Skylar Bell catching passes from the jugs machine well after practice. He had a sleeve on one of his legs, left leg, I believe. So I'm not worried about that. I mean, if you're out there catching passes with your helmet on with the jugs machine, that's usually a good sign that you're just dealing with something small that, you know, you want to get through. So hopefully that's the case. I think that's the case, I would say, with Bishop, with Spencer Brown. You hope they're okay. It's opportunity for other guys to get some reps, but I think we've learned here from the Bills, that regime themselves, they've talked about this, which is we're not going to put anybody on the field right now with anything that is going to jeopardize them from being ready for training camp, right? That's number one, especially the season. Deion Dawkins was on the field yesterday. He was participating. He was playing. So that was good to see. He said that he's not quite where he wants to be as far as his weight and getting it down because he does want to play at a lighter weight. But he said, you know, there's still time, obviously. It's a process to get there. And we're only in June. And he has, you know, until end of July before training camp starts.
1: Sal Capaccio here on the Western Hotline. He's next to me for just a few more minutes here. I do want to get one more thought on the wide receivers. I saw yesterday Brandon Cooks was speaking, I think on Sirius XM, mentioning his time in Buffalo. I've kind of always liked the idea of Cook coming back. 1 year deal, nothing too crazy, but I really loved what he opened up for the offense. It felt like they actually had a downfield passing game. The problem was that he couldn't hold on to the ball. There were a lot of plays where it was just, oh, come on. And then the rumblings, if you want to call it that, of Stephon Diggs. Do you see the Bills wanting to add another receiver here in the offseason, or do you think they want to go with this room?
2: Do I see them wanting to add another wide receiver? I would say no at this time. Mm-hmm. Do I think it's an absolute possibility? Yes.
1: Yeah.
2: Depending on how Palmer stays healthy or not, Keon Coleman does all the things he's supposed to do to have them feel confident that Keon Coleman could be, on a weekly basis, reliable on and off the field, and Skylar Bell's development. I think all three of those guys matter here. If even one of those things doesn't come to fruition, I could see them giving Brandon Cooks a call. If Joshua Palmer can't stay healthy, you could go right to, okay, look, you still have Trent Sherfield, who to me is Tyrell Shavers' replacement. Mm-hmm. You still have Mecole Hardman. Yep. He's a guy that you could turn to. But, man, you can give Brandon Cooks a call, comes right into this offense, and I thought he played well last year. I know he had a couple drops.
1: I love what he offered. But
2: I know. But I just don't see Stephon Diggs coming back to Buffalo. I mean, I know the internet, the online chatter, it's like, whatever. The way that it ended, the parts involved there just don't, it does not seem, I'm not giving it much thought and space, to be honest with you. I would never say never, for crying out loud, Ted Nolan came back and coached the Buffalo Sabres.
1: Right. The first time I did.
2: You never know when something happens that you just don't see in sports, like, oh my God, I can't believe that happened, and it's going to happen, right? I mean, but it happened. So who knows? I guess. I don't think that way. I think Brandon Cooks could very well be on the radar if those other things don't all fall into place. Mm-hmm. To me, the Bills will want all of those other things first as their primary option to say we don't need another wide receiver.
1: Right. It comes down to if they do it, it's because, oh no, some things have gone wrong.
2: Things did not go exactly as planned. And, you know, injuries do happen. So, you know, if that's the case as well. And I've said this many times on the radio, and you guys know, veterans are going to keep themselves in shape and ready to play. You don't have to rush. You don't have to push the panic and rush button right now. You can let it play out, get to camp, and then a week into camp, you're like, you know, not where we want it. Give a guy like Brandon Cooks a call. He's going to be ready. He's going to keep his body right. He's going to come in. He's going to be able to play. Like, that's generally the way it goes.
1: Mm-hmm. Sal Capaccio from earlier this morning with myself and Derek Kramer. For more on day two of Mandatory Minicamp, Sal does have a piece up at our website, WGR550.com. We'll take a quick time out here. When we come back, we'll wrap up tonight's show, get you off to the rest of your evening. 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
12: 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Their opening match drew Argentina. Lionel Messi missed a penalty. Iceland held on, 1-1. Final whistle. The traveling Icelandic fans packed into one corner of the stadium broke into the Viking thunderclap that they brought to Euro 2016 2 years before. The smallest nation ever to qualify for a World Cup. They wouldn't make it past the group. Their fans, an entire country. Football occasionally makes room for stories like this.
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19: Just a couple more minutes here before we wrap up a Wednesday night here on WGR. Game 4 of the NBA Finals coming up in just about 40 or so minutes. I imagine tip-off is probably more 8:40, but 8:30 is how it's listed. But reality, 10 minutes after that. New York does lead that series 2-1. Also coming up, not tonight, but tomorrow, 3 o'clock will be the start of the 2026 World Cup, which is, of course, being held by three nations, the United States, Canada, and Mexico. And tomorrow afternoon, and I believe it's for the next 27 days, there will be a World Cup game going on, whether it be the group stage or eventually the knockout stage. It is a long tournament. It is the longest World Cup ever with the expansion to, I believe it's 48 teams. But I can't wait. I love international competitions. The World Cup has gotten up there. The Summer Olympics is still number one for me. I was a swimmer for 10 years of my life. I swam in college. I did it all through high school. So, of course, Summer Olympics are up there. But the World Cup has really become something I look forward to every 4 years. I cannot wait to watch as much of it as I can. And this year, the times are solid-ish. They're all going to be in the afternoon. Some will be very late at night with West Coast, Vancouver, LA, Seattle being some of those cities. But for the most part, they're going to be in relatively solid time slots for all of us wanting to watch them. And the first game tomorrow, Mexico and South Africa at 3 o'clock. That will get the ball rolling. And then after that, I want to make sure on the schedule here before we run out of time. But yes, it's going to be South Korea and Czechia at 10 o'clock. So those are the two games tomorrow. And then Friday is Canada, Bosnia and Herzegovina at 3 p.m. And then at 9, it'll be the United States taking on Paraguay to get their campaign underway in Los Angeles. We'll talk about all that tomorrow. But until then, have a great rest of your evening, everybody. This is WGR.
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